0: You can come home with me. You're all better. You don't have to kill me.
1: Don't.
0: No, you don't have to. Not anymore.
1: Yes, I do, and I'm going to, and it's about time. Oh, you're so clever. Oh, you stall and stall and stall with your bells and kittens and children.
0: Don't you remember Donnie? Sure.
1: There's
0: remember.
1: No Donnie. There never was a Donnie. There's only me and you, and in a second there's not going to be anybody but me. You run out of time, Cliff. I'm going to kill you right now. Donnie, get out of the driveway!

0: Front.
1: Gee, Mr. Simmons, have to put you in 704 this time. Hope you don't mind.
2: Oh. No, I don't mind.
1: How are things at the hospital, sir?
2: Oh, same as always. Would you tell the operator to call me at 7:30? Suspense. 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
6: 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Also in our cast were Lawson Zerbe, Sarah Fussell, Jack Grimes, Freddie Chandler, and Frank Milano. Suspense is produced and directed by Bruno Zerato Jr. Listen again next week when we return with Night of the Storm by Peter Fernandez, another tale well calculated to keep you in suspense. 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

is the Man in Black, here again to introduce Columbia's program, Suspense. From Hollywood tonight, we bring you the noted British actor, Mr. Edmund Gwenn, a star of an unusual murder study by his distinguished compatriot, Miss Dorothy Sayers. The story called The Fountain Plays is tonight's tale of suspense. Currently appearing in the Metro-Goldwyn-Mayer Technicolor production, Lassie Come Home, following such successes as Foreign Correspondent and the stage plays The Wookiee and The Three Sisters, it is Mr. Gwen's particular pleasure to embody on the stage and the screen the eternal middle-class Englishman, the common man of Britain, and proud of it. The character Mr. Gwen portrays in our play tonight, Mr. Archibald Spiller, conservative John Bull that he may be, has lately had a bit of luck. Mr. Spiller lives on a little country estate with a cook and a manservant, and in the garden, yes, a fountain. Of all these little luxuries, it is the fountain which pleases him the most. An interesting sort of hobby for such a man. A fountain? Perhaps more interesting than even Mr. Spiller himself realized at the beginning of that memorable evening. These events were really quite unusual, and with their publication, and with the performance of Mr. Edmund Gwenn as Archie Spiller, we again hope to keep you in suspense. The Fountain Plays.

0: Now then, Mr. Spiller, what about it?
1: Ah, have a care of the fountain, Sam. Get wet if you stand too close.
0: Fountain? You and your blasted fountain. Wasting your money on a doodad.
1: Oh, it's not expensive, Sam. It's very ingenious, really. Uses the same water over and over again, you see?
0: Don't try and put me off. What about it?
1: Well, I told you I'd talk to you about it later this evening.
0: Later? Later. Well, I want to talk about it now. I want a straight answer to my question.
1: I've given you an answer.
0: You've given me nothing but bluff and bluster. Do I get it or don't I? That's what I want to know. And if
1: Don't... Please, please. My guests are arriving. I'll talk to you tonight.
0: You'd better talk straight, too. It'll be your last chance, my lad.
2: Hello! Hello there, everybody. You're just in time for a cocktail. Come in, come
3: in. Master would find you here, Daddy. I hope we're not interrupting.
2: Certainly not. You know Mr. Gooch, don't you, my dear?
3: Of course.
2: And this is my neighbor, Mrs. Digby, Mr. Gooch.
3: How do you do, Mr. Gooch?
2: And Ronald Proudfoot, my daughter's fiancé.
4: How do you do, sir?
0: How do you do?
2: Do help yourselves, everybody. You'll find all the fixings right there on the stone settee. Betty, you play hostess, will you, dear?
3: All right, dear.
0: I'll take mine neat.
2: I was just showing Mr. Gooch the wonders of my little fountain.
3: Oh, Daddy, you do make such a fuss over that fountain.
2: Oh, well, even so, I always say that there's nothing quite like a bit of ornamental water to set a place off.
4: Sort of like the Versailles Gardens, what?
5: Oh, it's really lovely, Mr. Spiller. And so secluded, with the rhododendrons and the lilac hedge all around.
2: Ah, you like that, eh? You know, I was thinking of cutting out some of these lilacs.
5: Oh, I wouldn't.
2: Well, to make a vista, so to speak. You can't even see it from the house with these bushes on all four sides.
5: Well, now, perhaps that might add something.
2: But if you like the lilacs, Mrs. Digby, the lilacs shall stay.
5: Oh, Mr. Spiller. I'm no authority, I'm sure.
0: Well, if you want an authority, I'd say it's a mess. Plaster, backstop and all. A mess, see?
2: A mess?
0: Yes, a mess.
5: Oh, maybe Mr. Gooch means the way the backstop arches up above the stray. It rather overshadows it,
2: you know. Oh, have to have that, you know, my dear. Prevailing winds from the south. Blows the jet of water right out onto the grass. If it weren't for that backstop, I'd have a regular swamp over there. Wasteful, too.
5: Well, I'm glad I know that.
0: You always were a fool, Archie, squandering money on a fountain.
2: Oh, no, indeed. It uses the same water over and over again. Like the ones in Trafalgar Square, you know. It's most ingenious, really.
5: Why, isn't that a wonderful idea?
2: Well, I have to be careful, of course, even so. I turn it off every night to save leakage and waste and so on.
0: Same old Spiller. A proper miser, if ever there was one.
4: Oh, I say now.
6: Mr. Spiller, sir.
2: Yeah?
6: The dinner is served.
2: What? Oh, thank you, Master, thank you. Well, what do you say? Everybody ready for a bit of dinner, hey? We go in then, shall we? Come on, let's go in there. I got it. You can get some...
5: Why, Mr. Spiller, your modest little fountain. When you're past the bushes, why, all at once, you can scarcely hear it at all.
2: Yes, quite impossible to hear it from the house. Can't hear it at all.

0: Another glass of port. Won't you have one, eh? Hmm? What is it, Masters?
1: Will that be all then, sir?
0: Yes, thank you, Masters, yes. Excellent dinner. My compliments to the cook, please.
1: Yes, sir.
0: And a coffee in the drawing room.
1: Very good, sir.
0: Well, shall we adjourn?
2: Shall we what?
0: Adjourn. Going to the drawing room, what?
2: Quite a tough you've become, eh, Archie? Big change from the old days. Adjourn to the drawing room.
0: Yeah. Yes. Well, we'll all have a spot of coffee now, eh?
2: Coffee? Is that the best you've got to offer?
0: Oh, no, by no means. Have anything you like, old man.
2: That's better.
3: What would you think, Mr. Spiller, about a rubber or two of bridge?
0: Oh, excellent suggestion. Splendid.
2: Good thing I don't play, eh, Archie? I see I'm counted out before we start.
3: Oh, Mr. Gooch, I'm so sorry. Do take my place. I'm really very tired.
2: No, thanks. We didn't play bridge where I come from, and neither did Archie. Although I see he picked it up quick enough once he got...
0: Well, it's never too late to learn, you know.
2: I've got better ways than that to spend my time when I visit an old pal. Where's that fellow Masters?
1: Was there something you wished, sir?
2: Take the whiskey and soda down by that fountain. Whiskey and moonlight and jolly old fountain. That's the proper way to spend an evening, eh, my lad?
1: Quite, sir.
2: Mind you bring the full decanter. One drink's only a starter for a chap like yours, truly.
1: Very good, sir.
2: While I'm at it, better take a few of these here Coronas. Only the best for your old pals, eh, Archie?
0: Yes, yes.
2: See you folks later. See you later on.
0: Oh, Mr. Digby, shall it be you and me against the youngsters?
3: Daddy. Eh?
0: Yes, dear?
3: Will you tell me why you put up with that man?
0: Gooch? Oh, come, he's not a bad sort, really. Had a drop too much this evening, perhaps.
3: But... He always has a drop too much. And he is a bad sort. He's a rude, unpleasant, terrible man.
0: Well, old friend, you know, not much a chap can do.
3: Oh, Daddy, you're so soft-hearted. But if you can't do anything, I can.
0: Now, please, dear, please, he'll be gone in a day or two.
3: High time. What does he mean, talking to you that way in your own home?
4: Shall we cut for deal?
0: Yes. Shall I,
3: Well, I don't care. Bichon put me off. This is the last time that man is going to come into this house.

0: There you are, game and rubber.
1: I guess the old folks aren't so slow after all, eh, partner?
2: Now, don't get Daddy all puffed up. You did have all the cards.
3: Oh, not a bit of it. Jolly well played, sir.
0: Play one more?
1: Oh, I'm afraid not. I don't want to put a damper on the party, but it's 10:30.
4: My word, so it is. Last hour or so passed in no time.
1: Oh, that's probably being Mr. Gooch.
4: Wonder where he is.
1: I could guess.
3: He said he was going out by the fountain.
1: Dead to the world, that's what he is.
4: Why, Betty.
1: Oh, from drink, silly.
3: Oh, of course. Well, I'm not superstitious, you know, but...
4: Oh, Gooch will take care of himself, I dare say.
0: Well, Mrs. Digby, if you really must...
1: I'm afraid I really must.
0: Well, then perhaps I can see you home.
1: Well, if it wouldn't be inconvenient.
0: Oh, not a bit of it. It's a pleasure I've been looking forward to all the evening.

0: here we are.
1: Yes.
0: It's been such a lovely evening, Mr. Spiller.
1: Yeah, you know, I've been thinking, I'm awfully lucky to have found a neighbor like you. At my time of life, I mean.
0: Maybe it's not luck at all.
1: It's fate, you mean? Eh, Mrs. Digby?
2: Hmm?
1: Or may I call you Rosalind?
0: Oh, of course.
1: And you call me Archibald, eh? Silly name, but it's the only one I've got there.
0: All right.
1: You know, it was true what I said tonight, that the place will be needing a new hostess soon.
0: With Betty getting married, you mean?
1: Hmm.
0: You must be very happy for her.
1: Oh, I am. But what I mean is, I mean that, well, we're both alone in the world now, and
0: yes?
1: Rosalind, there's something I want to talk to you about soon. I can't just now. There are arrangements I have to make, but I do want to talk to you really seriously.
0: Well, I'll always be here, you know. But it's late now.
1: Yes, it is. Well, good night, Rosalind. It has been a lovely evening.
0: Good night, Archibald.

0: Hello, Masters. Tell me, where's everybody?
1: Mr. Ronald left 5 or 10 minutes since, sir, and Miss Elizabeth has retired.
0: Oh. Well, has Mr. Gooch come in yet?
1: I couldn't say, sir. Shall I go to see?
0: No. Never mind. You can cut along to bed now. I'll lock up.
1: Very good, sir.
0: Oh, by the way, Masters, is the fountain turned off?
1: Yes, sir. I turned it off myself at 10:30, seeing you were engaged.
0: Oh, fine. Well, good night, Masters.
1: Good night, sir.
0: Oh, hello there. Just coming out to look for you, Gooch.
2: Hello.
0: Have a nice evening?
2: A nice evening. Not as nice an evening as you had with the obliging little widow, eh?
0: No, that's enough of that now, Sam.
2: Oh, it is it? Mm. That's enough, is it? Mm. That's a good one. Do you think I am, talking to me like that? One of your ruddy servants? Well, I'm not. I'm the boss here. Get that into your head. I'm the boss, and you know it.
0: All right. But buzz off to bed now like a good fellow. It's getting late, and I'm tired.
2: Oh, no, you don't. Think I'm drunk, don't you? Well, I'm not drunk enough so I don't remember the little business I've got with you.
0: Well, can't we talk about it in the morning?
2: No. We'll talk about it right now. I'm short of cash. It's high time you kicked in with some more.
0: Now, look here, Sam. I pay you your allowance as we agreed, and you stay here whenever you like, but that's all.
2: Oh, it is it?
0: Yes.
2: Getting pretty high and mighty, aren't you, number 4132?
0: Sam, quiet, for heaven's sake.
2: You're in a fine spot to tell me what you're going to do, aren't you? Quiet, the servants might hear. Quiet, Betty might hear, or Ronald Fackdoodle, whatever his name is.
0: Sam, you're drunk.
2: Sure I'm drunk. I'm not an escaped jailbird, am I? I'm not liable to be all back to work out 10 years of labor for forgery, am I?
0: Sam, listen, I'll give you a little extra, just this once.
2: When I think a man like me, that was only in for a short stretch anyway, worked it out all good and proper, dependent on the charity, mind you, of a pal what's rolling in wealth.
0: I'm not rolling in wealth, and you know it. But if you'll promise me, faithfully, that this is the last time...
2: Sure, I'll promise. For an old pearl, I'll promise anything. You just give me $5,000 down.
0: $5,000?
2: That's right. I've got a great opportunity. All I need is a little ready cash.
0: Now, don't be an idiot, Sam. What do you think I'm going to lay hands on that much? Just like that. I'll give you a check for $500.
2: Oh, trying to renege your old pal, eh? I said $5,000, and $5,000 it is, or you'll find yourself back on the rock pile, see?
0: I tell you, I haven't got it.
2: Haven't got it. You've got enough to go buying fancy fountains, playing around with the widow next
0: now
2: door.
0: Now, you leave Mrs. Digby out of this.
2: I'll leave her out of it, all right. I'll leave the old pastry to you. I'll
0: what? You...
3: I told you that was enough of that, and I meant it. Now, pull yourself together and go to bed. Gone. I'll talk to you in the morning. You hear me, Sam?
0: Sam. Yeah, come on. I didn't hit you that hard, you know. Go on, get up on your feet now, Sam. Go on. Sam. Hit his head on the corner of the table. Phew. No blood. No, there it is, just over the temple. Soft. Spongy.
4: Mr. Gooch's fall had made quite a racket, too. Somebody must have heard it. They'd be calling out in a moment. Footsteps coming down to find out what's the matter. Have to think fast.
0: What was that? Oh, just the old clock. Nobody on this side of the house, anyway. Nobody could have heard.
4: Steady now and face the facts. He's dead. Murdered. Oh, it didn't feel like murder. But the police won't care about that. First off, they'll take fingerprints. And then...
0: If I could make him suspect somebody else. Confuse him. An alibi. Yes, that's what's needed. An alibi. Make it seem he was alive... when he was already dead. Yes. Yes, how do they do it in the stories? To dress up like the dead man and impersonate him. No, you imitate him, speaking over the phone, or... No, you make a gramophone record of his voice or you forge a letter. Oh,
3: no, forgery. No, I don't want to get mixed up in that old game again. No.
0: Oh, wait a minute, though. The time.
4: The time. Earlier, not later. Say 10:30, while everyone was playing bridge. If he could have died sometime before that. But how to prove it? What happened at 10:30? 10:30. Think.
0: The fountain.
4: The fountain. Yes, the fountain.
0: Yes.
4: Mr. Spiller went out to the French windows to the garden, then turned on the fountain, then down the garden path. Stopped and called a name. A name.
5: Sam! Gooch!
4: Doing. Careful with the flashlight. They can't hear the fountain from the house, but they can see that. Ah, there's the whiskey, still half full. Pour most of it out, so that it will look as though we had even more to drink. Now back to the house. That'll do. Now back into the house. Looked for him and didn't find him. It was dark. The moon had gone down. But from now on, quiet. Quiet as he is lying over there.
0: The wheelchair in the hall closet.
4: The wheelchair used to be Mrs. Spiller's. Remember how she... No, not time to think of that now. Just left him into it. Who'd have ever thought old Sam was so heavy? Now out the other door, but quietly this time. Down the back path. Carefully. Feel like running. Feel as though every window in the house were thronged with white staring faces. Watching. The manufacture of an alibi. Here we are. Now to lift him up again. There. Laying down on the edge of it. One hand in the water. The bruise on his head right up against the stone corner of the basin. There. What's that? He's alive. Gooch is alive. After all that trouble, after committing practically the perfect crime, he's alive.
0: Sam!
4: What? Bring him to life again? More blackmail for the rest of your life? What about Mrs. Digby? Rosalind? What about Betty? She at least deserves something better. Murder? All right, murder. He's dead already as far as the rest of the world is concerned. Now!
2: Answer.
4: Now or never. His face is right by the water's edge. Push him under. Now. Now. And so it's done. Remorse? Why remorse? Does the mouse feel remorse that the cat is killed? Does the prisoner feel remorse when he leaves his prison? No. No, it's done, and well done. Nothing left but the finishing touches now. Take back the wheelchair. Let the fountain run another hour, and then to bed. And when the police come in the morning, the perfect crime. Remorse? Nonsense. Congratulations would be more like it. Yes, congratulations, Mr. Spiller.
6: Inspector Frampton, sir.
5: Eh? Oh, yes. Come in, Inspector. Come in.
2: I hate to trouble you, Mr. Spiller. Regulations, you know.
5: Of course.
7: Everyone here who was present the night of the, that is, last night?
8: Yes, Inspector, yes. It's Mrs. Digby, my neighbor, my daughter Elizabeth, her fiancé, Mr. Ronald Proudfoot, and the servants, of course.
7: Excellent. Well, now, if you'll all bear with me, I have to ask you all a few questions, you know.
5: But, Inspector, it wasn't...
7: That's what we have to find out. You know, there was a blow on the head.
5: Oh.
7: Now, as I understand it, the deceased was last seen alive at about 8:30, just after dinner. Let me see. You were the last to see him, eh, my man?
1: Yes, sir. I believe so, sir.
7: You took the whiskey and soda down to the fountain in the garden and left it there with Mr. Gooch. And that was the last time he was seen alive by any of you, eh?
5: Yes.
9: Yes,
7: that's right. The four of you then played cards, I believe.
5: Yes.
7: Until what time?
5: Oh, about 10:30.
7: And no one left the room during those 2 hours?
5: No.
7: And
5: no.
7: Mr. Spiller, you accompanied Mrs. Digby to her home.
5: Yes.
7: Is that correct, Mrs. Digby?
9: Yes, Inspector.
7: Now, when you returned, you were met in the hall by Masters.
5: Yeah.
7: And what time was that, Masters?
1: About 10:45, sir.
7: And Mr. Spiller at that time inquired after Mr. Gooch?
1: Yes, sir. He asked if I had seen him, and as I had not, he suggested I might retire, that he himself would lock the house.
7: And the others had all left?
1: Yes, sir. That is to say, Mr. Ronald had left. I heard him drive off in his car, and Miss Elizabeth had retired.
7: Then you were alone in the downstairs part of the house, is that so, Mr. Spiller?
5: Yes.
7: You tell me, please, what you did then?
5: Well, I was worried about Gooch. He'd been drinking quite a lot, and so I went to look for him. Went down to the end of the garden by the fountain.
7: You didn't go through the lilac hedge to the fountain?
5: No, it was dark by then. I couldn't see. I called Gooch several times.
7: Did anyone hear Mr. Spiller call?
1: Oh, I did, sir. I was half asleep, as you might say. But I did hear Mr. Spiller call out.
7: And then what did you do, Mr. Spiller?
5: I came back into the house. Sat up in the library, read for a while, and about 1 o'clock I went to bed.
7: Now, this is very important. Who turned off the fountain?
1: I did, sir.
7: At what time?
1: At 10:30, sir.
7: You're quite sure of that?
1: Yes, sir. It was the usual time.
7: I see. And no one would have turned it on again, of course.
1: I can't think why, sir.
7: Well, I think that makes everything very clear, Mr. Spiller.
5: Yes, yes.
7: When the body was found, it was still wet from the spray of the fountain. Therefore, death must have occurred sometime before the fountain was turned off at 10:30. And as all of you here were occupied till then, from the time the deceased was last seen alive...
5: An accident, of course. I said so from the beginning.
7: Well, might have been either, you know. There had been a blow, and there was water in the lungs. Well, the man apparently fell due to his intoxicated condition, struck his head, falling into the water, from which he was unable to rescue himself.
5: Well, seems the obvious conclusion, doesn't it? Poor fellow.
7: Well, thanks, everyone. I don't think we shall have to trouble you again, Mr. Spiller.
5: Well, I hope not. And thank you, Inspector.
10: It is the verdict of the coroner, Township of Alton, County of Hampshire, that in the case of the deceased Samuel Gooch, death was due solely to accidental causes.
11: Oh, Daddy, I'm so glad. I was afraid for a while.
5: Oh, there was nothing to be afraid of, dear. Poor old Gooch just lost his footing and fell, that's all.
11: I know. I was afraid of him.
5: Of him?
11: I know it was silly, but he was so strange. I thought he had some sort of hold over you.
5: Oh, nonsense. Darling, just an old friend. And I'm a sentimental old fool.
11: You are an old dear. Oh. But I've got to run now.
5: What, off with Ronald?
11: Uh-huh. Daddy, are you going to be awfully lonely when I've gone?
5: Oh, you know I'll miss you.
11: Maybe Mrs. Digby.
5: No, my girl.
11: Oh, she's such a darling.
5: She is rather nice, isn't she? In fact, I thought I might pop over to see her this afternoon, as long as you're going to be out.
11: Daddy, I knew it. I won't keep you another second. Ask her over to dinner.
5: Well, perhaps I shall. You'll be on time, though.
11: I will. Bye.
5: Bye.
1: Beg pardon, sir.
5: Huh? Oh, Masters, yes.
1: If it's convenient to you, sir, I should like to have my bedroom changed. Hmm? I should like to sleep indoors in the main house.
5: Oh? Why is that, Masters?
1: I'm a very light sleeper, sir, and noises keep me awake.
5: Noises?
1: The weather vane, sir, above the garage. When the wind changes, it creaks.
5: Oh, well, a little oil perhaps would soon.
1: I hardly think that would do, sir. Because when the wind changes, there are other noises. They can be most disturbing, sir.
5: What? Other noises?
1: The fountain, sir.
5: Fountain?
1: Yes, sir. Ordinarily, I'm quite unable to hear it. Any more than you can in the main house, sir. But when the wind is from the west, the plaster backstop acts quite like a sounding board in the direction of my room, sir. In fact, I can hear not only the fountain itself, but I can hear even the faintest noises in the grove around it quite clearly.
5: I see.
1: Quite, sir. For instance, on the night Mr. Gooch sustained his unfortunate accident, the wind changed a little after 11. The weather vane awakened me, and then I heard the fountain. I seem to hear other noises, too, if I may say so, sir.
5: You heard?
1: Yes, sir. I might add that after hearing the police inspector's observations, I took the precaution of pressing your dinner jacket. The sleeve seemed quite wet, sir.
5: Yes.
1: I think, sir, all things taken into consideration, you might find it worth your while to retain me permanently in your service at, shall we say, double my present wage for now.
5: Huh? Oh. Oh, yes, of course.
1: I'm very much obliged to you, sir. Is there anything else, sir?
5: No. No, nothing else. I'm going to sit here by the fountain. Very ingenious. The fountain. Yes, most ingenious, my fountain. Costs so little to run, because it uses the same water over and over again. Over and over again. Over and over again.

0: so closes The Fountain Plays, starring Edmund Gwenn, and the Dorothy Sayers story, which was tonight's tale of suspense. The producer of these broadcasts is William Speer, who with Ted Bliss, director, Bernard Herrmann and Lucian Marowick, conductor and composer, and Robert L. Richards, the radio author, collaborated on tonight's suspense.
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0: This is your narrator, the man in black, who invites you to be with us for Suspense 1 week from Saturday at 7:30 to 8 Eastern Wartime, and from 8 to 8:30 Pacific Wartime, when, with Miss Agnes Moorhead, and with a repeat performance by popular request of the play called Sorry, Wrong Number, we again hope to keep you in suspense.
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18: There's an old saw which says, you can't fool all of the people all of the time. Neither can you please all of the people all of the time. Recently, our presentation of Edgar Allan Poe's great horror story, The Pit and the Pendulum, displeased some listeners who felt that we should not have made the Spanish Inquisition the villain. Yet, had we not done so, we would have displeased others who feel that Poe's classic story should not be tampered with. We face a similar quandary with tonight's story. It concerns a man who steals another man's wife. For dramatic reasons, which shall be evident, the wife stealer is a psychoanalyst. But let it be emphasized that this is not to be construed as a condemnation of psychoanalysis any more than it is a condemnation of wayward wives or a justification of murdering husbands. Listen. 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
19: I've told you before, Margaret, I don't think it's wise for you to phone me at the office like this. Hmm? He's acting strangely. Well, he probably got delayed. I'm sure he'll call you any minute with a logical explanation.
20: The doctor.
19: Excuse me. Well, Mr. Nelson, come in, come in.
20: Thank you, doctor. I know it's late and I didn't have an appointment, but I had to see you.
19: Yes, of course. Sit down. I'll be with you in a moment.

0: What I have to say is between you and me, man to man. If you wrote it down, it might be used against me.
1: I don't follow you.
0: Well, a doctor, especially a psychoanalyst, never discloses what a patient tells him. But if it's not in writing, it would be your word against mine, wouldn't it?
1: Really, Mr. Nelson,
0: What time is it?
1: Nearly 7.
0: Has your nurse gone for the day?
1: Yes, she left an hour ago.
0: Good, good. Then we can we can get down to cases, can't we?
1: Mr. Nelson, you don't have an appointment. It's getting late.
0: Sit down and listen to me. When I first came to you, I told you that my relationship with my wife was less than ideal. You listened very patiently. You drew me out in my childhood associations, my parental approval and disapproval patterns, and always you drew me back to my relationship with my wife. You wanted to know what the attraction between us was based upon. With infinite detail, you got from me my innermost thoughts and desires with respect to my wife. Is that right?
1: Yes.
0: And it's all in the file. Every question, every answer. Well, after 6 months, you've arrived at some conclusions, haven't you?
1: Your analysis isn't completed.
0: Yes. Yes, it is. I completed it last night.
1: You? How do you mean?
0: There was only one possible conclusion. That I hate my wife.
1: Oh, now, just a moment. Hate, it's a relative term. It has validity only when placed in proper perspective.
0: Exactly, and I repeat. Migraine headache gone. Dizziness gone. Heart palpitation gone.
1: Yes, but your diagnosis is an oversimplification. These physical manifestations couldn't disappear simply because you arrive at the conclusion that you hate your wife.
0: Oh, no. Well, I did something about it.
1: Now, Mr. Nelson, if you're going to tell me you've run away from your wife...
0: No, I didn't run away.
1: Well, then what did you do?
0: I killed her.
2: And now, starring Mr. Jack Carson, Act 2 of Analytical Hour...

0: That's right, Doctor. I killed her.
1: You killed Margaret? I mean, your wife? But you couldn't have.
0: Why do you find it so hard to believe?
1: Well, but no man in his right mind will kill another human being, no matter what the provocation.
0: A few minutes ago, you said I was an intelligent man.
1: You are. You were. Wait a minute. When did you say this happened?
0: Last night.
1: Last night? I see. Now, surely you realize that if you have committed murder, it's only a matter of time until the police will be searching for you.
0: Of course.
1: Well, doesn't that concern you?
0: Not in the least.
1: Then if you have no intention of running or of hiding, you should give yourself up right now.
0: No, not yet.
1: Why?
0: We haven't finished our discussion.
1: Mr. Nelson, what have we to discuss? Murder as a solution to a personally untenable situation is not acceptable in the eyes of society.
0: At first you were startled, Doctor, but now you're giving me a lecture on the ethics and morality of murder, as if we were having a disinterested conversation in logic. Could it be that you doubt I killed her?
1: If you say you did, why should I doubt you?
0: Your reaction. Reaction is a key word in the medical and psychiatric fields, isn't it?
1: Yes.
0: Then why are you taking the murder of my wife so lightly?
1: I've had years of professional training, and I'm not going to panic just because a patient tells me he's committed murder.
0: Telling you is one thing. Your believing it is another. If you believed it, under the circumstances, I think it would ruffle your professional calm.
1: All right, I don't believe you. This is a mental quirk. It's an aberration, a figment of your imagination.
0: Is it?
1: You haven't committed murder. Oh, undoubtedly you wanted to, but you've substituted the desire for the fact. The pattern's perfectly clear. Now, I'm going to shock you, Mr. Nelson, because we've reached the point in your analysis where shock will be of the utmost value to you.
0: All right.
1: Then I'm going to recommend that you take legal steps to divorce your wife. Get rid of the physical cause of this fixation of yours, and eventually you'll achieve a normal mental outlook. Is that clear?
0: Yeah, perfectly. But not very logical.
1: Why not?
0: How can I divorce a woman who is dead?
1: Your wife is not dead.
0: You know, I was wondering when you'd tell me I should divorce her. It's too bad you waited so long.
1: No, stop it. Can't I convince you? You're imagining all this. You're playing games with your mind. Now, if you continue like this, it could lead to permanent...

0: and insanity. Now, listen to what I'm going to tell you.
1: I'm listening.
0: When you walked into this office a few moments ago, I was talking on the telephone. Is that correct?
1: Yes.
0: I was talking to Margaret, your wife. She is alive, Mr. Nelson. Quite alive.

0: In a moment, we continue with the third act of Suspense. Now, starring Mr. Jack Carson, Act 3 of Analytical Hour.
1: I tell you, Mr. Nelson, your wife is alive.
2: I know.
1: You know?
2: Well, perhaps I didn't know what I suspected it.
1: Good heavens, man, I've just told you your wife is alive. I have positive personal knowledge that this is a fact. Now, doesn't that make an impression on you?
2: Yes, it makes an impression on me, but not in the way you think.
1: You still persist in this hallucination that you've committed murder.
2: You called her Margaret.
1: I beg your pardon?
2: My wife. You called her Margaret. Now, let me ask you a question, Doctor. Do you always refer to the wives of your male patients by their first name?
1: Well, I used it for emphasis.
2: Mm-hmm. For emphasis. During the past 6 months, you have referred to her as Mrs. Nelson or your wife, but never as Margaret. Now, suddenly, for emphasis, you call her Margaret.
1: What are you driving at?
2: Your reactions are becoming less professional and considerably more human, Doctor. I'll tell you what I'm driving at. Officially, you met Margaret just once. 6 months ago, when we both came here to set up the series of appointments for me. If you remember, it was Margaret who thought psychoanalysis would help me. She's the one who selected you, and for a very good reason.
1: If you're insinuating...
2: I'm not insinuating, I'm telling you. There never has been anything wrong with me that couldn't have been remedied by an honest wife. A feeling of marital security. But she's destroyed that with your active and willing help.
1: You know what you're saying.
2: Certainly. My wife and you are lovers. You have been for months, even before I met you.
1: All right, let's drop the doctor-patient relationship. Suppose I were to admit it. Suppose I asked you to get a divorce, not for psychiatric reasons, but so I could marry Margaret. Would you do it?
2: No. It's too late.
1: Why? Look, I'll admit everything you say. Margaret and I have been in love with each other for nearly a year. We thought we'd kept it a secret from you, from everyone. I honestly thought if I could take you far enough in analysis, I could get you to realize that she is not the woman for you. That you aren't and never would be really happy together.
2: You can't tamper with emotions this way. You're not God.
1: No, but I'm human.
2: So you are. Subject to anguish, despair, and anxiety.
1: Do you think I've liked this situation, that I've enjoyed it?
2: You've been a willing party to it.
1: Then let's end it right now. Let me call Margaret, ask her to come here to the office where the three of us can discuss this situation as reasonable, intelligent, adult human beings.
2: Go ahead.
1: One thing still concerns me. Why were you so insistent that you killed her?
2: Well, you called it playing games with my mind.
1: I know that's dangerous. Possible incipient form of schizophrenia. I'll have to work with you on that. It could get you into trouble.
2: Depends on your definition of trouble.
1: Hello? Hello, Margaret. Yes. Yes, I'm still at the office. No, he's here with me. Now, Margaret, there's nothing to be alarmed about. I want you to come here right away. As soon as possible. You'll drive right over. Good. Yes, he knows. All right. Half an hour.
2: Intelligent, adult human beings.
1: You know, this is going to be good for all of us. No more dissembling or hiding our true emotions. I'm glad you came here this evening and demanded a showdown. It indicates more emotional maturity than I thought you possessed.
2: Doctor, you know what I do for a living?
1: Yes, you're some sort of a chemist.
2: Yes, he's a chemist. And do you know my specialty?
1: Something to do with foods, I believe.
2: That's right. If you were contemplating murder, you'd utilize the materials about which you knew the most, wouldn't you?
1: Oh, now, don't start that again. I'm not contemplating murder, and neither are you. Oh, I can understand why you feel as you do, but this is a phase that'll pass. When Margaret gets here, we'll talk it out, and you'll be a free man emotionally.
2: I am now.
1: Not if you persist in bringing up the subject of murder.
2: It's going to be a fact to you sooner than you think.
1: All right. If it'll make you feel better, talk about it. But Margaret is alive, and nothing you think or say can change that.
2: Now, I'm going to shock you. I'm quite certain I'll be more successful than you were with me.
1: I don't know what you're talking about.
2: Do you know what botulism is?
1: Of course. It's a type of food poisoning.
2: Yes. Food poisoning caused by a toxin produced when foods are improperly canned. Or it could be introduced into foods which had never been canned at all, if one knew how to do it.
1: It's Still on the murder theme, huh?
2: Botulism toxin attacks the nervous system, distorts vision, causes muscular weakness. If antitoxin serum is not used, death usually follows from respiratory paralysis.
1: That's very ingenious, but I don't... Oh, no.
2: Beginning to get it, eh? Of course, you know, symptoms of botulism appear 18 to 36 hours after consumption of poisoned food.
1: No.
2: Margaret is in her 25th hour at this moment.
1: You fiend.
2: Ah, you are shocked. By the way, it would be dangerous for a person to drive an automobile when the poison might strike at any moment.
3: Margaret!
2: Put down that phone.
3: I've got to phone the police.
2: It's too late for that. You're not going to call the police or anyone else.
3: Margaret.
2: How does it feel, Doctor? Apply the clinical technique. Come up with a prognosis. Do something. Make a break for the door. Reach for the gun in your desk. Try to reason with me.
1: You're insane. You're utterly insane.
2: Ah, I'm playing God. Just as you had with me for 6 months. Only it doesn't take me as long. Now I'm going to give you a prognosis, Doctor. When Margaret gets here, if she gets here, you're going to watch her die. Then I'm going to watch you die.
0: And now, starring Mr. Jack Carson, Act 4 of Analytical Hour.
2: It's been a half hour, Doctor. It doesn't appear Margaret's going to make it, does it?
1: Are you going to let her die just for the sake of vengeance?
2: Vengeance? That's a relative term, like hate. And hate is a relative term. You said so, Doctor.
1: But premeditated murder...
2: Murder is not a relative term. It's final and irrevocable. I prefer it to wife stealing and deception.
1: If I could only...
2: But you can't. What's the matter, Doctor? Having a little trouble breathing?
1: You poisoned me, too.
2: Of course.
1: I'll kill you. I'll kill you with my bare hands.
2: And now you speak of killing. Less than an hour ago, you said no man in his right mind would kill another human being, no matter what the provocation. Are you not in your right mind, Doctor?
1: My arms. I can't raise them.
2: Ah, the poison is working.
1: You devil.
2: Would you like to hear how it was done? Last night, Margaret attended a club banquet, or so she told me. But you and I know that she had drinks and hors d'oeuvres with you in your apartment, and then the two of you went out to dinner. Is that right?
1: Yes.
2: It was the hors d'oeuvres, special kind you both like so well. You keep quite a supply of them in little glass jars. It was easy for me to introduce the botulism culture while you were out. I believe someone's in the outer office.
1: Margaret!
2: She seems to be having some difficulty.
1: Margaret, run! By the doctor! Margaret!
2: Hello, my dear. Sorry. I really am sorry. But not for either one of you. Respiratory paralysis, Doctor. The final stage.
1: You won't get away with it.
2: I want to thank you for calling her over, Doctor. It works out even better than I had planned it. Somebody will find the two of you in the morning, sprawled out like the last act of Romeo and Juliet, and it will all fit. Both of you dead of botulism. Poisoned by the snacks you had alone together in your apartment. And me? Nobody saw me walk in. And nobody sees me walk out. It couldn't be better.
1: You.
2: Goodbye, Doctor.
4: Hey, is anybody in there?
2: Who is it?
4: Police.
2: Police?
4: Did a woman come in here?
2: What woman, officer?
4: She was driving like she was drunk. Ran through two red lights. She came in this building.
2: Is that her, officer?
4: Yeah. What's the matter with her?
2: She's dead.
4: And him?
2: He's dead, too.
4: What do you know about this?
2: Enough. Enough to hang me.

0: Suspense, in which Jack Carson starred in William N. Robeson's production of Analytical Hour, written by Alan Botzer. Supporting Jack Carson in tonight's story were John Hoyt and Sam Pierce. Listen. Listen again next week when we return with another tale well calculated to keep you in suspense. This is the United...
1: And now, a tale well calculated to keep you in suspense.
2: In a moment, Act One of You Died Last Night, starring Bob Reddick and Santos Ortega, and written especially for Suspense by Robert Arthur. This portion of Suspense is brought to you by the makers of Alpine Cigarettes.
3: 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Well, it's like many pleasant things you know. Nothing at all like the sort of smoking you may be used to. Alpine is a fresh, clear sort of smoke. If this sounds good to you, try Alpine Filter Cigarettes.

0: My name, Joe Prescott. Occupation, garage mechanic, age 34, unmarried, nobody ever heard of before. But I have a question for you. What happened to you last night? Now, don't answer, because whatever you say, you're wrong. All of you. You see, I know what happened last night, because I saw it happen. You and you and you and all of you. You died last night. All right, let's start over. 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I'm going to tell you what happened. And I'm going to do my best to make all of you believe it, because if you don't, all of you, I got a pretty good idea you're going to die again some night soon. So we go back 2 days, the day before yesterday, time exactly 4 p.m., place 30 miles northeast of Bakersfield, California. Characters, just me, Joe Prescott and Nellie, my pack mule. I was prospecting like I do every year for a couple of weeks for the fun of it. Only this time I'd struck something, something that looked big. Because I didn't have anyone else to talk to, I talked to Nellie. Nellie, old girl, looks like you'll be able to retire. This is as big as I think it is. That's right, laugh. But this time I mean it. I'm going to blow a hole in this ridge and see what's down there. A nice big hole. About 12 sticks of dynamite. I tied Nellie to a tree, and then I drilled a hole. I put in 12 sticks of dynamite. I attached a 60-second fuse and lit it. And then I heard the noise. And out of no place, I saw it appear. A kind of blur above the rocks, like a spinning top. I knew I wasn't imagining it because Nellie heard it, too. All right, easy, girl. Easy, easy. Easy. And there it was. Sitting on the rocks where I just planted the dynamite. A spaceship. An honest-to-gosh flying saucer half as big as a house. I acted automatically, not even thinking. Put my foot on the fuse and crushed out the spark. And then I looked at this thing. Goggle-eyed. An opening appeared near the ground and something came out. It looked sort of like a fuzzy orange teddy bear, 5 feet tall. It had two eyes raised on long stalks, and those eyes looked at me. And I looked at them. And then this teddy bear spoke to me.
1: Hello, Joe. What do you know?
0: Sure, it sounds funny, but that's what this thing said to me. It's funny because there's a slang line that I use myself, and the teddy bear had just plucked it right out of my mind, along with all the other words that I knew.
1: Please do not be frightened, Joe. I just want some information.
0: I believed it. And I relaxed. The teddy bear nodded.
1: That's better, Joe. How about coming inside the ship with me?
0: I crawled inside and he followed. The lens-like opening closed and I was in... Well, I suppose it was a control room. It had some dials, some screens like television screens, and a couple of overstuffed toadstools that turned out to be sort of chairs. While I was looking around, the teddy bear started taking off his orange skin.
1: Easy, Joe. Don't panic. This is just a spacesuit I'm wearing. Naturally, it doesn't look like your spacesuits. I can't breathe your air. The nitrogen would poison me. You can breathe my air, though. The nitrogen is replaced by something inert. There. Do I look any better to you?
0: Well, now he certainly looked more human. Though I don't guess he was. Anyway, not exactly. Out of the orange spacesuit, he looked like a 5-foot-tall old man wearing some flowing green material. He was bald, had pointed ears. He had large green eyes that seemed friendly.
1: Good. Now you're not afraid anymore. Incidentally, what you are thinking of is my ears are really, antennae. Like your moths.
0: Antennae, huh?
1: Yes. Ordinarily, I could use my antennae to hear your thoughts. But your human thought pattern seems so different from ours that we'd better use speech. Now that I've picked enough words out of your mind, and, why don't you call me Tony? Joe?
0: Mm-hmm. Sure. But Tony what?
1: Just Tony. Short for Thonian. That's what we call ourselves, Thonians. Just as you call yourselves humans.
0: So you're from outer space?
1: Yes. About 15 light years away. And it seems I got here just in time.
0: I don't get you. What do you mean, just in time?
1: To take the necessary steps, Joe.
0: Necessary steps for what?
1: A few hours ago, our Galactic Survey Bureau picked up radioactive waves coming from space. We located them in the solar system, and I was sent here immediately. Apparently, about 15 years ago, you humans exploded a quantity of radioactive material for the first time.
0: Oh, yeah, I guess so. The first atom bomb.
1: That means you humans have discovered the secret of atomic energy. It won't be long before you're building spaceships and traveling to the stars.
0: I suppose you're right.
1: You see, we Thonians are rather set in our ways. We like peace and quiet. Frankly, we've had a lot of trouble with younger races who discovered atomic energy and came journeying through the universe trying to conquer everything in sight.
0: Yes, I can see how that might happen. They'd rather fight than be friends, huh?
1: Much too often. So now we just prevent trouble before it starts. I'm here to find out what the human race is like. If it doesn't measure up, I may have to take drastic action.
0: That's what he said. Drastic action. Meaning that if he didn't like our looks, he was going to destroy the human race before it could ever get dangerous to the Thonians.
1: Now, Joe, you mustn't be upset. It may not come to that. I'm here to take corrective action, yes. But I can decide whether it will be mild, severe, or drastic.
0: And what does mild mean?
1: Oh, blow up all atomic energy installations.
0: And what would drastic be?
1: That would involve turning your world into a ball of flaming gas.
0: That's nice.
1: But it's hardly ever necessary.
0: Oh, that's a consolation. So what is the other possibility? Severe measures?
1: I'd say eradicate all large cities and towns.
0: You mean wipe them out?
1: Remove them from existence.
0: And kill a few 100 million human beings?
1: Oh, more than that. Reduce the population of the world to, say, 50 million people and let them rebuild. But believe me, Joe, it would be quick and painless.
0: Oh, just like that, huh? Kill off most of the population and leave a few to rebuild?
1: Really, it's not as bad as you think. You could think of it as, what's the word I want? Pruning.
0: You mean like fruit trees?
1: Exactly. Sometimes races need pruning, too. And I'm afraid that from the Thonian viewpoint, the human race badly needs pruning. Yes, Joe. Rather badly.
0: There you have it. Here was Tony, a representative of a super race from the stars, come to our Earth in a super spaceship to destroy us. And what could I do about it? Nothing. I grabbed for the revolver that I always carry when I'm prospecting, but Tony turned those big green eyes on me and I froze, paralyzed like a statue.
1: You see, Joe, you're helpless. Please accept the inevitable. It'll be better that way.
0: Okay, Tony. What choice do I have? Well, what now? When do the festivities start?
1: Festivities? Oh, you are being humorous. You mean when do I begin corrective measures?
0: That's right. I suppose you have ray guns, bombs, stuff like that to do your dirty work.
1: Joe, if only you wouldn't use words like dirty work. If you could just think of it as a necessary and helpful pruning.
0: Yes, well, I can't. Let's keep it on a high plane. Suppose I say preventive measures.
1: Well, it does sound better, I must admit. Well, to answer your questions, I do have a store of bombs. Very small, but very efficient. I don't carry any armaments as such. My ship is very light and delicate. It's built for speed, not for fighting. But then, we Tholians haven't had to fight anyone for the last million years.
0: Killed off the opposition before it got started, huh?
1: I guess you could put it that way. Later, the other races we've dealt with have grown up to be mature and peaceable. So there are no wars, interplanetary or otherwise.
0: I get the picture. I don't say I like it, but I get it.
1: Splendid. I'm favorably impressed by your quickness, Joe. Perhaps the human race is better than I think. But now let's start out on our tour of inspection.
0: Inspection?
1: Of your Earth. I have to make it before I decide what preventive measures to take. Mild, severe, or drastic?
0: Tony pushed some buttons. The walls of the spaceship became transparent. It's as if we were sitting in midair, and then we began to move, drifting up and away. I saw Nellie, my pack mule, raise her head and hee-haw after us. And then we were zipping over the mountains until we were only a blur under us. I began to ask Tony questions about how the ship worked, looking for an angle, anything that might help. Tony, did you say that it was only a few hours ago that your race first knew an atomic bomb had been set off on Earth?
1: 4 hours and, let me see, 48 minutes by your time, Joe.
0: And you covered 15 light years in under 5 hours? How could you do that? I thought nobody could travel faster than the speed of light.
1: They can't, Joe. But you see, this ship travels both in space and in time.
0: Travels in time?
1: When I have a long trip to make, I start the space drive and set the automatic pilot. Then I turn the time control forward to the estimated duration of the trip. And there I am, at my destination.
0: Well, that way you can do a year's traveling in a second.
1: More or less. Time travel is a little tricky, but very convenient for long-distance travel.
0: Yes, plenty convenient. But can you travel backwards in time?
1: Yes. The process is reversible. We could go back to that instant when you first saw the ship, if we wanted to.
0: And would I be standing there looking at you the way I was?
1: No, you'd be inside the ship, because you are now. So the past would be changed. Going backwards is a bit tricky, you see. We seldom do it.
0: Mm. Now, Tony.
1: Yes?
0: Let me see. If I've got this straight, back on your planet, 15 years have passed since you left?
1: That's correct. And 15 more will pass before I get back, Joe. You humans are intelligent and rather likable, judging from you. I do hope I won't have to take drastic measures on your world.
0: Well, I learned something, but not much. We sped along, and there were the lights of the city underneath us, Los Angeles. Tony slowed down to study it. That's one of the cities I suppose you're going to have to blow up, isn't it, Tony?
1: Oh, I do hope I won't have to, Joe. Perhaps it can be avoided. What is that over there?
0: That looks like an amusement park.
1: An amusement park? I'd like to study that.
0: The ship came to a stop 100 feet in the air above a big amusement park right on the beach. Apparently, we couldn't be seen, but we could see and hear everything down below perfectly. First, Tony seemed interested in the rifle range. And next, he swooped down over an open-air dance platform where a band was playing, while 100 couples danced. Well, Tony, there you are. Human beings, enjoying themselves, having fun.
1: Having fun. Yes, your race has still the capacity to enjoy itself. We Tholians are very serious, I'm afraid.
0: You still think we're so bad, we humans?
1: Joe, I never said you were bad. But you may be dangerous. It's my job to find out. Now let us see some more of your world.
0: He pushed a button and the saucer leaped eastward across the continent. Beneath us, the mountains, the plains, the farmlands, forests, the lakes, and cities. Tony kept pushing buttons, and I asked him what he was doing.
1: Why, Joe, I'm making a record. Sort of, what's your word? Yes, movie. A record of life on your world for our scientists to study.
0: I thought you said it was up to you to make the decision whether or not, you know, you were going to take action.
1: Oh, it is. This record is in case I do take action. Then, 1,000 years from now, our scientists can study these records and see if the new world you build after I... well, after I finish pruning, shall we say, is better than the old one.
0: What could I say to that? I kept my mouth shut. Suddenly, we were over New York. Tony slowed down the ship and brought it close to the ground. For a minute, we hovered there directly over Times Square, unseen. Directly under us was the usual snarl of traffic, of people coming and going, the big electric signs flashing, the heart of the world's greatest city beating. For a couple of seconds, we just sat and listened.
1: What energy your people have, Joe. What vitality. To what heights your race can climb.
0: If you let us.
1: If you let yourselves. Well, we must be going on.
0: He pushed another button, and we swept onward. And I saw the world as no man has ever seen it before. All the beauty and wonder and misery and horror of it. In England someplace, we stopped long enough to watch a parade led by a band of Highland pipers. And then on across the rest of Europe. Tony seemed to like to see human beings enjoying themselves. But we visited Berlin, too, and there we stopped a minute. We saw a man and a woman suddenly jump from a window in East Berlin over that wall that they've erected and run for safety in West Berlin. And we saw what happened. The man and woman fell and lay there where they fell. Tony pushed a button, and then we were sweeping over barren wasteland, and suddenly Tony pointed.
1: Joe, look. See that?
0: I looked, and hundreds of miles away, I saw a tremendous burst of light, followed by the most enormous mushroom-shaped cloud the world has ever known. Tony pushed a button, and suddenly we were thousands of miles out in space, looking down at the Earth spinning underneath us.
1: Joe, that was an atomic explosion. A tremendous one.
0: Yeah, I read the Russians were planning to set off another big one.
1: I guess that about decides it, Joe. Right up to the end, I was hoping that mild corrective measures would be enough. I like you humans. You're full of laughter and vitality. And you can be kind and generous. But you're also full of cruelty and hate. You're a puzzling race, Joe. And our scientists will study these records for a long time.
0: Only we'll all be dead, huh?
1: No, not quite all of you. I leave a few of you to rebuild. And hope they'll do a better job next time.
0: He pushed a switch. And down below us in 10,000 different spots, the earth blew up. 10,000 cities and towns vanished. 10,000 times, 10,000 people were gone as if they'd never existed. And that was when it happened. Last night. When you and you and you died. I had to tell you all this so you'd understand how you died. When it was over, Tony told me he'd put me back on Earth anywhere I wanted. And that's when the idea hit me. I asked him to put me down at the exact spot that he'd pick me up. He pushed a button, and we were back there hovering over that little California valley. And then I asked Tony to satisfy my curiosity to show me how his time travel gadget worked. In fact, I asked him just for a second to take me back to the very instant at 4 o'clock the day before when I'd first seen his ship. He agreed. He turned a dial. And all of a sudden, time turned backwards. It was the day before, and none of it had happened. You were all alive. The world was just as it had been. Everything was the same. Except one thing. The first time I had been outside the ship, and now I was inside. Everything else was exactly the same, including that 12 sticks of dynamite with the fuse sputtering. And now, the dynamite was going to go off because I wasn't outside to stamp out the fuse. And as we hovered there, it did. That explosion had ripped Tony's spaceship open, blew me out through a rip in the wall, and as I lay dazed on the ground, I saw the Thonian spaceship go spinning wildly around up into the sky and out into space, and I knew Tony must be dead. Because his ship was a wreck, he'd have no heir. So I'd fix things. The world was okay. We were all still alive. I'd tricked Tony. He hadn't known about the dynamite. All right. There you have it. The whole story. How you died last night and why you're still alive now. I had a broken ankle and a lot of bruises, but I rode Nellie back to town and told my story. And they laughed at me. I suppose you're laughing at me now, thinking I've made all this up just to entertain you. But you're wrong. You are wrong, because out there in the stars is a race that doesn't think that we can be trusted. In 15 years, they'll wonder why Tony doesn't come back. They'll send someone else to find out. Just 15 years. Before then, we have got to prove they can trust us after all. We've got to act like human beings. We've got to live up to the best that's in us, not the worst. And we've only got 15 years. I only hope we can do it in time.
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20: Justice, did you enjoy the roast lamb tonight?
21: It was all right. Why?
20: Gertrude was wondering. She noticed you were frowning at the table.
21: None of her business if I was. State of the world's enough to make anyone frown.
20: Yes, dear, I know.
21: And tell Gertrude and tell her to mind her own business.
20: Justice! Why, she's been with us almost 24 years. Besides, she's a gem, and you know
21: it. She knows it, too. That's the trouble.
20: Well, dear, after all, this is 1939. You don't find cooks like Gertrude growing on trees.
21: Just climbing on them, huh?
20: What, dear?
21: Nothing, Emily. Nothing. Time for the news.
22: And with the gray clad Wehrmacht poised on our eastern borders tonight, Poland is a country steeled for the worst. In Paris and London, the mood is grim. The communique is terse, and in some cases, non-existent. One informed source said that Prime Ministers Chamberlain and Daladier are considering a hurried flight to Berchtesgaden with personal appeals to Chancellor Hitler, but this could not be confirmed.
20: How awful. Will there be a war, Justin? Of
21: course. I don't think Roosevelt can keep us out of it either. Sooner or later, we'll be in it.
20: If only that Hitler would listen to reason.
21: You met him, my dear. Does he strike you as the kind of person who would listen to reason?
20: No. But then it was so many years ago. We didn't really know him.
21: You only have to meet the fellow once to know enough not to trust him. How many times have I tried to tell people, the man's a lunatic, you can't do business with him. Destroy him before he destroys us. How many times have I said that, Emily?
20: Many times, dear.
21: Yes, and I've gotten the same reaction I get from you. Nice, gentle pats on the back. Somewhere along the way, you think someone would have had the sense to blow the man's brains out. He'd have saved the world a lot of grief.
20: Well, dear, even if someone had killed him, wouldn't there have been someone else?
21: Perhaps. But remember one thing, Emily. In his own evil way, Hitler's a genius. And geniuses are few and far between. Yes, Margaret.
23: Mr. Scruggs is here, Mr. Driscoll, and he simply insists on seeing
24: you. You're darn right I do, Justin. And it's a whole lot more important than your stocks and bonds.
21: All right, Oren, come on in.
25: I've done it, Just. This is going to curl your hair.
21: Another invention, Oren?
25: Now, don't say it like that.
21: Well, you'll forgive me if I don't jump up and down with glee. I've been contributing to your inventions for a quarter of a century without one single...
25: Now, don't play the big financier with me, Just Driscoll. When we were boys back in Glen Falls, we took an oath to help each other no matter what, didn't we?
21: Oh, sure. It's been a little one-sided so far, though.
25: Well, this'll balance the books all right. I'm going to make you a rich man, Just. I mean, a richer man.
21: Get to the point. I'm busy.
25: I've perfected a time machine.
21: And I hope it's not... You
25: what? Perfected a time machine.
21: You're crazy.
25: Like a fox. I've invented a time machine, and it works. You know what that means, Joss? I've broken through the fourth dimension. Well, don't just sit there.
21: Oren, you couldn't have invented any such thing. It's only in those dime magazines that time machines exist, not in real life. It's a contradiction, don't you see?
25: No.
21: Time exists only because it's already in the past. What hasn't happened yet doesn't exist because it hasn't taken place yet. Don't you understand, Oren? What you say is literally impossible. Emily, I'm still staggered. Can you imagine what it was like to see the contraption actually work? Time and time again? It was like being present at the dawn of a new era.
20: It must have been very interesting, dear. How's Millie?
21: Huh? Oh, all right, I guess. I only saw her for a moment, but Emily, Imagine the sheer magnitude of the discovery.
0: Oh, I do, dear.
21: Don't you get it? It works. I went out there to Staten Island just to humor Orrin. I didn't believe it for a second. How could I? And I've come away a complete convert. It's...
0: staggering.
21: Exactly. Listen. He took their old retriever, you remember Rex? And put some kind of contraption on him and set the controls for exactly 11 years in the past. Threw the switch and the whole kit and caboodle just faded out. Then he reversed the switch and it faded back in again. Just like that. Only get this, Emily. It wasn't Rex. Or rather, it wasn't 11-year-old Rex anymore. It was a little 6-week-old puppy.
1: How sweet.
21: So then Orrin set the controls for exactly 11 years in the future. Threw the switch and poof, the puppy faded out. But this time when he brought him back, it was old Rex again. And none the worse for wear either. Absolutely staggering. Emily, do you realize that in Orrin's machine, a man could go back in time to any period he chose?
1: Really, dear? How interesting.
21: He could go anywhere. Do anything. He could even change history.
19: In just a moment, we will return for the second act of Suspense.
2: Remember this, oldie? If I had an apple and added 2 oranges, 1/2 a grapefruit, and 3/4 of a pineapple, what would I have? Fruit salad, probably. But if you took a USAFI course in analytic geometry, added 2 courses in psychology, 1 in history, and 2 in literature, you'd have, well, you'd have an education. Yes, an education is as broad as the man who studies wants it to be. And the educated man is the one who usually gets ahead in his chosen field. Anyone for you, Safi?
3: Now, let me get this straight. You think you can go back 30, 35 years, knock off Adolf Hitler, and then come back to 1939 just like that?
21: Why not?
3: What makes you think you could commit murder?
21: Killing Hitler wouldn't be murder, Orrin. He needs killing for the sake of the whole world. Think of it, Orrin. A world without fear.
3: Yes, sounds real peaceful. But it might be kind of dangerous, just tinkering with history. Ever think of that?
21: Certainly. Look, the only way Hitler's ever impinged his own impression on others is through evil, right? I'll only be eradicating the evil. And if it changes people's lives, it'll be for the better.
3: What about Emily?
21: What about her?
3: Well, I can hear her right now when you tell her. She'll either put you right to bed and call your doctor, or else she'll get your butler to strap you down and call the nearest psychiatrist.
4: Justin Waterfield Driscoll, you must be out of your mind.
21: Now, Emily...
4: Now, here you are, going on 55, and still trying to act like one of the Rover boys.
21: But, honey...
4: Why, you've got a position to maintain, a firm and a board of directors you're supposed to be responsible to.
21: If you'd only...
4: You think I'd let you go off by yourself without anyone to watch out for you?
21: If you just let me get one word in... What did you say?
4: When?
21: You said you wouldn't let me go off by myself.
4: Naturally not.
21: Does that mean you would let me go if I took somebody?
4: Well, not somebody. Me.
21: You?
4: Well, if you can do it, why couldn't I? I beat you at ping pong and tennis, don't I? I'm not the one who always complains about walking too fast up in the country, am I? And Dr. Thaxter says my physical condition would do a girl of 25 proud.
21: I know.
4: No buts, Justin. Either you take me or you don't go. And furthermore, you don't just walk into a thing like this without a lot of preparation. For example, how are you going to get back to where...
3: I'll be darned. She really said all that, just?
21: That and a whole lot more. And let me tell you something, Orrin. She made sense. She even figured out where to go.
3: Where?
21: Linz, Austria.
3: Never heard of it.
21: We were there on our honeymoon in 1908. It's Hitler's hometown, Orrin. That's where we met him. You know, I've told you about meeting him.
3: Hundreds of times.
21: This is hardly the time for sarcasm.
3: Sorry.
21: The machine can get us back there, can't it?
3: Don't see why not.
21: Emily even remembered the evening we met him. Trust women for dates. We got to Linz on July 15th, and on the 16th, we went to this bear garden. So you fix it so we can be back in Linz on July 16th, 1908, and we'll take it from there.

0: right now, just about ready. When I throw the switch, you'll be in Linz, Austria. And it'll be sometime late in the morning of July 16th, 1908.
1: Right.
0: I'm giving you 24 hours, and that's all. Tomorrow morning, I'll reverse the switch and bring you back.
2: Right.
0: Now, remember, Jus, you'll be 23, and,
2: I'll be 21.
0: Uh-huh. Now, good thing you got the old-style clothes. You look kind of funny running around in 1939 duds. Oh, got enough money? All we need. I thought of everything, haven't you?
2: Of course, Orin. Now, can we go?
0: Just one thing more.
2: What?
0: Forget the whole idea. No.
2: Why, Orin, don't you believe in your own machine?
0: It's not the machine, Em. I just don't like the idea of tampering with your lives this way, Emily. And besides, how do I know your personalities might not be changed?
1: Save your breath. Our minds are made up.
0: Well, if you say so.
2: Wish us luck, Orin.
0: Oh, I do. Maybe you can bring back Hitler's scalp as a memento.
2: There's no call to be vulgar.
0: No, ma'am. Well, I can't talk you out of going.
2: No.
0: No. Hang on, then.
2: Say goodbye to Millie for us.
0: Yep. Here you go.

0: Keller back on 3rd Avenue. You can tell him all about the real thing now, can't you, darling?
1: I certainly can. Oh, isn't this quaint? The atmosphere is so...
0: so heavy you could cut it with a knife.
1: And the women just... did you ever see so many fat ones?
0: Well, it must be all that Wiener Schnitzel and Hasenpfeffer they eat.
1: Mm-hmm. Justin?
0: Yeah. Yes, my love?
1: Do you think they all know we're newlyweds?
0: Well, I think all the men are jealous of me, and all the housefrows are envious of you. That's what I think.
1: Justin, dear.
0: Yes, my love?
1: I like being Mrs. Driscoll.
0: Well, I love you, Mrs. Driscoll. Come here.
1: Not here, Justin.
0: Why not? I've got the prettiest bride in the world, and if I want to kiss her in a beer garden, who's to
2: stop? Two people do not need an entire table.
0: What? Oh. Oh, you wish to join us?
2: I wish to sit and drink my schnapps.
0: Move over, Emily.
2: You are American?
0: Yes.
2: I could tell.
1: What did he say, Just?
0: He just asked if we were Americans. My name is Driscoll. Mein Frau.
1: Mein Frau. I understand that, darling.
2: Hitler.
0: I beg your pardon.
2: My name, Adolf Hitler.
0: Well, I'm glad to meet you, Herr Hitler.
2: You Americans are all rich, are you not?
0: Far from it. Most of us are just...
2: you are rich, though.
0: Well, I don't see that that's
2: any... you have
0: any...
2: servants and automobiles and houses and all the food you want. That is obvious. You Americans are all alike. Soft. With too much food and too much easy living.
1: He sounds unpleasant, dear. What's he saying?
0: Nothing, dear. He's probably had too much to drink.
2: They say that in America you are ruled by your women. Is that true, America?
0: No, it's not. And who the devil gave you the right to ask these questions?
2: No one. I am Adolf Hitler. I do as I please.
0: Hitler? You say it as if it means something. It means nothing to me.
2: Wait, American. It will, one day.
0: Well, what are you? What do you do?
2: I am a painter and an architect.
1: Let's go, Justin. I don't like him.
0: Frankly, dear, neither do I.
2: I am also a revolutionary.
0: Ah, that's what I thought. That's what I thought. A Bolshevik.
2: No, no, American. A German revolutionary. Quite a different thing. I believe in a Germany that will rule the world, including your part of it.
0: In America, we have a few people like you, Herr Hitler, only we call them crackpots. Come on, Emily.
2: Hurry back to your nice, rich hotel, American, before you hear a few bitter truths. Hurry back and hide your head under the bed cover!
1: What an awful person, Jess. Let's not come back here again.
3: In just a moment, we will return for the concluding act of... Suspense.
4: For centuries, the word ahoy has been an indispensable part of the mariner's vocabulary. It's an attention-getting hail and a nautical hello, generally heard with interest and sometimes pleasure. 1,000 and more years ago, the word ahoy, yelled in fierce chorus by the crew of a high-prowed galley, was heard with dread. It was the war cry of the invincible Vikings. In this complex world, where word meanings are constantly changing, it's easy to be misunderstood. That's why it's a good idea to know your words.
1: Oh, isn't eating breakfast out here heavenly, darling? They ought to have sidewalk cafes all over New York. I wonder why they don't.
0: Well, with all the automobiles on the streets, you'd... choke to death on the fumes. Uh-oh.
1: What's the matter?
0: Here comes that chap, that Hitler. The one we met last night.
1: Oh, no.
2: Ah, there you are, Herr American. We meet again.
1: Don't talk to him, Jess.
2: I thought I would find you here. I simply asked myself which is the most expensive hotel in all of Linz. And here I came, and here you are.
0: Now, see here. We're eating our breakfast, and we'd like...
2: I brought you some of my architectural studies. I think some might appeal to you. The money would mean little to you, and someday they will...

0: What you think of my new saddle, Lizard?
1: Oh, yeah, it's swell, mate. Proper comfy.
0: Just one of the upgrades I've added to this puppy.
1: What else have you got on here?
0: New air intake filter, quick shifter, and a beefy muffler.
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0: All right, hang on tight to my love handles.
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3: Soon it will be mine. Today you sneer at me. Tomorrow you will be begging for mercy, you and all the others.
4: Now get out before I throw you out.
3: What makes you so brave, American? Money? One day I shall control more money than you ever dreamed of. Power! One day I shall be the most powerful man in the world. And when that day comes, you and your kind will be crushed. Like that! American pig! I spit on you!
5: Just...
3: I leave you to your soft life, American pig. Enjoy it while you can. Our day is coming!
5: What was he screaming about, Just?
4: Never mind. He's mad as a hatter. Forget him. Waiter, more coffee.
5: Not for me, Justin. That dreadful man's absolutely ruined my whole morning for me.
4: Now, don't worry, darling. We'll never see him again.

0: There you are. None the worse for wear. How are you feeling?
1: Horn.
0: That's me. Feeling okay, Emily?
2: Well, I guess so.
1: What are we doing here?
0: Just brought you back. Here, let me get those attachments off you.
1: What do you mean you just brought us back?
0: Well, to equalize you back to your actual ages, I had to shoot you 31 years into the future before I could get you back here to 1939.
1: Listen, Oren, if this is a joke, I'm not sure I appreciate it.
0: There we are. Now, what seems to be the trouble? You don't feel any after effects, do you?
2: After effects of what, Oren? Now, don't start any of your scientific mumbo-jumbo, because I wouldn't understand it. I thought your time machine worked. Why didn't you send us to Linz?
0: Now, just hold everything right there. Are you trying to tell me that you don't remember anything?
1: What's there to remember? I had Thomas drive us all the way out here this morning, didn't I?
0: No. Oh, no, my friend, not this morning. That was yesterday morning.
2: What?
0: Did you shave before you came out to my place?
1: If my early morning habits are of any interest to you, Oren Scruggs, I shave every morning.
0: Uh-huh. Well, feel your whiskers.
1: But I did shave. I distinctly remember.
0: Sure, just sure. Yesterday, you shaved.
2: Oren, what are you trying to tell us?
0: I'm trying to tell you that you and Just went back to 1908 exactly 24 hours and 6 minutes ago.
1: I don't believe it.
0: Well, suit yourself.
2: Oh, I couldn't be, Oren. Why, we just put on those attachments a minute ago.
0: Where's your purse, Emily?
2: That's right, I'm... Now, that's funny. I'm positive I brought it with me.
0: You did. Yesterday. Mm-hmm. You must have left it behind you.
1: Oren, we've been friends a long time. Don't play with us anymore.
0: I'm not Just. It's the gospel truth I'm telling you, and it's about the most ironical thing that's ever happened. The first people ever to go back in time don't remember a thing about it.
1: No.
0: Oh, yes.
1: Oren, even if what you say is true and you did send us back, maybe I accomplished what I set out to do.
0: Afraid not, old boy. Poland just surrendered. Came in on the 8 o'clock news. Your friend Hitler's very much alive.
2: But what happened in the last 24 hours, Oren?
0: Afraid you're the only one who can tell me that. And you don't remember anything at all?
1: You said, here you go, and the next thing I knew, you were asking us how we felt.
0: Uh-huh. Well, tell me something. Can you remember meeting Hitler? Talking to him?
2: Well, I remember it very well, because he was such a dreadful little man. But it was so long ago, Oren. So many years.
1: We saw him twice. At the beer garden in front of our hotel the next morning. But you know all that, Oren. I've told you that.
0: Yes, yes, hundreds of times. I was just seeing if maybe I could jog your memories of the past 24 hours. But I guess it's no use.
1: Now what?
0: Nothing.
1: Couldn't you send me back alone?
0: Probably could, but I won't. Like I said before, I...

0: like tampering with people or history either. Besides, I guess it just wasn't fated to be.
1: What do you mean?
0: Well, can you imagine just killing anyone?
1: Of course not. At least, well, I don't think I could. Uh-huh.
0: Well, there you are. Maybe your subconscious was what kept you from remembering. Or maybe it was the machine. It doesn't really matter. But it does prove one thing. Even a time machine can't change a man's character. Oh, you had a good idea, Joss. Crazy, but sometimes they're the best. Only trouble is, you picked the wrong fellow to do the dirty work.

0: Suspense. You've been listening to Time on My Hands, written for Suspense by Walter Black. Heard in tonight's story were Vera Allen and Santos Ortega as Emily and Justin Driscoll, Marion Russell and Bill Lipton as the Driscolls on their honeymoon, Ted Osborne as Orrin Scroggs, and Bob Dryden as Adolf Hitler. 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

0: A tale well calculated to keep you in suspense. In a moment, Act One of The Sin Eater, written especially for Suspense by Bob Corcoran. 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
1: Extra margin. 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

0: can't know for sure. Leastways till death comes after him, rearing up sudden-like, striking a man down.
1: You're just gonna sit there reading of the book?
2: How is he, Ma?
1: Same as he was, Jesse. So near being dead, I swear he slips across the Black River. And then his terrible fear brings him back again. Sleuth, I asked you. You just gonna sit there?
0: I figure praying for him ain't just sitting here.
1: Praying ain't no good for him, and you ought to know it.
0: What you expect me to do?
1: I expect you to let him die.
0: He knowed what he is doing all these years. You can't put it on me. Now, when it's time to pay...
1: Don't talk so. He's got the burden, not you. He's looking to lay in the ground while his soul walks in torment through the great gray world for all eternity, or burns in hellfires of damnation. His pain's so terrible, fierce. I see it staring out of his eyes like an animal in a trap. Death would be a mercy for any man. But he can't let himself die. Not yet, not like he is.
0: Each of us owes God a debt, and no man can pay for somebody else.
1: If only Isaac was here, he'd know what to do.
0: Isaac ain't one of us no more. He went down the mountain. He went forth from Gilead. Left us and our ways behind him.
2: We was to ask Isaac for help, he just spout the law at us ever which ways.
1: Got to do it ourselves. Got to do it right now.
0: Do what?
1: You got to go some other ways. You and Jesse here.
2: What for, Ma? What are me and Pa supposed to do?
1: You'll set someone. So's your grandpa can die. Someone ain't afeard like other folks around here. Someone ain't kin, so we'll let him do it.
0: But who? Who are we to fetch?
1: I don't care who. Someone, anyone, who can take his heavy burden.
0: Well, what if we don't find someone?
1: You got to. Jesse's most a growed man. Between you fetch someone.
0: Well, what if they don't want to come?
1: Make them.
3: Isn't it, Lucille?
4: If I do that eye of the beholder line.
3: Oh. Oh.
4: Now I know what they mean by God forsaken.
3: Too bad the scenery doesn't include some attentive young men.
4: Oh, don't start that again.
3: Oh, I'm sorry. I didn't mean it. Well, I'm just a jealous old man with a young and too beautiful wife.
4: And a vivid imagination.
3: You're quite right. This will be good for both of us. Weak among these hills, among simple people, away from all the strains of... you know, I became a teacher because I thought it would be the peaceful life.
4: I guess we both got fooled.
3: Oh, now, what's the matter with him? He has more than enough room to pass.
4: It's a police car.
3: Well, why is he waving me to stop? I wasn't speeding.
4: Maybe he wants your autograph. He was smiling.
5: Howdy.
3: Well, good afternoon. Anything wrong, officer? I'm sure I wasn't going too fast.
5: No, sir. I just wanted to check was you all right, not lost or nothing. And not many cars ever use this here back road.
3: Oh, I see. Well, no, we're not lost. Just taking a drive through these hills. My name is Reed. This is my wife.
5: Pleased to meet you, Mr. Reed. And you, ma'am.
4: Hello.
5: Kind of dangerous, but the road's not so good.
4: Are the natives friendly?
5: Yes, ma'am. I come from around here myself.
4: I can see that you're friendly. Can't you, James?
3: My wife has a quaint sense of humor, officer.
5: Yes, sir.
3: Are there any communities near here?
5: Communities?
4: Nests of natives, unspoiled and undiscovered. Oh, you see, officer, my husband is a specialist in folk music. Ballads, that sort of thing. He's still hoping to come across some tunes that Carl Sandburg missed.
5: That's so, ma'am?
4: Foreigners, isn't that what you call us?
5: Yes. As far as you, Mr. Reed, I'd keep right on driving along. Headed right like y'all should bring you into Piree. That's the next town. Bit after dark. It's where I'm headed now.
4: You make it all sound dangerous, officer. Don't you think you'd better drive along and protect us?
5: It's an easy thing to scoff, ma'am, when the sun's shining. You take my advice, Mr. Reed, and drive right on into Piree. I don't recollect ever hearing any ballad songs like you say around here.
3: Oh, well, thank you, officer. We'll do that.
4: Bye.
2: You figure they seen us, Paul?
0: Of course not. Can't no one see us the way this tree comes down.
2: We got us a perfect hidey hole, ain't we? She's sure pretty, ain't she, Paul? The way the sun slants off her hair, sort of like gold.
0: Jezebel, all that paint on her face. Come on, let's go.
2: We going to fetch him, Paul?
0: We going to fetch one of them into hell.
6: No need for you to be beholden to me. Me and Jesse here admired to take you folks.
3: Oh, well, they say it's just back in the hills a bit.
6: Yep, just short piece. Old Granny Seaman, she's always singing them things. What'd you call them?
3: Ballads.
6: Yeah, that's it. I know she'd be proud to sing them for you.
3: And you say no one else, like us, I mean, ever came here to hear her?
6: No, sir, we're sort of out of the way, you might say.
4: This will be one in Carl Sandburg's eye. Does your friend talk?
6: Ain't my friend, ma'am. He's my boy, Jesse. He talks real good when he's a mind to.
4: Is that so, Jesse?
3: Well, now you're going to start on that boy.
4: Boy? He's taller than his father.
3: Now leave him alone.
4: Of course. What do you take me for? Reminds me of that officer. But better looking.

0: Jim, I can't see a thing except this road and precious little of that. Let's go back.
1: What's the matter?
0: Oh, I don't like it. That's what's the matter. Where are they taking us? For all you know, they could be getting ready to shove us off a cliff.
1: Oh, please. That officer knew what he was talking about. The sun set, and it's not so easy to scoff.
0: All right, I'm scared. I admit it. Now, will you turn around, please?
1: Well, well. You are frightened. Of course, my dear.
2: Something wrong?
1: My wife doesn't feel well. I'm afraid we'll have to turn back and put off our visit till another time.
3: It's only a little piece further.
1: I'm sure it is, but you'll have to forgive us. Thank you for your kindness.
2: You come all this way. Seems a shame to stop now.
1: Yes, but my wife...
3: She looks fine to me.
1: However she may look, she doesn't feel... Now, really, there's little point in talking about this. If you'll move your mule aside so I can turn around... Didn't you hear what I said?
2: We heard, mister.
1: Well, get out of the way. I don't want to hurt that animal.
2: Nobody's hurting nothing. Listen, you make me. Now, this scattergun says that you do like I say.
1: Now, please, we...
2: Get out of that car.
1: What if we refuse? You can't kidnap us like this. We'll be missed. Yes, a police officer was talking to us just before...
2: He won't bother us none. You won't be the first that's disappeared in these hills. You come along right now, like we say. We won't hurt you none. Nothing will. Nothing. That's in this world.
0: Oh, I can't walk another step.
3: We gotta keep up with him. It's just over that rise ahead.
0: You seem like a nice boy.
3: Ain't a boy, I'm a man.
0: Yes, well, I can see that. Let me lean on your arm.
3: Mm-hmm.
0: Yeah, that's better. You won't let anything happen to me. Say you won't. I'm young. You know how that is, don't you? Well, it's different with my husband. Oh, won't you tell me what it is?
3: How come you married an old man like that?
0: Promise me you'll protect me. Will you promise me?
4: Hurry up, Jesse.
3: I promise.
0: What's that? That hole?
3: Ain't a hole, it's a grave.
5: Get on up here, Jesse. Time's almost run out. Real fancy lady.
0: Where's my husband?
5: Old as brass, ain't you? Maybe we'll change that. Come in the house, Missy.
1: Now, don't be afraid, Lucille.
0: What do they want?
1: All right. You forced us here against our wills. Why?
2: You ever hear tell
5: First
2: of a...
5: First we let him know we got someone. Let him rest easy. Let him pick the one he wants it to be, so he can die.
0: What is she talking about?
5: In here. Grandpa? Grandpa?
2: Maybe we're too late.
3: No. See his hands moving and fingers.
5: Grandpa? Ah, that's right.
6: You have...
5: Open your eyes. Everything's all right. All right, see? Luther and Jesse got someone. Hold up the lamp so he can see him, Jesse. See, Grandpa?
0: I can't stand this.
2: Come here.
5: Which will it be, Grandpa? You show us, and that one it'll be, I promised you. Then you can drop off nice and easy and peaceful.
2: Like sun, Grandpa. The man, the woman.
5: The woman looks like it wouldn't make much of a never mind to her.
3: The man, he's pointing to the man.
5: So be it.
3: It's all over. He's dead.
5: May the good Lord have mercy on his soul.
3: Amen.
1: Amen. Now, Perhaps you'll tell us what you want me for.
2: Yeah. Us folks through these hills come from Wales. Leastways, our old folks did. And they brought certain ways with them. Ways that seem strange to others. You ever hear tell of sin-eating?
1: Well, it's some kind of superstition, isn't it?
5: In these hills, it's a belief. It's true, just as true as sin.
2: It's one way sure a person can go certain to heaven. It's this way. A person goes sure to heaven by having all the sins he's been guilty of transferred to somebody else willing to have them.
1: And that someone is the sin eater?
2: You're wise not to mock. That person is a sin eater. At a death, the corpse is brought out of the house and laid on a bier. Then a piece of bread is brought out and delivered to the sin eater across the corpse, and he eats it. Then a bowl of ale, which the sin eater drinks off in a draught. After which he is given a bit of silver money. Then and there, he takes on himself all the sins of the dead and freed him of them from walking the wide world or burning in hell.
0: And that old man in there, he was one of these sin eaters?
5: Longer than anyone around here can remember.
0: And this is what you dragged us here for? This is what he's supposed to do? Eat bread and drink ale and take on the sins that the old man was afraid to die with.
1: Lucille, please. I'm sorry.
5: She's afeard, I reckon. She's got a right to be. She comes so close to having sins done days and years before she was born, waited onto her soul.
2: It was too much for the old man when time came. That's why we had to get you. So he could die knowing he'd be free of them. Because of a sin eater who'd come after.
1: But what if I refuse?
0: Refuse?
2: You've seen that grave out yonder. That'll hold both of you. If you don't hold Grandpa's share of his sins.
0: Of course he'll do it. Now tell them you will.
1: The wages of sin is death. You offer me death. Either way.
0: The ridiculous mumbo-jumbo I ever heard of. I mean, after Freud and his friends, who believes in sin and eating them? These hillbillies are just too much. Jim? Jim, are you listening to me? Jim?
1: Uh-huh. Look, Lucille, I must get away somehow. I don't care what you say, I won't take the slime from that old man, the foulness, the filth. Perhaps if I was younger or stronger, if I knew less or more, I... Look, I'm going to try to run into the trees, and then I'll...
0: No, he's watching. He's got the gun. And if you got away, what about me?
1: He likes you. He likes you. I saw it. Just like all the other strong young men. Oh, I'm sorry, Lucille. I didn't mean that, but please talk to him, will you? Ask him to let us go.
0: He won't.
1: Well, try! Try! For God's sake, try!
5: All right. I'll try. You poor old man.
0: Jesse? I want to talk to you.
3: What do you want, miss?
0: Oh, just want to talk to you. I'll bet all the girls around here like to do that. Don't they, Jesse?
3: Got no gals around here. These ways not growed ones.
0: Like me.
3: I never seed one like you. Gold hair, smell like flowers.
0: Jesse, you like me, don't you? I like you.
3: Reckon I do. You make me feel... fun is all I know. Different.
0: Jesse, let us get away. My husband and me. Now, before the others come out.
3: That's what the sweet talking's for. So you and him can run.
0: Well, if I was alone, I wouldn't want to leave. But look at him. Poor old man, you see? He's afraid.
3: He'd ought to be afraid with what he's going to do. But I'm going to make sure he does.
0: Oh, he Your grandfather died happy. That's the main thing, isn't it?
3: Don't care if and he was happy or not. I hated him. Just a mean old man full of sin.
0: Then let us go.
3: No. Ma feels different about him. He was her pa. Besides, time them sins was got out of here, one way or t'other.
0: Would you want me to be a sin eater?
3: Of course not. You heard me talk up in there for you.
0: But don't you see? When we're gone from here, my husband will force me to take them away from him. Just the way you mean to do it now. Please let us go so he won't force me later. You could come to Pyrie then. I'd wait for you. You and I could...
6: Jesse, it's time. Come lend a hand.
0: Please, Jesse?
3: Don't you worry, none, man.
5: Stand over the corpse.
1: No, do like she says. I won't. You can't make me.
3: You do it! Now, you just stand up here nice-like. She told me how you treat her.
1: Don't hit me again. Don't hit me.
2: Eat this piece of bread.
1: Yeah.
5: Drink this here ale.
1: You'll let us go, but...
2: Now take this here silver quarter. Take it. You earned it.
5: Put it in your pocket. Now repeat after me. For these things given me...
3: Say like she said.
1: Yes. For these things given me.
5: I take on all the sins.
1: I take on all the sins.
5: Of this soul departed.
1: Of this soul departed.
5: So help me God.
1: So help me God.
2: Leave him alone, woman. He just fainted. Get in the house. Come morning, we'll take you down the mountain. Take care of him, Jesse. Me and Ma will take care of your grandpa.
5: He's at peace now.
0: Where's my husband?
5: Outside, if you want him.
0: Jim? Jim!
3: Don't need to be afraid, ma'am. Ain't nobody gonna hurt you.
0: Where's my husband? Jim!
3: He can't hear you, ma'am. Well, you'd have shot through the whitey world.
0: What?
3: I said I'd protect you.
0: What? Why are you digging?
3: Grandpa's grave's already used, making him another.
0: No!
3: You'll like it here. Peaceful and quiet. With me. You like me. Said so in the moonlight. I asked Ma, and, well, she said we can have Grandpa's room.
0: Stay with you? Here?
3: You said you'd wait for me and Pyrie here or there. What's the difference?
7: Hello?
3: All them sins safe underground where they can't never hurt you.
7: Hello?
0: Help, officer. He killed my husband. They brought us here. He wants to make me stay.
8: Easy, ma'am, easy.
0: Thank God you've come.
8: When you didn't show up in Pyrie, I come back to see. It wasn't but one turnoff, says I found your car. Easy.
0: Arrest him, officer. And there's another one. His father. Kidnapping and murder.
2: What in tongue control the hollering back?
0: Look out.
2: What do you want around here?
8: Oh, I'm just listening to Miss Reed here.
2: Don't pay her no never mind.
8: Well, she was saying...
0: Don't talk. Arrest them.
8: You hear that? She wants me to arrest you and Jesse, Pa.
0: Pa?
2: What for, son?
8: Oh, says you kidnap her and kill her husband.
2: She's a liar. She come here to live with Jesse.
0: The police will come. They'll find me.
8: I'm the police, ma'am. I'm also kin to these folks. Seems like I'll be kin to you. My brother Jesse will do right by you.
0: No!
8: Appears like you wandered into the wrong nest of natives, don't it, ma'am?
9: Jesse!
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7: 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Heard in tonight's story were Jim Bowles, Ethel Everett, Herb Duncan, Ivor Francis, Rita Lloyd, Doug Parkhurst, and Guy Repp. Sound patterns by Walter Otto. 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
6: 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Tonight, Autolite brings you The One Millionth Joe, a suspense play produced and edited by William Spear, and starring Mr. Jack Carson.
10: I'm Al Jazant. From A to Z in public relations is how I bill myself. And there was this stunt which I dreamed up for the Bureau of Better Business Promotion to pay off the 4th of July weekend. But I hadn't counted on the fireworks, which in this case was a big 45 jammed in the middle of my back.
6: Yes, in a moment, Mr. Jack Carson, and a tale well calculated to keep you in suspense.
11: Say, Wilcox, if the bases are loaded with two men out, who's the boy you'd like to see up there at bat?
10: Why, the spark plug of the team, of course. 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
6: And now, with the 1 millionth Joe and the performance of Jack Carson, Autolite hopes once again to keep you in suspense.
10: Yes, I'm Al Jazant, like I said. I started to tell you about this publicity stunt I dreamed up for the Bureau of Better Business Promotion. Well, me and some businessmen with a few reporters, cameramen, and such were out at the airport.
26: The Transworld Argus, Flight 24 from Chicago.
10: Now, come on, gang. This will be at gate 5. Well, come on, Growly, fellas, boys and girls. Hey, Tiny, you got that camera hot? You got your oranges, Mr. Wilder?
27: Yeah, I still think a three-piece band looks paltry, Sense.
10: A paltry schmaltry, Mr. Wilder. What we care about is newspaper coverage. Now, stand back when they start coming
26: also
10: through the gate.
26: Arriving, gate 5, passengers from the Bobcat line, flight 16 from Houston.
10: Well, another plane. Is this a horse race or is this a horse race? Boy, oh boy.
27: I declare, I'm all over goosebumps.
28: That the plane you chartered, Algy, for all his relatives you're ringing in?
10: Oh, lay off. This deal's on the level.
27: Who are you kidding? He takes his cut coming and going.
10: Lay off. Look. Hey, here they come, so stand back. You count, Wilder, and me and Mr. Allen will nab it. Now, the last number was 999,990.
27: 10 to go. Okay. 991, 992, 993.
10: Well, if I have to say so myself, I'm a pretty smooth operator. At this moment, I had one client, the Bureau of BBP. And the stud I dreamed up for them was a honey. This was the setup. Nab the 1 millionth Joe through the airport, be he male, female, or what have you, and give this lucky character a 24-hour whirl in the house. Pictures, prizes, tickets to this and that. And all the businesses had chipped in, and it was a good fat kitty. And it worked out to be near the 4th of July, which was a great tie-in. So now, a herd of passengers was stampeding through gate 5 from two planes. The big Chicago plane and the little one from Houston. And all unbeknownst to them, lightning was about to strike.
27: 996.
10: Hey, ain't this exciting, fellas, huh? Well, ain't it?
27: 997.
0: Hey, it's going to be that girl.
27: 998.
28: That guy in the gray hat's moving up there.
27: 999.
10: Hey, stand back, will you?
0: Hey, you watch it, mister.
2: Watch out. Oh, my shin, you stupid ape. Watch where you're going. Well, go on if you're in such a hurry.
0: Hey, and the guy wins. He knocked the gal out of the running.
27: 1 million.
0: That's him.
10: One moment, sir. I want to...
3: What do you want? Who are you?
28: Look over here, mister. Over here. Look this way.
3: What is this anyway?
0: Hang the photos around his neck.
3: Oh, please. Let go. You've made a mistake. Let go.
10: No, look. They can't get pictures when you jump around like that.
3: I don't want my picture taken. Let go.
10: How's this, Crowley? Mister, unbeknownst to you, you are the 1 millionth passenger to walk through these
3: let
10: gates.
3: Let me go, or I'll...
10: As guest of the Bureau of BBP, from now on until the 4th of July, your hotel is paid for.
3: Oh.
10: You will visit the Lion Farm and... Mister, hold still.
3: Pick on someone else. I don't want anything.
10: You will lunch with a motion picture star, eat at a world-famous restaurant, be the recipient of many free gifts gratis. A mink sling cape, 2 dozen sports shirts, 2,000 cans of dog food, a free airplane pass to anywhere in the whole wide world. Something strikes your fancy.
3: An airplane pass to, say, Brazil?
10: Sure, you name it. Yes, sir? Even to the romantic land of your dreams south of the border. Now, sir, what is your name?
3: I'm A.D. Thompson.
0: And where you from, Mr. Thompson?
3: Missouri.
28: Businessman?
0: Missouri.
3: Yes, Ruggs, retired.
10: Did you inflame to hear from Chicago or from Houston, Mr. Thompson?
3: Houston.
27: Hold up one of these oranges, Mr. Thompson, and tuck the crate under your arm.
3: Oh.
27: And smile.
3: Smile.
27: That's it. Snap a tiny.
28: Got it.
27: On behalf of the Great Valley Citrus Company, it gives me pride and pleasure to present...
10: So how was I to know that the trouble was giving me the leer? He looked surefire. Mr. A.D. Thompson, middle-aged, middle-sized, middle-ugly. Mr. John Q. Public himself. Well, in the meantime, that blonde, the one Mr. Thompson had rammed out of line on the other side of the gate, she'd been standing by listening. She was a tall, rangy, good-looking blonde, and, well, all of a sudden she moved in on me.
7: You running this powwow, Buster? By rights, all those prizes belong to me.
10: Oh, no. Honey, play fair.
7: Mr. Thompson here sideswiped me, or I would have come through the gate ahead of him.
27: Technically, miss, Mr. Thompson came through first.
7: Look, my shin hurts, and I don't like being shoved around. Win or lose, I can make trouble, Buster. I can sue you cross-eyed, and you know it.
10: That you can. That you can, Mr. Wilder.
27: By saying that the Bureau gets sued, you'll be... Well, now, miss, now, the Bureau wants to be perfectly fair and square with you, only I don't see how...
0: In most contests where there's a tie, they have to give duplicate prizes, Mr. Wilder.
27: Yeah, thanks a lot. Hey, yes, if that's right, we'll give duplicate prizes.
7: Well, that's more like it.
10: Okay, music, boys! Ladies and gentlemen of the press, we have a Miss One in a Million also. Tell the boys your name, honey, where you're from, and what you think of sunny California.
7: Well, I'm Vera Valerie. I've lived all over. Just flew in from Chicago. Been singing in a place out there.
10: A canary, boy.
7: No, and I think California's just wonderful.
28: Give us a big smile, Miss Valerie.
0: Yeah.
28: Thank you.
0: This way, Miss Valerie.
28: That's a girl. Where's the guy with the great throat?
10: So the doll was declared in, which was okay by me. In fact, every time she said hello, it was plain old nuclear fission with me. But that's not strictly a part of this story. Well, anyhow, from the airport, I carted Thompson and Vera Valerie to the Hotel Diplomat, where I live myself, on a due bill. There was considerable yammer about that extra free room gratis for Vera, but finally, the manager coughed up another single. Now, there were some hours to kill before we could go out to the Lion Farm, so I took a cold shower, made a few calls, and then wended my way to the Whispering Palm.
7: Well, high time, Buster. I'm three up on you.
10: Well, I got problems now. Henry, bring me a Parsons pitfall. Hey, how they treating you, honey?
8: What's the number of your room?
7: 4-something. 412, 420. Well, I know it's the fourth floor.
8: Well, that I'll check. Yeah, I got headaches with this stunt, but... You're worth it, doll.
7: Oh, I'll bet. When I barged into the act, you wanted to wring my neck.
8: No. I was only figuring how I could swing the whole show for you without Thompson.
7: Oh, sweet. Well, since Wilder's promised double prizes...
8: Yeah, but I got to deliver on Big Mouth's promises, and the fur joint says one mink cape, period.
7: Oh.
8: Also, France World told me they aren't serving double passes to Brazil this season. But Thompson doesn't look like the mink coat type to me. We can give him the... Oh, but, Dal, it was a trip that you wanted.
7: Oh, forget it. Only, why is Thompson so anxious to get the pass?
8: I don't know.
7: Look, Buster, I bought the newspapers. Did you read this?
8: Texas police hunt ruthless killer. Yeah, I noticed the headline. Why?
7: Read the story.
8: What? Sheriff's office, Pikesville, Texas, reported discovery of two murdered men. Highway 26, 12 miles northeast of town. Dead men, members of gang who held up Arcana Oil Company's offices in Pikesville. Well, I don't get the drift.
7: Pikesville's near Houston, isn't it? Sort of.
8: Yeah. Police believe they were double-crossed by a third member of gang who shot them, making off with entire loot from robbery.
7: Notice how Thompson hung onto that briefcase?
8: Nearly $100,000 in large denomination bills. Wow. The serial numbers are so. No description of killer available.
7: Interesting.
8: You got something. He wouldn't want to spend any of those bills here, but in Brazil.
7: Do we tip off the cops?
8: $100,000. Huh? Yeah, no, not yet. Let me handle this, Dal. I'll stall him on that pass to Brazil till we know for sure.
7: You wouldn't make a deal with him, would you, Buster?
8: Who, me? Well, that wouldn't be ethical. But we gotta have proof, honey. Now, admit it, we gotta have proof. Which was the truth, but not quite the whole truth. That I now admit. You see, the thought of that 100 G's had sent me into a spin, and I wanted time to figure out how I could cut in on those sweet, crisp dineros. If I could prove that Thompson was my man. Well, that afternoon, Thompson kind of played right into my hands. We were out to the lion farm. The boys were snapping pictures of Vera cuddling the king of beasts when Thompson, clutching that briefcase, pulled me off to one side.
3: No more pictures of me, Zant. And keep the ones they took at the airport out of the papers.
8: Keep them? Say, that wouldn't be ethical.
3: What do you mean?
8: Well, no paper's going to print two pictures on this stunt, and... No offense, Thompson, but whose puss would you choose if he was a desk man? Yours or Vera's? Which held him for the nuts. And I had one more angle on Mr. T. That he was afraid somebody somewhere would know him from his picture. Well, that evening, we were in for Mike Romanoff's and Ciro's and Slapsy Maxie's. And for such a whirl, I always dress up like a dog's dinner, so I went up to my room to change.
27: Come in, Zan. Close the door.
8: Well, Thompson, what are you doing here? Waiting for me? Hey... You're not going to Romanoff's dressed like...
3: I'm not going out this evening.
8: Yeah? Okay. It's no skin off me if you buy your own dinner.
3: How soon do I get that ticket?
8: Ticket, chum?
3: To Brazil. How soon can I leave?
8: Well, I guess there are flights every day to Mexico and from there to Brazil.
3: Get my ticket for tomorrow night.
8: Well, now, that's one of the prizes that you and Vera got the toss for. You see,
3: get that ticket tomorrow. Give her the mink cape. Give her anything, everything. But I want that airplane pass.
8: Oh, it's clear you want it, but...
3: want it, and I'm going to have it.
8: Huh? Would you have a little deal in mind?
3: Deal?
8: Or words to that effect.
3: Maybe. Or maybe not. Get the ticket and we'll talk. But deal or not, Zant, there's nothing I won't do to get that pass. Do you understand? Nothing.
8: I understand. Nothing.
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6: 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A tale well calculated to keep you in suspense.
8: So I showed Vera the town that night, along with some reporters, and without the truculent Mr. T. As I told Thompson, it was no skin off me if he bought his own dinner. Anyway, I was real glad that Vera and I could finish that evening alone. It was a last night spot scheduled, and therefore, on the cut. The place was jumping, and the newsboys was having a high old time.
10: Garson, another round of drinks, sir.
9: That's the way to talk about you, boy.
12: Yeah, how about champagne?
9: Yeah, you don't want the bureau all cheap, lousy boy.
12: What about my dance with Miss Valerie?
13: Well, I'm willing and waiting.
10: Now, wait up, boys, while you're still sober and able to listen.
13: Speak.
10: Now, look, I got an announcement to make. You ought to all be at the airport tomorrow night for Transworld's part in this stunt.
9: The free pass. Where to, Al?
12: Who's going?
10: The free pass it is, but I want you boys to have a little suspense. Just be at the airport from 10 p.m. on. One or another of our two winners will be taking off for parts unknown, but who or where to, you got to be there to see.
13: Hey, Buster, you didn't tell me
10: yet. Yeah, well,
13: come
10: on, Vera. Let's you and me bunny hug. A drink up, you mugs, and don't be bashful about asking for more of the same.
13: But Buster, you haven't...
10: Come on, Vera.
13: Oh, Buster, tell me.
10: Now, come on, doll. Just snuggle up and dance. Smooth.
13: I saw you and Thompson huddling at the Lion Farm.
10: Yeah, well, he was telling me that he's camera shy.
13: Oh, he is, isn't he?
10: But later in my room, Thompson showed his teeth. Said I should hand over that pass to Brazil or else.
13: Oh, look, we got to tip off the cops.
10: Well, sure, honey, as soon as we got proof.
13: Proof?
10: Yeah.
13: This phony blows in from Houston clutching a briefcase to his breast, nearly blows his top when you pick him out of the crowd until you mention an airplane pass.
10: Not enough. Look, if I call in the cops and Thompson turns out to be only a gink with a screw loose, I'm in trouble. Capital T trouble. You got to see my side.
13: Then what are you doing to get more proof?
10: Well, that's where you come in, beautiful. Do you think you could get Thompson to flash some of that dough, if he has it?
13: Come again?
10: Well, figure out some way to make him show his money. See if it comes out of the briefcase and if it's in big denomination bills.
13: Oh, yeah. Maybe.
10: Well, tackle him first thing in the morning. First thing in the morning, I'll get the ticket. Then the first chance we get, we compare notes.
13: And if what I find out adds up?
10: Then you be packed and ready to leave tomorrow night.
13: To Brazil? Maybe I want to go later. And maybe I want to go to Honolulu.
10: Maybe. After the spouting I just did to the reporters, somebody's got to be in that plane or Bluey my stunt. Which, so far as this story goes, wound it up for that night. That doll girl. Was she ever the deluxe type? I freely admit, she rocked me. Yeah, well, come morning, I was up with the birds or thereabouts. I checked and found out that Vera had lassoed Mr. Thompson for breakfast. Huh? So far, so good. So I hustled myself down to Transworld and got the ticket. A long green strip of confetti. Rio and return. Then the big day commenced and Thompson came along. No doubt to keep an eye on me. So me and Vera weren't able to huddle until some hours later on a soundstage out at Colossus Pictures.
14: When they've got this shot lined up, I'll introduce you folks to Vincent. He's the director. I'm producing this. Mr. Thompson, did you say you were in rug?
10: Yes, retired.
14: The rug we use in this set might interest you.
10: That's a good idea, Arthur. Give the rug a once-over, Mr. T.
14: This way, Mr. Thompson. You see in a picture of the producer.
13: Buster, I got him to show me his money.
10: Yeah? Out of the briefcase?
13: Yeah. He took the briefcase along to breakfast.
10: How'd you work it?
13: Well, I ordered everything I could see on the menu.
10: Yeah, yeah?
13: And when the waiter brought our check, it was almost $16.
10: Oh.
13: Well, I fished around in my purse and said, how perfectly awful. I've only got $1.75 to my name. You will have to pay the check, Mr. T, and let me pay you back. Well, the waiter was standing off giving us a cold eye.
7: So Thompson unzips his briefcase a couple of inches and fishes out a $500 bill.
8: Five C's?
7: I could have died. There until I was bug-eyed trying to read the serial number. And Buster, you're going to be proud of me.
8: Huh.
7: The number was C1240653.
8: What? You remember the whole number?
7: Yeah. I got a mind for numbers. Never forgot a phone number or an address. What are you looking at?
8: Hmm? Oh, this is the list of serial numbers. Say that number again, Doll.
7: C1240653.
8: That's it. One of the bills from the Pikesville holdup. You know... Yeah, but if the hotel got it, they may check.
7: Now, they don't have it. All of a sudden, Thompson grabbed the bill back and said, we don't have to pay for breakfast. That's part of the prize.
15: We're rolling. Quiet, please.
8: So Mr. T thinks he can play rough with me, eh? 100 grand.
7: So now will you call the cop?
15: Well,
8: not so fast, honey. You said you'd let me handle this.
15: Quiet,
8: we're
15: rolling.
8: Help
15: me stand. Shut up before I have you thrown out.
8: Which is how they sometimes treat us flacks in Hollywood. And us, the backbone of the industry. Yeah, well, that's pictures. But I let it ride this time since it got me out of a tight squeeze with Vera. You see, this is how I had it figured. I'd put it up to Thompson what I knew. Then if he didn't cut me in for a healthy slice of 100 G's, there was always the cops, from whom there was undoubtedly a big reward. That way I could play for the big money and still hedge my bet. But I put it this way to Vera. I said, look, dream girl. You'll be ready to leave, that's all.
7: What time's the plane take off, did you say?
8: Why, 11:40. We ought to leave here by 11.
7: And what happens to Thompson, Buster?
8: Well, I'll get everything set for a quiet pinch just after we leave. It'll louse up the stunt, Doll, if it gets out that the Bureau picked the hood for this world. I gotta protect my client, you understand?
7: Oh, sure, Buster. I understand.
8: So Vera was set up to take Mr. Thompson's place if it was no deal with him. If it was a deal, then Thompson would fly off to Brazil, leaving me unexpectedly wealthy. I was sure Vera was a sensible type Doll, not adverse to knowing a Joe who was in the chips. Well, along about 9:30, I went knocking at Thompson's door.
16: Come in.
8: Well, sir, another day of California sunshine.
16: Oh, you got it.
8: You said we'd have another talk.
16: Oh, talk's cheap.
8: All right, I'll level with you. I know your name isn't Thompson. I know why you didn't like being picked for this stunt. I know what's in that briefcase, and I know why you want to fly the coop. Huh?
16: You spoke yesterday about a deal.
8: Yeah.
16: How much?
8: $50.
16: $50?
8: Don't play footsie with me, Thompson. $50,000. $50,000.
16: $50,000?
8: Hot money like that, I'll have to trade off at a discount. But you'll be in Brazil getting your money's worth, dollar for dollar. Just take your briefcase, Mr. T, and unzip...
16: Just what do you think I have in this briefcase?
8: I don't think. I know.
16: Look, I'll tell you who I am and why, all about it.
8: Time's a waste, Mr. Thompson. 10 minutes, call the cops.
16: My name's Kirkwood. I came on the Chicago plane, not the one from Houston.
8: Vera was on the Chicago plane. She never saw you.
16: I came to Los Angeles to kill myself, Mr. Zant. To kill myself in such a way that I could never be identified. I'm going blind. I'll be totally blind 6 months from now.
8: Oh, come now, really. What are you giving me, Thompson?
16: 5 years. For 5 years, I went to eye specialists, New York, Philadelphia, Canada, spent every cent I had trying to find a cure.
8: Look, I got no time to brandish words with you.
16: Then I heard of this one doctor, a Viennese refugee, lives in Rio. He's cured cases like mine, but my money was gone.
8: Look, I'm going to fall.
16: Oh, why don't you believe me? I have a daughter, Mr. Zant. All I can leave her is my insurance. I thought if I disappeared, if it could never be proved I killed myself, that's why I didn't want to be recognized. That's why I grabbed for this wonderful chance, this free trip to Brazil.
8: And the briefcase, Mr. T, what's in the briefcase?
16: Dynamite.
8: What? Dynamite? I bet it's dynamite. You're some joker, Thompson. Were you going to kill yourself with dynamite?
16: So I couldn't be identified, yes.
8: Oh, let me see the dynamite, Mr. T, the crisp green...

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3: After you saw that $500 bill with a serial number.
4: That's right, Buster.
3: Thompson didn't know the combination he was up against. Me and a sharp doll like you.
4: That's right, Buster.
3: You spotting that headline right off. And remembering that serial number 100%, that's... it's funny, though.
4: What's funny?
3: Well, that you couldn't remember your room number or the time the plane leaves. If you got the memory you say you have...
4: That's right, Buster.
3: Hey, it's you. It isn't Thompson. You're the Texas hoodlum.
4: This gun's loaded, Buster. Turn off at the next side road.
3: You came on the Houston plane. You played me for a sucker.
4: I played you for what you are. Step on it.
3: Every last lead I got on Thompson, I got from you. If I ever trust another doll...
4: You won't live to worry about it, Buster. Turn right here.
3: Well, I'm kind of ticklish, so with Vera's gun nudging my ribs, I turn. It's an old car, pre-war. It sounded like it was splitting at the seams. She jammed my ribs again, and I pushed the gas down and gave her everything she'd taken and... End of the road, doll. It's the cops.
4: I don't see any cops. Oh!
3: But you see, I got the gun, doll. You see that, don't you? Old Josephine here. She has a lovely habit. You give her too much gas, she resents it. She backfires. Bang, bang, bang. Which is tough on a doll's nerves if she's as jumpy as you are.
4: Buster, look. You couldn't make a deal, could you? Say, $50,000?
3: Say, that wouldn't be ethical. Which was the truth, but not quite the whole truth. It was worth kissing $50,000 goodbye to turn Vera in after she conned me the way I did, because one thing I can't stand, being taken over the hurdles by a doll. So that wound up the stunt. Thompson? Oh, he took off, okay. And the doctor in Rio handled his case. His eyes are 100% now, without cheaters. Me? Well, this 4th of July, I have nothing on the docket. But have I dreamed up one whale of a stunt for Thanksgiving? Let's see what you think. The moviegoer who arrives at Grauman's Chinese exactly at midnight gets a free Mandarin's uniform, all the chop suey he can eat...

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Tonight's suspense play was produced and edited by William Speer and directed by Norman MacDonald. Music for Suspense is composed by Renee Garagank and Lucian Morawek and conducted by Lud Gluskin. The One Millionth Joe is an original play written for radio by Sylvia Richards. Jack Carson may currently be seen in the Columbia picture The Good Humor Man. Don't forget, next Thursday, same time, Autolite will present Suspense, starring Kathy and Elliot Lewis.

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0: 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Remember, more Americans enjoy Roma than any other wine. R-O-M-A, Roma Wines. 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
1: And with August Heat, W.F. Harvey's matchless narrative of premonition and the brooding terror of twilight and the unseen, and with the performance of Ronald Colman, Roma Wines hope indeed to keep you in...

Peniston Road, Clapham, August the 20th, 1945. I have had what I believe to be the most remarkable day in my life. And while the events are still fresh in my mind, I wish to put them down on paper as clearly as possible.

0: Let me say at the outset that my name is James Clarence Withencroft. You must remember that in order to have the full implication of my story. James Clarence Withencroft. I'm 40 years old, in perfect health, never having known a day's illness. By profession, I am an artist. Not a very successful one, but I earn enough money by my black and white work to satisfy my necessary wants. My only near relative, a sister, died 5 years ago, so that there is no one in particular to whom I address this manuscript. Only you, who might by chance read it someday. For, because of the peculiar circumstance about which you will soon hear, I have the strong premonition that I shall never live to tell anyone about it. I breakfasted this morning at 9 at the usual time. It was no different from any other morning. And after glancing through the morning paper, I lighted my pipe. And I proceeded to let my mind wander, in the hope that I might chance upon some subject for my pencil. The room, though door and window were open, was oppressively hot. And I had just made up my mind that the coolest and most comfortable place in the neighborhood would be the deep end of the public swimming bath, when I was suddenly shaken. A feeling swept over me such as I'd never experienced before. I attempted to rise to my feet, but somehow it seemed as though I had suddenly been fastened to my chair. My hand went out in an effort to brace myself. And then, before I knew what I was doing, my pencil was in my hand, and I began to draw. It was as though someone had taken my hand and was moving it across the paper, swiftly, in bold strokes. And then I seemed to take over. My hand, under its own power, began to draw. I soon forgot the oppressive heat. Everything was forgotten in this frantic feeling that the sketch must be finished as soon as possible. I had no idea how long I worked until I heard the clock of St. Jude's in the distance. It was 4 o'clock, and I had started just after breakfast. Now, for the first time since I'd begun, I actually seemed to see what I had been sketching. I was surprised. The final result was, I felt sure, the best thing I'd ever done. It showed a criminal in the dock immediately after the judge had pronounced sentence. The man was fat, enormously fat. The flesh hung in rolls about his chin. It creased his huge, stumpy neck. He was clean-shaven, or perhaps I should say a few days before he must have been clean-shaven. And he was almost bald. He stood there before the judge, his short, clumsy fingers clasping the rail, looking straight in front of him. The feeling that his expression conveyed was not so much one of horror as of utter, absolute collapse. There seemed nothing in the man strong enough to sustain that mountain of flesh. And then I saw that the sketch wasn't complete, for the man's other hand seemed to be clutching an instrument of some kind, a weapon, but it hadn't been completed. I had made this sketch, and yet I had no recollection of what I'd intended the man to carry in his other hand. I took up my pencil again, and I attempted to fill in the fuzzy outline, but it was useless. It was as though my fingers had suddenly turned to lead. I sat down, and I felt the moisture slowly forming on my forehead. And once again, I was conscious of the oppressive heat. Then I knew that there would be no finishing of the sketch, at any rate not for the moment. So I rolled it up, and without quite knowing why, I put it in my pocket. In spite of my peculiar inspiration, I was filled with a rare sense of happiness which the knowledge of a good thing well done gives. I believe that I set out with the idea of calling upon Trenton. for I remember walking along Lytton Street and turning to the right along Gilchrist Road at the bottom of the hill where the men are at work on the new tram line. From there onwards, I have only the vaguest recollection of where I went. Through parks, along crowded streets, always conscious of the awful heat that came up from the dusty asphalt pavement in a suffocating wave. Hollow sound of my footsteps as I moved along. Although walking aimlessly, I somehow knew that there was a goal, a something to which I was drawn. I longed for the thunder promised by the great banks of copper-colored clouds that hung low over the western sky. I've really no idea how far I walked when a small boy roused me from my abstraction.
1: You got the time, mister?
0: 7:20.
1: Thanks. Hot enough for you, sir?
0: Yes. When he left me, I began to take stock of my bearings. I found myself standing before a gate that led into a yard bordered by a strip of thirsty earth. There were flowers, purple stocked and scarlet geranium, and great numbers of bees droned over them. I stood looking down at them for a moment, and then, for some reason, I looked up. Over the entrance to the place, there was a board with the inscription, Charles Atkinson, Monumental Mason, worker in English and Italian marbles. From the yard itself came a cheery whistle, the noise of hammer blows, and the cold sound of steel meeting stone. A sudden impulse made me enter, and I went in the direction of the noise. There was a man, sitting with his back towards me. He was busy at work on a slab of curiously veined marble. Then, without turning, his hammer stopped in midair as he was about to bring it down on his chisel. He held this position a moment before turning, but I knew that he was aware of my presence, and when he turned, I saw his face. It was, although I'd never seen him before, it was the face of the man I had been drawing. Yes, it was the face of the man whose sketch was in my pocket. He sat there on his low stool, huge and elephantine, the sweat pouring from his scalp, not speaking. Then he took a red silk handkerchief and he mopped his brow. Although this face that looked up at me was the same as my sketch, the expression was absolutely different. Suddenly the puzzled expression left his face, and he smiled, as if we were old friends. And he walked over and he took my hand.
2: Good day, sir.
0: Good day. I'm sorry to intrude.
2: Not at all.
0: Everything is so hot and glary outside, this is like an oasis in the wilderness.
2: I don't know about an oasis, but it certainly is hot. Whew. Take a seat, sir.
0: He pointed to the end of the gravestone on which he was at work, and I sat down.
2: Whew. Very hot.
0: That's a beautiful piece of stone you've got hold of.
2: I know where it is. The surface here is as fine as anything you could wish. But there's a big flaw at the back. Oh, I don't expect you'd notice it.
0: Oh, I shouldn't think so.
2: I could never really do a good job in a bit of marble like that. It would be all right in the summer like this. Wouldn't mind the blasted heat. But wait until the winter comes.
0: Winter?
2: There's nothing quite like frost to find out the weak points in stone.
0: Oh.
2: A gravestone, you see.
0: Oh, I see. Hmm. Then what's this one for?
2: You'd hardly believe if I was to tell you, but it's for exhibition. It's the truth. Artists have exhibitions, so do grocers and butchers. Oh, we have them too. All the latest little things in headstones, you know.
0: He went on to talk of marbles, which sort of marble best withstood wind and rain, and which were easiest to work. Then of his garden and some new sort of carnation he had bought. At the end of every other minute, he would drop his tools, wipe his shining head.
2: Phew. This heat's bad. A man man's not responsible for what he does in this heat.
0: I said little, for I felt uneasy. There was something unnatural, uncanny in all of this, the feeling that I'd experienced it all before. The oppressive heat, the fragrance of the stocks in the air, the conversation about the marble, the flowers, everything as though I had experienced it before. And yet I knew that I'd never, ever been in this section of town before. I tried to persuade myself that at least I'd seen him before. That his face, unknown to me, had found a place in some out-of-the-way corner of my memory. But I knew that I was practicing little more than a plausible piece of self-deception. As I sat there quietly, watching him, he looked up at me and he said,
2: There. What do you think of that?
0: He said it with an air of evident pride, of a job well done. I could sense that he was experiencing the same feeling I had experienced when I'd finished my sketch. Then he got up with a sigh of relief.
2: Hot. Hot, ain't it?
0: I was seated in such a position that I was unable to see his work. And for some reason, I didn't move. Suddenly, he began to read what he'd carved on the tombstone. He spoke deliberately and with a flat voice.
2: In the midst of life, we are in death. Born January 18, 1905.
0: I looked up at the start. This man had read my exact birthday.
2: He passed away very suddenly on August 20th, 1945.
0: That's today.
2: We usually use a present date on these exhibition stones.
0: Do you usually put a name on them, too?
2: Yes. Sacred to the memory of James Clarence Withencroft.

0: shudder swept over me, and I sat there in silence. The sound of birds and crickets seemed loud in my ears as we stood there, looking at each other, saying nothing. And then he mopped his brow again.
1: Hot. Hot.
0: I was finally able to speak. Where did you see that name?
1: Oh, I didn't see it anywhere. I wanted some name, and I put down the first that came into my head.
0: It's a strange coincidence, but it happens to be mine.
1: Huh? That's your name? You're James Clarence...
0: Withencroft, yes.
1: Well, and the dates?
0: I can only answer for the birth date. It's correct.
1: Oh, that's a rum go.
0: I made a sketch this morning of you.
1: Of me? But you've never seen me before.
0: No.
1: Oh. Oh.
0: I took my sketch from my pocket and I showed it to him. As he looked, the expression on his face altered until it became more and more like that of the man I had drawn.
1: And it was only the other day before that I told Maria there were no such things as ghosts.
0: Neither of us had seen a ghost, but I knew what he meant. Then I spoke to him. You probably heard my name someplace.
1: Yes. You must have seen me somewhere and forgotten it.
0: Yes, yes.
1: Were you at Clacton-on-Sea last July?
0: No. No, I've never been to Clacton in my life.
1: Oh.
0: And we were silent for some time again. And we stood there looking at one another and at the two dates on the gravestone. And the birth one was right, and the other was today.
1: Well, come inside and have some supper.

0: His wife was a strange little woman who was pallid with the look of those who live their lives indoors. Her husband introduced me as a friend of his who was an artist, and he informed her that I was staying to supper. I spoke, making some comment that I hoped I wouldn't be an intrusion, and she looked up at me and she said,
1: "You have a pleasing voice, Mr. Withencroft, and you're welcome in my home. I'm sorry Charles has not brought you here before."
0: Very little was said during the meal, and after the sardines and watercress had been removed, she walked over to a cupboard, and she took down a thin black book, and as she handed it to me, she spoke.
1: "Would you read aloud, Mr. Withencroft?"
0: Puzzled, I looked down at the book which she'd opened and placed before me. It was a very tiny book, The Prophet, it was called, by an author unknown to me with a strange Eastern name, Khalil Gibran. And my eyes fell across the page, and suddenly I was reading aloud, as she'd asked me to. Then Almitra spoke, saying, "We would ask now of death." And he said, "You would know the secret of death. But how shall you find it unless you seek it in the heart of life? The owl, whose night-bound eyes are blind unto the day, cannot unveil the mystery of light. If you would indeed behold the spirit of death, open your heart wide unto the body of life. For life and death are one, even as the river and the sea are one. In the depth of your hopes and desires lies your silent knowledge of the beyond. And like seeds dreaming beneath the snow, your heart dreams of spring. Trust the dreams, for in them is hidden the gate to eternity. Your fear of death is but the trembling of the shepherd when he stands before the king whose hand is to be laid upon him in honor. Is the shepherd not joyful beneath his trembling that he shall wear the mark of the king? Yet is he not more mindful of his trembling? For what is it to die but to stand naked in the wind and to melt into the sun? And what is it to cease breathing, but to free the breath from its restless tides, that it may rise and expand and seek God unencumbered? Only when you drink from the river of silence shall you indeed sing. And when you have reached the mountain top, then you shall begin to climb. And when the earth shall claim your limbs, then shall you truly dance."

0: When I looked up, Mr. Atkinson had gone. But his wife stood before me, and as she took the book, she spoke.
1: Thank you.
0: Then I went outside. And I found Atkinson sitting on the gravestone and smoking. He looked up at me.
2: Hot. Hot. Man's not responsible for what he might do in this heat. She never asked anyone to read aloud before.
0: And then we talked about the sketch again. He looked at it.
2: Likeness is me, all right. On trial.
0: You must excuse my asking, but... do you know of anything you've done for which you could be put on trial?
2: No, I've done nothing. Not yet.
0: He got up, fetched a can from the porch, and he began to water the flowers.
2: Twice a day regular in the hot weather. And then the heat sometimes gets the better of the delicate ones.
3: And ferns.
2: Good Lord, they could never stand it. Where do you live?
0: I told him my address. It would take an hour's quick walk to get back home. And he stopped watering, and he faced me squarely.
2: It's like this. We look at the matter straight. If you both go back home tonight, you'd take your chance of accidents. A cart may run over you. There's always banana skins, orange peels, to say nothing of falling ladders.
0: He spoke of the improbable with an intense seriousness that would have been laughable 6 hours before. But I did not laugh.
2: The best thing we can do is for you to stay here till 12 o'clock.
3: Then it'll be tomorrow, you see?
0: Yes.
2: We'll go upstairs and smoke. Maybe cooler inside.
0: And to my surprise, I agreed. We're sitting in a long, low room beneath the eaves. Atkinson has sent his wife to bed. He himself is busy sharpening some tools at a little oilstone, smoking one of my cigars the while. And as I look at my sketch before me, I suddenly see the fuzzy outline of what the man in the picture holds in his hands. But while I had not been able to sketch it before, I am able to do so now. It is a chisel, and it is stained with dark liquid. The sketch is completed now. The air seems charged with thunder. And I hear it in the distance. It is ominous, but it carries the hope of rain. Perhaps this damnable heat will be broken soon, and the day will soon be over. It is close to 12. I'm writing this at a shaky table before the open window. The leg is cracked. And Atkinson, who seems a handy man with his tools, is going to mend it as soon as he has finished putting an edge on his chisel. There. It is 12. The day is over. And I shall be going home. But the heat is stifling. This heat is enough to send a man mad.

0: so closes August Heat, in which Roma Wines have brought you Ronald Coleman as star of tonight's study in Suspense. Suspense is produced, edited, and directed by William Spear. Music for August Heat was composed by Lucian Morowick and conducted by Lud Gluskin. Dennis Hoy appeared as Atkinson.
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0: Next Thursday, you will hear John Payne and Frank McHugh as stars of Suspense.
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1: Now, let's see. Are we going to put the tree over there again?
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1: Now you're talking. Autolite resistor spark plugs have 200% longer electrode life. Cut down spark plug interference with radio and television, too. Why, Uncle John and Cousin Joy will say, just as I do, you're always right with Autolite.
0: And now, with the flame blue glove, and with the performance of Lana Turner, Autolite hopes once again to keep you in suspense.
3: The trouble is, you never had any feelings, Dutch. You don't know what it is to feel, not like other people feel. You've spent too much time looking out at the world through dirty windows. I never liked working for your detective agency. I never liked you, Dutch. I never liked you at all. This is my last case. And this is my last report. You'll have to train someone else to go out and get tangled up in other people's lives. I thought I was through working for you when I married Jimmy Conway. But I was wrong. You showed up again last week. I was working in my garden. Even above the smell of the roses, I could smell trouble.
4: Hello, Shadow.
3: What? Dutch! Where did you come from?
4: Just in the neighborhood. Here, give me those things.
3: What do you know about a rose bush?
4: I know this one's got thrips. Trim it, use nicotine spray for a week or 10 days, clear it up just like that.
3: Death, taxes, and Dutch. You know everything. You haven't changed a bit. Same pipe, same awful tobacco. How's the detective business?
4: I miss you, Shadow. You're the best operative I ever had.
3: Oh, I'm flattered, Dutch.
4: This gilded cage stuff okay? Gardens, clothes, car, time on your hands. You really like it?
3: What do you think? Would you rather be a lady detective if you were me?
4: Maybe. I don't know. You wouldn't be interested in working on a case, would you?
3: I am now a happily married bride working on keeping her handsome husband. Besides, my license expired.
4: You could fix that. This one's right up your alley, Shadow. You did the groundwork when you were with me.
3: Sorry.
4: I know the case was closed, but it's been nagging me. I still think it was murder.
3: What case are you talking about?
4: The Conway case. Mrs. Conway.
3: I looked at you. You weren't kidding, but you were smiling. And you only smiled when something might go wrong for somebody.
4: Yeah, I still believe your husband killed his first wife. Hate me?
3: Who hired you?
4: Nobody, just nagged by the fact, Shadow. Eloise Conway, wealthy wife of not-so-wealthy Jim Conway, drinks 10 dissolved sleeping tablets New Year's Eve. Coroner's jury says suicide. I just can't buy it.
3: The police accepted the coroner's verdict.
4: That day at the coroner's inquest, you disappointed me, Shadow, refusing to go on the stand. You'd been tailing him for 2 months. You could have told about his 3 lady friends.
3: Telling those things to a coroner's jury wouldn't have helped one way or the other. Jimmy's clean and decent, Dutch. He
4: would have been arrested on suspicion of murder if you'd spoken up.
3: Those girls meant nothing to him. They were just friends.
4: Maybe, and he might have fed her those pills so he could have one of those friends.
3: Then why did he marry me instead of whoever it was?
4: You saved his hide, Pigeon. You didn't tell the coroner about his friends. Maybe he married you to play it safe for a while. Maybe...
3: Jimmy had nothing to do with Eloise's death.
4: You know, I keep thinking what she said when she hired us. How did she put it? Jimmy married me for my money. He was in love with somebody else. As soon as he thought it was safe, he went back to her.
3: Went back to who? Who do you mean?
4: Want to work on the case with me?
3: No. No, I don't.
4: Shadow, did you ever stop to think what might happen to you if he isn't innocent? If you let some little suspicion slip out somewhere and he gets it into his head that... Doesn't it ever scare you?

0: song's just right, darling.
1: Oh, Jimmy, you're home early.
0: No, no, please, keep playing. Did I ever tell you I love you?
1: You wouldn't if you knew how really bad I am. But I love you.
0: Well, you certainly know how bad I am. I'll bet there isn't a husband in the country married to the girl who tailed him all over town before she...
1: Please, Jimmy.
0: Well, I'm sorry. We've kidded about this before, I think.
1: It's just that I've had a bad day, that's all. My fault.
0: Oh, you're trembling. Oh, poor darling. Sarah?
1: Yes, Jimmy?
0: Maybe you stay around this house too much. Or maybe it's around you too much.
1: What do you mean?
0: After all that's happened here. This is where Eloise died. I just thought maybe it gives you the creeps to live here. We can sell it, darling. Get another place.
1: Oh, no, Jimmy. This is our house now. I never was really jealous of Eloise.
0: Well, there's nobody else.
1: But, Jimmy, when Eloise did what she did, you had other friends.
0: Now, Sarah.
1: Were you in love with any of those girls? Kathy Dane, you used to sit around that nightclub listening to her sing. And Judy...
0: Sarah, I never loved anyone. Not Kathy, not Judy, not Eloise, anyone. Until I met you. You believe that, don't you, Sarah?
1: I want to, Jimmy. I want to so much. The next afternoon, walking down Hollywood Boulevard, I saw an ugly second-floor office, and there was an ugly sign to go with it. Dutch Detective Service. I came up to see you, Dutch, to tell you to drop it.
2: I won't drop it. They blow their heads off and take poison and jump off of buildings and chew sleeping tablets. But they don't go around hiring detectives to watch their husbands before they do it. Eloise Conway was bumped, and I'm going to find out about it.
1: You're not going to pin it on Jimmy. He didn't have anything to do with it.
2: If he didn't, one of his little friends did. Look, these old reports of yours include the names of three dames he went out with while you were tailing him.
1: Yes, that's right.
2: A torch singer named Kathy Dane, his private secretary, Millicent Taylor, and a Miss Million Dollars named Judy Fleetwood.
1: And what about them? Look, Dutch, I asked Jimmy about those girls last night. They didn't mean anything to him. A woman knows her husband.
2: Yeah, well, I know a woman. And if they want a guy bad enough, they'll kill for it. And one of them left this glove on the floor of the bedroom the night our client passed away.
1: Oh, that old glove. The police weren't even interested in it as evidence.
2: Well, I am. The police didn't have any Cinderellas to fit it on because you didn't mention Jimmy's girlfriends at the inquest. Which one of them does it fit, Shadow?
1: Size 6.5. Commonest size in the world. Fit anybody. Look, even fits me, Dutch.
2: Well, the color's a little unusual. You'll grant me that?
1: Flame blue? Yes, I guess so.
2: All right. If we find the partner to this glove, we've got something. You going to help?
1: I can't.
2: All right. There's other female ops in this burg. I kind of thought you'd like to do it. You know, see that your husband's handled fair and square, no frames or anything like that.
1: Oh, all right, Dutch. I'll give it a whirl.
2: Good.
1: But in a week, you'll come to me and tell me I was right. That Jimmy's innocent.
2: Oh, I'm sure I will, Shadow. I'm sure I will.
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3: And now, Autolite brings back to our Hollywood soundstage our star Lana Turner in The Flame Blue Glove, a tale well calculated to keep you in suspense.
6: May I help you, please?
4: I want to buy some gloves, a size 6.5.
6: Certainly. Any particular shade in mind?
4: Yes, blue.
6: Blue? Yes, of course. Here's a lovely shade, hand-stitched.
4: I was thinking of, well, more of a flame blue.
6: Flame blue. Oh, I'm afraid... Oh, I do happen to have a pair. 6.5?
4: Yes.
6: Here you are. What about these?
4: Yes. Yes, that's the pair. Exactly what I want. Oh, don't wrap them. I'll wear them.
6: Lovely for cocktails.
4: Yes, that's what I'm going to use them for.

0: Mrs. Wingate?
1: Yes, I'm Mrs. Wingate. Oh, won't you sit down, please, Miss Dane? I've always admired your singing so much. I've always been a fan of yours. Kathy Dane records are favorites with all my friends. Oh, I took the liberty of ordering martinis.
2: Well, thank you, Mrs. Wingate. I don't go on here for another half hour.
1: Oh, I didn't come to hear you sing this time, Miss Dane. I came to ask you a favor.
2: Oh?
1: I want you to sing at a party I'm giving next month at my Bel Air home.
2: Well, I'm flattered, but I'm afraid I couldn't possibly accept any private engagements.
1: Oh, I wish you'd reconsider. It's such a special occasion for a very dear friend who's spoken of you.
2: Oh, who?
1: Jimmy Conway.
2: Jimmy?
1: Yes, he's my neighbor. You know, he's been through so much in the last year with Eloise's death and everything. I felt this party might...
2: You know Jimmy's wife?
1: Yes, I've met Sarah. She's very nice.
2: I'm glad. For Jimmy.
1: I know I talk too much, but since I've met you, I can't help wondering why you and Jimmy...
2: It's really quite simple, Mrs. Wingate. I'm a singer. I need backing. Jimmy couldn't help me then. He didn't have the money he inherited when his... Well, anyway, by the time I got my backing, what's-her-name, Sarah, had come between us. I never met her, but...
1: Oh, I'm sorry. Did any get on you?
2: No, but I'm afraid those beautiful gloves of yours are ruined. Oh, what a shame.
1: Well, I hope it won't take the color out. Flame blue is my favorite.
2: Mine too, I guess. I had some gloves pretty much like those ones.
1: Oh, really?
2: I lost one of them.
1: Oh, really? Well, I've ruined one here. Perhaps we could make a pair between us. Which one did you lose?
2: Oh, I can tell by just looking at yours, they'd be too small. I wear a 7 3/4 glove. Have to have them made to order. My piano teacher used to call me Ham Hands. Sorry, I'm not your girl.
1: No, I'm afraid you're not. No, she wasn't, Dutch. I'd played the scene well. Smart. Well, you'd have been proud of me, Dutch. It wasn't easy. Because I was playing with my own life, my happiness. But I did it just the way you taught me. And I gave you the report just the way you taught me. All facts, no emotion.
3: All right, Shadow, so it isn't Kathy Dane. But that glove fits somebody.
1: Dutch, I hate it. I'm shaking from it. Oh, Jimmy will know I'm up to something. Look, drop the whole thing. I'll give you $15,000 I have in my checking
3: account. I want more than that.
1: Dutch, I won't let you break this up for me. Jimmy and I have too much.
3: You mean you're going to try hanging on to him and his money even if Eloise was murdered?
1: Stop it!
3: That make you feel better?
1: I'm sorry.
3: Okay. One down and two to go. A secretary and a grass widow. Who's first, Shadow?
1: I'm so tired, Dutch.
3: Sure, kid, sure. You need a good night's sleep. I'll drive you home. Oh, by the by, do you sleep good in that house?
1: Very well.
3: Just ask, Shadow. Just ask.
1: You drove me home. I don't know what I was thinking to let you do it. When we got there, we spent an hour sitting in the car while you gave me all the details about Millicent Taylor again. She'd been Jimmy's secretary for 4 years. She'd been out of town at the time of Eloise's death. You wanted to know where. We said goodnight, finally. You drove off.
4: Evening, Sarah. Since when have taxis been slipping up to the house without lights?
1: Oh, Jimmy, didn't you get my message?
4: Sure, darling. You wouldn't be home for dinner. Why are you so nervous? Who'd you have dinner with?
1: Oh, Louise Gowans. You remember Louise. She just got in from Honolulu.
4: Oh, how is Lou?
1: Oh, fine. Fine, Jim. She asked about you.
4: Well?
1: What is it, darling?
4: Don't you kiss your husband when you get home?
1: Oh, of course. Well, what's the matter?
4: You're smoking a new brand of cigarettes or something?
1: No, I...
4: Oh, your hair's full of a... tobacco smell I seem to remember from somewhere.
1: Oh, the cab driver was smoking a pipe.
4: Well, I remember now. That man you used to work for, he smoked an awful tobacco that I couldn't...
1: It's just an old cheap brand. So two people smoke it.
4: Yes. Yes, of course.
1: I was too clever for him, the way you taught me to be clever. And the next day, Dutch, I used everything you taught me. I had to. Because on my way back from Hollywood, I noticed that a gray coupe had turned with me off the boulevard. I noticed it because it looked exactly like my old car that I sold when I got married. And when it turned with me again at sunset and followed me out to Laurel, I knew that it was tailing me. Oh, I used what you taught me so well, Dutch. I timed traffic lights, dodged up narrow streets, and got away from it. I would have taken his license number and looked him up, Dutch, but I had other things to do first. Things like playing sick, playing a scene for my husband's secretary. Come in. Oh, Millicent. Millicent, it was so sweet of you to come. Sit over here by the bed.
2: Are you ill, Mrs. Conway?
1: Oh, migraine headaches. Unbearable sometimes.
2: Oh? Jane.
1: Oh, but I never let Jimmy know about them. Sick wives are such a nuisance to a man.
2: Yes, they certainly are.
1: I called you, Millicent, because I've been planning a surprise for Jim's birthday. A costume party.
2: And you want me to call it off? All right. What guests are coming
1: in? No, I don't want to call it off. Jimmy needs relaxation. I wondered if you'd play hostess for me.
2: Me?
1: Hostess? Well, if the stupid headache persists, it'd be a great favor to me, and I know Jim would like it. Say you will, please.
2: Well, really, Mrs. Conway,
1: please, now.
2: Well, I haven't a costume. I don't know what...
1: Well, mine's in the closet. I got it from Hollywood Costumers today. It would fit you.
2: Which one?
1: The colonial with the...
2: Oh, yes. Well, it's lovely, Mrs. Conway.
1: Oh, you'd look beautiful in it. I'd almost be afraid to let Jimmy see you wearing it.
2: Would you?
1: Now, the only thing it needs is some blue gloves. A flame blue, don't you think? Of course, they're rather difficult to find.
2: Well, that's no problem. I think I know...
1: Yes?
2: You're clever, aren't you, Mrs. Conway?
1: How do you mean?
2: You aren't like Eloise. Migraine headache. She'd have called him away from work a couple of days to nurse her. She was that kind of wife.
1: You're very fond of my husband, aren't you, Millicent?
2: Yes. Yes, I am.
1: Are you in love with him?
2: Yes. Last winter it got so bad that I had to go to a sanitarium for a while.
1: Oh, you poor dear.
2: Everyone thought I was spending the holidays with my sister. When I came back, a lot of things had happened. Eloise had committed suicide and...
1: And I was married to Jimmy.
2: Yeah. Mm-hmm. Here.
1: But aren't you going to take the costume with you?
2: I've got a feeling you'll be up and around by party time. If there is a party.
0: Oh, just in case you want to check it. On New Year's Eve, I was in Riverview Sanitarium, Mrs. Conway. Goodbye.
1: Just another secretary carrying a torch for a boss. Another bad lead, Dutch. You checked on it next morning.
3: Well, that's that, Shadow. Okay. But there's still the Grass Widow. She's smart.
1: Judy Fleetwood. Look, she was in Reno getting a divorce.
3: Plane service is good, and that glove might fit her.
1: Oh, okay. Well, anyway, we're getting near the end, aren't we? You won't say uncle, will you, Dutch?
3: Nope.
1: I drove over to Encino to Judy Fleetwood's ranch, a big rambling place that sprawled over...

0: It was Jimmy.
1: So you're Sarah Conway.
0: Yes.
1: Well, this is cozy. Sarah the winner. Judy the loser meet like two ladies and talk about the battle. What do you have?
0: Oh, nothing, thank you.
1: No, prim, too. Cheers, Toots. What are you doing here?
0: Well, I'd like to have you over for dinner. Say, tomorrow night?
1: I think that would be positively nostalgic. Want me to bring someone with me?
0: If you wish, yes.
1: The guy across the road just left his wife. Shall I bring him along?
0: Well, anyone you want.
1: Yeah. You know what? I only wanted one guy, and you got him. Have a drink. This is quite an occasion, meeting you after seeing so much of you.
0: After seeing so much of me?
1: Sure. Last year, every time I was out with Jimmy, I'd see you lurking in the bushes somewhere with your magnifying glass and bloodhounds.
0: I didn't like doing it, Miss Fleetwood. It was a job.
1: You made it pay off, honey. Oh, come off it. Tailing a man, getting the dope on his private life, then scaring him into marriage.
0: That's a lie.
1: It isn't? The night Eloise died, I went to see her.
0: You were with her the night she died?
1: That's what I said. And she told me she was more scared of you than any of us. So you're good, sister. You're real good. But you're not going to keep him. You hear me? It would have been me if you hadn't interfered.
2: Give it to me.
0: Dutch, Judy Fleetwood was there the night Eloise died. She told me so herself. That's how smart she is.
2: Good. Anything else?
0: Well, I didn't get a chance to find out about the glove. I got so mad.
2: I found the glove, Shadow.
0: What?
2: Yeah, the other flame blue glove.
0: Well, where'd you find it?
2: Where every dame, even the smartest one, can lose a glove when she's driving a car. Tucked down on the cushions.
0: Oh, I see.
2: Cost me a lot of time and money, Shadow, but I expect to get it back. Girl who owned that car got lots of money, loaded.
0: Well, what happens now?
2: We'll wind it up tonight, Shadow. You know that little house outside the gate to the Fleetwood dame's place?
0: Yes.
2: Meet you there at 9.
0: Oh, I have to hang
3: Sarah.
0: Up. Goodbye, Mr. Dameron.
3: Yeah. Who are you talking with?
0: Oh, just a friend. Jimmy, do you think I'm lying?
3: 2 nights ago, you were having dinner with Louise Gowans. She just come in from Hawaii?
0: Yes.
3: Louise called me at the office today. She tried to get you at home. She told me she just got in today from New York. Well, Sarah?
0: I hoped you wouldn't catch me, darling. Actually, I had to meet a man. Well, it was for your birthday. A surprise.
3: It's hard to keep up with you sometimes, Sarah. Who do we know drives a great coupe? I know you once owned one, but I...
0: Well, sure, I don't know.
3: Coming home twice now, I've seen him sitting in it. Seemed to be interested in our house. Thought he might be your doctor.
0: My doctor? Oh, what are you talking about, Jimmy?
3: Migraine headaches, darling.
0: Oh. Millicent shouldn't have mentioned it. They're really nothing.
3: It's funny. Eloise used to have migraines. Here.
0: What are those?
3: Take two of these. Put you right to sleep. I don't want you to suffer anymore. You shouldn't take too many of these, of course.
0: Well, that's awfully sweet, Jimmy, but I feel perfectly fine.
3: Do as I say. Here, take them.
0: But Jimmy did... All right.
3: Now, go on up to bed. Sarah, I'm sorry I found out about my birthday surprise.
0: Yes, darling.
3: I'll have to plan a surprise for you someday, won't I?
0: I palmed the sleeping pills, of course. Another little trick you taught me. I waited in my room 20 minutes. I could hear Jimmy listening outside my door. Then I quietly dialed the operator and told him my phone seemed to be out of order and asked her to call me back. As soon as it rang and I heard Jimmy race to answer downstairs, I was down the back stairs and out of the house. I was still 10 minutes early for our appointment at Judy Fleetwood's. I was quite calm. The night was dark, and I had my gun. I stood in the shadows and waited for you. I expected to hear your car first, but you fooled me, Dutch. I couldn't make out the shadow across the driveway, but I could smell the pipe smoke, and I fired! Dutch! Dutch!
4: All right, Shadow.
0: Oh!
4: Drop it!
0: Dutch!
4: I said drop it! You never did learn how to shoot a gun, did you, Shadow? But you learned everything else.
0: It's money you want, isn't it, Dutch?
4: What good would it do me, Shadow? I'd be asking for something like this every time I came around to collect from you. And you might learn to shoot straight after a while.
0: So, this is it, Dutch.
4: This is it, baby. I've got the glove in your old car, the mate to the one you left in Eloise's room the night you fed her those pills. Even got you now on attempted murder.
0: Nothing much for me to say.

0: Is there?
1: Nope. That enough for you, Lieutenant?
2: I guess it is. Sarah Oliver Conway, you're under arrest for the murder of Eloise Conway.
0: Jimmy came to see me today. He said you phoned him yesterday and told him I would attempt to kill you because you were closing in on me for Eloise's murder. Dutch, Jimmy gave me 2 sleeping pills after he talked to you. He was trying to keep me from doing anything until he could think of some way out of all this. But you wouldn't understand what that means to me, I guess. You never loved anybody, Dutch.

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2: 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The play is called Double Entry. And it is, as we say,
0: a tale well calculated to keep you in...

0: Tonight's transcribed suspense play was produced and edited by William Spear and directed by Norman MacDonald. Music for Suspense is composed by Lucian Morawek and conducted by Lud Bluskin. The Flame Blue Glove is an original radio play by Lois Eby and John C. Fleming, adapted for Suspense by E. Jack Newman. Lana Turner appeared by arrangement with Metro-Goldwyn-Mayer, producers of Dora Sherry's Battleground, starring Van Johnson, John Hodiak, Ricardo Montalban, and George Murphy. For the second consecutive year, Lana Turner has been named the most popular star by the readers of Modern Screen magazine in its motion picture popularity poll. In the coming weeks, you will hear such stars as Ida Lupino, Danny Kaye, and Ozzie and Harriet Nelson. Don't forget, next Thursday, same time, Autolite will present Suspense, starring Eddie Cantor.
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4: Back when I got my first job on the Herald, Alan Pierce was its star reporter. A little later, he went to Washington and became top dog of all syndicated political columnists. Pierce could tell you what the president said when he didn't like his breakfast and who was getting paid off for what, by whom, and how much. He was a national big shot, so naturally, his coming back to the hometown last January got local front page. Especially since the first thing happens, he checks into the Belden General Hospital from a heart attack he had on the train, right as it pulled into the station. Quite an entrance. And time? Well, maybe you remember. Just when 22 million anxious readers were waiting for his promised expose of the contents of the Argyle Album, the thing he'd been building up in his columns for about 2 weeks before. Teapot Dome was going to be a church club misunderstanding compared to this. Naturally, all the boys hung around the anteroom of his hospital suite during visiting hours, but nobody from the press cracked the door to the sick room for the first 3 days. Then, on the fourth morning, Van Selden, the doctor, came smiling out into the anteroom.
5: Good morning, gentlemen. Gentlemen. Mr. Pierce would have willingly seen you all the first day. Of course, as his medical advisor, I couldn't permit anything of the sort. However, today I'll allow you to see him one at a time.
6: What's that? What's
5: I suggest that you gentlemen draw straws or something for turns. Oh, that is, except the man from the Herald.
6: Huh?
5: Mr. Pierce asked expressly to see him first.
4: Hey, the Herald man, that's me.
5: Is the Herald representative here?
4: Over here, Doctor.
5: Do you want to come in now?
4: Right with you, Doctor. Hey, Pinky, come here.
7: Yeah, Harry.
4: Listen, Dr. Van Selden, this is Mr. Melvin Pincus, the Herald's best and believe me, quietest photographer. Now, he's very good for patients. I wonder
5: I'm afraid not, Mr. Mitchell.
4: Okay, Doc. Okay. Stand by, Pinky.
5: Right. Nurse, let this gentleman in. I'll be on the fifth floor.
8: Very well.
5: Yeah.
8: I can't understand. Come on.
9: Hello there.
4: How are you, sir?
9: You're Harry Mitchell, aren't you?
4: That's right, Mr. Pierce.
9: Come on, now, make it Al.
4: All right, Al.
9: So you're young Mitchell.
4: Uh-huh.
9: How time flies. I spoke to the old man on the phone. I said, send your next Alan Pierce over. And he sent you. Do you consider that a compliment?
4: Compliment, brother. I'm going to hit him for a nice fat raise.
9: Well, Harry, have you got your questions all written down like a good reporter should?
4: Oh, no, I don't work that way, sir.
9: Neither do I. I suppose you want to know what the Argyle Album is?
4: Say, you're not really going to tell me.
9: Look, crank me up a little bit, will you?
4: Yeah, sure.
9: Harry, it's got to a point where I think I ought to share it with somebody. Preferably somebody like myself who thinks like me. And I'm going to ask you not to use this unless I'm not in a position to.
4: Okay, it's a deal.
9: Well, you know what an album is. This one is quite a fancy-looking one. Tooled, white leather-bound, and a flaming crimson double-headed eagle crest etched on the cover. It's an impressive item.
4: Maybe you better take it easy, Mr. Pierce.
9: You were going to call me Al.
4: Okay, Al, but no, honest, maybe you better...
9: I'm all right. I'm a little dizzy.
4: Want the doctor?
9: No. Now, just a drink. A drink of water, please.
4: He lay back on his pillow, breathing terribly. There was a thermos on the bedstand that turned out empty. I grabbed a glass and ran into the bathroom, filled it from the tap. I'll be right there, Al. Mr. Pierce. Al. Oh. I stood there for a while, feeling awfully bad, and thinking awfully hard. Finally figured an idea.
6: Hey, Harry.
4: Pinky.
6: Harry, come on, what's going on?
7: There I am, General. Is he going to pose?
4: Yeah, yeah, he's going to pose. Come on in here.
6: What's going on?
4: Pinky.
7: Huh?
4: Pinky, look at him. He's dead.
7: Huh?
4: Passed out while we were talking. This is our beat. It's big. It's a scoop. I don't want those other tin horns out there cutting in.
7: What are you going to do?
4: I'm going out and phone. You stay here and don't let anybody in through that door.
7: Hey, you're not letting me alone with him.
4: An old hound like you, are you kidding?
7: I don't like it.
4: I went out to the pay station in the hall and phoned in the story. Then I found Dr. Van Selden on the fifth floor and broke the news. Between the fifth and seventh floor, where Pierce's suite was, we picked up the chief surgeon, superintendent, four nurses and litter bearers and attendants. We went through the anteroom where the reporters were.
6: Hey, come on.
4: The newspaper boys smelled something was up. Nobody'd left them in Pierce's room, but the official hospital gang and me barged in and headed straight for the bed where the corpse was. I got a funny feeling. Pinky wasn't in the room. Dr. Van Selden and the chief surgeon went over to the bed and pulled back the covers, and you could feel the shock go through the whole crowd. A long steel scalpel was sticking right up in the middle of Alan Pierce's chest. An hour later, Lieutenant Horslip Sampson, who was top man in homicide, strutted in and took over. He got the story from us and just sat there for a while, thinking, very professional, exuding brilliance. Then His Majesty rose and spoke.
8: Dr. Van Selden?
5: Yes, sir.
8: In your opinion, did your patient die from a heart attack, as our reporter friend here claims, or from the knife wound?
5: I really can't tell you yet. Indications are that it might be either. You see, in either case, the heart was stopped.
4: Yeah, yeah. The heart usually stops in cases of death, doesn't it, Doc, huh? The only thing is, I took his pulse before I left the room. There was no pulse. That scalpel could just as well have been stuck in a loaf of bread for all the damage it would
8: Mitchell,
4: have...
8: Mitchell! Why'd you leave a dead man unreported? Why'd you leave the photographer here without telling the noise?
4: I was a reporter with a scoop. Who'd you expect me to leave here? Somebody from the Express?
8: Noise, were you outside the door the whole time?
10: Yes, sir, with the reporters, and nobody came out except Mr. Mitchell. The photographer went in, but never came out.
8: Take a gander in the bathroom, Haggerty.
11: Yes, sir. And there's nobody here, Chief.
8: Magerson, those windows locked.
11: Yes, sir.
4: Locked room, Case Horslip. Should bring out your Scotland Yard training.
8: Mitchell, you're in too tough a spot to be fresh. If I could only get an angle. Must be an angle.
4: He got up, sore, and started looking around himself. He walked over to the white bed screen in the corner. It's funny, it stood there all the time, such a natural piece of hospital equipment. You never noticed
8: it. Get an angle.
4: But even now, before he touched it,
8: I
4: knew what he'd find there. And I edged for the door. He started to pull aside the screen like somebody'd look hopelessly in any unlikely spot for a lost collar button. Then he let the screen fall over.
8: Holy!
4: There was Pinky. Pinky, all huddled up among his photographic equipment with a surgeon's scalpel sticking out of his
8: neck. Hey, you, Mitchell! Mitchell!
4: I yelled to the reporters in the anteroom that they could go in now. The crowd coming out after me met the crowd going in, and I was in the corridor while they argued it out. I was around the corner and in the elevator before the cops could get through. I walked right through the Waldorf lobby and up to the second floor, and nobody said a thing. Time was still with me. I knew Pierce's secretary was keeping suite 213 for him until he was supposed to get out of the hospital.
10: One moment. Yes.
4: May I come in?
10: Well,
4: I'm a friend of Mr. Pierce's, Mitchell of the Herald.
10: Oh, what is it, Mr. Mitchell? Something I can...
4: Would you let me rifle your boss's desk, huh?
10: What?
4: Files, papers, and possessions. I'll put them back real neat. There's something I have to find.
10: Are you crazy?
4: I was afraid that'd be your answer.
10: What are you going to do?
4: I'm sorry.
10: Don't!
4: Really, yeah. I really was. I didn't like to hit a woman, especially that cute. I searched the suite top and bottom, but if Pierce had ever had the Argyle album, he took no chances keeping it around. I found his personal address book, though, and figured it was no more use to him than it might be to me. Now I needed a place where I could sit down and think. Then I remembered I was carrying a key for my pal Joe Walsh's apartment while he was sunning himself in Florida. Yeah, at least nobody could figure my going there. At Walsh's place, I spent about 20 minutes with Pierce's address book. He had Washington phone numbers in it that hadn't been in public directories for the last 30 years. But there was one in this town that had a red crayon circle around it. It was a query. Jor Brod. J-O-R-B-R-O-D on Worcester Street. Not the kind of neighborhood Alan Pierce usually socialized in. I was just about deciding I'd go and see Jor Brod when somebody decided to pay me a visit. I checked through the keyhole. I didn't see much, but what there was to see was female. So I took my chances and opened the door. She stood there, about 5'7" of the most interesting stuff I ever remember seeing. Not young, mind you, not angelic, but gorgeous and smart-looking and sweet-voiced.
12: Hello there.
4: Who are you?
12: May I come in?
4: Sure, it's your risk. Who are you?
12: You may call me Marla, Mr. Mitchell, and I want the Argyle album.
4: Just like that?
12: No, not just like that. I could be nasty, you know. After all, the police want to.
4: Somehow, Marla, that doesn't worry me at all. I just don't think you make it a policy to have traffic with the police.
12: An astute youngster. I like you.
4: I like you, too, but I haven't time.
12: I'll give you $500 for it.
4: I don't even know what it is. What is the Argyle album?
12: 10,000.
4: Without a breath, huh? There's some junk.
12: 10,000?
4: I'm really sorry, Marla.
12: That's what I wanted to know. It's not for sale. Very well.
4: She moved so casually and directly to the door and opened it so quickly, I hadn't even gotten out of my chair before her two boyfriends stepped in. The first one looked like a fat businessman, hair slightly gray, nice smile. The one who followed him had the square, low-cut, irresistible appearance of a medium-sized tank.
12: Mr. Winter, Mr. Holbury, Mr. Mitchell.
4: How do you do?
12: He's not terribly cooperative.
13: Oh, no?
12: He doesn't perform, not for love, nor for money. Very stubborn.
4: Why, she really didn't try love, Mr. Winter.
14: From what I know of Marla, that's hard to believe. Hey, Marla? So you're stubborn, Mr. Mitchell, a stubborn murderer.
4: I'll repeat my question. What is the Argyle album?
14: My, you are a gifted actor.
4: Never mind. Forget it, Mr. Winter.
14: Well, isn't $10,000 enough? That's the best we can offer and still make a profit.
4: Let's not waste time.
14: Oh, I am sorry, my boy. I'm very sorry. Very well, Gil.
13: Yeah.
4: The big guy stepped toward me. I ducked and took the table between us. Gil pushed it aside like it was matchwood. His left hand lashed out. He had the lapels of my coat, and I was lifted until my shoe tips touched the floor, helpless as a baby. He started slapping my face, front hand and back. It kept up and up like a hot lick in the drums, and the agony was unbearable. He stopped. I waited. Like you wait between pauses of the dentist drill. Then I guess I tried to move because I saw the small eyes flicker and a huge fist come swinging at my face. I wanted to duck but couldn't. My hands were torn from in front of my face, and it came. Shocks of intolerable pain, like searing flames, and then the flame flickered and went out.
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3: And now, Roma Wines bring back to our Hollywood soundstage Mr. Edmund O'Brien as reporter Harry Mitchell in the Argyle album, a play well calculated to keep you in suspense.
4: was in the bedroom of the apartment, and Marla was bathing my forehead with a damp handkerchief. I lay quiet until things cleared up a bit.
12: That's it. Rest a little. That's the boy.
4: Marla.
12: Where's the album, darling?
4: Huh?
12: Where's the album?
4: Oh, I swear I don't know. I don't know. I don't know.
12: You don't want me to call him again, do you, Harry?
4: No, no, no, please, no.
12: I'm from the kitchen.
4: Huh?
12: I'm supposed to help you wake up and then call.
4: No, no, don't.
12: But you haven't got it. Do you know where it is?
4: I swear, Marla, I swear. I don't even know what it is. All I know is it's tulle, white leather, or something.
12: You don't? Well, all right, here's what I know. Winter found it originally. He was in occupied Europe then. He doesn't admit it, but I think he was the leader of a looting party after an American raid. It was a sheaf of documents recording the transfer of large sums of money by certain individuals, both German and American. Big men who wanted to make sure that they'd come out right, no matter whose armies won.
4: Hmm.
12: Winter knew that he'd found a fortune that day. Fortune and blackmail.
4: Well, what happened?
12: He kept it in a public locker in a bus station. Normally the safest place in the world.
4: Hmm.
12: It was in a town down here in Virginia, Argyle. On a million to one twist, he lost it. A gang of young hoodlums blew up in that section with a dynamite stick. And has been missing ever since, until Alan Pierce started hinting about it in his column and the international scandal it involved.
4: Mm.
12: So when Pierce died, you see, Winter had a right to suspect that Pierce's murderer might have the album. Naturally, the big man wanted too. Lots of people wanted badly. Including me.
4: Huh? You? What for?
12: Resale value.
4: I see. Well, it's a decent motive.
12: I'm a decent person.
4: Yeah. Yeah, you are. Come here.
12: Oh, you're nice. You're a nice boy.
4: You know, I could just press my thumbs here at your windpipe and you couldn't even yell.
12: I thought of that.
4: You're not kidding me.
12: That's the excuse I'll give to Winter. That you took me and I couldn't yell. You get on the fire escape, and I'll give you plenty of time before I call.
4: I don't figure what's in it for you.
12: We'll see each other again, won't we? You'll find it.
4: Huh?
12: Hurry.
4: Okay, honey. You asked for it.
12: Not too hard.
4: It was a funny experience, choking a woman deliberately. I squeezed pretty hard, scuffing bruises at her throat to make it look good. I got so mixed up, I didn't know what I was doing. I took her once and kissed her very hard. I rumpled her clothes a little and mussed her hair, and when she looked pretty battered, I kissed her again, and I crawled out in the fire escape and down. I gave the cabbie the Worcester Street address from Pierce's book. It was a junkyard. Jawbrod's junkyard.
13: Huh? What do you want?
4: You, Mr. Broad, Jawbrod.
13: What's my name? What do you want?
4: The Argyle album.
13: What? How did you... I know you. You're that Mitchell guy the police want for the murder of Alan Pierce. If you move, I'll kill you.
9: Hey, say, I got you figured, Brian.
13: Huh?
9: Yeah, you're the fence for all the juvenile crooks around here.
4: Oh, some junkyard.
13: Well, I'm on lots better terms with the cops than you are, Mitchell.
4: Yeah?
13: And I'm phoning them right now.
4: Sure, sure. One of your kids brought you a nice white leather book with a two-headed eagle on it. Maybe you stretched and gave him two bits for it. Then you found out you had something too big for a little guy. You knew it was worth dough, but your stomach wasn't tough enough for big-time blackmail.
13: No.
4: Yeah, so you figured a way to be right. Still make dough. Sell it to Alan Pierce.
13: What of it? Selling's no crime.
4: Hey, I'm really guessing, but good, huh? You invested the price of a couple of photostats in a train ticket to Washington. You got to Pierce and sold him the photostats. And then you told him he'd have to come here for the rest, huh?
13: There's nothing to keep me from killing you right now.
4: No, I guess there isn't.
13: Sure not. You're a fugitive, aren't you? Escape killer, you they wouldn't touch me.
4: Wait, don't!
12: Don't you even say thanks when your life is saved?
4: Thanks. A nice shot.
12: Don't mention it. You wonder how I knew you were here.
4: Yeah, you watched me take the cab from the window and got the number. I know that one now.
12: Oh, you're bright as well as nice. Maybe we can play this game together now that we have the album.
4: Huh? Have we?
12: Well, it can't be far. In the desk drawer, the filing...
4: I think we both saw Broad move at the same time. The gun at the edge of his fingers was somehow in his hands again. It wavered weakly between Marla and me. It was like watching a slow-motion movie. Marla didn't waste time. I saw the Swede's little body jump at the impact, but his gun kept waving, and it went off. Marla sighed and fell down at my feet. She smiled at me once. That's all. I walked through three cops in the hall of the police station, getting no more reaction than a nod of greeting, and into Horsliff Sampson's office.
8: Thanks for the phone call, Mitchell, but you gave us a bum steer. What's your angle?
4: Bum steer? I saw the shooting.
8: We found a woman. Very dead indeed, but there was no man.
4: Joe Bra? He didn't look alive when I saw him last.
8: Well, he wasn't there.
4: I'm only telling you.
8: And what do you expect us to do with you?
4: Well, book me on suspicion of murder.
8: The murder of who, may I ask?
4: Alan Pierce, naturally.
8: You, want to confess?
4: It's not bargain day today, Lieutenant.
8: Oh, it was just an angle.
4: Look, did the autopsy on Pierce come through?
8: I was wondering why you gave yourself up. Yeah, he died of heart failure, like you claimed. But only because he was so loaded with dope, even a normal heart would give out.
4: Dope? You mean poison?
8: Oh, same thing, too much medicine. And Dr. Van Selben, the one who dosed him, has disappeared, took a powder. You're not even runner-up a suspect now, Mitchell.
4: Heart failure. Heart failure. But then why the scalpel? Why? Whoever stuck that scalpel into Pierce wanted to create suspicious circumstances around the death so they'd be sure there'd be an autopsy.
8: Hey, that's an angle.
4: Yeah. Yeah, but how about Pinky? And how did the murderer get in and out of the room?
8: Look,
4: how?
8: Mitchell, you want to be held?
4: No.
8: Then stop asking questions I can't answer. Go on, beat it.
4: I still wanted to break it. I found myself nursing a deep belief that there must be equal justice for the murders of a man I loved, another I respected, and a woman I admired. Well, there was only one place I could figure out where to start. I picked my way through Joe Broad's junkyard. Shapes of skeleton cars stood out dark in the moonlight. At the far end of the yard was a lighted shack. I went up to it, almost to the door. Somebody pushed me from behind. My own body knocked the door open. Rod was propped into a chair, facing me, his eyes wide. Winter stood beside him, and Gil walked up from behind me alongside.
14: Oh, come in, Mitchell.
4: Thanks.
14: Well, Mr. Mitchell, this is a proper ending. Another demonstration of the ascendancy of will.
4: Is he alive?
14: Who? O'Broad here? No, not now. He was very weak and had no resistance, but we learned what we needed. He had the album quite cleverly hidden, but we have it now. Oh, yeah. You want to see it?
4: Thanks. Say, who hired Dr. Van Selben to kill Pierce?
14: A very powerful and very wealthy individual. Most concerned with retrieving the album, Mr. Mitchell.
4: But you didn't want it to be heart failure. You wanted to force an autopsy. That's why you stuck the scalpel into the corpse.
14: Yeah, that's rather clever of you, Mr. Mitchell.
4: And in the hospital, you were dressed as an attendant, right? Huh? You got behind that bed screen sometime earlier in the day, probably early in the morning, before Pierce woke up, right? You were willing to wait a long time for what you wanted.
14: It was very tough.
4: You hoped to find out from Pierce where he had hidden the album. You found out instead that Pierce didn't have it. But you knew that Pierce was going to die anyhow from the overdose. Oh, you decided to frame the doctor with the scalpel, forcing the autopsy. You know, there's only one conceivable reason for you to have taken all those chances.
14: And what, may I ask, can that conceivable reason be?
4: That you are the powerful and wealthy individual who got Dr. Van Selben to do Pierce's murder.
14: Really?
4: That you are no more Mr. Winter than I am. Wow. Yeah, the original Mr. Winter who smuggled the album out of Europe, you eliminated when he first tried to blackmail you and your fellow thieves.
14: Thieves, really?
4: By that line of reasoning, I was able to do a little research in the files of my reporter's memory. And in spite of the fact that you have no mustache and there are several other slightly physical changes that could be easily adjusted, you have an amazing resemblance to the very powerful, very wealthy Mr. Gerald K. Avery.
14: Theory. Merely theory. But isn't this indulgence in violence a strange occupation for a man like Gerald Avery?
4: Not at all, Mr. Avery. A man doesn't become an international power by going to Sunday school every week. You decided nobody could do your dirty work better than yourself. I suppose you felt you needed help, so you got a professional adventuress like Marla to work with you on the grounds that you yourself were an adventurer, a blackmailer. The same goes for Gil here.
14: Yeah, your time's run over, Mitchell.
4: And Pinky, yeah. Pinky. Of course, it doesn't bother you that you killed a nice guy with a nice family. To you, he was only in the way. You stuck the scalpel into Pierce's corpse to save yourself some more trouble. The trouble of paying off Dr. Van Selben. He'll probably show up floating. You dragged Pinky behind the screen, and you got behind with him and hid. Then when all the doctors and attendants broke into the room and rushed around Pierce's bed, you stepped out casually from behind the screen and mingled with the crowd. Ah, you were dressed for the part.
14: As a reporter, Mr. Mitchell, would you describe that exploit as daring or brilliant?
4: No. No, Mr. Avery. I'd use the words selfish, traitorous, foul.
14: Oh, your morality sickens me.
4: There's now, one Mitchell, more thing you didn't count on. Gil. Gil here.
14: Gil has nothing to do with it.
4: Oh, yes, he has.
14: You keep your mouth shut.
4: I'll do nothing of the sort.
15: Let him talk.
14: Gil! Let go of my arm.
15: Let him talk.
4: Thanks. Thanks, Gil. And just keep hold of that arm.
15: Talk.
4: Okay. As I was saying, Mr. Avery, you forgot that Marla and Gil have been playing along with you because they figured you were their kind. There is a certain honor among little crooks, but not among you big-timers, Mr. Avery. Now, you have the album that couldn't hurt anybody but yourself. Who's the blackmail? Where's the payoff?
14: Gil.
4: Gil's wondering what's going to protect his interests. He knows now what happened to Dr. Van Selden. He knows. You see, he figured you for an honest crook, not a big-timer.
14: Gil, you're not listening. He's only playing for time. He's only trying to save his own miserable skin. I'll pay you off, Gil. I'll pay you more than you've ever dreamed.
15: You really are, Gerald Avery.
14: Don't be an idiot, Gil, now. You cooperate with me and I... Gil!
4: That was a bad mistake of Mr. Gerald K. Avery. You see, he figured his gun was bigger than Gil. He moved fast, but not quite fast enough. The lead hit Gil in the shoulder, but that didn't even faze him. I understand he broke Avery's arm. That's when Avery screamed. The next blow broke Avery's neck. Well, there was an awful lot of excitement because Horselip's shadows caught up with the proceedings just about this time, and the details aren't too clear. All I know is... oh, that it had been a big day. I was awfully tired. I went home, climbed in bed, and slept a long, long time. With my head on a nice pillow made of tooled white leather.

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0: Edmund O'Brien appeared through the courtesy of Universal International Pictures, now releasing Something in the Wind, starring Deanna Durbin. Tonight's suspense play was by Cyril Enfield. Next Thursday, same time, you will hear Michael O'Shea as star of Suspense. 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

0: Here is one I think would be very lovely. It has a far superior lining, pure silk, much heavier than the others we've looked at. Do you care for this one, Miss Haskell?
1: Oh, yes. That's very nice. But I believe I'd like to see something perhaps even a little better.
0: Of course, if you just step over this way, Miss Haskell. Now here is an exquisite casket. It's something that really does honor to the departed.
1: Yes, it's beautiful.
0: Now, the interior is just the same as the last, but the casket itself is of bronze, solid bronze.
1: Well, won't that be rather heavy?
0: Yes, but not too heavy. Will there be 6 pallbearers?
1: I don't know.
0: Well, it doesn't matter, really. 4 men can carry this very easily, very. Miss Haskell, I want you to notice the floral design here. All hand-wrought, every bit of it. And, notice the seams in this casket. Airtight and watertight, guaranteed. You know, of course, how important that is.
1: Yes.
0: Yes. But this casket in 100 years, or even 200 years, will be just as strong and will look just as beautiful as it does on this stand today. You couldn't buy a finer piece of workmanship.
1: How much is this one, please?
0: This casket? A Duravo, by the way. Duravo for durability, we say in the trade. This casket is priced at, $775. But we can't bring back the departed. No, our only solace is the knowledge that we've done them the last possible honor.
1: Very well. I'll take this one.
0: Well, I'm sure you're making a very wise choice. In all my years as a mortician, I've never found a family that regretted money spent on a Duravo. And now, let me see.
1: I'll give you a check.
0: Oh, no, that won't be necessary. Not immediately. After the funeral will do. Oh, by the way, we haven't mentioned it. Are we handling the funeral arrangement?
1: I really don't know yet.
0: Oh, well, you want the casket delivered somewhere?
1: No. I'd like you to hold it for a while, please.
0: Hold it? But for how long?
1: For 3 weeks.
0: 3 weeks? I don't understand. Who is the party, the deceased? Who is this casket for?
1: It's for me.
2: You have heard the prologue to this evening's suspense play, The Sisters. Before we return to the scene of our drama, here is a message from your host, the Roma Wine Company of Fresno, California.
3: You remember the old saying, the grass is always greener in the other fellow's yard? 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
2: And now it is with pleasure that Roma wines bring back to our soundstage Ida Lupino as Lydia Haskell and Agnes Moorhead as Ellie in The Sisters. A tale well calculated to keep you in suspense.

0: I heard you come in. Where have you been, Lydia? You've been gone all afternoon.
1: I've been shopping.
0: What did you buy? Did you get the ribbons I asked for?
1: No, I didn't have time.
0: Oh, I wanted some new ribbons. My others are all worn out. See, Lydia?
1: Ellie, I wish you'd stop putting ribbons in your hair like a schoolgirl. You're almost 40 years old.
0: I know, Lydia. I know.
1: Well, then try to act like it. Hand me my sewing and light the lamp. It's getting dark.
0: Oh, I wonder why we have to grow old. Wouldn't it be wonderful if we'd always stayed young like we used to be? Oh, Lydia, remember when Mother used to send us to school with our ribbons matching and our dresses matching? And at the end of the day, no one would even guess we were sisters because I was always so mussed and you were always so clean. Oh, I wish we were young again, Lydia.
1: Stop talking nonsense, Ellie.
0: It is nonsense, isn't it? Oh, the doorbell rang while you were out just before you came home.
1: You did not answer.
0: Oh, no, you told me never to answer it. I just looked out of the upstairs window.
1: Did you see who it was?
0: Oh, yes. It was a man, a rather big man. He rang a long time and then he went away.
1: Well, he didn't see you, did he?
0: Oh, no. I just peeked ever so carefully from behind the curtains. Then I came down here and watched him going down the walk.
1: You came downstairs?
0: Yes,
1: I told you never to come down those stairs when I'm not in the house.
0: It was all right, Lydia. I held on very tight to the banisters all the way and I didn't once look down the stairwell, so I didn't get dizzy and I didn't want to jump.
1: Well, don't do it again.
0: It was just that I was lonely. I didn't think you were ever coming home. Lydia, you didn't tell me what you bought.
1: Oh, a Duravo.
0: What's that? What's a Duravo?
1: Don't ask so many questions, Ellie.
0: All right. Lydia, I think I'll sew, too. I could fix up one of these old ribbons. May I, Lydia?
1: Yes. Yes, so. It'll be good for you.
0: Thank you.

0: Yes?
1: Lydia, could I go shopping someday?
0: Don't be a fool, Ellie.
1: I'm sorry. I just thought... No, I suppose you're right. It wouldn't be, not yet. There wasn't any mail today.
0: Wasn't there?
1: No, I thought perhaps it'd be a letter from David. It's been such a long time since he's written, hasn't it?
0: I haven't noticed.
1: Oh, yes, he used to write every week, on Tuesday. Then I'd get the letter on Thursday. But there wasn't one this week or last or the week before that. It's strange, isn't it? But perhaps he's been busy.
0: Perhaps.
1: Still, he never used to be too busy to write. I can't understand it. You suppose there's some other reason?
0: What are you trying to say, Ellie? Are you hinting that perhaps I'm keeping your mail from you?
1: Oh, no.
0: Well, you seem to be. Why should I keep David's letters from you?
1: But I didn't say that. I just said it was strange that David hasn't written, that's all. You wouldn't keep David's letters. I know that, Lydia.
0: Go on with your sewing.
1: Oh, yes. I want to finish these ribbons.
0: Stop singing that. Stop it.
1: I've always sung.
0: I don't care. I said stop. Or learn something else. That's all you sing, day and night, day and night. Same tune, over and over and over. Now stop it.
1: Lydia. Lydia, sometimes you frighten me. The way you look at me, you make me think that perhaps I'm not getting well. Perhaps I'm still crazy. I'm not still crazy, am I, Lydia? Lydia.

0: Yes.
1: Evening. Are you Miss Lydia Haskell?
0: Yes.
1: Well, can I speak to you for a minute? I was here this afternoon, but there was no one home.
0: What is it, please?
1: Well, we had a call from Dome Brothers, the undertakers. I'm from the police department.
0: Really? Well, I don't see what the police could want with me. Come in if you wish.
1: Thanks.
0: Sit down.
1: Thank you. There's nothing we want, Miss Haskell, except it's sort of unusual for a woman to order a casket for herself.
0: Unusual? I've heard of many cases of that kind. People who are alone in the world and have no one else to look after things.
1: Sure, I know. Only it's a little more unusual when you can name the date. The undertaker said you wanted the casket held for 3 weeks. Why 3 weeks? Must be some reason for it.
0: Yes, there is. I'm going to die. I shall die in 3 weeks, or perhaps even before. There's no doubt of it in my mind, and that's why I ordered the casket. You may call it a premonition if you want.
1: Maybe I could also call it suicide. That's why I'm here, Miss Haskell. I don't know whether you know it, but suicide is a crime in the eyes of the state.
0: For which there is no punishment.
1: Not if it's successful, no. But there is prevention.
0: You see, I know I'm going to die. I feel it. But I have no intention of taking my own life. There's no need to do so.
1: Mm-hmm. Miss Haskell, this premonition, as you call it, have you any idea what brought it on?
0: No.
1: You've been speaking to anyone, fortune tellers or anything like that?
0: No.
1: Well, what makes you so sure? How do you know you can trust this premonition? You're not an old woman. I'd say you're in pretty good health. You have a lot of good years ahead of you.
0: I have a religion. Not a church religion, just one of my own. It preaches that people go on living until they've outgrown their usefulness. Then they die. From one cause or another. When that time comes, the desire to live is gone. And you see, only desire keeps the body alive and breathing.
1: I don't understand that.
0: No, I'm sorry.
1: Miss Haskell, you live alone here?
0: Yes.
1: No relatives? No housekeeper?
0: I live alone here.
1: Pretty large house for a person living alone.
0: Yes. There are 3 floors and far too many rooms. It's on the outskirts of town and it's quiet. And it gives me the privacy I've been looking for. A privacy which you are invading for the first time since I moved here 5 years ago.
1: Sorry, Miss Haskell, I'm only doing my job. I was told to look you up and find out why you bought that casket.
0: Then I think we may assume your job is over.
1: I guess so. But the office might ask me to drop back once in a while, you know, just to keep in touch.
0: I won't be at home.
1: Why? You don't go out very much. The folks in the town say they don't even see you more than once a week, maybe.
0: When you come, I won't be at home.
1: All right. Sorry to bother you.
0: Good night.
1: Good night. Miss Haskell, how are you going to die?
0: I don't know. Nor do I consider it important. Why should you?
1: Good night.

0: Olivia.
1: Ellie, what are you doing down here? Haven't I told you never to come down here at night?
0: Lydia.
1: Or what do you want?
2: I heard that man who was here. Lydia, why did you buy the casket? Why are you going to die? You mustn't, Lydia. You mustn't die. I'd be alone if you died, and you know what would happen? They'd send me away like they did once before. The people in the town would come and find me living here, and they'd send me away.
1: Go up to bed, Ellie, and go to sleep.
2: How can I sleep? Oh, Lydia, you won't die. Promise me you won't.
1: I promise you. I'll go to bed.
2: But why did you buy the casket? And the things you said to that man as if you wanted to die. Why, Lydia? Why do you want to die? I don't want to die. No one does.
1: No, you have such a lot to live for, haven't you, Ellie?
2: Yes. I've been happy, Lydia. You've made me happy. And someday when I'm well again, I'll go back home and David will be waiting for me. You know he'll be there. You've always told me he'd be waiting. And he'll see that I'm well again and he'll take me back. I'm not so old, am I? David won't see me as old. He told me that when I was well, no matter how long it took, he'd still see me as a young girl. That's why I've been happy. Just waiting for the time I can go back to David.
1: Ellie, haven't you learned yet? Don't you know yet that you're mad? And that you'll always be mad?
2: No, don't say that. I'm getting better, Lydia. You know I'm getting better.
1: Yes. Putting bows in your hair. Sewing ribbons all day long. Sneaking about the house at night, spying on me. Singing the same hymn over and over and over. Until I think I'm going mad, too.
2: Is that why you want to die? To get away from me? I thought you loved me, Lydia.
1: Why should I love you? Look what life has given me and tell me why. You've always spoiled everything for me, Ellie. Even from the time we were children.
2: How could I spoil everything? We were just like the same child, Lydia. Twins. You were I and I was you.
1: We looked the same, yes. We were born the same day, yes. And that's where it ended. You were the nice one. I used to hear them say so. You were even the prettiest, they said. As if they could see any difference between us. Whatever you wanted, you had. You smiled so beautifully. But I never smiled. No, I was the sullen one, the dark cloud in the house.
2: You made it so, Lydia. We all loved you.
1: When a doll was broken, they gave you mine. When you tore your dancing dress, you'd take mine.
2: You gave it to me, Lydia. I remember you gave it to me.
1: I've always given things to you, Ellie. I gave you the best of everything we had. I've given you my whole life. I even gave you David.
2: Lydia, you were in love with David? He came to our house. Was it you he came to see? Oh, Lydia, I didn't know.
1: No, you never knew. No one did. I had to stand by and watch you take him from me. And when you had your first attack, I was glad. People say what a shame it was. But I was very glad.
0: Lydia.
1: Because I knew then that he could never have you. Oh, yes, you were going to be cured, and he was going to wait. It won't matter how long he waits. You'll never be cured, and he'll never have you. Never.

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1: Ellie, go off to
2: yes,
1: bed.
2: Yes, I can see it in your eyes. It is for me. You're going to kill me. You're going to murder me.
1: Don't be a fool,
2: Ellie. It's true you want to get rid of me because you hate me. You... Oh, now I see. I see you love David. You're going to kill me and they'll come and find me and bury me and they'll think it's you.
1: Be quiet.
2: They'll think it's you who is dead because no one knows I'm living here. And then you'll go away. You'll go back to David and you'll say that Lydia has died and he'll think you're me and that you're well again and he'll marry you. You'll have him. You'll be Ellie. You'll have David in my place.
1: Ellie. Ellie, stop it. Did you hear what I said? Be quiet. Be quiet. I'll go upstairs and get to bed.
3: Oh, Lydia, Lydia.

Ellie. Ellie, are you awake? Ellie, dear, you mustn't think any more about what we said tonight. Do you hear? It's not so, Ellie. It's just your imagination, dear. Now, you mustn't think about it. It will be bad for you. Are you asleep, Ellie? She's not asleep. She's lying over there on the other side of the room, staring at me through the dark. She knows it was the truth tonight. She's going to die and that I'm going to kill her. That quarrel. I shouldn't have let her know. I lost my temper. Stupid. I must think clearly. How am I going to kill her? It mustn't look like murder, because they'll suspect things then. No, it must be suicide. How? When? It'll have to be soon now that she knows.

0: Listen. She's starting again. She's singing that hymn again. That hymn. Must be calm. Mustn't get excited. Just think clearly. How am I going to kill her? I wish it were over. I could go back then. Back to David. How quickly she saw through that, but I'd go back in our place. He'll never suspect. Because I'll be Ellie to him. Ellie, cured and happy again. I learned to smile. First she must die. How? Stairs. Stairwell. She gets dizzy if she looks down into the stairwell. Yes, it could be so easy. In a day or two, that policeman will come back to the house. They'll find her, and they'll think it's me. Of course. The stairwell. Three floors from the attic here. Three floors straight down. So easy when you think clearly. The stairwell. Of course. Ellie. Ellie, dear. Ellie, you mustn't cry anymore. Do you hear me? Are you afraid of the dark? Well, I'll light the lamp for you, dear. There. That's better, isn't it? Why, you're shivering. Are you cold? Well, come along, put your wrapper on. We'll go down to the parlor and light a fire. And I'll make you a nice cup of hot milk. Come along, Ellie.
1: No.
0: Oh, Ellie, stop acting like this. Now come, dear. Here's your wrapper. Put it around your shoulders. That's the girl. Get up now. I'll carry the lamp. Give me your hand, dear. Oh, you're as cold as ice. Now be careful. Walk slowly. There we are.

0: And hold on to the banisters, dear. That's right. I'll hold the lamp up high so that you can see better.
1: I'm afraid. Stairwell.
0: It's right here, dear. You see?
1: I'm afraid.
0: Oh, Ellie. Ellie, you must get over that fear. Look, Ellie. Just look down. There's nothing to frighten you. Look down the stairwell, Ellie.
1: No!
0: I'm holding you, dear. Just lean over and look down. You can see all the way.
1: No, don't make me look. Don't make
0: me. You see? Nothing, is it? Nothing at all.
1: No.
0: Are you dizzy, dear? I'm holding
1: you. Let me go. I can't stand it.
0: Come closer, dear.
1: No!
0: Closer, Ellie. No. Lean over.
1: No.
0: Just look
1: no.
0: over. Do you hear, Ellie?
1: Let me get back.
0: Look, Ellie.
1: No.
0: Look down.
1: No.
0: Now, Ellie.
1: No, let
0: now,
1: me
0: Ellie.
1: Go.
0: Lean
1: no.
0: over. Look down,
1: no.
0: Ellie. Look down.
1: No.

0: A very strange thing, yes. It was brought to my mind, of course, because this is the house, just here. Yes, she was in to see us just a few days ago. Came in to order the casket. She saw a casket she wanted, and then she told me it was for herself.
1: Well, she must have had a premonition.
0: Yes. I notified the police, of course. She said she wanted me to hold the casket 3 weeks. Then just the day before yesterday, the police came back to the house here and found her lying at the bottom of the stairwell, dead. She'd been dead about 2 days.
1: Funny how she knew.
0: The banister up on the attic floor broke away, and she fell.
1: Did she have any people?
0: No, lived alone, they tell me. We're going to bury her tomorrow. Haskell, her name was.
1: Haskell. That's strange, living all by herself here in a big 3-story frame house.
0: Yes, isn't it?
1: Hey.
0: What is it?
1: My imagination, I guess. I could have sworn I saw a light in the attic window just now.
0: Well, it couldn't have been. The police have shut it up.
1: Of course. That story of yours really gave me the creeps. Come on, let's walk on.
0: What a queer thing the power of suggestion is, to be sure. You've conveyed it to me, of course. You know, just now I thought I could hear someone upstairs in there. A woman. A woman singing.
1: A woman?
0: Yes. Sort of crooning to herself. Some kind of a hymn.

0: And so closes The Sisters, presented by Roma Wines, and starring Ida Lupino and Agnes Moorehead. Tonight's tale of suspense.
1: In just a moment, we'll hear again from Miss Lupino. 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
5: This is Ida Lupino. It is my sincere hope that you enjoyed our suspense play this evening. 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One more word. 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
0: Miss Lupino will soon be seen in the Warner Brothers picture In Our Time. Suspense is produced and directed by William Spear. Tonight's play was written by George Wells. Don't forget then, next Monday, same time, Charles Ruggles will star in Suspense.
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2: When desperate men seek to overthrow a government, when a dictator is fighting to retain his power, death is the penalty for all the losers. 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
3: Female soprano! Female soprano!
4: Can you see him yet, Bob?
5: Not with all this crowd. There's a line of motorcycles right behind the band. That should mean he's almost here.
4: Oh, then get the camera ready.
5: Yeah, okay.
6: Pardon, senor. No pictures are to be taken.
5: Huh? What do you mean?
6: No pictures of the dictator are to be taken from this spot.
4: But that's ridiculous.
6: No pictures. No pictures. You understand?
5: Hey, where'd he go?
4: He just disappeared into the car.
5: Fine thing. We hold this spot for 2 hours just to see a real old-style dictator in the flesh. And some wise guy says no pictures.
4: Hey, is he coming yet?
5: No, Sabrina. Let me see. There's a big open car. Yeah? Yeah, he's standing up and back, waving at everybody. There he is. There he is.
4: I see him. Oh, he's just the way he looks in the newsroom. Oh, Bobby's got to get just one picture, and nobody will ever believe we really saw him.
5: You sure our friend is gone?
4: I can't see him. Hurry, Bob.
5: Okay. Here goes. Holy mackerel, someone just shot him. Grab my arm. Let's get out of here.

0: no. Just a sec. Yes?
1: Good afternoon.
0: You. The man who told us we couldn't take the picture.
1: Where is your cousin? Never mind. I can hear him in the shower.
0: What do you want?
1: You do not believe in obeying orders, Mrs. Shelburne?
0: Orders? Of course I do.
1: But your husband went ahead and took a picture anyway.
0: Did he?
1: Where is the camera?
0: Who are you?
1: I will find it myself.
0: Well, now, just a minute. You can't go through our things. Bob!
1: Keep quiet.
2: Yeah, honey?
0: Come out here.
1: I'm warning you.
2: I'm not dressed yet.
0: Well, put your robe on.
1: I told you to be still.
0: Let go of my arm. I'll call the police.
2: Oh, okay. Oh. Okay, honey. Now, what did you... Hey, what are you doing here? Let go of my wife.
1: Very well, senor. Now, please give me your camera.
2: Camera? Now, listen here, man.
1: You listen.
0: A gun.
1: I said I want the camera. Now.
2: Sure. I'll get it.
1: No, I will get it. Where is it?
2: Hanging on a hook in the closet.
1: Huh? Yes. Thank you. Is the film still in here?
2: Sure, but...
1: Good. Now, let me give you a little advice, my dear Americanos. You better get out of this country as soon as possible.
2: Hey, just a minute. That's a valuable camera.
1: Is it? Then I'm sorry. But in the future, when someone tells you not to take pictures, do as you are told.
2: Hey, that camera's worth over $200. He can't get away with a thing like that. As soon as I get dressed, we're going to the police.
3: Yes, senora. How can we help you?
0: We want to report that our camera was stolen.
3: Ah, well, I am sorry we cannot help, but you see, our entire force is working on the attempted assassination of El Supremo.
0: Attempted assassination? Then he wasn't killed.
3: Fortunately, no. Could you come back and file the necessary report tomorrow?
2: That'd be impossible. See, we're just here on our honeymoon. We're flying back to the States first thing in the morning.
3: Oh. Yeah, very well. You will have to see the Capitan, though he's busy enough. One moment, please.
2: Sure.
3: This is Garcia. I have some Americano turistas here who have a robbery to report. I know, Capitan, but they are very insistent. See? Yes, sir. Thank you. Thank you, sir. The Capitan is very busy, but he will take the time to see you. Please, go through those double doors over there, then down the corridor. His office is the last one on the right.
2: Thanks. Come on, Liz. Here we are. You go in first, honey.
1: Come in.
0: Bob.
1: Come in, my friends.
2: Go ahead, honey. You are the police.
1: That's right. The police is me. Now, please, close the door after you.
2: Sure.
1: I'm very glad that you came here, both of you.
2: Glad? Then you were going to return our camera after all?
1: Where is the film you exposed at the parade this afternoon?
2: You've already got that. It was in the camera when you grabbed it.
1: You are lying, Mr. Shelburne. The film was developed. Very nice pictures of you and your wife in front of some of our landmarks. But of the parade, of El Supremo, those near him, of the would-be assassins, nothing.
2: I don't understand.
1: I do. Clearly, you are trying to conceal the identity of the would-be assassins.
0: That's ridiculous.
1: For assassins, or those who protect them, there is only one penalty.
2: Look, we're not assassins. We're not anything. We're not even interested in your darn revolution. We're on our honeymoon, that's all. Tomorrow morning, we're going home, and I go back to work at the office.
1: Tomorrow morning, senor, unless you give me the right film, you will be taken outside of the city and shot. El Soto and Rivera report to me immediately. However, my friends, you can walk out in freedom if you give me the photograph I want.
2: But if it wasn't in the camera, then it just doesn't exist.
1: Both I and one of my men saw you take the picture. Sergeant Rivera.
4: Yes, Capitan.
1: You will take one other man with you, a man we can trust. You will remove everything from the Shelburne's hotel room.
4: Hey, you...
1: Then, Sergeant Rivera, You will go to the desk and remove their registration card and any evidence of charges for room service. In short, you will make certain that there is no proof of the Shelburne's ever having stayed at the hotel.
4: Yes, sir.
1: Go and do it immediately.
4: Yes, sir. Immediately, Capitan.
0: Bob, we can't let them do that.
2: I don't know how we can stop them.
1: And you, Lieutenant Soro?
3: Yes, Capitan.
1: Lieutenant Soro, these people have behaved as enemies of El Supremo. If they give you any trouble, shoot them for resistance.
3: Yes, sir.
1: Now, take them away.
2: We'll talk to some of the other prisoners. We'll get word out to the American consulate somehow. You can't keep us quiet.
3: There will be no others to tell. No one is allowed near these cells. The Capitan's order.
2: It doesn't make sense. Why would they want to kill us just for a photograph?
0: Could it be that they're afraid of the picture?
2: Afraid? Why would they be... Liz, that's it. They could have been in on the plot to kill the dictator.
0: That could be the reason, couldn't it?
2: I bet it is, sure. Why, they must be the would-be assassins.
0: Oh, Bob.
2: If we can just get word to somebody, anybody, let them know we're in here.
0: Oh, if we could give the captain the photograph he wants.
2: You don't believe we gave it to him?
0: Well, if we did, why hasn't he caught it?
2: I don't know it. Unless...
0: What?
2: Oh, my God.
0: What is it, Bob?
2: I know what happened. Oh, Liz, and all that excitement... I forgot to take the cover off the lens.
0: Are you sure?
2: Sure, I'm sure. Liz, there is no photograph. We couldn't prove that the captain and his friends are the would-be assassins, even if we wanted to.
0: Oh, we'll never be able to convince them that they're safe from us.
2: I know.
0: But if their revolution is successful, we've got a chance that they'll release us.
2: And if their revolution fails, well, they'll never accept the fact that there's no photograph, that we're not dangerous to them.
0: Put your arms around me.
2: Sure, honey. Sure. That better?
0: I'm afraid.
2: Ah, there's no reason to be, honey. We'll get out of here.
0: You can't fool me, darling. You're scared, too.
2: Yes. Yes, I am.
5: In just a moment, we will return for the second act of...

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0: Munch, munch.

0: him. The captain himself.
1: Everything has been removed from your hotel, my friends. There is no record of you ever having been there.
0: What about the revolution?
1: Revolution? It's just about over.
0: And who's in power?
1: Our dictator, El Supremo, has retained this power.
2: Oh, Bob.
0: I see.
1: The film was not in your hotel. Senor, this is your last chance to be truthful. Your life depends on the truth.
0: I know, Captain. I swear to you, I didn't take any picture this afternoon.
1: If I could believe you...
0: In all that excitement, I forgot to take the cover off my lens.
1: What you say is possible, senor. Merely possible. If you fail to expose the film, you may be able to tell me what number picture it might have been on the roll if you had exposed it. Hmm?
0: How could I remember a thing like that?
1: We have a truck parked behind this building. It's waiting to take you and your wife and everything you left in the hotel to a rendezvous in the mountains. There, you will be disposed of. Try to remember.
0: Let me think. The picture that didn't come out would have been number 9.
1: You are certain?
0: How can I be absolutely certain? I think it was number 9.
1: Perhaps it could be that you're telling the truth. I shall have to check the number of exposures. Perhaps you will be able to leave in the morning after. You see for yourself, Lieutenant. It is as the Americana claims. 8 exposed negatives. The 9th, and all the ones after it, not exposed.
3: So the picture was never taken, eh, Capitan?
1: That is right. So we will be able to release the Americanas after all.
3: Capitan Santos.
1: Yes.
3: That will not be possible.
1: What? What are you saying?
3: The Americanos know why we wanted the film.
1: Are you certain?
3: The block cell in which we're holding them, it is for political prisoners, no? You remember the security office had it wired only a few months ago?
1: I remember.
3: I've just monitored a tape recording of all conversations held in that cell since the Americanos were put in there. I have it on the machine. I will play a small portion of it. Now listen.
0: Afraid? Why would they be... Liz, that's it. They could have been in on the plot to kill the dictator.
2: That could be the reason, couldn't it?
0: I'll bet it is. Sure, why, they must be the would-be assassins. If we can just get word to somebody, anybody.
4: Enough. Shut it off.
3: They would not have to prove that we tried to kill El Supremo. They would not need the photograph to hurt us. Just to throw suspicion on us would be enough.
1: I know. Lieutenant.
3: Yes, sir?
1: Unfortunately, I will be detained here with emergency duties. You and Sergeant Rivera, get them and all their things from the hotel into the truck. Take them to the mountains.
3: I understand.
1: There must be no trace, no mistakes. My life and yours depend on how carefully and thoroughly you get rid of them.
5: In just a moment, we will return for the concluding act of Suspense.
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2: You're going to free us?
0: Then the captain knows the picture never turned out.
3: Yes, the captain knows. This way, please. We have a vehicle waiting.
0: Oh, don't go to any trouble. We'll be only too glad to take a taxi instead.
3: No trouble, I assure you. The vehicle is just outside his door. Here we are.
2: Bob!
0: That's a prison van. Hey, wait a minute.
3: Get in, both of you.
2: No!
3: Get in or I will shoot you right here.
2: You had no intention to let us go.
3: No. You know who we are and what we attempted. Get in the truck.
2: Oh.
3: Now get in. That's better. Now you, Senora.
2: Yes.
3: I will sit here in the back with you. All right, Rivera. Let us go. We're out of headquarters now. I warn you, if I shoot now, anyone who hears Miller will think the truck has backfired.
4: Now, look, Lieutenant. Why don't you let my wife go?
2: No, Bob.
4: Hush, Liz. But you can hold me as a hostage. As long as you've got me, you know she won't talk to anyone outside.
3: Why should I bargain? By destroying all evidence of your existence, I ensure my own safety. You have nothing to offer.
4: If the dictator learns that you're one of the men who plotted to kill him, what then?
3: He will kill me.
4: And how would he treat a man he finds is very loyal to him?
3: The man would receive recognition. He would be honored. But El Supremo has his favorites. There's no chance for others.
4: Isn't there? How would the dictator reward the man who tells him about the captain and the rest of the traitors?
3: You talk too much.
2: I'm alone, Bob.
4: It's our only chance. Now listen, Lieutenant. What about you?
3: Be still, senor.
4: Aren't you ambitious? And now that El Supremo is going to stay in power, he'd like to know who his would-be assassins are. And the man who tells him, he'll be honored, promoted.
3: Shut your filthy mouth.
4: Okay, Lieutenant. But you think about it. Before you pull the trigger of that gun and kill us.
3: We're almost there. Rivera will be driving through the gates to the farm in a moment.
4: Well, how about it, Lieutenant? You can open that little window to the cab and make your friend turn this truck around. We'll vouch for you. Go tell the authorities how you saved our lives.
3: Am I to betray my friends? What you ask is too much.
4: Oh, look, you betrayed your country. What are a few friends now?
3: We've reached the farm. A few moments. Senor and senora.
4: What makes you so sure your friends will betray you by going and telling El Supremo the truth? Don't they want honor, promotions, to save their own skins? Are you going to be a sucker for them?
3: I cannot.
4: What do you want, Lieutenant? To be a captain? To be head of the whole police force? Or for the man that turns in the would-be assassins, who becomes a friend of the dictator? Anything is possible, isn't it?
3: Yes, anything. The temptation. You have tempted me beyond. Rivera, turn the truck around. We're going back.
8: What do you mean? We must kill them first?
3: We're not going to kill them.
8: But the captain gave us orders to dispose of
3: them. We're going back. I'm giving the orders now. Turn the truck.
8: You shoot me?
3: I will shoot you this instant. Start the truck.
8: Yes.
3: Now, back to the city.
8: Yes.
4: No chance. But that driver's going to look for any opportunity to take care of the lieutenant. And us.
3: We'll go directly to El Supremo's headquarters. He will tell him what I have done for you, and I will reveal to him the names of the men he wants. You knew my weakness, senor. He saved your life. What are we stopping for? Go on.
8: We're at the gates again, but we are being blocked.
3: What do you mean?
8: Two of our cars have pulled in. Look.
3: If this is a trick...
8: I swear to you, they are all around us, and there is Capitan Santos.
3: What? I'm sorry, my friends, but if this is true, I will have to follow the captain's orders after all and shoot you. I will not risk my own life.
8: Open this truck!
3: I warn you, one wrong move and it will all be over.
4: Isn't there another way onto the road?
3: It's too late. Here they are, Capitan. We merely were looking for a suitable place in which to kill them.
8: Drop your gun, Lieutenant, or I will use this machine gun.
3: Huh?
2: Bob, did you hear?
4: Shh, quick, get down on the floor.
2: Yes,
8: drop your gun, Lieutenant, then get out of that truck.
3: I do not understand.
8: Do it!
3: Very well.
8: Now get down.
3: Yes, sir.
8: Are the Americanos safe?
3: Yes, but if you give me only a moment more, I will take care of them.
8: Is that so, Lieutenant? All right, men. Take this traitor away.
3: Traitor? What are you talking about?
8: I already have been in touch with El Supremo. He gave me orders to arrest and execute you and Rivera and the others who tried to kill him.
3: Me and Rivera? But what about
8: yes,
3: you?
8: Yes, take out of here.
3: No, I know what you're trying to do. You cannot. No, let go of me. No.
8: All right, my friends. We will take care of him.
4: You mean you're not going to try to get rid of us? Shoot us?
8: Perhaps that was the plan of those traitors. They will be punished, you may be sure.
2: Is this some kind of trick?
8: Trick, senor? Oh, no, it's no trick. I and some of my men who are loyal to El Supremo merely have come to rescue you. I am grateful that we have succeeded.
4: Yeah, I'll bet you are. It'll mean recognition. A promotion, won't it, Captain?
8: Perhaps, if I am lucky.
1: At any rate, El Supremo will be very pleased with my work tonight. Come, both of you may ride back to your hotel in my car.
4: Thanks. Thanks very much.
2: Oh, Bob, I can hardly believe it.
1: You will find that everything has been put back in order in your hotel room, and that your camera has been returned to you.
4: Thanks again. That's all I really came to you about, isn't it?
1: You will be able to catch your plane in the morning after all.
2: Thank goodness.
1: And let me give you some good advice, Senor. Never, never come back to this country. You understand?
4: Don't worry. I understand. Come on, Liz.

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1: Heard in tonight's story were Rosemary Rice as Elizabeth, Bill Meader as Bob, and Santos Ortega as Captain Santos. 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
1: 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Those excellent California wines that can add so much pleasantness to the way you live, to your happiness in entertaining guests, to your enjoyment of everyday meals. Yes, right now a glassful would be very pleasant as Roma Wines bring you Elliot Reed in a remarkable tale of suspense.
17: Nurse?
18: Yes. There's someone to see you.
17: Yeah?
18: This is Superintendent Andrews of the State Institution.
17: Oh. What do you got there?
19: I've set up a dictaphone out in the hall. Careful of the wire, nurse, when you close the door, please.
18: The doctor said...
19: Yes, I'll make it as brief as possible. You may go now, nurse.
18: Very well.
19: Do you mind if I hook up this microphone at the head of the bed?
17: Suit yourself, fella.
19: Well, it was a choice between a dictaphone and a stenographer, and I figured that in your condition...
17: I don't feel too bad. Well, go on, ask your questions.
19: Now, I understand you were driving the bus. Tell me what happened.
17: You mean I can tell it my own way?
19: That's right.
17: Great. I had an uncle once, you know, that was a writer. He wouldn't have gone near this kind of a story, though, with a 10-foot pen. No, he went in for happy endings. Uncle Mort wouldn't even have liked the beginning of this one. Kind of dreary-like up there at the asylum that afternoon. You remember, there'd been quite a snowfall the week before. And far as the eye could see, everything was a dirty gray. Like a corpse that's been waiting too long for the undertaker. Well, around 4 o'clock, it got so dark, the lights had to be turned on in the asylum. And then the wind started moaning like a lonely banshee. Fine day for a murder, as the fella said. Well, there were 3 passengers sitting in the bus when I went outside for the return trip. 2 men and a woman. Maybe I ought to call her a girl, because she wasn't really much more than that. Anyway, these 3 passengers all had return tickets, and I went down the aisle collecting them. Tickets, please. Can I have your tickets, please?
18: Driver, how soon do we start?
16: Right away, miss. But we're 2 minutes late already, driver.
20: Oh, these little jerkwater bus lines never keep to their schedules. Now we'll never get out of these mountains before that blizzard lets loose.
17: Can I have your ticket, please, mister?
18: You really think there'll be a storm?
20: Why, sure, sure, it can't fail. And, lady, when they have snow up in these godforsaken mountains... Well, this morning, on the bus, coming up, a man was telling me...
17: Well, here we go, folks. The windbag was sitting right across the aisle from the girl, second row from the front. Halfway back in the bus sat the third passenger, all huddled up in his overcoat. He didn't open his trap. Well, that was the picture as we swung out onto the highway for the return trip. This guy in back of me seemed to be itchy to start a conversation with somebody as soon as we got rolling.
20: Well, might as well get acquainted, miss. 50 miles before we get down to civilization, you know. John Willard is the name. I said,
21: I beg your pardon. Were you speaking to me?
20: Well, yes.
21: I'm afraid I was...
20: Yeah, sure, sure. These visits to the asylum, they're always depressing, aren't they?
21: Well, this is my first time.
20: Oh? Some friend?
21: My husband.
20: Husband? Oh, well, now, that's too bad. I hope he... Hey, what's that?
21: Some kind of siren.
17: Yeah, that's the asylum alarm, all right.
21: The driver,
17: one of the inmates must be playing hide-and-seek with the keepers. Happens every once in a while.
20: Gosh, what if it's my brother?
17: Oh? He the busting-out kind?
20: Well, it kind of upsets him to see one of the family, but then if we don't come to see him, it upsets him even more.
17: I see what you mean.
21: Do they always catch them?
17: Well, they tell me the place has never lost a customer yet.
21: Oh, you know, a moment ago, I was praying that it wasn't Jim, but now I don't know. Even if they had to... Well, I mean, it would be better than seeing him as he was today. Anything would be better than...
20: Listen, hey, that's a police siren. Sounds like they're almost on top of us. Yes, there they are.
21: Look out, they're going to pass us.
17: Pass nothing, they're flagging me down. All right, just keep your seats, everybody.
20: They're guards.
21: With rifles.
22: Shh. Hey, we're looking for somebody.
17: Yeah, we heard the asylum alarm. Is someone...
22: Seen anyone along the road?
17: Not even a jackrabbit.
21: Officer, who escaped?
22: Greg, Albert Gregg.
21: Oh.
22: What a relief. Hey, Holly, take yourself a walk down the aisle and keep your rifle ready when you look behind those back seats.
17: Are you kidding? When was this coming out party?
22: I don't know. Maybe as much as a couple of hours ago.
23: Does this Gregg have a gun?
22: Can't guarantee he hasn't. But it was a file that sprung him. A tiny steel file. Must have been working away at the bar since the day he was committed, a month ago.
21: His stay was short.
24: Nobody back here.
22: Okay, now, check the gents for identification. You know how it is, Driver. You can't take chances.
17: Oh, of course not. Here's mine.
22: Huh? Oh, okay, Driver.
24: Your name, Frank Keniston?
25: You can read, can't you?
22: Friendly cuss, ain't you?
17: You know, that's the first peep that passenger has let out. I was beginning to think he was a deaf mute.
22: Yeah? Well, here, Driver, you can have this stuff back.
17: Oh, thanks.
24: John Willard?
26: Yes, sir.
24: Okie doke. Come on, Denton, let's scram. We gotta find Gregg before he finds anybody.
22: Yeah. Hey, Driver, you can turn around now and go back.
21: Go back?
17: Go back? Why?
20: Oh, no, no.
22: This Gregg is a killer. What I mean is, when the mood strikes him, he strikes.
17: Well, what's that got to do with us turning back?
22: Didn't I tell you this man kills even without reason? Now he's got plenty of reason. He's got to get out of these mountains, but quick. If he's down the road, there are lots of ways he could stop a bus. I say turn back.
20: But that blizzard's liable to break any minute now. We could be snowbound up here for days. And if I have to spend one night in that asylum, so help me, they'd have to keep me there. Oh, listen, Driver, listen
17: just
20: to me, please.
17: Just a second, Mr. Willard. You're just one passenger. There are three. Now, let's take a vote. What about you, miss?
21: I whatever you say.
17: Mr. Keniston?
25: I say keep going.
17: That settles it.
24: Hurry up, Denton.
21: Wait a minute. What does this killer Gregg look like?
22: Description says slight build, weight about 140.
24: Dark hair, brown eyes, 27 years old. Denton, get the lead out of your britches.
22: Yeah, but you know, I still...
24: We warned them, didn't we? Now, if they meet up with him, it's their funeral.
17: Yeah. Well, we can take care of ourselves, fellas.
27: Well, after the guards left, I really set that bus to rolling. Out of the mirror up above the driver's seat, I could see that the girl was plenty scared. But she had nerve, I'll say that for her. When we slid around some of those snowbank curves, her lips would be drawn so tight the lipstick had a white border. But she didn't say boo. Willard, the windbag across the aisle from her, gave up trying to draw her into a conversation. And as for the third passenger, that English guy, Kenniston, sitting halfway towards the back there, he kept acting like a clam afraid of losing its oyster. Might as well have had lockjaw, if you get what I mean. Well, we hadn't gone more than another mile or two before the wind started to rise and kept it up until you'd have thought all the devils in hell were trying to break loose. It got black as the inside of a tomb until the snow started to fall. But with that wind whipping it around, it didn't exactly fall. Mister, that's what I call a blizzard.
2: This is getting on my nerves. What have we got here anyway, a collection of zombies? Somebody say something!
21: I was just going to say...
2: You were going to say that the weather is rotten.
27: Yeah, and she can say that again.
21: But that isn't what I was going to say.
2: No? What then, lady?
21: It occurred to me why the guards asked for identification.
2: Huh?
21: The description of Killer Greg. Slight build, 140 pounds, dark hair, brown eyes, 27 years old.
2: So what?
21: It's a remarkable thing. That description would fit you, Mr. Willard.
2: Huh? Oh?
21: And Mr. Kenniston, too.
25: What's that? Me?
21: That's a peculiar thing, isn't it, driver?
27: Yeah. Come to think of it, both of them could fit that description. And I've also heard that he's got a very soft face, almost like a woman.
2: What do you think, Mr. Kenniston?
25: I don't happen to feel like talking.
2: Yeah? Well, personally, I think the more I think of what she said, the more remarkable it becomes.
27: Yeah, she's got something there.
2: Only remarkable isn't the word.
21: What do you mean, Mr. Willard?
2: This man, Greg, may be insane, but he's not dumb. Now put yourself in his place. He knows he hasn't got a ghost of a chance making a getaway in the asylum clothing, see? So he borrows the wardrobe and identification of some stranger. Do you follow me?
27: We're way ahead of you, Willard.
21: It wouldn't be difficult for a killer.
27: I should say not. But that still isn't the end of his problem, see? He's fighting against time.
2: Yes. He's got to get out of these godforsaken mountains down to civilization before they can throw a noose around the whole area. And he knows if he's brought back alive, he'll be wearing a straitjacket until he's old as Methuselah.
27: You've got quite an imagination, Willard.
2: Yeah? Well, thanks. Now, the odds that Greg will be able to get himself transportation are mighty slim, except for this bus line. So let's suppose...
25: You've got a great imagination, all right. You got it all figured out. Bit too fat, if you ask me. Remember, please, sir, you're the one who was so dead set against turning back.
2: Really, Kenniston? Well, I'll leave it to the lady here and the driver. Do I act like a lunatic? Huh? Well?
27: Search me.
21: There were times, long periods of time, when Jim didn't either. My husband, I mean. That was the terrible part of it. He'd be just like the old days, and we'd be so happy together, and then all of a sudden, just without warning,
27: Oh, I heard a lot of cases like that. Well, they tell me that sometimes it takes half a dozen of those special doctors, those...
2: Psychiatrists?
27: Yeah, psychiatrists. Yeah, well, sometimes they got to put a person under a microscope and study him for a long time before they can be sure, one way or the other. And many's the time they make mistakes. Well, I heard it one time when...
2: Shut up! Nobody's going to talk like that about me. It's Kenniston that's been acting crazy. And I'll bet it wouldn't take a half a dozen psychiatrists to...
21: What's that?
2: An avalanche! An avalanche! No. Well, it's coming down! No.

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1: Between the acts of Suspense, this is Truman Bradley for Roma Wines. 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
0: And now, Roma Wines bring back to our Hollywood soundstage Elliot Reed, starring with Wally Mayer as Mr. Willard, Kathy Lewis as the girl, and Raymond Lawrence as Mr. Keniston in Return Trip, a tale well calculated to keep you in suspense.
2: Well, Superintendent, what do you think of the yarn so far?
3: Let's hear the rest of it.
2: Okay, okay. If you'll help me get a swig of that water.
3: Sure.
2: The way they got me rigged up here. Oh, thanks. Let's see now, where was I? Oh, yeah. Acts 2, 3, and 4 coming up. Well, after the avalanche struck, I just sat there gripping the steering wheel, sort of stunned. There wasn't a sound except for the wind, and that was muffled by the snow barrier that packed us in. Even on the far side, the bus was buried up to the middle of the windows. Well, all this was only a matter of seconds, I suppose. And then suddenly the quiet was broken by the most gosh-awful racket. It was as if somebody had up and given the signal for my passengers to go completely nuts.
4: Get me out of here! Get me out of here!
5: Look out! Willard's got an axe!
4: The axe! Take it away from him!
5: Let go of it, Willard! Let go of that axe!
6: No!
5: Or I'll...
6: No!
4: No!
2: That did it.
4: He's the one. He's the one.
5: Lucky I saw him grab that fire axe. It's what the district attorney likes to call a lethal weapon.
2: And then some. Step back. He's coming too.
5: Tie him up.
2: You'll find a rope in the dashboard compartment. Get it for me.
6: Driver, I'll report you for this.
2: You will, huh?
6: I was going to smash your window so we could get out of here.
2: Oh, yeah?
6: Sure. What did you think I... Oh, so that's it, huh?
5: Here's the rope, driver.
6: Now, look here. Wait a minute. You can't do this. You can't tie me up, you fools. I'm not Killer Greg.
4: Maybe he isn't.
2: Maybe. But like that guard said, we can't take chances. If you're innocent, mister, you can prove it to the authorities.
6: If we ever live that long, have you forgotten we're trapped here by an avalanche and a blizzard that could go on and on and on?
2: Just the same.
4: This is ridiculous.
2: Hey, Missy. You feeling all right?
4: No, I'm not crazy, driver. But I guess I was a little. Actually, there's no proof that Killer Greg is on this bus.
2: Well, if you put it that way...
4: It's all my fault, and I'm sorry. My only excuse is that I was just so upset by seeing Jim, my husband.
5: Well, I still say...
4: No. Now we've got to start acting like rational human beings. Let poor Mr. Willard up from the floor.
6: Thanks, lady.
2: Well, all right. But I'm warning you, Willard, no funny stuff.
6: Oh, snap out of it, driver, will you? We've got to get out of this mess. Hand me that axe.
2: Do I look that dumb?
6: Oh, all right. Then use it yourself. Smash your window so we can crawl out.
2: Willard, even you don't look that dumb. What makes you think the windows won't open?
7: Huh?
4: Then open one.
2: What for? To let in the blizzard?
6: But we've got to get out of here, driver.
2: Not me. It would take a bear to make even a city block in that windswept hell.
4: We can't stay here.
2: Why not? We're not freezing yet.
5: The driver's right. Our best chance is to sit pat until the storm lets up.
7: Yeah, but what if it doesn't, huh?
6: What if it lasts longer than we do? What then, huh? What then? What
2: Shut
6: then?
2: Up! Blowing your top won't do any good, Willard. Nobody's ever confused me with Pollyanna. But things could be worse. This is as good an igloo as any, and if and when the weather clears, well, we can send out a party for help.
5: Or maybe a road-clearing crew will come to our rescue.
4: Yes. Yes, I suppose that's the sane thing to do. Wait here.
5: Well, how about you, Willard? You also decided to do the sane thing?
6: I don't like that crack. You one more like it?
2: Look, we're not starting that again. Now, it's going to be a long night, and we might just as well make ourselves comfortable and try to get some sleep.
6: Sleep.
2: Cut it out. Now, miss, you take the back seat. It's the only one that runs the full width of the bus. You can use your lap robe for a quilt.
4: All right, driver. I want to apologize again to everyone for the way I behaved. I... casting suspicion.
2: Forget it. Need any help?
4: No, thanks. I just don't know what came over me, starting that idiotic talk. Please believe that I did... Why?
2: What's the matter?
7: Why are you staring at the floor?
5: Well, say something.
4: Look. Look.
5: File. A tiny steel file.
2: The one that...
4: After the avalanche hit, there was a mad scramble. One of you lost it then. One of you is Greg. Killer Greg! Let me out of here! Oh, let me out of here! Please let me out of here! Oh, my...
2: Well, we just let her wear herself out, kicking and banging on the door. Nobody said a word. Willard and Keniston just stared at me and at each other. By and by, the girl stopped her fussing. And then she stood and stared at the three of us in rotation. It would have made your flesh crawl. Outside, the blizzard was getting worse, if possible. Finally, I reached into the watch pocket of my pants and brought out the old timepiece.
7: What? What time is it, driver?
2: I broke the crystal. It still says a quarter of four.
4: It's 5:30. Only an hour and a half since we started out. An hour and a half.
5: 5:30 in the afternoon. At the very best, we're stuck until morning.
7: 14. 16 hours.
4: Might as well be forever.
2: Look, miss, we just gotta make the best of it. I still think you ought to go back to the rear seat.
4: And sleep?
2: If you can.
5: Willard, the driver and myself will be keeping a rather close eye on each other. In the light of recent developments, you'll be all right. Here, driver, give me that axe.
2: Huh?
5: Let her have it for her protection.
7: Sure. Sure, let her have it.
4: Yes. Yes, give it to me.
2: Okay. You holding on to the file, too?
5: Of course she is. The file could also be a lethal weapon.
2: Well, she took the axe and the file back to the rear seat with her, and we all sat down to wait. Those were the longest seconds of the longest minutes of the longest hours that ever... Well, somehow it got to be 9 o'clock... 10, 11, finally it was midnight.

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0: 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It feels good to Geico.
3: Oh, no, you won't. Go ahead, driver.
4: You see, Keniston? Willard thinks I should do it. That makes it 2-1.
3: There. Help me. Help me with this wild cat. Get that smile away from her before she stabs my eyes out. She was like a devil on a pinwheel. And I was lucky to tear loose before she did any more than nick me about the face. Afterwards, when Willard told her what I was up to, she apologized. But I didn't go near her again all the rest of that night. Well, about 5:00, the blizzard stopped. And at 7, the sun managed to break through. Then we held a council of war.
5: We can't send out for help.
6: Why not?
5: Don't you see, Mr. Willard? If we split up the men, whichever of you is Greg would have too good an opportunity. Whether he goes or stays.
6: You could go alone.
5: I'd never make it.
7: We could all go together. How about that, driver?
4: Well, no, I'd rather stick with a bus, Keniston. But before we decide anything, let's get out and look around. We got a window open on the far side of the bus and crawled through, the girl first. She was still clutching the axe and the file.
8: Here. Come here and look.
6: What?
8: Another few yards and we'd have escaped the avalanche entirely. We can shovel our way out. I'm sure we can.
4: There were 2 shovels in the tool compartment at the tail guard of the bus. That only let 2 men shovel at a time, with the 3rd man getting a breather meanwhile. It took a lot of shoveling.
6: What's the matter, driver? Hurt your hand?
4: Oh, nothing much. Ooh, this feels good to take off those stiff leather gloves.
6: Nasty blisters you got on that right hand. On the thumb and finger.
4: Say, Keniston, are you shoveling or talking? We'll never get out of here at this rate.
6: Yeah, it's your turn anyway. I'm tired.
4: Not as tired as Willard looks. I'll relieve him.
6: No. No, that's all right. I can keep going yet for a while.
4: Okay, then. Keniston?
6: Yeah.
5: Let me take a turn. I know I won't be much help, but I can at least try.
6: No. You're mountain guard. Though I'm sure you could do as well as Keniston. Keniston! Where's Keniston?
5: Oh, he's right. Stop him!
4: Keniston was making a mad dash through the snow. Willard dropped his shovel and tore after him. I yelled for Willard to let him go, but I don't think he even heard me. For a while, it looked like Keniston was going to make it. But then he floundered and fell in a snowdrift. And before he could get underway again, Willard nailed him.
6: No. I'll just stay put for a while.
4: What'd you do, knock him out?
6: Well, what else was there to do?
5: Oh.
6: I knew all the time it was Keniston.
5: You think his running away proves it?
6: That's the same as if he confessed. He knew it was his last and only chance.
5: What are we going to do with him now?
6: Tie him up. Then we're getting him and the bus out of here. Say, I wonder if there's a reward.
4: In no time at all, we had the bus clear and headed for civilization. Those snow-covered mountain roads weren't exactly my idea of a speedway, but I gave my motor the gun. Willard and the girl didn't take their eyes off Keniston. I kept watching him, too, out of the mirror over the driver's seat. He looks like he's coming, too.
6: Don't worry, driver. Those knots I made in the rope won't give. Besides, I'm keeping the axe handy just in case.
5: He's opening his eyes.
4: Watch him now. Watch him.
6: Yes, watch me. And listen to me, too.
4: Shut up, Keniston. I'll stop this bus and put you out for good.
6: Not before I've had my say. Willard and you, too, lady. Why do you think I tried to make a break for it?
5: Because you...
6: You're a killer, Greg. You fools. You blind, stupid fools. Was it my watch that had its crystal smashed at 3:45 yesterday afternoon?
4: So it was mine. So what?
6: At 3:45 yesterday afternoon, Killer Greg waylaid the real driver of this bus and took his place.
4: What?
6: That's how the crystal came to be broken.
4: Shut up, Keniston. You can't talk your way out of this.
5: It could be a coincidence.
6: Sure. That's what I thought, too. Coincidence.

0: until I noticed the blisters on the thumb and first two fingers of the right hand. A file would make blisters like that. A file held in the right hand of Killer Greg.
1: Look at him. Look at him. It's true.
2: Greg.
3: Greg! Don't come a step closer, any of you. You make the slightest move and I'll crash the whole lot of us.
0: Don't do it, Greg. Stop the bus. We won't do anything.
3: It was a perfect plan. It had to work. If only that avalanche hadn't come along. But I'll still make it. I'll make it even if I have to...
2: Look out! Danger!

0: It rolled over and over and over and over. The bus and the glass all smashed. Everybody was all mangled and...
1: All right, all right. Go to sleep now.
0: Sleep? Who can go to sleep? Who can go to sleep? Anyway, I outlived those three. Killer Greg.

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0: Elliot Reed appeared through the courtesy of Paramount Pictures, producers of To Each His Own. Next Thursday, same time, Roma Wines will bring you Mr. Leon Ames as star of Suspense, radio's outstanding theater of thrill.
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0: Autolite and its 96,000 dealers present Suspense. Tonight, Autolite brings you Love, Honor, or Murder, a suspense play produced and edited by William Spear and starring Kathy and Elliot Lewis.
2: Hello, Alice.
3: Yeah, this is Helen. Look, kid, I'm not going to be able to go to the dance after all. Well, Harry works a late shift with that taxi of his, so I've got to stay home and look at the four walls again. Oh, I'm so fed up sometimes I feel like leaving this house and Harry and the whole works. Believe me, the only reason I haven't is because I need the money to do it. 7 years of wedded bliss. Only thing to show for it is this stinking place. If I ever get my hands on $1,000, I'd get out of here so fast as it'd make it. I said if I had $1,000, I'd kiss off Harry so fast as it'd make it. Hold it a minute, Alice. Somebody came in. Hold it. Is that you, Harry?
4: Yeah, me. Came home early.
3: Well, if you expect to find dinner at this hour, you're going to be disappointed. It's Harry, Alice.
4: Honey?
3: What was I saying? Oh, yeah. The same old
4: thing. Honey, cut the conversation. Something's happened.
3: What?
4: I said cut the conversation. Here, give me that phone.
3: Well, the phone...
4: Alice, Helen will call you later. Goodbye.
3: Big man.
4: Baby, you know what I got here? $12,000.
0: Yes, in a moment, Kathy and Elliot Lewis, and a tale well calculated to keep you in suspense.
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0: And now, with Love, Honor, or Murder, and the performances of Kathy and Elliot Lewis, Autolite hopes once again to keep you in suspense.

0: That's what I said, baby. $12,000.
1: Are you out of your mind, Harry?
0: Helen, I found this wallet in my cab just a few minutes ago.
1: Wallet?
0: Here, look inside. Open it up.
1: Harry, $100 bills.
0: Yeah, 50s and 20s and 10s. More than $12,000.
1: $12,000.
0: Now is it all right to come home early?
1: Why, gee, I don't know what to say.
0: Nah, take it easy, baby. Don't get too excited. I gotta give it back.
1: Give it back?
0: Well, yeah. Look at the name inside the wallet.
1: Well,
0: belongs to a regular customer of mine, Sidney Walker, the news commentator. I take him around town every afternoon. He calls up for me personally.
1: $12,000.
0: Yeah. But as far as we're concerned, it's not worth 12 cents, huh? If I don't turn it into the company before Walker calls about it, they can throw me in a pen for 5 years.
1: Then why did you bring it home?
0: Oh, I don't know. I guess I shouldn't have at that. It's just that I never saw so much money before. I wasn't so far away. And I just had to bring it home and show it to you.
1: You had to bring it home and wave it under my nose. That's like you.
0: Oh, now, Helen.
1: That's just like you, Harry.
0: No, give me the money, Helen. Walker's going to remember leaving the money in my cab. He'll call up the company.
1: Wait a second. How long ago did you find the money?
0: 20 minutes ago. I came straight home.
1: So what's the hurry?
0: What?
1: Well, as long as you're home, why don't you wash up? I'll fix you some supper. I'll make you a good supper.
0: Well, I don't know. I ought to get back.
1: Go on, honey. Go on. Wash up. Go ahead. Give us a chance for a little while to kind of pretend the money belongs to us.
0: Yeah, this coffee really hits the spot. Why didn't you eat, honey?
1: Hmm? I was thinking.
0: About the 12,000 bucks? Well, someday we'll have it too, baby.
1: We've got it right now, Harry.
0: Well, yeah, for about 5 more minutes. Well, I guess I better report in now. It's been almost an hour. Walker'll be calling the company pretty soon. I want the money to be in the safe when he does. You give me the wallet, Helen?
1: How do you know Walker will call the company?
0: Oh, we've been through all of that. He'll call because he'll remember the ride with me. We went over a bumpy stretch. Easy for his wallet to pop out then. He'll probably remember that.
1: He could have lost it in so many other places. He may not even think of the cab ride. And if he doesn't, won't you feel like a fool?
0: Well, it's better than cooling my heels in some jail.
1: I know what I'd do if I were you.
0: What?
1: I'd take the chance that Walker wouldn't remember, that he wouldn't call. I'd keep the money.
0: Oh, Helen, stop that.
1: That's what I'd do, but not you. You've always been afraid to take a chance. You'll always be content to be nothing.
0: I'm sorry I ever came here with the money. Now, give it back to me. I'm turning it into the company.
1: You love me, Harry.
0: Well, that's got nothing to do with
1: it. No, it has everything to do with it. If you leave this house with the money, when you come back, I'll be gone.
0: Now you're talking like a sap.
1: I mean it.
0: Come on, give me the wallet.
1: Here it is, Harry. You come back, I'll be gone.
0: Yeah, I'll bet you will. Well, I gotta be gone. I'll see you later, honey. I'll be home later.
1: Doesn't matter when you come home. You won't find me here.
0: Ah. You stop talking like that. So long, Helen.
1: It's really goodbye, Harry. I mean it.
0: You. From the first day we were married, you've been twisting me around your little finger. Only because you know how much I love you, how much I need you. I guess you'll never stop doing that, will you, Helen?
1: Well?
0: What do you want me to do?
1: Nothing. Nothing. Leave everything to me.

0: Peerless Cab Company.
1: This is Mr. Sidney Walker's personal secretary calling.
0: Don't tell me that cab Mr. Walker ordered hasn't got there yet. I sent it out hours ago.
1: Oh, it got here all right. Not that. We're trying to locate Mr. Walker, and I just wondered if by any chance you might have heard from him.
0: What? Well, no, if he got his cab all right, why should he have called us?
1: Oh, of course, you're right. Well, thank you very much.
2: Well?
1: He hasn't reported anything yet.
2: That don't make sense. 12,000 bucks is a lot of money, even for Walker.
1: Give me the phone book.
2: Who are you going to call now?
1: Mr. Walker, of course. We got to find out why he hasn't reported losing his wallet.
2: What? Oh, look, why don't you let me bring the money back? Maybe he'll give me a good reward. He might even.
1: You're not going to do anything.
2: You're going to get us in trouble, Helen.
1: I know what I'm doing.
3: Hello?
1: Hello? I'd like to speak to Mr. Walker, please.
3: Well, he's not in right now. This is Mr. Walker's housekeeper. Could I take a message?
1: No, this is a personal matter. Where could I be certain of reaching him?
3: Nowhere until 10 o'clock.
1: 10 o'clock?
3: Yes, that's when he does his nightly broadcast, you know.
1: Oh, yes, of course. And what time does he reach the station?
3: 5 minutes of 10.
1: Uh-huh. You're quite sure he'll be there then?
3: Oh, my heavens. You could stake your life on it. That's been his schedule for a good many years. Who's this talking? Are you a friend of Mr. Walker's?
1: Oh, yes. My husband and I have known Sidney for a long time.
3: Well, as long as you're a friend, I can tell you, Mr. Walker has a busy evening ahead of him.
1: Oh?
3: He lost his wallet an hour or so ago. It contained a lot of money, enough for a payment on a house he's wanted.
1: That's too bad. I do hope he finds it.
3: Oh, he'll find the wallet, all right. He's out looking for it right now.
1: Do you have any idea where he might have lost it?
3: Oh, yes, he certainly has, and he's mighty disappointed it hasn't been returned.
1: He knows who found the wallet?
3: Not exactly. The way he told it to me, he knows who should have found it. But that is, he didn't tell me the rascal's name.
1: I see.
3: He's too kind and easygoing, that's what he is.
1: He's always been that way.
3: I'd have called the police right away.
1: Why hasn't he?
3: Oh, he doesn't want to cause any embarrassment or hard feelings, you know. So first he's going to look everywhere else he's been this evening.
1: Mm. And if it still doesn't turn up?
3: Well, he says that this fellow he suspects hasn't come by the apartment to return the money by the time he gets home. Then he'll report it all right. And, oh, but my gracious. Here I am gabbing away a mile a minute. I'm sure all this doesn't interest you.
1: Oh, it does. Of course it does. And now, if we want to reach Sidney before he gets home, you say he will arrive at the radio station just before 10.
3: At 5 minutes to 10, on the dot.
1: Well, then we'll contact him there. Thank you. Harry.
2: Yes?
1: That was his housekeeper. By what she said, he knows he left the wallet in your cab.
2: See, I told you.
1: Yeah, but he hasn't reported it yet. Mr. Walker is a very fair man.
2: Oh, well, I'll have time to bring it down to the company.
1: Harry, how many times do I have to tell you we're not going to bring it down to the company? Now, come on, we got to decide what we can do between now and midnight to keep Walker from reporting his loss.
2: There's nothing we can do. You just said he knows he left the money in my cab.
1: That's right.
2: Well, then what is there to decide? Smiling about.
1: Was I smiling? Thinking of something.
2: Of what?
1: You know, there is really only one way in all the world to keep Walker from telling about that wallet.
2: What are you talking about? The only way to keep Walker from telling would be to kill him. Now look. We got to decide what we're going to do, so let's stop the jokes.
1: Do I look like I'm joking?
2: No. No, you don't.
1: Is that gun in the dresser drawer? Never been used. They can never trace anything to you.
2: Oh, Helen, what are you talking about?
1: You've got to kill him. It's simple arithmetic.
2: But how can I? He's never done me any harm.
1: If he lives, he'll call the police and tell him you've stolen his money.
2: Well, that's why I got to return the money.
1: If you do that, you'll lose your wife.
2: No, but Helen, look.
1: Listen to me. Look how simple it is. At 5 minutes to 10, you can be absolutely certain that he'll be entering the broadcasting studio. If you were waiting outside for him, there are so many quiet places you could take him with a gun.
2: Yeah, but Helen, listen to me. Even if I wanted to kill him, I couldn't. I have the nerve.
1: Oh, yes, you have.
2: What?
1: You see, Harry, there are some men who can kill 100 times. It doesn't bother their appetite. They still get a good night's sleep.
2: Yeah, but not...
1: No, I know, no, not you. Not you, Harry. But every man, even a weakling like you, can kill once. He's got to kill to get rid of the thing that'll destroy him.
2: Oh, Helen, please, I can't.
1: You can. Harry, you can do it for me.
2: Why don't you let me just bring the money back? It'd be so much better that way.
1: Harry. What time is it?
2: What?
1: What time is it?
2: It's 9:10.
1: You couldn't bring the money back now, even if I let you.
2: But why?
1: What time should you have reported in with your cab?
2: Well, 8:30. What difference? Oh. So that's it.
1: See what I mean? If Walker reports his loss now, you're in trouble no matter what you do. They'll know you were thinking of keeping the money. In their eyes, that's almost as bad as really keeping it.
2: Yeah, but I...
1: You know the rules of that company. You're supposed to inspect your cab after every fare. If they don't arrest you, they'll fire you. They'll blackball you. You'll never get another job.
2: That's why you kept me here. Made supper for me. Stalled around. You figured that one out, too, didn't you, Helen?
1: Yes, I figured that one out, too. Walker will get to the station at 9:55. You've got 45 minutes. Start out and act as if you're on a regular run. That'll be your alibi later. Just stop at all the usual places and talk to the boys and act as if it were just another night.
2: What about my schedule? I'm supposed to be in at 8:30.
1: You can always tell them that business was so good you couldn't come in. Shall I get the gun, Harry?
2: Yes.
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4: 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A tale well calculated to keep you in suspense.
1: Harry, is it you?
0: Beg pardon?
1: Oh, I'm sorry. I thought it was my husband. What do you want?
0: Oh, you must be Mrs. Blake, Harry's wife.
1: Yeah, what do you want?
0: Say, have I talked to you on the phone before?
1: Why?
0: Your voice sounds kind of familiar.
1: You may have. Who is this?
0: This is Dave Harris over at Peerless Cab Company.
1: Peerless Cab Company?
0: Yeah. Say, have you seen Harry in the last couple hours?
1: No, he's out working.
0: Well, he should have been through with his shift at 8:30. 9:55 already. That's not like Harry.
1: 9:55. Is there something wrong?
0: Well, I don't know. One of Harry's regular customers, Sidney Walker, called up a few minutes ago from a restaurant on the way to that broadcast of his.
1: Yeah?
0: He thinks he left a wallet in Harry's cab. I said he thinks he left...
1: I heard you.
0: Well, there was $12,000 in the wallet, Mrs. Blake. Walker says he looked everywhere, else that he might have lost it and it hasn't turned up. He just wants me to contact Harry as soon as possible and tell him to look in the back of his cab.
1: Well, if Harry should call, I'll tell him to get in touch with you right away. What did you say before?
0: Huh?
1: Walker called and told all this before he started for the station.
0: What are you talking about, Mrs. Blake?
1: Nothing. Nothing. Walker called before he reached the station. Harry will be waiting at the station to kill him. But now Walker's already told him that maybe Harry took the wallet. Everything will point to Harry. They'll arrest him 10 minutes after he's killed Walker. Harry will tell him everything. He's weak. He'll try to blame me. He'll tell him I made him do it. I gotta call him back. I gotta stop him before he kills Walker. 25 to 10. 20 minutes to reach him. I've got to reach him. Twenty minutes to call him back. I told Harry to make all the regular stops so everybody remember him. Oh, let me think. He'll stop for gas at the taxi garage. Yeah, I reached him there before. The number's written down someplace. It was that little book. I'm shaking so I can't. Here it is. 265. 5-2. Five.
0: Fearless Garage, Max speaking.
1: This is Mrs. Blake calling. Harry Blake's wife?
0: Yeah, Miss Blake.
1: Has Harry been there yet? To get his gas, I mean.
0: No, he hasn't been here all night. Say, what's he been up to?
1: What do you mean?
0: Well, I just got a call from the main office to hold him here when he does show up.
1: Look, Mac, Harry always told me you were his friend.
0: Well, sure.
1: Well, he's in trouble, terrible trouble. I haven't got the time to explain, but if I don't reach him right away, I don't know what'll happen.
0: Well, I don't know what I can do, Miss Blake.
1: Well, you can tell me the names and the telephone numbers of some of the places that cabbies like Harry stop off at.
0: While
1: they're on the run?
0: Well, sometimes the boys stop at Gus's coffee shop on 6th Avenue for coffee.
1: What's their number?
0: Wait a minute, it's State 8570.
1: Yeah, State 8570. All right. Where else?
0: Oh, maybe if he had a few minutes to spare, he'd go into Frank's Tavern on Washington Boulevard. I don't know the phone number there.
1: I'll look it up. Where else?
0: Of course, he might go up to Union Headquarters to chew the rag with the boys.
1: Union Headquarters. Yeah, where else?
0: Well, look, there's lots of places he might stop off at. You got to reach him by 10 o'clock, huh? Well, that doesn't leave you much time.
1: No, it doesn't leave me much time. I'm trying to locate Harry Blake. Has he been there tonight? He hasn't. Well, if he does show up, will you tell him to call his wife? Tell him it's very important. You're sure Harry isn't in? Could you just kind of look around again? All right, if you're sure. But listen, if he does drop in, tell him to call home right away. Harry Blake. Yeah, the cab driver. He was in your place just a few minutes ago. Can you call him back? Please, it's terribly important. I know you're awful busy and everything. Hello? Hello? Hello? What am I going to do? I got to stop him. How? 15 minutes to 10. 10 minutes. Only 10 minutes. I got to think. Radio station's on 6th and Main. That's 2 miles away. Maybe I could get to Harry before Walker reaches there. I've got to try. I've got to stop him. Driver.
7: Huh?
1: When I got in your cab, you told me you could get me to the radio station in 10 minutes.
7: Well, I didn't give you no guarantees, lady. I'm doing the best I can.
1: But I've got to get there before 5 or 10. You told me you could make.
7: It don't do no good to holler in my ear, lady.
1: There must be some way to make better time. Can't you take side streets or something? Again, you're stuck.
7: It's the traffic, lady.
1: But you told me.
7: I know what I told you, but I didn't figure on so much traffic.
1: Please hurry.
7: Yeah.
1: I'll pay you anything if you get me there.
8: Oh, dang. Oh, hurry. Oh.
1: Now what's wrong?
7: I told you, lady, the traffic is lousing us up.
1: What time is it now?
7: Oh, about 10 minutes to 10.
1: Don't tell me about. I want the exact time.
7: Exact time? 7 minutes to 10.
1: 7 minutes to 10? How much farther is it to the station?
7: Well, I can tell you this. We're not going to make it in 2 minutes.
1: And there's no need to make it at all. Take me home. Oh. Just a minute or two before 10. He'll be coming home soon. Wanting to hide under the bed, whimpering like a dog. They'll trace the killing to him fast enough. They'll come here. They'll take us both away. And the money, too. Wait a minute. Why should they come here? Why should they get the money? Why do I have to take the blame for what he did? I didn't commit the murder. That money, I could get away. They would look for me too hard. Yeah. Yeah, why should I take the blame for what Harry did?
9: Department, Sergeant Graham speaking.
1: I want to report a murder.
9: What's that?
1: You're too late to stop the murder, but you can still catch the killer.
9: Wait a second. Now, just who is this killer?
1: Name is Harry Blake. Drives a taxi cab. Taxi number is 365. You should find him somewhere around the radio station. 6-7.
9: Just who did he kill?
1: He killed Harry.
2: Evening, Helen. Go on, finish your conversation.
1: How did you get back here so soon?
2: A good cabbie can make time when he has to.
1: You killed him?
2: It's just after 10 o'clock. Turn on the radio and find out. Oh, you're talking on the phone. I'll turn the radio on for you.
1: Harry, the police will come here and look for you. They'll catch you, Harry. Did anybody see you do it? Did they try to...
10: Brilliant analysis of foreign affairs, Mr. Sidney Walker. Good evening, ladies and gentlemen. This is Sidney Walker. Tonight I'm going to bring you a report on a recent interview I had with one of the most prominent industrialists in America.
1: Oh, that's all I want to hear.
10: I tell you his name.
1: You didn't kill him. I should have known. I should have known. I actually thought you went through with it. You didn't have the nerve.
2: No. I didn't kill him. But I did have the nerve.
1: What?
2: Yeah. You gave me the nerve. That pep talk before I left, it was very true, you know.
1: What are you talking about?
2: You remember? Even a weakling like me can kill once if he's got a kill to get rid of the one thing that'll destroy him. Those were your very words.
1: Then why didn't you kill Walker?
2: Because I got to thinking about what you said and how right you were. And the more I thought about it, the more I realized.
1: Realized what?
2: That I was headed in the wrong direction.
1: What do you mean by that? Put that gun away, Harry.
2: In order to rid myself of the one thing in the world that can destroy me, I had to come back here to you, Helen.
11: Hello. Hello, what happened there? Hello.
2: Hello. This is the police department, isn't it? I heard her speaking to you as I was opening the door.
11: Yeah. Sure, it's the police department. What's going on there? What were those shots?
2: Wasn't my wife reporting a murder?
11: Yeah, she was. She gave us all the information, except she didn't tell us who was going to be killed.
2: Oh. Well, you see, officer, until this very moment, she really didn't know.

0: 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Tonight stars Kathy and Elliot Lewis.
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18: The newspapers say it was a matter of conscience. Well, they're wrong, dead wrong. It wasn't conscience or anything like that. It was just the way he looked and talked. Conscience? I don't have one. I don't think you do either. It was a swell morning, and they were having a swell parade. The whole town was out watching it. I was there, too. I didn't want to miss anything. I was standing on the north side of 6th Street, off of Curtis, right by the alley. I'd already spotted this lady in the fur coat. She was about 5 feet from me, sort of standing on her toes, trying to look over everybody's head. I looked around to make sure she was alone before I came up in back of her.
19: What?
18: Easy now.
19: Just a minute, that's my purse.
18: You weren't supposed to notice, lady, but now that you have, this is a knife. Now, don't make a move. Don't make one single little move, or I'll shove it right in your back. I said not to move. I put one arm around her and held her up until the drum and bugle corps passed. No one noticed when I let her slip to the ground. Then I just turned around and walked away.

0: The papers called it the Armistice Day killing. It said her name was Tyler and that her husband did something for the county. Their pictures were all over the front page. That night I caught myself a bus for St. Louis and stayed there about a month. It's a pretty good town. I got back here in time for Christmas and no one bothered me up until a few days ago. Who is it?
1: It's Mrs. Weaver.
0: Oh. What time is it?
1: 8:00. There are two men downstairs who want to talk to you. They're from the police department.
0: Policemen?
1: Yes, policemen. I told them you were sleeping, and could they come back later, or could you call them? They said they wanted to talk to you right now. You in any trouble?
0: I don't know. I hope not. Tell them I'll be right down, Mrs. Weaver.
1: Well, all right, Mr. Penn. They must have made a mistake or something.
0: Oh, yeah, sure.
2: Are you Philip James Penn?
0: Yes.
2: Police, I'm Sergeant Quinn. Sergeant Lacey.
0: Uh-huh. I was just looking around for my robe. I was coming right down.
3: Isn't that a robe over there on the chair?
0: Oh? By golly, it is. What's this all about? What do you want to see me for?
2: Oh, just checking a few things, Penn. Sorry to get you up like this.
0: Well, that's okay. I want to get up early today anyhow. I usually sleep on Sundays if I can, but I had some extra work to do today.
2: Oh, where are you working these days, Penn?
0: I'm not working at all. I'm going to school 8 hours a day.
2: Where?
0: Commercial Electrical College.
2: How long have you been doing that?
0: Since last January. I enrolled on the 15th. Why?
2: How do you live?
0: I'd saved a little money. I worked here and there.
3: Where are you from?
0: Milwaukee.
3: How long have you been in town?
0: Better part of a year, I guess. Say,
3: How old are you?
0: 31.
3: Married?
0: No.
3: Ever been in trouble?
0: No, sir.
3: Ever been arrested?
0: No, sir.
3: How about back in Milwaukee?
0: I've never been in any kind of trouble. Never been arrested. No, sir.
3: Do you know Walter Calloman?
0: Walter Calloman? Now, that name sounds familiar in a way. I can't place it at the moment, though.
3: Oh, he places you pretty well. Says you worked for him once at his place over on 17th and Glenarm.
0: Calloman, huh? I worked for him? 17th? When was this?
3: Can't you remember who you worked for?
0: Well, I told you, I haven't worked regular for a long time. I've had lots of jobs here and there around town.
2: You had this one around last Christmas, Penn. From the 18th of December through the 5th of January.
0: Oh, yes, the Ace Haberdashery. Oh, sure, I clerked there. You can't expect me to remember a man's name just like that when it's so far back. Sure, I remember Mr. Calloman now. What about him?
3: Mr. Calloman's store was burglarized last night, Penn. Somebody got away with $400 or so.
0: Well, I'll be darned.
3: Mr. Calloman closed his store at 6 o'clock last night. About 10 o'clock, he was out riding with his wife, and he says he saw you standing in front of the place. Mrs. Calloman saw you, too.
0: Yeah?
2: How about it, Penn? You're a big, tall fella, fairly easy to pick out. The Callumans recognized you.
0: Oh, I think they made a mistake, Sergeant.
2: Were you around that store at any time last night?
0: No, sir, I sure wasn't. Not anywhere near it. I was right here in this room in bed last night.
3: Can you prove that?
0: Well, I don't know. I haven't tried.
2: Mr. Calloman said that you had a key to the store when you worked for him. You still have that key?
0: I gave it back to Mr. Calloman when he let me go.
2: He says you didn't give it back.
0: Well, then he's mistaken. I gave him back his key.
2: Whoever got in there last night had a key, Penn. How about putting some clothes on and coming downtown with us?
0: Do I have to go?
3: Yeah.
0: Well, I had a lot of things I wanted to do today. I've got some studying I want to finish. Don't you believe me?
3: Let's go, Phil.
0: I was afraid to go with him. I didn't want to have anything to do with cops. They asked too many questions, and if I answered too many of them, they were bound to find out something about other things. It was a little rougher than I expected when we got downtown. Besides Calloman and his wife, the guy in the filling station across the street identified me. Old Lady Weaver wouldn't back up my story about my being home sleeping. And then they went out and looked over my room and found the key to Calloman's store in my coat pocket. I don't know how it got there. And everybody remembered I'd been wearing that coat the night before. A little while later, a man named Hale, who said he was from the district attorney's office, got me alone in a room and had me go over the whole thing. I thought he was pretty well convinced for a while.
4: You know, you're in a pretty tough spot here.
0: Oh, I know that.
4: Illegal entry and burglary, you could get up to 7 years.
0: Well, I don't want no 7 years, sir. I haven't done anything.
4: Then there's something else you should know.
0: What?
4: Mr. Calliman kept his money hidden in one of the boxes on a shelf downstairs in the store. Somebody who had worked there had to take it.
0: Well, why don't they ask somebody else who's worked there?
4: It's just a small place. He only opened it a few months ago. You're the only help he's ever hired. Penn, you're the only one who could possibly have knowledge of where that money was hidden. Penn, do you want to make a statement?
0: No, sir, I didn't take it. I wasn't around that store.
4: Okay, Penn, that's all.
0: They booked me in and I was arraigned. A couple of days later, they had a hearing. Everybody came in and told their little story.
5: Philip James Penn, you have heard the charges of which you stand accused. It is my duty to inform you that it has been determined that a public offense has been committed. This is not a trial court. You will have ample opportunity to produce witnesses and defend yourself at the proper time and place. Are you represented?
0: No, Your Honor, I don't have a lawyer.
5: Do you have any means whereby you can procure counsel?
0: I'm broke, Your Honor. Nobody to help me out. I don't have any money.
5: Clerk, see that Office of the Public Defender is notified. I hereby commit the accused to the custody of the sheriff of this county pending the action of the grand jury. Adjourned.
0: Yeah, it was kind of rough out, all right. They had it about all fixed up against me, and I saw myself doing a nice little 7 years for a burglary I hadn't committed. Then this fellow from the public defender's office showed up. When I saw him coming toward my cell with a turnkey, there was something familiar about his face. And yet I didn't know him.
6: Hot today, huh?
7: Sure is, Jim.
6: Yeah. County jail's no place to be on a hot day.
7: Any day, I guess, Jim.
6: Yeah. Now, here we go. Penn, this is Mr. Tyler. He wants to talk to you.
0: Did you say Tyler?
6: Yeah.
0: My mind was going a mile a minute, but I couldn't think of anything to say. So I just stood there and looked at the guy who was going to handle me in court. I recognized him. His picture had been in the paper with a story about her. I'd killed his wife.
8: Hello, Phil. I'm here to help you.

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0: And now, Autolite brings back to our Hollywood soundstage Mr. Frank Lovejoy in Elliot Lewis's production of Public Defender, a tale well calculated to keep you in suspense.

0: I'll be right down the hall, Mr. Tyler.
1: All right, Jim.
0: Just call when you need me.
1: All right, Jim. Well, now, as the fellow says, it was a pretty good trip, but now I have to pay for it. Like a smoke?
2: Thanks.
1: No need to look like that. Here you are.
2: Thanks.
1: At your hearing, you told the court that you weren't represented by counsel, Phil. That's why I came here. I'd like to handle your case for you.
2: I don't have any money.
1: If you're in trouble, you have a right to legal counsel, whether you have any money or not. We have a law that says that, Phil. You don't have to have any money with me. My fee's on the county. You understand that?
2: I guess I do.
1: Well, good. Sit down, Phil. Sure hot, huh?
2: Yeah.
1: Well, now, how about telling me the whole thing?
2: Didn't you read the charges?
1: Oh, yes, but I want to hear what you have to say about them.
2: Well, how do I know you're not from the district attorney's office here trying to tie me up some way?
1: No, I'm not, Phil. I'm on your side. I'm representing you.
2: Well, you work for the county, same as a district attorney.
1: Well, we work pretty hard keeping people out of jail, too. I'd like you to be very frank with me and tell me everything that happened.
2: Well, nothing happened.
1: All right. Where were you Saturday night, son? Phil, Mrs. Weaver told me that you were out until midnight or better. She heard you come in. Phil, were you around Mr. Calliman's store?
2: No.
1: Where were you, son?
2: By just walking and thinking, that's all.
1: Alone?
2: Yeah.
1: Tell me what you were thinking about.
2: Hmm?
1: What was on your mind? Were you worried about something?
2: Oh, no. I was thinking about a lot of things, what I was going to do.
1: Well, tell me what you mean.
2: Oh, just about finishing my course in electrical work and maybe getting a good job someplace and settling down, getting married.
1: Well, a lot of young fellows go around thinking just about the same things. Ever been married?
2: No.
1: You have a girl?
2: No.
1: Do you go to church?
2: Sometimes. Not very often.
1: Why did you tell the officers you were home sleeping, Phil?
2: Well, I was scared, I guess.
1: Oh, what? Are you afraid of policemen, Phil?
2: I guess so.
1: Oh, why, Phil?
2: I don't know.
1: Well, now, while you were out walking, did you stop in any place, like for a drink or something?
2: No.
1: Did you see anybody you knew, somebody who might be able to identify you, maybe?
2: No, I just took a good long walk.
1: What time did you leave the boarding house?
2: Well, right after dinner, maybe, 7:30, 7:15.
1: Oh, where'd you go from there?
2: I walked downtown to see if there are any movies I'd like to see. There weren't any, so I just kept walking around town. It was a nice night.
1: Yeah, sure was. You walked till after midnight,
2: yeah.
1: Huh? Phil, you had a key to that store. You knew where Calliman hid his money. You were seen in the vicinity of the store the night he was robbed. Now, if you robbed Mr. Calliman's store, I'll have to know all about it if I'm going to help you.
2: No, sir, I did not rob that store. Honest, I didn't.
1: All right, sir. I'll do my best to help you prove it. I'll do everything I can for you. We'll enter a not guilty plea. You have plenty of cigarettes, eh?
2: Yeah. Mr. Tyler, do I have a chance of getting off?
1: Oh, that depends on how good a defense we put up. Mostly on whether or not we have all the facts. Well, you have no arrest antedating this one. That's in your favor. From all I see now, you're a pretty industrious, ambitious sort of fellow. All these things will come into account when we get into court. We'll fight it out together. Well, I have to run along now, but I'll be back tomorrow. In the meantime, you just sort of relax and straighten out your thoughts.
2: What do you mean?
1: Oh, a man hardly ever takes a 5-hour walk. Maybe you'll have some things to tell me about when I come again.
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3: Private Louis Okerstro. That's spelled O-K-E-R-K-S-T-R-O. Sergeant George W. Gray. PFC Earl N. Wiseman. Sergeant William H. White. Sergeant White is listed as a litter patient. Corporal Pedro A. Herrero, PFC Joe T. Heath, also listed as a litter patient. Those 16 names are the names of American prisoners of war released this evening by the communists in Korea. As later names become available, we will interrupt our scheduled programs to bring them to you. This bulletin has come to you from CBS Radio News. We now resume our scheduled program.
4: The truth. Well, I'm telling you the truth.
5: Where'd you stay in St. Louis?
4: At the Hall Hotel.
5: How much rent did you pay?
4: I didn't pay any rent. I stayed there with a friend of mine. It didn't cost me a dime.
5: What's your friend's name?
4: Jack O'Brien.
5: Is he still there now?
4: Why?
5: Well, I want to wire him and verify this.
4: He's in the Army now.
5: What do you figure the trip cost you?
4: Just my bus fare. Nothing more, a little spending money. He paid for my meals, too.
5: Say, in $100?
4: I had $93 when I left.
5: When'd you get back?
4: By the middle of December.
5: When'd you leave?
4: Armistice Day.
5: Why'd you take a sudden trip on Armistice Day?
4: Well, I just wanted to go, leave town.
5: Why?
4: I don't know, Mr. Tyler.
5: You don't remember the exact day you got back, but you remember the day you left.
4: Mr. Tyler, I don't go around robbing people. I just don't do it. I didn't take that money from Mr. Callaman's store. I never did any harm to anybody, Mr. Tyler. You believe me, don't you?
5: Yeah, Phil.
4: We went to court the next day. Hale, the district attorney's man, got up and told the jury what he was going to prove, and Mr. Tyler got up and told him how none of it was true. And after that, he asked the judge to keep all of the witnesses out of the room except the one that had something to say. The judge said that was all right. And then the 2 cops who'd arrested me showed up and told about it, and then Mrs. Weaver came in and told how I hadn't been home. And finally, Hale called Callaman in and spent 15 minutes or so having him say I was around the store the night it was robbed, that I had a key, and that I knew where the money was hidden. Well, Mr. Tyler listened to all of it, and then he took his turn.
6: You testified, Mr. Callaman, that the accused was in the vicinity of your store the night the money was taken.
7: Yes, sir.
6: And you saw him while you were out driving with your wife.
7: Yes, sir.
6: Can you describe the clothing he was wearing at the time?
7: He had on a sport coat and a pair of gray pants and a blue shirt.
6: Well, what color was the sport coat, Mr. Callaman?
7: Tan.
6: Was he wearing a hat?
7: No hat.
6: How close were you when you saw him?
7: Well, I was driving in the outside lane, and he was right on the street, 20 feet away, I'd say.
6: How fast was your car traveling at the time?
7: We were at the stop street.
6: Then you had a good look at him?
7: Yes, sir.
6: For how long a period of time?
7: Maybe 10 seconds, just while we stopped.
6: With the court's permission, I'd like to ask the witness to step over in front of the jury.
8: Any objections from the prosecution?
9: No objection, Your Honor.
6: All right, Mr. Callaman. Right there will be fine. Now, Mr. Callaman, will you look at the juror sitting directly in front of you?
7: Yes, sir.
6: All right, Mr. Callaman. Turn around, please. Now, tell me, Mr. Callaman, what does that man look like?
7: Why, he's got gray hair.

0: Sarah. He's wearing glasses.
1: Can you tell me the color of his suit?
0: Brown, I think.
1: His tie?
0: No.
1: His shirt?
0: No.
1: This is the witness who, by his own statement, saw the accused for 10 seconds and positively identified him.
2: The same thing happened to Calliman's wife and the filling station man. It was all over in less than an hour. The jury went out and came back and said that I wasn't guilty. And finally everybody had left and I was standing there with him.
3: Well, son, how do you feel?
2: Pretty good, Mr. Tyler. I don't know how to thank you.
3: Don't thank me, son. Thank the law that protects you. Well, what are you going to do now?
2: Go back to school, I guess.
3: Let me hear from you now and then. Glad to know how you're getting along.
2: I'll do that, Mr. Tyler.
3: You can go, Phil.
2: Yeah. Well, so long.
3: So long. Phil.
2: Yes, Mr. Tyler?
3: Do you, have anything you want to tell me?
2: No, sir.
3: I sort of had the feeling that you, wanted to say something, Phil.
2: Mr. Tyler, I'll say it once more. I didn't rob Calliman's store.
3: I know that. You're innocent of that charge.
2: Well, what are you getting at?
3: I just wondered if there was anything else you'd like to tell me. Phil?
2: No.
3: You know, a man might do something in his life sometime that no one else will ever know about but him. And he can go through life keeping it inside, not telling anybody about it. And another man might have an idea or suspect him, but it wouldn't be right to come out and say anything unless he had some facts. Now, I have an idea of what the man was like who killed my wife. Might be wrong, but I think I know exactly what he was like, Phil. Did you know my wife?
2: Yes, sir.
3: Read about it in the papers that night on the bus?
2: No, sir.
3: Oh. Where'd you get the money to go to St. Louis, Phil? Did you get it from my wife's handbag?
2: I didn't mean to. If I'd known she was your wife, sir, I wish I hadn't killed her, sir. Mr. Tyler, don't look at me like that, Mr. Tyler. Please, sir, don't look at me like that.

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1: Next week, a study in fear as we present Graham Greene's novel of cowardice, The Man Within. Our star, Mr. Herbert Marshall. That's next week on Suspense. 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Public Defender was written for Suspense by E. Jack Newman. In tonight's story, Joseph Kearns was heard as Tyler. Featured in the cast were Paula Winslow, Larry Thor, Lou Krugman, Whitfield Connor, Herb Butterfield, and Charles Calvert.
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0: Suspense. This is the Man in Black, here again to introduce Columbia's program, Suspense. Our stars tonight are Miss Agnes Moorhead and Mr. Ray Collins. You have seen these two expert and resourceful players in Citizen Kane, The Magnificent Ambersons, in which Miss Moorhead's performance won her the 1942 Film Critics Award. Mr. Collins will soon be seen in the Metro-Goldwyn-Mayer Technicolor film, Salute to the Marines. Miss Moorhead and Mr. Collins return this evening to their first love, the CBS microphone, to appear in A Study in Terror by Lucille Fletcher, called The Diary of Sophronia Winters. The story told by this diary is tonight's tale of suspense. If you've been with us on these Tuesday nights, you will know that suspense is compounded of mystery and suspicion, dangerous adventure. In this series are tales calculated to intrigue you, to stir your nerves, to offer you a precarious situation, and then withhold the solution until the last possible moment. And so it is with the diary of Sophronia Winters and the performances of Agnes Moorhead and Ray Collins. We again hope to keep you in suspense.
1: February 1st, St. Petersburg, Florida. I, Sophronia Winters, have hereby begun this diary because on this date I feel for the first time that I've begun to live. Diaries are no good unless one has thrilling experiences. For 40 years I've never had what could really be called a thrilling experience. But Papa's death has changed everything. Here I am in beautiful St. Petersburg with everything to start life anew, money in my purse, two suitcases full of new clothes, and a gorgeous new permanent wave. And Florida is really the land of romance. It doesn't matter whether you're 17 or 70. There are parties and dances and bingo games and flirtations for all. My landlady, in fact, tells me that people often become engaged and even married to perfect strangers overnight. I'm still shy, of course, but just the same, it's such fun and so thrilling to think one's fate may be just around the corner. February 3rd. Oh, diary, it is beginning. This morning when I came out of my lodging house to go down to the beach, I noticed a man, a thrilling-looking man, sitting across the street on a bench. It was just as though he were waiting for me, because when I came out, he sort of started up as though he knew me. Of course, I didn't speak first, but I knew the minute I started down the street that he was following me. Well, I got to the beach and sat down with my magazines, and suddenly there he was, strolling toward me with a broad smile.
2: Well, sitting out here all by your lonesome?
1: Oh, yes, yes, I am.
2: Didn't I see you last night over at the Starfish Tea Room?
1: The Starfish Tea Room?
2: Mm-hmm.
1: Oh, yes, yes, I was there yesterday. But it was so crowded, I'm afraid I don't recall.
2: Quite a nice cuisine they've got over there. Mind if I sit down beside you?
1: Oh, not at all. Oh, just a minute. Sit on this magazine. The beach is so sandy.
2: Oh, sand doesn't bother me. I'm from Maine, you know. We get plenty of sand up there.
1: Do you?
2: You've been down here at St. Pete long?
1: Oh, just 3 days.
2: 3 days? That's a long time. It's a wonder I didn't spot you before.
1: Oh, Mr.
2: Johnson's the name, Hiram Johnson.
1: Oh.
2: I come from Green Harbor, Maine. Run a big hotel up there, Summers.
1: Oh.
2: Well, that's my whole history in a nutshell.
1: My name's Sophronia. Sophronia Winters.
2: Sophronia?
1: Uh-huh.
2: Well, you know, that's quite a coincidence. My sister-in-law's name was Sophronia.
1: Oh?
2: Sophronia Johnson. You ever heard of her? She looked quite a bit like you, too.
1: Sophronia Johnson? No, I'm afraid I haven't. Who was she? Someone very famous? I'm so ignorant about these things.
2: Oh, that's all right. Say, look at that sun, will you? I'd say it was pretty nearly time for lunch.
1: And diary, darling, he is wonderful. Strong and kind, warm-hearted, so generous. I don't want to be like the other silly women in this town, but Hiram is different. There's something almost poetic about him, something sad and deep.
2: You know, Sophronia, it's kind of mysterious us finding that 9-point starfish on the beach together. My sister-in-law, Sophronia, used to collect 9-point starfishes. And to think your name, Sophronia, and you find a 9-point starfish with me. Well, it kind of draws us together, eh? Huh? What do you think?
1: I feel as though I know him completely. As though I'd known him all my life. My landlady says it's foolish. But look at Romeo and Juliet. Weren't they foolish?
2: What's the good of waiting, Sophronia? I've got to be back at the hotel in a week. We may never see each other again.
1: Oh, Hiram, don't say that. I couldn't bear it.
2: Then let's do it right away. Tomorrow? There's a parson out on Coral Avenue who'll do the job for us. We can take a nice moonlight drive out to the alligator farm afterward, have a nice shore dinner, then climb on board the Orange Blossom tomorrow night for Maine.
1: Oh.
2: Just think of Maine. The big dark pine woods, the sand, the bay. The two of us alone together.
1: The two of us alone together. February 7th, on board the Orange Blossom. I was married in a wedding dress of Alice Blue Moire, with a frill of white organdy at the collar and wrists, and a rhinestone belt buckle. Hiram sent me talisman roses. I'm pressing one precious flower between the pages of this diary for luck.
2: Beyond this bend in a couple of minutes. Bags heavy?
1: No, not particularly, dearest. Oh, I can't get over that taxi man at the station. Imagine his insolence, saying he couldn't drive us over.
2: Maybe he didn't have any gas. It happens sometimes around here.
1: Well, anyway, I'm glad the weather's so mild. Can you imagine what it would be like in a blizzard?
2: There's the place.
1: Oh, wait a minute. I don't want to look until I put down these bags. Now, where?
2: There. Through those big pine trees.
1: Oh, it is big, isn't it?
2: 125 rooms.
1: So many fire escapes and balconies and porches and towers. I stayed in a hotel like that once years ago with Papa. It was very fashionable then.
2: My grandfather built that place 50 years ago. Hasn't been changed much since.
1: No? Well, of course, you've put in modern plumbing.
2: Not yet. Here we are. Walk in.
1: Oh, what's that?
2: Just a foghorn out in the bay.
1: Fog?
2: We get it almost every night in this kind of weather.
1: What are you locking the gate for?
2: Why not? There's nobody coming in after us. Or going out again for a while.
1: But I thought you said the hotel.
2: The hotel's empty.
1: Hiram.
2: What is it now?
1: Hiram, darling, I know it sounds silly, but let's not go in there tonight. Let's wait until morning.
2: Why?
1: Oh, just because it's so dark and empty. There's not a light in the whole place, and no one's expecting us. What do we eat? Where will we sleep? Let's stay in the village just for tonight.
2: I've got things to eat and a place to sleep. Come on.
1: Oh, my arm! Hiram! Hiram!
2: Do you remember my telling you down in Florida about my sister-in-law, Sophronia? Well, that's her over there on the wall. Take a look at her.
1: Hiram, you hurt me. Oh, her glass is very dusty. She must have died many years ago. But her face is sweet. It's very sweet. And her eyes, there's something very sad and wistful about her eyes.
2: She was a murderess. She was hanged in Portland 25 years ago for the murder of my brother Ephraim, here in the lobby of this hotel. She murdered him in cold blood with an axe. That fire axe hanging over there on the wall.
1: Hiram.
2: It was a summer day. There were guests sitting out on the front porch in the rockers. It was just after lunch. My brother Ephraim was sitting at the desk counting his loose change. My mother was crocheting in that old wicker rocking chair. Sophronia came downstairs, humming a hymn.
1: Oh, don't, Hiram. Please don't tell me any more.
2: Why not?
1: Well, it makes me nervous to hear it like this in this big shadowy lobby. And your eyes, Hiram. Your eyes. Hiram, you're acting so strange. Hiram, what's the matter with you, dear? I know it was a terrible tragedy, but it happened 25 years ago.
2: Don't touch me, Sophronia.
1: Don't touch you.
2: Do you remember what I said to you in Florida?
1: What did you say? You said a million sweet and wonderful things to me, Hiram.
2: I said you resembled my dead sister-in-law. Look at her again. Look at her closely. Sophronia.
1: But why? Oh, no, no, I can't. It's too horrible. I can't look at her face with any pleasure now, knowing she was a murderess.
2: You're afraid to look at it?
1: No, no, I'm not afraid. Hiram! Hiram, please, my arm! Oh, very well. I'll look.
2: Now, stand there quietly. Like that. Take off your glasses. That's all I wanted to see. That's all I wanted.
1: February 13th, Green Harbor Hotel, Maine. I can't understand it. I try to fathom it, but my head aches and my heart is heavy. The hotel is deserted. Has been for 25 years. Everything is covered with spiders and cobwebs. Great dining room with its oak woodwork is alive with rats. And a row of broken rocking chairs on the front porch faces emptily out to sea. Does he mean this to be my home? He's downstairs in the shabby parlor, off the lobby, playing the harmonium.
3: Sophronia.
1: Yes? Yes, Hiram?
3: Sleeping?
1: No, dear.
3: Why is your door locked? Come out. I want to show you around the place.
1: It's all right, dear. I've seen it. I've seen just about everything.
3: No, you haven't. You haven't seen the grounds at all.
1: The grounds? But Hiram, it's after midnight.
3: I want to show you where my sister-in-law, Sophronia, is buried.
1: Well, no. Not tonight, dear. Please, it's so late and I have a headache.
3: Open the door, Sophronia. I want you to come now.
1: No, no, I shan't. Oh, go away and let me alone. I won't. I won't.
2: No use carrying on like that. You see, I have pass keys to all the doors. Beyond, where those four birches are standing, is where my sister-in-law Sophronia was laid away 25 years ago. It was the biggest funeral in the neighborhood. Folks crowded outside the gate with the dozens trying to get a look, but we wouldn't let them. Buried her ourselves without a service out here by herself on the grounds. Ephraim's buried in town, but not Sophronia. I had a feeling I'd have to keep an eye on her even then.
1: Keep an eye on her?
2: I knew she was one of those restless sleepers who wouldn't stay quiet in her own grave. I knew before the year was out she'd find some way to start roaming around, hunting for mischief again. She was a young she-devil to the core, Sophronia. And they could hang her till doomsday. It wouldn't do any good.
1: You think she haunts this hotel?
2: No, not this hotel. She never had any use for it, alive or dead. No. She makes for the warmer climates. She was always a cold-blooded little fish, freezing and shivering all the time. Places like California and Texas and Florida, she makes for.
1: Florida?
2: Yes, that's one of her favorite haunts, particularly around St. Pete. She likes the flowers and the sun and the romance.
1: Hiram, I feel cold. Do you mind if I go inside
2: just
1: now?
2: Just a minute. I haven't explained everything. You think I'm crazy, I guess. Crazy. But I'm a lot smarter than some people give me credit for. Because, you see, I have found her now. 3 times. You see that grove of birches over there? Under every one of them's a grave. I found her wandering the earth in disguise 3 times. And I've killed her 3 times. It still doesn't do any good. She's still restless.
1: You mean you killed 3 different women?
2: So now I keep another open grave to remind her. It's waiting now. Would you like to see it, Sophronia?
1: No, Hiram. No, no, please, I...
2: Are you afraid to see it, Sophronia?
1: No, I... Hiram, you don't mean to say that you think... Just because my name happens to be Sophronia and that I look a little like...
2: Think what, Sophronia?
1: Nothing. February 14th. My mind is made up. I made a terrible mistake, and I must get away from this place. I must get away from Hiram as quickly as I can. It should be easy. There's no fog today. If I can only escape from the hotel, I can run and hide in the pine woods. No. No. I shall wait for dusk, when he generally sits down in the parlor and plays the harmonium. I can hide a little earlier in one of the deserted rooms and then, when his back is toward the lobby, slip out the front door.
2: Sophronia. Sophronia. Sophronia! Oh, there you are. What's the matter? Anything wrong?
1: No, Hiram.
2: You didn't want anything outside, did you? Because if you do, you'll have to ask me to get it for you. You see, I always keep the front door locked.
1: Yes, Hiram.
2: Yes, the back door, too. And all the doors leading out into the porches and fire escapes. And a good many of the windows. It makes one feel safe from thieves and peeping toms. Oh, you've got a cold. That's too bad.
1: Yes. I must have caught it last night. Outdoors. The damp.
2: You ought to be in bed. A good bed. The only good bed in the house is in my sister-in-law, Sophronia's old room.
1: No, no, Hiram. I'm all right. It's just a little head cold.
2: Oh, little head colds often develop into pneumonia. Why, it's too bad. I didn't think of that before. You might have slept in it from the beginning. Here. Up these stairs. What's the matter? Are you so weak?
1: No. No, I'm all right.
2: This room is the cleanest in the hotel, too. I've always had a sort of suspicion about it. You see, I've kept everything as it was. What's the matter?
1: Nothing. Nothing, it's just...
2: It seems kind of familiar.
1: No, no, no, it's just that seeing it so clean, seeing it as though someone were living here, as though they'd only just stepped out for a moment.
2: It's as she left it that afternoon when she walked down to murder my brother. You see her needlework on the table with the needle sticking in it? And her hymn book still open? Mm. She was very fond of singing hymns, Sophronia was. Had a nice voice, too. I used to accompany her. I'll turn down the bed for you. And you can get undressed while I go and make you some hot tea.
1: No, I don't want any.
2: Here's the closet. You can put on one of Sophronia's dressing gowns.
1: Diary, I'm beside myself. I shall go mad. I shall go mad. 2 hours have passed since he locked the door upon me. Night's fallen and I'm alone. Alone in this horrible room with its hideous little mementos of death. I'm sitting here at her little wicker table trying to be calm. Trying to write this. Somehow when one writes about a thing, it doesn't appear so real. My hand is just brushed against her needlework. Her hymn book. Where they still lie. Waiting. I can bear having them near me no longer. I must get them out of sight. Anywhere. In that closet. A bureau drawer.
3: Ready for your tea?
1: No. Yes, Hiram.
2: Why aren't you in bed? You'll take worse cold, you know.
1: I'll get in bed in a minute. First
2: Oh! Brushing up on your needlework again?
1: My needlework?
2: You've got it in your hand.
1: Have I? Oh, yes. Yes, so I have.
4: But I wasn't working on it, Hiram. I swear I wasn't. I've never done a stitch of needlework in my whole life. I don't know one embroidery stitch from another. Let me show you. Look, I don't even know how to hold the needle.
2: Get into bed, Sophronia. You're feverish.
4: Before we go on, Hiram, before you go on thinking, we've got to have an understanding. You've got to let me explain. I was born in 1892 in Kalamazoo, Michigan. My name is Sophronia, that's true, but they name lots of people Sophronia. I was named for my grandmother. She had just died. No, no, no, you've got to listen to me. I've lived in Kalamazoo all my life. If you'd only just write a letter or send a wire. Well, I've never heard of Green Harbor in my whole life. I never went anywhere. For almost 10 years, I stayed home day in and day out nursing Papa. He had a stroke. I wasn't out of the house. It was a red brick house with a green shutter.

0: February 15th. Now I live only from moment to moment, listening to each creak upon the stairs. I've been in bed all day. It's night now. The foghorn has begun to blow again. February 19th. I woke up early this morning after a wretched night, and the date was burning in letters of fire in my brain. If he's planning to kill me, it'll be today. But the hours have been crawling on. It's almost midnight. Oh, why, if he's going to kill me, doesn't he do it at once? Why does he torture me like this? I'd rather be dead than sit here in this room one moment longer. I can't bear it. If he doesn't come in 5 minutes, I shall force him to come. I shall beat on the door. No. No. Rather let me sit quiet praying that he doesn't come. Oh, I want to live. I want to live.
1: Sophronia.
0: It's come.
1: Sophronia, come downstairs. I want you to sing me a hymn.
0: Sing? Sing? He never asked me to sing for him before. But she sang. I can't sing, dear. I told you that long ago.
1: Did you? Well, I've forgotten.
0: And besides, how can I come downstairs when my door is locked?
1: It's unlocked. Try it.
0: Unlocked? Oh, no. How could it? Oh, it is. It is. And I never knew it. I never knew it.
1: Coming?
0: He unlocked it. Sometime while I was just sitting, oh, why didn't I try a few more times? Why did I just sit there assuming? No. No, he'd have caught me anyway. He'd have known me. But I might... Oh, now it's too late. He's going to kill me.
1: Sophronia!
0: Yes, Hiram. I'm coming.

0: are you?
1: In here. In the parlor.
0: What are you doing there, Hiram?
1: Waiting to hear you sing.
0: You're at the harmonium?
1: Yes.
0: All right. I'll sing. I haven't sung in years, but I might as well. I'll sing for you out here in the hall. My voice will carry better.
1: It always did carry better in the hall, didn't it, Sophronia? So you remember that, too. Of course, you know both the front and back doors are locked.
0: Play a few bars, Hiram, dear, to warm me up.
1: Shall I sing, too, Sophronia? Would you like me to sing along with you?
0: If it pleases you, Hiram.

0: There's only one more page. Shall I read it to you?
1: Yes. Yes, go ahead.
0: March 22nd. I've been sick, I think, for a very long time. The pages of my diary are blank, but I shall take you out again for a diary today and start you over again. No. No, I shall never look back at the other pages. I shall only write on and on about this beautiful place so that no one reading this diary will ever know that I did it. But I did do it, diary. I was smarter than he. When I opened that door at the head of the stairs and heard the music, when I saw the fire axe still hanging on the wall. Oh, I was so cautious. So terribly cautious. I tiptoed like a little mouse, even as I sang the hymn into that room where he was playing. But I was clever, so much cleverer than he. I kept on singing. And now I'm free. Free as a bird. I'm free and he shall never catch me now, not this time or ever again, because he's dead. Isn't he, Nurse? Nurse, isn't my dear brother-in-law, Hiram, really dead?
1: Yes, miss, he's dead. And now I'll thank you to hand me that diary. The doctor doesn't approve of the patient's writing anything.

so closes The Diary of Sophronia Winter, starring Agnes Moorhead and Ray Collins. Tonight's tale of suspense. This is your narrator, the man in black, who conveys to you Columbia's invitation to spend this half hour in suspense with us again next Tuesday when Richard Dix, Gail Page, and Montague Love star in Death Flies Blind. The producer of these broadcasts is William Speer, who with Ted Bliss, the director, Lud Gluskin, the musical director, Lucian Mahowick, the composer, and Lucille Fletcher, the author, collaborated on tonight's Suspense.

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16: Helen and I had never been apart since our folks died. Never before that summer when I got a job at a mountain resort. She was supposed to go with me, wait on tables or something, and it was to be our vacation. But at the last minute, she decided to stay in town. She figured her boyfriend, Steve, might be coming home on furlough. I should have known better. My sister was such a kid. But I let her talk me into it, and I went alone. That was the beginning of the whole thing. That's when she met him, Phil Armstrong. If I hadn't gone away that summer, I guess Phil would be alive today. All during the time I was gone, Helen didn't write much, and what letters I did get didn't seem natural, so I was anxious to finish my job and get home. I expected her to be at the bus station, but she wasn't, and when I got to the apartment, I could hear someone moving inside. The door was locked, so I knocked. Helen!
17: Who is it?
16: It's me.
17: Jimmy?
16: Yeah. Open the door.
17: Oh, Jimmy. Just a minute.
16: Well, since when have you taken to locking the door in the daytime? Helen, what did you do to yourself? Your face... Were you in an accident?
17: I fell, Jimmy. I fell and I hurt myself.
16: Your eyes swollen shut. Let me look at it.
17: Jimmy... I have something to tell you.
16: What are these suitcases doing here?
17: You and I are going away, Jimmy. We've got to get out of here. I've packed everything.
16: We're going no place till you tell me what this is all about.
17: While you were gone, I got married.
16: Married? You mean Steve was here on furlough?
17: No, Jimmy, not to Steve.
16: Not... But you were engaged to him.
17: I know, but I got a letter from him right after you left. He married someone he met where he was stationed.
16: Oh, Helen... Gee.
17: I was pretty upset, Jimmy, and that's when I met Phil Armstrong.
16: But, gee, I think you might have... I don't even know the guy.
17: No, neither did I. But I was unhappy.
16: You just don't go off and marry someone you don't know.
17: That's what I did, Jimmy. Now, we've got to get out of here.
16: But why?
17: Because there's been trouble.
16: What kind of trouble?
17: I'm afraid, Jimmy. He's terrible. He takes something. I don't know what, but sometimes he's just crazy.
16: Helen.
17: Yes?
16: Your face... You didn't fall.
17: No.
16: He did that. I'll kill him.
17: Or he'll kill you. That's what I mean. That's why we've got to get away.
16: You can get a divorce, can't you?
17: No, he threatened me if I even tried to get one.
16: We'll put him under a peace bond.
17: What good would a peace bond be, Jimmy, if he killed one of us?
16: So I let her talk me into running away. I guess I shouldn't have. But I knew that if I saw him after what he'd done to her... Well... Anyhow, she looked so frightened. I thought it best to let her do it her way. We got to Santa Monica that night, and we stopped at a motel near the water. Well, a week slipped by, and Helen seemed to be forgetting. She didn't jump every time someone knocked at the door. I managed to get a job at one of the shooting concessions on the pier, and we both began to feel good for a while. Then one night late, as I came home from work, I heard voices coming from our apartment. I knew who it was. And I knew from what Helena told me it would be foolish for me to go in unarmed. So I ran back to the shooting concession. I knew something was going to happen. It didn't take long. But when I got back, the lights were out, and the sound of voices was gone. I tried the door. It was very dark. And then my foot struck something soft and heavy on the floor. I snapped on the switch, and the room was flooded with light. And I looked down into a dead man's face. Oh! I stood there shivering with cold and terror, looking down at that man. Although I'd never seen him in life, I knew this was Phil, her husband. There was a deep gash over his eye, and the blood still flowed from it onto the floor. I stepped over him and I ran into the bedroom. Helen! Helen! But there was no one in the bedroom or in the kitchen. And then I heard the front door open.
18: Oh, Jimmy!
16: Close that door, Helen.
18: Jimmy!
16: Close it, do you hear me? Be quiet. Turn the lights out. Be quiet, I tell you.
18: Oh, Jimmy. What have I let you in for?
16: Stay where you are. Shh. Don't move, Helen.
18: Who is it?
16: I don't know. Keep quiet.
18: Jimmy, it's Mrs. Gordon. Shh. She's going to unlock the door.
19: Just a minute, Mrs. Gordon. I'll get something on.
20: Jimmy, what's going on in there? All the tenants have been complaining.
19: Oh, some friends of mine, Mrs. Gordon. They were having a party. They're gone now.
20: Jimmy Barton, you should be ashamed of yourself. Open this door. I want to talk to you.
19: I'm not dressed. I was taking a shower.
20: Well, slip something on.
19: I'm tired. I was just going to bed.
20: Jimmy, I told you I wanted to talk to you. Now, will you open this door?
18: She has a pass key, Jimmy.
19: All right. All right, Mrs. Gordon. Just let me get some clothes on.
16: I didn't know what to do. I knew that she was determined to come in. Mrs. Gordon is a nosy old woman. But she meant well. She'd taken it upon herself to mother Helen and me since the first minute she laid eyes on us. And we'd had a time keeping her out of the apartment with her pots of jam and her bowls of soup.
18: What do we do, Jimmy?
16: Helen, take him by the feet.
18: No!
16: Helen, take him by the feet. We started half-dragging, half-carrying him towards the bedroom, the rug slipping along the floor as we moved. We'd just gotten into the bedroom and then...
20: Myself.
18: We can't leave him here. She might come into the bedroom.
16: Quick, the bathroom.
20: Jimmy, where are you?
18: Jimmy, what if she comes in here?
16: Pull back those shower curtains.
18: Jimmy, we can't.
16: Don't argue. Pull them back.
18: Jimmy, I can't get his legs in.
16: Shh, here. I'll double them up. There. Now pull the curtains together.
20: Jimmy, what's been going on in here? Look at my rugs. Has there been a fight?
19: Just a minute, Mrs. Gordon.
20: Jimmy, what's on this floor? And on this gas heater? Is this blood?
18: Jimmy!
16: Get me a razor out of the medicine chest.
18: Here, what are you going to do?
16: Never mind, stay where you are.
19: I'm coming, Mrs. Gordon!
21: Well, just as I suspected. You've been fighting. You've hurt yourself. Here, let me see your hand.
16: It isn't bad, Mrs. Gordon.
21: No wonder you didn't want me to come in. Where's Helen?
16: She's out. She hasn't been here all evening.
21: Here, let's look at your hand.
16: It isn't bad, Mrs. Gordon.
21: You let me see that hand. There. Why, Jimmy, this is a bad gash. Have you disinfected it?
16: Yes. Yes, I have.
21: Well, let me bandage it for you.
16: No, this towel's all right.
21: It's not all right. Where are your bandages and things? In the bathroom?
16: No, no. I don't have any.
21: You're just saying that, Jimmy Barton, because you don't want to be bandaged. You're not fooling me. And I'm going right into the bathroom and get some.
16: No, not the bath... I mean... I don't have any.
21: Well, I'll just see for myself.
16: No, no, Mrs. Gordon.
21: Jimmy, you've dripped blood all over this floor. Here, let's look in this medicine closet. There. I knew it. Here's some tape and some gauze, too.
16: Mrs. Gordon, can't we do this in the living room?
21: No, we'll do it right here. Now, here's some alcohol. Put your hand over here.
16: We stood there, and she bandaged me. And I kept wondering where Helen had gone. And then I saw the shower curtain move slightly, and I knew. For a moment, I thought Mrs. Gordon had seen it move, too.
21: Jimmy, just look at that shower curtain.
16: Yes,
21: Goodness, you smeared that with blood, too. I'd better clean things up before Helen gets home. You'll scare the life out of her.
19: No, I'll clean it up, Mrs. Gordon. You've done enough. Thanks very much for taking care of this hand.
21: Well, all right, if you don't want me to. Now you'd better get some sleep. I'll see you in the morning. Good night, Jimmy.
19: Good night, Mrs. Gordon.
18: Jimmy.
19: Shh, Helen.
18: Oh, I had to hide someplace, and it was terrible.
19: I know, I know. It was the only thing you could do.
21: Jimmy?
19: Yes?
21: Jimmy, I forgot to tell you that I'm having some painting done tomorrow, so you'll have to be out of here early. It's hard enough getting painters these days without making them wait for my tenants to get up.
19: All right, Mrs. Gordon. I'll be out first thing in the morning.
21: Good night.
19: Good night.
18: Do I have to get him out of here?
19: Yeah.
18: Where will we take him?
19: I don't know. I've got to think. Helen, you try and rest.
18: Jimmy, let me get to the police. Let me tell him that I did it. Let me tell him what he was. They won't do anything to me.
19: No, no, you try and rest. What time is it?
18: About 6.
19: Well, I've got 2 hours before the painters get here.
18: What are you going to do?
19: Well, there's the car. No one will see us if we take him through the service porch into the garage.
18: Then what?
19: I don't know, but that'll get him out of here anyway. I think I can do it alone, Helen.
18: Listen, Jimmy. We're in this mess because of me. And I'm going to help you. I'm going to help you.
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15: And now Roma Wines bring back to our Hollywood soundstage Elliot Reed as Jimmy Barton, with Kathy Lewis as Helen, in Dead of Night, a tale well calculated to keep you in suspense.
19: When I went into the bathroom, the shower curtains were standing open. His legs had slipped from their cramped position and they'd pushed themselves into the room. He sat there with his head twisted down and his chin digging into his chest. I took a washcloth and It was awful. I wiped the blood off his face. Just in case anyone saw us, they might think he was just sick. Then I tried to lift him, but I slipped, and his head made a hollow sound as it thumped down on the shower floor. Helen helped me get him into the luggage compartment of the car.
18: Where are we going, Jimmy?
19: Helen, won't you stay in the apartment, please?
18: No, I couldn't. I'm going with you.
19: All right, come on.
18: Lucky it's so foggy.
19: Yeah. What time is it?
18: 5 or 7.
19: The fog will be clearing soon. It'll be harder getting him out of the car
18: than... Jimmy!
19: What?
18: Jimmy, there's a Santa Monica Pier. You can drive cars out to the end of it. Maybe we can...
19: Yeah. It's worth a try anyway. We'll have to act fast. That fog's clearing. You stay here. I can manage alone this time.
18: I'll help you, Jimmy.
19: You stay here this time.
18: All right. Call me if you need me.
19: I'll go around to the back. Keep your eyes open.
18: All right. Jimmy,
17: Someone's coming.
1: Who is it?
17: I can't see it. Jimmy, it's a policeman.
1: What?
17: It's a policeman. Jimmy.
16: Oh. Oh. It's Slugger Vanda. He's patrolman on the pier.
19: Hello, Slugger.
3: Well,

0: Brown.
1: Oh, I see.
0: This is my sister, Slugger. Helen, this is Slugger Vanda.
2: How do you do?
1: Hello. Well, you're an early riser, too, huh?
2: Yes.
1: Well, the fog's clearing up. Looks like we're going to get some sun today for a change.
0: Yeah. Well, I guess I'll be getting back. Think I'll try and catch a few more hours' sleep. So long.
1: Yeah, so long. Oh, say. Say, Jimmy.
0: Yeah?
1: Say, Jim, I have to take my wife over to a nursery today and pick up some plants and stuff, and I don't have a trunk on my car. I wonder if you'd let me use your car.
2: You have to drive me over to Malibu this afternoon, Jimmy.
0: Yeah, I'd forgotten.
1: Well, you can drive over in my car. How's that?
0: Well, you see,
1: Your brother thinks I'll wreck that beautiful car of his?
0: All right, isn't that Slugger?
1: Okay. I'll be over about noon. I'll leave my car for you till I get back.
0: I won't be home at noon, Slugger.
1: Well, then I'll meet you at the entrance to the pier. How's that?
0: All right, Slugger.
1: Okay.
2: Why'd you say you'd meet him?
0: Oh, if I don't, he'll go over to the apartment looking for you. I mean, for us. And I don't want a policeman going over there.
2: Oh.
0: As we drove along the ocean, the fog cleared up rapidly. It was almost 8 o'clock, and some kids were already out on the beach playing around. Then I saw a group of early picnickers. They were unloading their blankets and umbrellas and things. I guess it was from them that I got the idea. From seeing them. Listen, Helen, I'm going to let you out of this car. You can't help me with what I have to do now.
2: No. Jimmy, I'm staying with you.
0: Don't argue, Helen.
2: I'm not leaving you, Jimmy.
0: We can't go back to the apartment with the painters there, and we can't leave him in the car. Slugger's liable to see us and pin us down to using it. There's only one place left.
2: Where, Jimmy?
0: Helen, get out of this car. Do you hear?
2: Well, but Jimmy,
0: I haven't time to argue with you. Get out.
2: I won't do it, Jimmy.
0: Yes, you will. If I have to push you out.
2: Jimmy, you're hurting me.
0: There. Now, go back to the apartment. Get off that running board, Helen.
2: I can't leave you alone, Jimmy. I want to help you.
0: I'm not blaming you for killing him, Helen. But now you've got to do as I say.
2: What? What did you say?
0: I don't blame you for what you did. He deserved it. But now you've got to help me handle things.
2: Jimmy, you've got to let me explain.
0: Goodbye, Helen.
2: Jimmy!
0: I watched her out of the mirror. She kept calling me. I drove on as fast as I could. I knew that what I was going to do was one chance in a million. But I knew I had to take it. And I didn't want her to be part of it. If I could keep him on the beach that whole day, then maybe I'd be able to get rid of him when night fell. It wasn't until after I stopped that I realized I'd driven right back to a strip of beach not far from the apartment. I had my swimming shorts and a blanket and a towel in the car, and I got out. I looked around carefully, and then I opened the luggage compartment. It was the hardest thing I'd ever done in my life. But I started taking his clothes off. I managed to get my shorts onto him. Lucky we were pretty near the same size. Then I closed the door. And I went out onto the beach, and I spread my blanket out on the sand. And I went back for him. When there were no cars in sight, I carried him over to where I'd spread my blanket, and I placed him on it, face down, with his hands folded over his head, as though we were sunbathing. Then I spread my towel out a short distance from him, and I laid down on it, and I tried to look relaxed. People didn't start to arrive until about an hour later, and gradually, little groups of sunbathers started to form. He and I, we looked no different from the others. No one paid any attention to us, and I was beginning to feel that everything was going to be easy once it was dark again.
3: Jimmy,
0: but
3: I've been looking all over for you.
0: What? Hello, Mrs. Gordon.
3: Where's Helen?
0: Isn't she in the apartment?
3: Oh, no. And what time did you go out this morning?
0: I couldn't sleep.
3: Say, didn't Helen come in at all last night?
0: Oh, yes. Yes, she did. But she left early, too. Said she was going into Los Angeles.
3: Oh, and I left her a note to tell her I was going down to the beach today. I was so worried about her. Say, the painters came, Jimmy, and everything's a mess. You know, I think I'll just sit here with you for a while. You're not with anyone, are you?
0: No. No, I'm not.
3: Wish I'd brought some oil along. Looks like it's going to be a hot day. These days that start off foggy are deceiving, you know.
0: Yeah. Yeah, they are.
3: This is a real treat for me, Jimmy. I never get out on the beach. I think I'll have a nice day of rest for a change. Later we can get some sandwiches. The treat's on me.
0: Well, Mrs. Gordon, no. I hadn't planned on spending the day at the beach.
3: It'll be good for you, Jimmy. not healthy for a

0: boy your age to be working all night and sleeping all day.
1: But, Mrs. Gordon, I... Oh.
0: Say, Jimmy, you know that man over there?
1: Which one?
0: That one right there.
1: No, I don't know him.
0: He's lying so still. His back's going to get an awful burn.
1: Yeah.
0: You suppose he's asleep? See, it isn't good to sleep in the sun.
1: Mrs. Gordon, will the painters be finished by this afternoon?
0: I hope so. You know, a person can get an awful burn on a day like this. Somebody ought to speak to him.
1: Mrs. Gordon, wouldn't you like to go for a walk?
0: Oh, I'm not one for walking. You can go ahead if you like.
1: Well, I...
2: Come on, Dick, pitch it over here.
0: Oh, those kids. You children, stop that. You're getting sand all over me.
3: Sorry, lady.
0: There's no need to play ball here. There's a playground over by the pier. Now get away from here.
2: Ah, don't pay no attention to her. She don't own the beach. Pitch it over here.
3: Oh, we hit that guy in the beezer.
0: Now, see what they've done. They've hit that poor man. Now they'll get what's coming to them.
1: Mrs. Gordon, are you sure you don't want to go up and get some sandwiches or something? I'll stay
0: Not in... until I see those two hoodlums get what they deserve.
3: Sorry, mister. Can we have our ball?
0: Look at that. Ball's right in the crook of that man's arm. He's pretending he's asleep. He's not going to hand it to them. But just wait till they reach for it. He'll give them something besides their ball.
3: Hey, mister, could we...
2: Ah, what are you waiting for, Dickie? It's our ball. Just take it. Go on, take it. Here, I'll get it. Thanks, mister. For you.
3: What's the matter?
2: Hey, he's cold.
0: What did you say?
2: He's cold, lady. His arm's like ice. I just touched
1: him. Well, why don't you...
0: Well, you probably hurt him.
2: Ah, a little boar like this couldn't hurt nobody.
0: Well, nevertheless, it did. Here, let's have a look.
1: And then she started moving toward him. I knew it was useless to try and stop her. And she reached over and put her hand on his back. And suddenly she was screaming.
0: This man, Jimmy! This man's dead!
1: Before long, there was a crowd of people around us. And someone called the police. I wanted to run, but I knew that would be the wrong thing to do. So I stayed there, numb-like, watching things. When the police came, they started questioning everyone. Mrs. Gordon was first.
0: But he'd been there all morning. I came early, and he was here already, just like that, with his face down, just like he was sunbeaten.
4: Was there anyone else around when you arrived?
0: Well, yes, Jimmy was here. He was here all alone with him, weren't you, Jimmy?
1: Yes. Yes, I was.
4: Well, doesn't anyone know the man? Hey, I told you kids to keep away, do you hear?
2: Oh, we discovered him, didn't we? If it hadn't have been for us,
3: you don't even know a clue when you see one. Look at his fingernails.
0: See, the child's right, officer. Look.
4: What's that? Let's see. It looks like powder or something flaky. You sure none of you people around here recognize him?
0: Well, I've never seen him. Officer, that blanket he's lying on, it's from my motel.
4: Yeah.
0: See? It's stamped right under where you moved his hand. Seaside Motor Cabins.
4: You sure he wasn't registered?
0: I'm positive.
4: Is there anyone around here from your motel?
0: Look, Jimmy.
3: Jimmy!
0: Here comes Helen. She's crying.
4: Mrs. Gordon, I asked you if there's anybody around here from your motel.
0: Well, yes, Jimmy Barton here. And that girl, she's his sister. They've been with us for several weeks.
1: And suddenly everyone was looking at me and at Helen as she ran towards us. And like a fool, I too started to run in Helen's direction to ward her off. I didn't get far, though, for someone caught me by the arm.
5: Jimmy, I've been looking all over for you.
1: Don't say anything, Helen. Let me do the talking. Don't say anything.
5: Jimmy, when you forced me out of the car this morning, you said you didn't blame me for having killed him.
1: Helen, be still. Don't...
5: Jimmy, I didn't kill him. I thought you had. I was helping you get rid of him because I thought you'd done it.
1: Helen! Are you telling the truth?
5: I swear it, Jimmy. Phil and I were quarreling. He'd been taking something again. He was just like he was crazy. And I knew there'd be trouble when you came home from work, so I got out the back way and I went looking for you on the pier, and when I couldn't find you, I went back to the apartment and I found him on the floor. I thought you...
1: But Helen, why didn't you say
5: you
1: so?
5: You didn't give me a chance, Jimmy. You just took it for granted that I...
1: Then who did kill him, Helen?
5: That's what I'm trying to tell you. Nobody killed him.
1: What are you talking about?
5: I went to the apartment a little while ago to wait for you, and While I was there, I remembered about Phil last night, how strangely he'd acted, Jimmy, and how he'd almost fallen several times while we were quarreling. And then I saw the gas heater, Jimmy. There was a sharp edge on the top of it with blood on it. He must have fallen. He must have.
1: But, Helen, we've no way of proving that.
5: There was something else, Jimmy. The wall above the heater was scratched. There might be fingerprints. There might be.
1: Officer.
4: Yeah?
1: That flaky stuff you found under his fingernails, that might have been plaster.
4: Uh-huh. I think we better get down to the station.
5: Oh, Jimmy, they've got to believe us.
1: Don't cry, Helen. As long as we know that we didn't do it, that's all that matters. Everything's going to be all right. Don't cry anymore. Well, that's about it. Lucky for us, everything checked pretty well back at the motel, and the autopsy showed he was full of some kind of drug. They call it highly toxic. But I guess it was really Mrs. Gordon who saved our necks for us, besides talking so loud and so long that they'd have probably acquitted us just to be rid of her. She did dig up a witness who'd heard Helen and Phil quarreling, and who'd seen Helen leave alone after he'd threatened her. Well, everything's all right now. Helen and I are beginning to forget. But it's Mrs. Gordon who's making quite a nuisance of herself on the beach these days, as she goes along poking all the sunbathers and asking if they're sure they're all right.

0: Now we will hear from the star of tonight's show, Mr. Elliot Reed.
1: Thank you very much. It was a great pleasure to appear on tonight's broadcast of Suspense. For the next 3 weeks, Suspense will originate from New York, when you will hear Eva LeGallion, Alan Baxter, and Gloria Swanson. Good night.
0: Tonight's Suspense play was written by Mel Donnelly. Next Thursday, same time, you will hear Miss Eva LeGallion as star of Suspense. 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

0: How are you feeling, Bose?
1: Good, Charlie. I feel good for a man who is going to die.
0: Oh, don't be silly. What do you want to talk that way for?
1: Oh, it is true. I know. But I do not feel bad. I ask you to come here only because I feel like talking a little while. You mind if I talk a little while, Charlie?
0: Sure. You talk as much as you want to.
1: Charlie Rugg. All these years a cop, but a good cop and a good friend.
0: You know I'm your friend, Bose.
1: Yes, I know it. All these years I knew it. All those years when I keep silent, waiting to kill a man. Ah, there are not many people now who still remember my Manuel. But you remember, even when he was a little boy. Yes, perhaps it was true. I was too fond, too easy on him after his mother died. But it was only because he was not so strong. And he was a good boy. Always Manuel was a good boy. You were like the others too, Charlie, the way you thought of him, but you, I know, it was because you were afraid he would bring sorrow to all boys. I even remember the first time you were afraid, when he was just a little fellow.
2: Papa?
1: Yes, Manuel?
2: What are you doing?
1: What am I doing? Well, what I always do. I work. I mend shoes.
2: How do you?
1: What kind of questions do you ask me? How do I? You see, ever since you were a little baby, how I do. With my knife, my hammer, with the little nails.
2: But how can you work when you can't see?
1: Well, why do I have need to see when I have my hands and my ears?
2: Papa, what is it like to be blind?
1: Oh, it is not like anything. What I touch with my hands, what I hear with my ears, those things I see with my mind as well as you do with your eyes. Oh, it is nothing to be blind. Ah, good morning, Miss Evans.
3: Good morning, Boaz. Hello, Manuel.
2: Hello. Papa, is it really true that you can tell everybody by their footsteps?
1: Oh, of course. Didn't you see just then?
2: And you really can't see them at all? Not even a little bit?
1: Not even a little bit. To me, a footstep is as to you, a face or a voice. Each one is different. That is how I know people and remember them, even for many years.
2: All right. Tell me who's coming down the street now. But you mustn't look.
1: Oh, somebody is coming now. Well, well. That is the easiest of all, Manuel. That is our policeman, Mr. Rugg. Now, am I right?
2: Mm-hmm.
1: Oh, hello, Charlie. You come for your shoes?
0: No, just passing by. But I'll pick them up if they're ready.
1: Well, not yet, Charlie. But you come back this afternoon, then they will be ready.
2: Papa, can I have a nickel?
1: Always a piece for the pocket, huh? Here's what they have. Now, you take a nickel out, huh?
2: Thanks, Papa.
0: Here, you young scamp.
2: Let me go.
1: Well, what is it?
0: It wasn't a nickel he took. It was half a dollar.
1: Well, oh, that was only a mistake. Emmanuel, you keep the half dollar. Now, go on, run along.
2: Thanks, Papa. Goodbye.
0: I didn't mean to butt in between you and your young one, Bose, but I thought maybe you didn't...
1: I did not know. Oh, I knew. But Manuel, he needs things now, and he is not like other boys. Well, he's not so strong.
0: It's none of my business, but spare the rod, you know.
1: He is a good boy. My Manuel is always a good boy. So it was like that through the years, a quiet life, my work, my shop, my house behind the shop, a quiet life until that day he came. My Manuel, he was a big boy now, almost a man. Still, he was not strong. I remember that day, it was evening, and Manuel had just come into the shop. I knew what he wanted.
4: Hello, Pop.
1: Oh, hello, Manuel. Well, have a good day today?
4: Sure, pretty good.
1: So, well, what were you doing today?
4: Oh, just walking around and thinking.
1: Thinking? Thinking about what?
4: Just about people and things.
1: They pay much for that kind of work, Manuel?
4: You want me to get a job?
1: Oh, Manuel, no, no. You do that when you want to. To work is good, but to think is good, too.
4: You're a swell guy, Pop.
1: Well, now, maybe a piece for the pocket, huh?
4: Well...
1: $5? $10, maybe?
4: If it's all right.
1: Sure. Here you are. Huh? It's a stranger coming down our street. You hear?
4: Not the way you do, Pop.
1: Why, he's stopping at our door, I think.
4: Well, I think I'll be going, Pop.
1: Yes, Manuel. Good night.
4: Good night, Pop.
5: Mr. Negro? Mr. Boaz Negro?
1: Yes?
5: I'm a stranger in town, Mr. Negro, and I
1: understand... Yes, I know.
5: What? What was that you said?
1: Oh, nothing. I was merely thinking out loud. Please continue, Mr.
5: Wood. Campbell Wood.
1: Wood. Mr. Campbell Wood.
5: Uh-huh. Well, as I was saying, I'm a stranger in town, and I was told down at the depot that you had a room to rent.
1: Well, matter of fact, I have.
5: Well, I'm just starting at a new job in the bank, and I can't afford to pay too much, but...
1: I always like to help a young fellow to get a start in life. How would $5 a week suit you, Mr. Wood? Oh, that is if you like the room, of course.
5: That'd be just fine, Mr. Negro. Now, if I could see the room.
1: So you are making your start in life, eh, Mr. Wood?
5: Well, I hope so, Mr. Negro.
1: You know, I can tell something about you, Mr. Wood, by your voice, but even more by your footsteps.
5: By my footsteps?
1: That is a sort of specialty of mine, yes? I think you will, as they say, go places, Mr. Wood.
5: Well, I'll certainly try.
1: Oh, yes, yes, you will, Mr. Wood. Very definitely you will go places. Yes, and I was right. He did go places, maybe even a little too fast, and there was talk. That fine young Mr. Wood who lived with old Boaz Negro, they said, what a contrast to that son, that Manuel, who did nothing. Then that night when he came home late. Oh, good evening, Mr. Wood. You are out rather late tonight.
5: Yes, I had to attend a special Board of Trade meeting. And you're up rather late tonight yourself.
1: Yes, I had to attend to my special shoes.
5: Mr. Boaz, I'd like to speak to you.
1: Well, do you need my permission?
5: Well, this affair is none of my business.
1: Well, go on.
5: Well, darn it, I hate to see a hard-working man like yourself support a lazy son.
1: Oh.
5: Why doesn't he get himself a job?
1: You know, my Manuel is not strong.
5: Well, that's what I've heard you tell your friends, but he doesn't appear undernourished to me.
1: Well, really, Mr. Wood, my Manuel is not too strong.
5: Well, couldn't he learn your trade, then?
1: Shoemaking? Well, it may be good enough for a blind man, but for Manuel...
6: Well, I'm feeling a bit tired, so I
5: guess I'll be going upstairs. Oh, darn it! Getting as careless as a newborn baby. Now, let me see. Oh, dear. Gee whiz. Oh, am I glad it's all here. I'm responsible, you know.
1: Responsible for what?
5: Why, for the gold I have in this sack. It's government money for the breakwater project.
1: Indeed, but why have you...
5: I know what you're thinking, Mr. Negro, but I'm keeping the money for the bank until tomorrow morning. You see, too many people in town know that we received the funds, and I don't trust that old safe we have down at the bank.
1: Well, very, very clever, Mr. Woods. So you take the money home for you with safekeeping, and nobody is any wiser. Very clever.
5: I rather think so myself. I'm glad I dropped the sack in front of you, Mr. Negro, because I know I can trust you as far as, well, as far as I can trust myself.
1: Well, that is a fine compliment for an old cobbler, Mr. Woods.
5: Well, I'm going upstairs now. Remember, I have your word.
1: Yes, you have my word.
5: What's that?
1: Oh, well, a mouse, I suppose. I will have to set a trap.
5: Is Manuel home?
1: No, Mr. Wood. He's not here. Good night. That was the first time I was frightened. That was the first time I ever thought of such a thing. Manuel was home, and he has heard everything I thought. Manuel has heard the tinkle of gold. The tinkle of gold. Manuel. Manuel.
4: Yes, Pop?
1: Did you hear, my boy?
4: Yes, I heard, Pop.
1: You won't say anything.
4: Why should I?
1: You are a good boy, Manuel. Are you short of money? Perhaps $10?
4: Thanks, Pop, but I don't need it now.
1: Well, are you sure, Manuel? A fiver or a tenner?
4: Not now, Pop.
1: Some other time, huh?
4: Sure, Pop. Sure, some other time.
1: Some other time. My Manuel was a good boy. Yes, but I wished he did not know about the money. I tried to return to my work, but I could not. And suddenly I knew that I was listening. First I heard footsteps there in the house behind the shop. The footsteps prowling here and there, halting, advancing again. Then others pacing back and forth, back and forth. A door opened. A voice.
7: Hello, casino or gin rummy?
8: Sure, why not?
1: The steps again. The door closing. And then silence. Oh, how I wished to know what that silence meant. And yet, though I wished to know stronger in me than that, I wished not to know. It was cold, and I pulled my old coat around me, still listening to the silence. A little later, I thought I heard a little sound like the rustling of the wind outside my shop. But I could not tell. And then, perhaps I dozed there in my chair. Smoke! Yes! There's fire in my house! Fire! Help! Fire! Fire! It was like a nightmare, because I knew. Even as they poked and searched through the ashes of my house, I knew.
0: Hey, look here.
5: A body. A man's body.
0: Yeah. What's left of it?
1: Oh, a dreadful accident.
0: It wasn't an accident.
5: Well, why not? A guy can fall asleep with his clothes on.
0: But this guy's got his skull smashed in. And that makes it murder.
1: Murder.

0: For Suspense, Roma Wines are bringing you a star, Mr. J. Carroll Nash, whom you've heard in the first act of Footfalls by Wilbur Daniel Steele, which is Roma Wines' presentation tonight of Suspense.
1: Between the acts of Suspense, this is Truman Bradley for Roma Wines. 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
0: And now, Roma Wines bring back to our Hollywood soundstage J. Carroll Nash, who in the character of Boaz Negro, the blind cobbler, continues a narrative well calculated to keep you in suspense.

0: very kind of you to listen, Charlie. I feel suddenly so old. I feel that it is right for me to tell about it because sometime tonight I am going to go. Oh, but that nightmare day when the body was found in the ashes of my house, when I was forced with my heart breaking to agree with you that a dreadful crime had been committed. You remember, Charlie, you came to me here and...
1: Listen, Bowes. We have identified the body every way there is. The clothes, the cufflinks, the watch they gave him at the bank. You know that. And the money's gone.
0: Yes.
1: All right, then. For the 100th time, where is Manuel? Where is Manuel?
0: And for the 100th time, I do not know.
1: Come on, Bowes. Quit stalling. Where is he?
0: I'm not stalling. I don't know, I tell you.
1: All right. When did you see him last?
0: After supper. He was in the shop.
1: You knew about the government money, Bowes?
0: Yes.
1: And Manuel, he knew too? Manuel knew?
0: Yes.
1: I see. Just as I thought.
0: Well, you must not think those things about my Manuel, Chief. He is a good boy.
1: What happened after you saw Manuel?
0: Nothing. He went in to sleep. I stayed in the shop and worked.
1: I see. Did you hear anything, Bowes?
0: Yes, I heard a man, the man, moving about.
1: What man?
0: Mr. Wood upstairs and my son down here.
1: Ah, then Manuel wasn't asleep.
0: No, he was not asleep.
1: Go on.
0: A while later, the noises stopped and...
1: We must know everything, Bowes.
0: Well, a while later, Mr. Wood called down to Manuel and asked him if he cared to come upstairs and play cards with him.
1: You heard him ask that?
0: Yes.
1: Are you sure it wasn't Manuel who asked Mr. Wood?
0: It is as I said, I do not lie to you.
1: All right, all right. Did Manuel go up to Mr. Wood's room?
0: Yes, he went up.
1: I see. Now, did you hear anything else after that?
0: No, nothing.
1: Nothing, hmm? Well?
0: There is something else. Sometime during the night, I thought I heard something, footfalls perhaps, stealing past my shop.
1: I see. That you wouldn't swear in court that you heard them?
0: No, not in court or here in my shop. I cannot swear to something I am not sure of.
1: Bowes, you're a good man. We don't want to cause any trouble, but you understand. A man has been murdered, government funds are missing, and your son is gone. What else can we think? As far as I'm concerned, it's an open and shut case. I've issued a warrant for Manuel's arrest.
0: No, you cannot.
1: Yes. And if you know where he is, it'll go easier for him if you pass on that information.
0: I've told you all I wish to tell.
1: All right, be stubborn.
0: Stubborn. Do you wish me to dance a jig? I tell the truth and you do not believe me. What more can I do?
1: Gosh, put yourself in my place, Bowes. This is serious business.
0: And will you change places with me? I have lost everything. My house, even my honor. My only son.
1: Well, I'm sorry.
0: Someday that murderer will return to the place of his crime and when he does, I shall be waiting for him. Yes, then I will show you, for I shall be waiting for him. To questions I gave no answer, to threats I gave no heed. I scarcely heard them, for my ears were deaf to all sounds save one, the sound of footfalls. The footsteps of a murderer. Patiently as the weeks, the months, then the years moved by, I listened. For 3 years I listened, wondering only when they would come. For 3 years more I wondered if they would come. Only the last 3 years was I troubled by the growing of a terrible doubt. Suppose the steps had come and gone and I had not heard. Suppose I were to make a mistake. Suppose my ears should fail me and I could not remember. Could not remember. From that first hour of doubt, every waking moment, yes, even in my dreams, I lived in a nightmare of echoing, jumbled footsteps. Footsteps slow and halting, footsteps quick and running, pounding heavy footsteps.

0: It was the evening of the winter holidays, the Portuguese festival of Menino Jesus. Christ was born again in 100 mangers and 100 tiny altars. There was cake and wine and song, and in all the houses there were lights, even in my shop, the shop of Bois Negro. A customer had just called for his shoes and gone out again. Now I was thinking of putting out those lights. I reached up to turn the switch, then stopped. Someone had entered the shop. The newcomer stood by the closed door. I wondered why I had not heard the footfalls leading into the shop. Yes, what can I do for you?
1: Well, I don't know. To tell the truth...
0: You'll have to come nearer, please. I am a little deaf.
1: All right. Can you hear me now?
0: Fine. Just fine.
1: I have a pair of expensive boots with me, and they're in need of repair. Could you fix them?
0: I think so, if you'd care to leave them with me.
1: Well, darn it, I haven't got them with me now. I just thought, could I look around a bit? Look around?
0: Well, you are welcome, but I assure you there is not much interest in a poor cobbler shop.
1: Well, that may be true, but the lights. Put on these lights, I can't see. Why did you turn them off?
0: I can see much better in the dark.
2: You're crazy. You can't see at all.
0: How did you know?
2: Put on those lights.
0: Stay where you are. I can hear every move.
2: What? What are you going to do? Keep away from me. Don't touch me. Don't!
0: Murderer. Murderer. I have waited 9 years. I have lived for this day. Murderer.

0: he died, suddenly I realized this man that I had killed has a beard, a full beard over his face, over his throat where my finger strangled him. Could I have been wrong, but no, the footsteps I was certain of. Then perhaps others would not know him for who he was. If suddenly I knew what I must do. That his last cries had been heard, I knew, for I could hear the crowd gathering outside my locked door. But I set about my task as carefully as though he had been alive. With a sure, unhurried touch, I continued at my work, even as you battered at the door.
1: All right, stand back, all of you. Stand back. Come on, Martin.
2: Yeah, all right.
1: Lord only knows what we'll find in here.
3: Bose!
1: Dark as pitch.
3: Bose, where are you?
1: Put on the lights, Martin.
3: I can't find... Oh, here it is, Chief.
1: Yeah, that's much better. Bose. Bose, what are you doing there on the floor? Bose, you all right?
2: Chief, he's shaving someone.
1: Bose, what are you doing there?
0: It's all right, Charlie. I'm through. I'm through. Now, tell me, is it that murderer?
2: This guy on the floor is dead, Chief. Strangled.
0: Tell me, is it that murderer? Manuel, Bose? You mean Manuel, not Manuel? I told you my Manuel was a good boy. But I ask you, is it that murderer?
1: Well, good Lord.
2: What's up, Chief?
1: That man on the floor. It's Campbell Wood. The bank fellow we thought was burned.
0: Burned? Him burned? No, it was my boy that was burned. That murderer killed my boy. He put his clothes on him and set fire to my house. I knew that all the time.
1: Why didn't you tell us all this before?
0: Then have you laughed in my face? Could I tell you that I thought those footfalls moving along the side of the shop belonged to Mr. Wood? A blind man with crazy ideas, you would say. Could I stop him and ask where he was going? If I were not blind, he would have killed me too. No, it was not my son that ran away. It was this murderer all the time. But I told you he'd come back. And I killed him. I showed you. Now you can hang me for my crime.

0: You remember, don't you, Charlie? And you did not even bother to arrest me. Perhaps you did not believe old boys had such strength in his hands, huh?
1: He died of heart failure.
0: Did he? Well, so be it. But you believe now that old boys has no trouble with disease, huh? Ah, yes. I hear everything. Even a voice close in my ear.
2: Pop. Hello, Pop. It's Manuel.
0: Yes. Yes, I hear. Oh, Manuel. How are things with you, Manuel?
2: Fine, Pop. Fine.
0: You need a little money? A fiver, perhaps? A tenner?
2: No, thanks, Pop. Not now.
0: Some other time.
2: Pop. I'm waiting for you, Pop.
0: Yes. I know you are waiting. And I am glad to come with you. My Manuel is a good boy.

0: And so closes Footballs, in which Roma Wines have brought you J. Carroll Nash as star of tonight's study in Suspense.
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0: J. Carroll Nash appeared through the courtesy of Paramount Pictures and is currently being seen in their production, A Medal for Benny. Next Thursday, same time, you will hear Bonita Granville as star of Suspense.
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0: Oh, I couldn't sleep. I lay in bed that night listening to the stillness and loneliness of the empty house and tried to bring my mother back to me.
1: Freddy, my son, I must leave you now. I know that you will miss me, but you needn't, for you are strong. I shall not be worried about you. I have taught you well.
0: Taught me well. For the first time, the meaning of those words became clear to me. The tears dried in my eyes, my jaws clenched. That was the woman, my mother, to whom I had been closer than anyone else in the world. Indeed, I had been close to no one but my mother in all my 44 years. And after the tears, a flood of memories passed before my eyes. And after the memories came the realization that I was glad. My mother was dead. And I was glad. All the next day at the store, I worked in a sort of a haze of happiness and well-being. Dora smiled at me once or twice, but we were both very busy. During the rush hour, Mr. Kelsey came in to help out, as he always did, and about 9:45 he said what I realized that I'd been hoping to hear all day.
2: You got your day's receipts totaled yet, Freddie?
0: I'm just finishing them now, Mr. Kelsey.
2: Then I think I'll knock off. When you get through, just put the money in the safe and lock it. I won't go to the bank till afternoon.
0: Yes, Mr. Kelsey.
2: You can both close up whenever you're through what you're doing. See you tomorrow.
0: Yes, Mr. Kelsey. Good night, Mr. Kelsey. $123.14. Check.
3: Mr. Kelsey sure trusts you, don't he?
0: He should, after 26 years.
3: 26 years? You've been working here that long?
0: Sounds like a long time when you said, but it doesn't seem that way to me.
3: Well, I guess it's quitting time. Oh, boy, are my feet tired. 26 years. You gonna put out the lights? You want me to?
0: Oh, I'll do that.
3: Okay. Well, I'm leaving. So long.
0: Miss Dora.
3: Yeah?
0: May I ask you something?
3: Sure. What is it?
0: Well, isn't it a beautiful night?
3: You sure that door's locked?
0: Oh, yes. I was just wondering.
3: Mm.
0: I was wondering if you'd mind if I walked home with you. It's a little out of my way.
3: Well, sure. Why not? Oh, but say, don't you have to get home to your mother? Oh, gee, Freddie, I'm sorry.
0: That's all right.
3: Must have been a terrible blow to you.
0: Yes, it was.
3: And you taken care of her all that time.
0: 26 years, but you mustn't think that that was a hardship. You see, I owe everything in the world to my mother. Everything that I am or ever will be.
3: Oh, I know what you mean. I always say, a person's mother...
0: Miss Dora, I've never told this to anyone,
3: say,
0: but I do...
3: I've been meaning to ask you, the way you always call me Miss Dora, and I mean, the way you talk, it's so refined. Really? I bet you had a real good education once, didn't you?
0: No, not formally. But you see, my mother was a governess, and she always tried to give me the same advantages as she would the children under her care. My mother was a highly educated woman.
3: Well, I knew it must be something like that. Anyway, you don't have to call me Miss Dora. I mean, seeing we're kind of old friends. Say, what was it you was going to tell me before?
0: Oh, that was something about my mother. Something she taught me. I'll never forget it as long as I live. You happened to remind me of it when you remarked how Mr. Kelsey trusted me.
3: Well, what was it?
0: Well, it was just before my 11th birthday. There was a motion picture that I wanted to see very badly. Actually, it was something about cowboys, I think. But my mother said we couldn't afford it. And so I took 10 cents from her purse, and she found it out.
3: What'd she say?
0: Well, she whipped me. It was the only time she ever did, until I could hardly walk. She said I'd done the worst thing that anyone could ever do, that I had been dishonest. I was a thief.
3: You dishonest. Oh, that's a laugh. I never knew anybody more honest in all my life. Well, look at the way Mr. Kelsey
0: always...
3: Yes,
0: but only because of what my mother taught me. I've been grateful to her all my life. For that I always will be.
3: Oh, yeah, I know what you mean. Well, they say honesty's the best policy, and I guess it is all right. But now, you take Tom Bass.
0: What about him?
3: Well, I wouldn't exactly say he's dishonest, but You're sure having a lot more fun than you or me.
0: But, Dora, I'm sure you'll agree that there are more important things in life than just having fun.
3: Oh, sure, of course. I didn't mean it like that.
0: And what I mean to say is, you couldn't admire a fellow like this Bass, could you?
3: Tom Bass? Oh, I should say not. Thinks he's so smart with his wisecracks and his cheap jokes. I wouldn't give him the time of day.
0: Is there anyone, that is to say, any man you do admire?
3: Yeah, not me. Oh, I admire you, of course.
0: You, Helly?
3: Well, sure. But if you mean, do I go out steady with anyone?
0: Have you ever thought of the kind of man that you would go steady with?
3: My dream man? Oh, sure. But you just don't find them growing on trees. Not that kind.
0: What kind, Dora?
3: Oh, when I say dream man, don't get me wrong. I don't go for those glamour boys. I've been around enough to know better than that. You just give me a nice, easygoing fellow with a steady job.
0: That sounds like a description of me.
3: And a little money put away in the bank. That's the kind of fella I want.
0: Did you say money?
3: Well, sure. A fella's never going to get very far if he doesn't have a little laid aside for a rainy day.
0: Oh, yes.
3: Isn't that right?
0: Yes, I suppose that is right. But how much money do you think such a fellow ought to have?
3: Oh, $1,000. You know, just something for kind of a little nest egg.
0: Little? Oh, yes, yes, yes, of course, yes.
3: Well, here's where I live. Thanks for the walk.
0: Dora?
3: Yeah?
0: If you were to find such a man...
3: Who?
0: A man with a steady job and money in the bank.
3: Oh, him.
0: I mean, would you consider, I mean, would you...
3: Would I what? Oh, oh, I get it. Well, sure, if I thought I could make him happy.
0: Oh, I know you would.
3: Why not? Well, till death do us part.
0: It was strange that she should have said that when death had parted me only a few brief hours before from the only woman in my life, my mother. And now so soon after there was another woman, but she was there. That $1,000, that stood in the way. With all the expense of the funeral still to be met, I knew that it would take me at least 2 years to accumulate such a sum. And Dora was a warm and attractive girl. I couldn't expect her to wait that long. It wouldn't be fair, so by... By the next morning, my first fond hope had turned to black despair. I hardly noticed Tom Bass when he sauntered into the store.
4: Hiya, honey. What do you know that's new?
3: Oh. Oh, hello there.
4: What do you say, Freddy boy?
0: I beg your pardon?
4: What's the matter? You in love or something? Say, remember that horse I told you about last week?
0: Horse?
4: You remember Revelation? I told you to get down on him at 8-1.
0: Oh, yes.
4: Well, what did I tell you?
0: Well, to tell you the truth, I have had a number of things in my mind lately.
4: He won, chum. He won, just like I told you he would. Now, ain't you sorry you didn't get a couple of bucks down on him?
0: Oh, yes, yes, but really, I don't know very much about horse racing.
4: Never too late to learn. Say, give me a hot pastrami on rye, will you?
0: Mustard?
4: Yeah.
0: A little lettuce?
4: Nah, skip that.
0: You want it to go, or... You...
4: I'll eat it here. Say, how come a guy like you ever learned to make such good sandwiches? They're the best in town, no kidding.
0: My mother taught me.
4: Is that a fact?
0: My mother taught me everything I know.
4: Yeah? Hey, must be good to feel like that about your old lady. I haven't seen mine for 10 years.
0: Here you are.
4: Thanks.
0: Is your mother dead?
4: No. I just took a powder when I was a kid. I couldn't stand it around there anymore.
0: You couldn't stand it around your own mother?
4: Yeah. All she ever did was yap, yap, yap. Why didn't I do this? Why didn't I do that? Finally, one day I told her what she could do and I beat it.
0: But how could she get along without you? What did she do?
4: I don't know. Same old thing, I guess. Working the laundry. Say, look, Freddy... Pay her for the sandwich tomorrow, okay? All I got's a 50.
0: Well, if you won't forget, I did have to remind you last time, you know. I have to take it out of my own pocket.
4: You're a good guy, Freddy. Say, in fact, you know what? I think I'm going to let you in on something.
0: Oh?
4: Freddy, listen. I got a tip so hot it's burning the seat of my pants. Avalanche in the third at Santa Rosa today. Strictly a drugstore job.
0: What?
4: They're going to give him the needle. I got it from his trainer, myself, in person. Avalanche can't any more lose that race than I can sing High C. You know what the odds are? 100-1. 100-1.
0: 100-1.
4: That's what I said.
0: Do you mean to tell me that if someone were to bet $10 on this horse, they'd win back $1,000?
4: You ain't just bird calling. You put a tenner on that beetle and you'll have $1,000 in your hot little hand by tonight.
0: Oh, I wish I could, but I don't have $10 or anywhere near it. I don't get paid until tomorrow, you see.
1: Out of five.
0: Here you are, Dora.
3: Thanks.
4: Hey, Freddie, what's the matter? Yeah. You can always lay your hand on a 10 when you want it, can't you?
0: I can, how? No. That's Mr. Kelsey's money.
4: Not till tonight. What Mr. Kelsey don't know, he's gonna hurt him, isn't
0: he? I couldn't do anything like that.
4: Okay. I'll be back. But think it over, friend. 1,000 skinneroos, and that ain't horse feet.
0: 1,000 skinneroos.

0: Well, of course, I could think of nothing else all morning. My mind was in the whirl. $1,000 I could propose to Dora. I could propose to her that very night. At the same time, was the appalling thought of what I'd have to do. I would have to take $10 from the cash register. $10 that was not mine. That would be stealing. I would be a thief. But as I thought, I wondered, perhaps Tom Bass was right. It wouldn't be stealing if I put the money back, and by tonight I'd have the $1,000. I could put it back. But that was it. That was the difference. Well, I'd taken the money from Mother that time. I had no prospect of replacing it, so the next time I went to the cash register to make change, I slipped $10 out of the drawer and put it into my apron pocket. Whew, after that, I found I was perspiring and my hands trembled so that I nearly cut myself a dozen times working at my sandwich board. Then I saw Tom Bass coming through the door. Tom! Tom!
1: Yeah? What's the matter?
0: $10.
1: $10? Oh, yeah. Say, now you're getting smart. Give it to me. I'll place it on
0: that. Yeah, but Tom, are you sure? Are you absolutely sure?
1: I tell you, the nag is in at a walk. I got a few skins down on this one myself, don't forget.
0: All right, but when will I get the money?
1: 6 o'clock tonight, the latest. I'll bring it around myself. Give me the 10.
0: Yeah. You won't forget, will you?
1: Forget? With $1,000 in my kick, how could I forget? Relax. You got nothing to worry about.
2: Freddy? What was you and Tom talking about just now?
0: Oh, he was just telling me about some horse or other.
2: Well, you better be careful how you talk to him about horses.
0: Why do you say that?
2: Well, that's the way he makes his living, ain't it?
0: Yes, I should rather imagine it is. Oh, Dora.
2: Yeah?
0: Would you care to, that is, when we're through work, would you care to go somewhere with me this evening?
2: Go where? Oh, why, Freddy, are you asking me for a date?
0: Yes, I suppose I am.
2: Oh, Freddy, that's real cute. I might even take you up on it.
0: You mean that you will go?
2: I might. I'll tell you at quitting time.
0: Why can't you tell me now?
2: Oh, something might come up.
0: What could come up?
2: I don't know what could come up. Anything could come up. One of us might drop dead.
0: Strange sense of humor, Dora's. But I get used to that, you know. Anyway, she had practically said yes to the date, so I passed the rest of the afternoon busy with thoughts of the good fortune that was awaiting me. At 5, Mr. Kelsey came in, and shortly thereafter there was a rush of customers that took up all my attention, so that it was with something of a start that I looked at the clock and saw that it was nearly 6:30. But Tom had said 6 no later than 6. Still, it was quite understandable that in a transaction of such magnitude, he might have met with some unforeseeable delay. So I tried to compose myself to remain calm and to wait, but the minutes and then the hours passed. By 9 o'clock, I was in such a state I could hardly conceal it, and yet I had to. I had to, and then suddenly at 9:30, I saw him. He was walking rather hurriedly, I thought, along the opposite side of the street. And throwing caution to the winds, I dashed from behind the counter and out of the door. Tom! Tom!
1: Oh, hiya, Freddy. For a minute there, I didn't recognize you.
0: I'm so sorry to trouble you this way, but it was so late, I thought you might have forgotten.
1: No, I didn't forget.
0: Did you have the money with you?
1: Look, Freddy, I've been meaning to come in all evening and tell you about that, but I didn't know how to say it.
0: Say what?
1: It's getting so you can't trust nobody nowadays. Believe me, kid, I feel as bad about this as you do.
0: Well, Tom, what happened?
1: That lion trainer, he never done a thing to that horse. The bum come in last.
0: I mean that we lost it. My money's gone.
1: Yeah.
0: Lost.
1: Oh, don't take it too hard, kid. You stick with me and I'll have that 10 back for you, double and triple, by the end of next week. You know, somebody wins, somebody loses. You know, take it easy now.
0: Mother. Mother. Help me. I'm a thief.

0: I turned back to the store automatically, but even now I could hardly grasp the full extent of the catastrophe which had overwhelmed me. All I knew that tomorrow was payday, and I could only prevent Mr. Kelsey from finding out until then.
1: What happened to you?
0: What was that, Mr. Kelsey?
1: You looked like you seen a ghost or something. You went charging out of here a couple of minutes ago.
0: Oh, yes, I thought I saw someone I knew, someone I'd known as a child.
1: Oh, yeah, it happens to me all the time.
0: Does it?
1: Well, it's pretty late. You can both beat it if you want to. I'll check the receipts tonight myself. Hey, what you doing?
0: I dropped a knife. You want us to go?
1: Yeah, you might as well. I'll be here late anyway. I'll close up.
2: Well, that sure don't make me mad. Gee, I've been ready to drop for the last hour.
0: Mr. Kelsey, I'd be glad to check the receipts for you. You don't have
1: to. Yeah, I know, but I got an auditor coming in tomorrow. I got to go over the books for the last 6 months. Seems I got some kind of beef with the tax people.
2: Oh, come on, Freddie. Let the boss do a little work for a change. Anyway, I thought you had other plans for tonight.
0: Yes, I did, but, Mr. Kelsey, I'd rather you let me do it, really. It wouldn't be any trouble.
2: Well, if that's the way it is, I'm leaving.
1: Shove me over that adding machine before you go, will you, Dora?
2: Yeah, sure. Night, Mr. Kelsey.
1: Night.
0: Dora?
2: Good night, Mr. McWilliams.
1: What's the matter with her? You two been having trouble?
0: Oh, no. Mr. Kelsey, I do not like to have you checking the receipts all by yourself.
1: I don't like it either. But it's got to be done. You run along now. See you tomorrow.
0: But I don't want you to do it.
1: Look, Freddie, thanks for trying to help, but just leave me alone, will you? I got a lot of work to do tonight.
0: No. Stop.
1: Say, what's eating you? I told you once...
0: Now, I've always done it before. It makes me feel that you don't trust me, you see.
1: Freddie, what kind of way to talk is that? I've been trusting you for 26 years, haven't I? Why should I stop tonight all of a sudden?
0: Mr. Kelsey.
1: $118.37. Hey, that's funny. We're $10 short.
0: I knew what he would say next. I knew that I had to stop him before he said that awful word.
1: $10 short. Now, how could... Freddy, what are you doing? Freddy! Fred!
0: I washed my hands most carefully at the sink and dried them on my apron. And I bent over Mr. Kelsey, or rather, Mr. Kelsey's body, and I removed from his pocket the sum of $32.50, the exact amount that would be owing to me in salary on the following day. Of this sum, I put $10 in the cash register. Then I left the store and went home. It was all right now. Everything was all right. I was not a thief. I was so exhausted when I got home and just dropped in my bed. I must have fallen asleep that way because I was fully clothed when I was awakened some hours later.
3: Yes. Well, who is it?
2: It's me, Dora. Let me in.
3: Oh, yes, of course.
2: Oh, Freddie, I'm so glad I found you. You've got to help me. You've got to do something.
0: Why, of course, my dear. What can I do?
2: Freddie, Mr. Kelsey. Mr. Kelsey's dead.
0: Oh, yes. I'm sorry that had to happen, Dora. Believe me, I am.
2: How can you stand there and be so calm about it? Freddie, he was murdered, and they got Tom for it. They say he did it. They got him down at the police station right now.
0: Tom? Tom Bass?
2: Yes. Tom said he was just going by the store, and he saw the lights on, and he went in. And then he found Mr. Kelsey there with a knife in him, and he didn't know what to do, and just then the cop on the beat walked in, and they arrested him right there.
0: But I can hardly believe a man like Tom Bass could have any good reason to kill Mr. Kelsey.
2: Well, that's what I said. That's what I've been telling the cops for the past hour. He may be a little shady, I said.
0: Well,
2: he may have done some things that wasn't exactly right, but my boyfriend wouldn't commit murder, I said. He wouldn't.
0: Your boyfriend?
2: Yeah, I said. Oh, gee, Freddie, I'm sorry. I didn't mean to...
0: Yes, but you told me that there was not anyone.
2: Well, there wasn't, honest. That's the truth. I'd just been out with him 2-3 times. I didn't know he meant anything. I didn't even think I liked him. When I saw him down there and I saw what they were doing to him,
0: Your boyfriend.
2: Oh, Freddie, please. Please, don't be mad at me. I was half crazy. I didn't know who else to come to. You got to do something for him.
0: Dora.
2: What?
0: Do you love him?
2: Yeah. I guess I do.
0: I see. I left her there and started for the police station. Tom Bass meant nothing to me, of course. It meant less than nothing now. But, of course, Dora, that was something else again. I didn't know exactly what I should do, but the sergeant helped me to make up my mind.
4: Well?
0: I understand that you have a prisoner here who is accused of killing one Henry Kelsey.
4: That's right. You his mouthpiece?
0: Oh, no. I was an employee of Mr. Kelsey's for 26 years.
4: Mac Williams?
0: Frederick Aloysius Mac Williams.
4: Yeah, we know about you. We may want to ask you a few questions tomorrow. But you got nothing to worry about. We got our man.
0: You have all the evidence you need?
4: Of course we got all the evidence we need. But why would we be holding him? We caught him red-handed. And he's got a record since he was 14 years old.
0: Oh, dear me. But supposing that I had positive evidence that the prisoner Tom Bass did not kill Mr. Kelsey.
4: This had better be good, I'm warning you.
0: Tell me, it would be dishonest to withhold that information, wouldn't it?
4: You're doggone tootin' it would.
0: I mean, you see, it would be like stealing, wouldn't it? I mean, it would be stealing. It's stealing another man's life.
4: But are you trying to kid somebody?
0: No. I've never been more serious in my life.
4: All right. If you know so much, who did kill Kelsey?
0: I did. Poor Dora. I'm afraid she'll have to wait a year for Tom Bass. It seems the police frown on his method of making a living. Well, as for me, a great calm has settled over me. Oh, such a calm as I've never known before in my life. Soon I shall be joining Mother. She will smile when she sees me, and I know that she'll be proud of me, and she'll understand. She'll understand that whatever faults I may have had, I was not a thief.

0: Thank you, Charles Lawton, for an extraordinary performance. Mr. Lawton will return in just a moment.
1: Say, Billy, Charles Lawton was certainly in the groove tonight.
2: I'll say. 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
3: 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My guests are just leaving now.
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0: And now, here again is Mr. Charles Lawton.
6: It has been a great pleasure to appear again on Suspense. And I'm certainly looking forward to listening next week when Anne Southern comes to the microphone as a deceiving wife who learns a lesson the hard way. It is a story titled Beware the Quiet Man, and it's a gripping study in
0: Suspense.
4: Charles Lawton may currently be seen in Paramount's The Big Clock. Tonight's suspense play was written by Robert L. Richards, with music composed by Lucian Morawick and conducted by Lud Gluskin. The entire production was under the direction of Anton M. Leader. Next Thursday, same time, you will hear Anne Southern in Beware the Quiet Man.
7: 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We congratulate the United States Coast Guard on the celebration of its 158th anniversary this week. 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
2: News and views in the world of art. Yesterday at the Deauville Galleries, a record-breaking crowd attended one of the most sensational exhibitions of recent years. Masterpiece of the show is a portrait by James Dorrance, titled The Name of the Beast. It's a savagely candid work, a face from which violence has shattered the last vestige of humanity. The tragic circumstances of the artist's death are too well known to review here, but at the same time, one cannot help speculating upon the essential mystery surrounding this remarkable canvas. What is the name of the beast?
3: The name of the beast was Krebs, Elmer Krebs. I found him in an evil waterfront dive, took him to my studio, and made the first sketch for the portrait that night. I gave him money, and he promised to return the next day. When he didn't show up, I went in search of him. He wasn't hard to trace. My search came to an end in a squalid room of a waterfront hotel.
4: Come in.
3: He didn't look up when I entered the room, but continued to sit there on the sagging, dingy bedstead, holding his head in his hands and gently moaning. I crossed the room and raised the blind to let in the daylight. Then I saw it. Blood. On his hands, on his shirt front, in his hair and beard. A horrible, sticky mass of blood. You didn't show up for our appointment today. I'm the painter you met last night, remember? You were going to sit for a portrait.
4: What do you want? You want your money back?
3: Certainly not. I want to finish my painting. I want you to come back to the studio.
4: You must be crazy.
3: Look here, it's very important for me to finish that painting. I'll make it worth your while.
4: Money? I don't need money. Not anymore.
3: Maybe I can help you in some other way. You're in some kind of trouble, that's obvious.
4: What business is that of yours?
3: You better wake up and pull yourself together. We'll have to get rid of those clothes some way or other, and I'll think of some way. What happened?
4: I told you it's none of your business. Why don't you leave me alone? I'm sick. All that blood.
3: The first thing we must do is clean up this mess here. Now get those clothes off. And the shoes, too. I'll make a parcel out of them and dump them in the river after dark. You'd better shave off that beard, too. They'll be looking for a man with a beard, you know.
4: Who will?
3: Why, the police, of course.
4: What makes you so sure of that?
3: I know more about you than you think I do.
4: You're bluffing.
3: Maybe. Maybe not. But you're in no position to take chances. For all you know, I might be a witness. I might have seen you kill...
4: Shut up!
3: Temper, temper.
4: I told you I'm sick. I'm liable to do anything.
3: It wouldn't be smart for you to do anything to me, Elmer. I'm your only hope. You know that, don't you? You lost your head. You were clumsy. To get away with murder, you need a clear head. Look at the mistakes you've made already. Blood all over you. As good as a rope around your neck. Where did you hide the loot?
4: That's what you're after.
3: Then it was robbery. Somewhere close by, too. You couldn't have gone far with all that blood on you without attracting attention.
4: Well?
3: It was in a shop, I imagine. That means they probably won't find the body till Monday morning.
4: What's all this third degree? You with the police?
3: On the contrary, Elmer. I'm going to save you from the police.
4: Huh?
3: I told you. I want to finish painting that portrait of you.
4: It don't make sense. All this just to paint some crazy picture.
3: Ah, but what a picture, Elmer. I've waited 20 years to paint this picture. Everything I've ever painted has been merely the preparation for this. I've worked alone, never exhibited a single canvas. Do you know what it is to work alone?
4: Yeah, I know.
3: Nobody knows your name, but one day, quite suddenly, a masterpiece explodes in the face of a jaded world. Like your murder, Elmer. After a life of petty crime, at last an act of yours really means something. Newspapers will headline it. The whole world will be clamoring to know your name. Exciting, isn't it?
4: Exciting?
3: Well, that's the way I feel about this portrait. I must finish the job. Just
4: how
3: as
4: do
3: you
4: I know you won't take those clothes to the cops instead of dumping them?
3: I'm taking a terrible chance walking out of here with a bundle of blood-stained clothes as it is. They'd fit me about as well as they fit you.
4: Okay, that's fair enough.
3: By the way, where did it happen?
4: The Hawk Shop, number 23, next to the alley.
3: Was it necessary?
4: The old man came in and started firing a revolver right off. I don't pack no rod. There's nothing else to do. I grabbed the fire axe off the wall.
3: Oh, my. And I suppose the police have your fingerprints on file?
4: Yeah, I done time once.
3: What did you do with the axe?
4: Just dropped it there. I was sick, all that blood.
3: I suppose you left nice red fingerprints all over the place.
4: I didn't touch nothing. Maybe the windowsill going out.
3: Oh, that's the first place they'll look. And you're obviously in no condition to go back
4: there
3: now.
4: What are you trying to do? Buy yourself a nice murder rap?
3: My dear fellow, any intelligent man can get away with murder if he keeps his wits about him. You ought to be very grateful to me, Elmer. I'm going to take your clumsy crime and make it into a work of art.

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0: The shoes of the beast were just my size. I wore them when I went on my errand that night. It was fortunate I did. Getting into the place was simple. It was an old-fashioned lock, and the skeleton key to my studio fitted it perfectly. The shop bell jangled when I opened the door. I made my way quickly along the dark rows of counters to the rear of the shop. A pair of dusty portieres provided it from the back room. I pulled them to behind me and snapped on my flashlight. The body, or what was left of it, lay in a heap in the center of the room. The floor, well, it was lucky I hadn't worn my own shoes. There would be tracks out of that place, red tracks. The axe lay near the old man's head. I picked up the axe and carried it over to the sink. I washed off what I could and smeared out the prints with the cotton gloves on my hands. Then I made a quick circuit of the room, taking in every surface. With the wet gloves, I smeared the prints on the safe handle, the windowsill, and the jimmy the murderer had so stupidly left behind him. Then I dropped the cotton gloves on the floor and left them there. No way to trace a pair of cheap cotton gloves. Now there was only one last thing to do. Walk around the block to dry the soles of those shoes and burn them in the stove when I got back to my studio. The handiwork of the beast would remain, but the name of the beast had been expunged. But I didn't burn the shoes, nor did I throw that bundle of clothing into the river as I had first planned to do that night. No, no. This would be an authentic portrait of a murderer in the very blood-stained garments of his crime. That will be all for today, Elmer.
1: How much longer does this go on?
0: Until the painting is finished. You can't set a time limit on the completion of a masterpiece, you know.
1: That don't look much like me.
0: You've forgotten. I made the first sketch before you shaved off your beard.
1: I don't like this picture. Did you have to paint in all that blood?
0: My dear fellow, no one in the world would ever recognize you as the man with the beard in this
1: painting. I don't like this picture. I don't like staying here. Look, what about that stuff? When can I start cashing in on it?
0: I should have thought I was paying you enough to live on.
1: Suppose I want to get married.
0: Well, that... What? Oh, good Lord, man. You mustn't even consider it. In the first place, I can't afford to support another person.
1: Who's asking you to support anybody? I got that stuff, haven't I? Well, I'm going to cash it in, that's all.
0: Listen to me, Elmer. If you try to unload as much as one piece of that loot, the police will be on your tail so fast. Oh, no, my friend. That stuff has got to stay where it is for some time to come.
1: You just say that so I'll have to depend on you. So you can paint that lousy picture.
0: Maybe. Oh, by the way, Elmer, I've never said anything about it before, but you never told me exactly what you did do with the loot.
1: The suitcase, I told you.
0: Yes, I know, in a locker at Grand Central, but where's the ticket?
1: That's one secret I'm keeping.
0: Well, all right. But you will promise me not to unload those jewels. Not for a while.
1: She keeps asking me, when are we going to get married? What am I going to tell her?
0: Oh, by the way, who is the lucky lady?
1: Jeannie. Her name's Jeannie Baker. Hey, wait a minute, though. She don't know anything about me. Not anything. If I ever catch you talking to her, so help me, I'll kill you.
2: You're a friend of Elmer's?
0: Well, not a friend exactly. I'm afraid this will be rather a shock to you. You're very close to Mr. Krebs.
2: Well, we're engaged to be married. What is it? Is he in some kind of trouble? Are you a detective?
0: Well, not exactly. You see, I represent the insurance company.
2: What insurance company?
0: State Indemnity. Our policyholder doesn't want to prosecute, but at the same
2: prosecute?
0: Time... Prosecute? Well, after all, the jewels were of considerable value.
2: What jewels?
0: Why, the jewels in the suitcase, in the locker at Grand Central. He did leave the ticket with you, didn't he?
2: Oh, well, yes, but I mean, he didn't tell me that... Well, he did say it was valuable and he didn't want to risk losing the ticket, but... How did you know about it?
0: My dear Miss Baker, we insurance investigators have ways of finding out these things. Now then, if you're a sensible young woman... And I can see that you're not only a sensible young woman, but a very beautiful one as well.
2: Mr. Dorrance, what has he done?
0: Well, I don't think he regarded it as a theft exactly. More of a loan, in all probability. After all, his aunt was a very old lady and...
2: You mean he stole this jewelry from his aunt?
0: Well, I wanted to spare you those exact words if I could. Actually, the lady would prefer not to prosecute. But of course, if we can secure the return of the property in no other way...
2: I suppose I'd be arrested, too, as an accessory or something.
0: I must say it was rather thoughtless of him to have involved you in this manner.
2: How do I know you're what you say you are?
0: I have credentials, of course. But I would rather take care of this unofficially, especially since this little talk with you. You're much too fine a person to be involved in a sordid affair like this.
2: I don't even know that suitcase has any jewels in it.
0: Then supposing we go there together and get it, Jeannie?

0: Well, now let's have a look.
1: How are we going to...
0: Well, I think I have a key here that'll open it.
1: What? Those must be worth a fortune.
0: Yes, they are, Miss Baker. You understand our concern?
1: Yes. Close it up. I don't want to look at it anymore.
0: I'd like to have spared you this. You understand, of course, that I wouldn't dream of prosecuting... Not now that I've met you.
1: I don't know how to thank you, Mr. Dorrance. This is such a shock to me. How could he? How could he?
0: There. You're not the first innocent girl to be deceived by an unscrupulous fellow like that. How did you happen to become involved with him in the first place?
1: I was lonely. I have no friends here, and he came into the cafe where I wait tickets.
0: Oh, there now.
1: You won't let anything happen to me.
0: I promise you, I'll do anything to keep you from knowing another moment's unhappiness. That night I worked feverishly, like a man possessed. But as I worked, an uncanny change came over the man in the portrait. There was something about it, something that terrified and at the same time fascinated me. Yet the more I tried to make it come right, the less it really looked like Krebs. I began to regret I had had him shave his beard, in spite of the risk involved. Being clean-shaven altered a man's appearance more than I thought. But that wasn't the real difficulty. The real trouble was Jeannie Baker. How could she ever have loved a beast like Krebs? A girl so gentle, so lovely. I tried not to think of her, but the image of Jeannie stood between me and the canvas, and the painting just would not come right. And as Krebs sat there, sullenly posing for me, his eyes began to grow more and more cunning and suspicious, as though he could actually read my thoughts. He would jump up every time I laid down my brush and circle the portrait like an infuriated animal, until finally... Around 4 in the morning, he dropped off to snoring. I let him stay there. In the dawn light, I looked at the picture for the last time and draped the easel to shut it out of my sight. My masterpiece, for which I had become accessory after the fact of one murder and sowed the seeds of a second, was, I knew it now deep in my heart, a failure. I was obsessed now with only one resolve: prevent the second murder, which by some instinct I knew was in Krebs' mind. At whatever cost to myself, no harm must come to Jeannie.
2: Mr. Dorrance, I've been told that artists are full of romantic notions, and the Bureau has dealt with a number of them in this neighborhood, as you can well imagine. But I must say that of all the pipe dreams that have been brought to me, yours is the most fantastic.
0: Oh, but listen, Inspector, you've got to believe me. That girl's life is in danger.
2: Yeah, we're checking on that. Now, let's check on a few other things, Mr. Dorrance. You say that on the night of the 12th, you met this man Krebs at a place called Louis.
0: Yes, sir.
2: And afterwards, you went with him to your studio and made a sketch of him for a portrait. All right, so far so good. He promised to return the following day and sit again for the painting. Well, he failed to show up, so you sought him out at his hotel. Now the story really becomes incredible. He tells you he's committed a ghastly murder. He's covered in blood. You offer to help him get away with the murder in order to finish the portrait. Oh, now really, Mr. Dorrance. You painters need publicity as bad as all that.
0: But, Inspector, I tell you, I have all the evidence.
2: Where?
0: At my studio.
2: Where's this man Krebs? Except for the portrait you say you painted of him, I can't find a shred of evidence that he exists. Now, just a minute. Yes, Sergeant?
3: They've picked up the girl.
2: Good. Send her in.
0: Oh, she'll tell you. She'll tell you who Krebs is.
2: Oh, come in, Miss Baker. We won't detain you long. Miss Baker, do you know this man? I say, do you know this man?
0: It's all right, my dear. Speak up.
1: Yes. His name is Elmer Krebs.
0: A few minutes later, they let me go, dismissing me as a harmless crackpot. Jeannie walked out of the station with me, clinging to my arm with solicitude, as one might act towards a beloved and mentally ill relative. Why did you do it?
1: Elmer came to my apartment last night. He told me the whole story.
0: But then why?
1: He was boasting about how he's pinned the crime on you. Don't you see? Everything you've done to save him has incriminated you. The bloodstained clothes, even the loot.
0: Oh, I'm tired. I don't know.
1: Oh, listen to me. He'll always be a threat to us, to our happiness. He's safe. The police don't even know he exists. They don't even know what he looks like.
0: There's still the portrait. It's not a masterpiece, but they can identify him from it.
1: I see. Darling, you didn't mind my rechristening you?
0: You once loved a man named Krebs.
1: And I still love a man named Krebs.
0: And it's all right. For that, I'd do anything.
1: Put this in your overcoat pocket. It'll keep you safe, darling.
0: What? Oh, no, I...
1: It'll keep you safe, darling.
0: He was there in my studio when I got in that evening, waiting for me. I had more or less expected it. I hadn't expected to find him in such a cheerful frame of mind. He had pulled the drape off of the painting and was walking around it, viewing it from every angle.
3: Hi, Dorrance.
0: How did you get in here?
3: Through the door. No more window jobs for me, Dorrance. The picture. How about that? Got a new model, huh?
0: What? The picture? Oh, it's no good. By the way, it's finished now. You won't need to come here anymore.
3: You'll say.
0: I'll get you the suitcase. I suppose it'll be safe for you to cash that stuff.
3: I already
0: in
3: found
0: time.
3: The suitcase, Dorrance.
0: Oh? Well, take it along with you, then.
3: It's over there on the table. I opened it up.
0: Well...
3: Did you think I'd take it without checking on the contents?
0: What are you talking about?
4: What'd you do with the rocks, Dorrance?
0: Rocks?
4: You took the rocks, the jewelry. There's nothing left there but the settings, a pile of junk.
0: Listen, Krebs, I swear I never opened that suitcase but once, just after we took it out of the locker.
4: She's in it with you.
0: Listen, Krebs, you can think whatever you want to about me, but keep Jeannie out of it.
4: I keep Jeannie out of it? That's a laugh.
0: I mean what I say. Krebs, where are you going?
4: To our place. If she has those rocks, I'm gonna
0: Krebs,
4: get
0: Krebs, come back here.
4: I've got a job to do.
0: Krebs, if you go out of that door, I warn you. All right. I dragged his body inside the door and left it there. Then I dropped the revolver Jeannie had given me back in my overcoat pocket and left my studio. For the last time, as I closed the door on the room, it seemed that the face in the portrait was grinning at me in hideous mockery. I had meant to go straight to the police and give myself up, but I must have known in my heart that I wouldn't. Instead, I walked, and my feet took me almost against my will to the house on Grove Street, the house where Jeannie lived. I had roused her from sleep, and she seemed rather cross.
1: What's the big idea, barging in here this time of night?
0: I had to see you, Jeannie.
1: Well?
0: That was an unlucky name you gave me, Jeannie.
1: What's happened?
0: I shot him. You gave me a murderer's name, and now I am a murderer.
1: So you really did it. I wondered if you'd have the guts.
0: Jeannie! Oh, Jeannie!
1: What do you want me to do, put on black and cry myself to death?
0: You loved him once.
1: Who said so?
0: You were going to marry him.
1: Maybe. I thought he was smart once. I said I'd marry him if he pulled a really big job. I might have kept my word, but he bungled it. What's worse, he involved me. When I found out he'd planted that stuff on me...
0: You knew. You knew all the time.
1: Oh, so what? So what? You'll get your cut.
0: Oh, Krebs was right. You did take those stones. And I killed a man. For you. To save you.
1: What did you do with the gun?
0: It's in my overcoat pocket. I was going to the police.
1: Oh, you sap. Why didn't you leave the gun there? Make it look like suicide.
0: Was, in a way, wasn't it, Jeannie? I'm Krebs now. Dorrance is dead. You planned it very nicely.
1: Oh, stop. Stop trying to be deep. Doesn't matter what your name is. Either way, you've messed it up. Anybody have a key to your place?
0: No.
1: And we still have time.
0: Time for what?
1: The body! Any intelligent person can get away with murder if he keeps his wits about him. You told Elmer that.
0: Yes, I told Elmer that.
1: You're scared to go back there, aren't you? Do you want me to do it for you?
0: No. No, I'll do it. I must do it.
1: Here. Mustn't forget your overcoat.
0: No. No, I mustn't forget my overcoat. It'll keep me... It'll keep me safe. Goodbye, Jeannie.

0: Two stiffs. What a shambles.
1: Looks as if he shot this guy and then bumped himself off. Who are they?
0: I don't know the other one. This is a guy that came into headquarters Saturday. You know, the artist.
1: Huh? Well, there must have been something to his story after all.
0: Here's a note he left.
1: Let me see. Dear Inspector, the portrait I told you about is standing on the easel facing the window so you can see it in the light. James Dorrance.
0: I guess this must be it here.
1: He said it identified the murderer. Is it a good likeness?
0: Gee, I don't know. You look at it.
1: Why, it's a woman.
0: Yeah, it's that dame we picked up. The little waitress. Hey, but look, it's got men's clothes on. Bloody. And the way he's made the face all twisted and ugly. She was a good-looking kid.
1: Yeah, she was.
0: He must have been cracked.
1: I guess he must have been.
0: A thing like that makes you wonder, don't it?
1: Yeah, a thing like that makes you wonder.
2: The discerning art lover will recognize Doran's painting as more than a mere portrait. It's the human soul stripped naked, and its dark and deep and secret places shown in all their morbid brooding fascination. But still one cannot help wondering, what is the name of the beast? Did the woman in the portrait exist, or was she only the creature of the artist's fevered imagination? Our only clue is in a quotation which the artist caused to be printed in the exhibition catalog.
3: And he causeth all to receive a mark in their right hand or in their foreheads, and that no man might buy or sell, save that he had the mark, or the name of the beast, or the number of his name. Let him that hath understanding count the number of the beast, for it is the number of man.

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2: This is Vincent Price. Next Thursday, our friend Keenan Wynn will be your star on Suspense in what sounds like a very exciting play, which all takes place on a bus. 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
0: Vincent Price appeared through courtesy of 20th Century Fox and will soon be seen in their production, Dragonwick. Next Thursday, same time, Roma Wines will bring you Keenan Wynn as star of Suspense, radio's outstanding theater of thrills.
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0: Suspense. 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
1: Well, a weeping reindeer. What's wrong?
2: I just lost my job.
1: Oh, that's terrible, and so near Christmas. By the way, what's your name?
2: Donna.
1: Well, tell me, Donner, how do Blitz and Dancer and Prancer feel about this?
2: Oh, just awful. They've been fired, too. You see, when Santa Claus, he is, or rather was our boss, first heard about your Autolite stay-full batteries, he decided to give up the sleigh and make his deliveries by car.
1: Oh, Santa fell in love with those stay-full features, eh?
2: I guess so, but I don't know why.
1: Oh, that's easy. You see, his Autolite stay-full battery needs water only 3 times a year in normal car use. And then, too, it gives him, pardon the expression, reindeer fast starts, even in the North Pole. And what's more, with those fiberglass retaining mats protecting every positive plate, Autolite stay-full batteries deliver 70% longer average life than batteries without stay-full features. That's shown by recent tests based on SAE life cycle standards.
2: Well, that doesn't make me any happier.
1: Oh, come on, dear. Cheer up. 'Tis the season to be jolly. Remember, you're always bright with Autolite.
0: Mr. Cantor appears as Eddie, with Sidney Miller as Sam, his bosom friend, in Double Entry, an unusual story of clerical crime at Christmas time. Altogether, a most remarkable tale of suspense.
3: It always balances in the double entry system. If it don't, you hang around until it does. Yeah, even Christmas week. That's what I've been doing all my life, keeping books. It's fascinating, positively fascinating. Look at them figures. Beautiful, ain't they? Calligraphy, they call it. That's Greek for beautiful handwriting, you know. I bet in my day I've written billions of figures. Oh, hundreds of billions. And cash? See, I've handled so much cash, my fingers are calloused. Why, once I even got water on the thumb from licking it to count money. But so what? What's cash? You go along every day counting it, piling it up, never thinking who owns it, never even think about what it will buy. Handling cash is just the same as adding figures. A job. Then, one day something happens that makes you look on things different. There's no excitement in an office, no danger, no heroism, no adventure. Not much chance to risk anything, to do something for a pal. So if a guy gets a chance to do a favor, to help out a pal who's in a jam, well, maybe you look on cash a little different. All of a sudden, cash is more than pieces of metal and bits of green paper. And if it's Christmas week, if it's Christmas Eve, and your pal is true blue, it's even more important.
4: Eddie, hand me that Dixie cup, will you?
3: Your ulcers bothering you again, Sam?
4: Yeah, they're bad. These ledgers are driving me nuts.
3: You got the wrong temperament for an accountant, Sam. You shouldn't let it get you down.
4: Things can't go on like this, Eddie.
3: What's the matter, Alice? Don't Alice understand you?
4: No. That's not what I mean, Eddie.
3: What do you mean, Sam?
4: You wouldn't understand it.
3: You always say that, Sam. I'm an understanding guy. That's what Mabel says.
4: Mabel says... You understand Mabel. Does she understand you?
3: Certainly, perfectly. A man's wife has to understand him. If she don't, what good is she?
4: That's a nice way to look at it. If your wife understands you.
3: Don't Alice understand you?
4: No, Alice don't understand me.
3: That's because you don't understand her.
4: Will you shut up? Sometimes you're so smug.
3: Oh, lay off, Sam. You can't go on like this.
4: Like what?
3: Grouchy all the time. You got something on your mind that Alice don't understand? Try me out. I won't throw no dishes at you.
4: I can't tell you, Ed. It wouldn't matter anyway. You can't do nothing.
3: Well, just telling your troubles helps sometime. Talk, Sam.
4: No.
3: Talk, Sam. This is Eddie, your friend.
4: Okay. It's the auditors.
3: Oh, them guys?
4: Yeah.
3: Don't let them worry you. You're head bookkeeper here, ain't you? You tell them. Don't let them tell you.
4: I'm telling you, Eddie. They're getting awful close.
3: What are you talking about?
4: They're driving me nuts.
3: Why, Sam?
4: Eddie, I'm light.
3: You mean...
5: The books.
4: They're light. They're short.
5: You mean that...
4: I'm a crook, Eddie. Yeah, an embezzler. And they're going to get me. Those auditors, they're on to me. I know they are. I can feel them getting closer and closer. Now, after 9 years, they're on the trail, Ed.
5: You a crook, Sam. I don't believe it.
4: Oh, I wish I were dreaming.
5: Why, Sam, you're the fair-haired boy around here. All you had to do was ask.
4: Ask who? Bartholomew, that tight-fisted stuff?
5: It's Alice. She's to blame, I know. She wasn't satisfied with your salary. She wanted ermine, capes, diamonds, a box at the opera. I know she drove you to it, sir.
4: Don't blame her, Eddie. This one we can't blame on Alice. She doesn't even know anything about this caper.
5: Well, if she didn't drive you to it, why'd you do it?
4: All those kids on the block. They wanted to go to camp. Yeah, that's how it started, Eddie. With unknown benefactory.
5: With... What? You don't make sense, Sam. What do you...
4: It was just $100 or so at first. I figured to put it right back. Then the papers come out with... Unknown benefactor sends 20 kids to summer camp. Oh, that got me. That unknown benefactor.
5: So that was you, huh?
4: Yeah, yeah. And pretty soon I was taking out $100 here, $100 there, sending it off to all sorts of people and outfits. I sent dough to help the Institute for Aged Cats.
5: Oh.
4: Yeah, then I was an unknown contributor to Help Save Vaudeville Movement. And kids. I was always helping kids. A regular Scrooge.
5: No. Santa Claus, Sam.
4: Oh, yeah. And it made me feel great. Of course, I'd cover up on the books here with a fake entry, hoping I'd hit on the market and be able to put it all back, you know.
5: Yeah, but you were always unable to make a recoup. Kept getting in deeper. Sam Crockett, an embezzler, and for 9 years...
4: Don't say it, Eddie.
5: 9 years. How much did you take in all that time?
4: $100,000.11. Where am I going to get that kind of money?
5: I could dig up the 11 cents, but...
4: Oh, wisecracks. That's all you're good for. Jail staring me in the face.
5: What do you want me to say? What do you generally say? What do you generally say to your friend when he tells you he's a crook?
4: I told you because... Well, because it feels good to get it off my chest. 9 years of hell.
5: That's why you've been so nervous.
4: That's where my ulcers come from.
5: Every night working late, covering up...
4: And... Sweating, worrying. Thinking of the ultimate end... The wall's closing in on me, Eddie.
5: And now... Hello, yes? Yes, Mr. Bartholomew? Send Crockett in? Okay.
4: My master's voice.
5: Bartholomew wants to see you. Wag your tail, Fido.
4: Wag it? I can't even drag it. Say, Eddie, didn't I see the auditors go in there a minute ago?
5: Yeah. Yeah, come to think they did, Sam.
4: This is it, kid. Merry Christmas.
5: Maybe it's not, Sam.
4: I got a feeling. I'm not scared, Eddie. No, it's a relief. Now I'll sleep nights. Maybe my ulcer will clear up. Oh, but those kids. Those kids are going to take it hard when they read about their unknown benefactor doing time.
5: $100,000. Holy. Wonder what he did with the 11 cents. Sales tax, I suppose. What a chump.
6: Your name, Eddie?
5: Yeah, what about it?
6: What about it? I'm Fink Freeze. Mr. Flint said to drop in and see if you want to place a bet today.
5: Flint who?
6: What do you mean, Flint who? Mike Flint. Ain't your name Eddie?
5: Sure, but I never heard of Mike Flint. You got the wrong Eddie. My name's Sullivan.
6: Oh, he didn't tell me no last name. I don't know. He says look up Eddie in 411 Perry Trust Building.
5: This is 511.
6: Oh, for Pete's sake.
5: Wait a minute.
6: Huh?
5: Wait. You say you take bets on horses?
6: I'll take a bet on a camel if he's running a tropical park.
5: Are you a bookie?
6: Well, I ain't no taxidermist, pal.
5: Say, I may be the right Eddie after all. Got any odds?
6: Well, if you're on the level, Eddie...
5: You're in the business. Do I look like a stool pigeon?
6: Okay, Eddie. Yeah, I guess you're okay. Odds, huh? You want odds? Well, let's see. A tropical park, I can give you 10-1 in the first race. Aleppo, finished last in a field of 9, his only other start.
5: Let's see the form.
6: You see, odds is okay if you don't bet too heavy. Play odds like a side bet, Eddie. The thing to play is the jockey, not the horse. Now, you take Sylvester. Won 3 yesterday, 2 on Monday, 1 on Sunday. Oh, he's hot, very hot. He can ride any dog into the money.
5: Does he ride a long shot today?
6: No, he's got 2 favorites.

0: stage money, Eddie.
1: Neither is 100 grand. Could you pay off?
0: Well, sure. Flint will cover any bet I make. Hello, give me Flint. See, this Flint is a very smart cookie. Maybe he don't want... Oh, hello, Mike. This is Fink. Look, there's a man's got 2,000 bucks he wants to put on an ad called Altruism in the third of Tropical. The odds are 50 to 1. How about it? Uh-huh. Yeah, but if he wins, Mike... well, sure, I'm a gambler, but 50 to... Hey! Guy hung up. Funny guy, this Flint. Am I a gambler, he says. Well, okay, Eddie. We'll play 2 grand on Altruism's nose for you, okay?
1: Well, all right, but... It's a lot of dough to hand over to someone I never saw before.
0: Well, I never saw you before either, mister.
1: Yeah, but what chance are you taking?
0: Look, quit stalling, Eddie. Are you betting or not?
1: Okay. Wait till I get the money. Here it is. 1,000, 1,100, 2, 3, 4, 5, 6, 7, 8, 9, and 10. Makes $2,000.
0: Thanks, Eddie. What you shaking for? Is this your life savings or something?
1: No, no, no. There's lots more where this came from.
0: Oh, of course, of course. You're independently wealthy.
1: Oh, yeah. That's it, Fink. Gee, you're a card.
0: Oh, card. Oh, gee, I almost forgot. Here's my card, and here's your ticket. Now, hang on to it. Might be worth 100 grand.
1: Okay, Fink,
0: Hey, you all right? You look kind of green.
1: You've just been looking at too much dough, Fink.
0: Maybe. You drop around this afternoon about 3. The address is on the card. Your dog is running in. Goodbye, Altruism.
2: So long, Fink.
0: So long, Eddie.
1: Hello?
3: Sullivan, this is Mr. Bartholomew.
1: Yes, sir.
3: Speak up.
1: Yes, sir.
3: That's better, Sullivan. Sullivan, I want you to send a nice new $100 bill to the Second Street Mission. Put it in a plain envelope and don't write anything with it. Wrap it in a piece of paper so no one will know what it is at the post office. I want to send a nice little anonymous gift as a surprise. A nice, crisp $100 bill.
1: Yes, sir, Mr. Bartholomew. Second Street Mission. I may send them a little something myself later. Yeah.
4: Eddie, it's okay. I got by.
1: What?
4: I'm clear. That auditor missed it. What's the matter? Aren't you glad?
1: You mean you ain't going to jail?
4: Oh, not this year.
1: Are you sure, Sam?
4: Positive, Eddie. The auditors are through. Not a chance of getting caught.
1: Not a chance, Sam?
4: Not a chance, Eddie.
1: There could be a slip-up.
4: No, there couldn't. What's the matter with you? Aren't you glad for me?
1: Sure. Look, already I'm doing handsprings.
4: Oh, boy. Of course, it doesn't solve things completely.
1: You said it.
4: I'm still short, but that's okay.
1: Oh, sure.
4: I'll think of something. I got a whole year. No more unknown benefactors, though.
1: I'm very glad.
4: Eddie, I don't quite get it, though. Bartholomew buttering me up. He says, we know everything is in good shape, Sam. No use putting these auditors to any more trouble. Just have them check the cash on hand, and that'll wind it up.
1: The cash?
4: Yeah.
1: Sam, hand me that Dixie cup by the typewriter.
4: Yeah, sure. You dry?
1: Very. How are you going to get the 100 grand back in the books?
4: Oh, I don't know. Why?
1: Maybe I can raise some dough.
4: You couldn't raise a Venetian blind. But what are you worrying for? I'm out of a jam.
1: And I'm in.
4: What's on your mind?
1: Just 2 or 3 years, that's all.
4: And now I suppose you're going to tell me you've been swiping postage stamps.
1: No. Nothing as bad as that. Look, I'm your pal, Sam.
4: Well, sure.
1: I'd do anything for you.
4: Then talk sense.
1: I hated to think of you in Sing Sing for 6 months, Sam, so... I'm going there myself for a few years.
4: What do you say?
1: I took 2,000 bucks and bet it on a 50 to 1 shot at Tropical Park, Sam.
4: No.
1: Yes.
4: No.
1: Yes, I did it.
4: Yes. Oh, no.
1: Oh, yes.
4: No, tell me you're kidding me, Eddie.
1: I did it for you, Sam, for Christmas.
4: What?
1: A guy don't get a chance to prove his friendship very often.
4: Friendship? You talk of friendship at a time like this? We're both as good as in Sing Sing right now.
1: And me the longest.
4: I hope so. Of all the dumb tricks. And you didn't make any entries, huh?
1: No. Just took it. Just...
4: Eddie, how'd you come to bet on a horse? You never made a bet. What bookies do you know?
1: Here's his card. He just happened in by accident.
4: A truck should just happen by accident to run over you.
1: Maybe he'd give it back, Sam.
4: Oh, sure. Bookies are that way. Philanthropists. All of them. Besides, there's probably no such address as this.
1: Oh, don't be hard on me, Sam. After all, I risked my own neck to save yours.
4: No greater love.
1: And maybe this horse will win.
4: A 50 to 1?
1: Well?
4: Let me see that card. Well, all we can do is try and get the dough back.
1: He was awful nice, Sam.
4: Oh, shut up. Nice. But fake an entry in the books. Then we'll pay Mr. Fink Freeze a call.

0: friendship.
1: Yeah, friendship. We're in this together, pal.
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3: Happy days are here again. 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
3: Oh, Santa changed his mind. 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
4: Well, good for you.
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4: Gosh, what a wonderful way to be greeted Christmas morning. Imagine finding one of these brawny bundles of endless energy, the Autolite Stayful battery that needs water only three times a year in normal car use, all wrapped up in red ribbon under your tree. But speaking of Christmas greetings, friends, I have a card here, and it's addressed to you. It says, "May your holiday this year be the cheeriest ever," and it's signed, the Autolite folks. To that, let me add Merry Christmas wishes from all of us on Suspense. Happy holiday to you all.
2: And now, Autolite brings back to our Hollywood soundstage our star, Eddie Cantor, with Sidney Miller in Double Entry, a tale well calculated to keep you in suspense.
1: On the subway up to the bookie's place, I didn't say a word. I just stared at the ads and kept thinking of how I'd messed things up and wondering what Sam was thinking. The window we sat near had bars on it, and I felt I was already in jail. Well, we got to the bookies. It was a great big large room.
5: The track is now past at Tropical Park.
6: Well, if it ain't the millionaire bookkeeper. Hiya, Eddie.
1: Oh, hello there, Fink.
6: Welcome to our humble joint. Of course, it ain't like Hialeah.
7: No, but it's as close to it as we can get in New York, I know.
1: This is Sam Crockett, Fink, my friend.
6: Oh, glad to meet you, Mr. Crockett. Smart man you got working with you. He's going to make himself a pile of dough this afternoon, aren't you, Eddie?
7: look, fella, this is all a mistake.
6: Huh?
7: Eddie had no business betting $2,000 on a horse. The fact is, it wasn't his money.
6: Well, I am surprised.
7: You see, he was trying to help someone.
6: He helped himself to $2,000, huh?
7: Fink, give us a break and return the money. We'll both go to jail if we don't put it back.
5: Look, boy number six.
6: I'm very sorry, fellas, but I can't do nothing. I've turned in the dough. I just work here. I can't get that back.
7: Oh, you've got to help us, Fink.
6: Look, I'd like to, Crockett, but how can I? This is a business. Now, supposing I ask the boss. He says it's a contract. He can't back out, neither can you. Where would we be if we asked you to take your money back?
1: Yeah, but don't you see, we'll go to Sing Sing Fink.
5: 2 minutes to post time for the third at Tropical Place. Your bets now, men.
1: Yeah, maybe those bills were counterfeit. You could tell the cashier the dough's no good, huh?
6: Now, how can I, Eddie? He can spot a phony from 50 yards.
7: Look, Fink. The auditors are checking our books now.
6: All I can say is I'm very sorry, and I hope this nag wins for you. But I can't do a thing about
5: it. In the third.
7: Oh, we're sunk, Eddie.
6: I'm really sorry, boys. I should have known better than to take your dough.
1: He sounded like he meant it, Sam.
7: Oh, so what? Come on, let's go.
1: Ain't you interested in hearing the race over the loudspeaker?
7: No.
1: Well, I am. It's me who started this. I'm going to get my money's worth.
5: That's tropical in the third, a correction. Sylvester is riding altruism.
1: Did you hear that, Sam?
7: You mean we get a jockey?
1: Now, don't be funny. This guy Sylvester is hot. He's winning
5: that's
1: two or three races
5: in
1: a
5: the
1: day.
5: Third. They're away at 3:17.
1: They're off, Sam.
7: I got ears.
1: Oh, gosh.
5: At the quarter, it's Warlarm, Dive Bomber, Calumet Powell, Dunnian, Westwood Ho, File Clerk, Valiant Ned, Mashy Niblick, Timid Soul, Golden West, Test 2, Box and Block, Early Riser, and altruism.
7: No wonder you got 50 to 1. There's 50 horses.
1: That's not a race, it's a caravan.
7: Last place. Now are you satisfied?
1: Okay, Sam, let's go. Seabiscuit couldn't win in a crowd like that unless he cut across the infield.
7: Oh, you sure pick him.
1: Come on, what are you waiting for?
7: I'm not waiting. Quit pushing me.
1: Am I pushing you?
7: Listen.
5: Valiant Ned by a length. Warlarm a second. Test tube is third. Dive Bomber fourth. Dunnian, Calumet Powell, Westwood Ho, File Clerk, Timid Soul, Golden West, Early Riser, Mashy Niblick, Altruism, and Auction Block has dropped out.
7: That nag is taking the pause that refreshes.
1: Well, he's come up.
7: If enough drop out, he can win.
1: Yeah, the race would have to last 2 days, huh?
7: Why didn't they run it in heats?
1: Well, might as well hang around till the end, huh, Sam?
7: Well, I guess
5: stretch,
7: so.
5: Valiant Ned is still leading by a length. Test tube is second. War Alarm is third. And coming up is altruism.
6: Did he say altruism?
7: He said it. Get the results.
6: Hey, Porky, how about the finish?
0: Coming over to line it out, Frank.
8: Sylvester! Sylvester, ride, boy, ride, ride.
6: No, don't wring your hands. It's too late to pray. The race is over.
8: Who's the winner? Who's the winner?
6: How do I know? The wire is always a minute behind.
7: But Eddie, we've got a chance. Christmas comes but once a year.
6: That's too close for comfort. Oh, why did Flint let me take that bet?
5: The winner of the third of Tropical is altruism.
7: No.
8: Oh, my horse.
7: No.
8: Yours, mine. He won. He won. Sam, he won.
7: No, he won.
9: He won, Eddie.
8: Well, am I a chump now?
9: You're a champ, Eddie, a champ.
8: Oh, it was nothing, Sam.
9: Only a sap could do it.
8: Thanks, Sam.
6: Holy smoke, this does it.
8: Yeah, think, I almost forgot. You gotta fork over the money.
6: Yeah, that just about busts this joint. Look, how about calling it off?
8: Calling... Remember what you said about contracts?
6: Well, yeah, if I'd have known they were switching Sylvester on that dog.
7: Come on, when do we get paid off?
6: Well, right now, Crockett. Come on over to the cashier.
8: Cash? Do we have to take cash?
6: Oh, absolutely. Here, give me your ticket.
8: Here.
6: Now, here's the cashier at this window. 100 grand, Speed.
8: Look, the cashier don't bat an eye. I'm going to take the money.
7: The cops!
10: What? It's a race! Let's get
8: How about my dough?
7: Grab that cashier!
8: He's going out the back door!
1: Well, the cops jugged everyone in the place. Fink and the other gamblers got away with 100 grand, and we had to wait until Christmas morning for a hearing, but every silver lining has a rip in it.
7: Oh, I don't see how they got away. Oh, am I sore. We sit here in the can, and they're off with all that dope.
1: We were framed, Sam. The whole thing was planned.
7: Oh, you're crazy. How'd Fink know altruism would win? You can't turn on a police raid like a shower bath.
1: Well, how are we ever going to find those guys?
7: We won't. And if we do, it won't do us any good. Because you haven't got the ticket anymore. And even if you had, you couldn't force them to pay because bookmaking isn't legal. It's gambling.
1: Keep on. I love to hear your ulcer talk. And it fits so nicely with these surroundings.
7: You might as well get used to it. We'll be living in quarters like this for some time.
1: Quiet, Sam. Here comes the keeper.
7: Hmm? And he's got Fink with him.
1: Good. He deserves to be in jail, the dirty...
6: Hello, Eddie. I got something for you.
1: I'm sorry. I'm just not interested in tips, that's all.
6: Oh, no, Eddie, you don't understand. I just come to say Merry Christmas. And this is for you, Eddie.
1: For me?
7: Oh, what is that? Open it, Eddie.
1: I am.
8: Look, Sam, $2,000.
7: $2,000?
6: That's right. That's all I got. It's my own dough. Mike Flint blew town, so this is the best I can do, Eddie.
7: Oh, gee, thanks, Fink. Thanks, you're a prince.
1: Just call him Santa Claus. So there I was, back where I started, at scratch. All I had to do was to put the dough back in the cash drawer. They made us pay a $10 fine, and we got home in time for Christmas dinner. The next morning, we took the subway downtown. Sam read the paper, and I just stared at the ads as usual.
7: Eddie, quite a story about altruism. Picture of Sylvester. Just a kid, 19, weighs 105.
1: Look at that ad. It says to spell it backwards. If they want you to read it that way, why didn't they turn it around?
7: Yeah. Eddie, look.
1: I don't know why they... What is it, Sam?
7: Look, this picture. It's Bartholomew.
1: Well, they've arrested him. What for?
7: Embezzlement, Eddie.
1: But that's you, Sam.
7: Listen to this. Bartholomew confessed to having embezzled company funds to the tune of $250,000 when auditors discovered a shortage in cash of $2,000. So that's why he was hurrying those guys around.
1: Let me see.
7: Look.
1: What a business. Everyone in it is a crook. Hey, Sam. Sam, where you going?
7: Back to the police station. I'm giving myself up.
1: Giving yourself up, but
7: Sam... Nope, Eddie. I'd never sleep again if I escape scot-free. Besides, I'd like to get away from Alice for 6 months.
1: But Sam...

0: When nobody was looking, I slipped the $2,000 back into the cash drawer. And Sam, well, Sam went to the police and gave himself up. But guess what? They didn't want him. They already had their man. Sam wrote out a confession, offered to show them the books, but they just laughed at him. Called him a publicity seeker. He pleaded with them, but it was no use. Even Bartholomew called him a fool. Imagine Sam fought for the right to go to prison, and they laughed at him. Then he went to the newspapers, even to the district attorney, explaining what he'd done with the money. But they wouldn't believe him either. That's the thing that finally broke Sam's heart. No one would believe that he was the famous unknown benefactor. They told him, "Go on, Santa Claus. Go back to your reindeer." Sam would have preferred a few quiet months in Sing Sing, breaking rocks. He could have got rid of his ulcers. He would have got away from Alice. But no.
1: Hey, Eddie. Hand me that Dixie cup, will you?
0: Your ulcers bothering you again, Sam?
1: Yeah, something awful. Keeping ledgers straight is driving me nuts.
0: Oh, Sam.

0: 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Tonight's star, Eddie Cantor, with Sidney Miller.
1: Well, Eddie, suspense is a far cry from your Sunday night take-it-or-leave-it show.
2: Oh, not so far. There's a lot of suspense when we get to the $64 question.
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1: 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The play is called The Bullet, and it is, as we say,
0: a tale well calculated to keep you in suspense.
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2: The sound was a dull, monotonous roar in my ears, and I listened, wondering if it were real or part of a dream. Suddenly, I was awake, and I knew that I was riding on a train. But where? I didn't remember getting on a train. I opened my eyes and saw that I was in the lounge car. There was only darkness through the window. A man sat across from me reading. It was a bridge game down the aisle. Porter serving drinks. Everything nice and normal, except that I had no idea how I got on the train or why I was there. I tried to think of a reason for being there, but I couldn't. These spells of forgetfulness had been coming on more often lately. I leaned back and closed my eyes, listened to the rhythm of the train. A melody began to fit itself to the rhythm. I couldn't remember ever having heard such a song, but somehow I seemed to know the words.

0: Hear that train blow, hear that train blow.
1: I beg your pardon, sir, but your singing is disturbing the other passengers.
0: Oh, I'm sorry.
1: You understand, sir, it's the other passengers. I kind of liked your singing myself.
2: Your singing didn't disturb me either, young man. In fact, it was rather a pretty melody. What was the name of it?
0: Why, it's, you know, it's silly, but I don't know. I can't even remember the tune now.
2: That's the way it is with songs. I've had the same thing happen to me.
0: So what train is this?
2: Why, it's the New York Express to Philadelphia. Ought to be there any minute, too. You must have been on some party if it lasted all day.
0: Or what time is it?
2: 7 o'clock. P.M., that is. Yes, sir. It must have been pretty drunk out where you were.
0: I think he said something else after that, but I wasn't listening then. I noticed that I was wearing a brown top coat. It wasn't mine. Maybe I'd accidentally exchanged coats with someone. If I couldn't remember it, it must have been that kind of a party. If so, I felt for my wallet. It was there. I opened it to see if I had any money left, and my eye was caught by the driver's license, made out to John Blake. In another pocket of the wallet, there were engraved cards reading John Blake Insurance. I wasn't John Blake. I was Jeffrey Bruno, a writer. I couldn't even drive a car. I didn't know anything about insurance. I'd never heard of a John Blake, but here was his identification in my wallet.
2: What's the matter, young fellow? Are you ill?
0: The man across from me said something, but I didn't hear what it was. I looked through the other pockets. There was a bank book showing that John Blake had a bank balance of $647.55. My balance had never been higher than 15 bucks. There was a letter, a bill for shirts, addressed to John Blake at an address I never heard of before. There was a moment there, a few crazy seconds, when I wondered if I really was John Blake. No, I couldn't be. I knew I was Jeffrey Bruno, who lived at a two-room apartment in Greenwich Village and wrote mystery stories for a living. I knew who I was.
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2: Well, here we are. Or are you going on downtown?
0: Well, I could get a train back to New York here, couldn't I?
2: Sure, right across on the other platform. That must have been some party.
0: I had to get back to New York and straighten out this business about John Blake's coat and identification. He, whoever he was, might even be thinking I'd stolen them. Besides, I wanted to find out where I'd been the night before and all day, and why I'd awakened on a train to Philadelphia. And then just as I got up from the seat, I glanced out of the window. The newsboy was holding up a newspaper. Across the top was the big headline.
4: Killer Blake escapes!
0: Blake! And just below it, there was a picture of me. Pulling down my hat and turning up my coat collar, I managed to get on a New York train without anyone recognizing me. Then, fortunately, no one pays any attention to anyone else on New York subways. Two blocks from my apartment house, I stopped at the corner stand to buy a newspaper.
5: Oh, there you are, Mr. Bruno. Haven't seen you around for a couple days.
0: Yeah, I've been busy.
5: Hey, you know, I saw your picture somewhere today. You got a story in one of the magazines, maybe?
0: No. Well, good.
5: Wait a minute. I'll remember where I saw your picture. I never forget
0: I've got to go now. You can tell me about it tomorrow. I had to get away before he remembered. I looked down and saw my picture on his papers. At home, there were a lot of letters in my box. Too many for just one delivery. When I got to the apartment, I looked at them. Two of the letters had been postmarked in New York 3 days before. It doesn't take 3 days for letters to be delivered locally. Where had I been for 3 days? Who's there?
6: Rosalie.
0: Oh, Rosalie, just a minute.
6: Hi, Jeff. I thought I heard someone in here. Well, a friend of yours stopped by, but you weren't home. You ran into me on the stairs and asked if I lived here and then wanted me to give you a message. Burnett was his name. Bill, I think he said.
0: Oh, yeah. Well, I'm glad you're here, Rosalie. Stay and talk to me. We can have some coffee or a drink. When did you say Bill was here?
6: Yesterday morning. He said something about having had a date with you the night before, but you never showed up.
0: Yesterday morning? Oh, yes.
6: What's the matter, Jeff? Don't you feel well?
0: Oh, sure. I feel fine. Rosalie, tell me, do I ever do anything out of the ordinary? I mean, do I, well, Have I ever seemed strange?
6: You mean, are you... Well, you've always seemed very sane to me, if that's what you mean. In spite of your vanishing acts.
0: My what?
6: The times you disappear. You don't know? I'm sorry.
0: Let me finish it for you. You mean the days when I've awakened thinking it was Tuesday, only to turn out to be Thursday. You mean I'd disappear for a couple of days, go somewhere else, become somebody else.
6: Oh, I wouldn't have said anything, Jeff, but...
0: Well, then why don't I remember? Now, I've heard of people drawing blanks because they've had too much to drink, but now maybe it's something different.
6: What is, Jeff?
0: Well, I told her all about it. All I knew, anyway. At first she was frightened, but then I guess she felt sorry for me and she got over it. Before Rosalie, it had always been just a beautiful, desirable girl. I'd had drinks with her a few times in her apartment and mine, but that was all. Oh, not that I hadn't wanted to take her out, but she was a model, and I was sure that she led a glamorous life with rich men begging to take her out. But now she didn't look as glamorous as she looked understanding. I needed that. For I was beginning to believe that the explanation of John Blake wasn't as simple as I first thought.
6: I'm glad I came in, Jeff. You need someone. And it doesn't matter whether you're John Blake or not.
0: Well, it matters to me. I know I'm Jeffrey Bruno and not some guy named John Blake. Why, I can remember my whole life, living on the farm, going to school, working on a newspaper, coming to New York. I can remember every minute of it.
6: Every minute?
0: No, not every minute.
6: You know, Jeff, such things can happen. White-bearded old men with eyeglasses write books about such things. They've got a word for it. I can't pronounce it, but it means that you can be two people at one time and not know it. So maybe
0: I'm John Blake, too. I was way ahead of you in thinking that.
6: And if you are, that's a sickness. And people can get over being sick. Maybe you'll remember all the things John Blake did.
0: I already know one thing he did. He killed someone. I don't know who or how, but John Blake murdered someone.
6: You brought a paper home. Why not see? Whatever happened, Jeff, we'll find a way to work it out.
0: Thanks, Rosalie. Here it is. His name was Rufus Carrington. He was an old man and wealthy. I, John Blake, worked part-time for his nephew, Roger Gunn.
6: Mm-hmm.
0: There's money missing from the firm, and it's believed Rufus Carrington may have found out about it.
6: I see.
0: Roger Gunn arrived to see his uncle this morning and was told by the butler that the old man was in the study with an unknown caller. Roger Gunn was talking to the butler when they heard the old man cry out. He ran to the study and found him dead. The nephew saw me, the killer, escaping and recognized him. Well, if I were John Blake, my other self didn't do things in a small way.
6: Oh, don't you?
0: I never wanted the things John Blake must have wanted. I never wanted riches, never thought of going into a business like insurance. I just can't understand this thing.
6: They'll understand, Jeff. They have people who understand things like that.
0: Rosalie, whatever happens, will you promise me that if you don't like Jeffrey Bruno, you'll like John Blake? But like one of us. It doesn't matter which one it is.
6: I like you, whichever one of them you are.
0: You see, Rosalie, I'm innocent, even if John Blake isn't. I haven't murdered anyone. It was another part of me, but if I try to run away, they'll find me, they'll hurt me for what John Blake did. Where can I go? What can I do?
6: You can go to the police and tell them the whole truth. Because, you see, they can't do anything to you. You're not responsible for what you did as John Blake.
0: Yeah. Yeah, maybe you're right. There's no point in running. Look, I know I have no right to ask it, but would you go with me, Rosalie?
6: Of course I will, Jeff.
0: It's like being haunted, knowing that somewhere inside of me there's another man, never knowing when I'll be him. Say, what if I turn into John Blake before we even get to the police?
7: For Suspense, Autolite is bringing you Gregory Peck in radio's outstanding theater of thrills, Suspense.
8: Say, Hap, the sound man and I have cooked up our own suspense show.
9: Yeah, well, let's hear it.
8: All right. Our hero, Jim Brown, is in a frantic rush to get to his office. He leaps into his car, tries to start it. Will it start? Won't it start? Will our hero get to his office in time? to read his morning paper before his stenographer puts him to work.
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7: And now, Autolite brings back to our Hollywood soundstage Gregory Peck as Jeffrey in Murder Through the Looking Glass. A tale well calculated to keep you in suspense.
0: Rosalie was right. I thought about it as we walked down the stairs. Well, they'd know what to do with a case like mine. They'd know that Jeffrey Bruno wasn't responsible for what John Blake did. Of course, they'd lock me up for my own good and then they'd leave me in there.
6: What's the matter, Jeff?
0: Wait, Rosalie. You're right. I mustn't run away, but first, I've got to find out about the other me, about John Blake. All I know is that he murdered someone. I have to know other things about him, what he was really like.
6: I understand, Jeff, but you mustn't do anything foolish.
0: I have to know about my other life, what books I read, what kind of girls I liked. You can see that's important, can't you?
6: Of course. Jeff, I just thought of something. I know a man, a psychiatrist. Maybe if I called him, you could see him tonight. He'd understand. Maybe he could tell you what to do. Will you talk to him?
0: Well, I'll do anything. It'll help me to understand what I was like when I was John Blake and why I was like that.
6: I'll go in the drugstore here and call him. I'm sure he'll see you, and we'll do whatever he says.
10: Now, Mr. Bruno, you say there have been many times when you haven't remembered what happened for days.
0: Oh, not many. A few times. It only happened after I'd been drinking, and I thought that's all it was. Until this...
10: I see. It's a very interesting case.
0: Well, what is it, Doctor? I've done some reading on psychiatry, and it sounds... Is it split personality?
10: Schizophrenia? Yes, it's very possible. For instance, subconsciously, you might have had a desire for things which, consciously, you'd convinced yourself were bad. That desire became so great that you created John Blake, so you could satisfy it without compromising Jeffrey Bruno.
0: Yeah, but wouldn't I be partly aware of wanting those things? Isn't it possible that I'm not John Blake, that all of this is something else?
10: I'll let you answer that yourself, Mr. Bruno.
0: Well, how can I? If I could answer it, I wouldn't be here.
10: Mr. Bruno, do you honestly believe that there is a real person named John Blake, a person who looks exactly like you, a person whose coat and identification came accidentally into your possession?
0: No, I guess I don't, but there must be another explanation.
10: The alternative would be to believe that someone is framing you. Do you believe that someone drugged you several times, or there'd be days you couldn't account for? That someone forged the papers of John Blake and planted them on you? Can you believe that someone planned to commit this murder months ago, rented an apartment in the name of John Blake, filled it with clothing in your size, put your photograph in the apartment?
0: No, but...
10: According to the newspaper story, the nephew of the murder victim was the only man to identify your picture. Therefore, he would have to have been the one to frame you. Well, this would imply that this Roger Gunn knew you and you knew him. Do you?
0: No, I don't remember.
10: Well, then can you believe that he was able to drug you, to know your clothes size, to get a photograph of you?
0: I guess not.
10: Besides, if he framed you, that implies he is the murderer. But that can't be, because according to the butler, the nephew was with him at the time the murder took place. You see, Mr. Bruno?
0: I see. Well, what can I do, Doctor?
10: Well, if this were not a murder case, the answer would be a simple one. I'd undertake to treat you, but... As it is, I'm afraid I must suggest that you go to the police.
0: Yeah, I suppose you're right.
10: I'm sorry I wasn't able to help you, young man. If you'd only come to me sooner.
6: Jeff, can you help him, Doctor?
10: Under the circumstances, it's too late for me to do anything directly. I've advised Mr. Bruno to go to the police.
6: Come on, Jeff. I'll go with you.
0: All right. Well, thank you, Doctor.
10: Oh, not at all. Sorry, I can't do more. Good night.
0: Good night.
6: Good night. I'm sorry, Jeff, but they'll have to believe you. They can't make you suffer for what John Blake did. And then, when you're well...
0: When I'm well? What?
6: We'll see.
0: Rosalie, there's one more thing I want to do before I go to the police. I want to see the apartment where I lived when I was John Blake. I still don't know what I was like when I was being him. Maybe if I can only see how I lived, it'll give me a clue.
6: There it is, Jeff, right across the street.
0: The lobby looks empty. Now, let's see. The address on the letter is apartment 203.
6: Wasn't there anything in the letter?
0: Well, it was a bill. It seems that I'm not only an embezzler and a murderer, but I didn't even pay John Blake's bills.
6: Please, Jeff, don't joke about it.
0: All right, Rosalie, no joking. I don't think it's very funny either. Now, if I were John Blake, I ought to have a key to my own apartment. This must be it. I don't remember ever seeing it before, but the number 203 is stamped on it. Well, Rosalie...
6: I'll stay here and warn you if the police come. Good luck, Jeff.
0: The lobby was empty. I got on the self-service elevator and I rode up to the second floor. It, too, was deserted, and I walked to the door of my apartment. I hesitated, wondering if maybe there were a policeman inside. Well, I had to take the chance. The key worked, and I stepped inside. The place seemed empty. I turned on the light. It was a small apartment, inexpensive, perfectly correct, and dull. There were hunting prints on the wall. There were two suits in the wardrobe. My size all right, even though I couldn't remember buying them. There were even monogrammed handkerchiefs. It was unreal. Yet I had to believe all these things belonged to me, that there had been times when I liked wearing them. My head was spinning by now, and I leaned up against the wall. I don't know how long I stood there, unaware of anything except the pain inside. Gradually, I was aware that somebody was knocking on a door, but it was several seconds before I located it. It was at my door. The police? Oh, no, Rosalie said she'd warn me. It was the police. I wasn't ready to give myself up yet. I ran to the window. There was a fire escape outside. I raised the window and looked out. I couldn't see anyone.
11: Okay, boys, let's go in.
0: I'd take a chance that there wasn't a cop at the bottom of the fire escape. I climbed out and closed the window. As I started to break in, I ran down the fire escape. I jumped to the ground and looked around the corner. There was one man sitting in the police car. I turned and ran the other way. I must have run two blocks before I heard footsteps behind me. I turned and it was Rosalie.
6: Oh, Jeff.
0: You said you'd warn me. What happened?
6: But I did, Jeff. I rang the buzzer twice while they were getting out of the car. When I saw you getting away, I thought you'd heard. You must have heard it.
0: You rang twice? The bell must be out of order, just like John Blake. Or I didn't hear it. I almost didn't hear them knocking. I'm sorry, Rosalie. I don't know.
6: It doesn't matter, Jeff. I was so frightened.
0: Oh, you mustn't be. I promise I won't do anything to involve you or hurt you.
6: Oh, I wasn't thinking of myself. You can't go on like this, Jeff. You've got to go in. Give yourself a chance to get well.
0: I know. You know, upstairs there for a minute, I thought of running away, of going to some little town and changing my name, but that's no good either. That wouldn't get rid of John Blake.
6: Then?
0: I've got an idea. Just one more try. Another hour won't make any difference to the police.
6: All right, Jeff, where are we going?
0: Not we, Rosalie. I'm not going to involve you in this anymore. I was John Blake. I did the things John Blake did, and I have to see it through to the finish.
6: At least tell me where you're going.
0: It'll be better if you don't know.
6: Oh, please, Jeff.
0: No, this is the way it has to be. Then if it turns out worse than we think, you can just remember that for a few hours you were friendly to someone who needed it. If I come through this, if I get well, then...
6: Yes, Jeff?
0: Well, as you said, Rosalie... We'll see. I put her in a cab and gave the driver the address in the village. Then I went to the place where I was afraid to go. Yet it was the one place I had to go.
12: Yes, sir?
0: Well, don't... Aren't you Mr. Carrington's butler?
12: Yes, sir. Clark is the name, sir. I've been... I was in Mr. Carrington's service for 40 years. But why do you ask?
0: Well, don't you recognize me?
12: I, I don't believe so, sir. Of course, there were so many of you here today from the newspapers.
0: But I was here even earlier. I'm John Blake.
12: Oh, then you're the gentleman who murdered Mr. Carrington, according to the newspapers.
0: Well, why do you say according to the newspapers?
12: I don't believe you killed Mr. Carrington, sir.
0: You don't? Why not?
12: Why, he didn't even know you, sir.
0: Well, maybe he only got acquainted with me this morning when I came to kill him.
12: If he had made an appointment with you, sir, I would have known.
0: But didn't you let me in to see him?
12: Oh, no, sir. He answered the door himself when his visitor arrived.
0: I see. Is Mr. Carrington's nephew here?
12: Mr. Gunn? Yes, sir. But he left word not to be disturbed.
0: He did he? Clark, did Mr. Carrington have a gun?
12: Yes, sir.
0: Would you trust me with it if it might help catch the murderer? I guarantee it'll catch him.
12: Won't you step in?
0: Thank you.
12: I was very fond of Mr. Carrington, sir. He kept the gun here in the hall near the door. Oh, here it is, sir. I'm an old man myself, and perhaps I'm foolish to even...
0: But don't you worry. Just take me to see Mr. Gunn.
12: Oh, but I can't do that, sir.
13: Clark!
12: Oh, pardon me, sir. Yes, Mr. Gunn?
13: Who are you talking to, Clark? Is that the attorney?
12: No, sir. It's a young...
0: Wait a minute. I know that voice. I'm sorry, Clark.
13: Who the devil... You?
0: Yes, me, Mr. Gunn. Or should I say Dr. Gunn?
13: Clark, leave the room.
12: Yes, sir.
13: Well, this is all a terrible mistake.
0: You bet it is. And I want to hear why the nephew of the man I'm supposed to have murdered is also the psychiatrist who convinced me I was crazy and ought to surrender to the police.
13: Well,
0: don't move.
13: Don't point that gun at me, please. I'm expecting a phone call from the attorney about the will. And then I'm sure we can straighten this thing out. I'll give you money.
0: We'll straighten it out now without money. You killed your uncle, didn't you?
13: No. I was with Clark. He can tell you.
0: Don't answer that.
13: Clark will answer it then, on the extension. And he knows I'm
0: then
13: here.
0: Then let Clark answer it. But I'm going to get the truth out of you before you have a chance to talk to anyone.
13: I meant you no harm.
0: Not much. You just wanted me to take your seat in the electric chair. You told me the whole thing when you were posing as the psychiatrist, didn't you? You told me the truth, making me think it couldn't have been like that. The only thing you didn't tell me was about the person who killed your uncle and helped frame me.
12: I beg your pardon, sir, but it's an urgent call.
0: Don't move, Gunn. If it's so urgent, I'll take it for you. Yes?
14: Roger, I'm calling you from our usual place. He hasn't gone to the police yet. Roger, are you there?
0: I can't talk now. The attorney's here.
14: Wait, Roger. I think he's on his way over there. Be careful.
0: All right.
14: You don't sound right. Are you getting frightened again? After all we've done so far, you've got to keep your nerve up. I'm coming over, Roger.
0: Good.
14: I'll be there in 5 minutes. Stall him when he arrives. Goodbye, Roger.
0: Goodbye, Rosalie. Clark.
12: Yes, sir?
0: You were right before. Mr. Carrington opened the door this morning for a beautiful young lady after a date had been made by Mr. Roger Gunn here.
13: I told him she was blackmailing me, and I wanted him to see her because he'd had experience handling that sort of thing. But I swear Rosalie didn't tell me she was going
0: Never
13: to kill...
0: Never mind. Clark, call the police. Tell them by the time they arrive, the murderer of Mr. Carrington will be here waiting for them.

0: Thank you, Gregory Peck, for a great suspense show. Say, Greg, while out driving one Sunday afternoon recently, I heard you on the Family Hour of Stars.
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0: Gregory Peck can currently be seen starring in the 20th Century Fox production, Yellow Sky. 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Music was composed by Lucian Morawek and conducted by Lud Bluskin. 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Next Thursday, same time, hear Pat O'Brien in Dead Earnest.
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0: Now let's see. Suspect, suspectant, suspend. Ah, here we are. Suspense. The condition of mental uncertainty, usually accompanied by apprehension or anxiety. Fear of something which is about to occur as... Do not keep me any longer in... suspense.
1: For our story of suspense tonight, we invite you to enjoy The Devil in the Summer House by John Dixon Carr.

0: Somewhere along the Hudson, perhaps not far from Tarrytown, there is a modest house in its own grounds. Behind it, in the spacious garden, stands a summer house of evil memory. More than 25 years ago, a man shot himself, or at least died, in that summer house. They found Major Kenyon with a scorched bullet hole in his head and the weapon beside him. But we are in the present now. The latticed summer house has grown heavy with vines. And only the other evening, two men came into that garden at twilight, over the shaggy grass, as a storm was brewing along the Hudson. Two men, the lawyer from New York.
1: Who's there?
0: And Captain Burke of the homicide squad.
2: Easy, my friend, easy. I was just going to ask you the same thing.
1: My name is Parker. I'm an attorney. You're not Captain Burke.
2: Yeah, the very same and no other. I thought I recognized you, Mr. Parker. Must be something important to bring you so far from New York at this time of night.
1: I was in Tarrytown anyway. I thought there'd be a housekeeper here. But I don't see any lights.
2: You've got business here?
1: Yes, in a way. Have you?
2: I don't know. I'll tell you better after you tell me what brought you to a place that no one has lived in for 10 years.
1: Tell me, Captain. Did you ever get an anonymous letter from a dead man? Did you?
2: No, I can't say I did. If the letter's anonymous, how do you know the man's dead?
1: Because they're all dead. Every last one of them. Dead and under the ground where they can't be hurt any longer. Look. There's the summer house where Jerry Kenyon used to work. There are the windows of the library and the dining room. Looking towards it. Confound this lightning.
2: Makes the windows blaze, don't it?
1: Jerry Kenyon hadn't a care in the world. Yet he shot himself. I'll show you the letter.
2: Now, look, Mr. Parker, I couldn't read anything in this light. But if we can get inside the house...
1: Certainly we can get into the house. I was the family attorney. I've got the keys. Why should a dead person send me a letter?

0: No lights working, eh? But you got a flashlight, I see. Came here prepared for anything, eh?
1: This is the library. There were always candles on the mantel. Yes, there they are. Have you a match, Captain?
0: Yes, I'll light them.
1: That's better. Same old heavy furniture. Same old thick carpet, same old globe map.
0: Mr. Parker, this letter that you were talking about.
1: Yeah. Read it.
0: Hey, wait a minute. This thing is dated November 2nd, 1918.
1: That's right, and be careful of that paper. You see how old it is? But it was mailed yesterday.
0: From where?
1: I don't remember. I didn't keep the envelope. Read it.
0: Dear Joe.
1: In case you didn't know it, I'm Joe.
0: Dear Joe, if you want to know how Major Kenyon really died...
1: But we know how he died. It was suicide.
0: Are you sure it was? Whoever wrote this letter doesn't seem to think so. If you want to know how Major Kenyon really died, look in the third drawer of the desk in the library. Press hard at the back of the drawer. Yours very truly. That's not signed.
1: That's right.
0: Now, you're sure you don't know who wrote that letter?
1: This is the first time I've been back in this room, Captain. It was almost a home to me once. There's the chair where Isabel sat on the afternoon it happened. Isabel was Jerry Kenyon's wife, beautiful woman. There's the door that the maid let me in by that afternoon. You know, Captain, seems to me they're all here tonight.
0: Who?
1: We stand neath the sounding rafter, and the walls around us are bare as they echo our peals of laughter. It seems that the dead are there.
0: Yet we stand to our glasses steady.
1: You know it?
0: I was in my school reader. Well, how does the rest of it go?
1: Yet we stand to our glasses steady and drink to our comrade's eyes. Here's a glass to the dead already. Hurrah for the next that dies. Excuse me, Captain. I don't know what's come over me talking that way. I was very fond of these people.
0: Are you going to look in the desk drawer?
1: This is a lot of nonsense.
0: Then why are you here, Mr. Parker?
1: Jerry Kenyon was always a happy man. At least that's what I always thought. Big, boisterous fellow.
0: Yeah?
1: He had a good position with Vitatone. You know, the phonograph company.
0: Yeah, sure, I know.
1: But he'd just been made a major in the army. 1917. There was a war on then, too, if you remember.
0: I remember. To make the world safe for democracy.
1: Old days. Old heartaches. Old memories. I remember that blazing hot day in August when all the windows were up

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3: Jerry.
4: Yes, what about Jerry?
3: I wish I knew, Joe. That's why I wanted you here.
4: Where is he, by the way? I want to say goodbye to him before he leaves.
3: He's probably out in the summer house where he works with all those papers. He's got a lot of work to catch up with. He's going overseas tomorrow.
4: Yes, I know.
3: He's out there. He's been out there all day. His last day here. I've been alone.
4: That sounded like a shot.
3: Yes, it was a shot, Joe.
4: In the house. Doesn't seem to worry you.
3: It's only Paul. Jerry's brother, Paul.
4: Oh, thought you'd gotten him off your hands for good.
3: Jerry asked him out. He got here 2 nights ago.
4: That doesn't make it any easier for you, does it?
3: No, I don't mind. Jerry's fixed him up with a pistol range in the cellar. Paul's a terribly bad shot. Not like the rest of us. You don't seem to like it, Joe. Shall I have Kitty go down and tell him?
4: No, it's bearable. As long as he keeps away.
3: Poor Joe.
4: But, about Jerry, who is it this time?
3: Joe, Jerry's been home 5 days on leave from camp. Well, never mind what camp. But he spent 4 evenings of those five with that Fisk woman.
4: Diane Fisk? The redhead with all the money?
3: Oh, she got money?
4: Well.
3: She must have some attraction then. Please understand me, Joe. It's not that I'm jealous any longer. It's just
4: No, of course not.
3: Jerry goes his way and I go mine. I may not be without admirers myself if it comes to that.
4: You've no idea how true that is, Isabel.
3: No, I was thinking about Jerry. He may not always be lucky. He may meet some girl who's not as broad-minded as I am. And then when he gives her the go-by... Paul must be getting really furious down in that cell. He's not hitting anything.
4: He must be using a lot of ammunition.
3: Now, your trouble, Joe, is that you're too much of a gentleman. And if you really want to see Jerry, there he is now.
4: Where?
3: Just standing in the door of the summer house. Look out the window.
4: It's finally bright out there.
3: Doesn't he look noble in his new uniform? Sam Brown belt and revolver and everything. Look how he turns around and waves his cap at us. Like a real soldier.
4: Real soldiers don't exactly wave their caps, do they?
3: He does. Jerry! Jerry!
5: Hello there!
3: Jerry, Joe Parker's here.
5: Who?
3: Joe Parker. He wants to see you.
5: Well, give him a drink or something. I'll be up in a minute.
3: Into the summer house again. Not a care in the world, Henry.
4: Now, listen, Isabel, you've got to slow down. You'll be crying again in a minute. Come on over here and sit down.
3: Light hurts my eyes, that's all.
4: Well, then we'll just pull these blinds. We'll still be able to see you. There, how's that?
3: It's better, thanks.
4: Now, can I get you anything?
3: Oh, no. You heard the great white chief's orders. I'm to get you something. What'll you have, Joe? A highball?
4: Don't bother with that.
3: Oh, it's no bother. Everything's out in the dining room here. The ice man didn't deliver today of all days, so I'm afraid I can't give you any ice. I read in the paper yesterday that we're likely to have automatic ice boxes any day now. Things that freeze ice by electricity or something. Do you believe that, Joe?
4: I doubt it. Listen, Isabel.
3: Here you are. Not cold at all. It's the best I could do.
4: Thanks, Emma. What I wanted to say was, couldn't you get that brother of yours to give up practicing now? Hasn't he done his good deed for the day?
3: Yes, maybe he has. I'll ring for Kitty.
6: You don't have to call me, Miss Canyon. I'm here.
3: Oh, yes, Kitty. What is it?
6: It's only to tell you there's another visitor. This time it's a woman.
3: Lady Kitty. Call her a lady, please.
6: Well, maybe. She says her name's Diane Fisk.
4: Diane Fisk? That's Jerry...
3: Kitty, tell the lady I'm not in.
6: Lady. She's a fine lady. I don't want her intrude, my dear. I don't want her intrude. Anyway, it's too late, Miss Kenyon. She's coming down the hall now.
7: My dear Mrs. Kenyon.
3: How do you do, Diane? This is a friend of ours, Miss Fisk. Mr. Parker.
4: How do you do?
7: Now, I don't want to intrude, really. I don't. I wouldn't have intruded for worlds, especially on a day like this. Isn't it awful? But your husband's

0: He insisted, my dear Mrs. Kenyon. He simply wouldn't take no for an answer.
1: I'm sure he wouldn't.
0: Do you know what he's brought from his office as a surprise?
1: No.
0: A phonograph recording machine. He's going to let us use it.
1: So that we can all hear ourselves talk twice. How nice.
2: Heaven's name, can't somebody stop that firing?
3: Don't fly off the handle. Take it easy now.
2: Kitty.
0: Yes, ma'am.
2: Would you please go down the cellar and tell Mr. Kenyon's brother he's driving us all crazy? Tell him to stop.
0: Yes, ma'am. My dear Mrs. Kenyon, I do hope I haven't offended you in any way. I know I'm a silly little chatterbox. They say people who have red hair often are. Because at your age, you must find the heat very trying.
4: Don't you think we'd all better sit down?
0: I
4: was very much interested in what Miss Fisk said about our phonograph recording machine. Mrs. Kenyon was just talking about a machine to make ice.
0: Yes, yes. Isn't science wonderful? But I do think it was mean of Major Kenyon to invite me out here and then go and fall asleep in the summer hall.
2: Did you say fall asleep?
0: Yes, of course.
4: How did you know?
0: Well, I came up the back way and I saw him in the summer house with his head forward on the table, taking a nice little snooze.
4: That's very queer.
0: Of course, you couldn't see much except in the bright light of the door, but I think I saw him there. I didn't disturb him, naturally.
1: But I think I'd better disturb him.
0: Oh, now, please don't trouble on my account.
1: The fact is, my dear, I don't altogether trust myself in this room. A woman of my age has to conserve her strength, you know. So if you'll just excuse me.
0: Well, of course, if you... Oh, dear, I just can't think what I'm always saying, because I have the best intentions in the world, Mr. Barker. Oh, yes, Parker, but I do somehow manage to offend people being so dependent and everything. Except the men, of course. I couldn't offend you, Mr. Barker, a Parker. Now, could I?
4: Madam, I'm not sure.
0: Well, of course, the person I really came to see was Paul, Mr. Kenyon's brother. He's a little young, of course, but he's joining up next month, and I think we should all do our bit, don't you? He has such a pleasant personality. I think he likes me. Why, if he walked in at that door this minute...
5: Now, how am I ever going to get any place? Someone's always interrupting my revolver practice just when I'm getting to the point where I can... Oh.
0: Why, Paul.
5: Good Lord, are you here again?
0: You're a very untidy object, Paul.
5: Well, that's pretty untidy in the cellar. And dirty. I've got cockroaches on me, so keep away.
4: Did you have a good day shooting?
5: Swell. One of the best.
4: Hit the target?
5: On the only shot that mattered, I hit the target dead center. That sounded like Isabel.
4: I think it was Isabel.
5: Why have you got those blinds down? Get them up. What is it? What's wrong with you? What are you looking at through that window?

0: That was 25 years ago, Captain Burke. We found Jerry Kenyon lying across the table in the summer house. He'd shot himself through the head with his own revolver and the holster. It was lying on the floor beside him.
1: Shadows are right. I see.
0: When Isabel found him, he'd been dead about half an hour.
1: The doctors proved that, did they?
0: Yes, that shot had been fired against his head. The front of his uniform cap was powder burned where the bullet entered.
1: There's no doubt about that.
0: None at all. We never noticed the real shot because
1: that young lad was shooting off guns like a maniac in the cellar.
0: Precisely. Now they're all dead. By accident, illness, they're all gone. Isabel Kenyon died less than a year afterwards. I think she died just because she was so fond of Jerry. I suppose you've guessed my little secret.
1: Oh, I think I can sort of read between the lines. You were in love with Isabel Kenyon, weren't you?
0: Yes.
1: Well, these things happen.
0: I never let her see it, you understand?
1: Women know, pretty generally.
0: So, they're gone. The youngest of them. And I'm left alone with old tunes, old ghosts, wondering why the fellow ever killed himself. Why? Why? And this morning, out of a clear sky, I get a letter saying, if you want to know how Major Kenyon really died, look in the third drawer of the desk in the library. But I tell you, we know how he died.
1: Well, aren't you going to do it?
0: Naturally. I've got a key somewhere here that fits the drawer.
1: Now, listen, Mr. Parker. In my father's country, in Ireland, they got a saying that when a man's going to commit suicide...
0: I thought of doing that, too.
1: Then the devil comes in and takes him by the hand and talks to him. They say you can see the devil as plain as I see you just before you pull the trigger.
0: The devil must have been in the summer house that afternoon.
1: Oh, no, he wasn't.
0: What do you mean?
1: Major Kenyon didn't kill himself. He was murdered.
0: My dear Captain Burke, the police covered all that at the time. Everybody had an alibi.
1: They did they?
0: Well, think of what I've told you. Isabel and I were together all the time. Paul, her brother, was shooting off guns in the cellar.
1: Yeah.
0: Diane Fisk?
1: Yeah, what about her?
0: Her chauffeur who drove her there swore he saw her walk straight up to the place. She passed the summer house, but didn't stop there.
1: Well, that checks.
0: Even Kitty the maid could prove she'd never stirred out of the house until just a minute or so before Isabel went herself.
1: Oh, and why did the maid have to leave the house at all?
0: She was taking Jerry the black coffee he drank every afternoon. He'd already been dead half an hour then. And that, my dear Captain, disposes of everybody.
1: Well, now listen, Mr. Parker. You're a good guy, and I'm not going to hold out on you any longer. You see, I say Major Kenyon was murdered because I know he was murdered.
0: By an outsider?
1: By one of the people in the house.
0: That's impossible.
1: Is it? Well, why don't you open that desk drawer and see? What time is it?
0: It's 7:45.
1: 7:45? And I haven't got much time.
0: For what?
1: Holy St. Patrick, will you open that drawer?
0: If it's waited 25 years, my friend, it can wait a minute more. I've got the key somewhere in this bunch of keys. Everything the same. Paul never altered what he inherited. Same old desk, same old phonograph. Same old... I think this is the key. Yeah. It opens. There's nothing here except one or two old newspapers. Everything very dirty.
1: The letter says to press hard at the back. Have you tried that?
0: Doesn't seem to. Yes, by George, it does work.
1: Well?
0: There seems to be a movable back on a hinge.
1: Well, what's inside?
0: Some sort of flat brown paper parcel sealed with wax. And about as dirty as it can get.
1: Open it, man, open it.
0: I'm going to. It's a phonograph record. There's a plain white label, something on it written in pencil. I don't see too well nowadays without my glasses.
1: Here, give it to me. I'll read it to you.
0: Go on.
1: A record of how I killed Jerry Kenyon. Say, don't you get it, Mr. Parker? This is the real goods. The murderer is going to tell us his own story 25 years later.
0: Be careful. Whatever you do, don't drop it.
1: You seem to be interested enough now.
0: I don't say I'm not interested. I say I can't believe it.
1: You know, when you were talking about the dead coming back and that kind of thing, you sure started giving me goose pimples. But that's just what it is, a dead person. Now, there's the phonograph. Put that record on. Let's hear what the ghost says.
0: Any of them could have made the record, of course. The apparatus was all here.
1: Don't just stand there by the phonograph. Won't it work?
0: Yes, it works.
1: Is it wound up?
0: Yes, it's wound up. Here goes.
1: Now, look, Mr. Parker. Whose voice do you think it's going to be?
0: I don't know.
1: Now, I want to warn you. The voice you're going to hear from there...
0: Please. Be quiet. Listen. I've started it up. Well? Speak up. Who killed Jerry Kenyon?
2: I killed him, Joe, dear.
0: Isabel.
2: I'm sorry about it, Joe, but I had to have you for an alibi. And you were so terribly easy to fool.
1: It's only a phonograph record, man. Don't look at it as if it was alive.
2: You said you and I were always together, Joe. But that wasn't quite true. I left you to go into the dining room and mix a highball, remember?
0: Yes.
2: And I was carrying my big knitting bag. Remember that, too? And there was something else in it besides knitting. I'm an awfully good revolver shot, Joe. I told you we were all good except Paul. And the back windows of the dining room face the same way as the back windows of the library.
0: Thank you, Isabel. Thank you.
2: Jerry was in the summer house. I made a sign to him from the window, and he came to the door there. In bright sunlight, 50 feet away.
0: True again, Isabel. True.
2: Joe, don't you know what August heat is in a wooden summer house? Didn't anybody see that no man would be wearing a cap inside on a day like that? Jerry had taken his cap off before he went into the summer house. We saw him do it. He was bareheaded when he came to the door. So I lifted the revolver and shot him through the head. Then I dropped the gun back in my knitting bag and went back into the library with your drink.
0: Isabel.
1: Don't talk back to the thing, man. You'll drive me screwy.
2: There was something else in my knitting bag, too. I had to use it. It was a duplicate of Jerry's army camp with a powder-burned hole already fired through it in the place I wanted.
0: Very clever of you, Isabel. So I've been the goat for 25 years.
2: I waited for some time and then slipped out to find the body. I fitted the new cap over Jerry's head in place where it ought to go. I put the old cap in my knitting bag. I took his revolver out of the holster and kept it. The gun that I used, I dropped on the floor beside him. So I proved it was suicide. You see?
0: You proved it to me.
2: Joe, listen, I'm very sick. They tell me I'm going to die.
0: You are dead.
2: Joe, I'm afraid. I'm going out in the dark, and I don't know what's there.
0: Don't go away, Isabel. Come
2: Joe!
0: Back. Just for a minute.
1: Okay, I've had just about enough of this.
2: Joe, I want you to tell everybody about it. I want you to tell them how a poor, crazy woman couldn't stand that man any longer, and how...
1: There. It's cut off, and it's going to stay cut off.
0: Thank you. I've heard about enough, too. But you can't arrest her now, my friend. You can't arrest her now.
1: After hearing that, I'm not going to arrest anybody.
0: Tell me, Captain. Did you know what was on the record?
1: No. That's why I had to hear it. I knew about it, but I wasn't sure what it had to say. But so help me, I never guessed how hard it would hit you. Man, don't you get it even yet?
0: Yes, I get it.
1: Oh, no, you don't. You don't see anything. That was how the fake suicide was managed, yes. That's just how it was all done, bar one or two little things. Only...
0: Only what?
1: Only it wasn't Isabel Kenyon who committed the murder.
0: Did I hear you correctly?
1: You did?
0: This is another one of your little jokes, I imagine. Can't you let me alone? Have you some kind of personal spite against me? What did I
1: hold
0: ever
1: it.
0: Do...
1: You're going to hear the real truth now if I have to hold you down in that chair. I know Mrs. Kenyon didn't kill her husband because I've just come from talking to the real murderer up the river.
0: But they're all dead.
1: Oh, no, they're not. And I haven't got much time either. That clock's just going to strike 8.
0: What's the time got to do
1: with
0: it?
1: Good deal, if you'll follow me. Mrs. Kenyon died less than a year after her husband, didn't she?
0: Yes.
1: But it wasn't Mrs. Kenyon's voice you just heard in that record.
0: What?
1: I'm telling you, the real murderer hated her. Hated her like poison and wanted her blamed for the crime. When Mrs. Kenyon died, the real murderer wrote a letter.
0: Well?
1: But she never mailed that letter. She made a lying record of Isabel Kenyon's voice as evidence. Now you figure it out for yourself. Who was pretty enough to take Major Kenyon's eye and strike back like fury when she got thrown over? Who wanted to go on the stage and do impersonations?
0: Kitty, the maid.
1: Ah, you're talking sense.
0: She shot Jerry from the dining room window.
1: When she couldn't borrow Mrs. Kenyon's knitting bag, she went out to the summer house with a gun and the fake cap wrapped in a napkin on a coffee tray.
0: She did go out, I remember.
1: Actually, she got there before Mrs. Kenyon did. But the summer house was dark inside and Mrs. Kenyon never noticed her. The next day, Kitty wrote that letter, but she couldn't bring herself to send it. So she kept that letter till the day before yesterday. Then one of the boys at Sing Sing...
0: Wait a minute.
1: Thinking he was doing her a kind action, put a stamp on it and mailed it.
0: Did you say Sing Sing?
1: Yes. They're electrocuting her tonight for the murder of an Italian down at Collier's Hook. I found out about the record, all right. But the one thing I wasn't sure of was that she had done the job alone. Now, frankly, the way you watched it, I thought that you might have been in on it, too. Well, that's why I had to hear it through. And it was anything but a joke. And now, here it goes to blazes forever. Eight o'clock. Now she's dead.

0: And so ends The Devil in the Summer House. Tonight's story of suspense. The part of Mr. Parker was played by Martin Gable. Again next Tuesday at 9:30 p.m. Eastern Wartime, a story dedicated to the thrill of the nighttime, the hushed voice and the prowling step. Another adventure in suspense. William Spear, the producer, John Dietz, the director, and John Dixon Carr, the author, are collaborators on Suspense.
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0: This is the Man in Black, here again to introduce Columbia's program, Suspense. Our star tonight is Peter Lorre, playing the part of the Hungarian Count Stefan Kahare, a gentleman of sinister aspect. The story is by John Dixon Carr, who calls it The Devil's Saint. If you have been with us on these Tuesday nights, you will know that suspense is compounded in mystery and suspicion and dangerous adventure. In this series are tales calculated to intrigue you, to stir your nerves, to offer you a precarious situation, and then withhold the solution till the last possible moment. And so, it is with The Devil's Saint and Mr. Peter Lorre's performance we again hope to keep you in suspense. The Devil's Saint. Paris, 15 years ago. Paris as it used to be, when lights twinkled from the old Trocadero to the hill of Sacré-Cœur, when taxicabs honked and the beat of tango swayed, and Chinese lanterns gleamed above the lake in the Bois, when, in short, you and I were young. Come then to the President's Ball at the Opera, St. Catherine's Day, 1927. A fancy dress ball at the opera, filling these marble halls with a multitude of masks and a multitude of dreams. The mosaic decorations are no less bright than the colors that weave here. Harlequins and Columbine, Cleopatra and Musketeers. In the great marble foyer, remember it? They have set out little tables and lines of palms behind which you may sit screened. Look at one such table. A young man wearing the scarlet and gold uniform of an English Guards officer in Wellington's day. A dark-haired young girl in the costume of a Bacchante. And as we approach...
1: Ned, don't, please, you mustn't.
2: Well, why not? You really don't mind, do you?
1: No, of course I don't mind, only you mustn't. Oh, Ned.
2: Look here, Alona, we've got to settle this thing. You have enjoyed being here tonight, haven't you?
1: Ned, I've loved it. After being cooped up at my uncle's place in the country, it's like heaven.
2: All right. When I take you back to the hotel, I'm going to face this uncle of yours tonight.
1: No. No, please don't.
2: I'm going to say that you and I intend to get married, and that's that.
1: I can't marry you, Ned. I've told you that.
2: But why not? Just give me one good reason.
1: Because I can't. My uncle, he would never allow it. Never.
2: And that seems to you a good reason enough?
1: Yes, Ned.
2: This uncle of yours, what's his name?
1: Count Stefan Kohari.
2: He's a Hungarian, I think you said.
1: Yes, so am I. My mother was an American.
2: What's he like, actually?
1: Oh, he's a little eccentric. Oh, please don't misunderstand. He's a great scholar and a historian, only he's a little strange. Ned.
2: What is it?
1: There he is now.
2: Your uncle?
1: Yes, that elegant man in plain evening clothes with the Order of the Golden Fleece across his chest.
2: Oh, I see him. Oh, he looks as black as a thundercloud.
1: He's throwing those two dressed as devils aside as though they didn't exist. Give me my mask quick before he sees us.
2: No, Alona.
1: Why not?
2: We'd better face this out now. Sit still.
3: Good evening, Alona.
1: Good evening, Uncle Stefan. Uncle? May I present Edward Whiteford?
2: How do you do, sir?
3: How do you do? Ilona, do you think that costume is quite the thing to wear in public?
1: Why not?
3: Well, an older generation might call it immodest. It looks like...
1: Like what?
3: Nothing. Will you go and get your cloak or your domino or whatever you wore here?
1: Uncle, please don't make me go home so soon. It's hardly 11 o'clock.
3: I was not asking you to go home, my dear. I was merely asking you to put on a wrap.
1: All right, I'll get it. You stay and talk to Ned.
3: I shall be delighted.
2: Will you sit down, sir?
3: Thank you. You seem to have quite a gathering at this table.
2: Oh, yes. Some friends of mine from the embassy. They're upstairs dancing now.
3: Well, look, glasses, glasses, and still more glasses. You know, I was quite an adept once at musical glasses. Have you ever tried it, young man? Well, it's very easy. You take a spoon like this, you see, and... Like it?
2: Well, forgive me, sir, but there's something I'd like to ask you.
3: Yes?
2: Oh, I don't know exactly how to say this, so I'd better say it in the shortest way. I want to marry your niece. Well, look out, sir. You smashed one of the glasses.
3: A few francs will pay for that.
0: But there are other things of higher value, at least to me.
2: Oh, maybe I ought to mention first that my full name is Lord Edward Whiteford. My father's the Earl of Grey.
0: Indeed.
2: Why, I only mention that to show we're, well, respectable enough. Well, the British ambassador will vouch for me, sir, if you'd like to ring him up.
0: And perhaps I ought to mention that I've always kept Ilona carefully guarded from the world.
2: Almost too carefully guarded, don't you see?
0: That, Lord Edward, depends on my reasons.
2: Sorry, sir.
0: You have known Ilona about how long?
2: 4 days.
0: 4 days. You wouldn't even choose a business partner in 4 days. Yet to want to marry my Ilona after 4 days.
2: But we know our own minds, sir.
0: You do, huh? Then you know more than the wisest men in this world. However, as one whose dearest wish is Ilona's happiness, I
2: hope it is, Count Kohari.
0: Do you doubt what I say?
2: Oh, no, sir.
0: Well, I will make you a proposition. I own an estate in Touraine, not far from Paris, a little chateau, a few hundred acres, fishing, very good stable of horses.
2: I know, Ilona told me.
0: Oh, she did. Well, then here is my suggestion. Why not come down and visit us for a week or two?
2: Oh, that's very decent of you, sir.
0: Oh, not at all, not at all. And if at the end of that time you're not cured of this infatuation...
2: Oh, it's not an infatuation, I swear it's not.
0: No? Well, if at the end of that time you're not cured permanently of this feeling, you may take Ilona. And with my blessing. That's fair, isn't it?
2: Oh, it's more than fair, Uncle Harry. I don't know how to thank you.
0: Oh, well, please, don't even try. And at least I can promise you a very interesting experience. You see, at the Chateau d'Azay, there is one certain bedroom. We call it the tapestry room.
2: Yes?
0: Well, I assure you, it'll be very interesting for you to sleep in that room.
2: Why? Is it haunted or something?
0: Oh, no. No, not haunted. Well, now, if you don't mind, I shall say goodnight, and I hope I can trust you to bring Ilona safely to the hotel. Au revoir. Look over there.
2: What is it, sir?
0: Just look. Streams of our fellow guests pouring down the main staircase. Shapes of nightmare. Shapes of delirium. Insane dead masks. Only the eyes move. Wouldn't we be terrified, perhaps, if he would look behind those gargoyle faces?
2: Oh, I don't think so. They're only ordinary people like ourselves.
0: That, sir, is where you make your mistake. Well, I shall expect you for the weekend, and encore une fois, au revoir.
1: Ned.
2: It's all right, Ilona. You can come out from behind those palms.
1: What was he saying? I couldn't hear.
2: Ilona, it couldn't be better. Well, he's a very decent old boy, actually. And he's invited me to the Chateau d'Azay.
1: Did he say anything about the tapestry room?
2: Yes. He invited me to sleep there.
1: And you said?
2: I said I would, naturally.
1: You mustn't do it, Ned. I won't let you do it.
2: Why the devil not?
1: Because everybody who sleeps in that room dies.
2: Dies? Are you serious?
1: Oh, Ned, please don't do it.
2: Oh, nonsense. There are a lot of superstitions about every old house.
1: This isn't a superstition, Ned. It happened once when I was a little girl. A man insisted on sleeping there. They found him dead in the morning.
2: So? How did he die?
1: They don't know. There wasn't a mark on his body. He wasn't shot or stabbed or strangled or poisoned or hurt in any way. He was just dead.
4: Nights later, in the province of France, now known as Indre-et-Loire, but once called Touraine, the ancient land beloved of Rabelais and Balzac. But now, as the wind moans down the valleys, and rain flickers across the apple trees, and thunder stirs in those haunted hills, it can bring little comfort to a young man driven in an ancient carriage from the railway station along snake-like roads. To what? Destination. Ahead, a lift of lightning shows the gray walls and conical slate-roofed towers of a chateau set some distance back from the road.
0: Lights shine from its narrow windows, dimly seen through the rain as...
2: Driver! Coachman!
5: Oui, monsieur.
2: Is that the Chateau d'Azay up ahead?
5: Oui, monsieur. I will take you to the very door if...
2: If what? Why do you cross yourself?
5: If I am permitted.
2: What should stop you?
5: Only fear, monsieur. And I am not much afraid.
2: Listen. What was that?
5: Only the dogs, monsieur. They keep many dogs, large dogs, at the Chateau d'Azay. Well, here we are. Bonsoir, monsieur. And if I may be permitted a word of advice...
2: Well?
5: Beware of the tapestry room.
2: There isn't a bell on this door. There might at least be a knocker. Ah, got it.
6: Et alors, monsieur? Vous cherchez?
2: Je cherche le Chateau d'Azay, et je...
6: Perhaps it would be better if monsieur spoke English, yes? You are Lord Edward Whiteford.
2: Yes.
6: Monsieur is expected. Please to enter. Monsieur's at and call.
2: Thank God.
1: Ned!
2: Hello, Ilona. Oh,
6: I brought the femme appetite for the uncle.
1: Oh, you'd better not kiss me, Ned. Madame Flay says to look out for my uncle. Madame Flay is our housekeeper.
2: Oh. Well, where's your uncle now?
1: In the drawing room. He's playing the piano. Come along.
2: Ilona, is anything wrong?
1: Oh, everything's wrong. Two of my dogs were in horrible pain this afternoon. Dr. Solomon had to put them out with chloroform.
2: You don't think that...
1: I hope nobody's practicing, that's all. Well, here we are.
2: Oh, nice tiger skins on the floor. I say, who's the little old man with the gray beard sitting over there by the fire?
1: That's Dr. Solomon.
2: Oh, hasn't he funny-looking eyes?
1: He watches and watches and watches. He's an old friend of the family.
2: Shh. Come along. Let's get this over with.
3: Ah, Lord Edward. Well, I see my niece has anticipated me. Welcome to the Chateau d'Azay.
2: Thank you, Count Harry.
3: Oh, you must be very wet after your long drive. Go up to the fire and warm yourself. Madame Flay.
6: Yes, monsieur?
3: Please tell Antoine to take our guest's luggage up to the tapestry room.
6: The tapestry room, monsieur?
3: That is what I said, Madame Flay.
6: Yes, monsieur.
3: An odd coincidence, Lord Edward. Dr. Solomon and I were just discussing the fate of the last person who slept in a tapestry room.
5: This is not good, my friend. This is against my advice.
7: It's against his advice.
3: Here, Dr. Solomon croaking.
5: This is not good, I tell you. It is the wrong season of the moon.
7: The wrong moon.
3: But there is no moon tonight. It's raining cats and dogs.
1: Don't talk about dogs.
5: Nevertheless, it is the wrong season of the moon. I say no more.
2: Cheerful blighter, that doctor.
1: Don't do it, Ned. I won't be responsible if they make you do it.
2: Look here, Count Kohari. What did happen to the last bloke who slept in the tapestry room?
3: You mustn't call him a bloke, sir. He was a very saintly gentleman. The Bishop of Tours. That was some time ago when Ilona was only 15 years old, but surely she must remember it.
1: I remember it.
3: The church, said our bishop, has no use for superstitions. Well, he insisted on sleeping there. I made it as comfortable for him as possible, but he was found dead next morning, with a crucifix still in his hand.
2: Was it poison?
5: There was no poison, monsieur.
7: No.
3: Here, Dr. Solomon.
1: It's true, Ned.
3: Well, there were just two very curious things. You see, in connection with that death... On a mantelpiece, there was found burning a stick of incense. Just ordinary incense, nothing wrong with it.
2: Yes, sir?
3: And under the dressing table, the police found it with an empty jar of ointment. Now, here's your wits. A dead man, some burning incense, and an empty jar of ointment. What do you make of that?
2: Oh, I don't make anything of it. It's crazy.
3: Please do not speak like that.
2: I'm sorry?
5: It is still the wrong season of the moon.
2: Well, what I really meant, sir, was this. Is there any reason for this story of death?
3: A reason?
2: Any legend attached to the room or anything like that?
3: Yes, there is.
2: Well, sir?
3: Well, we are a very old family, Lord Edward. Old and perhaps accursed. When my ancestors moved from Hungary to France in the 17th century, they brought certain beliefs with them. The old religion.
2: The old religion?
3: Yes, the cult of Diana. The cult of Janus. The cult of freedom and fertility. The witch cult, if you prefer.
2: Oh, now look here, sir.
1: Must we talk about this?
3: Well, you smile, but... When I say the word witch, you think of some humorous picture on a Halloween's card. It was very different in the Middle Ages, believe me. Then, my friend, there existed an organized religion which rivaled the church. There were many to worship unashamed at the Grand Sabbath. Many to receive all favors from Saturn, their master, and to dance forever. Joyously in the red, flaming quadrilles of hell. Some 200 years ago, an ancestress of mine, Katerina Kuhari, was tortured to death in a tapestry room for professing the old religion. Many persons have not thought it safe to sleep there since. Are you answered?
2: Oh, come, sir. This is some kind of elaborate joke.
3: Joke? The Bishop of Tours did not find it a joke.
5: Not a mark on his body. I assure you as a physician, not a mark on his body.
7: No, not a mark on his body.
3: Hear Dr. Solomon.
2: Yes, I hear him.
3: Well, understand me, Lord Edward, there's no compulsion in this. If you do wish to sleep in that room, all right.
2: Oh,
3: if you don't wish
2: to... I'm not afraid to sleep there, sir.
3: Well, I thought perhaps you wanted to change your mind.
2: Oh, never. Would you like me to make a wager on that?
3: What sort of wager?
2: Well, if I spend the night in this famous room and come out of it alive...
3: Yes?
2: Will you give your consent to the marriage immediately? Tomorrow morning?
3: Tomorrow morning? Why?
2: Because I don't think the atmosphere of this house is good for a loner. What do you say? Will you do it?
3: Very well, Lord Edward. I accept the terms of your wager.
1: Don't do it, Ned. For the love of heaven, don't do it!

0: high up in the north tower of the Chateau d'Azay, under the conical slate roof, is the circular room hung with faded tapestries. These tapestries move slightly with uneasy, mimic life to the clamor of the storm outside. Candles burn along the mantelpiece and beside the great four-poster bed. The flames of these candles waver, too, as the door opens.
1: This is the tapestry room, monsieur.
2: Thank you, Madame Flair.
1: That is the mantelpiece where the incense burned. That is the bed where Monseigneur le Bishop died.
2: Very inviting, isn't it?
1: Will there be anything else, monsieur, require? Some sandwiches? A decanter of whiskey?
2: Oh, no, thanks. I had a drink with the Count Kohari before I came upstairs.
1: Bien, monsieur. Monsieur's shaving water will be brought up in the morning. If he requires it. Good night.
3: That old hoppy.
2: Trying to scare a fellow out of his wits just because... Oh, I hope they built a good fire anyway. Didn't realize how cold it was. Temperature must have dropped. What's that?
4: It's me, Ilona. May I come in?
2: No, Ilona. Get out of here.
4: That's not very gallant of you.
2: No, I mean, I don't want you exposed to whatever it is.
4: Ned, listen. Are you going to bed? Or are you going to sit up all night?
2: I'm going to sit up all night, naturally.
4: Then let me sit up with you.
2: No.
4: Why not?
2: Well, it may be dangerous. Besides, I promised your uncle I'd go through with this alone.
4: I wish you hadn't had that drink with him.
2: Why? He couldn't have done anything to it. It was you who poured it.
4: Yes, that's true, only... Listen.
2: What is that?
4: It sounds like footsteps.
2: Yes, but where's it coming from?
4: Seems to be right here in the room.
2: It seems to come from all directions.
4: Doesn't it sound like somebody walking between the walls?
2: By George, it is someone walking inside the wall. Get behind that tapestry, Ilona. Quick. Hide there. Count Kohari, where did you come from?
0: Oh, forgive me, Lord Edward, for seeming to appear out of the wall and between the tapestries. Like Mephisto appearing too fast, huh? And this red dressing gown perhaps adds to the effect, too.
2: How'd you get here? A passage between the walls?
0: Yes, exactly. A little device my ancestors for visiting this room. You know, they invented that when its occupant was so unmannerly as to bolt the door.
2: Door's not bolted. You could have walked straight in.
0: But I couldn't have done it unobserved.
2: No. Maybe not.
0: Have you had any other visitors, Lord Edward?
2: No.
0: Are you quite sure of that?
2: Quite sure.
0: Well, then, since nobody saw me come here, I'll just sit down by the fire. Please sit opposite me.
2: Is this the showdown, sir?
0: Hmm? I don't understand.
2: Well, there's got to be a showdown between us. Is that why you're here?
0: Oh, I'm here, young man, to explain certain things to you. Will you have a cigarette?
2: Thank you.
0: Oh. They're perfectly all right. That is what you're afraid of?
2: I'll have one, yes.
0: A light?
2: Thank you.
0: Well, when I was discussing the witch cult a while ago, you didn't appear to think I meant what I said.
2: Do you want a perfectly frank answer to that?
0: Yes.
2: I think you're mad enough to mean anything.
0: What you say, in a sense, is quite true. Seeing an old and inbred family like ours, the mind can crack in the fantasies of witchcraft, become as real, well, more real than the living world. Let me give you an example.
2: Go on.
0: The saucer on the table beside you is Ming porcelain. It was once owned by Katerina Kohari, a martyr of the old religion. Yet you are using it as an ashtray.
2: Oh, I beg the witch lady's pardon. I'll blow off the ash.
0: Well, that's a very dangerous remark, sir. Don't you understand that the worship of evil can be as strong and compelling as the worship of good? That the devil can have his saints, too? That the sick brain, which knows but can't help itself, you have profaned this room merely by entering it. And therefore, you deserve to die.
2: Like the Bishop of Tours?
0: Exactly.
2: You're not going to tell me the devil killed him.
0: The devil's agent may be flesh and blood.
2: Then it was murder.
0: Oh, of course it was murder. Murder
5: so cunningly contrived that no one ever saw through it.
2: Go on.
5: I asked you before to use your wits on this problem. Well, look, incense was burned in this room. You know why?
2: Suppose you tell me.
5: Well, obviously, I think, to conceal something else, which would be too easily noticed.
2: To conceal what?
5: For instance, the smell of chloroform.
2: Chloroform?
5: Yes. A drug not well understood by laymen. Dr. Solomon, by the way, was using chloroform this afternoon to dispose of some dogs.
2: So I've heard.
5: Well, Dr. Solomon is old and very forgetful.
2: You mean chloroform could be stolen?
5: Oh, yes, it could be easily. Now, suppose I take a pad saturated with chloroform. I place it over the mouth and nostrils of a man already sleeping or drugged so that he gets no air.
2: Wait a minute. That won't do.
5: Why not?
2: Chloroform burns and blisters when it touches the skin. You'd leave marks.
5: Oh, not at all, my friend. Not at all. If I first covered the mouth and nostrils with some substance like...
2: Ointment.
5: Yes. Now you're waking up.
2: Hi.
5: Now observe what follows. In a few seconds, unconsciousness. In 2 minutes or 3 minutes, death.
2: Certain death, yes.
5: Oh, but chloroform, you see. It evaporates very quickly. There is no trace in the stomach since nothing has been swallowed. Well, delay your post-mortem for 24 hours. Very easy matter in these country districts, and no trace remains in the blood. Murder without a mark, Lord Edward. Murder without a mark.
2: You can't do it, Count Kohani. There's one thing you're forgetting.
5: What is that?
2: I'm not sleeping and I'm not drugged.
5: Oh, yes, you are.
2: How? When? In the cigarette?
5: Hmm? No. In a drink you had with me.
2: What was it?
5: Morphine. And you've had enough to put 3 men to sleep.
2: Ah.
5: See, that's it. Well, try to get up.
2: I'll do it. I'll do it.
5: You see? You've knocked over the fire irons. You'd have been in a fire yourself if I hadn't caught you.
2: Take your hands off me.
5: Just as you please.
2: Oh, if I could reach that bell pull.
5: Well, but you can't. Well, better sit down again.
2: You murdering lunatic. So that's how you killed the Bishop of Tours. And that's how you're going to kill me.
5: Who, I? Well, you don't think I killed the Bishop of Tours.
2: Didn't you?
5: You fool. I'm not trying to kill you. I'm trying to save you. Dr. Solomon.
1: Yes, Monsieur Lecomte.
5: Well, come out, come out. Come in the room. Come out and be my witness.
1: Yes, monsieur. I shall always guard the family honor, even when I guess how men die.
5: This young man evidently thinks I've been talking about myself. Am I, in a popular parlance, insane?
1: Oh, monsieur. Heaven forbid. I have never known a saner man.
5: Have you any notion, Lord Edward, why I brought you to this house? You would never have believed me if I had merely told you. So I had to bring you here to show you.
2: Show me what?
5: What?
1: Look at the tapestries.
5: Come out of there.
1: Behind them.
5: Come out of there. Hey, come out.
2: Ilona.
5: Yes. Yes, Ilona. Why do you think I've kept Ilona so well guarded from the world? Why, at a fancy dress ball, for instance, did I object to the costume of a medieval witch whose dogs were poisoned? So that chloroform should be brought. Who poured the drink, drugged with morphine?
2: In the devil's name, what are you trying to tell me?
5: It was Ilona. She's been helplessly, hopelessly insane for more than 10 years.

And so closes The Devil's Saint, starring Peter Lorre. Tonight's tale of suspense. This is your narrator, the man in black, who conveys to you Columbia's invitation to spend this half hour in suspense with us again next Tuesday.

0: William Spear, the producer, John Deet, the director, Bernard Herrmann, the composer-conductor, and John Dixon Carr, the author, are collaborators on...
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0: the hushed voice and the prowling step in the dead of night. The crime that is almost committed. The stir of nerves at the ticking of the clock. The rescue that might be too late, or the murderer who might get away. Mystery and intrigue and dangerous adventure. We invite you to enjoy stories that keep you in suspense.
1: For Suspense, tonight we present The Body Snatchers by John Dixon Carr.

0: Beware of the body snatcher who prowls after dark. Beware of the graves he robs. Beware of the murders he commits to provide new corpses for the doctors.
1: Up to the year 1832, the body snatchers terrorized England. According to the law, only 4 bodies a year could legally be supplied to the surgeons for anatomical study. And even these were a monopoly granted to the Barbers and Surgeons Company of London. But the study of surgery had to go on. In hundreds of medical schools all over England, perfectly reputable doctors were compelled to buy bodies and ask no questions. In 1828, burst the scandal of Burke and Hare, who found grave robbing too slow and murdered 16 persons in order to supply Dr. Knox of Edinburgh. And so, out of basic good purpose, sprang the evil of
0: the body snatcher.
1: Turn back the clock now to a cold night just 110 years ago. Look into the brick kitchen of a house on Wandsworth Common, not far from London. There in the light of a tallow dip sits old Mother Slade in her draggled bonnet.
0: What's a keeping 'em? 2 hours. 2 mortal hours by the Dutch clock. And they're not here yet.
2: Mother Slade?
0: And the graveyard not half a mile off. And once I thought I heard church bells ring. And one...
2: Mother Slade, did you call?
0: No, my girl, I did not call.
2: But I thought I...
0: And what are you doing up at this hour, my girl?
2: I was only locking up, Mother Slade.
0: Ain't it enough to have taken you over from a good-for-nothing mother, not worth the gunpowder to blow her up?
2: Please, Mother Slade.
0: And given you a good home, and brought you up practically like a lady, with only the housework to do?
2: I'm sorry, Mother Slade. Only I wish you wouldn't talk like that about me own mother.
0: And what do you do, Peggy Lester? You stop up until this hour. You mislay me snuff box 20 times a day.
2: I was only going to say, I thought I heard a horse and cart in the lane.
0: In our lane?
2: Yes, Mother Slade. There it is now.
0: Yes. Easy, my dears. Drive easy with the merchandise. The doctors don't like it if you bump the merchandise.
2: Merchandise, Mother Slade? What's that?
0: I'll tell you what it is, my girl.
2: I didn't mean anything, Mother Slade.
0: It's your Uncle Matt and your cousin Rob are coming home from their business. That's what it is. You hear that, Piggy Lister?
2: I didn't mislay your snuffbox. It's on the table.
0: And if you don't want me to take my fingernails to you instead of a strap, you get on up to bed this minute, do you?
2: Yes, Mother Slade.
0: I'm a-coming, my dears. Don't be impatient. I'm a-coming. Nasty dim light this candle gives. Oh, Mother Slade has got the rheumatics so cruel she can hardly move. Just pull back the bar. Open the door. Wilmette, did you get it?
3: Did we get it? Strike me blind, but that's a good one, ain't it, Rob?
4: Still the gad cord you get. Get inside and close the door.
0: They ain't after you.
4: Ain't they? Can't you hear anything?
0: I thought I heard church bells.
4: More like a perishing funeral bell, if you asks me.
3: Take it easy, Rob. Take it easy. We've shaken them off.
4: Have we? I wish I was as certain as some people. The spades and sack is still in the cart.
3: Let them stay. Who's a coming to find them?
0: Then you didn't get it after all, you sick skull-pearer.

0: The better, my dear. What's the good of the merchandise if it ain't fresh, eh?
1: You hold your noise and listen. We left the horse and cart outside like we always do. We creeps up to the lych gate of the churchyard.
2: Walk softly, Matt. Walk softly, Rob. In your oily beaver hats and neckcloths. Under the starlight and the white frosted elms. Take care of the graves, too. Spring guns may be set in some of them to protect the dead from marauders. And if the coffin is one of those new iron ones, all your labor will be in vain. Open the gate softly.
1: Don't make such a bloody row with them shovels.
3: I can't help it. I'm loaded down with all this stuff.
1: Oh, and who'll do all the work when we do get there? I will.
3: Matt.
1: Aye?
3: Listen.
1: I can't hear nothing except your teeth a-chattering.
3: Matt, there's other people besides us in this here churchyard.
1: Aye, 200 or 300 deaders. But they won't bother us.
3: I means living people.
1: Don't talk soft.
3: Somebody's got a dark lantern. I seen it flash past the gravestones.
1: Oh? Where?
3: Can't you see it now? It's a coming straight toward us.
1: Yes, I see him. Come on.
3: They've seen us, Matt.
1: Let us up, Peter. Let him have it, lad. Easy, does it, Rob. Down beyond the gravestones. Crouch down. They can't shoot through stone.
3: Matt, it says here, sacred to the memory
1: of... It's a girl's relative. They've been watching her grave.
3: Oh, Struth.
1: If only I had me Barkis. First time in 2 years I've gone without a brace of pistols, and this happens.
3: But you ain't got your Barkis, Matt Patterson.
1: I got what's just as good. Give me a shovel.
3: What are you going to do?
1: Charge 'em. This here shovel's got a nice edge.
3: Are you daft?
1: They'll have to take time out to reload, won't they? Hear that? Somebody started the bill. That'll bring down every peeler within a mile. If you want a Tyburn ticket and a neck in a rope, stop where you are. But if you don't want to get scragged before your time, follow me.
4: That's all there is to it, Mother Slade. We went out by the gate and blow me if they could stop us.
0: You perishing numbskulls. Did they recognize you?
3: No. We had our neckerchiefs around our eyes.
0: And did you do it?
4: I don't know. There's blood on the shovel.
3: No, there ain't, Mother Slade. I wiped it off.
4: Anyway, we're here. What I want now is a Christian fire to sit by. And a drop of spirits to warm my stomach.
0: There's no spirits in the house, Matt Patterson.
4: Don't you lie to me, you ugly man.
0: Let go of me hand, Matt Patterson. I'm warning you.
3: Better let it go, Matt.
4: Yeah.
0: There's no spirits. Only half a loaf of bread. Don't I know it? I haven't tasted a drop of gin all day. And the black dog's on me back.
4: Well?
0: Hark at what I say. The doctor was promised a corp tonight. All right, dearie, he gets a corp tonight.
3: There's that funeral bell again.
4: What's the clock, old hag? Come on, spit it out.
0: A nice young corp without any trouble or bother.
4: Aye.
0: What about young Peggy upstairs?
4: Strike me blind.
0: What about it, eh?
4: You'd have to be mighty careful.
0: Why?
4: You'd have to smother her with a pillow while I sit on her legs. That's what Burke and Eyre done up in Edinburgh. Then you don't leave any marks on them. See?
3: You're off a tick weight. What?
4: If the doctors see they've been polished off, just plain murdered, they won't have nothing to do with it. Leastways, they don't like it.
0: Like it or not, dearie, they all do.
4: Who's buying the beef tonight?
0: Dr. George Arnold.
4: Him? The young fella out Fulham way?
0: That's the man, dearie.
4: But I thought he was too pious and holy to play.
0: That's what Dr. Arnold thought too, till they started putting the screws on him at Bart's College. No corp, they said, to

0: Bib, no lecture. No lecture, no students. It all comes to it, dearie, sooner or later.
1: What beats me is why they got to have these bodies. You'd think the doctors killed enough people as it is, without a buying them after they was dead.
0: Don't you question the ways of Providence, Matt Patterson.
2: You can't do it, Matt. You can't do it, Mother Slade.
1: You stow that noise, Bob Prentice.
0: Do you want to wake the poor girl upstairs?
2: But you can't do it. This cove Arnold, he knows her.
1: Arnold knows who?
2: He knows Peggy. Peggy Fair worships the ground he walks on.
1: Oh.
2: He set her arm once when Mother Slade broke it, accidental-like. And she can't forget him. What's Arnold going to think when he opens up the sack and he finds
1: what his... can Arnold do? He's bought her, ain't he? He can't go to the police and say he's bought her.
0: Peggy Lester.
2: Don't do it, Mother Slade. Don't do it.
0: And how do you two thickheads know what Mother Slade is a-going to do?
2: You're going to kill her, ain't you?
0: Peggy Lester.
2: I thought I heard her moving about upstairs.
1: You did, Mr. Milk and Water. She's on the stairs now.
0: Rob, you're the least to be depended on. Go out and fetch in the sack.
2: Don't do it. It'll bring us all bad luck.
0: Matt, you're a lad after me own heart. You stop where you are and do just as I tell you. Trim the candle. Let's have it all nice and snug.
1: What'll she bring, do you think, huh?
3: 15 guineas. Huh? Maybe 20. Maybe more.
1: 20 guineas? Strike me blind. But this is a way of doing business that I like.
0: Shh! Listen!
4: Did you call me Mother Slade?
0: That's right, my ducky. That's right, my little pet. Put your wrap around you and your slippers to keep your feet warm and come right down here to Mother Slade.
4: I'm coming, Mother Slade. I'm coming.

0: Who in those times would be a surgeon and still be an honest man? At that drugged hour of the night, look into the sitting room of a spacious house. Many candles are still alight there, though they have burned down nearly to their silver sockets. There is Chinese paper on the walls, and a Turkey carpet underfoot. In front of the fire, now almost out, sits Dr. George Arnold with his bottle green coat and heavy hair.
1: Dr. Arnold, sir.
2: I beg your pardon, Mrs. Tancred.
1: Dr. Arnold, sir, it's gone 2 o'clock.
2: Yes, so it has.
1: You've got a lecture to deliver tomorrow, and you'll be all worn out. Why don't you go on up to bed?
2: Mrs. Tancred.
1: Yes, sir?
2: You're a jewel of a housekeeper. I admire you, and I can't do without you, but would you please go away and let me alone?
1: Sure, I'm very sorry, sir. No offense intended.
2: Stop. I shouldn't have said that. I'm thinking too much, perhaps.
1: And smoking too many cigars, if you'll excuse me.
2: Why must they keep tolling that bell at East Hill Church? Why must they keep it up all night?
1: Well, sir, Elsie says the parson told them to do it. Elsie.
2: Wait. Who is Elsie?
1: Dr. Arnold, sir. I know you're always up in the clouds, mooning over books and whatnot, but I did think you'd recognize the name of your own parlor maid.
2: Oh, that Elsie. I see. Well?
1: Elsie says it's because of the murder in the churchyard.
2: What murder?
1: 2 resurrection men. Body snatchers, sir. Oh, you wouldn't know anything about such people.
2: No, of course not.
1: They were caught trying to rob a grave, but they got away. One of them was a horrible big fella. Split Willie Kendrick's head open with the edge of a shovel. Is anything wrong, sir?
2: No, not exactly.
1: Well, I thought for a second, seeing how you looked.
2: Did they get the body?
1: Yes, sir. It was Willie Kendrick. His head was split open with a shovel.
2: No, I mean, did these resurrection men get what they were after?
1: No, sir.
2: Thank God.
1: Oh, you may well say that, Doctor.
2: Wasn't exactly speaking in the religious sense, but never mind.
1: Well, Elsie says there are what she calls peelers all over the place.
2: Peelers?
1: Yes, these new policemen. After Sir Robert Peel. And somebody from the new detective police that they're using instead of the Bow Street runners.
2: Well, Mrs. Tancred, I'm going to smoke one more cigar and then I'm going to bed.
1: Very good, sir.
2: You see, sometimes you give orders, then it's too late to recall them. Whatever the medical practice is, you can't look your conscience in the face afterwards. Then, I can't tell you how or why, a miracle comes along and saves you and you're free. What was that?
1: Sounds like a horse and cart in the drive, sir.
2: Mrs. Tancred.
1: Yes, Doctor.
2: Will you please go upstairs? Now make haste.
1: Well, if it's visitors, sir, or even a patient.
2: Mrs. Tancred, you heard my instructions. Obey them.
1: Sir, there's the front door.
2: Yes, I heard it. For the last time, go away. I will admit whatever visitors we have.
1: Yes, sir.
3: Good evening, dearie.
2: Oh, come into the sitting room here, Miss... Mrs. Slade.
3: La, sir. Just call me Mother Slade. It don't hardly seem natural or friendly to hear anything else. It's a pleasure to curtsy to you, Doctor. Coo, what a lovely room.
2: I suppose...
3: Your candles is going out, though. One by one. Poof. Then you'll be in the dark.
2: I suppose you've come to report failure.
3: Failure, dearie?
2: I understand you didn't get what you went after.
3: Bless you, dearie. We got something just as good. Finest piece of merchandise you ever saw.
2: You haven't got it here.
3: Bless you, dearie. Mother Slade always keeps her word. Bring the merchandise in, my dears, so the doctor can see it.
2: Quiet, please.
3: Oh, of course, dearie, I forgot. The big fella with the black eyebrows is Uncle Matt. The little fella with the watery eyes is Cousin Rob. And between them, in that sack, they're carrying...
2: Well, who is it in the sack?
3: 19-year-old girl, dearie. Finest anatomical specimen you ever saw.
2: Merciful
4: heavens. Where do you want this here thing dumped, Governor?
5: Easy now, Matt.
2: Why did you bring it here?
3: That's where you told us to bring it, dearie.
2: I mean, why did you bring it to the front door? Why not to the surgery?
4: Only place in the house where there was lights, Governor. Hurry up now. Where do you want it?
2: Well, take it...
3: Yes, dearie?
2: Take it over and put it in the cupboard there, where I'm pointing.
5: This cupboard here, sir.
2: Yes, then close the cupboard door.
3: Shame on you two. Tracking your muddy boots over the doctor's lovely turkey carpet. Easy, my dears. Easy now.
4: All right, Robin. She told me.
3: Don't bruise the merchandise. Whatever you do, don't bruise the merchandise.
4: Right, me blind. What's the odds? She can't feel it now. Here's your body, Mr. Sawbones. Now, let's see your money.
2: Well, just one moment before I give it to you.
4: There ain't no itch in this, is there? Better not be.
2: No, I made a bargain with you, and I'll stick to it.
4: Thank you. That's uncommon genteel of you.
2: Kindly stand back, sir. You're 2 stone of fat heavier than I am, and you don't impress me.
5: Easy, Matt. Take it easy.
2: I want to ask only one question. Where did you get that body?
3: That's a question, dearie, what people in your profession don't ask.
2: Why not?
3: Because they don't dare. That's why.
2: Would the police be interested in where you got the body?
3: No, dearie. Not half so interested in as where we brought it. To your house. It's your responsibility now.
2: Yes, I suppose it is. The victim wouldn't be, by any chance, that pretty little girl you used to treat so unmercifully.
3: You hold your noise about how I treated her.
2: I was rather fond of Peggy.
4: Strike me blind. I think the Sawbones...
2: Oh, get out of this house, all of you. Go on, get out.
3: Not without that money, dearie. It's 20 guineas now.
2: There's money on the table under that newspaper. Take what you want, honey. Get out of here before I...
5: Oh, what was that?
4: Aye. What was it?
2: A late visitor, I imagine.
4: Was you expecting anybody? Eh?
2: No.
3: Don't drop the lovely money, Rob. Don't drop it all over the carpet. Pick it up.
4: Is it the back way out of here?
2: Yes, it's the way you should have come. Through that arch and down the passage.
4: Thank you for the rhino, Governor. And no games, mind you, if you know what's good for you.
3: Good night, dearie. Remember, you've got the body now.
2: Yes, I've got the body now. Poor little devil.
1: Dr. Arnold, sir?
2: In heaven's name, Mrs. Tancred, haven't you gone to bed yet?
1: I had to get up, sir, to answer the
2: bell. Yes, of course. I'm sorry.
1: Why, Dr. Arnold, what's the matter with you?
2: Matter?
1: You're as white as a ghost, and you're almost crying.
2: Am I? Well, we must remedy that.
1: Why, it's so dark in here, I could barely see you sitting there. The candles going out one after another. Nothing but smoke and an ugly smell of grease and that cupboard door.
2: What about that cupboard door?
1: I always declare, sir, it won't keep shut without any latch or bolt. If you'll excuse the liberty.
2: Mrs. Tancred, keep away from that cupboard.
1: Dr. Arnold, sir, are you ill or anything?
2: No, but keep away from that cupboard. Who rang the bell?
1: Oh, dear, I was almost forgetting. It's that man Elsie was talking to us about.
2: What man?
1: The officer of the detective police, sir. He wants to see you.
2: I'll see him, but in some other room, not here. It's, as you say, there's not enough light.
6: Not a bit of it, Doctor, not a bit of it. Never too dark, as you might say, where the police are concerned.
1: I couldn't help it, sir. He must have followed me down the hall.
2: Are you...
6: That's right, Doctor. I'm Stalker at your service. Inspector Stalker.
2: Well, how do you do, Inspector? Mrs. Tancred, you may go.
1: By your leave, sir. I'll just get some more candles and put them in that bracket by the cupboard. It's not in use.
2: No, you needn't trouble.
1: Oh, it's no trouble, sir. Excuse me.
6: First of all, Doctor, I must apologize for intruding as late as this.
2: Not at all, Inspector. Will you be seated?
6: Thank you, sir. Thank you kindly. Now, I dare say you're wondering why I'm here.
2: Well, yes, I am, rather.
6: It's a bad business, Doctor. A very bad business.
2: You mean the murder in the churchyard?
6: Oh, you've heard about it.
2: Well, my housekeeper said something about a man being killed with a shovel.
6: That's right, Doctor. Not much doubt about who did that.
2: No?
6: No. The little fella dropped his dark lantern with the initials on it. They're professional body snatchers. We've had our eye on them for a long time. Speaking of body snatchers, Doctor...
2: Well...
6: I expect this anatomy law is pretty hard in you surgeons.
2: It's an infamous law, sir.
6: All the same, Doctor, it is the law.
2: Yes.
6: And if any surgeon happened to be caught with a body, especially a murdered body...
2: What are you hinting at?
6: Oh, nothing, Doctor, nothing. By your leave, I only want to ask a question.
0: Well?
6: What time did your friends leave? Now, come, Doctor. As one man of the world to another, do you see any green in my eye? You are not going to say you had no guests when their horse and cart are still at your front door.
0: They didn't get away.
6: No, Doctor, they didn't. They met a little reception committee as they left by the back door. Darby's on the wrists. Snap. Just as I might reach out and touch your wrist. Like this.
0: What do you mean by Darby's?
6: Handcuffs. I've got a pair in my pocket. Gags into their mouths. That's to keep them from biting.
0: Look, do we have to go on with this? You already seem to know everything I could tell you.
6: Not exactly everything. I don't know, for instance, where you've hidden the girl's body.
0: You're a very diligent man, Inspector Stalker.
6: Thank you, sir. I try to do my duty.
0: You said a girl?
6: These gin-muddled degenerates have been watched every second since they left East Hill Churchyard. They hadn't a body then, but they brought one here. And there's only one other person who lives in the same house with them.
1: Dr. Arnold, sir.
0: Mrs. Tancred, listen to me.
1: Yes, sir?
0: Must you always break in with the most completely ill-timed entrances at all the worst period of my life?
1: I was only trying to be helpful, sir.
6: That's right, madam. Always be helpful.
1: You had to have some light. Here's the candles, sir. 5 of them in a big candelabrum. We can hang them in the bracket.
6: Ma'am, hold up that light. Hold it high.
1: Really, sir? I'm not in the habit of being spoken to as...
6: Hold it high, I tell you.
0: Do as the inspector tells you, Mrs. Tancred.
6: This is a very fine carpet you've got here, Doctor.
0: Yes, others have admired it tonight.
6: But it oughtn't to have footprints on it. Muddy footprints. Footprints leading from the door, past the sofa, past the hearth, over to...
0: To that cupboard. Quite correct.
6: I think that's done it, Dr. Arnold.
0: I think it has, Inspector Stalker.
6: We couldn't have proved anything against you for that churchyard business, but this...
0: Let me open Bluebeard's cupboard, Inspector. Let me be the first to show you what's inside. You wanted a certain body. It appears you've come to the right place. Now...
6: Look. Lord Almighty.
7: I'm the body, Mr. Police. Standing up and very much alive. And wearing a nice new dress that the doctor gave me.
6: That I gave you?
7: Don't say anything. Please don't say anything.
6: Stop a bit, miss. Aren't you Peggy Lester?
7: Yes. Just because the doctor has to be so terribly respectable and a girl who's fond of him has to come here in secret.
6: Wait a minute, everybody. Peggy Lester, you're lying.
7: I am not lying.
6: So that's it. Why didn't I guess it? It's the oldest body snatcher's trick in the world.
0: Is it?
6: Of course, the old pinchpenny, like Mother Slade, couldn't sacrifice a good household drudge. Of course they brought the body here, instead of taking it to the surgery, where it might get locked up.
0: Could you be persuaded, Inspector, to tell us just what you're talking about?
6: The body snatcher, sir.
0: Well, what about them?
6: They take a living accomplice and put him into a sack and sell him to a green doctor as a dead man.
0: Yes, but see here,
6: They get the best price they can. Then in the middle of the night, that accomplice gets up and robs the doctor's house. And the doctor can't tell us because he's bought illegal goods.
7: I never intended to go through with it.
6: No, young woman?
7: I tell you, I wasn't going to rob the house. They made me do this. I was going to tell Dr. Arnold. When I found out where they were taking me, I pretended to go through with it so I could warn the doctor. They can hurt so much, you'll agree to almost anything.
6: Oh, that sounds like the truth, but it puts me in a funny position and no mistake.
0: Well, your three murderers, Inspector, seem to be leaving.
6: Yes, they're leaving right enough. Trussed up like fowls and under guard.
0: Does anybody go with them?
6: Well, how can anybody go with them? I'm willing to believe this girl acted under threats. She's committed no crime. And I don't for the life of me see how we can touch you.
0: Can't touch me?
6: No, sir. And confound you for making me lose a night's sleep. There's no body. You didn't even buy a body. Will you tell me, Doctor, just what crime you've committed?
0: And so ends The Body Snatchers. A story of London at midnight, 100 years ago. and tonight's story of... Suspense.

0: Columbia presents these tales of mystery and intrigue and dangerous adventure for your relaxation and enjoyment. Next Tuesday, there will be another in this series. Same hour, 9:30 Eastern Wartime. William Speer, the producer, John Dietz, the director, Alexander Semler, the composer, conductor, and John Dixon Carr, the author, are collaborators on Suspense.
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8: Hey, Alex, how did the interview go?
9: I did it! 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
0: 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Tonight, a story of devotion in which a woman risks her life in order that her husband might be spared. It's called The Tip. Our star, Miss Loreen Tuttle.
14: Thanks for driving me to the station, dear.
15: A pleasure, darling.
14: Yeah, you really shouldn't have.
15: Now, let's not start that again.
14: But the doctor told you to take it easy.
15: He didn't tell me to hibernate. My heart isn't that bad. We'll be together for a long time yet.
14: Thank God for that, Elaine.
15: I thank him daily. Here comes the train.
14: Oh, yeah. Well, I'll be home as soon as I can.
15: Call me when you get here and I'll pick you up.
14: All right, if you must.
15: Oh, just a minute, mister.
14: What?
15: Won't you tip the cabbie?
14: Oh, of course. Here you are.
15: Thank you.

0: 8th floor, Mrs. Stratton.
1: Thank you, Mr. Raymond.
2: Come in and shut the door. Sit down and be quiet. That's better. Just do as you're told, and there won't be any need for this gun to frighten you.
1: Who are you?
2: I was about to ask you that.
1: I'm Elaine Stratton.
2: Mrs.?
1: Yes.
2: Funny, I never thought of him as married.
1: Who?
2: Mr. Stratton, your husband. Where is he?
1: On his way to work. I just drove him to the station.
2: I guess I missed him. Hope you don't mind if I wait.
1: What do you want with him?
2: What do I want with him? I want to kill him.
1: What? What did you say? Why? What did he do to you?
2: He ruined me.
1: My husband?
2: Yes.
1: But that's absurd.
2: Not to me. I had my own business. A wife, two little girls. They're gone now. Everything gone. Since Mr. Stratton came into the picture.
1: Well, how could he have?
2: He put me out of business. Broke up my home.
1: Well, however it happened, I'm sure he'll straighten it out. If it's money you need.
2: He's had his chance. Only a week ago, I begged him to help me. But I'd had money then. My wife would have stayed. I told him that. He showed me out.
1: Well, maybe he didn't understand how serious.
2: He'll understand now.
1: Well, I'll help you. I'll make out a check right now.
2: Sure, and call the police as soon as I accept it.
1: Well, I swear.
2: No use, Mrs. Stratton. I'm going to be here when your husband comes home, and you might as well get used to the idea. There's nothing you can do about it. Absolutely nothing.
1: Maybe if I just talk, you'll understand. All right, I know you hate him. I know you don't care if you're hung for killing him. I care, though. I love him. George and I, we grew up together. I know him better than you ever could. We went to school together. If I speak to him, I'm sure I can get him to do something if he was unfair to you. If you kill him, you might as well kill me, too. I'd be lost without him. Try to understand. Whatever you can get by murder, you can do better otherwise. There won't be any need for revenge. I promise you I won't call the police if you give us this one chance. I promise. I promise. I promise.
2: I don't hear a word.

0: I promise. I promise.
1: Listen, lady, it's 12:30 now. You've been at it for 2.5 hours. You can't possibly keep it up until your husband gets home.
0: You won't listen.
1: That should be obvious.
0: Listen.
1: That should be obvious.
0: It is. It certainly is.
1: Good. Maybe you'll be quiet.
0: Quiet? You expect me to sit here and calmly wait to see my husband shot by a madman?
1: What else can you do?
0: Well, I can call the police.
1: And I can stop you.
0: You can try.
1: Get away from that phone.
0: Go ahead, fire. Don't point that gun. Use it.
1: Put that down. I said put it down.
0: No, I don't.
1: Get away.
0: Oh. I'll try it again. I'll keep trying and trying.
1: Not with the wires ripped out, you won't. One, two. All right. Now you can play with the phone all you want to. What's the matter? Not interested anymore?
0: Why didn't you shoot me?
1: It wasn't necessary.
0: Is that the reason? Or were you afraid to?
1: Don't get any wrong ideas.
0: The noise might attract attention, isn't that it?
1: It might.
0: Then for all your threats, you wouldn't use it?
1: Not until I had to.
0: Well, you have to. Right now.
1: No. All I have to do is tie you up, gag you until your husband comes home. Would you rather be tied up? Who's that?
0: I don't know.
1: Expecting anyone?
0: I ordered some groceries on the way home this morning. Could be the delivery boy.
1: All right. Here's your chance to hear the gun go off. One wrong word out of you and I'll fire. But not only at you, at the delivery boy, too.
0: You wouldn't dare.
1: Try me then. I'll kill both of you. Whoever it is. You say a wrong word, I'll kill both of you. You may involve an innocent party in your problems if you wish. The choice is yours. Go ahead. Open the door.
2: Good afternoon, madam. I represent the Better Products Company, and I wonder...
0: Oh.
2: If...
0: Oh, come right in.
2: Why, thank you, madam. Oh, man of the house?
0: No. Just a friend.
2: Oh, I see. Well, now...
1: We're kind of busy right now. Maybe you'd better come back later.
0: Oh, not that busy. He may have something I need.
2: Oh, I'm sure I have. Of course, I don't mean to intrude, but if you'll just take a moment, the Better Products Company, by way of introduction, is letting you have, at no obligation to you, one of these three items.
1: We're busy.
0: Please. These are free, is that right?
2: That's right, madam. Absolutely free, at no obligation to you. Now, first, there's this handy little cuticle pusher. Second, this dandy plastic cover. Fits over any dish. And third, this beautifully carved letter opener. Take your choice, madam.
0: I think I'll, take the letter opener.
2: A perfect choice. Yes, these are very popular. Now, if you'd care to look through this catalog, I'm sure you'll find many useful household products which you may want to order. On this page, for example, we have many specials. And this is the last day. You can save up to 30% by ordering now.
0: I do need some of these items.
1: Another time.
2: Why deprive the lady, sir? Of course, I didn't intend to intrude.
1: This
2: but,
1: way.
2: Wait, my sample case. Well, goodbye. I'll come back some other time.
1: I didn't like that.
0: I don't like you.
1: Don't try anything like that again.
0: Stay away from me.
1: Don't try anything like that again, or
0: I'll said stay away. Wait.
1: Oh, by you.
0: Ow!
1: Now, drop that letter opener.
0: Take it from me.
1: I don't want to fire this thing, but I will. Drop that letter opener. Drop it. That's better. Now lead the way to your medicine cabinet. You're going to bind this cut for me.
0: No.
1: I said...
0: No!
1: I'm not fooling, Mrs. Stratton.
0: Ow!

0: Oh, that hurt.
1: I'm glad. There.
0: Thanks. What's that bottle you take?
1: My pills.
0: You look healthy to me.
1: They're for my heart.
0: Oh, that's too bad. You shouldn't excite yourself.
1: Good advice.
0: Where are you going?
1: I'm following your advice. I'm going into the kitchen. I intend to calmly take my pills and calmly drink a cup of coffee.
0: I'll go along.
1: I was sure you would.
0: And brew an extra cup for me.

0: Here's your coffee.
1: Sugar.
0: I'll get it. Here it is.
2: It's hot. I like it hot.
0: Glad to please.
1: Drink yours.
0: Not at the same table, thank you. It's a little too chummy. I'll have mine over here.
1: Suit yourself. I hope you don't mind if I turn my chair around, though. I don't like to have my back to you.
0: Your manners, I'm sure.
1: That's right, my manners.

0: What time is it?
1: Look at the clock.
0: You're blocking it.
1: How's that?
0: Better.
1: What time is it?
0: Look at the clock.
1: My back is to it.
0: 2:10.
1: Maybe that's your delivery boy.
0: Maybe.
1: Go ahead, answer it. But don't forget, what I said before still goes. The choice is yours. A wrong word, and I'll kill whoever's at the door.
0: I know.
2: Elmwood 89325, George Stratton?
0: Yes?
2: I'm from the telephone company. An operator's report said they couldn't get through to you. May I look at your telephone?
0: Of course. Come in.
2: Someone's been trying to reach you, I guess, and reported. Say, how'd this happen?
1: Accident.
2: Accident?
1: I tripped over the rug and grabbed the phone as I went down. The wires ripped out.
2: It must have been quite a fall.
1: It was.
2: Is that how you hurt your hand?
1: Yeah.
2: I will have to reconnect those wires.
1: It'll take long.
2: No.
0: I'm sorry you have to go through the trouble.
2: Well, that's my job.
0: Do you get many ripped wires?
1: Oh, I imagine accidents happen.
2: Oh, not this kind. The only ripped wire job I ever had, and I'm working for the company for a long time. A friend of mine did, though. He went to the apartment, fixed it.
0: Was it an accident?
2: That's what the guy said. My friend found a guy and a gal in there. When he read the papers the next day, found out the gal had been murdered.
0: And I guess it wasn't an accident.
2: No. Came out in court later. The guy had ripped the wires out.
0: It could almost be the same here, couldn't it?
2: Yeah, it could.
1: Imagine if you read the papers tomorrow and find out Mrs. Stratton is murdered.
2: Hmm? That sure would be a coincidence, wouldn't it? There. That wasn't bad. I'll just test it. Balzac here. Elmwood 89325. Yeah. Right, thanks. All set. No trouble now. That party will be able to reach you.
1: Thank you. Now, you have your telephone in working order. Silent at last. Or are you only sleepy?
0: Sleepy? No, I'm not.
1: You look sleepy.
0: No, I can't be. The pills.
1: There's your party.
0: Oh, yes.
1: Shall I answer it for you?
0: No, I'll take it. Hello? Oh, Mr. Street. You were? My telephone was out of order. That's all right. Those things happen. How late? Oh, fine. I didn't plan to use them today. Thank you.
1: Who was that?
0: My grocer. He was rushed, so he couldn't make up my order. He's doing it now.
1: Does the delivery do soon?
0: I don't know.
1: You look tired, Mrs. Stratton.
0: No. I've got to stop you.
1: Can't blame you for trying.
0: Why are you grinning at me like that?
1: Are you sleepy, Mrs. Stratton?
0: No. It's hotter than here.
1: You look very tired.
0: I'm not. And you are sleepy. Your coffee. I put pills in it. My sleeping pills. You fall asleep soon, and I'll call the police.
1: I switched the cups when you went for the sugar.
0: Oh, no.
1: Why don't you stretch out on the couch?
0: I mustn't sleep. I mustn't.
1: You can't stay awake long.
0: I've got to wait. George will be here.
1: What a shame, Mrs. Stratton, to wake up and find your husband dead.
0: Stuffy in here. Open the window.
1: Certainly. Go ahead and open it, Mrs. Stratton.
0: It'll clear my head. You'll sleep. I'll call the police.
1: Sleep well, Mrs. Stratton.

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0: Later this evening on most of these same stations, John Lund makes his latest tour de force as yours truly, Johnny Dollar. Dollar wades in when fraud, murder, and double cross dovetail neatly with the reappearance of a long missing painting. Listen for the Flowering Judas matter involving yours truly, Johnny Dollar, up to his neck in trouble later this evening.
1: And now we bring back to our Hollywood soundstage Miss Loreen Tuttle in Elliot Lewis's production of The Tip, a tale well calculated to keep you in suspense.

0: Oh, sleeping. I was sleeping. It was a dream. A nightmare.
1: I'm afraid not, Mrs. Stratton.
0: You?
1: That's right. It wasn't a dream.
0: How long did I sleep?
1: Long enough. It's 5:30.
0: No!
1: Well, he must be due home soon.
0: No! He's not coming home. I forgot to tell you.
1: He gets through about this time. I guess it takes an hour to get here.
0: I've got to get help.
1: Stay away from that door.
0: I won't let you kill
1: him.
0: Stay
1: away.
0: Oh,
2: maybe this will convince you.
0: You're joking.
2: You'll do as I tell you.
0: Let go.
1: I should have tied and gagged you while you were sleeping.
0: Why didn't you?
1: Because it's more interesting this way.
0: You are a madman.
1: No, just a little bored with a full day of waiting.
0: Bored with murder?
1: No murder has been committed yet, Mrs. Stratton. I'm sure things will be more exciting when your husband comes home.
0: I won't let you. I won't.
1: Won't you? I don't think you can stop me. What have you done so far? You tried to drug me, a kid stunt, so it backfired. Worst of all, you've been trying to stop me with brawn. That might be brave, but let's face it, I'm stronger. All you've done is to earn yourself a few slaps and a throttling.
0: You won't get away with it.
1: Stop repeating yourself. Sit down. That's better. You see, I already have you taking my commands. But that's to be expected. You're a woman. Women are emotional.
0: And you're a man. A big, brave murderer who knows how to slap a woman.
1: It's natural for me to take advantage of my strength in this situation.
0: And your superior cunning, no doubt.
1: Oh, I imagine you're just as smart. But not in this kind of setup. As I said, women are emotional. They can't think on a tight spot.
0: I suppose there's a moral to this little sermon.
1: Simple. Use your good sense and be still.
0: And if I refuse?
1: That's probably your delivery. Open the door. And shall I read?
0: I know. Not a word.
1: That's right. No use dragging the delivery boy into this.
3: Good evening, Mrs. Stratton.
0: Michael, hello.
3: I'm sorry this is so late. On top of everything, I forgot your bundle on my last rum. I had to go back for it.
0: Well, that's all right.
3: Shall I bring it in for you?
0: No need to. Doctor, will you take this for me, please?
1: Sure. Right here, son.
3: There you are, Doctor.
0: One moment, Michael. I'll get some change.
1: Don't bother. I have some. Here.
3: Half a buck. Thanks, Doc.

0: 5 after 6. Pretty soon now.
1: You don't know what you're doing.
0: Not much, I don't. Another 5 minutes. 10 after.
1: You can't do it. You can't. Please.
0: He should be here in about 15 minutes.
1: Kill me instead. Kill me. No.
0: Open it.
1: I won't.
0: Open it.
1: No. Please. No.
2: Good evening, madam. I thought I'd stop back. You said you might want to make an order before.
0: I told you another time.
2: Oh, you're still here. Sorry, I had hoped you were gone. I didn't mean to intrude again,
0: but... Stubborn, isn't he?
1: He's stubborn. He's stubborn.
0: Come on, Mrs. Stratton. Come on. You don't want to miss the fun, do you? Here, have a cigarette. It'll calm your nerves.
1: I don't. Thank you.
0: Fine. Doesn't look like you ever smoked before.
1: I smoked. I used to. I'm not accustomed to it anymore.
0: Oh. Well, drag deep, Mrs. Stratton. We've only got about 10 minutes left.
1: Number.
3: Isn't this Evergreen 35964?
1: No.
3: You sure?
1: Positive.
3: Well, you sure sound like Millie.
1: I'm not Millie, whoever that is.
3: Okay, I'm sorry.
1: Goodbye.
3: But you sure sound like...
1: Goodbye.
0: Annoying at a time like this, isn't it?
1: What do you think?
0: Well, I think... Hey, don't you smell something funny?
1: No.
0: Something burning?
1: I don't smell anything.
0: Well, I do. What'd you do with your cigarette?
1: My cigarette?
0: It's smoking.
1: Well...
0: Threw your lit cigarette on the couch, didn't you?
1: Yes, I did.
0: Well, there's nothing like a fire to attract attention.
1: Oh, right, you are.
0: Move.
1: What are you going to do?
0: Put your little campfire out. But first, I've got to be sure you're safely out of the way. Move.
1: No, but this isn't the way out.
0: I know, right here. Into the closet.
1: No, I won't.
0: Get in there.
4: You out if I can get that fire you started under control. If not, too bad.
1: Let me out! Please, please, please, let me out! Beast!
0: Is that nice? After I rescued you.
1: Beast! Beast!
0: Don't get hysterical, Mrs. Stratton. The fire is out. Raised more smoke when I poured water on it, though, than when it was burning. I hope it didn't frighten you.
1: I could kill you.
0: Well, I guess I should have let it burn.
1: If I had that
0: gun. Shut up.
1: It's George.
0: Come now, Mrs. Stratton. Your husband has a key of his own. Open the door and see who it is. And make sure you get rid of him fast.
5: Mrs. Stratton, the neighbors, they say they smell smoke.
1: Smoke?
5: You better let me look around.
1: Really, Mr. Raymond, there's no need.
5: Oh, what's this?
1: Oh, that. It's all right now.
0: A cigarette. Slip behind the cushions.
5: I see. Well, it's all out now.
0: Only took one pot of water.
5: I see. Oh, is Mr. Stratton home?
1: Not yet.
5: I see.
0: You see too much.
5: Why, I don't see anything. I see a lot, but I don't see anything.
0: All right, you see. Now go.
5: Huh? Oh, yes. Well, I suppose I'm in the way.
1: No, Mr. Raymond, you're not in the way. In fact...
5: Well, that's all right, Mrs. Stratton. I pride myself on not being naive. I understand how things happen. Just be careful not to set the building on fire, please. Goodbye.
1: What are you trying to do? What kind of ideas were you trying to put into his mind?
0: They were already there. I can't help the way he thinks. That might... be something, though. Husband slain in love nest.
1: Quiet!
0: All right. And my apologies if I seemed rude. But don't try it again, or I might use that alibi.
1: My pills. Oh, please get me my pills.
0: Get them yourself.
1: Please.
0: I told you I wouldn't trust you alone for that long.
1: I'll be still.
0: Here, take it.
1: Hello?
6: Hi.
1: George?
6: I'm down at the station now. You still want to pick me up?
1: Pick you up?
5: Be careful.
1: I'd love to.
6: What's the matter?
1: Matter? Nothing. Nothing's the matter.
6: You're late.
1: George!
6: Did you get another attack?
1: No. No, George.
6: Hold on, darling. I'll take a taxi.
1: No, George! No! No, don't come home. Don't come home, George. Don't come home. Don't.
0: The cab just pulled away. He's on his way up now.
1: Let him talk to you. Give him that one chance.
0: He'll die as he steps through that door.
1: Oh, don't shoot him. Don't shoot him.
0: I can hear him now.
1: Oh, please, I beg you. Please. I'm not well. I'm not well. Run, George, run. Don't open the door. Run.

0: Well, Mrs. Stratton.
1: It worked. She's dead.
0: Took her long enough. I gave her a pretty hard time.
1: I don't want to hear about it.
0: Pretty smart idea you had.
1: Yeah, yeah. I'll pay you off as soon as her insurance comes through.
0: Sure.
1: Anybody see you here?
0: Anybody see me? This place is like Grand Central.
1: All right. Let's get our story straight, then. We were both here when it happened. You're an old friend.
0: An old friend.
1: You spent the day here.
0: Right.
1: Okay. I'll call the doctor.
0: The doc? I had her so scared she even called me her doctor.
1: What?
0: She was so scared she covered my being here by calling me her doctor. When the kid was here with the bundles, she said to me, "Take these for me, doctor."
1: What kid?
0: The delivery boy. Mike, I think his name was.
1: Mike. Michael Court. That delivery boy is Dr. Court's son.
0: Huh?
1: Her doctor, the only doctor she's ever had.
2: Mrs. Stratton. Mrs. Stratton. This is Dr. Court, Mrs. Stratton. Is anything wrong? Mrs. Stratton, open the door. Officer. Open the door. Open up. In the name of the law.

0: Suspense, in which Loreen Tuttle was starred in The Tip.
1: By 1960, our population will top 180 million. 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
0: Next week, the story of a man who killed and a woman who helped him try to get away with it. It's called Run, Sheep, Run, and it will star Kathy and Elliot Lewis. That's next week on Suspense. Suspense is produced and directed by Elliot Lewis, with music composed by Lucian Morovic and conducted by Lud Gluskin. The Tip was written for Suspense by Carl Abrams. In tonight's story, Herb Butterfield was heard as the stranger and High Everback as George. Featured in the cast were Howard McNear, Jerry Hausner, Shep Menken, Dick Beals, and Eddie Fields. And remember, next week, Morton Fine and David Friedkin's new play, Run, Sheep, Run, starring Kathy and Elliot Lewis.
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0: And now, another tale well calculated to keep you in suspense.
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0: The more I never saw so much dirt in my life. The more I sweep it, the more I stir up. Oh, that's the trouble with these summer places. By the time you get them clean, it's time to shut up and leave. Oh, darn. Be right there. I said I was coming. Now, what's up? What's the matter, miss?
1: Please, can I come in?
0: Well, sure. What happened? You had an accident or something?
1: Oh, I cracked up my car just down the road. There's a big wall.
0: The beach wall, yeah.
1: Oh, I guess I must have been going too fast. The next thing I knew, I'd hit it. I must have blacked out for a minute.
0: You got a family doctor you want me to call?
1: I don't know.
0: What?
1: I don't even know who I am.
0: How's the bed, hon?
2: Oh, it's fine, thank you, Mrs. Sims.
0: Now, you call me Claire. Everybody else does.
2: Claire.
0: That's better. The man at the police station said he'd bring a doctor with him.
2: I feel so lost, not even knowing my own name.
0: But you do. It's Kendall Endicott. Kind of a nice, out-of-ordinary name, too.
2: But how do I know it's mine? A checkbook with a name printed on it? I could have stolen it.
0: You're not the type, hon.
2: What type am I? I don't know anything about myself.
0: Well, take it from me, hon. You're just not the type. Besides, that car you were driving, that's a Jaguar. You don't buy those for cigarette coupons. Incidentally, you're lucky.

0: I'll check with you again tomorrow, Miss Endicott, and don't you worry. You do just like the doctor said. Just get plenty of rest.
1: Find out anything, Sergeant Hadley?
0: Just what you already told me, ma'am.
1: What'd the doctor say? He wouldn't tell me anything.
0: He says it looks like amnesia.
1: Gee. I feel so sorry for her.
0: Funny first name she's got. Kendall. Ever know a girl by that name before?
1: No.
0: Me either. Can I use your phone?
1: Oh, go right ahead.
0: I got a hunch. I don't know if it's worth anything, but it doesn't cost anything. Hello, Standard? Let me have the editor, Mr. Jameson, please. He's a friend of mine. I've done him a few favors. Mm. Hello, Mr. Jameson. This is Sam Hadley at headquarters. Well, fine, thanks. You? Swell. Listen, Mr. Jameson, you know more about this town than anybody else. You ever meet anyone named Kendall Endicott? A girl? K, like in Kansas City. Yeah, a double L. Really? Well, yeah, sure, sure. I'll hang on. Now we're getting somewhere.
1: You know who she is?
0: Well, not exactly, but he says the name rings a bell. He's going to check their morgue.
1: The morgue?
0: Newspaper morgue, lady, where they keep their records.
1: Oh, well, for a minute, I thought...
0: Yeah, I know what you thought.
1: Can I get you some tea or coffee?
0: Oh, don't bother.
1: Well, how about something a little stronger? I think maybe I could find something.
0: I'm on duty, Mrs. Sims.
1: Oh, sure. But what harm could one little snort do?
0: Thanks. Hello? Yes, Mr. Jameson. No kidding. Yeah. Uh-huh. Yeah. Thanks a lot. You've been a lifesaver. Yeah, I'll drop by and give you the whole story. Right, so long.
1: What'd he say?
0: Plenty. You know who your guest is, lady? Kendall Endicott, heiress to a couple of million bucks.
2: In just a moment, we will return for the second act of Suspense. 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And because it's light, it refreshes without filling.
3: Charlie, be sociable.
2: I am, Kay. Pepsi is a favorite of thirsty people from Maine to Hawaii, from Alaska to Florida.
3: Charlie.
2: It's perfect for parties or picnics, so serve Pepsi to your guests.
3: That's helpful, but...
2: This is the sociable part. 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
3: Singing still sounds more inviting. May I?

0: But singing doesn't say, pick up an extra carton of Pepsi today. Better yet, get a case.
1: Don't do that.
2: You, Sergeant Hadley?
3: That's me. Who are you?
2: Clay Endicott, Sergeant. I've never been so glad to see anyone in my life.
4: What'd you say? You're Endicott?
2: That's right, Kendall's husband. I just heard about it on the radio in my hotel room. I just got to town 2 hours ago. The broadcast didn't give any details, just to contact you. Now, where is she? How is she? Can I see her right away, please?
3: Sure, sure. She's over on Cliffside Drive, Summer Colony, the other side of town. I'll take you over in a squad car. You can fill me in on some details on the way over.
5: Is that you, Claire?
6: Sure is, honey. And do I have a surprise for you. Look who's here, hon.
5: Oh, you're the policeman, aren't you? Sergeant...
3: Hadley, ma'am. How are you feeling?
5: All right, thank you.
6: But look who else is here, Kendall.
5: I don't know what you mean.
6: Your husband.
5: My husband?
7: Oh, Candy, baby. Oh, darling, I'll never forgive myself for staying that extra day in San Francisco. I should have been with you. You see, Sergeant, it's the first time I let her take the Jag out alone. It's an awful lot of car for a beginner to handle.
3: Yeah. Mrs. Endicott, don't you recognize him?
5: No.
7: Honey, it's me, Clay. You have to remember, darling. You don't just wipe out...

0: 3 years like that. Now think, darling. You were to meet me at 3:30 today here in town at the Waltham Hotel. We were going to the real estate office together. Now, please, darling, try to remember.
1: Well, I am. I'm sorry, but I can't.
2: Oh, now,
1: I can't.
0: Sergeant.
3: Yeah?
0: Will it be all right if I talk to her a little while, alone? I won't be long.
3: Up to her.
0: Darling?
1: All right.
0: Maybe if I talk about us, some of it'll come back, darling. Now, we got back from Europe in April. Oh, no, I guess I'd better start.
2: Gee, such a pity her not recognizing him. How'd you run into him, Sergeant?
3: Other way around. He heard the 5 o'clock bulletin on the radio.
2: What are they doing here anyway? I mean, he said something about San Francisco.
3: He says they came down to buy the old Murchison estate.
2: Oh, what's that?
3: Big place with its own private beach down past the yacht club.
2: Oh, yeah, I've seen it from the road. Gee. Yeah, I wonder how come she came down ahead of him.
3: Well, he says there's a kind of deadline on the property. They wanted to get their bid in first.
2: I didn't even know she was married.
3: Oh, yeah, that checks out.
2: She's really rich, isn't she?
3: So they tell me.
2: That Mr. Endicott, he's kind of cute.
3: Smart, too. It takes brains to marry money like she's got.
2: Oh, Sergeant, they could be in love.
3: Didn't say they weren't. Speaking of husbands, where's yours? Didn't you both come down for a vacation?
2: We did. It just so happens that Joe's idea of a vacation is to watch baseball on TV in some nice dim bar with a cold bottle of beer in front of him. He could have done that back in Redwood City, but oh no, he's got to save up all year to go somewhere else to do the same thing.
4: You still here, Sergeant?
3: Thought you might want to lift back to town.
4: Well, that's very kind of you, but Mrs. Sims, would it be too much of an imposition if I stayed here with my wife?
2: Stayed here?
4: I can sleep on the couch right here. Naturally, I'd pay you for your trouble.
2: Oh, no.
4: Oh, yes. Why should you be imposed on for nothing? It's only that my wife feels at home here. I'd rather not move her unless I had to.
2: Well, he doesn't, does he, Sergeant?
3: Not up to me, up to you.
2: Well, it's fine with me, Mr. Endicott. Really, it is. And I know it'll be a real comfort to Mrs. Endicott.
4: I understand the doctor's returning in the morning. If she's not better then, he can probably recommend a good private nursing home.
3: Well, looks like it's settled.
4: I certainly appreciate all you've done, Sergeant.
3: Mrs. Sims, I'll check in tomorrow morning.
2: All right, Sergeant. Bye. Well,
4: I would say so, my dear Mrs. Sims. I would say very well indeed.
2: You can cut the act now. What about her?
4: I'll sell her. It'll take time, but I'll sell her.
2: I don't trust that cop.
4: We have one thing in our favor, sweetie pie, time. It's after 6 o'clock. Offices are closed. By the time the worthy sergeant can check more closely into my story, and he's going to, our little pigeon will be plucked and we'll be long gone.
2: How far have you got?
4: To the point where even if she doesn't remember me, she's willing to take my word that I'm her dearly beloved.
2: You would bring up the check?
4: Sweetie pie, I know this was all your idea, but you can certainly trust me to follow orders. Naturally, I mentioned the check, casually. I told her we had only until tomorrow morning to close the deal with a down payment of $40,000. Otherwise, the real estate broker has another offer he's obligated to honor.
2: What'd she say?
4: Nothing. I'll bring it up again when I take her supper tray in.
2: You?
4: Obviously, sweetie pie. Who else but her adoring spouse? Don't worry, we'll get the money.
2: How suspicious you think that cop is?
4: Suspicion is a congenital weakness of all cops. I don't think he actively suspects me. And after all, my story was quite plausible.
2: Thanks to me.
4: I doff my hat, my dear. Thanks to you.
2: Like I always said, you gotta be prepared to grab your chance when it comes, because it goes by real fast and may never come again.
4: Spoken like the true philosopher you are, my love. I wonder...
2: You wonder what?
4: What it feels like to be really married to $2 million.
2: You keep your mind on the job. You're already married. And don't you forget who to.
4: How could I, sweetie pie? You never give me a chance.

0: enjoy your breakfast, my dear?
1: It was all right. I wasn't very hungry.
0: We have to keep up our strength, don't we, darling?
1: Clay, will I regain my memory?
2: Of course, Candy. Oh, it may take a little time, but what difference does that make? What are a few days or even a week or two, as long as I'm around to take care of you?
1: Please be patient with me.
2: Oh, darling, how could I be anything else? All I care about is your getting well.
1: Tell me more about us. Where were we married?
2: Believe it or not, at the American Embassy in London.
1: London?
2: Mm-hmm. The ambassador himself married us. And you stood right there in front of him in your stocking feet.
1: Oh, I didn't.
2: You sure did. Later, you told me why. For good luck.
1: Good luck?
2: Uh-huh. You told me that as a little girl, whenever you wished very hard for something, you always took your shoes off and squinted up your face and turned around twice.
1: Well, did I squint up my face?
2: You sure did.
1: But I didn't turn around twice, did I?
2: Only because I stopped you. Darling, let me tell you, as hard as you were wishing, I was wishing even harder for our happiness, our life together.
1: Oh, Clay.
2: Oh, my love. Before I forget it, Candy, I'd better take the check now.
1: Is the house really worth that much?
2: It's a steal, darling, believe me. Here, make it out to cash. I figured if I walk in waving a lot of greenbacks at the broker, he might come down in price a little. Nothing like a long look at real paper money to soften a man. Oh, here, use my pen, Candy.
1: You won't be gone long, will you, Clay?
2: Only long enough to transact our business, honey.
1: It's funny. I've only just met you. What I mean.
2: I know what you mean.
1: And already I feel as if I'd known you for years. Hurry back.
3: Folks, but the doctor's here.
0: He can come right in, Mrs. Sims. I was just going.
4: In just a moment, we will return for the concluding act of Suspense.
5: Now, here's Edgar Bergen and Charlie McCarthy.
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7: Oh, Mr. Bergen.
8: Well, hello, Effie Clinker. 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
7: Oh, that sounds exciting. Will he have blue eyes?

0: Mrs. Ann Kendall,
1: you're dressed. What do you think you're doing?
0: Oh, I feel so much better, Claire. I thought I'd like to sit out here with you. Clay's not back yet, is he?
1: Well, he's probably on his way.
0: You don't mind my being out here, do you?
1: Mind? Well, of course not. It's just that... Well, did the doctor say it'd be all right?
0: Oh, yes. He said it might do me good.
1: What else did he say about your memory?
0: He says my only problem is to get over the shock of the accident.
1: Did he say when that would be?
0: He thought very soon.
2: Hi, Mrs. Sims. How's my... Kendall, what are you doing out of bed?
0: Well, the doctor said I could, Clay. I feel ever so much better.
2: Oh, great.
0: Have you seen the real estate man?
2: Sure. Just came from there.
0: Did he reduce his price?
2: Hmm? No. He wouldn't budge. I'm sorry, darling. I'm not the judge of character I thought I was. Still, it's a real steal.
0: Almost, anyway.
2: Well, what are you smiling for?
0: Because I'm so grateful to you.
2: Well, nonsense. I haven't done anything.
0: Oh, you're wrong, darling. Without you, I couldn't have done any of this.
1: What are you talking about?
0: Game's up, Mrs. Sims. Or whatever your real name is.
1: What?
0: In words of one syllable, you've lost. Now, Clay, darling, or is it Mr. Sims? I'll take that $40,000 that makes me such a pretty bulge in your jacket pocket.
2: But, darling, I told you that I...
0: You've told me so many things, haven't you? The $40,000, please.
1: Don't look at me.
2: All right, my dear. As you guessed, I didn't actually turn the money over to the agent. I thought if we waited until you were well enough to see him, you might be able to get a better price.
0: You don't give up easily, do you?
2: I beg your
0: pardon?
2: The
0: money.
2: Here. You needn't bother counting it. It's all there.
0: Oh, you don't mind if I run my fingers through it, do you?
1: Who are you?
0: How very discerning of you, dear Claire. You put your finger right on it.
2: You mean she's not Endicott?
0: That's exactly what she means, darling. I do have to be on my way, but why not tell you? Especially after all your hard work. My name is Taylor, Ruth Taylor. I'm Mrs. Endicott's private secretary. Convenient, huh? Oh, she's still in New York. I came on ahead. And by the time she arrives, I'll have recovered my memory, and I'll be horribly appalled at what I've done. But then, it wasn't really my fault, was it? Everyone told me I was Kendall Endicott. As for the money, I think I'll lose it. The whole idea is perfectly dreadful, but Mrs. Endicott will understand. She trusts me. And $40,000 doesn't mean so very much to her.
1: You can't get away with it.
0: But, Claire, dear, I already have. And you and that handsome impersonator can't do anything about it without implicating yourselves, can you? Bye-bye. Thanks for everything.
2: Hey, what about us? Don't we deserve at least a cut?
0: You deserve what you're getting, a chance to clear out before my employer shows up. Or would you rather I call that nice Sergeant Hadley? Extortion is a serious offense, I imagine. And who can prove I didn't have amnesia and didn't just recover? Oh, please don't bother seeing me out.
1: There goes $40,000.
2: Now stop moaning. We lost, period. Now let's get packed and get out of here.
1: But it looked like such a perfect setup.
2: It did, but it wasn't, so shut up about it. From now on, we stick to the horses.
1: And stay broke, huh?
2: It's better than the stretch in the pen. Now come on, let's move. Uh-oh. It's not locked. Why, Sergeant Hadley, this is a pleasant surprise.
3: I doubt it. The girl, the car's gone. She take off?
1: Not more than 30 seconds ago. You just missed her.
2: Has something happened, Sergeant?
3: You still playing games, buddy? Give me Rizzo. Al Hadley. Just missed the girl. Put out an alarm. Pale blue Jaguar, Nevada license, 25KE. Yeah, I'll wait right here. Well, you almost got away with it, didn't you, Johnny?
4: Who?
3: John Edgar Bell. Well, that's your real name, isn't it? And this is your wife, Miriam?
1: Never mind us, that girl. She's not Kendall.
3: Yes, save your breath. We know. The real one's flying in tonight. Let's get back to you two. How much did you take her for?
2: Well, that's it. She took us. She took the real Kendall Endicott.
3: What?
2: For $40,000. I cashed the check and brought the money back to her, didn't I, Mir?
1: That's the truth. So Sergeant. Can't we make a deal with you? If you take us in, it'll only cost the county the expense of the trial and tie up a lot of your time. But if you let us go, we'll be out of town in an hour and you'll be rid of us for good.
2: After all, Sergeant, we've never gotten in trouble before and, well, can't we have a second chance?
3: A chance to take somebody else?
2: No, to stick to what we know, playing the horses.
3: Adley. Yeah, Al.
4: What?
5: Where? Oh, brother. Yeah, okay.
0: What happened?
3: The Jaguar crashed through a retaining wall and ended up 500 feet down the canyon.
2: What about the girl?
3: She's had her last accident.
1: What about us?
3: You're coming down to headquarters for a search. If you're clean, I'll give you an hour to be out of town.
2: Oh, thanks,
3: Sarge. Save it. I've seen grifters like you before. You'll try your luck again sometime, someplace. Just make sure it's a long, long way from here.
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21: More coffee, dear?
22: Hmm?
21: Coffee, darling. Do you want some more?
22: Oh, no. Yeah. No, I mean no.
21: Toast?
22: Hmm?
21: Toast, darling. You want some?
22: Huh?
21: It happens if you just put that newspaper down for a moment, you'd hear what I was saying, and your breakfast wouldn't get cold.
22: Oh, I'm sorry, dear. This thing in the paper.
21: Yes, obviously this thing in the paper. You're not just reading that paper, you're staring at it. Yes? You look so strange. What's the matter?
22: This story. And this picture.
21: What story? What picture?
22: Jan, I never knew what Al Tinney looked like.
21: Al Tinney the racketeer?
22: Yeah.
21: Well, I don't know what he looks like either. Honey, you haven't answered my question. Is something wrong?
22: I never even saw a picture of him.
21: Well, come to think of it, neither did I. I wouldn't know if he bumped into me. Yes, what's that got
22: well,
21: to
22: the
21: do
22: the point is, I didn't when he did.
21: What are you talking about?
22: I didn't know Tinney when he bumped into me last June in Capital City. In the lobby of the Guarantee Building. Bumped into it apparently right after he committed a murder.
21: And what is all this?
22: Well, the whole story's right here in the paper. Tinney goes on trial in a few days in Capital City for murder. He's accused of shooting a man in the man's office in the Guarantee Building up there last June the 5th. Around 11 a.m.
21: So?
22: Well, so everybody's sure he's guilty, but he's got the usual racketeer-type alibi, 20 miles away at the time of the shooting. Well, if they can't break that alibi, he's going to get away scot-free. Understand?
21: You mean because nobody can place him at the scene of the crime?
22: Yeah, exactly. But, Jan, I can.
21: Oh, yes, no.
22: Yes, I was there on business that day, you remember. And in the lobby of the Guarantee Building at just about 11, a man bumped into me, almost knocked me down. Never apologized, just glared at me, shoved me aside, and he hurried out. And? Now I know the man was Al Tinney. Here's the picture in the paper. So you see, Jan, I know his alibi's a lie.
21: But maybe it's not the same man.
22: Oh, yes, it is.
21: Well, that was 4 months ago, 500 miles from here. Maybe you're not really sure.
22: No, no, Jan, it was Tinney, all right. I'm positive. So, you see?
21: Ed, what are you going to do?
22: Do? Isn't it obvious? I'm going to the police here in Franklin. I'm going to tell them.
21: Oh, no. No, Ed, don't. I don't want you involved in this. Well, this Tinney is notorious. Who knows what might happen to you?
22: But, Jan...
21: No, Ed, please. Ed, I'm scared of this. Now, don't tell the police. Please don't. I'm scared.
23: All right, Mr. Adams, now these.
22: This one, yes. Yeah. Well, that one, no, no. And that one, no. That last picture, yes again.
23: And this group?
22: Number one, no. Number two, no. Three, and four, and five. Oh, yes. Well, how am I doing, Captain A?
23: I've got to give you A for memory, A for observation.
22: Well, once you've seen that man's face...
23: I know, but these other men in the pictures I've been showing you look an awful lot like Tinney. Well, that settles it. You sure do remember him.
0: So, what's next?
23: I notify Capital City's DA that he's got a voluntary witness to place Tinney where he belongs, which I assure you will start a celebration.
0: Well, anything else for me to do now?
23: Just go home. As soon as Capital City tells me when they need you there and what arrangements they'll want to make for your transportation, I'll get in touch with you. Trial starts in, 5 days. Meanwhile, go home and relax.
21: Relax? Of all the words, in all the dictionaries. Just look at tonight's paper.
0: I know, honey. I've seen it.
21: And what's going to happen? It's right on the front page, all about you. All about how you're going to testify and how important you'll be to the state's case. Don't you see what this means?
0: But Janet was bound to get into the paper.
21: Where everybody can see it, including people who may want to stop you from telling your story.
0: Well, Jan, they can't stop me.
21: Can't? I'm no expert on crime, but a man like Tinney must have friends or henchmen or associates or whatever they're called.
0: Associates? Darling, that sounds very funny.
21: Well, none of this is funny to me. And I asked you not to do this. Don't you understand, darling? I am afraid for you. This story is public property now. Any moment we may... Oh, Ed.
0: Oh, now, darling, it's just the phone.
21: Don't answer it.
0: Yeah, now, don't, dear. Everything is all right. Hello? Yeah. Oh, hi, Bob. Yes, yeah, we saw it. Well, is it true? Come on, now. Cut it out. You make me feel like a stuffed shirt. Sure, right here next to me. No, she isn't crazy about it. I mean... Yeah, yeah, sure, that's right. We'll talk about it another time. Yeah, sure. Bye. It was just Bob. You see, dear, you don't have to be so jumpy.
21: And...
0: Come on, dear. Now, you answer it this time. It won't bite.
21: No,
0: now, Jan, no. Please.
21: Hello? What? Who is that? Who is it? Ed.
0: Who is it, Jan?
21: Some...
0: Jan, what's the matter? Who was that?
21: Some man.
0: What did he say?
21: He just said... Tell Adams to change his story quick or you'll find out...
0: Yes?
21: You'll find out dead men can't testify.
0: What else?
21: What else? Wasn't that enough? Ed, what are we going to do? Hello? That same message twice yesterday, three times today.
0: What did he say this time?
21: The same thing. Why did you have to get into this thing?
0: Oh, Jan, get hold of yourself. There was nothing else I could do.
21: You had to be a hero. Other people were in that lobby. They didn't volunteer.
0: Maybe they didn't see it.
21: Maybe, maybe not. Maybe they knew better than to get involved. Darling, I don't want you to earn a posthumous medal for public spirit.
0: Jan, dear, don't cry. Didn't Captain Hale send a police car to watch the house? Look, out the window. It's right there. See?
21: I know.
0: Everything's going to be all right, I tell you. Maybe it's just a crank calling.
21: You can't know that.
0: Anyway, nothing's really happened.
21: You want me to give him the chance to retract. By now, it's obvious you won't. No!
0: I'll get that. Hello? Yes? Who is it?
21: Yes? And I can't stand it anymore. If that phone rings again, if I hear that voice again, you call Captain Hale. You tell him we've got to get out of here. Someplace where we can't hear that phone.
0: All right. Whatever you say now, dear.
21: No, wait. Wait, I just realized. Maybe that's the whole purpose of these trouble calls. Get you out of this house.

0: Hello, Mr. Adams. It's Captain Hale. Capital City just called. They're sending a Lieutenant Neal of their police to take you up there. Tonight. Yeah, that's right. He'll fly in this evening, then he'll take you back on the 10 p.m. flight from here and... What? Oh, no, no. You won't be alone for a minute. The prowl car will take you and Mrs. Adams down to headquarters right now. As soon as Lieutenant Neal arrives at my office, we'll have a bite, then get you to the airport. Right. Lieutenant Neal? One of the best. I've heard a lot about him myself. You haven't got a thing to worry about, believe me. We're sending you up there with the right man.
1: Real pleasure to meet you, Lieutenant Neal. I'm Lieutenant Kane of Captain Hale's squad.
2: Oh, Kane. Kind of surprised to hear myself being paged as I got off the plane. Didn't expect to be met here at the airport.
1: Well, we don't know you by sight down here, Neal. Hale wanted me to be sure not to miss you. See, there are a couple of changes in the operation.
2: Oh? Like what?
1: Well, for one thing, you don't go to headquarters. We moved Adams to a private house on the outskirts of town. That's where I take you to meet Hale.
2: Why the switch?
1: A little added security. Hale's afraid that, Well, look, I'll explain it on the way. I got a car outside. Let's go. So you can see what Hale has in mind. He simply figures that somebody may make an all-out try to get Adams. And he figured that if somebody knows all the details of how we're moving Adams tonight, why, something may go wrong.
2: What, for instance?
1: Who knows? He's just being double cautious, that's all, just in case.
2: So what makes him think anyone could know? It's been secret. How would they find out?
1: There's one way.
2: What way?
1: What if they had a wiretap on Adams' phone?
2: Any reason to think they had?
1: Could be, Neal. Personally, I'm inclined to think it's a very good possibility. Yeah, very good possibility.
2: I see. How much further to where we're going?
1: We're practically there. As a matter of fact, before we get there, there's something I've got to give you.
2: What?
1: This.
2: Oh!
1: Sweet dreams, Copper. Sweet dreams.

0: course, you'll want to see my credentials, Captain Hale.
1: Thank you. Let's see now. Your shield, your identification card, a letter from the district attorney in Capital City. Fine. Credentials all check out okay. Happy to meet you, Lieutenant Neal.
0: Tickled to meet you, Captain Hale.
1: This is Ed Adams. And Mr. Adams, this is the officer from Capital City who will be responsible for your safety.
2: How do you do?
0: Hello, Adams. I've been looking forward to meeting you.
1: And this is Mrs. Adams. Mrs. Adams, Lieutenant Neal.
0: Mrs. Adams.
3: Lieutenant.
1: If Mrs. Adams looks nervous, it's because she is. Those threatening phone calls, you know.
0: Of course, it's only natural.
3: Lieutenant, you will be very, very careful, won't you?
0: Mrs. Adams, I'm here to take care of your husband. And I'm going to do it. Yes, ma'am. I'm going to take real good care of him.
4: You see, Jan, I told you everything's under control. Come on now, and he's mine.
0: Well, I guess everything's all set, huh? So how about getting started? I mean, you and me, Mr. Adams, shall we go?
1: It's early, Neil. An hour till your plane leaves. Takes only 10 minutes to get to the airport from here.
0: Sure, but I...
1: And we haven't had dinner.
0: Yeah, but don't you think...
1: And I think everybody's hungry. I am, I know. How about you two?
3: I don't think I'll eat again until the trial is over.
4: Well, personally, I'm starved.
1: Yeah, but so that's that. We eat. Relax, Neil. We've got plenty of time. The only question is, where do we eat? Shall we send out or go out?
4: Well, the airport dining room's fine with me.
1: With me, too. No objections? Good. Dinner's on me.
0: No. It'll be on me. See, in view of everything, the least I can do is buy Mr. Adams his dinner. And I don't want you to hold back, Mr. Adams. Order anything you want for the meal. I want you to eat like there's no tomorrow.

0: come on, wake up, you. Come on, I'll snap out of it.
1: Huh? What's going on?
0: You're under arrest, that's what's going on. Now get out from behind that steering wheel. You're not driving anymore tonight.
1: Driving? Me?
0: Yes, you. You did a fine job. Drove this convertible up on the sidewalk, then parked it neatly against the fire hydrant. Now, come on, out of the car.
1: Stop shaking me.
0: Up the daisy and out you come.
1: Oh, easy.
0: Oh, my head. Cut it off. You're not hurt. People don't die from a hangover. They just think they will. Now, try standing by yourself, huh?
1: Wait, there's something wrong. You don't understand.
0: Don't I? One sniff of you, mister, and anybody would understand. Now, start walking.
1: Oh, hold it. Officer, I'm just beginning to remember. Listen, I'm not drunk.
0: Mister, when I find a guy sleeping over the wheel of a car he parked on the sidewalk up against the fire pump with a whiskey bottle three quarters empty on the seat next to him and the guy smelling like a distillery, I make a deduction. Drunk. I said, let's go.
1: Wait, I'm a police officer. Neil, Lieutenant Neil of Capital City. This isn't what it looks like. I can identify myself. Just let me show you my papers. My shield, right in this pocket. My wallet. My credentials. They're gone.
0: Oh, come on now. Sober up. I found letters on you addressed to William Taylor, Grand Rapids, Michigan. And a wallet with initials WT to match. And no driver's license. Explain that to the sergeant.
1: Wait, you gotta listen to me. You're phony. He slugged me. Wait a minute. You gotta listen. He's gonna use my credentials to get a hold of... What time is it?

0: Driving without a license, driving while under the influence of liquor, damaging private property, damaging city property, and resisting arrest. Busy evening.
1: Sergeant, we're wasting time. I've been trying to explain what happened. I can identify myself if...
0: Oh, yes. Also, impersonating an officer, or trying to. Is that right, Tom?
2: Right.
1: Will you stop this nonsense and let me explain?
0: You call these charges nonsense, Taylor?
1: For the last time, my name isn't Taylor. And I can identify myself if you'll let me use the phone.
0: No, you're identified now.
1: Then you use the phone. I'll tell you where to call.
0: Forget it.
1: Don't you see time's running out? Look at that clock. A man's got my credentials. All he has to do now is present them to Captain Hale of your police department right here in Franklin. And when
0: Franklin,
1: he does...
0: Franklin? Now look, you, you're in Sunnyvale, 10 miles outside of Franklin. What kind of an act is this?
1: So I was moved here. It's all part of what I'm trying to tell you. I'm here to protect a witness. His life is at stake. I tell you, my credentials will be used... Look, there's no time to go through the whole thing again. It's getting late.
0: Right. Bedtime for you. Tom, put him in a cell where he can sleep it off. You'll be arraigned tomorrow, Taylor.
1: You can't do this. I have a right to use one phone call now before arraignment.
0: That's right, you have. And I've been trying to give you a break. You make that call now on the condition you're in, you waste it. Now look at you. You're drunk. You're wild-eyed. You don't know what you're talking about. No, you sleep it off first. Make your call in the morning. Tom, lock him up.
1: I have a right to one phone call now. It's the law.
0: So it's like that, huh? Okay, mister, I'll let you make a phone call. One call. And then, mister, I'll want some straight answers. Now, who do you want to call?
1: Captain Hale of Franklin Police Headquarters.
0: No, I see. I get it now. You're a big shot, huh? You know, big brass in the big town, and you want to put some pressure on, is that it?
1: For Pete's sake, Sergeant!
0: Well, I've got some news for you. This may be a supper, but we don't take orders from anybody.
3: Come along, nice fella. Just a few more steps to the desk. The officers?
4: Upper class, drunk and disorderly, Sergeant. I found him sitting on top of the war memorial singing Hinky Dinky Parley-Voo. He threw peanuts at me when I told him to come down. Won't give his name.
3: Of course. Incognito from distant metropolis. Anyway, what's in a name? And for that matter, who is Sylvia? What is she?
0: Listen, you, I'm in no mood for another drunk.
1: Sergeant, my phone call.
3: Alas, for the decline of manner. Cannot a visiting gentleman celebrate with purest song the wedding of an old college chum in the wretched peasant village said chum inhabits, and having so celebrated, cannot he be booked in the local pokey, sir, without interruptions from all kind? Why, what are you doing here, Lieutenant Neal?
0: What? What'd you say?
5: What was that last?
3: I have spoken.
1: Speak again.
0: You know this man?
3: No. I charge you, this is that same Lieutenant Neal, peer of detectives who arrested me in Capital City at my brother's wedding. Let him deny to be there.
1: Preston Cantwell III.
3: And your humble client.
1: Well, Sergeant?
0: Yeah, I get the picture. Oh, I'm sorry, Lieutenant. How can I...
1: Skip it, there's no time. Call Hale.
0: Yes, sir. Franklin Police Headquarters, quick, emergency. Look, Lieutenant, I can't tell you how bad
1: forget
0: I feel.
1: Forget it.
3: It was touching. Your loyalty, Lieutenant... All this distance to sponsor my suburban castle. At castle, I think I shall go to sleep.
0: Hello, Franklin Headquarters. Sunnyvale Police, Sergeant Burns speaking. Captain Hale, please. What?
6: Says he's not there, Lieutenant.
1: Where is he?
0: Where is he?
6: Says he's in the airport dining room with some people. He's got a phone in there?
1: It's 9:35. How far is it from here to the airport?
6: Airport's closer to Sunnyvale than Franklin. 7-8 minutes in the squad car. You want to try to page Hale to the airport?
1: No, it'll be dangerous. Hale know you by sight.
6: Yeah.
1: Good, get off the phone.
6: Sure. Thanks, no message. Now what?
1: Get a car on the way. I'll tell you what we'll do.
7: Even the coffee's good here.
8: Well, it's 10 minutes to take off, Mr. Adams. We're boarding the plane, so... About saying goodbye to the missus.
7: Yes, I guess it's about time.
9: Already? Oh, Ed, I really wish...
8: Captain Hale, the check's paid, so you and Mrs. Adams have some more coffee, huh? Mr. Adams and I can get started.
7: No, I'd rather see him onto the plane.
9: Yes, me too.
8: That's not necessary. I'll take over now.
10: Paging Lieutenant Neal of Capital City. Will Lieutenant Neal come to the superintendent's office? Important.
7: For you, Neal.
8: Yeah.
7: Well, go ahead. Superintendent's office just outside this dining room.
8: Now, look, it's getting late. Mustn't miss a plane. Let's disregard this.
10: Will Lieutenant Neal please come to the superintendent's office immediately? Urgent.
7: Better go, Neal. You've got time.
8: Well, I think... All right. Come with me, Mr. Adams.
7: Adams can stay here till you come back. Extra minute with his wife. But what? Can't trust me to watch him?
8: Okay.
0: Captain Hale?
7: Sergeant Burns.
0: Captain, I've got something to tell you. Here's what happened.
8: Somebody paging...
1: You, Buster. Get your hands up. Attaboy. Now face the wall. That's it. All right, now lean. My credentials, my gun. You're Hale?
7: Yes. Burns explained the whole thing.
1: Good. Then I'll leave this prize package to you. Book him for assaulting me and suspicion of attempted murder just for openness. And I hope he tries resisting arrest.
7: With pleasure, Lieutenant.
1: 5 minutes to takeoff. So if you don't mind, Captain, I think maybe it's time for you to introduce me to Mr. Adams.
2: 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You've been listening to Death and the Escort by Harold Huber. Included in the cast were Don McLaughlin, Elspeth Eric, Bob Dryden, Joe Julian, Larry Haynes, Leon Janney, Harold Huber, Maurice Tarplin, and Ian Martin. 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
5: 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For friendly entertaining, for delightful dining. Yes, right now a glassful would be very pleasant, as Roma Wines bring you Lloyd Nolan in a remarkable tale of
11: suspense.
12: I got to sleep pretty late. I'd been reading a book about the Civil War, and I got interested in the section on Gettysburg. There was some material there I hadn't known about. I didn't sleep very well, even after I had turned off the bed light. You know, when you're accustomed to having someone else in the house, it's a sort of an uneasy feeling to know that you're alone. I remember hearing the clock in the front room strike 4. Then I must have fallen asleep. I was dreaming, as I recall it, about a very bloody battle between the blue and the gray when the alarm clock went off. It was set for 7 because I knew I'd had a busy day ahead. It took me a little while to realize what it was because in the dream at that moment I'd invented a bell that scared the opposing forces right off the field. Oh, it was nice and quiet then. I lay warm in bed for a while, trying to remember my dream and not succeeding. When I did remember that I was alone in the house, that Margaret wasn't there to wake me up if I dozed off for just a few more minutes. I'd just gotten out of bed when the telephone made a loud early morning noise. I shoved my feet halfway into some slippers and muttered down the hallway. Yes?
13: Sorry to disturb you. Is this Michael Dawson?
12: It's a little early, but I think so.
13: Do you drive a Pontiac convertible license number 99R479?
12: Yes.
13: Where's your car now, Mr. Dawson?
12: It's right in front of the house. What's up?
13: Will you look and see if it's there?
12: Say, who is this?
13: Police Department, Sergeant O'Connor.
12: Oh, well, just a minute. thought, it's awfully early in the morning for this to happen. It's awfully hard to think clearly when you haven't had a cup of coffee or a cigarette. I walked to the front window and my car wasn't there. And I went back to the phone, still thinking how hard it is to think clearly when it's early in the morning. Hello?
13: Yeah, right here, Mr. Dawson.
12: It's gone, the car.
13: I just wanted to be sure. Your car was stolen last night, Mr. Dawson. It's pretty badly banged up. You insured?
12: Well, I think so. I don't know.
13: I suggest you report the theft to the insurance company and come down to the police garage with a pink owner's slip.
12: Oh, all right. I'll be down as soon as I can. I got dressed, made coffee, drank it, had a cigarette, and I called Tommy Castle, my insurance man. I told him that the Pontiac had been stolen and what the cop had told me to do, and he said he'd drive me down to the garage. I had the pink slip on the desk, and I took it with me. It was 7:45 when Tommy picked me up in front of the house, and we drove down to the police station and started walking around to the garage.
14: You don't need to worry, Mike. You're very well covered. Now, aren't you glad that you took all the insurance I recommended?
12: Well, I suppose so.
14: Because you're very well covered.
12: Well, that's swell, but if it's completely wrecked, where am I going to get another car?
14: They can probably fix it like new, and it won't be long before the market will be flooded with new cars.
15: Mr. Dawson?
12: Yes.
15: Sergeant O'Connor.
12: Oh.
15: Car's over there, Mr. Dawson.
12: Where? Oh, yeah. Oh, I see. Pretty smashed up.
14: Now, let's look it over very closely, Mike.
12: What a mess. Well, it serves me right for leaving it out in the street all night. Now, never would have happened if my wife had been home.
14: No, Margaret is more thorough than you are, Mike.
15: Mm. Is Mrs. Dawson a blonde, about 5'3"?
12: Well, yes. Why, do you know her?
15: Is that your wife, Mr. Dawson?
12: Stuffed in the trunk of the car was Margaret. She was wearing the same dress she'd had on the day, Tuesday it was, the day she'd gone to visit her mother. The whole scene was very clear. I can remember easily. Her face was smudged, and I thought she wouldn't like to be seen with her face dirty. And her clothes were badly rumpled. And just below the left shoulder blade, sticking up straight from her back, was the handle of a brass letter opener. I started to weave a little then.
15: Hey, you all right, Mr. Dawson?
14: Easy, Mike, easy. Come over here and sit down.
12: Oh, I'm all right. Please, I'm all right.
15: Sorry I told you that way, but we had reasons.
14: Reasons? Well, it seems to me that you could have been a little more...
12: I could have done it. I wanted to kill Margaret. She had a few little faults, the same as all of us. Who were on a killer for them?
14: Here. Come on, sit down.
15: Looks like our local Jack the Ripper again. Stabbing, the old general setup.
12: She never did anyone any harm.
15: You better take him home.
14: In a minute. Let him sit here a while.
12: Poor Margaret. Poor little blonde Margaret. I did that pretty well, don't you think? Because I wasn't surprised at all. I'd planned the whole morning. I didn't think it would all happen that early, but I knew it would happen. You see, I had stolen my car and left it wrecked for the police to find. And in the trunk of my car, I'd stuffed the body of my wife, Margaret, who I had stabbed in the back at 4:30 Tuesday afternoon.
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11: And now, Roma Wines bring back to our Hollywood soundstage Lloyd Nolan as Michael Dawson and Kathy Lewis as his wife Judy in Green-Eyed Monster, a tale well calculated to keep you in suspense.
12: I was, of course, the prime suspect in the murder of my wife, Margaret. The only thing was that there had been a series of crimes in my neighborhood during the last couple of months, crimes that all followed a general pattern. And since I was clever enough to fix Margaret's murder so that the death was as neat as the others had all been, it was decided at the coroner's inquest that the murder had been committed by a person or persons unknown, by which they meant the Jack the Ripper character that was running around loose. And I wasn't held. I waited a decent week after it was all over. And then I called Judy. My Judy. Oh, she was so beautiful. She was tall and brunette and willowy and beautiful. With the loveliest green eyes you ever saw. She answered the phone right away and said she'd be right over. Come in, honey. You're the most beautiful thing in the world.
17: I'll bet you say that to all the girls.
12: Come here.
17: Mike. Really, everybody in the street will see us.
12: Oh, it's okay. Say, where'd you get that dress?
17: An old aunt gave it to me. It didn't fit her anymore.
12: Mm-hmm. Fits you.
17: Thank you.
12: Come on in. In the kitchen.
17: Have you a new recipe for poached egg?
12: No, I want to tell you something.
17: A story, Mike, so early?
12: A story, a beautiful story about a lovely brunette and a guy who's nuts about her.
17: Who could you mean?
12: Come here, will you?
17: You're very friendly today.
12: Well, you shouldn't have worn that dress.
17: This is the way it affects you. I'll wear it all the time.
12: Have you missed me?
17: Sure.
12: Have you missed me a lot?
17: Naturally.
12: You love me, don't you?
17: Of course I love you. You rehearsing for your bar exam?
12: Come on. Sit down there.
17: All righty, I'll sit down here.
12: Cup of coffee?
17: A cup of coffee.
12: Okay. There you are.
17: Don't you want some?
12: Uh-uh, no.
17: Sworn off?
12: No, I have something to tell you.
17: I'm sorry about your wife.
12: Yeah, it was quite a blow.
17: I'll bet.
12: What do you mean by that?
17: I thought you said you loved me.
12: Well, I do.
17: Then you aren't too sad about Margaret, are you?
12: Well, it's a shame that she had to end up that way. You know how those things are.
17: Give me a kiss and stop talking so much.
12: Ah, new perfume?
17: Mm-hmm.
12: Where'd you get it?
17: Oh.
12: Where'd you get it?
17: Well, really, do you own me or something?
12: I want to know where you got that perfume.
17: Well, sit down and relax. What's the matter with you?
12: I ought to slap your face.
17: You do, and I'll slap you right back.
12: Judy, I love you.
17: Of course you do.
12: Well, that's what I want to know. I get jealous.
17: Naturally.
12: Do you love me?
17: Sure.
12: You don't act like you love me.
17: Do you want me to gaze at you with great fawn eyes?
12: No, of course not.
17: What do you want?
12: I want you to tell me that you love me.
17: Why?
12: Because I...
17: Go on.
12: Well, I've proven how much I want you. I think that you should return the feeling.
17: How have you?
12: Have what?
17: Proven how much you want me.
12: Why, by telling you over and over again that I love you, by loving you more than Margaret. Why?
17: By killing Margaret.
12: What?
17: You heard me.
12: What makes you think I killed Margaret?
17: Didn't you?
12: Now look, Judy. Now this is a pretty tough way to treat
17: you. Didn't you?
12: Yes.
17: Then I love you. Kiss me, Mike.
12: She loved me. She really loved me. That's all I cared about, all I could think about. Oh, she was so wonderful. She just... We got a little house in Glendale and were married out there where nobody knew us. And then that first evening, the first hour almost, that we were alone together in our own home, somebody came to the door. Well, it was Tommy Castle. He barged in. He talked and talked about insurance.
14: And yours too, Mrs. Dawson. That's why... Well, that's why I feel it's my privilege, yes, my duty to talk to you this way.
12: Yeah.
14: Now, I'm the last one in the world that wants to stir up any unhappy memories, but... Well, if you remember, Mike, I urged you repeatedly to take out a joint life insurance policy on yourself and on your, well, that is the farmer...
17: You mean Margaret.
14: Yes, yes, thank you. Well, you know what happened?
17: What happened, Mr. Castle?
14: Why, he never took out the insurance. And so when Margaret...

0: They might have thought Mike had reason to...
1: Well, as I was saying, now, you two are just married. A whole new life ahead for you, and now's the time to think about the future.
2: Now, listen, I don't like this whole conversation. This is no way to talk to a man on his wedding day.
1: Oh, but, Mike, that's where you're wrong, my boy. This is just the way to talk to a man on his wedding day. Now, can I talk to you for just a second, Mike, private? No, please. Please don't go, Mrs. Dawson. This will only take a second.
2: Now, listen, Tommy, this is our wedding
1: Mike,
2: day.
1: Mike, listen to me. You ought to sign an application on Judy's life. Why, do you know how many women are killed in automobile accidents every year? And here in Los Angeles, this Jack the Ripper character only kills women, you know? Why,
2: all right, all right, let me sign it. And please, Tommy, will
1: Why,
2: you?
1: sure. Yeah, there we are. Of course, you'll have to take a physical examination, but that'll be nothing to a youngster like you, you know. Folks, I can't tell you how much this is going to mean to you when... Now, what did I do with my hat? Oh, yeah, there it is. I can't tell you how
0: Mr.
1: much this
0: Castle.
1: Is
0: going... Huh? Are you going straight back into town?
1: Yes, I am. Anything I can do?
0: I think I'll ride in with you, if what? You don't mind.
1: Well, yeah, I'd be delighted.
2: But, Judy...
0: I'm sorry, Mike. I forgot to tell you. An old girlfriend of mine called me today. She's in town just the one night, and I told her I'd see her.
2: But, Judy, it's
0: I know, but just one of those things, dear. Are we ready, Mr. Castle?
1: Yeah, ready? Sure, I'm ready.
0: Don't worry, darling. Don't wait up.
2: I just stood there. I didn't know what to say or what to do. Our wedding night. I moved the curtain aside and watched her go down the walk with Tommy. She was holding onto his arm real tight, too tight. She smiled up at him. I went into the living room and tried to read Sandburg's Lincoln. It's quite a book, 5 big volumes. Oh, but I couldn't read. By midnight, I was in a blind rage. I was going to get in the car and go look for it. I was going to call the police. And a minute later, I was in a cold sweat of fear that something might have happened to her. And then back to a blind, scalding jealousy again. Finally, it got to be 3:30 in the morning.
3: Hello?
2: Tommy, is that you, Tommy?
3: Huh? Oh, Mike, I just came in. I heard the phone ringing and ran up the stairs. I'm a little out of breath.
2: Where's Judy?
3: Huh? Judy? Oh, you mean the missus? What? I don't know. Didn't she?
2: Where did you see her last?
3: Why, I let her out at sunset and Western, and that was about...
2: No, you did you?
3: Oh, of course I did. Good gosh, Mike, you don't think that I...
0: Hello, darling. I told you not to wait up.
2: It's 4:00 in the morning.
0: I know, darling. I'm sorry. Poor Ethel wanted to talk about her troubles. I just couldn't bear to leave. I smell coffee.
2: Poor Ethel. This was our wedding night.
0: Darling, you're white as a sheet. And you're trembling.
2: But sure I am. Wondering about at this hour and this Jack the Ripper character.
0: What was that?
2: Where have you been? What have you been doing?
0: Well, I just told you, Ethel Darcy.
2: Now listen to me. Listen to me. If you ever do a thing like this again.
0: Now, darling, you listen to me. You're not going to try to run my life for me, are you?
2: Your life? I'm thinking about our life. I'm thinking about the...
0: Mike, that's what I'm thinking about, our life. And that's not all I'm thinking about.
2: Well, all right, then.
0: I'm thinking about Margaret.
2: Margaret?
0: You mustn't be like this, darling. You must promise me not ever again. Because I don't think Margaret would like it.
2: Well, she couldn't have made it much plainer, could she? And that's the way it was. From then on, my life was a nightmare. Someone you're crazy in love with and crazy jealous of. Wondering where they are, who they're with. Not able to do a thing about it. Sometimes I'd think it was getting better. It was going to be all right. She'd stay at home for days at a stretch or a couple of weeks. And then it would begin all over again. She'd just take the car and go. Always some girlfriend, she said. Girlfriend. Well, finally, I guess I did go a little crazy. I had to know one way or the other. So one night when she was getting ready to go out, I went to the garage. I jimmied the lock on the trunk compartment of the car so she couldn't be snapped shut again. And I crawled in, pulled the lid down after me. I must have been crazy because it never even crossed my mind until I was lying in there all scrunched up in the dark about the last time anybody'd been in there. I mean, Margaret. She drove for quite a while. It almost seemed as though she was just cruising around. I mean, not heading for any place in particular.

0: Suddenly she stopped. I heard her get out of the car and go in somewhere. When I was sure she had gone, I cracked the lid of the trunk open and looked out. It was dark. She was going into a crummy little cafe. She was in there a long time. And when she came out, there was somebody with her. It was a girl.
1: There we are. No trouble. I'll drive you home. It's kind of a long ways. I could get a taxi.
2: I don't mind. Go ahead, get in.
1: Well, thanks.
0: So it was a girl crying. This time, anyway. And then the car was stopping. I cracked the lid of the trunk again. It was a nice night. The convertible top was down, and I heard it all.
1: But this isn't the way. Why are we stopping?
2: You'll find out. Get out.
1: Get out?
2: Don't argue. Get out.
1: Say, if this is your idea of a joke or something, all I can say is...
0: As the car roared off, I had a glimpse of it lying there by the road. The girl's body, with a knife in the back, dead. After the car was back in the garage, it seemed as though I lay in that dark trunk for hours, shaking, trembling all over. After a while, I crawled out of the trunk, all cramped and stiff, and went into the house. And there she was in bed. She looked at me with those half-closed eyes. Those lovely, lovely green eyes. And then she turned over with a little sigh and was fast asleep. As I lay there in bed staring into the darkness, the only answer that seemed to make any sense was that I was losing my mind because of what I'd done to Margaret, maybe. That I'd imagined the whole thing. But the next morning, there it all was in the papers. More murder pictures. Fiend strikes again. Fiend. That was my Judy. My lovely, wonderful Judy. The woman I was in love with. From then on, I watched her like a hawk. Day and night, I never let her out of my sight. I hardly slept at all. I did things like letting the air out of the tires so she couldn't use the car. Like hiding everything in the whole house that was sharp or pointed. Knives, ice picks, scissors, letter openers. And Judy, she was wonderful. Calm, serene. Apparently without the faintest idea of what was in my mind. I watched her, and I began to think what I had before. Somehow it must have been a terrible mistake. That was what I was thinking last night.
2: Here we are. I brought you some tea and Malva toast, darling.
0: Oh.
2: You're looking better, I think.
0: Well, thanks. Thanks, Judy.
2: By the way, whatever happened to that letter opener? The new one we used to have on the desk.
0: The what?
2: The letter opener.
0: What do you want it for?
2: Open letters, silly. First of the month. There's a stack of bills in there that high.
0: You're not thinking of going out, are you?
2: You don't know where that letter opener is?
0: No. No, I don't.
2: I guess I can find something else that will do just as well.
0: I had the letter open, of course, but I didn't tell her. I didn't dare. I could feel it inside my inside pocket as I lay there on the couch in the den where I could watch the front hall and the living room door. I heard her fussing around upstairs for a while, and then she came down, and I heard the back door close. She was going to the garage. As I got up, I could feel the letter opener pressing against my side. There was a terrible pain in my head. I don't know exactly what happened after that. And the next thing, the phone was ringing, and it was morning. I got up off the couch, and I stumbled out into the hall to answer. I'm always groggy in the morning, but before. I've had my coffee and a cigarette, but this morning it was as though I'd been drugged or something. I couldn't think at all. Hello.
3: Mr. Dawson? Michael Dawson?
0: Yeah.
3: You drive a Pontiac convertible license number 99R479?
0: Yeah, I think that's the number. Why?
3: Well, we've got your car, Mr. Dawson. Your insurance agent, Mr. Castle's down here already.
0: Oh, he is?
3: We'd like you to come down here right away and bring your pink owner's slip.
0: Oh, wait, who's this?
3: This is the police department.
0: I was still pretty much in a fog when I got down there. I couldn't quite figure things out. My car must have been stolen again. Really stolen this time. Wrecked, I suppose. And where was Judy? Maybe she'd wrecked it. Or maybe they'd caught her. No, but then they'd have told me about it, not just asked about the car. Tommy met me outside. He must have been waiting for me.
4: How are you feeling, old man?
0: All right, I guess.
4: I'm afraid you're in for kind of a shock.
0: Why, is it pretty bad?
4: Pretty bad.
5: Oh, there he is now. Mr. Dawson?
0: Yes.
5: Come this way, please. Is that your car, Mr. Dawson?
0: Yes. Yes, but it isn't wrecked. There doesn't seem to be anything the matter with it at all.
5: Lift up the trunk, will you, Sergeant?
6: Yes, sir.
0: She was lying in there with her head twisted around, staring at me with those lovely, sightless, green eyes. Dead. Judy. My Judy. And the letter opener was in her back.
5: Come around in a minute. You better get a stenographer in. He'll probably want to make a statement now.
4: You all right now, old man?
0: Yeah, sure.
4: We can't pay the insurance, of course, you know. You understand that.
0: Insurance?
4: The life insurance on Judy. But I'll get you a lawyer. Do anything I can.
0: Lawyer?
5: Don't you think you're going to need one, Mr. Dawson?
4: Oh, I'll take care of all that.
5: One accident, that's one thing. But two wives, both in your car. Now there's your letter opener with your fingerprints on it. It won't go, Mr. Dawson, not anymore.
0: Oh.
5: And then, of course, there are all the others, seven of them, that you killed in the last 3 months.
0: That I killed?
5: Now, Mr. Dawson, you're not going to give us any trouble, are you?
0: No. No, I'm not going to give you any trouble. Well, I guess I killed her, all right, and I must have. I didn't kill the others, of course, but I confessed to them I was glad to. I'd rather have them think that it was me than Judy. My beautiful, green-eyed Judy. I've got lots of time to read. I'm almost through the third volume now of that Life of Lincoln. Only two more volumes to go. They're pretty long, pretty thick, but I think I'll make it just about.

0: 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R-O-M-A. Roma, America's favorite wines. This is Truman Bradley bringing back for a curtain call our suspense star of the evening, Lloyd Nolan. Lloyd, ever since I saw you in Lady in the Lake, I've been wanting to ask you how you liked acting directly into the camera. You know, talking and looking right at the lens as if it were an individual.
1: Well, I really enjoyed it, but it was a little tough. Acting is easier when you're talking to another person. It sort of helps to watch his reactions, see his expressions change as you deliver the lines, you know.
0: Well, Lloyd, if you like to watch reactions, just try this idea, will you? To see your friend's expressions reflect pleasant anticipation, serve them Roma California Sherry from this hamper of Roma wines. 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
1: Well, thanks, Truman, I will.
0: I'm sure you'll find, as I do, that everyone enjoys Roma Sherry. 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
0: 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That accounts for the delightful difference in Roma wines. 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
1: That's three very good reasons, Truman. Well, thank you and good night.
2: 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Tonight's suspense play was written by Elliot Lewis and Robert Richards. Next Thursday, same time, you will hear Mr. Richard Conte as star of Suspense.
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0: 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We'll be right back in just a moment.
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14: And now, a tale well calculated to keep you in suspense. The estate was remote and lonely. The fortune was theirs for the taking. The setup was perfect. The setup for murder. 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
15: Taxi! Taxi! Taxi!
16: Hey, Evening, miss. Where can I take you?
15: To the Cromwell place, please.
16: Cromwell Estate. You got that right, miss?
15: Well, I received this letter of instructions from the butler, Mr. Victor Hammersmith. I've accepted a job as Mr. and Mrs. Cromwell's housekeeper.
16: Well, I guess it'll be okay then, but let me warn you, that Mr. and Mrs. Cromwell are a couple of spooks.
15: What do you mean?
16: If they want anything, they telephone. It gets delivered. But only to the gate, no further. No one's allowed in and no one ever comes out.
15: Well, how about the butler on his day off? Doesn't he come to town?
16: They don't keep a car and it's a long walk to town, so I never see him. Say, I thought it was clearing. From the direction of that lightning, it looks like we're in for more of the same. Well, maybe we can get there before it breaks.
17: Set your bag down there. That's it. Now turn around.
15: Are you Mr. Hammersmith?
17: Yes, turn around, I said.
15: You mean like this?
17: The agency said you were 5'4" exactly.
15: I am.
17: Turn around again. Face me. Face me, I said. Ah, yes. Yes, yes, yes.
15: Listen, it was 5 hours on that train. I'm tired. Would you mind telling me where my quarters are?
17: Oh, forgive me, Angela. I've been so anxious to see you, to find out if you measured up to what they led me to expect. And you're perfect. Just perfect. Oh, here, let me help you with your raincoat.
15: Well, that's better.
17: I'll fix a nice supper for us. You must be hungry after the train.
15: As a matter of fact, I am.
17: Good. And a drink first, huh?
15: Why, thank you, Mr. Hammersmith.
17: Victor. My name is Victor. Sit down. I've been preparing for your arrival. We're going to be friends, Angela. And I'm very anxious to know you.
15: When you mentioned supper, I expected a few cold cuts, but this was fit for a queen. Thank you, Victor.
17: I'm very glad that you can truly appreciate good wine and excellent food. You remember that was one of my requirements.
15: My height, my education, my taste, my ambitions. You're the one who made all those requirements?
17: Mr. and Mrs. Cromwell had only two conditions. That you have good experience in service, which you do have, and that you're prepared not to make any personal contact outside the walls of this estate. You agreed to that in your notarized statement.
15: Sure I did. Look at the salary I'll get in addition to room and board.
17: So you accepted for the money?
15: $600 a month is good pay.
17: Yes. Well, my dear Angela, it's after 11 and they'll be expecting breakfast at 8 promptly.
15: Yes, I guess I'd better get some sleep. You'll have a lot to show me in the morning. Thanks again for that wonderful dinner, Victor. Good night.
17: Good night, Angela.
18: Yes, Angela?
15: Your tea is served in the drawing room, ma'am.
18: Oh, thank you. Will Mr. Cromwell be joining me, do you know?
15: He's already there, ma'am.
18: Oh, good. Walk along with me, Angela.
15: Yes, ma'am.
18: I wish to compliment you on the fine service you've given us these past few weeks.
15: Thank you, ma'am.
18: I imagine sometimes you find it very lonely here.
15: Not too lonely.
18: Victor,
15: He's good company.
18: I'm relieved to hear that. We've had several other housekeepers, but Victor disapproved of all of them. Oh, here we are, Charles.
19: Yes, my dear.
18: I've been telling Angela how pleased we are with her.
19: That's a coincidence. I already informed Angela that because she's worked out so well, we're increasing her salary by $25 a month. Sit down, my dear.
18: Oh, thank you.
19: That will be all, Angela.
15: Yes, sir.
18: Close the door after you, Angela.
15: Yes, ma'am.
19: Agnes, I was upstairs in the attic this morning. I noticed a good deal of moisture along the beams. I'm afraid we're going to need a new roof over the main section.
18: Oh, no, not more repairs. You know what that means, the workmen, the danger. Why don't we get rid of this place?
19: And have to arrange all the financial details of such a move? Have to come face to face with the attorneys, with the others who would become involved?
18: Oh, you're right, as usual. Very well, telephone for the carpenters. I'll start signing whatever must be signed.
19: Good. I thought you'd see the necessity.
15: Oh, Victor. Oh, I never thought I could feel this way about anyone. I love you, Victor.
17: So now you have two loves, hmm?
15: Two? No, just you.
17: Two loves, I said. Me and Monet. Or am I wrong?
15: No, you're right, my dear. Oh, to have both, I'd want nothing more.
17: You can have both. We can get married, and we can be rich.
15: Victor, you don't have to hand me a line.
17: It's true, Angela. It's true.
15: What are you talking about?
17: Shh, shh, shh. I've got it all worked out down to the finest details. It's absolutely foolproof. It just depends on you.
15: If it means marrying you, honey, I'll agree to anything.
17: Anything, Angela?
15: Anything.
17: Would you agree to murder?
15: Did you say murder?
17: How would you like to be mistress of this place, to own the fortune that belongs to her?
15: Oh, Victor, how could we ever do that?
17: By following my plan. It's a perfect setup. And Angela, when both Mr. and Mrs. Cromwell are dead, you and I will have everything within the walls of this estate and all the money sitting in that bank in town.
15: But won't they be missed? Won't the police come searching?
17: Not if we make no mistakes. You see, Angela, you and I will become Mr. and Mrs. Charles Cromwell.
15: What do you mean?
17: Angela, can't you see the resemblance between Mr. Cromwell and me?
15: Well, yes, I guess so.
17: Yes. And Mrs. Cromwell is 5'4" in height, brown hair, light complexion, brown eyes. You are 5'4", brown hair and eyes, light complexion. I made very sure before I hired you, remember?
15: Tell me, Victor, how can we get their money from the bank? Suppose other members of the family show up. Suppose there are doubts about it.
17: I've checked very carefully. There was a brother, but he died last year.
15: Oh.
17: He left his money to the Cromwells. Now, there are no relatives.
15: Good.
17: I'm a very skillful forger. I can sign his name so that even he can't tell the difference. I tested him once.
15: Oh, Victor.
17: I'll teach you how to forge her signature.
15: But
17: You see, all transactions with their attorney, with their bank, all their contacts with the world outside these walls are made only through the mail.
15: Perfect.
17: And it gets better. No one is certain anymore of exactly what they look like. The fools have built their own little world within this estate. Only it's going to turn out, my dearest Angela, they built it for us. Perfect. A perfect forgery. You've acquired speed and facility. The lines no longer appear studied or uncertain. Perfect forgery. Now, when did your father die?
15: July 25th, 1948. What's the matter?
17: Too pat. People remember birthdays, but seldom the days of death. Forget the exact date. Just remember, it was the summer of 48.
15: All right. He died in the summer, around July or August, 1948. Bless his soul.
17: Very good. That's one of her phrases.
15: Victor, when? When? I've learned everything. I can write exactly as she can. I can move like her, talk like her. You're perfect as Mr. Cromwell. It's been 2 months, Victor. When? When?
17: You're right. Yes, it is time. Very well. Tonight.
15: Tonight?
17: I'll say you're indisposed. You can stay in your room. A touch of virus. I'll serve them dinner. Roast capon with wild rice. A robust red burgundy. And arsenic.
15: Tonight.
17: Tonight. Angela. Angela?
15: Yes, Victor.
17: You can come downstairs now.
15: They're dead.
17: And buried. In the center of the plum orchard. I covered the area with sod. The ground looks hardly disturbed.
15: Oh, Victor.
17: And we're rich now, Angela. And this place is ours. And we can have everything we want now. Come, my angel. We'll dine in the dining room. And toast the future.
15: Victor.
20: Angela, I've just been to the mailbox outside the gate.
18: Well, did it come?
20: The bank accepted our signatures as I knew they would. Look, Angela, our first withdrawal, $5,000 in cash.
18: Oh, let me hold it. Oh, Victor, the feeling of money. The glorious, green, luxurious feel of so much money. It even smells rich.
20: I know exactly how you feel. Now think of it, Angela. There's $2 million more where that came from.
18: I thought of nothing else for weeks. What can we do with this, Victor? What can we buy? I want to spend and spend and spend.
20: Well, I have some dresses sent here on approval, some perfume, some jewelry. Here's the rest of the mail which came. A stack of catalogs, pamphlets. Look through them and order whatever you wish. I'll be down by the pool if you care to join me.
18: Victor?
20: Hmm?
18: What's this?
20: That envelope? Where'd you get it?
18: It was stuck in the fold of this pamphlet.
20: Well, I must have overlooked it. Let me see. Huh. Addressed to a Mr. Frederick Mason. Well, I guess the mailman must have dropped it into our box by mistake.
18: But it says in care of Mr. and Mrs. Cromwell.
20: Yes, so it does. Return address, Zurich, Switzerland.
18: Huh. Open it.
20: Yes. Then we can burn it. Whoever sent it will think it was lost.
18: What does it say?
20: Oh, just a minute. Dear Father, you shouldn't have paid the entire 4 years tuition to the university here. I tried to tell you when I last saw you years ago that I had serious doubt about my ability to get a degree. Now, I have quit and they refuse to return any of that money. I have enough, however, for a flight back to the States. I'll see you soon to ask your forgiveness. Paul.
18: Victor, who are these people?
20: I haven't the vaguest notion.
18: But he says he's coming here to see his father.
20: I know. I read it, didn't I?
18: Victor, could you have slipped up somewhere?
20: Not anywhere. But I don't understand this at all.
18: Well, we've got to do something. I mean, if he's coming
20: here... He's not. I won't let anyone pass that gate.
18: Let me see that envelope. Tell you...
20: It tells us nothing. Some fool has made a mistake, that's all. Frederick Mason. Well, now we mustn't let someone's silly mistake bother us. I'll burn the letter. Just forget all about it, my love. Someone at the gate. I'd better check. Who is it? Who's that out there at the gate?
21: Father, is that you? Please, take that flashlight off my face. I can't see.
20: I'm not your father. No one lives here but my wife and myself.
21: Oh, Mr. Cromwell, I didn't recognize your voice. I'm sorry to disturb you.
20: Who are you?
21: Paul Mason, if you'll just tell my father that I'm
20: here. I don't know you or your father.
21: But you must. I'm Frederick Mason's son. You know, the butler.
20: The butler?
21: It's been a long time since I visited, Dad, and I guess I have grown.
20: I tell you, I have no butler here at all.
21: You haven't? When did Father leave?
20: When? Well, I,
21: It must have been very recently. If you'll just give me his forwarding address...
20: Young man, I never even heard of your father.
21: What?
20: Now, if you'll just get back into your taxi over there...
21: But just a minute, Mr. Cromwell. You're making a mistake.
20: No, my young friend. You're the one who's making a mistake. Now, get out of here and stop bothering me. Yes?
22: Morning, Mr. Cromwell. This is Lieutenant Russell of the Township Police Department.
20: Oh? Well, what do you want, Lieutenant?
22: I'm sorry to disturb you so early, but I must talk to you as soon as possible. I should be out there in a few minutes.
20: And talk? What about?
22: I'll tell you when I see you.
20: Lieutenant, I'm sorry, but we never admit anyone here.
22: I know. That's why I called first. When I get there, I expect that gate to be opened for me.
20: It won't be. Just because you're a policeman, don't think you have any more right than anyone else to trespass on private property.
22: Mr. Cromwell, I have a search warrant.
20: A search warrant?
22: I anticipated your attitude about talking to anyone. Now, I expect you to have that gate open. Goodbye, sir.
20: You listen to me. Hello.
18: What is it? What do they want?
20: I don't know. But some cop's on his way out here.
18: A cop? Well, we've got to get out of here before he comes.
20: Don't be a fool. We have nothing to hide.
18: That young man from last night. I'll bet he put the police up to this.
20: What if he did? He's making a mistake.
18: Victor, I'm scared.
20: Then control yourself. If you just remember that you're Mrs. Cromwell, nothing can go wrong. Here, Put on this sunbonnet. I'll wear these dark glasses. We'll go outside and make ourselves casual by the swimming pool. Let the police search all they want for Frederick Mason, whoever he is. I'm positive I've never heard of anyone by that name.
15: Here comes the car, Victor.
20: I see it. It's the cops, all right. And that young man from last night is with him.
0: Stay right there, Paul, while I talk to them.
21: Yes, sir.
0: Take a look, Mr. Cromwell. Here's the warrant.
1: I see it. What do you want?
0: Just some information.
1: What kind of information?
0: I'm looking for Frederick Mason. He was your butler.
1: That's what that young man claimed last night. But I assure you, Lieutenant, I don't know what he's talking about.
0: Well, that's very peculiar.
1: Why do you say that?
0: Well, this letter that Paul Mason gave me, it was mailed from right here only 2 weeks ago.
1: You're certain?
0: Take a look at the envelope.
1: Yes, I see. But this envelope doesn't indicate that it was sent from our mailbox out by the road.
0: Yes, I know. So I checked with the mailman who has this route. He doesn't handle many letters which are sent to Switzerland, so he couldn't help noticing them. He told me that every 2 weeks for years, he has picked one of them up from your mailbox.
1: Then someone else was using that box. Look, Lieutenant, you're here on a wild goose chase. I told you I don't know Frederick Mason.
0: Well, he could have worked for you under an assumed name.
1: I doubt that.
0: It's possible, isn't it? Here, Mr. Cromwell, Paul gave me this snapshot of his father. It isn't a very clear picture, but maybe you can recognize him. Take a look.
1: Yes.
15: I'd like to see it, too.
0: Well, what is it, Mrs. Cromwell? You recognize him?
15: No. No, of course I don't.
1: Obviously, this is upsetting Mrs. Cromwell. I must ask you to leave us alone.
0: Then you don't know the man in this snapshot?
1: No, I don't. Now, will you please go?
0: All right. Probably some mistake. I'll have another talk with Paul Mason. I'm sorry for disturbing you. Goodbye, Mr. Cromwell.
1: Goodbye, Lieutenant.
15: Victor. You saw that snapshot. Didn't you recognize that man?
20: Yes. We knew him as Mr. Cromwell. He's the one I killed.
15: He was the young man's father.
20: I'm afraid he was.
15: You've made a terrible mistake.
20: I only know that for years they lived here as if they owned this place.
15: They must have been impersonating the Cromwells, just as we've been doing. That would account for the isolation and secrecy.
20: Will you shut up? What's the matter with that cop? Why doesn't he pull out of here?
15: He's talking to the young man. I don't like it, Victor.
20: It's all right. Just don't panic. Smile. Smile, I said. That's it. If we pretend nothing's wrong...
15: Victor, they're both coming over here.
20: I can see.
0: Mr. Cromwell?
1: I thought you were through bothering us, Lieutenant.
0: Well, Paul just told me that he couldn't see you in the dark last night, and he hasn't been able to get a good look today, but...
1: He's not interested in me. He's trying to find his father, isn't he?
0: Paul, what do you say now?
21: I still can't be sure.
0: Mr. Cromwell, would you please take off those dark glasses?
1: Why should I? You've imposed on me enough. Now get out of here.
21: I recall that Mr. Cromwell was taller and he had less hair than this man.
1: What kind of nonsense is this?
21: When I was about 15 years old and my father was the butler, I visited here. I can remember Mr. and Mrs. Cromwell very clearly. You are not Mr. Cromwell.
1: He's lying, Lieutenant.
21: And her, I've never seen her before in my life.
15: This is absolutely ridiculous. We can prove who we are. Victor, go and get the...
0: Victor? Oh, is that your name, Victor?
1: Of course not. She's upset. She's...
0: Exactly. She's upset, and she didn't take the time to think.
15: No, I...
0: What's your last name, Victor?
1: My name is Cromwell. Charles Cromwell.
0: And she calls you Victor. And this young man can't recognize you. And you deny that until 2 weeks ago, Frederick Mason was sending mail from here.
1: I tell you, we're Mr. and Mrs. Cromwell.
0: Well, maybe you are, but I'm beginning to doubt it very much. Nothing adds up. Come on, I'm taking both of you into town. I intend to find out just exactly who you really are. All right, you two. Come out of that cell.
20: So, You're finally letting us go. You're satisfied now that we're Mr. and Mrs. Cromwell.
0: I'm taking you over to Judge Slater to be booked for murder.
15: Oh, no.
1: Murder? That's ridiculous.
0: Is it? We took up the cement floor in the basement. We found the bodies.
20: The cement floor?
0: Man and woman. Killed by gunshot about 4 years ago. From dental charts, we've identified them as the real Mr. and Mrs. Cromwell.
20: You have. I see. I see.
15: What's the matter with you? Don't you realize what we're facing?
20: I realize very well indeed.
0: Come on, the judge is waiting.
19: Is he?
20: Well, we certainly can't keep him waiting. But, Lieutenant.
0: Yep.
20: You can't book us for the murder of Mr. and Mrs. Cromwell. It's impossible.
0: Is it?
20: You said they were killed about 4 years ago. Well, 4 years ago, I was finishing a term in Atlanta for forgery.
0: I know. We've got your records.
20: You can book me for forgery again or fraud or any of those lesser crimes you might be able to pin on me, but murder? Oh, no. I did not kill Mr. and Mrs. Cromwell.
0: No, I never said you did.
20: No? Well, I thought you...
0: We also did some digging in the plum orchard.
15: Oh!
0: And we found two more bodies, recently killed by arsenic. Paul Mason has identified his father. Those victims were murderers themselves who impersonated the Cromwells. And they're the ones you killed. We'll have no trouble proving that.
15: And you'd figure this for years, you said. No one would ever know. A perfect setup.
20: It was. It was. Only someone beat us to it.
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2: 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For friendly entertaining, for delightful dining. Yes, right now a glassful would be very pleasant. 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
3: Suspense!
4: Do you know what death is? It's a simple surgical process whereby a man's name is cut off from his body. If a man's name is dead, the man is dead. Even though his breathing may be normal, his pulse beat regular and strong. My name is dead. So I've become a ghost, a very much alive ghost, with hemoglobin in my bloodstream and thoughts in my brain. And yet, as a ghost, I am accused of a crime which I swear to you I did not commit.
23: Name your floors, please.
24: Seven, please.
4: I had just finished a rather harrowing day with my attorney, and I wanted a few moments' relaxation at the Sky Room before driving home to Palo Alto. As I stood in the elevator, I was conscious of someone staring at me, a girl, wearing an orchid which had been completely crushed against the shoulder of her mink coat. She was young, early 20s, I'd say, a sort of face which I find peculiarly attractive. Lean, tan. She stood perhaps 3 feet away from me in the elevator. Her eyes stared steadily into mine. I glanced away, then looked back again. She was still staring at me. Then she stepped over close to me.
5: Going up.
7: What are you doing here?
4: I beg your pardon.
7: Why did you follow me? You know I didn't want to see you.
4: I think you've mistaken me for someone else.
5: 21st floor.
7: You're Rex Melville.
4: No, my name is Sutherland.
7: Oh, I'm so sorry. You look exactly like... Oh, please, forgive me.
5: This is your floor, ma'am.
7: Oh, thank you. Good night, Mr. Sutherland.
4: Good night.
5: Sky room, sir?
4: Yes, the sky room.
5: Thank you, sir.
4: I'm a flyer, and I like to look down on the lights of cities from high places. Usually it makes me feel important and warm inside. But not on this night. I found myself looking down, computing how many miles an hour a human body would be falling by the time it hit the sidewalk. Then I noticed, leaning over the parapet, a few feet away from me, the girl from the elevator. Good evening.
7: Good evening.
4: It looks as if I am following you.
7: Doesn't seem possible.
4: What, the resemblance?
7: Yes, it's almost perfect. You're a little taller, I think. No, my chin comes just below his shoulder, too. You're exactly the same height as Rex.
4: And who is Rex?
7: A friend. You told me your name on the elevator. I've forgotten it.
4: David Sutherland.
7: I'm Diana Blake.
4: Miss Blake?
7: Yes.
4: Oh, would you care for something to eat, Miss Blake?
7: Yes, I would.
4: We had a rare bit, I think, and we talked about the customary subjects with the expected flippancy. She was beautiful, by every standard except the Flemish. There was a thrilling compactness about her. My mind floated through all sorts of conjectures, but Miss Blake bolted me back to reality.
7: I lied to you.
4: What?
7: My name isn't Diana Blake. It's Mrs. Melville. Rex is not a friend. He's my husband.
4: Oh, somewhat more than a friend.
7: In this case, somewhat less. So incredible. So utterly incredible to sit across the table from someone who looks exactly like my husband and have a good time. Oh, better leave. He might find us here.
4: Of course. Philip.
8: Yes, Monsieur Sutherland.
4: Check, please. May I see you home?
7: Oh, it's not necessary. I have a suite here in the hotel.
8: Here is the check, sir.
4: I'll sign it. May I borrow your pencil, Philip?
8: I'm deeply sorry, Monsieur Sutherland.
4: What?
8: I've been asked to tell you that...
4: Now, look, I've been signing checks at the Sky Room for 5 years.
8: Yes, monsieur, but the accounting
7: please,
8: department...
7: Please, don't hate me if I pay it.
4: Oh, no, I couldn't possibly
7: allow...
4: You
7: will find, David, that I am a woman of extremes. I've either a great deal or nothing. Right now, the only thing I have a great deal of is money. Philippe.
8: Thank you, madame.
7: Don't be angry, please. It's a small price for saving my life.
4: Saving your...
7: When you spoke to me out there on the parapet... I was getting ready to commit suicide.
4: I saw her to the door of her hotel suite, kissed her, mentally, and bade her a formal good night. It's been pleasant meeting you, Mrs. Melville, etc. But inside, I knew what had happened to me. And by 4 in the morning, I knew I'd have to do something about it.

0: Oh, 500.
1: I'd like to speak with Mrs. Melville.
0: One moment, please. I'm sorry, sir. There is no Mrs. Melville registered here.
1: Operator, how about a Miss Blake? Diana Blake?
0: I'm ringing Miss Blake's apartment.
1: Thank you.
2: Hello?
1: Forgive me for calling this late. David Sutherland.
2: I wasn't asleep. I thought you'd call.
1: I've got to see you.
2: I know. As soon as possible.
1: You see, it's 4:15. I'll meet you in the hotel lobby at... Oh, better make it an hour from now.
2: Oh, not the lobby. There's a little coffee shop, Radnick's, around the corner on Post Street.
1: I'll be there. 5:15. It was just growing light as I drove up the bay shore. Practically no traffic. I got to Radnick's in about, 40 minutes. She was there waiting for me. We ordered coffee. Anything else? Eggs? Toast?
3: No, I'm not hungry.
1: Do you know what I want to talk with you about?
3: I think I know.
1: There are a few things we have to get clear. Are you married?
3: Yes.
1: The hotel has you registered as Miss Blake.
3: I've been separated from Rex for 3 years. I met him in Buenos Aires. We were married. Didn't work. So I left him.
1: A divorce?
3: I hate scandal. Nobody knew I'd been married. It was foolish, but I came back here and became Diana Blake again.
1: And he dropped out of your life?
3: Until last week. Just showed up out of nowhere. Seems he suddenly needs money, and a wealthy wife's a handy thing to have.
1: Did you buy him off?
3: It doesn't stop there. He wants to live with me. I can't stand being in the same room with him.
1: And he looks exactly like me.
3: That's why I married him. He's very attractive. His appearance... But... He's not a human being.
1: And you'd rather kill yourself than live with him.
3: Yes.
1: Now listen to me. Raise your head. Listen to me.
3: Yes?
1: I'd rather die than go through what I have to do this week. You know the firm of Sutherland and Sons?
3: The importers?
1: I used to have a third interest in the company. But there have been some cagey stock manipulations by my dear cousins. I wound up with a safe deposit box full of waste paper. I may have to go through bankruptcy.
3: Oh, I'm sorry.
1: Now, look. We both considered suicide. That's no good. But what would happen if we both became...
3: Husband and wife?
1: Yes.
3: What will happen to Rex?
1: Rex is going to become the late David Sutherland.
3: Oh, no.
1: Now, look, I've thought it all out. I have some property up in the High Sierra, a summer house called Live Oak. The only way to get there is by air. The place has been advertised for sale. Now, suppose you told Rex you were interested in buying Live Oak. Could you ask him to fly up with me in my plane?
3: Well, he likes to fly, but he might be suspicious.
1: You can make it sound logical. Tell him you want to try to make a go of your marriage. Live Oak seems to be an ideal place for a second honeymoon.
3: Yes, I'll try.
1: Does he have any friends in San Francisco?
3: None that I know of. He's lived in Argentina for years. Oh, one thing, his voice. It's a little higher pitched than yours, and he speaks more precisely.
1: I can get by. What accounts does he have here? Bank accounts?
3: He doesn't have any. Using traveler's checks and the money I've had to give him.
1: Will he stay with you tonight?
3: If I let him.
1: Good. That'll give me a chance to go through his hotel room. Where's he staying?
3: The Park Row.
1: Room?
3: I don't... Yes, 518.
1: 518. Now, tonight, Diana, you tell him about Live Oak. Say I'm a real estate broker and make some remark about the resemblance.
3: All right.
1: Tell him that tomorrow night is the only time I can fly him up to the summer house. I'll meet him at the Palo Alto Airport at 9 o'clock.
3: In the evening?
1: The air is smoother at night.
3: Can you land at Live Oak after dark?
1: No, Diana. But Mr. Melville will never land anywhere. Alive.

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2: I left Diana and went directly out to the airport. I loosened the screws around the cowling of the instrument panel of my airplane. Then I took my parachute home and soaked it thoroughly in a wash tub full of black dye. The shrouds and the silk came out dull black, just right. As it began to grow dark, I felt a tremendous desire to be with Diana, at least to talk with her. I realized how much she was coming to mean to me, but I stifled my urge to call her. If I could be apart from Diana this one night, I could be with her the rest of my life. I drove back into San Francisco to the Park Row Hotel. As I walked in, I turned my hat brim down in the way Diana had told me Rex Melville wore his. I prepared to speak more precisely to try out my impersonation of the man I was about to murder.
3: Good evening, Mr. Melville.
2: Good evening. May I have the key to 518, please?
3: Certainly, Mr. Melville. You weren't gone very long, sir?
2: No, not long. Is there any mail in my box?
3: Well, I just gave you your mail, sir, when you went out.
2: Oh, of course. I'd forgotten. Thank you. I went on up and unlocked the door to Rex Melville's room. Empty. And in a rather slovenly state of disorder. I made it a point to touch everything in the room. The light switches, the water faucets, the drawer handles. I wanted to leave plenty of my fingerprints in case I should need to prove later on that I, the future Rex Melville, had occupied this room. And I left. But I didn't go back to Palo Alto. I just walked the streets of San Francisco until dawn.
4: Who is it?
2: David.
4: Just a moment.
2: Oh, Diana.
5: Oh, David. I thought the morning would never come. Rex just left a few seconds ago.
2: I know. I've been watching for him outside.
5: He didn't see you?
2: No. How is it about tonight?
5: We're all set. It wasn't easy, but I convinced him. He'll meet you at the Palo Alto airport at 9.
2: Perfect.
5: I took his billfold out of his coat pocket. Here. His signature's on the traveler's check.
2: Good. This is just what I needed.
5: Oh, David. When will it be over?
2: Before midnight. I'll be back with you by this time tomorrow morning.
5: Be careful.
2: Do you know something? I've never kissed you.
5: All my time. Forgive me. I didn't blot my lipstick.
2: Who could that be?
5: Rex.
2: I have the billfold.
5: Yes? Who is it?
6: Let me in, will you? I forgot something.
5: Just a moment.
6: I left my wallet. Well, hello.
5: This is the real estate man I told you about.
2: My name is Sutherland.
6: You're right, honey. He's a dead ringer for me.
5: Yes, he...
2: I understand we're taking a little trip tonight.
6: Yeah, say you make your business calls pretty early in the morning, don't you, Mr. Sutherland?
5: He stopped in to find out about tonight.
2: I was just leaving.
6: Good. Now, what about the wallet, honey?
5: It's not here.
6: You sure?
5: If I find it, I'll call you.
6: All right. Say, why don't we ride down in the elevator together, Mr. Sutherland? You can tell me something about this place at Live Oak.
5: Oh, but Rex...
2: I'll be glad to. Goodbye, Mrs. Melville.
6: I'll see you later, honey.
5: Goodbye.
7: Donk,
6: go right ahead, Mr. Sutherland.
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0: What's the matter?
1: Are you fellas twins?
0: No.
1: I thought for a minute I was seeing double. Have to go see an eye doctor or something.
0: No, no, we're not twins.
1: You sure do look alike, though. Glad I don't have to see an eye doctor. Oh, here's the main floor. Watch your step, please.

0: Hello, Diana.
1: Yes.
0: Listen, we're in bad trouble.
1: What's wrong?
0: The elevator boy. He noticed how much we look alike.
1: Which car was it?
0: The end elevator, the one nearest your door.
1: I can take care of it, David. Don't worry.
0: It was a ghastly day of waiting. I wired the Ambassador Hotel in Los Angeles to reserve a room in the name of David Sutherland. I remarked casually to one of my neighbors that I was flying down to Los Angeles in the evening. Promptly at 9 o'clock, I drove to the airfield. It was dark and deserted. I dumped my black parachute in the pilot's seat and waited. 9:15, no Melville. 9:30, still no sign of him. About 20 minutes of 10, I saw some headlights turn down the dirt road that leads to the hangar line.
2: Is that you, Sutherland?
0: I've been waiting for you.
2: Well, I'm sorry to be late. I was delayed in town.
0: You all set to go?
2: All set.

No one saw him get into the plane. The airport isn't normally equipped for night operations. I didn't waste much time warming up the engine. This would be the last takeoff for my ship, so it didn't make much difference. I gave a full throttle roar down the asphalt runway and banked sharply out over the bay.

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1: Yes, very.
0: How long will it take us to get to Live Oak?
1: Not long. Excuse me, I have to make a radio call. 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
0: Los Angeles?
1: Shut up. ETA in Los Angeles, 2345, over.
2: Roger, 013. We'll file. San Francisco Radio out.
0: But why are we going all the way to Los Angeles?
1: You're taking a longer trip than that, Mr. Melville. I grasped the loose cowling from my instrument panel and swung it squarely against his head. He fell forward against the seatbelt. There was no blood. The bruise on his face was exactly where the cowling might strike him if an accident threw him forward against it. Quickly, I screwed the cowling back in place, and then I set about exchanging clothes with my unconscious passenger. It was difficult in the cramped cabin, and I had to watch my flight controls. I propped Melville into the pilot's seat and buckled his safety belt. Then I strapped on my own parachute and trimmed the ship nose down. As it started to pick up speed in a steep dive, I shoved open the cabin door and leaped.

black against black, dropped me quietly into a meadow a few hundred yards from my burning ship. The wreckage was complete. I pulled in the chute, wadded it up, and tossed it onto my funeral pyre. Sleep well, Mr. David Sutherland.

0: My plane had rammed the wild wilderness on the lowest slope of Mount Hamilton. I struck out on foot for the road which I knew from my maps, ran down the mountain from Lick Observatory to San Jose. As I walked along in the moonless night, I felt free. For the first time in many months, no more debts, no more threats of bankruptcy, no more scavenging attorneys. From San Jose, I took the bus back to Palo Alto, keeping as inconspicuous as possible. At the airport, I got into Rex Melville's car. No, it was my car. I was Rex Melville now. It was just getting light as I drove up Bayshore Boulevard. I went into a pay phone booth to call her and tell her everything was all right.
1: Market 0500.
0: Miss Blake's apartment, please.
1: Miss Blake?
0: Diana Blake.
1: One moment, sir. I'm ringing Miss Blake's apartment.
2: Hello? Hello?
0: Why should a man's voice answer in Diana's room? I went straight to the Park Row. The same clerk was on duty who had called me Mr. Melville the night before.
3: Good morning, sir.
0: Good morning. The key to 518, please.
3: Yes. Yes, Mr. Melville.
0: Why should he stare at me that way? Everything had gone according to plan. What had I done wrong?
4: Hello.
0: I must have the wrong room.
4: No. This is the right room. 518. Come in. I've been waiting for you, although we really didn't expect you to come back here.
0: What do you want to see me about?
4: Well, there's a little matter of murder.
0: You must have the wrong person. My name is Melville.
4: Rex Melville.
0: Yes.
4: Mm-hmm. This your billfold?
0: Yes, that's mine. There's my name on it, Rex Melville.
4: Well, you ought to be more careful where you leave it.
0: All right, where did you find this wallet?
4: Now we want to get a few things straight. Harry, find the elevator boy and have him come in. Right. Now, about this Miss Blake, what was your relationship with her, girlfriend?
0: No, she was my wife.
4: Oh?
0: We were married in Argentina 3 years ago.
4: Well, Mr. Melville, if this woman was your wife, why did she use the name of Miss Blake?
0: We'd been separated.
4: Oh, I see.
5: Did you want to see me, sir?
4: Yes. I want you to take a good look at this gentleman and tell me if he's ever ridden on your elevator.
5: I took him down last night from the 21st floor. He was in an awful hurry and sort of nervous. It was just before 9 o'clock. I remember because I go off duty at 9.
0: No. It was someone else. I was in Palo Alto at 9 last night. What is this, anyway?
4: Look at him very carefully, son. You're sure this is the man you took down from the 21st floor?
5: He's even wearing the same suit.
0: I demand to know what right you
4: don't
0: have to
4: you remember, it. Melville? Last night, sometime between 8:15 and 5 minutes of 9, you murdered Diana Blake.
0: I don't remember the next hour at all. But I heard myself saying, there's another man. He looks exactly like me. He must have killed him.
4: Oh, a sort of Mr. Hyde character?
0: No, another person. Elevator boy, you saw us together in your car yesterday morning.
5: I don't remember.
0: Now think. You asked if we were twins, and you said something about going to an eye doctor, remember?
5: No, I don't remember.
0: He's lying. Diana bribed him not to tell.
4: Why should she have bribed him?
0: Because I'm not Rex Melville. My name is David Sutherland. I live at 18016 Willow Road, Palo Alto. I didn't kill her, I tell you. I loved her.
4: David Sutherland was killed last night in an airplane crash on Mount Hamilton.
0: No, it was Melville who died.
4: Sutherland radioed a flight plan at 9:55 for Los Angeles. He had a reservation at a Los Angeles hotel for last night. He never got there.
0: I'm Sutherland. I jumped in a black parachute. Melville, the murderer, he's the one who died.
4: Why are your fingerprints on every doorknob and every water faucet of Rex Melville's room in the hotel here?
0: I didn't kill Diana Blake. I loved her.
4: You've been separated from her for 3 years. You're the murderer.
0: I'm a murderer, yes. I killed Rex Melville, but not Diana. I didn't kill Diana.

So, there it is. Now you know what can happen when a man's name is severed from his body. And in a few more moments, I shall know what happens when a man's body is severed from his soul.

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2: Ladies and gentlemen, it's been a great pleasure appearing for you on Suspense. I hope you enjoyed it as much as I did. I know you'll like next week's Suspense show when Roma Wines brings you Virginia Bruce in a very unusual play about a lonely woman who unknowingly invites murder into her home. I'll see you soon. Thank you. Good night.
0: Robert Mitchum will soon be seen in RKO's Crossfire with Robert Young and Bob Ryan. Tonight's Suspense story was written by Robert E. Lee and E. Jack Newman. Next Thursday, same time, you will hear Miss Virginia Bruce as star of Suspense. 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

0: This is Robert Montgomery, inviting you to join us for Love's Lovely Counterfeit. Tonight's study in...
1: Suspense!
2: An hour of suspense. A full 60 minutes at this time. And with the distinguished actor-director, Mr. Robert Montgomery, as your host. Tonight, our star, in one of his rare radio appearances, Mr. James Cagney. Our author guest, Mr. James M. Kane. Our story, Mr. Kane's Love's Lovely Counterfeit, a suspense play produced, edited, and directed by William Spear. Mr. Montgomery.
0: Funny thing about a gun. Nobody likes to have a gun pointed at him, and yet it gives you sort of a phony sense of power to hold one in your hand, to do the pointing. A gun itself is cold steel. Its message is written in hot lead. And the death it brings is cold again. I still don't know anyone who thinks a gun going off makes a pleasant sound. I suppose a lot depends on knowing why the guy who points it wants to fire it. And what kind of a gun it is. Guns have personalities. A fat blue revolver is a lot different character from the first slim rifle you get when you're a kid. You take a rifle like that, they look clean. They are clean. But did you ever take a good look at an automatic? A 45? Nothing healthy looking about those babies. Something very final about an automatic. They're for the tough boys. Probably you haven't known any tough boys personally, but you've read about them and heard about them. And high-caliber actors like James Cagney have made them live for you on the screen. You want to know how it is to meet a tough boy? We've got one for you. Name's Ben Grace. And Jim Cagney's portrayal of him tonight reflects an important ingredient of suspense. Because of the character as James M. Kane drew it, and because of the masterful interpretation you are about to hear. A respected actor and my friend, James Cagney, as Ben Grace in Love's Lovely Counterfeit.

0: I'm writing this, lying in a nice clean bed with the sunlight coming in the window and nothing to do but look out at the people walking along the streets and the kids playing in the park. And any little thing I want, all I have to do is ask for it. To a lot of poor guys nowadays, that probably sounds like the softest spot in the world. But with me, there are a couple of slight disadvantages. I think you'll see what I mean. How I got here, and that begins when I went to work driving for Sol Casper. If you haven't been in Lake City, chances are you've never even heard of Sol Casper. But Sol is the kind of a boy who would have got plenty of headlines if he'd operated in the big city. He had the bookies, dope, gambling, everything. And he owned the best commercial hotel in town as a front. The only trouble with Sol was he was mean, and he was greedy. But I never had any real kick coming until that Friday morning last June that I'm going to tell you about. I'd gotten a call, and I went up to Sol's private office in the hotel. I knocked on the door, and a minute the slot opened up, and it was Lefty Gauss, looking out through the slot to give me the once-over.
1: Oh, it's you, huh?
2: Come on in.
0: Sol here yet?
2: No, not yet. He ought to be pretty soon, though.
0: What's he got on his mind?
2: I wouldn't know, Ben.
0: This is supposed to be my day off.
2: Well, I hope you didn't make any heavy dates.
0: Oh, so you don't know a thing about it, huh?
2: Not enough to tell you, Ben.
0: Okay. Hey.
2: Huh?
0: What's that?
2: Huh? Oh, that must be those poor suckers the Citizens League have on the political parade. Yeah, there they are. You can see them through the window just coming into Main Street.
0: Say, that must be Jansen, huh? The guy there running for mayor.
2: Yeah, that's right.
0: Oh.
2: In the back seat of the big open Packard.
0: Mm. Oh, who's the doll riding with him?
2: What's the matter, Ben? Don't you read the papers?
0: Sure. I read Little Abner. Who's that, Daisy May?
2: Her name is June Lyons. She's his new secretary or something. But everybody says she's the brains of his campaign.
0: Yeah? I could use a little brains like that myself.
2: No, not that kind you couldn't. Not that missionary kind.
0: What about this Jansen?
2: Nah, not a chance.
0: Putting out a lot of publicity. He must have some dough behind him.
2: Ah, you can't elect a reform ticket in a town like this. The machine's too strong, Ben. Not unless you got some dirt. Some real dirty dirt that stinks so bad people just can't ignore it. Then the machine boys can't put the pressure on. But otherwise,
0: everybody knows Sol is backing Maddox. He even brags about it in the paper.
2: Yeah, sure. And who's going to get anything on Sol with half the police force on his payroll?
0: Sol isn't even worried, huh?
2: Why should he be? Sol puts up the dough, Maddox wins again, and Sol keeps on running the town. Yeah. Yeah, that must be Sol now.
3: Hi, Lefty. Hi, Benny. How's muscle bound? How are those big, broad shoulders, eh?
0: I have them built right into my suit. You ought to try that, Sol. Might make you look like a man.
3: What's that crack supposed to mean?
2: What's the matter, fellas? Can't you take a joke?
0: Sure I can take a joke.
3: So can I. What you got on this afternoon, Benny?
0: I guess you forgot. This is my day off.
3: I said, what you got on this afternoon?
0: Nothing that I can remember now. Why?
3: Little job.
0: What kind of a job?
3: I got a tip from friends of mine, maybe a little trouble. Something about a bank.
0: Why don't you stick to the bookies and the gambling, Sol? You'd be safer.
3: Listen, Benny, any time you think you're big enough to run this business, just let me know. I'll be glad to work something out for you.
0: What's the job?
3: These kids are gonna crack the castle in First National just after closing time. It's loaded on Fridays. It ought to be a big haul. Yeah, they got a room here in this hotel, room 480. They'll be back here about 3:30. Ah, you see, I own this hotel, and I want you to go up and collect the room rent. I'm giving him pretty good protection, so I figure it'll come to about 20 grand.
0: Yeah? Well, figure on getting somebody else to collect it.
3: What?
0: I said get somebody else. I don't like guns, and I don't like gonzels, and you know it.
3: Listen. Listen, you punk. You think you're a big guy, don't you? A big guy with muscles. And I'm just a little guy. That's what you think, isn't it? Isn't it? But if you try to cross me, I'll have you crawling me on your hands and knees. Oh, when I get through with you, you'll beg me to use a gun on you. Because you're yellow. Aren't you? Aren't you?
0: What's the room number?
3: 480.
0: Come on, Lefty.
1: Okay. That was lousy.
0: Skip it.
1: You're gonna do it, though, aren't you?
0: Sure. I'll see you up there. 3:15. By the way, what did you say that dame's name was?
1: What dame?
0: That dame with Jansen, that brains of the opposition.
1: You mean June Lyons?
0: Yeah, that's it.
1: Now, wait a minute, Ben. Wait a minute. You know that's poison. Why, if Saul even thought you had...
0: You know, Lefty, Miss Lyons interests me in more ways than one. An election for mayor in a place like Lake City can be a pretty tight little situation, particularly if the town has been run for years by a mobster like Saul Casper. And I knew that with me working for Saul, playing around with the opposition wasn't exactly the healthiest pastime in the world. But when I saw that June Lyons doll that was running their campaign, there was something about her that gave me an idea. That's why I phoned her. And she said, okay. I met her at an intersection a little ways out from the main part of town. She described the car and given me the license number. She drove up as though she had stopped for the light, just like I had told her. I got in and light changed. She drove on. For a minute, we just sat there. Nobody said anything. Then...
4: The least I expected was a blue chin and a broken nose.
0: You disappointed?
4: A little. What's this hot tip you told me about over the phone? I don't have much time.
0: What's the matter? You worried?
4: Not particularly.
0: You don't have to be. I'm not interested in you.
4: Where are we going?
0: Just keep driving around, but keep out of the main part of town.
4: Is it as melodramatic as all that?
0: Could be for me.
4: Why do you want to see Jansen elected?
0: I don't.
4: Oh. Well, then why did...
0: Suppose you let me ask the question.
4: All right.
0: I'll ask you the same one. Why are you working for Jansen?
4: Oh, I'm just one of those crazy idealists, I guess.
0: Just a missionary, huh?
4: Well, Jansen may not be the best man in the world, but at least he isn't hooked up with a racketeer like Saul Casper. The way Maddox is.
0: June.
4: Oh, it's June now, is it? What's your name?
0: Maybe I'll tell you that later, and maybe I won't. Listen, June. If you were one of those earnest kids who stand around on street corners handing out leaflets, I might believe you wanted to reform the world, but you're not. I know that you know that electing Jansen isn't going to reform the world or even reform Lake City. It just doesn't make that much difference.
4: Oh, well, it does to me.
0: Let me out of the next corner, will you?
4: Why?
0: Because if you're like that, I don't know how to deal with you. And if you're lying, I don't trust you.
4: But I'm not lying.
0: I'll get out here.
4: Wait a minute.
0: What?
4: Listen, it's partly that, but there is something else, too.
0: Like what?
4: If Jansen wins, of course I'll get a city job out of it, a good one.
0: That's more like it.
4: Yeah, but I want to explain why I want it.
0: You don't have to explain anything.
4: But I want to. I'm a lawyer. At least I've got a degree from law school, and I want to be a good lawyer. If you start out on your own, it can take years, but with the right job at City Hall, you can build up a practice in no time. The other's partly true, but this is...
0: This is about 90% of it. Okay, as long as it's the dough you're thinking about, we can do business.
4: It isn't just money.
0: Yeah, I know. Now listen. If I give some dirt on Saul Casper, that will send him up for 10 years or so, Jansen wins. Right?
4: Well, if you can prove it.
0: You're going to prove it. Three punks from Chicago are sticking up the Castleton First National Bank... at about 3 this afternoon. Saul Casper is hiding them out at his hotel, room 480. If there's any shooting at the bank and anybody gets killed, it'll be that much better. You'll have him for accessory to murder.
5: Have your people there at 4 o'clock. I'll take care of the rest.
4: You must have been to college, too.
5: What?
4: To think up one like that. In the first place, who's going to arrest Saul Casper in Lake City? The second place, if we come out with this and it can't be proved, it's criminal libel. And that's all Jensen needs to really lose.
5: So, what do you think?
4: I think you're working for Maddox and Casper.
5: That could be. But at least, I know my law.
4: What law?
5: The Castleton Bank is insured by the government. That makes the stick up a federal rap. If you want the number of the FBI, I'll give it to you.
4: Oh?
5: As for the second place, have you ever heard of a guy named Ben Grace?
4: Ben Grace? He's one of Saul Casper's gang, isn't he?
5: That's right. Here's my driver's license with a picture on it.
4: Yeah.
5: Not a very good one, but there is a resemblance. The name is Bennett J. Grace.
4: Oh.
5: You can turn left here.
4: All right.
5: Does that make any difference?
4: What?
5: That I work for Saul Casper?
4: No, it doesn't.
5: Well, it should. Because A, I've put myself on the spot giving you this, but plenty. And B, I'm not a guy who's in a very good position to go around giving phony tips to the FBI. You can pull up right here.
4: Hmm? Where is this?
5: This is where I live.
4: Oh.
5: Anything else?
4: Yes. Just why are you doing this?
5: Because I just decided that Solly Casper's an old meanie. And I don't like him. Is that enough?
4: If you say so. Room 480 at 4 o'clock. Ben.
5: Yeah?
4: Will I see you afterwards?
5: Don't worry, baby. You'll see me. I was back at the hotel by 3:15. Things were going pretty good. The one thing I was afraid of, that she'd want to call in the Federals before the stick-up, she never even mentioned. I knew she was my kind the minute she began to talk about the dough. When I got up to room 480, Lefty was already there, lying on the bed, reading the paper.
6: Oh, hello, Ben. How you be?
5: So this is room 480, huh? Looks just like room 481. How are you, Lefty?
6: Okay, sit down. Want a bottle of beer?
5: Nope.
6: You didn't take it too hard, what Solly said, did you?
5: Can't say I liked it. What time is it?
6: Oh, a couple of minutes. 4. Yeah. It's too bad about you, Ben.
5: What's too bad?
6: The way I got you figured, Ben, you're a chisel.
5: Then what?
6: That's all.
5: Sounds like there might be more.
6: Not unless you ask for it.
5: Okay. I'm asking for it, Lefty.
6: Well, Ben, a chiseler's like this. He isn't crooked and he isn't straight either. He's just in between. But above all, he doesn't like trouble.
5: Maybe he's just smart.
6: I don't say he isn't. Oh, he'll always make pretty good dough and he'll die in a nice clean bed with a doctor's certificate instead of a coroner's. But he'll never be a big operator.
5: No?
6: No. A big operator, he runs it or he doesn't operate. And that means he doesn't mind a little trouble once in a while.
5: I guess that's right.
6: And that's too bad, Ben. Because you got brains. Now me, well, I'm different.
5: How's that?
6: Because I don't mind the trouble, but I don't have the brains.
5: Oh, I wouldn't. Who told you that?
6: I know. 10 years in stir off and on didn't help any. And I didn't have much to begin with. Did I ever tell you how I started, Ben?
5: No.
6: Ben, I was a preacher.
5: A what? Do you expect me
6: to... Yes, a preacher. So help me, I was. By rights, I still am. Look... Here, I got the license right here in my wallet. Yeah, it was one of those hillbilly outfits. And the bishop, as he called himself, he was so far away from where I was that he never even heard about me, I guess. Anyway, he never canceled the license.
5: The Reverend Richard Jose Goss. Ha ha! That's one for the books, Lefty.
6: Yeah, I was just a kid. But I got hooked up with one of those big-time evangelists. And if I stuck with it, I could have hit the big time myself. And there's plenty of dough in that racket. But you know what I did? First time we really make a big take, I tie a handkerchief over my face and get me a rod and stick up the cash box. And they caught me. Yeah, that's how I know I haven't got the brains.
5: I wouldn't let it worry you, Lefty.
6: That's not what's worrying me now, Ben.
5: What is?
6: What is? What's going to be happening in here in a couple of minutes. You ever sat in on a divvy before, Ben?
5: No. And I wouldn't be now, except for the manpower shortage.
6: These are three wild kids, Ben. Chances are they'll be coked to the ears and slobbering at the mouth with half being half scared to death and half crazy with excitement, thinking how much dough they got and what big-shot public enemies they are. And we, you and I, we got to walk up and take 20 grand away from them.
5: All right, they know that.
6: Yeah, knowing it's one thing, kicking in with it's another. And suppose Solly's double-crossed us.
5: How?
6: Suppose he didn't tell the kids how much his cut was. Suppose he left it for us to break the news. They just come from maybe killing a couple of people for 40 grand. Maybe they just as soon kill a couple of more to keep the 20.
5: Maybe. So now we're going to find out.
7: Come on, Marty. Get him in here.
8: Sure, okay.
9: Johnny, don't leave me, will you, Johnny?
7: All right, get him over to the... Who are you?
5: I'm the man that collects the room rent.
7: Yeah? Stick him up. Frisco, Marty.
10: Okay, Johnny.
5: I don't need a rod to handle punks like you.
7: This guy's clean, Johnny.
10: Yeah, what about the other one?
5: He's with me and he's got a gun. And don't try to take it away from him because it's an old family heirloom. And he's very fond of it.
7: Yeah? Oh, yeah?
5: Okay, stop acting like something you've seen in the movies and put that cannon away. You might drop it and break somebody's foot. What's the matter with your pal here?
7: He got shot.
5: Anybody else?
7: No, the guard shot him when we were pulling out.
5: Better get him over on the bed.
9: Johnny, we're going too fast, Johnny. We're going too fast.
7: He's out of his head.
5: Yeah. Did you get the dough?
7: Did we get the dough? Look at this wise guy. 40 grand, maybe more. Look at it. Touch it. Taste it. Smell it. What about it, sucker? Did you ever see so much dough before in your life?
5: Sure. I work in the mint. Do you know how much this room is costing you?
7: How much?
5: 20 grand.
7: 20 grand?
5: That's right. I'll be back after a while to collect it. What are you going to do with your pal there with the holes in him?
7: I don't know.
9: Johnny.
5: You know that's bad, don't you?
7: Why?
5: The kid's out of his head already. Suppose he makes trouble, starts screaming or something.
7: Well, you got doctors, haven't you?
5: Sure. But that kind of a doctor, that's one more guy that'll have to get a cut. Pretty soon you guys won't have anything left but small change.
7: Yeah, that's what you think.
5: But of course, maybe the kid'll die.
7: Yeah? And then what do we do? That's even worse.
9: Johnny.
5: Oh, no. That'd be easy. Then we just take him out of here at night and dump him someplace.
7: Oh.
5: And if the kid was to die, that would be one less guy who had to get a cut. Wouldn't it?
7: Huh? Yeah.
5: Well, come on, Lefty.
6: Okay.
5: We'll be seeing you.
7: Yeah.
6: I hope you know what you're doing, Ben.
7: I don't know. What do you think?
5: I think so. Come on. I got the room next door.
6: You know you're just as good as signed that kid's death warrant, don't you?
5: That's right.
6: The other two will knock him off now before we got time
9: Johnny,
6: to get the...
9: Johnny.
5: Listen.
9: Johnny, no! No!
6: They did it.
5: Yeah. Maybe we better call Sol, huh?
6: I hope you know what you're doing.
11: Order, please.
5: Give me Mr. Casper's room.
11: Sure he's dead? Yeah.
5: It's gotta be.
11: Sol? Yeah, who's this?
5: Ben. You better come up to room 480, Sol.
11: Why?
5: They want to see you personally.
11: Why?
5: I said they want to see you personally.
11: I still want to know why.
5: Do you want your dough or don't you?
11: You're supposed to be the guy with the big muscles.
5: I'm not going to wrestle those punks for your purse.
11: Okay, Charles Atlas, I'll be right up and show you how it's done.
5: He'll be right up.
1: Then what?
5: What do you mean, then what?
8: Well, don't get nervous.
1: Ben,
8: get
1: yeah.
8: nervous, will you?
1: If you got any little plans, you know I'm all for them, don't you?
5: Sure.
1: And you know I hope they come off, don't you?
5: Sure.
1: But if they don't come off, you know where I stand on that, too, don't you?
5: I know. You stand right behind me with a gun on my back.
1: Just so you know, Ben.
5: I can see how you'd have made a preacher. Lefty, you've got a terrible streak of honesty in you.
1: Just so you know.
10: What's going on here?
5: Listen, there he is.
10: I'm Sal Casper. What's going on
12: here? Oh, Mr. Casper, there's been a little trouble, Mr. Casper.
10: Yeah, what kind of trouble?
12: Arch here, he just died.
10: Died?
12: He was shot.
10: Yeah. All right, so we'll get him out of here tonight. You got the dough?
12: Sure, we got it.
10: Well, let's see it.
12: Here.
13: All right, put up your hands.
12: Huh?
13: Your...
12: Hey, what's it?
13: Department of Justice. What? You're all under arrest.
12: We didn't even...
10: Oh, you got nothing.
12: Come on. No. Wait a minute.
1: That's all, pal. All right. Hey, Ben. Where are you going?
7: I got a date.
13: All right.
7: With a missionary.
14: In tonight's full hour of suspense, James Cagney is our star. Mr. Cagney appears as Ben Grace, with Kathy Lewis as June Lyons and Wally Mayer as Lefty Gauss, in William Spear's production of Love's Lovely Counterfeit. Tonight's study in suspense. In just a moment, we will return with Act Two of Suspense.
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16: This is Robert Montgomery again. When such incompatible words as lovely and counterfeit found themselves together in the title of tonight's story by James Cane, they said a lot not only about the story, but about the man, Ben Grace, as well. Elements of both words crowded through him. On the one side, for example, was his dislike for meanness and greed, and on the other side, something forged, fictitious, false. That was a smooth operation he pulled, and he was going to get even smoother as he went along. But it never got Ben Grace anything but trouble, because the smoother he got, the further he got away from the true Ben Grace, a real lost guy trying to find North. And maybe for him, June Lyons could be North. But Ben wouldn't stop long enough to take a reading. As James Cane described them in the novel, whatever it was June needed in life, Ben had it for her. And when she was with him and she acted with that complete abandon of a novice having her first drink, constantly he watched her. He studied her. As though he were trying to make up his mind about something or to figure out something into which she definitely fitted. And then he began to really look at her. It was the first time he had really studied this girl who had started such a chain of circumstances in his life, and he looked with lively interest. It was all the more lively since he was unable to connect this face with all that he had learned about its owner. It was, in anybody's contest, an extremely beautiful face. It was perfectly chiseled, in profile at least, its slightly droopy lines reminding him of pictures he had seen of ancient sculpture. There was some exquisite invitation about the mouth. It pursed a little with an expression of expectancy. The skin was soft, with just a brush of bloom on it. The figure was lovely, too. Not too tall, but slender, soft, and willowy. He had the dizzy, half-nauseated feeling of a man who has been rocked to his heels by a woman, and knows it.
14: And so continues the history of Ben Grace in James M. Cain's Love's Lovely Counterfeit, played out for us by James Cagney in a narrative well calculated to keep you in suspense.

0: After that, the action moved along just the way I'd seen the play in my mind. Sal might have had a 6-2 and even chance of beating the rap of having the T-load of kids in the hotel. But when the guns were checked against the wounds in the stiff, the beef was murder. And that was one beef Sal couldn't square. Jansen walked into the city hall on a red plush carpet, and June, she got the job she was after. Jansen's first day in the driver's seat was celebrated with a cocktail party at June's house. All the loyal party workers were invited to receive the thanks of his honor. I called June on the phone when I heard about it. She hemmed and hawed around a little, and then she finally asked me if I'd like to come. Didn't seem too anxious, but I wasn't going to miss this chance to meet the mayor. She told me I could bring a friend if I liked. I said I would. I suddenly realized that I didn't have any friends. I brought Lefty. It was a corny house, a depressing pile of wood and stucco with four tired walls leaning in against the sagging roof for support. June was nervous when she saw me. I introduced her to Lefty.
1: Well, how do you do? I'm glad you could come.
2: How you been? Had a nice house.
1: Thank you. You know everyone here, Ben?
0: Everyone I want to know.
1: Well, there's a bar in the alcove right over there.
2: You got any beer?
1: All you can drink, Mr. Goss.
2: You want to make book?
1: Ben, you'll excuse me while I speak.
0: Oh, sure, sure. You just go right ahead and host us like crazy. I'll just drift around.
1: Thank you, Ben. I'll see you later.
3: Class, Ben. Real class. Educated, too.
0: That she is, Lefty. That she is.
2: Well, how about the suds, Benny? Then we'll go pay our ear respects to his honor.
4: How do you do? I'm Mrs. Lyons, June's aunt.
0: How do you do, Mrs. Lyons? My name is Grace. This is Mr. Gauss.
4: I'm so glad you're here, Mr.
3: My name is Gauss, Lefty Gauss.
4: Oh, I'm sorry. I don't hear very well.
2: Oh, excuse me. You'll find me in the suds, Ben. Excuse me.
4: Have you met Mr. Jansen yet?
0: No, I'm looking forward to that.
4: Oh, he's a wonderful man. Just a wonderful man. Nice and settled and with a wonderful future. Don't you think so?
0: I think I'll be able to tell more about his future after I've talked to him.
4: Exactly. My very words to June. I can see things like that.
0: I beg your pardon?
4: Then you agree with me. Oh, of course you do. You look like a very intelligent young man.
0: Mrs. Lyons, you don't make much sense.
4: Exactly what I've been telling Junie. But she just says, oh, be quiet. Oh, for heaven's sake, Auntie, be quiet.
0: I can understand that.
4: Oh, if you really would encourage her, Mr. Grace. You see, she never tells me a thing. Never. Thinks I'm dumb. Treats me as though I don't have good sense. But I see things, I can tell you. Why, he's so crazy about her that all she'd have to do is lift her little finger to marry him. Just her little finger.
0: Marry? Marry who?
4: Yes. And it would be such a fine match for Junie. Mrs. Olaf Jansen, wife of the mayor. Oh, goodness, I get dizzy when I just think of it.
0: Yeah. And I know what you mean there, too.
4: Oh, there is. Oh, Mr. Mayor, Mr. Jansen.
5: Well, how are you, Mrs. Lyons?
4: Yeah, Mr. Jansen, this is Mr.
0: The name is Grace, Ben Grace.
5: Ben Grace, eh?
0: That's right, Your Honor.
5: June, Miss Lyons tells me that you've been very busy.
0: May I congratulate you, Your Honor?
5: Thank you. I was about to say that Miss Lyons tells me that you work to help make my election possible.
4: How very clever of you, Mr. Jansen.
0: Oh. I did what I could, Your Honor.
5: Please accept my sincere thanks, Mr. Grace. It's highly encouraging to find young men fighting for good, clean government.
0: Good, clean government is my hobby, Your Honor.
5: Really?
0: Mm-hmm. And if I might make a suggestion.
5: Of course.
0: This town needs a cleaning from attic to cellar.
5: There we agree, Mr. Grace.
0: And you'll need the right man as chief of police to help you do that.
5: Are you ambitious for a police career now?
0: Oh, no. No, no, Your Honor. Myself, I have no ambitions. But I think I can suggest the man you need. Cantrell. Joseph Cantrell.
5: Cantrell?
0: That's the man.
5: But I've just thrown him out. He was one of Saul Casper's rats. I'm sorry to use words like that. You worked for Sol yourself, didn't you, Mr. Grace?
0: You mustn't get emotional about these things, Your Honor.
5: I'm sorry, sir, but I fail to follow your reasoning or your emotions.
0: You said you wanted to clean up this town. You'll have to appoint the best available man to do that for you. If you go through the list, you'll find that Cantrell is the best officer on the force. He's got more copper in him than a ton of pennies. It wasn't his fault that a crook got elected and he had to play along. Give him half a break, and he's the best law enforcement officer in the country. And a good officer is what you'll have to if you're going to deliver what you promised the voters. You can't deliver with jerks and thugs.
5: Now, let me tell you something.
4: Oh, you silly man.
5: Let me make this very clear, Mr. Grace. When the people of Lake City voted for me, I promised them that I would clean up...
0: Save your breath. Your Honor, I heard all your campaign speeches.
5: Mrs. Lyons, may I take you to the bar for a ginger ale?
4: Are they really, Mr. Jansen?
6: Yes, we've been waiting a long time for a man like
7: him. Oh, you're right. It's all right.
1: Ben? Ben, you leaving so soon?
0: Now that you mention it, I guess I am.
1: Oh, well, have you met Mr. Jansen?
0: I met him.
1: What do you think of him?
0: I think he's a very educated gentleman. But he'll learn. He'll learn. And you know what? I think I'm in love with you.
1: I think I love you, too.
0: For the next couple of weeks, while Casper was waiting for trial, I let everything coast. Everything, that is, but June. There I kept the motor running. And finally the night arrived when it was time for me to step on the gas. Pretty. Very pretty.
8: My secret vice. The piano and...
0: And?
8: You.
0: Less keys to punch on me.
8: Less keys, but more music.
0: Junie.
8: Uh-huh.
0: He's stuck on you, isn't he?
8: Who?
0: Jansen.
8: Jansen?
0: That's the man's name. His Honor, the mayor. Sure you don't generate a little amperage for him?
8: Oh, Ben, you. You can ask that.
0: Fix me another drink.
8: All right.
0: Yes. Nice little apartment you have here. Makes that home you lived in before the election look like a flea bag.
8: Well, I earn a little better. I live a little better.
0: Sure.
8: Ben?
0: Yeah?
8: Why'd you ask me that?
0: Ask you what?
8: About Jansen.
0: Skip it.
8: No. Ben, I want to know.
0: Oh, I kind of got that notion from the way he always shows up here after I bring you home at night and stays for a while.
8: You're wrong, Ben.
0: Don't give me a razzle-dazzle, Angel. I've clocked him in and out.
8: Oh, you know me better than that, Ben. He has no personal interest in me, honest. It's just business. It's things we have to talk over.
0: Mm-hmm. Not enough hours in the city hall day, huh?
8: Well, he gets lonely sometimes in the evening. You know, his wife just died and he...
0: That's what I mean.
8: All right, Ben. He likes me. And... I just feel sorry for him. Honest, he's so grateful if I just let him come in and just sit for an hour and talk.
0: Yeah, grateful.
8: Oh, Ben, please.
0: You probably got him jumping through hoops.
8: I'd rather have you jumping through hoops.
0: You know, when I was a kid, my old man used to say, Ben, he'd say, don't ever jump through a hoop. Of course, from the hoop, it's only a hop to the halter. And then you drop the H, and what are you left with? The altar.
8: Oh, man, where'd you hear that?
0: Jansen coming here again? Tonight?
8: Oh, not if you object.
0: Oh, I don't object.
8: That's better, Ben. There's nothing to be jealous of.
0: You could ask him a favor, though, Junie.
8: All right. Anything you say.
0: Ask him to appoint Cantwell, chief of police.
8: Appoint Cantwell? Whom did you say?
0: You heard me.
8: Ben, what on earth are you talking about?
0: Cantwell.
8: But he's a crook. Well, he was hand in glove with Sol Casper. How could Jansen appoint Cantrell? It'd make a laughing stock of the whole campaign. Oh, Ben, he can't appoint Cantrell.
0: Okay.
8: Ben? Ben, where are you going?
0: Home. To bed. I gotta make an early train in the morning.
8: Train? Where to?
0: New York.
8: You're going away, Ben.
0: Guy's got to think about his future. Nothing for me in this town.
8: That's the way you played it. Get rid of Sol Casper. And go after me. And then when you found out that Jansen's in love with me, you thought you had him. That through me, you could make him do whatever you want. Get Cantrell made the chief, and then you can run this town just the way Casper did. Well, you won't.
0: Yeah. Goodbye, Angel. Don't forget to dust in the corners, lock your door at night, and peek under the bed.
8: Ben?
0: Yes?
8: Ben. Close the door, Ben. From the inside.
0: It was a question of who would break first, June or Ben Grace. And she broke maybe seconds before I would have turned back to her with all my hard-boiled, off-the-arm toughness melted away in little pools at her feet. But that was something I couldn't ever let her know. The next morning, I found Lefty in the blue bottle, blowing the head off his glass of breakfast.
7: Hiya, Ben. Sit.
0: Lefty, how much did Sol pay you?
7: The truth, Ben. $35.
0: What? A week?
7: So go ahead, laugh. Let's see you laugh. For all I did, gambling my neck every other day, $35 a week. And I took it. Hey, that's the funny part. I took it.
0: You can start tomorrow at 50.
7: Huh? Who for?
0: From now on, I'm running it.
7: Aha. So it was you. All the way down the line, you were the tipster.
0: So what?
7: Nothing, Ben, nothing.
0: What is it, Lefty? What is it?
7: Only this, Benny. You see, I call you Benny. That's because I like you. Yeah, I like you. And that's maybe why your great success makes me a little sad.
0: Listen, Reverend Jose, the only revival I'm interested in is reviving the fortunes of Ben Grace. You got anything else to say?
7: Not a thing. I got not a word to say.
0: Pals?
7: Two beers, Ben. And they're on you.
0: So I took over where Sol Casper dropped out. We moved things around a little to make it look respectable, but the bookies and the gambling joints and so on kept right on in business. And I collected. Wasn't hay. Things were fine, just fine. My evenings were filled with June and my days with putting the automatic pump on the town. Like the day I finally got around to the office of Bleeker and Yates, the lawyers. Oliver Bleeker had been elected district attorney along with Jansen, so it was Mr. Yates, the junior partner, that I wanted to see.
9: And what do you want with me?
0: You know anything about pinball, Mr. Yates?
9: Why, I've played the machines once in a while, I guess.
0: Well, I mean the hookup.
9: Well, not exactly.
0: You reform guys, you don't know much, do you?
9: Is it important?
0: Listen closely, Mr. Yates, because I'm only going around once. There are 5,000 pinball machines in Lake City, and they're owned by a few hundred scrimy jerks. You know what those machines take in a month? More than $100,000.
9: I beg your pardon.
0: That's what I said, $100,000. They're still going strong, but what happens to them in the very near future depends on your partner, Mr. Bleeker, the new DA.
9: But I can't tell you what he's going to do.
0: Well, I've got a flash for you. I say that as far as Lake City is concerned, pinball is finished.
9: Why?
0: Because it's gambling, and it's wrong. But to the extent that it's a game of skill, it's good, clean recreation. And that's not against the law. I'm going to bring a new kind of machine into Lake City, if, as, and when the old ones are tossed out. But this much I've got to know before I bring 5,000 machines in. Will mine be legal? No gambling, no payoff, only a certificate if you make a home run. Now, you know Bleeker, and you can put a certain legal question to him. No?
9: Well,
0: The next thing is to protect the interests of the little storekeepers who use my machines. I'm going to organize an association. The association will need an attorney. The attorney will get a very respectable retainer by the year. Yeah, those machines will do $100,000 a month, and I want you to be the lawyer for the association.
9: Well, there's a little question of ethics here.
0: I figure the attorney should get 5% of the take.
10: You see, mister, I'm Bleeker's partner.
0: Maybe even as much as 10%.
10: But you see, the ethics of the situation.
0: Well, if you're busy, studying ethics, maybe you wouldn't have time to handle this job, Mr. Yates. No hard feelings. I'll just look for another man.
10: No, just a minute. I would like to think it over a bit.
0: Sure.
10: Perhaps to talk to Mr. Bleeker about it, see what he thinks of the propriety of my accepting such a...
0: No, I get it.
10: Well, shall we meet again, say, next week?
0: Next week is fine. And next week was fine. Joey Cantrell was appointed chief of police. The DA listened to the legal advice of his partner, Mr. Yates, and decided it was for the good of the community to yank all those horrid, nasty,

0: machines.
1: Okay, Chief.
0: Come on, you monkeys. Lay those hammers into those machines. And don't forget, if any nickels fall out, they belong to city.
1: Okay.
2: May I have a word with you, Chief Cantrell?
3: Huh? Oh, well. What's new, Ben?
2: Say, tell him to hold up a minute, will you?
3: Huh?
2: Tell him.
3: Oh, yeah.
0: Hey, you guys, quit it, will you? Hold up there, will you? There's too much noise. Come on, hold up the condemnation of those machines a minute.
3: Okay.
2: Joe, you ever been abroad?
3: No.
2: Neither have I. But I have been to Mexico.
3: Mexico? South of the Rio Grande.
2: Juarez, across the river from El Paso. Well, when I came back, I thought I'd bring in some perfume.
3: Yeah. So what?
2: So, this. On some of that perfume, they got a rule that the customs officer has to destroy the label before it's brought in. You got that?
3: Still listening.
2: You know how he destroyed it?
3: No, but I'm dying to hear.
2: He drew a blue pencil across it. He made one blue mark, and that legally destroyed it.
3: The man put a blue pencil right through it.
2: If one blue mark will destroy a label, why won't it destroy a pinball machine?
3: Oh. Say, you sure do think of things, don't you?
2: I do my best.
3: You mean destroy it legally?
2: Legally.
3: You got a blue pencil? I could try.
2: I just happen to have one with me.
3: Then we'll see. Look at that. I just destroyed it.
2: See? Now, another thing, Joe.
3: Yeah?
2: You'll want those trucks again, huh? To haul the destroyed machines over to the reservoir street dump.
3: Well, I guess they got to be put someplace.
2: All right. I'll have them here tonight.
3: Funny how a blue pencil ruins stuff, isn't it?
2: Oh, and another thing.
3: Yeah, just one.
2: Sign those vouchers.
3: For what?
2: For the trucks. The trucks I furnished the city yesterday to haul these various gambling devices from various and sundry addresses here to the 9th Street Police Warehouse. $3,000 in all.
3: Hey, slow up, boy. Slow up.
2: Costs money to clean up a town, Joe.
3: Okay, but don't run a good thing to death.
2: It's the people's will.
3: Huh?
2: You forgot that mandate to cleanliness. Sign. And that's the way it went. And with a little remodeling, those pinball machines were back at their old stands. But now they were working for Ben Grace. Yep, whatever I touched turned green, with pictures of presidents on it. Things were going so good, I started to worry. But I knew that the real worry was going to be June. I knew she was going to spring it on me sooner or later, and it was. It was last night when I was out at her new place that she decided to get it off her chest.
4: Ben.
2: Yeah?
4: Ben, I want to talk to you.
2: What about?
4: Don't you know?
2: Yeah, I guess maybe I do.
4: We can't go on like this, Ben. It isn't right. It isn't fair to Jansen. It isn't fair to... It isn't fair to me.
2: What's so unfair about it?
4: Oh, Ben, you know what's unfair about it. Mr. Jansen promised the people of Lake City that if he got elected, he'd clean up the town.
2: Huh? All right. Why doesn't he do it? He's had 6 months.
4: Because he doesn't even know what's going on.
2: Great. Then what's the beef?
4: I know what's going on. The horse racing places, the gambling places, all the other places are just as open as they ever were.
2: Mm-hmm.
4: And I know who's keeping them open.
2: Of course you do. I am. Listen, honey, if I wasn't bossing the organization, someone else would be. People like to bet. People like to gamble.
4: Oh, Ben, don't you see? I'm a city official. I have an obligation to the people of this community, to the people who elected Jansen because they believe that he...
2: Still a missionary, huh?
4: Well, I'm not a racketeer.
2: Maybe not. But you're the next thing to it.
4: What do you mean?
2: Where do you think the dough came from for that car I got you? And the fur coat? And this place?
4: You never told me.
2: Did I have to? You knew I didn't get it from a long-lost uncle. Why don't you admit it, baby? You're a chiseler.
4: Am I?
2: Sure, just like me. Only I'm honest about it. You're not.
4: Then I will be. I will be, starting now, starting right tonight.
2: What are you going to do? Turn me in?
4: Oh, Ben.
2: Maybe your big mistake was falling in love with me, baby. Now, there isn't much you can do about it, is there?
4: Oh, Ben, quit it. Get out of it, please. For my sake, just because I don't like it. Just because I hate it.
2: Maybe I don't like it either. It's all I know how to do.
4: Ben.

0: have any.
1: So?
0: Surprise?
1: Kind of. Did you break out?
0: Yeah. Yeah, just to see you, Benny. Put up your hands.
1: You know I never carry a rod.
0: Yeah, maybe you sort of wish you did now, huh? Muscles? Not that you have a chance to use it.
2: What are you going to do?
0: I'm going to kill your boyfriend, sweetheart.
2: No.
0: When I've done that, I think I'll think of something real nice to do to you.
2: Ben?
0: You sit right there where you are, sweetheart. Benny, you start backing up to that door slow. It's a bathroom, isn't it?
1: Yeah.
0: I think I'll kill you in the bathtub, Benny. That way it'll be nice and quiet, and there won't be so much mess. Now reach behind you real careful and open the door. And when I tell you to start backing in, you back in. All right. Start backing.
3: June.
2: Is he dead?
3: Yeah. Since when have you been carrying a gun?
2: Just lately. Ben, are you all right?
3: I just want to sit down a minute.
2: Oh, Ben.
3: We got to get out of here, baby.
2: Oh, yes. Ben will go away. We'll get out of the country. We'll go to Canada.
3: Sure.
2: And we can get married there. You do want to marry me, don't you, Ben?
3: You know I do, baby.
2: And you can get work up there, Ben. I'll do something, too. And we'll do something decent with our lives. Darling, I know it's been partly my fault. I know I've just been weak. But it isn't too late to begin again, is it? Is it?
3: Maybe not. But your aim on that second shot wasn't too good, baby.
2: Ben?
3: So, there's just one thing that's stopping us.
2: Ben? What?
3: The bullet hole in my belly.
1: So that's how I came to wake up in this nice, clean bed with nothing to do but look out the window at the kids playing in the park. It's a hospital. And there was a big cop here with me, with his chair tilted up against the wall, reading the paper. Hey, Flatfoot.
4: Why, hello, Big Shot. You've been in the land of Nod, haven't you?
1: What are you doing here?
4: Reading the funny papers? Can't you tell?
1: Why can't you read them at home?
4: Because there's been a little thing that we policemen call murder, Big Shot. And you're what we call a material witness.
1: Where's June? June Lyons.
4: She's in a nice, cozy cell, Big Shot. When she comes to trial, your statement will probably send her up for 5 or 10 years to another nice, cozy cell.
1: What statement?
4: Oh, you'll talk.
1: Yeah?
4: You know what you got, Big Shot?
1: I got ventilated with a lead slug.
4: But that's not all, Big Shot. You got peritonitis.
1: I have. So what?
4: So, I've seen guys with peritonitis before. You know what happens? First, they start getting a fever. Then they get kind of lightheaded. Then they get thirsty. Terribly thirsty. And after a while, they get so you can make them talk without they hardly know that they're talking. Oh, you'll talk all right.
1: You think so?
4: I know so.
1: Get Chief Cantrell on the phone.
4: Chief Cantrell ain't chief anymore as a result of these unfortunate series of events. Seems Mayor Jansen began to wonder about him.
1: Where's Lefty Gauss?
4: You mean your faithful servant? Right outside.
1: Can I talk to him? Alone?
4: Sure. Why not?
5: How is he, nurse?
6: It's hard to say yet.
4: Hey, Putty Nose, your boss wants to see you.
5: Thanks. You funny, funny fella. Hiya, Benny. How you feeling?
7: Not too good.
4: Well, it just goes to show you, don't it? They're all alike.
6: Who are all alike?
4: These big shots. They make a lot of dough for a while and then bingo. What good's it done?
6: He seems like a nice man, though.
4: Who, Ben? Sure, he's nice enough, I guess. I got nothing against him. I just say it's a sucker's racket, that's all. Me, I want to live to be a grandfather.
6: Oh, a grandfather? You got to start by being a father, you know.
4: I know. My daddy told me all about that just the other day. Well, I'm going back in.
1: Have you got it all, Lefty? Hello, Flatfoot.
4: What do you have now, Big Shot?
1: You say the DA wants me to talk, huh?
4: Maybe he was just pretending.
1: Well, I suppose I had some conditions.
4: Like what?
1: Oh, like I only talk in the apartment where it happened. June Lyon's apartment, and June Lyon's has got to be there. And Lefty here, too, to back up some things that I might say.
4: That might be arranged?
1: Fine. Now, you think the DA might forget a couple of those little things he's been holding against me if I talk?
4: That'd be the general idea.
1: All right. You can close the door as you go out and tell the DA to be around in about an hour. I'll talk. That cop was right. I'm beginning to feel a little wacky already. But the DA said he'd do it. They're going to take me out there in an ambulance tonight. If June only catches on. But she's smart. She's a lawyer. This may be the last chance I'll have to write. But don't worry. Whichever way it comes out, you can read all about it in the papers.
8: Well, now, all I'm saying is that I won't be responsible. Dragging a man in his condition way out here in an ambulance. Lugging him up 3 flights of stairs on a stretcher.
9: Doc, that's the way he wanted, and that's the way it's going to be now. All right. Everybody here? Miss Lyon?
2: Yes, yes.
9: Lefty Gauss?
5: Yes, yes.
9: All right. How is he, Doctor?
8: I've already told you, but he can talk.
1: Not worrying about me, Mr. D.A. You're breaking my heart.
9: Are you ready to start, Ben?
1: Yes. I'm ready.
5: Do you, Ben, take this woman, June, to be thy lawful wedded wife, to love and to cherish, for better, for worse, till death do you part?
1: I do.
9: Hey, what are you...
5: Do you, June, take this man, Ben, to be thy lawful wedded husband, to love and to cherish, for better, for worse, till death do you part?
2: I do.
5: I pronounce...
9: No, you don't.
5: Oh, yes, I do. I'm a licensed preacher, and this apartment is outside the city jurisdiction. It's in the county. And this marriage license was taken out at the county courthouse 1 minute before they closed today. And when I sign it, brother, it's legal. I pronounce you man and wife.
1: I suppose you've heard that a man can't testify against his wife, Mr. D.A.
9: Yeah, I know.
1: By the way, do you mind if I kiss the bride?
9: Go ahead.
2: Ben? Oh, Ben, honey. That was the finest thing.
1: Shh. That was nice.
2: Oh, Ben. Your face is so hot.
1: Yeah. I thought maybe I was going to make it, baby. But I guess I'm not.
2: Ben. Ben. Doctor, quick. Doctor, quick.
1: So long. So long, missionary. Mrs. Missionary.
2: Ben. No. Ben. No.
5: Lord, we pray thee to receive the spirit of our dearly departed and to forgive him his trespasses as we forgive those who trespass against us.

0: Suspense! Mr. Montgomery.
1: I'm sure you'll agree with me when I say that it has been completely wonderful to hear a performance like the one we've just heard. I say, like the one we've just heard, but that's a futile phrase, because there's no one like Jim Cagney. For the benefit of latecomers, our star tonight on Suspense was the one and only Mr. Cagney. Our deepest appreciation, Jim.
2: Thank you, Bob. It's a great part. I enjoyed doing it.
1: Which brings us properly and with gratitude to the author who conceived it, Mr. James M. Kane, who does us further honor by appearing here with us now.
3: And who wishes he had a fresh choice of superlatives handy, Bob. Briefly, I thought it was excellent. Of course, it isn't exactly startling to learn all over again that Jim Cagney is a splendid dramatic actor.
2: You know, Bob, I can tell you what I think is the particular element that makes Kane the most powerful writer of true suspense fiction in America.
3: You interest me, Jim.
2: He's always got a man and a woman. The crime, the violence, murder is an inevitable climax, an explosion of the energy that is two people generate from being in love.
1: Boy meets girl, boy wants girl, boy kills on account of it if he has to, eh?
3: Well, any author hates to think he is a formula man, no matter how good the formula is. But I suppose, broadly speaking, my crimes are crimes of passion.
1: And successful, suspenseful stories, all of them. The Postman Always Rings Twice, Double Indemnity, Mildred Pierce, Serenade.
2: Not to mention Love's Lovely Counterfeit, or rather to mention it again long enough for me to applaud two fine performances by Kathy Lewis, who played June tonight, and Wally Mayer, who was Lefty. To the supporting players, my thanks. You're a great company. And a special bow in the direction of Bill Spear, your producer, director, deluxe.
3: You beat me to the draw, Jim, but my congratulations, too, to all concerned. And may I ask who did the writing of the radio play adapted from my novel?
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0: 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Starring tonight, Mr. Edward G. Robinson in Anton Leder's production of The Man Who Wanted to Be Edward G. Robinson. A tale well calculated to keep you in suspense.
4: I'm making this statement in accordance with a promise to a very dear friend. It's a complete statement in every detail, even including those matters which are to me personally most incriminating. Because my trust in my friend is such that I haven't the slightest concern on that score, or any other. What follows concerns primarily two persons. Myself, Homer J. Hubbard, and my wife, Ada Samsey Hubbard. Even when I was courting Ada, I was aware that hers was a strong and domineering personality, say the least. And after we were married, well, at first I put up with Ada's constant nagging and petty persecutions as best I could. I put up with them for 20 long years. It wasn't until a memorable evening a little over a year ago that the first dim outlines of an escape and finally, a plan began to take shape in my mind. You see, I never was much of a one for movies, but Ada and I had gone to see a picture called Little Caesar. It was a reissue, I think they call it, with an actor in it whom I'd never even heard of before.
5: Oh, so you thought you rat on me, huh? Well, get this. Nobody rats on Little Caesar, see?
4: The moment I saw that face on the screen, the minute I heard that voice, the world of reality around me simply ceased to exist. I lived that picture. I was Little Caesar. I was Edward G. Robinson. I was dimly conscious that my voice was like hers, that even my face without my spectacles and with my hair parted differently might have been mistaken for his, but it was more than that. It was his personality that fascinated me, and that I assumed. Calm, assured, tough. The kind of a man who made people do what he wanted done, the way he wanted it done. Walking out of the movie theater afterward, I knew something had happened that was going to change my whole life.
6: Well, there's a man.
4: Yes.
6: Little Caesar, they call him, and well they may.
4: Yeah.
6: And that Edward G. Robinson, I'll wager he's no Casper Milktoast either.
4: Yes, dear.
6: Is that all you have to say?
4: Well,
6: yes, dear. What does it take to arouse a little enthusiasm in you, anyway?
4: Well, Ada,
6: here you've seen a fine performance, a picture that'd get anybody in the world excited.
4: That's
6: and
4: right.
6: All you can say is, yes, dear.
4: Mm-hmm.
6: I wish you were half the man that Robinson is.
4: But from that moment, I no longer really cared what Ada wished or thought. I'd begun my escape into a dream world of my own making, a world in which I was Edward G. Robinson. As the weeks went by, I began to identify myself with him more and more. I imagined myself in countless dangerous situations, and when no one was looking, I imitated him and I affected his mannerisms. I would start daydreaming at my desk, wondering what the other people in the office would think if I suddenly exposed this hidden side of my personality.
5: Okay, everybody. Stay where you are, will you? Hold your hands over your head.
7: What is this?
5: I don't want any monkey business, see? Now stand back there, Ryan. Why? Any funny stuff from you, and I'll let you have it.
7: Hubbard, this is preposterous. What do you mean by such behavior? Is this your idea of a joke?
5: You'll see whether it's a joke or not if you make one false move. Now, this isn't a water pistol I'm holding here, you know.
7: Hubbard, you're fired. Leave this office immediately.
5: Well, I'm getting out all right, but I'm not fired, see? I'm leaving well healed, and that's where you come in, Mr. Ryan.
7: Oh, please, please, Hubbard, be reasonable.
5: Now, shut up and do what I tell you. Keep your hands up in the air, will you? Walk over to that safe. Open it up. Get all the money out of it and put it right here on the desk in front of me. Now, get moving. I don't want to have any trouble with you, Ryan. I'm going to count three, and if you're not moving when I finish, you'll never move again, see? One. Two.
7: Hubbard.
4: Huh?
7: What are you doing daydreaming?
4: Oh.
7: Better get busy, or I should be forced to report you to Mr. Pemberton again.
4: Yeah. Oh, I'm so sorry, Mr. Ryan. I'm terribly sorry. I can't understand what could have come over me. Well, that's the way it went. At the office, walking down the street, riding home on the bus. My life, outwardly calm and well-ordered, possibly even dull, was actually 24 hours of harrowing adventure, with myself as the central figure. I saw every Edward G. Robinson picture that came out. It was the day after seeing Key Largo for the third time that Ada finally caught me. I was lathering my face and talking to myself.
5: Okay, you rat, you asked for it. You don't come out, see? We're coming in and get you, see? And we're coming in shooting, see? What's that? Oh, yeah? Well, only a dirty yellow rat would say that. Okay, boys, let him have it.
6: Well, I never. Of all the four performances I ever heard of, this beats everything.
4: Yeah.
6: What in the world are you jabbering about in here?
4: It's really nothing, dear Ada. I was just sort of trying to imitate Edward G. Robinson.
6: You were... what? Edward G. Robinson?
4: Yeah.
6: Oh, that's rich. You trying to imitate Edward G. Robinson? Yeah. Oh, I can't stand. Oh, don't stop. Don't let me interrupt the performance, Mr. Movie Star. Come on. Do your act for me.
4: Well, dear, I don't see anything so funny about it.
6: Oh, maybe you don't, but you're the only person in the world who wouldn't. Oh. Well, I'll leave you to your rehearsing. Why don't you imitate Eddie Bracken or Margaret O'Brien? I think you'd find it easier.
4: It was right then that I decided to kill her.
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3: 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Oh. 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
0: And now, Autolite brings back to our Hollywood soundstage Mr. Edward G. Robinson in The Man Who Wanted to Be Edward G. Robinson, A tale well calculated to keep you in suspense.
4: I might have decided to have Missy on her if she'd only let me alone. But Ada could never leave anyone alone. She ridiculed me at home and in front of our friends. Sometimes she'd let a few weeks go by without saying anything, and I would think that perhaps she had forgotten. No, Ada never forgot. She would wait until we were in a group of people, and then she would come out with it.
6: Well, my dear, you mean I haven't told you? About Homer's dream world?
7: No.
6: He thinks he's Edward G. Robinson.
7: Edward? Oh, no.
6: Do tell us, Mr. Homer G. Robinson, when do you think you'll be getting your next contract from Hollywood? Oh, you folks have got Homer all wrong. He's a killer at heart. Just a cold-blooded killer.
4: I want to buy a gun.
10: Yes, sir. What kind of a gun?
4: I don't know much about guns, but that one looks all right.
10: Yes, yes. That's a nice little gun.
4: Yes, isn't it?
10: 2850.
4: Mm-hmm. Do I have to have a license?
10: Oh, not unless you're going to carry it on your person.
4: Oh.
10: Otherwise, we just register it for the police records under your name.
4: Oh, yeah.
10: What's the name?
4: Edward G. Robinson.
10: I beg your pardon.
5: You heard me, Mug. Edward G. Robinson. See?
4: I had made my plans very carefully. My plan was that her murder would look like suicide. It would be a night when the moon was full so that I could see her head on the pillow and aim carefully. I would fire the shot through the temple, quickly wipe my fingerprints from the handle of the gun, and then push it into her hand. And as the shocked and bereaved husband, I would call Dr. Wallace. The police wouldn't come until later, and when they did, I would be ready for them. I was so busy laying my plans that I hadn't been reading the papers and had to be told the big news.
6: Homer?
4: Hmm?
6: Oh, I beg your pardon. Mr. Robinson.
4: Oh, please.
6: Would you mind passing the spinach? Yeah. That is, if you're not too preoccupied with planning your next murder.
4: Oh, please, please, Ada.
7: Yeah, held up any banks lately, Homer?
4: Here you are, dear.
7: Oh, say, that reminds me, all kidding aside. Did you know that he's going to be here next week?
4: Who?
6: Edward G. Robinson.
4: What?
6: He's going to address the hobbyist convention.
4: Oh, is that so?
7: Yeah, sure.
4: Well, my, I'd like to hear him.
6: I would, too. Oh, I'd love to see what a real He-Man is like. Not just a poor imitation.
4: We went. And at first, it was the most terrible disappointment of my life. Because he wasn't tough or hard-boiled or anything like it. He seemed to be a mild-mannered little fellow, a little shy, almost like me. And he talked about orchids and modern art. They were his hobbies, he said, raising orchids and collecting paintings, modern paintings. Yes, but as the lecture went on, I began to understand. By the time it was over, I knew.
5: And so, ladies and gentlemen, I consider myself twice blessed. Every man is blessed who has a hobby, but I am among the fortunate few who have two hobbies. And as the fellow said, whose fiancée had a twin sister, I love them both.
7: Thank you. Thank you very much.
4: Later that evening, I made an excuse to get away from Ada and went down to the hotel where I knew Mr. Robinson was staying. I bribed the bellboy $1.75 to tell me which was his room. I went down the hall and knocked at the door of 708.
11: Yeah?
4: Western Union.
11: Come on in.
5: Just put it on the...
4: Well, say, Western Union dresses their boys up pretty snappy in this town, don't they? I must apologize for adopting the subterfuge, Mr. Robinson, but I have something of the utmost importance to discuss with you, and I was afraid you might not see me since, well, we've never been formally introduced.
5: Formally introduced. That's all right. What is it, autograph?
4: I'm afraid it's something a good deal more serious than that, Mr. Robinson.
5: Yeah? Well, you caught me right in the middle of shaving, as you see, but if you don't mind my finishing the job while you talk, why, come right along inside. Tell me all about it.
4: Thank you.
5: Well, now, what's on your mind?
4: Well, Mr. Robinson, I have a problem, and I feel you are the person best fitted in the world to tell me what to do.
5: That's so. Well, what is the problem?
4: Mr. Robinson, suppose, of course, this is purely hypothetical, but suppose you were going to kill somebody.
5: Kill somebody? Yes, in
4: your own home, somebody who's, shall we say, related to you.
5: Yeah, now, hold on a minute, Mr.
4: Hubbard. Homer J. Hubbard.
5: Mr. Hubbard. I may look like a bad guy on the screen, but when I'm not working, I'm just a plain, peace-loving citizen like anybody else.
4: you can fool people like that audience tonight with all that talk about orchids and modern art. And it was very good, and I quite understand why you do it. A man in your position must have a front, of course, but you didn't fool me.
5: I didn't, huh?
4: Well, I knew I could come to you and be perfectly frank.
5: Yeah, about what?
4: Why, about the murder.
5: About the what?
4: Well, look at me, Mr. Robinson. I'm a shy, inhibited, weak, utterly ineffectual person. I have none of your assurance, your hardness, your ability to cope with any situation in a direct, ruthless way.
5: Yeah?
4: Well, how many times I wished I had, because for 20 years, my life has been made horribly, unbearably miserable by one person, my wife.
5: Oh, so that's the way it is.
4: Yes. For years, I bore it as best I could, and then one day I thought, how would you have coped with it? And of course, I knew at once, you would kill her.
5: Here, now, wait a minute. Are you kidding me?
4: Oh, no, no, Mr. Robinson. I wouldn't think of such a thing. Look here. I've even secured a gun to do it with. Hey, yeah. Here, you better give me that.
5: No, don't point it. Well, hand it to me by the barrel. Here.
4: Oh, I'll put it over here. Safer, you know. Yeah. I must admit, I know very little about firearms, and they're quite distasteful to me.
5: Yes, you and me both.
4: You, Mr. Robinson?
5: Well, I mean, small arms like that. Of course, a Tommy gun, that's different. That's the only thing to use.
4: Yeah, I suppose you're right. But I didn't know where to get a Tommy gun. I was afraid even if I did, I'd never master the art of using it.
5: Yeah, well, now you want to kill your wife, is that it? You want me to help you?
4: If you would, Mr. Robinson. If you could spare the time, I can't tell you how grateful I'd be.
5: Yeah, well, you know, Mr. Hubbard, you look like a pretty nice little guy. Your wife must really be an old battle axe to have got you in a frame of mind like this. All right, now I'll tell you what I'll do. I will help you.
4: Oh, Mr. Robinson.
5: Yes, but it's got to be done my way, see? It's got to be done right. You got to plan these things. Yeah, now, take this gat, this little flea, for instance, that you got over there. That's no kind of a rod to kill your wife with. Why, the caliber is all wrong. The ballistics would be all wrong. Things would be on your trail just like that. Now, I got a gat home that's perfect for the job, get me? I've knocked off Orson Welles, Jimmy Cagg. Oh, I don't know how many guys with this. Now, the first thing when I get home, I'll send it to you parcel post, see?
4: Would you, Mr. Robinson?
5: Oh, sure. Now, when you get it, just lay low, see? Now, don't do a thing till you hear from me. I'll lay this thing out to some of my boys, and then I'll get in touch with you, okay?
4: Oh, yes, Mr. Robinson. I don't know how to thank you.
5: Ah, forget it, pal. What's a little murder between friends?
4: I could scarcely maintain my composure in the 2 days that followed. The second day, sure enough, the gun arrived.
5: It was a great, heavy thing, the kind that's referred to, I think, as an automatic.
4: Remembering its history, I handled it with the utmost care and reverence. I hid it in the garage where I keep my pipe that Peter won't let me smoke in the house. It was the next afternoon, a Saturday, that The phone rang. I rushed into the bedroom to answer it and close the door after me so Ada wouldn't hear in case it was.
12: Hello, Homer?
4: Yes?
12: This is Eddie.
4: Eddie?
12: Yeah, you know, Eddie Robinson.
4: Oh, yes, miss. Eddie.
12: You get that package I sent you?
4: Oh, yes, I got it.
12: Okay, but don't fool around with it, will you, until the time comes. Kind of tricky.
4: Oh, no, I won't.
12: Now, listen. The deadline is tomorrow night. Midnight, got it?
4: Yes.
12: Now, here's the layout. Tomorrow night, you go to bed, just as always, but have that gat handy and leave the front door open, see?
4: I understand.
12: Oh, wait a minute. I meant to ask you, is it safe to talk where you are?
4: Oh, yes. The phone's in the bedroom and the door is closed.
12: The bedroom, huh? That's swell. Well, now, listen. A little before midnight, you get up, see? When she's asleep, you take a spot just outside the bedroom door, see? Where you can keep an eye on her and on the front door, too, see?
4: Yes.
12: Well, at midnight, I'll contact you. We'll do your job and then make a quick getaway and you can hole up in the hideout until the heat's off. Get it? Tomorrow night, midnight.
4: I'll do everything just as you say, Eddie. I followed his instructions to the letter. Oh, it seemed hours before Ada went to sleep that night. It seemed days until my watch finally crept around towards midnight. But at last, the time had come. I crept out of bed, got the gun out of my coat pocket, and took my position on the landing outside the bedroom door, as he had told me to. And then suddenly the phone rang. The plan was ruined. Even Edward G. Robinson couldn't have foreseen this. I rushed back into the bedroom, hoping against hope that I could catch it before Ada woke up. But she already had the light on.
6: Homer! What in the world are you doing prowling around at this time of night with a gun in your hand?
4: Why, I thought I heard a burglar.
6: Burglar?
4: Mm.
6: When I've answered this phone, I want to talk to you, Homer Jeremiah Hubbard. Yeah. Hello? Yes. What?
4: Hmm?
6: Oh.
4: What?
6: Homer, there is a burglar.
4: Is there?
6: Someone just saw him trying to get into the house.
4: Well, are you sure?
6: Of course I am. A man just phoned that he saw the burglar. Well, don't just stand there.
4: Yeah, no.
6: You've got a gun. Go on down and stop him.
4: Yes, but Ada...
6: Go on. Do you want us to be killed in our beds?
4: No.
6: Go on, I say.
4: Oh, wait. Why do you have to spoil everything? There was nothing to do but go. I crept down the stairs in the darkness. I knew what Edward G. Robinson would have done. He would have gone down and captured the burglar without the slightest trouble and turned him over to the police after giving him the beating he deserved, but somehow I didn't feel much like Edward G. Robinson just then. It was at that moment that the terrible thought occurred to me that maybe it wasn't the burglar. Maybe this was Edward G. Robinson. I had no time to pursue the thought further.
13: Let him have it!
4: Suddenly, there was a barrage of shots and a confused yelling of voices. In my terror, I suppose I must have squeezed the trigger of my own gun because it began jumping and flipping in my hand. I tripped on something, and the next thing I knew, I was tumbling headlong down the stairs, and that was the last I remember. When I woke up, Ada was holding my head in her arms, and she was crying. They made me stay in bed for a couple of days, but I really didn't mind. There were reporters to see me and take my picture for the paper and all kinds of people. Even Mr. Ryan and Mr. Pemberton came to see me. And Ada? Well, Ada was simply a changed person. Nothing was too good for me. My slightest wish was literally her command. If the whole thing hadn't been an accident, if I'd planned it that way, it couldn't have turned out better. And then is the final climax that afternoon when the phone rang by my bed. Yes? Oh, yes. Eddie? You did, huh? Oh, nothing, really. Yes? Oh. Well, about that, things have changed. Oh, yes, they've changed quite a lot. I don't think we'll have to go through with it. Yeah, that's right. Oh, sure, sure, she's right here. Just a minute. Eddie wants to talk to you, Ada.
3: Eddie?
4: Yeah, Eddie Robinson. Quite a pal of mine.
3: You mean Edward G. Robinson?
4: Oh, yes. We had quite a little chat that night. He was in town after I let you. He got pretty chummy. Here, go on.
3: Hello? Hmm. Oh, yes. Oh, yes, Mr. Robinson. Oh, I know he is. Oh, I certainly will, Mr. Robinson. Yes, yes, I know I'm very lucky. All right, Mr. Robinson. Goodbye. Oh, Homer, he knew all about it. He'd seen it in the papers.
4: Yeah, so he said.
3: And he said you were a hero. Mm. A real hero. Bigger than any movie hero that ever was.
4: He did, huh?
3: Oh, Homer.
4: Well, if Eddie Robinson says I'm a hero, I guess maybe I am. Couldn't have turned out better, Eddie. You know how grateful I am. I'm a regular little Caesar around town now, and my married life is all I've ever wanted to be. Of course, there are some things about the whole thing that confuse me a little. It has even occurred to me, I'll confess, that you might have had more of a hand in it than was generally known, and that the gun you sent me might have contained blanks, I believe you call them, because in spite of all the shooting, there wasn't one bullet hole anywhere in the house. And the gun had disappeared, which confused the police on what to, and the burglars might have been some of your boys playing a little joke. But I don't think you would do a thing like that to a pal, Eddie. Would you? I don't even think you would use the statement that you asked me to send you to hold over my head as a guarantee that I wouldn't try to kill Eddie again. Now, not that I ever would. Yes, but even if you did all that, Eddie, I don't really mind. Because, as you might say yourself, what's a little joke between pals?
0: Thank you, Edward G. Robinson, for a splendid performance. Mr. Robinson will return in just a moment.
14: My, that was a wonderful performance, wasn't it, Hap?
2: Sure was. Oh, say, Billy, how are the hiccups?
1: Oh, God, Dad. I think I lost them during Mr. Martin's last Autolite commercial.
2: Yeah, that's fine. Well, I guess it's time to... Oh, my gosh. Now I've got them. Mary, turn up Frank Martin again, quick.
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4: It's been fun appearing in our suspense story tonight, but just so nobody gets the wrong idea, it was only a story. I'm not really so tough.
5: Only get this. 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
4: Because Ray Milland will be hearing a story called Night Cry by William L. Stewart. Another gripping study in...
0: Suspense.
8: Edward G. Robinson may soon be seen in the Paramount production, Night Has a Thousand Eyes. 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

0: Autolite and its 96,000 dealers bring you Mr. Herbert Marshall in tonight's presentation of
1: Suspense. Tonight, Autolite presents a spy story, the true story of that series of events known as The 39 Steps, starring Mr. Herbert Marshall.

0: Oh, Harlow.
1: Yes, Hap?
0: What was that all about?
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3: Of course, I realize these are trying times and all that. You have your worries about foreign spies and atomic secrets and the usual international rows. But don't get the wind up. You'll muddle through somehow, take my word for it. And I know whereof I speak. We had our troubles, too, in our day, you know. Jolly serious they seemed at the time, I can tell you. For instance, did you ever hear of the 39 steps? It was in the spring of 1914. I'd spent the last 10 years on the African veldt in the Bulawayo country. Made a modest little pile and come back home to enjoy it. The only difficulty was I didn't enjoy it. There was something wrong about England and about London for me. And then I realized what it was. It was dull. I had nothing to do and I was plain simply bored. That is, I was until that memorable evening when I returned to my flat near Portland Place. It was the first floor front, and I was in the hall, fitting my key in the lock, when a little man with a bowler hat stepped out of the shadows from beyond the door to the next flat back. I saw that he was frightened. He was carrying it off well enough, but he was frightened, as I had seen men frightened before. Frightened of his very life.
4: You're Mr. Richard Hanai, aren't you?
3: Yes, that's right.
4: Can I speak to you a minute?
3: What about?
4: Inside, if you don't mind.
3: Oh, very well, if you wish. Come in.
4: Thanks. Thanks a lot. That door locked?
3: No, but
4: I'll do it myself if it's all the same to you. I know you must think I've got a lot of nerve, but there are times when a man just can't be too careful.
3: No, I suppose there are. Well, won't you come in by the fire?
4: Thanks, thanks. I had a hunch you were the kind of guy I could trust.
3: Whiskey and soda?
4: Yes, I could sure use one. I guess you're wondering who I am.
3: American, aren't you?
4: That's right. Scudder is the name, Frank P. Scudder. I have the apartment right over yours. I've had an eye on you ever since my troubles began.
3: Really? Here's your drink. Good Lord, man, don't drop it.
4: Yes, I'm a little shaky. You see, if you'd come along about 5 minutes later, I'd probably be a dead man.
3: I say. Well, cheerio.
4: Here's to you.
3: Now, old chap, what's on your mind?
4: Did you ever hear of a Greek politician named Karolides?
3: No, I can't say that I have. Got it in for you, has he?
4: He hasn't got it in for me. They've got it in for both of us, Karolides and me.
3: They? Who's they?
4: The Schwarzerstein, the Black Stone.
3: Schwarzerstein? Black Stone? Sounds like some sort of German sporting society.
4: Well, you're not far off at that. But it's not the kind of sport you're thinking about. Their sport, Mr. Hanai, is war.
3: Sounds serious.
4: It is serious. It's deadly serious. But let me start from the beginning. I guess you know that all the countries over here have their spies, including your own.
3: One hears of that sort of thing, naturally.
4: Well, it's true. I'm with your people. The only trouble is I've gotten in a little deeper than I figured on.
3: Sounds like interesting work.
4: Well, it is if you can stay alive. And right now, that's my big problem. Because tomorrow morning, it will be announced that this Karolides has been appointed Prime Minister of Greece and that he's going to pay an official visit to England. He'll arrive on the 3rd. On the 4th, he'll be assassinated. I'm the only man in the world who can prevent it, and they know that.
3: By they, you mean the German chaps?
4: Yes, that's right. And that's why they're after me.
3: Well, if you want my advice, I'd say there's nothing to it. Simply go to the authorities.
4: No good, no good. They'd find out about it, and then they'd just change their plans.
3: Well, you know your business, I suppose. Still, I hardly see how the murder of an obscure Balkan politician can very well involve anyone in war.
4: That will only be the incident. There's something else, something I can't tell you about yet. Not even sure about it myself. But believe me, Mr. Hanai, unless I am alive until the 5th, Your country will be at war. This is all pretty hard for you to swallow, isn't it?
3: Well, you must admit it's rather a tall tale.
4: Now, let me show you something. Come over here by the window for a minute. Now, pull the blinds. Very carefully. Tell me what you see.
3: A couple of chaps loafing in a doorway.
4: Doesn't it strike you as pretty late for people to be loafing in doorways?
3: Waiting for someone, I suppose.
4: That's right. They're waiting for me.
3: Oh, I see.
4: I'll even describe them to you. One is short, heavy-set, dark. The other is tall, young, blonde. Am I right?
3: Yes, by Jove, you are.
4: They are the Black Stone, Mr. Hanai. And there's another one who isn't even with them. The head man. He's older than either of these two. Chubby, thick glasses, like a professor. One of his eyes looks milky, like he was getting a cataract. And he's completely bald. If you ever run across him, Mr. Hanai, watch out.
3: I don't intend to run across him.
4: Can I stay here in your place for a few days? Lie low until I can get my plans figured out again. Just a few days, that's all I ask.
3: Well, I can't very well turn you out in the street at this time of night after what you've told me, can I? Come along, I have an extra room, fortunately. Nothing posh, but comfortable enough.
4: Thank you, thank you.
3: There you are. Suit you?
4: Oh, it looks like heaven to me.
3: Righto. Ready to turn in, then, are you?
4: Yes. Listen, I'm very sorry to trouble you.
3: That's quite all right. You don't mind if I lock the door, do you? From my side.
4: You still think maybe I'm crazy, huh? Maybe those two guys outside are my keepers.
3: Oh, I wouldn't say that.
4: Now, go ahead. Lock the door. In fact, it'll make me feel better.
3: Right you are.
4: And Mr. Hanai.
3: Yeah?
4: I'll be grateful to you until the day I die.
3: It was a queer sort of yarn. I didn't quite know what to make of it. As a matter of fact, I was more than half inclined to think the poor fellow was a bit balmy. But I wasn't so sure after I'd got my London Times at the front door next morning and had a look at the foreign page. Because there was a story about this Greek chap, Karolides, just as he told me. New prime minister planning a trip to England and all the rest. I went to Scudder's door and knocked. There was no answer, so I ventured to unlock the door and poke my head in. The shade was flapping at a wide-open window, which was natural enough. Americans are fiends for fresh air. But there was something else that was not at all natural. For Scudder lay sprawled on his side across the bed, his face white as a sheet, his mouth working as he tried to speak to me.
4: Hanai! The steps!
3: Scudder, what's the matter?
4: Find the steps! Low tide, the fifth, the 39th steps!
3: And then he rolled over in his face, quite dead. And I saw the knife. It was buried in his back to the hilt. When I got myself in hand, I began to think. It wasn't very pleasant thinking. Here I had hold of some sort of information that a man had just been killed for. And if I went to the police, the odds were good they'd hang me for his murder. Got to make a run for it, I thought, until I can think things through. Head for open country. Scotland would be best. And then I thought of something else. I crossed the room and looked carefully out of the window to the street below. There they were, sure enough, the same two lads. Not waiting for Scudder now, waiting for me. Suddenly Scotland seemed a very long way off. And all at once I heard the sound that was my inspiration, the milkman rattling his cans on the stairs outside my flat. I ran to the door and opened it. I say, my good man.
5: Hi, morning, Governor. What's up?
3: I'd like to have a word with you.
5: What about? I'm late enough as it is.
3: About making a sovereign for yourself. Step inside, will you?
5: Oh, well. I'm not one to turn down good coin of the realm. What's the game?
3: I want the loan of your cap and jacket and your milk cans for just 5 minutes. It's for a bet.
5: Well, I don't know.

0: Whatever I see.
1: Fine, now give me the cans.
0: All right.
1: And just wait here, understand?
0: Right. Only 5 minutes now.
1: Yeah, I'll be right back.
0: And mind you, don't jostle that milk about.
1: Oh, stop worrying and shut up.
0: Well, all right, there's no need to get shirty.
1: I opened the door and stepped out briskly onto the street. The two lads across the way looked at me sharply. But I kept on until I'd rounded the corner. It was only then I heard them coming after me. I tossed the milk cans over a wall and began to run. And I ran as I've never run before or since.

0: I had caught the Northern Express from St. Pancras Station by a matter of inches. And for the moment I felt safe. I had a third-class compartment to myself, except for an old codger who dozed most of the time. And during a restless, sleepless night, I tried to get my thoughts together and hit upon some plan of action. As it happened, the matter was taken quite out of my hands. For at Newcastle, my traveling companion had bought a morning paper.
1: See here in the paper that our foreign office is meeting with the French, making agreement in case of war.
0: Really?
1: They're mapping out a plan of mutual defense, the disposition of our fleet, all that sort of thing.
0: Very wise, I should say.
1: Mm-hmm. Here's a jolly bit. Another murder.
0: Murder?
1: Mm. Some fellow named Hanai did in another chap with a knife.
0: Have they found him?
1: Not yet. The Portland Place murderer, they call him. Give it a description. Tall, fair, about 30, small moustache. silly business. Could be most anybody. It could be you, for that matter. You answer fairly well to that.
0: Yes, I suppose I do.
1: Thought to be travelling north, it says. You see, that could be you, too. Police must be stupid fellows to think that they can nab him with that sort of flimsy stuff.
0: Yes. Police notoriously stupid, of course.
1: Well, hello. Wonder what they're stopping for.
0: Oh, let a train go by, a goods train, possibly.
1: Schedule's all hashed up lately. Don't run things the way they used to. I say, guard.
2: Yes, sir?
1: Step in here a moment, will you? What's the delay?
2: A local constabulary getting on, sir. Looking for the murderer.
1: The Portland Place fellow?
2: That's right. They got a tip he's on this train.
1: Have they really? Well, I say, what a lark.
0: Well, I think I'll step down for a bit of air.
2: He can't leave the train now, sir.
0: Why not?
2: Police order, sir.
0: Sorry.
2: Here, hold on.
0: Take your hands off me.
2: Here, help me. Hold him.
3: The murderer.
2: Oh.
3: There he goes. The Portland Place murderer.
0: When I topped the rise of the moor, I saw they had men fanning out in every direction and would soon have me hopelessly surrounded. There was only one chance. A country house a few hundred yards away. Nothing for it but to throw myself on the mercy of the owner.
4: Yes?
0: I'm sorry to bother you, but I'm in a bit of trouble. Could I come in?
4: Well, I'm just leaving, going out for a walk. Are those police after you?
0: Yes, I was on the London train. They stopped it down there. I'm suspected of something I can assure you I didn't do.
4: London train. Come in quickly.
0: Thank you.
4: They're coming up to the door. Just nip into this wardrobe closet until they're gone.
0: Oh, thank you. Thank you very much.
4: I'll just close the door after you. Be all right there for a bit.
5: Sorry to intrude, Professor, but we're looking for a fugitive from justice. You haven't seen any strange men about, have you?
4: Oh, I can't say that I have.
5: Don't like to be alarming, sir, but the man's a murderer and he's dangerous.
4: Sure you'll find no murderers here. You're welcome to search the ground.
5: Very good, sir.
4: All right. May come out now.
0: Oh, thank you. I must say you did that beautifully, and I can't tell you how grateful I am.
4: And I'm grateful to you, Mr. Hanai.
0: You know who I am?
4: Indeed I do. And I would have turned you away if you hadn't been so persistent. Astute of me not to guess immediately, but in my wildest dreams I wouldn't have hoped to catch you on my own doorstep.
0: Catch me? Who are you?

0: don't know. I suppose that's because in your wildest nightmares, you wouldn't dream of walking right into my house. Or maybe it's this hat I'm wearing and the light's not too bright. One moment. There now, Mr. Hanai. Can you guess?
1: I'd never seen him before, but Scudder had described him to a T. The head man of the Black Stone, chubby, thick. Thick glasses, like a professor, completely bald. One of his eyes, milky. And I remembered Scudder saying, if you run across him, Mr. Hanai, watch out. Well, here I'd run across him, sure enough. And while I was gathering my wits, I sensed something. There was someone behind me. I moved, but not in time. Something came down with a sickening crash on the back of my head, and I felt myself falling through black and bottomless infinity.

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0: 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A tale well calculated to keep you in suspense.
2: I came to my senses with a raging headache and found that I was locked in a sort of storage room with a heavy bolted door and barred windows. Climbing to the window, I saw that it was nearly dusk and that there was a powerful touring car sitting in the drive. I surmised that they were only waiting for dark to dispose of me permanently. But while I was taking mournful stock of my seemingly hopeless surroundings, I heard something that made my heart leap. Someone at the door. I hit him on the back of the neck as hard as I could. Seconds later, I was at the wheel of the touring car and speeding out into open country. I drove. All night, I drove on the white roads that ribbon the moor, circling, doubling, climbing. At dawn, I drove off the road into a narrow vale among tall fir trees, and I stayed there, hidden among the trees, till nearly dusk. I drove all the next night until I reached a fishing village called Rough. There I came to a kind of pass where the chimney of a solitary house sent up a plume of smoke. In the distance, the sea. The road swung over a bridge, and leaning on the parapet was a young man. I drew up beside him. Good evening. Is that place an inn?
3: At your service, sir. I'm the landlord.
2: You are the young to be an innkeeper?
3: Well, it wasn't my choice of a profession. You see, I wanted to write books.
2: Well, an innkeeper should make a good storyteller.
3: Aye, maybe in the old days when you had pilgrims and ballad singers and highwaymen.
2: But there's even more adventure out on these roads today, if you have eyes to see it. Maybe you're rubbing shoulders with it right now.
3: You think so?
2: Put me up for the night. Give me a hot supper, and I'll tell you a true tale. And a month from now, you can make it into a novel. Well, I pitched him a lovely yarn. I altered details, but I put in some of the truth. Told him I was a mining magnate from Kimberley who had crossed a gang of cutthroats. I told him they chased me across the ocean, killed my best friend in Portland Place, and now they were on my tracks. And on top of that, the police thought I had done the killing. He believed every word. He was young, but he was the man I needed. He told me I could stay as long as I liked, and nobody would know. And the only pay he wanted was more stories about my adventures. So, two pleasant days went by. I stayed in my room, ate in my room, and I began to breathe easier. No sign of the Black Stone, and no more alarming news in the papers about the Portland Place murder. Then one night...
3: 23 pages of newsprint and not a story in all of it.
2: Oh?
3: Politics is all, assassins. Shot some Greek chap in London, Karolides.
2: Karolides? Just as Cutter said.
3: You know him?
2: No, I've heard about him.
3: And look here, defense packs. Meetings between us and the French. Just gives those silly Frenchmen an excuse for a trip. Did you see their picture in the London paper I brought back this afternoon?
2: I didn't notice it, no.
3: Oh, I have it over here on the desk. There's a picture of them going into the final meeting. I never saw such an idiotic-looking crew in my life. Here. That one with his little mustache, looking like he smells something bad. And that young slim one there, rolling his eyes for the ladies, I'll bet. And look at that chubby chap with the thick glasses. He looks blind in one eye. What? Whatever's the matter, sir? You look like you just caught sight of Beelzebub.
2: I had. I'd seen Satan himself. The head man of the German Blackstone was looking placidly out at me from that newspaper picture. He'd been there with the French delegation. He'd attended those secret meetings. And now the plans for the defense of England and France for the disposition of the British fleet were in his hands on their way to Germany. That was what Scudder hadn't been able to tell me. But he'd said something just before he died. Low tide, the 5th. Did he mean they were sailing at low tide on the 5th? But from what point? Sailing in what? I excused myself and went into the bar of the inn. It was crowded with fishermen playing darts, drinking, arguing about the day's catch.
4: Here you are, sir. A pint of half and half.
2: Oh, thank you.
5: Oh, here. Give me another drink.
4: Are you not taking a wee bit too much there, Ralph?
5: Oh, had a rotten day. Rotten luck. 8 blessed hours. I was anchored off the 39 steps. Didn't haul in more than 24 for the whole
2: 39
5: day.
2: Steps. 39 steps. That was what Scudder said. The steps at low tide. Bartender.
4: Aye, sir. I'll fill her up again.
2: If you don't mind. Thought I'd do some fishing tomorrow. How do I get to the 39 steps?
4: Oh, you'll find a sort of a track out over the headland. That takes you there.
2: Uh-huh. Are there really 39 of them?
4: Well, you know, sir, I've never counted them. I've been down them 2 or 3 times, too, going to the cave. Just have a look around, you can. Oh, that cave gives me the creeps. Here, sir, where are you going? You owe me 3 and 5.
2: Oh, sorry.
6: What's your big hurry, my boy?
2: Sorry, officer.
6: Yeah, haven't seen you around Rook before. Here, let me take a look.
2: No, some other time.
6: Hey, you look a lot like that fellow they're after. Portland Place murderer, they call him. You just come along with me.
7: Wait! You won't get away! The murderer! It's the murderer!
2: He was older and heavier than I, so I outdistanced him easily enough. But it was only a question of time. I had to work fast. Find the steps. Find where they led. I ran all the way to the edge of the headland, overlooking the sea. The sky was overcast and it was dark as my pocket. I stumbled along, barking my shins on rock and scratching my face and hands in the gorse. Then I found them. Narrow steps carved in the face of the cliff, leading down. I felt my way along the rock wall, going down step by step. They led into the cliff itself. I counted them as I went. 35, 36, 37, 38, 39. The steps ended on what seemed to be a wide shelf of rock. I strained my eyes in the blackness of the cave and gradually made out the dull sheen of water. Below me was an underground lake that seemed to rise and fall with the movement of the sea. I was too intent on seeing if there was a boat of any kind in that strange underground harbor, so I didn't hear footsteps behind me until I was pinned in the beam of a torchlight.
3: Mr. Hanai.
2: Who?
3: What have you found? I heard the excitement. They're looking for you. I brought you a gun.
2: Tell me, can boats sail into this lake?
3: Boats? Aye, a rowboat, maybe. The water's deep. But there's no headroom.
2: It's nearly low tide now, isn't it?
3: Almost to the minute.
2: Submarine! A submarine doesn't need headroom. Give me your light. Now, look, look. Isn't that an underground stream coming in from the left?
3: What's that?
2: something coming down the stream.
3: A dory. 3 men in it.
2: There they are. Spy is going to be done. Now run and get help. Quickly.
3: Right you are, sir.
8: Who's that? Who is that?
2: I have a gun this time, Professor.
8: Mr. Hanna, quickly row. Keep rowing.
2: Surrender, Professor, or I shoot.

7 weeks later, as all the world knows, we were at war. The German had been so certain of success that his plans were by then too far in motion to be halted. For myself, I served as an officer of infantry throughout the show. But I like to think I did my best bit, forever I went into uniform.

0: 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Presented by Autolite, tonight's star, Mr. Herbert Marshall. This is Harlow Wilcox speaking for Autolite, world's largest independent manufacturer of automotive electrical equipment. Autolite is proud to serve the greatest names in the industry. 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Our Autolite family is made up of the nearly 30,000 men and women in 28 great Autolite plants from coast to coast and in still other Autolite plants in many foreign countries. Our family also includes more than 18,000 people who have invested a portion of their savings in Autolite, as well as 96,000 Autolite distributors and dealers in the United States and thousands more in Canada and throughout the world. Our Autolite family will salute Crosley Motors on the next Autolite Suspense television program. If you live in a television area, check the day and time of Suspense on television so that you'll be sure to see this program. And remember, be with us next week for another thrilling Autolite Suspense program on radio. Next week on Suspense, our star will be Mr. Joseph Cotton. In a story about three people adrift in mid-Atlantic, each wanting the other dead. A tale we call A Watery Grave. In weeks to come, we shall also present Frank Lovejoy and Robert Young, all on Suspense. Suspense is produced and directed by Elliot Lewis, with music composed by Lucian Morawick and conducted by Lud Gluskin. The 39 Steps was adapted for Suspense by Sylvia Richards from the book by John Buchan. Featured in the cast were Tudor Owen, Joseph Kearns, Ben Wright, William Johnstone, Charles Davis, Byron Kane, and Raymond Lawrence.
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0: Suspense. This is The Man in Black. Here again to introduce Columbia's program, Suspense. Our stars this evening are three. In the order of their appearance, they are Walter Hampton, one of the theater's proudest names for two generations, and Susan Hayward and Lee Bowman, two of Hollywood's brightest younger stars. The story called The Dead Sleep Lightly by John Dixon Carr is tonight's tale of suspense. If you've been with us on these Tuesday nights, you will know that suspense is compounded of mystery and suspicion and dangerous adventure. In this series are tales calculated to intrigue you, to stir your nerves, to offer you a precarious situation, and then withhold the solution until the last possible moment. And so, with The Dead Sleep Lightly, and with the performances of Walter Hampton, Susan Hayward, and Lee Bowman, we again hope to keep you in suspense.
1: Ashes to ashes and dust to dust.
0: Meadowvale Cemetery, not far from New York. Meadowvale Cemetery, on a dim gray morning in early April, when rain forms a mist across leafless trees and white gravestones. You see, over there, the group of silk-hatted gentlemen, each with his protecting umbrella, gathered around an open grave. You see the clay soil freshly dug. You can hear, perhaps, the creaking of support as the coffin is lowered into its everlasting house. And the droning voice of the clergyman.
1: I am the resurrection and the life, saith the Lord. He that believeth on me, though he were dead, yet shall he live.
2: Live?
3: Quiet, Mr. Templeton, please.
2: What's wrong with old Templeton?
3: Please, sir, remember where you are.
2: She's not alive, I tell you. She's not alive.
0: It might seem a long distance, that, from the Cosmopolites Club in Gramercy Park on the following evening, when that same well-fed man, as hard and unemotional as the diamond pin in his tie, hurries up the steps into the club and...
4: Yes, Mr. Templeton?
2: Tell me, Mr. Wilmot in the club, do you know?
4: Yes, sir. Don't you see him?
2: See him? Where?
4: In the lounge over there, sir, sitting by the fire.
2: Yes, of course. I'm a little upset. You're a good fellow, Henry. I won't forget you.
4: Thank you, sir. Excuse me, sir, but aren't you going to take off your hat and overcoat?
2: Never mind my hat and coat. Just tell me one other thing. When I came into the club, was there anybody following me?
4: Following you, Mr. Templeton?
2: Yes, a woman. A woman with a long skirt and a heavy black veil.
4: There aren't many women who wear that kind of dress nowadays, sir.
2: Look out into the street. Do you see anybody?
4: No, sir. There's just a...
2: What's that?
4: Oh, that's only the old street musician, sir. He doesn't mean any harm.
2: I won't have that tune played, you hear? I'm used to getting my orders obeyed, and I'm going to have this one obeyed. Here's some money. Go out and tell him to go away.
4: Yes, sir, if you insist, but...
2: Do as you're told and don't ask questions. If anybody wants me, I shall be with Mr. Wilmot.
4: Very good, sir.

0: Good evening, Wilmot. Mind if I sit down for a minute?
1: Why, not at all. Pull up a chair. Have some coffee?
0: No, thanks. I'll get down to Brass Tacks right away.
1: Yes, you always do. I've noticed that.
0: Well, I'm a pretty self-sufficient kind of a fellow, Wilmot. I've made a name for myself, even if I do say it myself. But, well, the fact is, I need advice.
1: A successful publisher asking advice from one of his own authors. That's something new, isn't it?
0: Now, look here, Wilmot, I'm serious.
1: All right, I take it back. What's on your mind?
0: Well, you've studied what we'll call the supernatural, haven't you?
1: I've lectured and written books about it, yes.
0: And did you ever meet a ghost?
1: No, I can't say I ever did. Have you?
0: It might only be my own imagination. Yes, that's what scares me. You get on in years, and your arteries harden, and you don't take enough exercise, and you think something ought to be done about your waistline, but you never bother. You see, Wilmot, I went to a funeral yesterday.
1: You did? Whose funeral was it?
0: The person who died has nothing to do with this. It was old Simpson of Harley and Sons. We thought it was only decent to make up a party and go to the funeral. And I took my secretary along, a girl named Molly Carroll. I'm leaving for Washington tomorrow. Besides, I'm moving house. So there was a lot of work to do. What I couldn't stand was that infernal cemetery in the rain. And we must have gone in by the wrong gate, because we were in a neglected, desolate part of the cemetery where the rank grass grew over the graves. You'll oblige me, Miss Carroll, if you first find out the proper directions about places. We've come in the wrong gate to the cemetery.
2: Well, I'm sorry, Mr. Templeton. I thought you
0: But you thought doesn't matter now. This is the wrong part of the cemetery. My shoes are absolutely ruined with wet clay.
2: Well, it isn't doing my own shoes and stockings any good either, Mr. Templeton.
0: If there's been any damage to them, Miss Carroll, I'll replace them. You never found me ungenerous now, have you?
2: Well, not exactly ungenerous, no.
0: I'll pay you the compliment, Miss Carroll, saying that you're the best secretary I ever had.
2: Thank you.
0: Yet you want to leave me.
2: Yes, I want to get married.
0: That's what Mr. Barnes is telling me. And who is this paragon of yours? What does he do? Does he make any money?
2: Well, Frank's a radio technician. He's not very wealthy, I'll admit.
0: Wealthy? A radio technician? I'll bet he doesn't make as much as I pay you. Yet you want to get married.
2: Well, is there anything very strange about that?
0: Yes, if it interferes with your career, if it... Good Lord. Look at that.
2: Look at what, Mr. Templeton?
0: Over there, where I'm pointing.
2: You mean that? It's only an old gravestone covered with weeds and brambles.
0: I haven't seen that grave in years.
2: It looks rather neglected.
0: It is neglected, isn't it? Will you go closer, please, and read the inscription?
2: Mr. Templeton...
0: Do as I tell you, please.
2: And it says, let's see if I can get some of these weeds aside. It says, sacred to the memory of Mary Ellen Cleaver, born September 5th, 1892, departed this life March 25th, 1919. Thou shouldst still be adored as this moment thou art, let thy loveliness fade as it will. If you lower that umbrella, Mr. Templeton, you'll get soaking wet.
0: Sentimental trash. But she always liked it.
2: She always liked it?
0: Mary Ellen Cleaver.
2: Did you know her?
0: Very well indeed. She was my wife.
2: Your wife? But I never knew you were married.
0: Neither does anybody else. Where's my flask of brandy? What have I done with it?
2: It's in your hip pocket, Mr. Templeton, but do you think that's very wise? You've already had more than enough.
0: Whatever I do is wise, Miss Carroll. Well, we were married very young. She was a nice little thing. I was fond of her, yes. But she couldn't have helped me. I'm not a snob, but she wasn't in my class. No style, you know, no manners, no education.
2: Indeed.
0: Could I have introduced her to the friends I was making? No. Wouldn't have been kind to her. She didn't even want to go to the places where I was invited. She'd sit at home and say, what was it like? Did you have a nice time? What was Mrs. So-and-so wearing? And... she loved me. I'll put that to her credit. But...
2: you left her?
0: I thought it was the kindest thing to do, yes. She went away. Then I heard she'd had...
2: had what?
0: Nothing. Doesn't matter. Well, there was a war on. I attended the peace conference in Europe. Never even knew she was dead until I heard some friends had buried her. I always promised to call her up. She She said she'd come back to me if I did.
2: Well, you couldn't call her up now, Mr. Templeton, even if you wanted to.
0: No, I suppose not. But I was fond of her. I wish there was something I could do.
2: Well, you could have her grave cared for. Have some flowers put on it.
0: That's it. That's an idea. She'd have liked that. Can you take care of that for me?
2: I'll look after it tomorrow morning, Mr. Templeton.
0: But how will they ever be able to locate the grave? There must be thousands in this cemetery.
2: Oh, each grave has a number, you know, cut into the stone so you can identify it. This is number 1212.
0: 1212. Sounds like a telephone number, doesn't it?
2: Yes, doesn't it?
0: Meadowvale 1212. Poor girl. I was fond of her.
2: Please, Mr. Templeton, come along and please, no more brandy. You've got a funeral to attend.

0: then, Wilmot, the night came. And the horror.
1: What horror?
0: Take it easy, man. There's nothing to worry about. You're sitting here in the Cosmopolites Club.
1: Yes, but I wasn't sitting in the club last night. I was on my way home.
0: And why should that scare you?
1: I don't know, but it did. I'd been jumpy all day. That infernal number kept running through my head. Meadowvale, 1212. Have you ever seen my house?
0: Yes, it's that big sham Gothic place on Riverside Drive, isn't it?
1: Yes, big and dark and drafty like a mausoleum. I told you it was moving house to an apartment downtown. But there were some papers there. I had to get out of the safe in the library to take with me to Washington tomorrow. I knew the servants would be gone, of course. But I hoped Mrs. Bloom, that's my housekeeper, would still be there. Then, when I went up the park, about 6:30...
2: Meadowvale, 1212.
1: Sorry to trouble you, Mr. Bloom. I seem to have mislaid my key. The other could have sworn I had it on the key ring this morning.
2: It's no trouble, Mr. Templeton. Only, I hope you're not planning to spend the night here.
1: No, I'm going to a hotel. Why do you ask?
2: Because they've disconnected everything except the electricity and taken away most of the furniture.
1: They haven't touched anything in the library.
2: No, sir. I told them you said to leave that. But it does seem a pity in a way.
1: What seems a pity?
2: To break up a lovely home like this after all these years.
1: Home? This big, ugly picture gallery?
2: It's been a home to me, sir.
1: Well, I've treated you generously, haven't I?
2: Yes, sir. I'm sorry.
1: I've got several hours' work to do, Mrs. Bloom. A whole safe full of papers to sort over. I'm going to the library and... What's that you're hiding behind your back?
2: I'm not hiding anything, sir.
1: All the same, what is it?
2: It's only a music box, sir. I found it in the attic when the moving men were here. If I hadn't known there were... Well, no ladies in your life, I'd have said it belonged to one of them. I love to hear them, sir. May I?
1: Mrs. Bloom!
2: Yes, sir?
1: If you don't want me to smash that music box, turn it off.
2: Yes, sir, I'm sure I never...
1: I'm going to the library. If you can find any sandwiches and coffee, bring them.
2: Yes, sir.
1: Excuse me. Same old library. Same old... Clawfooted desk. There's the Venetian mirror she bought for you. Look at yourself in the mirror, Templeton. Admit you can't face it. Admit you can't work here tonight. Admit you've got to have lights and music and... That's it. Go out for dinner. Telephone Wilmot. If they've let the phone... Oh, yes. Good. Here it is. Hello, hello.
3: Yes, sir. Number, please.
1: I want, Meadowvale 1212.
3: Meadowvale 1212.
1: Wait, what the devil's name am I saying? Change that, I want...
4: Hello, my darling. I knew you'd call me when you needed me.
1: Who's that speaking? Who are you?
4: It's Mary Ellen, dear. Don't you recognize my voice?
1: You're not Mary Ellen. This is a trick. Mary Ellen is dead.
4: Yes, dear. But the dead sleep lightly. And they can be lonely, too. And now that you do need me...
1: I don't need you. I don't need anybody.
4: I'm coming back to join you, dear. It's not easy, but I'll be there by the time the clock strikes 7. I'll wear a veil because I don't look very pretty.
1: I won't have this. I won't listen to you. I
4: Goodbye,
1: won't...
4: Goodbye, my dear. Remember, when the clock strikes 7...
1: Mrs. Bloom!
2: Mr. Templeton, what on earth is the matter?
1: Who's been playing tricks on me?
2: Tricks, sir, I don't understand.
1: Who spoke to me on this phone?
2: But, sir, nobody could have spoken to you on that phone.
1: Nobody could have? What are you talking about?
2: That phone's disconnected, sir.
1: Disconnected?
2: Yes, sir. The man came here this afternoon and took that little metal box off the wall and rolled all the wires up and put everything on the desk there. Said he'd be back tomorrow to take it away.
1: But Mrs. Bloom, that's impossible.
2: Look for yourself, sir. You're standing in the middle of the room holding that phone, and the wires don't lead anywhere.
1: That's true.
2: So you couldn't very well have talked to anybody on the phone that wasn't connected? Now, could you?
1: I tell you, I got the operator. I heard it ring. I talked to someone else.
2: Oh? And what did that person say?
5: She said she'd be here to visit me when...

0: Mr. Templeton, what's the matter?
1: And so, Wilmot, that's what happened last night. The phone was disconnected. It was Mary Ellen's voice. There's no doubt about that. Am I out of my mind or what?
2: Before I say anything about that, my friend.
1: Well?
2: Let's hear the end of your story. What did happen when the clock struck 7?
1: I don't know.
2: You don't know?
1: No, I lost my head. Ran out of that house as though the devil were after me. Maybe he was.
2: And since then?
1: I spent the night at the hotel. Today, I've walked past that house 50 times, 100 times, trying to muster up enough nerve to go in. I couldn't do it, but I've got to go in there.
2: Why?
1: It's those papers I've got to take to Washington.
2: Send somebody else to get them.
1: I can't do that, Wilmot. It's confidential information for the government. I've thought of everything. I've even bought a revolver, see?
2: For the love of heaven, man, put that gun away. Do you want the other club members to think you have gone insane?
1: Then I thought of you. You know all the tricks of fake spiritualists. You've written about it and lectured about it.
2: Yeah, which reminds me, by the way, that I'm lecturing before the Acropolis Club in about 20 minutes.
1: You've got to break that engagement, Wilmot.
2: Why?
1: Because you're going with me to my house tonight, now.
2: Oh, that's impossible, old man. Now sit quietly and listen to me. I'll go with you willingly tomorrow morning.
1: That's too late. I'm taking an early plane to Washington.
2: Well, then wait until I can get away from the lecture. Say, around midnight. I'll tell you what I'll do. I'll take a taxi and join you as soon as I can.
1: That won't do. I've got to know the answer now. Do you understand?
2: Aren't you being a little unreasonable about this?
1: Unreasonable or not, I usually get my own way, and I mean to have it now.
2: Well, then I'm afraid you'll have to go to the house alone. Besides,
1: you know, Wilmot, you worry me. You sit there puffing at that pipe and looking at me out of those queer eyes of yours like a young Satan. I've often wondered what you were really thinking about.
2: Since you flatter my intelligence so much, I was wondering whether you'd been quite frank with me.
1: Frank with you how?
2: About your late wife, Mary Ellen Kleber.
1: What about her?
2: Well, after she left you, something happened that, you don't like to talk about. Was there, by any chance, a child, a son, for instance, or...
1: Did you say a son?
2: Yes.
1: I don't know what you're talking about.
2: Well, then let's agree not to understand each other, shall we?
1: Now, are you coming with me or aren't you?
2: I tell you, man, I'll get there as soon as I can.
1: All I can think about is the wet red clay in that cemetery and the dismal grave in the rain and what her face might look like if she raised the veil. And what am I going to see in that house? What am I going to see in that house?

0: So the clocks chime, the hours dwindle, and the traffic roar of the city sinks to a low growl behind twinkling lights. It is midnight. When a taxi moves along a certain street towards a certain house out of a bygone age, lightless, black against the stars, surrounded by iron railings and with a path bordered by fir trees leading to the front door. Look, too, with the face of Mr. Patrick Wilmot when that taxi draws near.
1: All right, driver. This is the place.
2: I've been waiting for you, sir.
1: No, you needn't wait. Keep the change.
2: Thank you, sir. Good night.
1: So the front gate is open. And he did go in. And I beg your pardon. I didn't mean to bump into you.
3: Mr. Wilmot.
1: You know who I am.
3: Oh, yes. I've seen you several times at our office. I'm Molly Carroll, Mr. Templeton's secretary.
1: What are you doing here?
3: Well, it's Mr. Templeton.
1: What about him?
3: Well, that's what I want to know. I was out with Frank, that's my fiancé, and when I got home, the girl I room with said that Mr. Templeton had been phoning and phoning all evening. She said he sounded drunk or something. He wanted somebody to go with him to this house.
1: Evidently, I wasn't the only person he applied to. Shall we go in?
3: Yes, but the whole house is dark. Suppose he isn't there.
1: He's there, all right. You don't know men like Bert Templeton.
3: But
1: I'll push the gate wider. Now, straight up the walk to the front door. I've got a flashlight.
3: What are we going to find?
1: Something rather unpleasant. I'd better warn you.
3: How do you know?
1: I have my ways of knowing, Miss Carroll.
3: Oh, look.
1: What is it?
3: That French window to the left of the front door.
1: Yes.
3: It's partly open.
1: Well, there's nothing in that, necessarily. Templeton said he'd lost his key. He might have had to open a window.
3: Oh, that's true, but...
1: So you see it, too, do you?
3: See what?
1: There's a footprint across the sill of that French window. A footprint made in wet clay.
3: It's like the clay of the cemetery.
1: So I should imagine. Will you go in first, or shall I?
3: Into that dark room? I will not.
1: Well, then stay here, please, until I get some lights on.
3: No, wait. I'll go. Let me take your arm.
1: All right, be careful now. Yes, I thought so. This room is the library. And there are more footprints of somebody or something walking in. They lead. Who's there? Who's there?
4: It's only me, sir. Mrs. Bloom, the housekeeper.
1: Then what's the idea of standing in a dark room in the middle of the night with what sounds like...
4: It's only a music box, sir. I left it behind along with some other things and came back to get them. I've got my own key. I thought I heard a noise in here.
1: But why aren't there any lights?
4: The electricity's cut off, sir. It was cut off today.
1: I see. If Templeton is here, or was here, he must have had some kind of light. If I turn this flashlight on the desk, maybe... Be quiet, Miss Carroll!
4: What is it, sir? I'm as blind as a bat without my glasses.
1: It's Mr. Templeton. He's lying on the floor beside the desk.
3: Oh, he isn't...
1: No, he isn't dead. His face is the color of putty. I think he's had some kind of stroke. We'd better not take any chances. Mrs. Bloom?
4: Yes, sir.
1: Get outside to the nearest telephone and call for an ambulance. Tell him it's an emergency case.
4: You're Mr. Wilmot, aren't you? But what happened to him?
1: Ask a dead woman.
4: I beg your pardon.
1: Never mind. Hurry.
4: Of course I'll hurry, Mr. Wilmot. What are we going to do?
1: Well, let's have a look around. Templeton seems to have been working at his papers by the light of a couple of candles, which somebody's blown out. We'll relight them. There's the desk. There's all the papers scattered round
3: him. Mr. Wilmot, please. What happened to him?
1: I'll tell you. As he sat there in the dim light of two candles, a ghostly figure appeared at that French window. It wore a long, old-fashioned skirt and a heavy black veil to hide the face. It walked toward Templeton, tracking graveyard clay. It stretched its arms to him like this.
3: Keep away from me, please.
1: Templeton couldn't stand it. He collapsed. And now, before the old housekeeper returns, would you care to hear how the whole trick was worked?
3: Trick? What trick?
1: Have you heard about the ghost voice that talked on a disconnected telephone?
3: Oh, yes. Yes, he, He said something about it this morning, but I thought he wasn't himself.
1: He wasn't, but he heard it. Remember Mrs. Bloom's story about the telephone man?
3: Yes.
1: They don't send a man round to yank the whole apparatus off the wall, put it on the desk, and say he'll be back for it next day. This man from the telephone company was an imposter.
3: The man from the telephone company was an imposter?
1: Exactly.
3: Oh, look, he's moving his hand. He's trying to open his eyes. Isn't there anything we can do for him?
1: No, there's nothing we can do till the doctor arrives. In the meantime, listen to me.
3: All right. What did this imposter do?
1: He took away the real phone and substituted a spirit telephone. You don't know what a spirit telephone is?
3: No, of course not.
1: It's an old device used by fake mediums. You see a telephone without wires standing on a desk like that one. You pick up the receiver and talk to the dead. Of course, you never really talk into the phone at all.
3: But if you don't talk into the phone, then...
1: Fixed underneath the desk is a tiny microphone with hidden wires leading to another room in the same house. That microphone picks up every word you think you're saying to the phone. Is that clear?
3: I think so.
1: Now, the dummy telephone is really a low-power radio receiving set. Somebody in another room can talk back to you after hearing what you say on the wired microphone.
3: Then, Mr. Templeton...
1: If Templeton hadn't rung Meadowvale 1212, then rest assured that same number would have rung him.
3: Well, then the scheme couldn't fail either way.
1: But, you see, there's one thing in this matter I haven't got quite clear even yet.
3: And what's that?
1: Tell me, Miss Carroll, just why did you work this whole trick? Why did you try to scare your father to death?
3: My father?
1: Templeton is your father, isn't he?
3: That might be rather difficult to prove, Mr. Wilmot.
1: By George, I admire you.
3: Thanks very much. I'm flattered.
1: Expressionless as ever. Eyes as hard and cold and blue and handsome as... Well, make your own comparisons. But I knew you were guilty, of course, when I heard your fiancé was a radio technician.
3: You can leave Frank out of this.
1: Oh, you have scruples. Have I touched you?
3: Nothing can touch me. Not since my mother died.
1: Your fiancé installed the ghost mechanism and took it away today. He probably thought it was only a joke.
3: He did. I swear he did.
1: And the rest of it was plain enough. Who led Templeton to the wrong gate in the cemetery, past that woman's grave? You did. Who was the only one who could have stolen the key to this house off that key ring he took to the office? You were. You needed that key to come and go as you liked and impersonate the two voices on the phone.
3: Is there any need to go on with this? He killed her, you know.
1: You mean... Templeton killed your mother?
3: Oh, not with a knife or a bullet or poison. All he did was break her heart. And that's no offense in law.
1: Steady now.
3: Well, I've done what I wanted to do. I've torn his whole rotten life to pieces. And there he is, gasping for breath on the floor. And I'm glad. I'm glad. Oh, God, forgive me. He is my father.
1: Does he know you're his daughter?
3: No. No, of course not. When I went to work for him as a secretary... He hadn't even seen me since I was a child. Well, I got near him. I worked for years to get near him. No. I wish I hadn't.
1: Now, look here. You've got to pull yourself together.
3: Why? Who cares?
1: That's the ambulance coming and maybe the police.
3: What do I care? Tell the police what you like.
1: My dear girl, you don't think I'll tell them anything. I'm merely an onlooker. An amateur Satan who doesn't believe in ghost voices.
5: Mary Ellen. Mary Ellen.
3: What's that?
1: Templeton, his eyes are open. He's trying to get up.
5: Mary Ellen.
1: It's as though he could see something that we can't
3: What's
1: see.
3: That he's got in his hand?
1: It's a revolver. He had one at the club.
3: He's putting it against his chest. I'll stop him.
1: Look out!
3: Oh, he did love her after all. And now he's tried to join her. Oh, don't let him die.
1: Oh, he's all right, Molly. You grabbed the gun just in time.
3: If he doesn't die, I'll make it up to him. I swear I'll make it up to him.
1: I tell you now, he's not going to die, but...
5: Mary Ellen.
3: What?
5: Mary Ellen.
3: But what? But what?
5: Mary Ellen.
1: I was just wondering, is there a ghost in this room tonight?

And so closes The Dead Sleep Lightly, starring Walter Hamden, Susan Hayward, and Lee Bowman. Tonight's tale of suspense. This is your narrator, the man in black, who conveys to you Columbia's invitation to spend this half hour in suspense with us again next Tuesday. Miss Hayward appeared through the courtesy of Paramount Pictures, and Mr. Bowman appeared through the courtesy of Metro-Goldwyn-Mayer Studios. William Spear, the producer, John Dietz, the director, Bernard Herrmann, the composer-conductor, and John Dixon Carr, the author, collaborated on...

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1: You sound like Harlow Wilcox.
2: I sound like every motorist in modern memory who's been moved to murderous fury by one of the major causes of battery failure, namely a thirsty battery, but who has discovered the delight of the Autolite Stay Full battery, a battery that needs water only 3 times a year in normal car use.
1: Sure, but you still sound like Harlow Wilcox to me.
2: Well, by a curious coincidence, that couldn't happen again in 1,000 years. I am Harlow Wilcox.
1: Well, why didn't you say so?
2: Because right now I'm too busy saying you're always right with Autolite.
0: And now, with Slow Burn and with the performance of Dick Powell, Autolite hopes once again to keep you in suspense.

0: I'm standing here staring at a clock on a dresser in a crummy hotel room. I've been watching the minute hand drag itself up the face of the clock, and I'm not going to pull my eyes away from that minute hand until it touches 12. Because at 12, the slow burn that started in my insides way back 3 months ago, the slow burn that built till my whole body was on fire, is going to be soothed. Yeah, in another few seconds, it's going to be 12 midnight, and I'll be able to breathe again. Then they can come get me. I won't care. There it is. I can make that call now.
1: Morning, Harold.
0: Let me speak to Todd Sloan.
2: Sports Department, Todd Sloan speaking.
0: This is Johnny Wilson.
2: Johnny!
0: Don't interrupt. This call is a cinch to be traced. I got a lot to say. The cops have a tight circle around this town, and I know I got no exit. But before they get me, I want to clear a few things up. Now listen to me. I did it. I'm not denying it. I'm telling you why I did it, and you're going to print it because you're a right guy.
2: Look, Johnny,
0: shut up. I don't have much time. It all started the day I fought in Duval, Pennsylvania. Dania, my wife, didn't want me to fight, but to me it was the fastest way to make a buck. I was just beginning then, right after the war, and the coal town was the best I could do. I was fighting Tony Tadro, a good boxer and a puncher. In the second round, we just squared off, and the crowd pulled to its feet, roaring the guy's name. Not mine, not Tony. Me, it didn't throw, but Tony, it did. He dropped his guard just long enough. Tony was flat on his back, out cold. I let the referee raise my mitt. Then I walked to Lefty Wilkins, my manager.
3: Nice work, Johnny.
0: Thanks, Lefty. What was you shouting about?
3: Ain't you heard? The hometown kid who won that Medal of Honor blew into town today. Not only that, he blew into the arena just before you tagged Tony.
0: Well, I'd have glad hand the kid myself then. He made it easy for me.
3: You don't have time. We're to meet Courtney Barr at the Club Tree and on in 30 minutes.
0: Okay.
3: And just this once, let your tongue lay flat inside your face. I'll do the talking.
0: Okay, I said. Okay.
4: Diana got in the second round. Johnny Wilson, victorious over Tony.
3: You saw Johnny fight tonight. Mr. Barr, he's good.
5: It takes more than good these days.
3: We know that, Mr. Barr. That's why I ask you when. All we need for him is the right build-up and the connection.
5: Now, look, when I angel a show or a nightclub or a fighter, I want a reasonable chance to get my money back. Lefty, you never brought a fighter up to the top yet.
3: But this time it's different. Johnny Wilson is the next champ.
0: Oh, don't beg him, Lefty. If he's too blind to recognize a good thing when it's shoved in front of him, let him get a seeing eye dog.
5: Oh, I'd take a chance on Johnny if he had an exploitation angle. The way it is now, there's too many good boys bouncing around. Don't need the build-up or have to go into him. No. I'm returning to New York tonight. Goodbye, gentlemen.
0: Yeah, he's got nothing.
3: Nothing but money. Someday I'm going to walk into a bank and look at the stuff. You know they keep the trap behind little cages? Uh-oh, there's that kid again. The metal boy. Name's Chuck Masters. They say he got 30 japs.
0: 30 japs? Well, I'd like to meet the hero.
3: Well, it looks like maybe you will. He's coming right at us.
6: Pardon me, but aren't you Johnny Wilson?
0: Yeah, that's right.
6: Oh, I got to the stadium just in time for the knockout. Sure like to congratulate you.
0: Oh, thanks. 30 japs, huh?

0: did a little boxing in the 39th Infantry. Strictly amateur.
1: Then it's a natural. You box, John.
0: Oh, now, wait a minute. I couldn't.
1: Sure, sure you could. And you look like a welter, too. If you get into the ring with Johnny, it's a deal.
2: Good idea. Good publicity.
0: You don't understand.
1: You can't ask a guy to fight unless you're willing yourself.
2: Especially for nothing. You do, we do. You don't, we don't.
0: Well, okay, it's a deal. Thursday night at the stadium.
1: Yeah, yeah.
2: All right, Lefty. What's the setup?
1: In the ring Thursday, I want you to make him look good. I want the kid to think he's a wonder boy. I want to sign him.
2: And then?
1: Then I take him to Barr as my new fighter. Medal of Honor and all. Oh, Barr, like that. Endorsed by Congress.
2: Keep talking.
1: We've got some of the exploitation angle he's talking about. And with the dough we make on Chucky Boy, we'll finance you to the title.

0: Get a load of the crowd.
1: Any more people come in, we'll have to ration the oxygen.
0: That's what bond means by exploitation. That Medal of Honor drags them in. There it is. Remember, Johnny, don't win. You don't have to lose, but don't win.
1: Well, it was a fair enough fight. Like Lefty wanted, I didn't lose it, and I didn't win it. The kid was a cinch to sign, and Lefty wired Byer to find out if he was interested. He was, and now we're in New York in the Copa Club, signing the contracts.
2: There's one thing, Lefty. Now that Chuck is signed, where does Johnny here fit in?
0: Oh, Johnny's going to stop boxing for a while. He's going to groom Chuck.
1: Me? I wasn't having any conversation just then. I was watching Chuck watch a long-haired, slinky dame come towards our table. She had on a gown that had no straps and didn't need any. There was sweet rhythm in her walk, and she wore a hands-off look that beat blood into a guy's head. She stopped at our table, and Chuck's mouth flopped open. I said, "Well, gentlemen, this is my wife."
3: Hello.
1: Danya, this is Chuck Masters. Sit down, baby.
4: So you're the new fighter?
3: Yeah.
4: I hate fighters.
2: Oh, you'll frighten the boy.
4: And I hate the parasites who live off.
1: No, have a drink, baby.
0: Why do you take that, Johnny?
1: Shut up.
4: Hey, new fighter. Why don't you duck out before they knock that gentle look out of your eyes?
3: I don't want to fight, Mrs. Wilson, but I need money.
4: Johnny looked like you when he first started.
1: And after only 4,000 push-ups a day, look at me now.
4: Childhood sweetheart. Sweetness and light. Now he's not happy unless I wear gowns like this.
1: There's nothing wrong with that dress. Hey, baby, have you heard? I'm going to stay out of the ring for a bit.
4: What?
1: I'm going to teach Chuck here a thing or two. Who can tell? With me behind him, he may get to be our next champ.
4: You've given it up, Johnny. What happened?
0: He's just taken a rest, Danya. That make you sore?
4: Not me. It just sounds like Johnny's using his head. And that sounds so strange, it makes me suspicious.
1: Ah, oh, great little kidder, ain't she, Chuck? Hey, Mr. Barr? Come on, baby, let's dance. Now the publicity buildup started. Chuck was a hero. The story of the signing hit the papers coast to coast, border to border. The Fighting Marine, they traced his medals to every beachhead. I even came in for some publicity as Chuck's best friend, the guy who was sidetracking his own career to train him. And on the day Chuck signed for his first fight, with Whitey Carnes in the Bronx Coliseum it was, who should come in to give him his medical but my old CO from the Med Corps, Doc Peterson.
5: Hey, Corporal Johnny Wilson. Well, don't make me say, what are you doing here? Tell me.
1: I'm a fighter, Captain.
5: Well, well. That's a far cry from Walter Reed Hospital, huh, Johnny? How you doing?
1: So far the Army paid off better. Doc, this is Chuck Masters.
5: Oh, hiya, Chuck. Say,
3: hi.
5: According to all the publicity I hear, you're going to be the next welder champ.
1: Yeah. With Barr's money, we opened a training camp in the Berkshires. I taught Chuck to box, and he learned fast. His left wasn't too good, but his right was okay, and he was shifty. 3 days before his fight with Carnes, Chuck and me were in the ring sparring.
6: Hold it, Johnny. There's Danya. Hello, Danya.
4: Hiya, chump.
1: Well, baby, I didn't expect
0: All right,
1: to
0: all right. What are we waiting for? Oh, it's you, huh?
4: Hello, Lefty.
0: Training camps is no places for dames, you know that.
1: Yeah, that's right. You never watched me train before. What's the magnet?
4: I got the day off, and I wanted to watch the process whereby they turn a guy like him into a...

0: guy like you.
1: I looked at her lips while she was talking, and the thought that she might be hoping for somebody else's lips on hers, Chuck's maybe, tore at my inside. The gong sounded, and I went for him.
2: Take it easy. Take it easy.
3: Cut it out. Cut it out, Johnny. Cut it out. What's the matter with you? You nuts? Why are you slugging like that?
1: Well, I figured Chuck is about ready for anything. Come on, Chucky boy. Put him up. Let's see if you can take it.
3: Johnny, take it easy.
1: Oh, he really cut loose then. I've been storing it for a long time. I belted him good. Went down and stayed there. When they carried him out, he opened his eyes, but he didn't look at me. He looked at Danya. And she looked back at him with tears in her eyes. I should have killed them both.

0: Autolite is bringing you Dick Powell in Slow Burn, tonight's production in radio's outstanding theater of thrills, Suspense.
1: Full now, Mr. Wilcox. Let's see. 6/10 of a gallon, that'll be 14 cents.
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1: Sure did.
2: Oh. Well, did you know that Autolite Stay Full batteries have fiberglass retaining mats at every positive plate to hold the power-producing material in place?
1: Oh, I sure did, Mr. Wilcox.
2: Oh. Well, did you know that this powerful pusher-offer of pulsating pistons has more than three times as much liquid reserve above the plates as batteries without stay-full features?
1: Sure. 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
2: That does it. Give me that gas pump. From now on, you can sell Autolite stay-full batteries, and I'll sell gas.
1: Oh, but Mr. Wilcox, don't you see? I couldn't give you a wrong answer.
2: Why not?
1: Because you're always right with Autolite.
0: And now, Autolite brings back to our Hollywood soundstage our star, Dick Powell, in Slow Burn, a tale well calculated to keep you in suspense.
3: Still on the phone, Todd?
4: Yeah.
3: Well, hold it a second. I want to gander out the window. The cops in large numbers, Todd. But they won't find me for a while, and I only need a little more time to finish. Well, Chuck won his first fight, naturally. He was getting the slow, careful build-up. He won a second fight over in Jersey. So then Lefty began to book him. He said Courtney Barr wanted Chuck to go out and make a tour, get a list of knockouts so he'd have a record. So I sat on my mitts. The day Chuck got back from his tour, he called, and Daniel invited him to dinner.
5: How was the tour, Chuck?
4: Oh, fine. I had a couple of fights that were terrific. In Denver, I fought Willie Myers. What a boxer. But I found his weakness. See, when he was getting set to throw his right, he always flipped his elbow just a bit. From then on, he was my meat.
5: You're beginning to enjoy fighting, Chuck.
3: Oh, why shouldn't he enjoy it? There's money in it.
5: Sure. 50% of the purse and a bonus. Don't forget the bonus. Scrambled brains, cauliflower ears, and a nose smattered all over your face.
3: A good fighter keeps his nose straight.
5: Johnny was just like Chuck when he first started. Fighting kills a man's better instinct. I'll get the dessert.
3: I'll help you. So I got no instincts. I'm just a bum, huh?
5: Cut the pie, Johnny.
3: Now give me the knife. I'm not worth anything, huh?
5: I stay with you because I'm trying to salvage what I think is still there.
3: And that crack that I used to be like Chuck is
5: Johnny,
3: now.
5: Johnny, we can still save it. I want it to be the way it was.
3: You stay away from him.
5: What's the use? Come in and finish your dinner.
3: You heard me. Stay away from Chuck or I'll finish him. Every sports writer was wondering who was going to fight Mike Gruen. Nobody got a crack at the champ unless he fought Gruen first. I knew who it was going to be. Me. And with the money Lefty got out of Chuck's fights, that was the deal we'd made. But, well, I was getting itchy about it. All this time, I wasn't getting any particular buildup. We were on the lake cruising around relaxing after 2 weeks of hard training. Barr and Chuck were watching a kid horsing around doing handstands in a canoe. I took Lefty to the other end of the launch.
6: Yeah?
3: Yeah, look, Lefty.
6: I know, Johnny, I know. Now, don't worry about the Gruen bout.
3: Maybe it would be smarter, Lefty, if you gave up my contract on the surface. Then you could hold off Chuck while my new manager signed me for that match.
6: I can't, Johnny.
3: Oh, why not?
6: Now, don't get mad. But I had to give Barr 50% of your contract or he wouldn't back Chuck originally. But I got it fixed.
3: Well, you
6: so
3: dumb,
7: stupid...
3: I spun around and saw a canoe floating bottoms up. Chuck was ripping off his clothes, but I got out of mine fast, too. Me and Chuck hit the water together.
8: You see him, Johnny?
3: Huh? No. I saw the kid, but I wasn't telling Chuck. He'd come up about 20 yards away, and he went down in the same spot. This was going to be publicity for me. I dove for the kid, grabbed his hair, and pulled him up. When the boat came up alongside, Lefty hauled him in.
8: That's it, come on.
3: When they pulled me into the boat, I saw Lefty point to the landing.
8: Oh,
4: Look at that carload of reporters that just drove up.
6: Chuck, you and Johnny get all of those wet clothes.
4: I'll take care of the reporters. Reporters? Well, send them along, boys. Photographers, bring them on.
3: That evening, I was sparring with Chuck, sharpening his footwork, when Dania came up with the New York papers.
7: Don't you two ever get out of that ring. Oh, and by the way, congratulations.
3: Huh? Oh, you hear all about the hero stuff on the lake?
7: Yeah. Congratulations.
3: But she wasn't looking at me. She was looking at Chuck. I hopped out of the ring, grabbed the newspapers out of her hand. The story was there, all right, in big block headlines. Chuck Masters saves boy from drowning. Medal of Honor winner does it again. Me? I wasn't even in the comic section.
1: But this is all wrong, Daniel. Johnny saved that kid.
3: Yeah, Johnny saved that kid. Now, Johnny's going to save himself. Where's that Lefty Wilkins?
1: Oh, that's a dirty trick, Johnny.
7: Chuck, you're trying to tell me you knew nothing of this. Your picture and life history on the front page.
3: I swear.
7: Now your eyes open, Johnny. Look what they've done to Chuck. How they made him lie just for the sake of publicity.
3: I didn't lie. And what publicity?
7: Your fight with Mike Gruen on the sports page.
3: The whole double cross opened up like a filthy sunflower. I was the patsy, the fall guy, the jerk, the dummy. I was going to be the next champ. Yeah, the next champ under the dunce cap. I wanted to pound someone, something, anything. My eyes focused on Daniel.
7: I'm glad this has happened. Maybe, Johnny, now you'll give up. We'll have a chance to live decent, normal lives. I'm glad this has happened.
3: I spark-plugged this whole thing so I could get that Gruen bout. I fixed it.
7: Stupid, stupid, stupid.
3: Shut up!
7: You hit me. You miserable scum.
3: Come back here.
9: Let her alone.
3: Oh, I've been waiting for this, Chucky boy.
4: Johnny, take it easy. Wait a minute. Chuck, Johnny. Take it, boy. What's going on here? Come on, Chuck, get easy.
6: All right, now. Throw Wilson off the ground.
4: Yeah. Yeah, throw the bum out. Throw him out. Get out of here.
3: Out all right, and while they were doing it, I was thinking I was going to kill Lefty Wilkins. That was definite. And I remembered that all Daniel worried about was Chuck. Chuck's character. Chuck's gentle look. Yeah, I was going to kill Lefty. And for Chucky boy, I was going to think up something special. Very special. Day after day, I'd wake up with a new idea. But none good enough. Then one night I walked into a bar and saw someone. Someone who was going to give me the answer. It was my old CO, Doc Peterson.
10: Corporal Johnny Wilson. Come on over and bring a drink with you.
3: Thanks, Captain. Still medicing for the boxing commission?
10: Yeah. Still fighting?
3: Yeah, off and on.
10: Glad to see you, Johnny. Hey, you're the second guy I've seen from our old outfit recently.
3: Yeah?
10: You remember that lieutenant in the chemical corps who nearly lost his eyes? I saw him. I met his new wife. A real mess. I guess we didn't do such a good job on his eyes.
3: Eyes? What do you mean, Captain?
10: You remember the fool got bichloride of mercury in him. Severe corneal lacerations.
3: Uh-huh.
10: Lucky thing we caught him when we did, or he'd have gone permanently blind. Oh, it's a terrible thing when a man loses his eyesight. Yep. Suppose it was a man in your profession, huh, Johnny?
3: Huh? Yeah.
10: Good thing a guy can tell when that stuff gets in his eyes. And a guy can always tell. Burns like mad.
3: Yeah, I guess it would.
10: Well, I gotta be on my way, Johnny.
3: Captain, how long would that stuff have to be in a guy's eyes to blind him permanently?
10: Oh, 26 hours about, if he's in top condition.
3: The captain left, and me, I walked the streets all night, most of the next morning until the 42nd Street Library opened. I went through 5 medical books before I found what I wanted. Eye anesthesia. Pontiac. Causes loss of sensation in the eye without affecting the eyesight. I went up to the training camp. The Gruen bout was in 3 days. I had to get back in favor, and I piled it on good. I played it with hearts and flowers, everything. Poor Johnny boy. I'm sincerely sorry. That's the way it is, Chuck. I'm sorry for the hassle I caused. I'd sure like to be with you for the night of the fight.
1: Well, okay, Johnny. It'd be funny fighting a local match without you in my corner.
11: Sounds fishy to me.
6: You ain't the kind to forgive.
3: Well, it ain't fishy, Lefty. Since Daniel left, things have been lousy with me. I'm out of dough. I gotta eat. I need the job.
4: He gets the job, Lefty. He rates it. He taught me everything I know. I want him in my corner.
3: When we walked down the aisle in the garden for the ring, I had three things in my bag. A long, sharp knife for Lefty Wilkins and the Ponticane and bichloride of mercury for Chucky Boy.

0: At the end of the fourth round, Chuck was way out in front and the lefty was beaming all over.
1: Well, nice going, Chuck.
2: Hey, he's a cinch.
0: Then I reached for the Vaseline that every fighter has smeared over his eyebrows to keep his eyes from getting cut. I had the Vaseline loaded with Pontocaine. I smeared it all around those eyes of his. Now all I had to do was wait until the Pontocaine took effect. The next three rounds were a nightmare. Chuck seemed as good as ever, and Gruen was weakening fast. Suppose he got knocked out before I got the bichloride in Chuck's eyes. Well, everything's still okay, Chuck?
2: Hey, sure must be pooped, Johnny. He hit me in the eye three times that round. I didn't even feel it.
0: Yeah? That's all?
2: Oh, come on, dummy. Swam my face. A little old cold water, boy. Next round, I'll kill him.
0: He leaned back. I picked up a sopping sponge from the outer bucket, the one with the bichloride, and I swabbed his face and kept swabbing it while the liquid ran over his forehead and down in his eyes.
2: This is it.
0: He didn't even wince as the poison drained under his lids, into his eyes, and over his eyeballs. He started the eighth round strong and cocky. He pushed Gruen all over that ring, and then all of a sudden it happened. He stopped and put his gloves to his eyes, trying to rub away the creeping blindness. Gruen played it cagey. He thought it was a trick. But as Chuck desperately hunted for him, Gruen caught wise and he piled into Chuck. Gruen tore his head off. He hit Chuck with everything but the ring post. Chuck kept going down and coming up for more. Oh, it was beautiful. I picked up my bag and left the corner. On the way out, I stopped for a moment where Lefty Wilkins bent forward, agonizing in his seat as he watched the championship go out the window. He didn't even move when I shoved a knife into his back. The crowd was screaming for the kill as I walked out.

0: Still there, Todd?
1: Yeah.
0: The law's going to be in a second. The reason I couldn't call you in time for your bulldog audition is I had to be sure the 26 hours was up. Otherwise, you could have warned Chuck and his eyesight could have been saved. I want him to stay blind.
2: All right, grab him.
0: Take it easy. Take it easy. You can have me. I got what I wanted.
3: Oh, you admit you killed Lefty Wilkins.
0: Sure, and it was a pleasure. And Chuck, the champ, how does he like it? Got any jobs for fighters who can't see?
3: Why don't you ask him?
0: What?
4: Hello, Johnny.
0: Chuck. Well, what are you...
5: Yes, Johnny, he can see. He's not blind.
0: But you can't see. I don't believe it. You can't.
4: Your old CO was at the ringside, Johnny. Doc Peterson. He knew what it was the minute it happened. He fixed up my eyes.
0: You can't see. You can't see. You can't see.
5: You're the one who's blind, Johnny.

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2: 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The play is called Lady Killer, and it is, as we say,
0: a tale well calculated to keep you in suspense.

0: 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Music for Suspense is composed by Lucian Moravec and conducted by Lud Gluskin. Slow Burn is an original play for radio by Fred Freiberger. 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In the coming weeks, you will hear such stars as James Mason, Ronald Reagan, and Ginger Rogers. And don't forget, next Thursday, same time, Autolite will present Suspense, starring Loretta Young.
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0: Would you intentionally weaken your country? 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

0: Suspense. 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
1: Murder's tricky stuff to fool around with. Like nitroglycerin, H-bombs, and a woman's heart, you have to know how to handle it. And when an amateur dabbles in the murder market, well, as they used to say in ancient Rome, caveat emptor, let the buyer beware. Listen. Listen then to what happened to such an innocent as Everett Sloan stars in Alibi, which begins in exactly 1 minute.
2: In the great legends of America, there was always room for the fairer sex. Now, I don't know if you'd call Stack of Dollars the fairer sex, or if she'd be what you might call a pin-up girl, but she sure impressed many men along the Mississippi during the early riverboat days. She had two diamond teeth with gold fillings, and when she opened her mouth with a sunburst smile, didn't they glitter? She feared nothing and nobody. Her motto was, come clean, or come dirty and get cleaned. She could put a knot on a bully's head so big he wouldn't know whether the knot was on him or he was the knot. She had a full bosom, wore an 8-gallon Stetson, smoked cheroots. She ruled the levee with her big fist, and her boyfriend claimed he liked her 'cause she whooped him so good. Yes, that was the gal called Stack of Dollars. Folklore belongs to every nation's legendary past, and I guess we Americans have our share of some tall ones.
0: And now, Mr. Everett Sloan in Alibi, a tale well calculated to keep you in suspense.
3: There was nothing to it, really, once I'd made up my mind. That was the hard part, making up my mind. Not that Hannigan would be any great loss to anybody, including himself. But after all, you don't often go shopping for somebody to bump off your business partner. Never mind how I found the address. It was a grimy storefront between a press-while-you-wait tailor and a fly-blown fruit store. Dusty cigarette stand-up posters littered the window. Inside, there was a stock of tobacco and candy that wouldn't have tempted a 5-year-old. Not much danger of customers disturbing you here. A pair of sharp eyes under a green eye shade were looking at me.
4: Yeah?
3: I want to see Barney. Oh, I phoned him. He gave me this address.
4: Back there.
3: Thanks.
5: Come in.
3: Are you Barney?
5: So?
3: Well, I phoned you yesterday. My name is...
5: Never mind. You wanted a job done, is that it?
3: Well, yes.
5: Short job or all the way?
3: Short job?
5: You just want to scare the guy? Break his arm or rough him up?
3: No. This has to be all the way. You see, he's my business partner and...
5: The big chill is $1,000 in advance.
3: $1,000? But I heard...
5: What you heard don't count, mister.
3: Well, I've got $500 here. I'll be able to get the rest easily enough as soon as...
5: As soon as you get your mitts in the till, huh?
3: Oh, no, it's not that way at all. It's just that Hannigan, he put the money in the business, and he watches it like a hawk. He'd slap me in jail in a wink if I...
5: Probably is ready to slap you in jail already, no?
3: How did you know?
5: Not hard to guess.
3: Well, as soon as he checks the books, first of the month...
5: Only Hannigan ain't gonna be around the first of the month, is he?
3: That's right.
5: If you get busy and scare up to the rest of the grand, that is...
3: But there's no time. Tomorrow is the first.
5: So?
3: Oh, no, please, Barney, you've got to trust me. I'll pay you on my word of honor.
5: On your what?
3: Oh, well, you know what I mean. I swear it, Barney.
5: Well, I ought to have my head examined.
3: Oh, thanks, thank you.
5: I'll take the $5 on account.
3: Yeah, sure, here. I'll get you the rest tomorrow.
5: Okay. How about the subject? Where do we find him?
3: Well, I don't want anything around the office, you understand? He lives in the Gatesworth.
5: Gatesworth, huh? Better if we could catch him outside.
3: Oh, well, he lives by the clock. Every night at 9, never later than 9:15, he goes to the drugstore across the street for a hot malted milk. Helps put him to sleep.
5: Fine. We can do a car job. What's he look like?
3: Oh, I've got a picture here.
5: Good, I'll take him.
3: Now, you'll destroy that, later.
5: I don't think you appreciate it, mister, the favor I'm doing you. This is the first time I ever worked a job without the green stuff in my hands, all of it.
3: Oh, I appreciate it, honestly, I...
5: And I sure hope I don't have no trouble with you.
3: Oh, no, you can count on me.
5: That's good, I hate trouble. Now we gotta fix you up with an alibi.
3: Me?
5: Sure, you. Who are the cops gonna think of first when your partner gets the blast?
3: Oh.
5: Don't worry, we take care of our customers. The law won't get to first base. Because you'll be all sewed up with an airtight alibi.
3: Well, I thought I'd just take a trip out of town.
5: Where to? What for? Who are you going to see?
3: Why,
5: Skip it. That's the first thing they all think of.
3: Well, I never thought...
5: That's the trouble with you amateurs. You never think.
3: Well, if I just stayed home with my wife?
5: No. And we can't have you visiting friends either. You'd blow the deal before you said three words.
3: Oh, I don't think I...
5: You're not... Look, you're paying me to do your thinking, mister. We got our own skins to look out for, too. And what business did you say you were in?
3: Tea and coffee, wholesale.
5: Ever stop for a drink on your way home?
3: Yeah, sometimes.
5: All right, tell you what we'll do. You know the Pelican?
3: Yeah.
5: Be at the Pelican at 6. Somebody will meet you. You stick with him and you'll be in the clear.
3: Yeah, but who...
5: I'm thinking of a guy I can trust, named Allen. He's got a couple of restaurants. You can be selling him coffee, catch?
3: Well, if you think it's necessary.
5: Here, mister. Here's your 5 bills back.
3: Well, what do you mean?
5: Get yourself another boy.
3: Oh, no, now, wait a minute. You can't back out on me now. If Hannigan gets a look at those books, I'll do anything you say. The Pelican at 6, Mr. Allen.
5: Well, that's better. Now, you just follow orders and everything's going to work out just dandy.
3: I walked out of Barney's with a feeling of elation. As for Hannigan, I felt no qualms about ending his miserable existence. He was old, withered, a man who had never in his selfish life done anything to help or comfort another. I had taken him into the business when I needed money. He had plenty of that, but I saw mighty little of it. No, I wasn't at all sorry I'd gone to Barney. Oh, of course, Barney'd been a little too pessimistic about this alibi business. No reason I couldn't handle it myself. Why, I could go into the Pelican right now and more likely than not run into somebody I knew. But when I got there was something different about it. The neon signs weren't lighted and there was a notice nailed to the door, closed for violation.
6: Yeah, how about that, Mark?
3: What?
6: Padlocked. I got a...
3: Oh, hello, Lee.
6: Yeah, well, the Pelican isn't the only place in town. Let's drop around to Moriarty's.
3: No, I'm afraid I can't, Lee.
6: Nonsense. You look like you could use a drink. Anyway, I haven't seen you for a month of Sundays, and I'm not going to let you get away before I buy you a piece of booze.
3: There isn't much you can do with a persistent pal. Nothing much without making him suspicious. So I went along. Anyway, I still had plenty of time. Sure, Barney made it sound hard, building himself up. Sitting at Moriarty's with Lee, I had to laugh to myself at how easy it was. Why, I could take this fellow here, a casual business acquaintance, invite him to dinner, spend the evening with him, and I'd have my alibi. The shock of finding the Pelican closed wore off. The pleasant, inconsequential chit-chat over the smooth martinis was soothing, and then I was jolted.
6: I can't see how you stand it, Mark. Tied to a skinflint like Hannigan just because you need his capital. And if it was me, I'd be tempted to bump the old coot off. Hey, what happened, man? Oh, here. Let me get my handkerchief.
3: Oh, no. It's not your fault. I've got to go. I just remembered. Appointment. What on earth had possessed me to talk about Hannigan? Barney was right. Dead right. I couldn't trust myself to face an evening with anybody I knew. I'd give myself away, sure. I looked at my watch. It was 6:30, and I was supposed to meet Barney's man at 6. I hurried back to the Pelican. It was still dark, of course, and there wasn't anyone waiting around who looked like he might be waiting for me. So I waited and waited, and I got more and more frightened. Something had slipped. I didn't have any alibi going for me. Then I realized I couldn't go through with it. A prison term for embezzlement was one thing, but the chair for murder... I had to get in touch with Barney. There was another bar across the street. The Green Parrot. They'd have a phone. They did. But the booth was occupied. A blousy blonde. Her boyfriend stood by the door, wheeling slightly.
7: She don't answer.
8: Well, keep ringing it, Dolly. Keep ringing it.
7: I am ringing.
8: Well, we gotta get a girl for lefty. Can't leave good old lefty out of the cold, you
7: Wait
8: know.
7: A minute. I got an idea.
8: Huh?
7: I'll call Helen. She's our honey. Lefty will love her.
8: Call her.
7: Just a minute. I got a number right here someplace.
3: Look, miss, could I place a call if you don't mind? It's important.
7: Well, you got a nerve. We was here first.
3: Well, it's important or I wouldn't ask.
7: Go find another phone.
3: But this is the only one around here, please.
8: Come up here, sport. Let him have a letter.
7: All right. But make it snappy, will you?
3: Yes, yes, I will. Thanks. Thanks ever so much. Hello, is this Barney?
9: No, Barney ain't here.
3: Oh, well, can you tell me where I can reach him?
9: Got no idea.
3: Well, when do you expect him back?
9: He ought to be around sometime.
3: Well, how soon?
9: I don't know. He don't tell me nothing.
3: But I've got to reach him right now. Can you get a message to him?
9: I could try. What's on your mind?
3: Tell him this is the party he sent to the Pelican at 6 o'clock.
9: Yeah?
3: Yeah, well, the Pelican's padlocked. I've been waiting outside, but the other party didn't show up, the one I was supposed to meet.
9: Where you at now?
3: I'm across the street, the Green Parrot. Look, have Barney call me, will you?
8: Say, you're going to hog this thing all night.
3: Just a minute, please. Listen, the number is Grant 4937.
8: You give some guys a leash, they want to make
3: please,
8: a hold
3: on. I'll be through in a second. Have you got that? Grant 4937.
9: Yeah, I got it. I'll tell him when he comes
8: in. Now, look,
9: in.
8: Brother.
3: Okay, I'm finished.
8: Well,
3: thanks very much.
8: About time. Okay, honey, now what's that number you have?
3: Look, you see. I took a seat at the bar where I could keep one eye on the padlocked door of the Pelican across the street and the other on the phone booth, and then I started sweating it out. I didn't need the silly cuckoo clock over the bar to tell me the passing of the minutes. Until suddenly I came to myself. 7 o'clock, and that confounded couple was still at the phone booth.
7: Hey, I never saw anything like it. Helen, Marie, Janet, Ethel, Dorothy.
8: Well, Deke, they can't all have dates. Try another one.
7: Let's see. Oh, here's a girl. Lefty will be crazy about it.
3: Look, miss, before you make that call...
8: It's nosy again.
3: Listen, I'm waiting for a very important call. Won't you please stay off the line for a few minutes?
7: But
3: this is vital. It's a matter of life and death.
7: Ooh, how dramatic.
3: No, I mean it.
8: Who writes your material, bud? Go ahead, Dolly. Go ahead. Don't pay attention to this schmo.
3: Look,
8: we got to get Lefty fixed
3: up. Miss, please, you've got to get off that phone.
8: Now, listen, Bush, the fun's fun, but you watch out how you talk to my girl.
3: I don't care.
8: Don't care, huh? Well, now you listen to me.
3: No, you listen to me.
8: Tough guy, Hal. Hey, Dolly. Dolly, look, buddy.
3: It couldn't have lasted very long, but by the time they pulled the drunk off of me, somebody had yelled copper, and there was a big policeman filling the door.
8: Okay. Now, what gives here?
7: He did it.
3: No,
7: he
3: I didn't.
7: He started to beat up on him.
3: No, please, officer.
8: All right, break it up. Now, back, folks. Come on. Now, which one started this?
3: No, I didn't. I didn't do anything.
8: That's enough. I better take the both of you.
3: No, but, officer, please. Wait a minute. That's my call. That's the call I've been waiting for.
8: Come along, will you? Don't give me any trouble.
3: No, no, but I must answer that phone. I've got to...
8: You want to come along quietly, or do you want to sample the end of this nightstick?
3: No, but you can't do this.
8: Oh, I can't, can I?
3: Please.
8: Now, what do you think of this?
3: Wait.
8: Now, move, both of you.
10: Hey, look at that. What? Handcuffs.
3: No.
10: Wait. Oh, brother, you pack a pretty good punch. Well, might as well be pretty good boys now.
7: They're taking you away.
10: Ah, don't you worry, honey. Don't worry. You'll be out in the morning.
3: Oh, no, please. Let me answer that phone.
8: I said move.
0: In just a moment, we continue with Suspense.
2: This is Johnny Baker with Communism on the Spot. In the ancient world, the top authorities on myths were the Greeks. In our time, the communists have that distinction. One of the top myths they've been circulating is that the Communist Party is a workers' party. Some of its members no doubt answer that description, but these have always been sort of window dressing. Actually, the party is a political machine made up overwhelmingly of state officials, the military, and industrial leaders. The workers in the Soviet Union, like everyone else, take their orders from above, from the bosses of the Communist Party, which isn't a workers' party at all, but is a regimented bureaucracy whose members have only one interest, themselves.
0: And now, we continue with the second act of Alibi, starring Mr. Everett Sloan, a tale well calculated to keep you in... Suspense.

0: The phone kept ringing in my ears. The phone with Barney on the other end. Barney and Salvation. And here I was in the squad car, speeding toward the police station, handcuffed to a stupid drunk.
1: Oh, well, was a good father while it lasted, wasn't it, fella? Now, listen, I'll tell you the truth. I'm just as happy to get away from that pig. I figured I'd palm her off on Lefty and get me another girl.
0: Shut up, will you?
1: Oh, no, don't be like that. Don't be like that. You worried about the little woman, maybe?
0: No.
1: Come to think of it, the only time my old lady ever believed me when I stayed out all night, I was in jail. She could check up on that. Wonderful alibi, jail.
0: Alibi?
1: Oh, the very best. Take it from me.
0: Yes, of course. What a fool I was. I didn't need Barney now. Sure, it wasn't the most delightful way to spend the night in the drunk tank, but there'd be no question. It was perfect. Barney could go ahead and kill Hannigan now, and I could relax. The police car slowed down and pulled up to the curb. Only it wasn't the police station. It was a downtown corner by a cab stand.
2: All right, you two, get out.
0: What? Get out?
2: Yeah. You two promise to quit acting like a couple of college kids. You can hop into a cab and go home.
1: Officer? You're an officer or a gentleman?
2: Yeah, yeah. I don't see any reason why the city should put you up for the night. There. Your cuffs are off. Now go on. Go straight home, you hear?
1: Sure, pal, sure.
0: Now, but officer...
2: Now what?
0: Well, I want to go to jail.
1: Oh, don't be a chop-chomp.
2: You what?
0: I want to go to jail.
2: Why?
0: Well, I can't exactly say.
2: You'd better exactly say. I'm giving you a break.
0: Yes, I know, only...
2: Only what?
0: Only just don't turn me loose.
2: Okay, buddy, I won't. All right, you get going.
1: Boy, yes, sir. So long, chump.
2: I never heard the like. Wanting to go to jail.
0: Yeah, sounds funny, I guess.
2: Sure does. Sergeant will be interested in it, and the lieutenant. They'll want to ask you a lot of questions, mister.
0: Good Lord. That hadn't occurred to me. Of course they'd ask questions. Questions I couldn't answer, beginning with the first fateful one. Why did I want to be in jail when my partner was being assassinated? I stiffened with panic, silent with shock. And then the police car swung into a side street which had just been watered down. It went into a skid. The officer tried to pull out, but he couldn't, and it crashed into a pole, throwing both of us clear. He was out cold, and I seemed to be all in one piece. I had to get away from there now. I had to get to Barney and call off the killing. Too many people would ask much too many questions. I lammed out of there fast and ran three blocks until I found a drugstore with a phone.
3: Yeah?
0: Is Barney there?
3: No, he ain't.
0: Oh, I thought he was.
3: Well, he ain't.
0: Listen, I called before. I left a message for Barney. You remember?
3: Yeah. I give it to him.
0: Well, then he has been calling me. Where from?
3: Now, how should I know? He don't tell me where he goes.
0: Oh, but I...
3: Now, listen, I give Barney the number. What more do you want?
0: I guess nothing.
3: I was you, I'd stick by that phone. Barney don't like creeps that waste his time.
0: Thanks.
3: Think nothing of it.
0: Well, that was that. I had to get back to the Green Parrot, dangerous as that was, and wait for Barney's call. I had less than an hour to make that connection.
4: Hey, wait a minute, you.
0: Yes?
4: Ain't you the guy caused a commotion here? Sure you are. Hey, what are you doing back here?
0: Look, bartender, the officer let me go. He realized it wasn't my fault. All I wanted was to answer the phone.
4: Outside. I don't want no troublemakers in here.
0: No, but if you'll just listen, I wasn't making any trouble. It's an important call. I had to get to the phone.
4: Sure, sure. Look, you're breaking my heart. Come on out of here. Get out, or I throw you out.
0: No, you can't. There. That's it. That's Barney.
4: Wait a minute. I didn't say you...
0: What?
4: Hold on there.
0: No, you're not going to keep me away now.
4: How's that so?
0: You let me go. Get that phone.
5: Hello, Bonnie. Bonnie?
6: Say, where you been keeping yourself anyway?
5: Never mind that now, Bonnie. Alan, the man you told me to be, he never came. What do I do, Bonnie?
6: Yeah, I know. There was a little change of plan, but don't you worry.
7: Hey, okay, you. Get away from the phone.
5: No.
6: What's going on there?
5: It's nothing. Listen, Bonnie, that's not the point. I want to call it off.
6: Call it off?
5: Yes, you can keep the money. I can't go through with it.
6: You can't go through it?
5: No.
6: That's a laugh.
5: Well, tell me what to do, Bonnie. Tell me what to do.
7: Shock me, will you? Will I get you in a booth?
5: Please, just one more second.
6: Say, what gives?
5: Skip it. But hurry. I've only got a second. What do I do?
6: Come to 9th and Blossom. Somebody will meet you on the corner.
5: 9th and Blossom. I got it. Thanks, Bonnie. All right, bartender. I'm going.
4: I'll see you, goon.
5: Oh!
4: And don't come back. It's guys like you give a place a bad name.
5: I hit the sidewalk with a jar that shook my spine. And then a pair of solicitor's hands helped me to my feet. It was Harry, the drunk I'd been handcuffed to.
1: Oh, gee, pal, you shouldn't have tried to go back in there. I told you that barkeeper was tough.
5: Yeah, thanks.
1: Hey, did you see Dolly over there, my girl?
5: No, I didn't. I had my own problems.
1: What's the difference? Who wants it? Oh, look, I'll tell you what, pal. You and me, we'll get a couple of girls.
5: Look, I've got an appointment. Now, let go of my arm, will you? Hey, taxi! Taxi!
8: Hey, how'd you get away from the cops?
5: 9th and Blossom, driver. Hurry.
1: Oh, you got a date, huh? Well, maybe she's got a friend.
5: No, don't get in here, please.
1: Like that, will you? Go ahead, driver. Go ahead.
5: Look, please, it's not that kind of a date. You'll have to get out.
1: Don't you try to ditch your old pal, Harry Aller, will you?
5: I tell you, you've got to get out. Did you say Alan?
1: Well, sure. That's me, Harry Allen.
5: Why didn't you tell me?
1: Well, you never asked me.
5: Allen, and I was trying to get rid of you.
1: Friends to the end. Think of it, that's us.
5: Oh. And I thought Barney bungled the whole deal. And here you've been hanging on to me like a leech. I might have known he'd handle this in his own way. Say, don't you think we ought to be someplace where more people can see us?
1: Huh? What for?
5: Well, it's nearly 9 o'clock, the time I need the alibi, when Barney is killing my partner.
1: Alibi? Kill?
5: You were Alan. You said so.
1: Well, yeah.
5: You're in the restaurant business.
1: Me?
5: You're not in the restaurant business. Barney didn't send you?
1: I don't know, Barney. I don't know what you're talking about, but...
5: What?
1: Hey, wait a minute. Maybe I do know what you're talking about. So that's why you wanted to go to jail.
5: Please, Harry, stop!
1: Oh, no,
5: stop,
1: driver! Wait a minute.
5: Let me out.
1: No, you don't.
5: Let me out.
1: Come back here.
5: I got away from that fast. It was 9:05, and 9th and Blossom was still a block away. I forced my pounding heart until I thought it would burst.
6: You sure took your time getting here.
5: Barney, I didn't know you were going to meet me.
6: Come inside off the street.
5: Oh, sure, Barney, sure. Oh, I thought I'd never make it. Barney, what happened? Where was Alan?
6: Don't worry. Everything's taken care of.
5: Oh, but I don't understand.
6: You amateurs never do.
5: Wait a minute. What kind of a place is this? A garage.
6: Go to the head of the class.
5: Well, but what kind of an alibi could I have here with you? Where's Alan? The man I was supposed to meet.
6: Him, he's busy.
5: Busy?
6: I told you, there's a change in the plan. He's alibiing for another customer. Your partner, matter of fact.
5: Hannigan?
6: Say, you're real smart tonight, ain't you? You see, I got to thinking. I never worked on credit. Why should I start now? Why take a chance on them extra $5? So I just put it up to Hannigan.
5: You what?
6: Sure. You saw the point right off. Handed up the whole grand right on the line, cash money.
5: Cash for what?
6: Yes.
5: Well, what's that gun for?
6: What do you think?
5: Oh, no, no. Hannigan wouldn't do that. Not to me.
6: Why not? You was going to do it to him?
5: No, no, no, no, no.
1: That's him, officer. He's the guy.
2: All right, Barney. Hold out your hands. Oh. You won't get out of this one.
5: Oh, officer. You saved my life. You saw. You heard what he was going to do.
2: Yeah, we heard everything, buddy. Everything. You two will make a nice pair of cellmates.
6: Amateurs. Suspense. In which Mr. Everett Sloan starred in Alibi, written by Lawrence Goldman. Listen. Listen again next week when we return with another tale well calculated to keep you in suspense. Supporting Mr. Sloan in Alibi were Ted DeCorsia, Eddie Marr, Sandra Gould, Peter Leeds, Jack Moyles, and Jack Crucian.

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17: Here you are, my dear.
16: My dear. What a laugh you are, Orrin Reed. 30 years of slaving on a dried-up farm. 30 years of hating what you do and the woman you're living with. 30 years of debt and drudgery, and you still say, my dear, weak. Weak and a man of habit. That's what you are, Orrin Reed.
17: Don't start tonight, Emily. There's paperwork to be done, so let's not start it tonight, please.
16: Paperwork, figuring out your $1 million income tax. Paperwork. Blast.
17: Huh? What's that?
16: Stuck my finger with a needle. Darning socks and cooking meals with not enough food, talking to myself, living in this miserable place. I'm dried up too, Orrin. It's like the land out there, dried up and tired.
17: We do the best we can, Emily. The good Lord made it so it'd be hard for us. There's no use trying to make it out. It can be any other way.
16: The good Lord, it's you made it hard for us, Orrin Reed. The poor man in spirit, the poorer one in what he can do. Where are you going?
17: I don't want to listen no more. I'm going out for a minute.
16: You come back here. You listen to what I say. A poor man. You hear me, husband? A poor man, a poor farmer. There's nothing inside you, Orrin Reed. You listen to what I say.
17: Don't, Emily. No more. No more tonight.
16: Oh, there'll be more tonight and the next night and the next. Until you're in your grave with the words I say spilling out of your head. Giving the only life to the land. Now, you come back here. You listen to me.
17: You shouldn't say them things. You shouldn't talk to me that way. There was a time she had love for me when things in this house were better. And she looked at me the way a woman looks at a man. She don't look at me at all no more. Around me, through me, but never at me. Then you got to stop talking to me that way, Emily. I ain't going to listen no more. So you might just as well not talk to me that way.
16: Orrin, get back in here.
17: You've got to stop talking to me that way, Emily.
16: I'll talk whatever way the words come out. If the truth comes out in bitter words, then that's the way I'll talk. Now, get the coffee.
17: Well, I'll not hear you anymore, Emily. I'll not hear you.
16: Oh, you hear, all right. Whatever else you got good ears in your head. Ears for listening to what I...

0: It's no fault of mine. The crops grow sick and the animals grow thin. She's got no right to fault when the thing's not my doing.
1: Hurry it up out there.
0: Man earns some rest. Man shouldn't have to hear that hardness for 30 years. He should be able to sit with his woman in quiet.
1: Orin, what's keeping you?
0: No more, Emily. No more.
1: What's that you say?
0: No more. I'll hear no more.
1: You making that coffee hot? What are you doing with that rifle?
0: No more. You'll not talk to me that way again.
1: Get that rifle away, you crazy old fool, and get the coffee.
0: There'll be no more your hatred in this house, Emily. No more of your nagging talk and hard words.
1: Orin!
0: No more!

0: In the morning, I'll put you to rest, Emily. I'll give you a good grave in the barn, covered with lye so you can be part of the land. But now I'll rest a bit. Have my coffee and then sleep quiet. Good night, Emily. Good night.
1: Never get away with it.
2: What? What's that you say? Hello?
3: You found it so funny. You'll never get away with it. What'd they say?
4: Sounds scared to death. What's that you said? I thought he jumped right through the phone.
3: Oh, Dad, you're a riot. Now, really, you better be getting home. It's late.
1: Okay. How about a good night kiss, Mary Lee?
3: Now, guess.
1: Good night, Mary Lee.
3: Good night. Don't forget our date.
1: I won't. Good night. You'll never get away with it.
5: Loper Farm Supply Warehouse. Oh, hello, Arn. This is Loper. What? What was that you wanted? 200 pounds of lye. Well, it's after 8 now, and Ted hasn't even started yet. He's got to make 4 or 5 stops first, but I guess he can get to your place around 11. All right, Arn. I'll put it on your bill. Bye.
6: Ted! Ted, come on in here before you leave.
7: You call me, Pot?
5: I called. You put 200 pounds of lye on the truck and take it out of the Reed place. I promised you'd be there before noon.
7: The Reed place? But, Pa, that's on the other side of the ridge, and I got a date with Mary Lee for lunch at noon. I'll never be back in time.
5: Now, you do as you're told. Get that lye on the truck and get it out to Arn Reed before noon. Hear?
7: Ah, but, Pa,
5: no
7: come
5: buts.
7: On.
5: No buts. Anything you're going to be late, you can call Mary Lee for Mr. Reed. She'll wait.
7: Can't Mr. Reed wait till this afternoon?
5: Now, what's got into you, boy? Now, you get those orders out and stop arguing. You'll really be late.
0: Too hot to dig. Just sit here in the barn and wait. 11 o'clock. Young Loper should be here soon. Maybe this afternoon will be cooler. I'll get your grave done, Emily. You'll have a decent place to rest. And, Emily, you can't scare me anymore. Trying to make me think I had a phone call last night. I knew it was you. No, Emily, your evil's done. I won't listen to you. Lying on the floor in the parlor, a quiet tongue, still and quiet. You can't make me listen to things that never happened. You're going to have company, old Sarah. Emily's going to join you here in the barn. She'll be here before morning to rest with your foal that died and the chickens never born and dogs long past. More lodgers for the barn.
8: Mr. Reed! Hey, Mr. Reed, you around?
5: In here, young Loper, in the barn.
8: Oh. Hot enough for you, Mr. Reed? I'll bet it's 100 in the shade.
5: You bring the lye?
8: It sure did. Where do you want it?
5: In here, in the barn.
8: Okay, I'll get it off the truck.
5: I'm going to dig up the potatoes out that back there, and then I'm going to turn the soil, and that's why I need it, see? I'm going to turn the soil.
8: What? You'll never get away with it.
5: What's that? What'd you say?
8: Well, I said you'll never get away with it. Why, you don't have a third what you'll need.

0: for that job.
1: Tell you what, I'll bring you another 500 pounds tomorrow. That should do it.
2: So you don't think I'll get away with it?
1: Oh, no, sir. Not with this much.
2: And you didn't lie to me, Emily. There was a call. Boy...
1: You say something, sir?
2: Boy, why don't you come up the house with me? I got some cold beer in the icebox. Go right well on a hot day like this. Take the dryness out of your mouth. Huh?
1: Well, I don't think I want any beer, sir, but I tell you what I'd like to do, if you don't mind. I'd like to call my girl and tell her I'm going to be a little late for our date. If you don't mind.
2: I don't mind a bit. You just do that now. We'll both go up the house, and while you make your call, I'll do what I have to do. Phone's over there on the corner table.
1: Oh, thanks, Mr. Reed. I'll just be a minute.
2: Take your time, boy. Lots of it.

0: Mary Lee?
1: Oh, Ted. Oh, thank heavens you called. Oh, it's terrible, Ted. Just terrible. Hmm? You've got to get back here right away.
0: Now, hold on, honey. Hold on. What's so terrible? What's happened?
1: Oh, Ted. It's your pa.
0: Pa? Well, what about Pa? What's happened to Pa?
1: There's been an accident.
0: What? Accident?
1: He's hurt bad, Ted, in the county hospital. They called me about a half hour ago to find out if I knew where you were. Huh? He wants you, Ted. He's bad.
0: I'll leave right now. You tell Pa I'm leaving right now. I'll see you at the hospital. Mr. Reed. Mr. Reed, I'm going. I've got to get back to town right away.
2: No, wait. Hold on, boy. You ain't going nowhere.
0: Mr. Reed, I've got to. It's my Pa. He's hurt.
2: You stay where you are, boy. Huh? I think save you.
0: Mr. Reed, put that rifle away. I've got to get to town. My Pa.
2: I said hold, boy. You ain't leaving.
0: I don't know what you're doing, but I got to go see my Pa.
2: Stop, boy. Stop. Don't start out that door.
0: I told you.
2: Now the next shot's going to be closer, boy. There's things to do. And I don't want to kill you now.
0: Kill me? What for? What's it all about?
2: You close the door, boy. But close the door and come in here.
0: But please, Mr. Reed. Mr. Reed, my pa's hurt bad. He's at the county hospital, hurt bad. He needs me. I've got to go to get to him.
2: Well, that's a shame. Certain it is, and I'm right sorry about it. But it would have been better if a strong-backed boy like you hadn't been snooping around where it didn't belong, saying things he had no right to say.
0: I don't know what you're talking about.
2: You like to talk on the telephone, don't you? Like to call people in the middle of the night? Tell them things you got no right knowing about?
0: What things? Talking about what
2: don't
0: things?
2: Don't think I'll get away with it, do you, young lover?
0: I'm talking about... Well, last night... Mr. Reed, I'm sorry, but that was just a big joke. I was just playing a big joke. I didn't mean nothing. Please, Mr. Reed, let me go.
2: So you can bring the sheriff here.
0: Sheriff? Why would I want to bring the sheriff here?
2: Not so smart, boy. Pretending you don't know anything about it after calling me last night.
0: I told you, that was just a joke.
2: And now you know you're going to help me. You're going to carry and dig. Strong back like yours should be able to get the whole thing done in right smart time.
0: Carry, dig, Mr. Reed? But...
2: In the parlor, boy. Get in the parlor. That's where she is. Right where she was when you called last night. Now get in the parlor.
0: Don't you understand? My pa's hurt. I gotta get to him. He's over to the county hospital.
2: In the parlor, I told you, in the parlor. Now the next shot will be closer. And the next one even closer. Until... Now you get in the parlor.
0: This is Reed. Mr. Reed. She's sick. She's all in a heap on the floor.
3: Pick her up.
0: But she's dead. She's been shot.
3: You trying to make out like you didn't know, huh? Pick her up, boy, and carry her out the barn.
0: I didn't know. I didn't. Honest, Mr. Reed, I didn't. It was just a joke.
2: And now you know for sure there ain't no joke out to Horn Reed's place, huh? Now pick her up. Pick her up. Take her to the barn. And we'll give Emily a decent resting place.

0: Dr. Murray? How is he? Will he... I mean...
1: Well, it's not too good, Mary Lee, but there is hope. He does want to see Ted. Did you get in touch with him?
0: I talked to him just before I came over here. He's on his way over. Can I see Mr. Loper, Doctor, please?
1: No, I'm afraid not, Mary Lee. You better wait out here for Ted.
0: Yes, sir.
2: Ted. Ted, boy.
1: I better get in there.
2: Ted.
1: Oh, it's me, Mr. Loper, Dr. Murray. Ted's on his way here now.
2: I want to see my boy. I want to tell him.
1: Try to be quiet. Just try and rest.
2: But I've got to tell Ted. When his ma died, I tried to do all I could. Tried to be everything. I got to tell him how I tried. Tell him I love him. He's a good boy, Doctor. Ted's a good boy.
1: You've got to rest, Mr. Loper. Come on, no more talk.
2: Please, now. I want to see my boy. Ted.
0: Doctor, how is
1: he? He's asleep now, Mary Lee. He'll sleep for a while. Now, we're doing all we can. Look, as soon as Ted gets here, you have him get in touch with me.
0: Yes, Doctor. Oh, Ted, hurry. Your pa needs you.

0: Pull her over there, boy. You have a stall. Now take that shovel and start digging.
1: Please let me go, Mr. Ree. I promise I won't tell. My paw's hurt. Please, Mr. Ree.
0: Dig, boy, and dig deep enough and wide enough for two. Near 1 o'clock. You ain't done too good for a boy with such a strong back.
1: Mr. Ree, please let me go to my pa. Come with me if you like. I'll come back with you. Do anything you want, I promise. But let me see him. Please. Mr. Ree, please.
0: There's some things a man's got to do. Stop an evil lying mouth, protect himself, work his farm.
1: But I love my pa. He needs me.
0: I love too, boy. I love this farm, and it needs me. I have to tend it. Nurse it, make it strong.
1: Pa! Help me, Pa!
0: It was Emily kept the farm from being strong and healthy. She said so. She was all dried up, and she made the land dry up. And me. And now it'll be different. Now dig, young Loper. We'll get on with it.

0: What time is it, Doctor?
1: It's almost 1:30. What time did you say it was when Ted called?
0: 11:30. Nearly 2 hours ago. Oh, Doctor, he's all right, isn't he? Ted's all right. He should have been here long ago.
1: Ted's all right, Mary Lee. We'd have heard if he weren't. Maybe the truck broke down in this heat. But he'll be here. Don't worry. Don't worry, Mary.
2: I can't anymore, Mr. Reed. I'm sick with worry. I can't do anymore. Go ahead and kill me. I don't care now. Do it now.
3: Hey, it's the heat, boy. You can take a rest there this time. Now, take a rest for a while, and then you can get on.
2: Please let me go to my pa. Let me see him.
3: Take a rest, boy.
2: He needs me.
3: Is it him needs you, or you him? Well, boy, which is it?
2: It's both. You can't live without love and needing. Without it, I'd be just as soon dead. So kill me now. Or let me go to my pa.
3: Man can't live with hate. That's why I had to stop Emily. There was no love here, and I had to make room for it.
2: But, Mr. Reed, I've got love. I don't have to look for it, and it's killing me not to show it. So don't make no difference. You kill me or I die inside. Please, please.
3: I'd help you if I could. It's not easy to watch a thing die inside. I did it. For 30 years I did it, and I know how hard a thing it is. But what can I do? The farm would die if I wasn't here. I got a lot to do. The grave will be finished and the lie poured. Then I can work in peace.
2: The lie. The lie, Mr. Reed. If you use the lie, they'll know you aren't telling the truth when you say your order wasn't delivered.
3: Huh?
2: When you call the warehouse and tell them your order's not come, and the lie's not on the truck, they'll know you're not telling the truth.
3: Well, there's much in what you say, but I need it. The lie'll make you and Emily part the soil.
2: Let me go, please.
3: No, what am I going to do?
2: Mr. Reed, please, let me go.
3: Oh, I need it.
2: I've got to get to my pa.
3: Emily, what should I do?
2: Oh!
3: Boy, what are you doing?
2: I don't care what happens to me. I've got to...
3: Let go of the gun. Let go there.
2: Mr. Reed. Mr. Reed.
3: It's all right, boy. Yes, it will.
2: I didn't mean...
3: It's all right. It's all right. Go to your pa.
4: Emily, why did I think I could let you rest alone? Why?
5: Suspense. You've been listening to Arrest for Emily, written for Suspense by Beryl Firestone. Heard in tonight's story were Abby Lewis as Emily, Bill Smith as Oren, and Lee Graham as Mary Lee. Others in the cast included Larry Robinson and Ralph Bell. 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
6: 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Suspense!
7: We were driving too fast, but I knew that if I slowed down at all, I would begin to tremble. And so, although the road was torturous, climbing steeply up the mountain, I kept my foot pressed hard on the gas pedal. Out of the corner of my eye, I could see that my husband was looking quietly into the green valley far below. He looked peaceful now. He had made his speech about driving too fast. I'd asked him to be quiet, and now he was quiet. I wondered what he would do if I stopped the car and told him right then that we were driving up to the Johnson house so that I might kill him. I parked the car on the highway at the foot of the dirt road leading up to the house. We walked quickly behind the heavy trees. My husband stopped once to wipe the dust off his shoes. I hurried him on, and we soon arrived at the front door. As planned, I had forgotten the key. I did open my purse and look, however, and that gave me the opportunity to release the safety catch on the gun I had borrowed from my husband's belongings. I suggested that we try one of the windows. He agreed, and we slowly made our way through the underbrush that was growing wild at the side of the stucco building until we reached a first-floor window. The window was set high above the ground, and my husband had to stretch his body to reach it. I waited until he had his back to me, with his hands raised high in the air, reaching for the window frame. Then I opened my purse, took out the gun, aimed very carefully at a spot just in the center of his left shoulder blade, and pulled the trigger 4 times. He didn't fall right away. He had had his fingers over the window ledge, ready to unfasten the catch when the bullets hit him. With some terrible effort, he dug his nails into the stucco and tried to keep from dying. I couldn't move. I wanted to scream, but my throat felt paralyzed. He tried to turn his face and look at me, but he hadn't that much life left. At last, he fell.

0: stopped screaming finally. Felt better for it. I bent and looked at my husband's body. He was quite dead. I wiped off the gun, his gun, and threw it behind an acacia bush. Then I walked back to the car, slowly and carefully removing any of my footprints which showed in the loose dirt of the road. At the car, I emptied some cigarette butts from the dashboard ashtray onto the road, dusted my shoes, then turned around and drove home. I put the car in the garage, went in and had my shower, and lay down in the library to wait. A few minutes after the grandfather clock struck 11, the telephone rang. Hello?
1: Miss Skinner?
0: This is she.
1: This is Jonathan Brown, Sheriff's Office. I have some bad news for you.
0: My husband?
1: Yes, ma'am. He's been killed. Miss Skinner? Hello, Miss Skinner. You all right?
0: I waited quietly for a moment. Then I let the phone fall to the floor. I listened until I heard Jonathan Brown hang up. Then I replaced my telephone on its stand, went into the kitchen for some ice, which I put in a large Turkish towel. I then arranged myself carefully and attractively on the living room divan and waited again.
2: Miss Skinner!
0: In here, please.
2: Oh, yes. All right, Miss Skinner, that was a stupid thing for me to do, breaking the news that way, you know.
0: I'm all right.
2: Well, I came over as soon as you, dropped the phone.
0: Well, I felt faint suddenly.
2: Well, and no wonder.
0: Tell me what happened, Mr.
2: Brown, Jonathan Brown, Sheriff's Office.
0: Mr. Brown, please sit down.
2: Oh, thank you. Well, your husband was up at the Johnson house this afternoon, as well as we can figure. Up there on the side of the mountain, you know, and, he must have been trying to get into the window, and somehow, somebody, well, shot him. I'm sure you want me to tell you.
0: I'm sorry. Go on, please.
2: Well, we looked around the place, couldn't see anything. Though we found the, weapon, it was a gun, found in the brush near where he was, and no footprints or anything, except tire marks down the main highway and a bunch of cigarette butts where someone must have been sitting in the car, waiting, you know.
0: Those were my tire marks.
2: You was up there?
0: Well, I had an appointment to meet my husband this afternoon at the foot of the road leading up to the Johnson house. He had said that he'd had some business to attend to and would get a ride with this other person. He was very mysterious about it.
2: Oh?
0: I waited for an hour or more at the foot of the road. You were so clever to recognize the meaning of those cigarette stubs.
2: Well, he...
0: When he didn't come, I thought perhaps I was mistaken about the appointment. And so I drove home. Oh, to think about perhaps I'd gone up to the house, I might have saved my poor dear husband's life.
2: No, terrible shock, I know.
0: I'm all right. I'm all right. I'll be all right.
2: Well, now, don't you worry about a thing, Miss Skinner. The sheriff's office will round up the guilty party or parties and have them brought to trial, you know.
0: Yes, I'm sure. I slept well that night for the first time in 10 years. My husband during his lifetime had snored loudly and steadily, and during his later years he had acquired the nervous and distressing habit of grinding his teeth in his sleep. This night all was quiet and peaceful in the house. In my house. And as I say, I slept beautifully. The next few days were also beautifully quiet. A few photographers and newspaper men, but they were kind and gentle and didn't make too much bother. Finally, Mr. Jonathan Brown called to say that he would send a car for me on Friday morning, the next day, as it turned out, to take me to the coroner's inquest. The small courtroom was crowded, and almost everyone there eyed me with great sympathy. The inquest proceeded evenly. There was as yet no evidence as to the identity of my husband's murderer. I again stated that I had left the tire marks and cigarette stubs at the foot of the road that led to the Johnson house. No, I hadn't heard a shot. No, my dear husband had no enemy. Then...
2: I've had this blackboard brought to court so that I might show the position of the body when found. I think it might be of interest.
3: Very well. Proceed.
2: The body is found just below the first story window on the left side of the house. The dead man was obviously trying to gain admittance, you know. He didn't die immediately, as I will show you, but stayed alive long enough to try to keep himself from falling, since marks from each of his fingernails were found running down the side of the building. Here, then, is the windowsill. And here are the marks of his fingernails. And here is the spot where the body lay when it was discovered. And here is the house.
0: As he talked, he watched me.
2: Ground floor.
0: And I didn't know why until I heard the first scrape of the chalk against the blackboard. For one awful moment, it was the sound that had been made by my husband as he tried so desperately to hold himself alive. I found myself tightly holding the wooden table in front of me. My arms and body tense, trying not to faint.
2: Since a large deposit of the dried stucco from the building is found under each of the victim's fingernails, I believe I can best illustrate the manner of the victim's last moments with a physical illustration. Suppose I am the victim, you know, and this blackboard is the side of the building. We hear the gunshots, and then the victim slowly sinks to the ground.
0: Oh, please. Please, I can't, sir. Please, don't make me.

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1: Between the acts of Suspense, this is Ken Niles for Roma Wines. 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
0: And now, Roma Wines bring back to our Hollywood soundstage Agnes Moorehead as Mrs. Sally Skinner, and William Johnstone as Jonathan Brown in The 13th Sound, a tale well calculated to keep you in suspense.
2: I must have been taken home from the inquest. For the next consciousness I had, I was lying on the guest bed. In the corner sat Mr. Jonathan Brown. He must have seen my eyes open.
3: Feeling better?
2: Yes, thank you. I'm terribly sorry.
3: Oh, that's all right. Quite a strain, you know.
2: Yes, it was quite a strain.
3: And Corner asked whether it'd be all right to go on without you. Everybody seemed agreed, you know, so he finished up while the doc looked you over.
2: What happened?
3: Oh, he said you'd be all right. Shock.
2: I meant about my husband.
3: And his death at the hand of persons unknown, you know.
2: Is there anything further I must do?
3: Not a thing, Miss Skinner.
2: Been very kind.
3: Well, it's a terrible thing happened to you. Well, I'm going now, if there's nothing more you need from me.
2: No, nothing, thank you.
3: Well, goodbye then, and don't you worry. We'll find who did it, you know.
2: After he had left, I had the time to be angry at myself for my behavior at the inquest. What must the people have thought? To faint only from the noise of a piece of chalk on a blackboard? I wondered if Mr. Brown had suspected anything, because as I remembered back to earlier afternoon, he had been watching me as he drew those silly little diagrams on the board. He hadn't been looking anywhere else, not at the coroner or at any of the reporters, not even at what he was doing. He'd been looking at me. Well, of course he was looking at me. He was showing his sympathy. I slowly allowed myself to return to my former position in the community. I was able now to do the things I'd always wanted to do, but had been restrained from doing by a certain attitude of my husband's. He had never liked entertaining. He didn't believe that we should belong to the country club and take a civic pride in the fact that our home was the largest and most beautiful in the community. In fact, it was his desire to sell our lovely home that caused me to finally take that complete and drastic step. The first evening that I accepted an outside invitation was for one of the Wednesday night evenings of bridge at our club. At my table were the president of the bank and his wife. As I sat down, I noticed that a window pane on my left was shattered.
4: Good evening, Miss Gray. Miss Gray.
2: Well, good evening, Miss Brown.
3: Good evening, Miss Skinner.
2: Good evening, Mr.
3: Brown. Well, I'm afraid I'm the culprit here. Playing ball with the kids this afternoon, and I threw one right through your lovely window.
2: Oh, really?
3: Yes. But I got old Sam here. I brought him along with new painted glass, and he'll fix us up ship-shape in no time at all. Go ahead, Sam, right over
5: yes,
3: there.
5: Yes, Mr. Brown, sure. Don't mind me, folks. I'll be through here in just a jiffy. Don't worry about it.
3: Oh, incidentally, Miss Skinner, I always meant to ask you whether or not you minded noises, especially. Sharp noises, like, you see, chalk on a blackboard.
2: I don't understand. Chalk on a blackboard?
3: At the inquest, I always wondered about it. You fainted just when the chalk was scratching across the blackboard.
2: I don't remember hearing it. I'm afraid I fainted before you drew any diagrams. I think that's what you were planning to do, draw a diagram.
3: That's what I was planning to do, yes, ma'am.
2: Yes. Does he have to do that?
3: There's something wrong, Mrs. Skinner?
2: Does he have to do that?
3: Mrs. Skinner.
2: I can't. I didn't know. I stayed at home for the next few days. I canceled all appointments. The heat really was unbearable. In October, I resumed my activities. I began to see people again. I grew especially interested in chamber music. Through my activity, I arranged a musical evening to be given by a group of which I was the second vice president. They planned the formation of a Philharmonic Society eventually. I went to the music hall alone, and I was studying my program when...
3: Is this seat taken?
2: Well, good evening, Mr. Brown.
3: Well, Miss Skinner, good evening. Didn't recognize you, ma'am.
2: Well, I was to be joined later.
3: Well, I'll just sit here a moment then. You know, I'm terribly sorry about the other night.
2: It's really nothing at all for you to be sorry about.
3: Very kind of you to say that, you know, but I do feel guilty as all sin, being the cause of you getting sick like that.
2: Oh, really, Mr. Brown, I wasn't sick at all.
3: Well,
2: Mr. Gregg told me I'd probably been affected by the heat. It was very close in the club that night, if you'll remember.
3: Yes, yes, well, it was. Well, just so I don't feel it was my fault, you know.
2: No, I don't want you to feel that it was your fault.
3: That's very kind of you, you know. If you don't mind, I'll stay here until whoever holds the seat gets it, all right?
2: That's all right.
5: We crave your indulgence and a certain open-mindedness for giving a fair chance to the first piece with which we are going to open our program this evening. The title of this piece is The 13th Sound, and the composer is young Julian Carillo. And this piece, because of the unorthodox nature of it, created a veritable furor in New York City some weeks ago on the occasion of its premiere. It's what you'd call, I guess, modern music. And the really unusual thing about it is that the instruments, instead of playing as they usually do in Mozart, Haydn and such classical veins, play in quarter tones. Now, a quarter tone is somewhere in between the other tones, such as the we are accustomed to hearing. So on this following piece, the instruments are not playing, as you would think, out of tune. This is the way it is supposed to sound. Thank you. So now... Now the various members of the quartet will tune their various instruments into these quarter tones. And this is quite a short piece, but I know you're going to like it. Tune up, gentlemen.
3: This should be very interesting. You think so, Miss Skinner? 13th Sound. Have you heard it?
2: No, I haven't.
3: It's too hot again, Miss Skinner. It does get stuffy in here, you
2: know. Oh, I'm not. It's hot in here.
3: You're terribly pink. Are you sure you
2: are? I'm quite all right. Excuse me. Will you let me out? I am. Will you please? Please excuse me. I left Mr. Brown sitting there. My man drove me home. I never liked modern music. I locked all the doors and I turned on all the lights. And then I did a foolish thing. I found a hammer and a piece of board. And I beat and beat and beat and beat on the board with a hammer as hard as I could. And finally, the heavy, steady, safe pounding that I made drove the other sharp, shrill, awful noise from my mind. Then I turned out all the lights. and opened the windows and went to sleep. I didn't sleep well, but I didn't stay awake either. I hadn't set the alarm next to my bed, and when I first awoke the next morning, for a minute I couldn't remember what had happened. I felt drugged. I got out of bed and put on a lovely chartreuse brocade housecoat and started downstairs. Sun was shining outside. It was a beautiful day. Not the sort of day when you could be disturbed by unrelated noises. I felt grand when I got downstairs. Then I heard... What? I didn't know. I didn't care. I knew only that I had to stop it before it happened to me again. Stop it! Please, stop it!
6: Pardon me, miss...
2: Get out of here! Get out of here! Who told you to do your work here? Did someone tell you to make that noise near my house?
6: Why, no, ma'am. The lawnmower darn thing wasn't cut, and I had
2: get
6: to
2: get out! Go on! Get off this property at once!
6: Yeah, yes, ma'am.
2: Go!
6: Sure,
2: go.
6: I didn't know.
2: Don't ever come back! Don't!
7: Morning, Miss Skinner. Lovely day.
2: Turned and ran. Right back to my living room. I stood shivering there in a beam of sunlight. I waited for him to come bursting into the room after me. I waited. And then the doorbell rang. Who is it?
8: It's Mrs. Gray.
2: Oh, just a moment. Come in.
8: What, did I disturb you?
2: Oh, no.
8: Well, then I will come in. But I can only stay a minute.
2: Would you like some coffee?
8: Oh, no, thank you. When I was so sick, you remember, the doctor absolutely forbid me having any more coffee.
2: Oh, I didn't know that. Oh, sit down, please.
8: Do you drink much coffee?
2: No, why do you ask?
8: Well, I thought perhaps your recent attacks might have been caused by that. Mr. Gregg is a great one for aspirin and salt tablets. I think it's much simpler than that. Cut out coffee.
2: Well, I think my attacks were just caused by this heat. I plan a sea voyage.
8: Oh, how splendid. That'll certainly fix you. You know, I don't mean to be disrespectful, heaven knows, but perhaps on the boat you might meet a fine young man who... Well...
2: Perhaps.
8: When do you plan to leave?
2: This afternoon. I'm leaving for New York.
8: Oh, you can't.
2: Pardon?
8: For the clubhouse, the unveiling ceremonies are this afternoon.
2: Oh, I forgot.
8: Well, you simply can't leave. Well, we have no one who can replace you on the speaker's platform.
2: Oh, well, I... Well... Well, all right then, Mrs. Gregg. I'll stay for the ceremony. I drove to the new clubhouse with Mr. and Mrs. Gregg. The building was really very lovely. It was almost ready for occupancy. We were unveiling a heroic figure which graced the entranceway. Our speaker's platform was built alongside the figure, and quite a few of the members and their families were sitting on the wooden benches in the front patio, waiting for the ceremonies to begin.
8: Oh, hello. Isn't this exciting?
2: Oh, yes, very.
9: You ladies have done a marvelous job.
2: Oh, thank you.
9: What's that fellow doing up there?
2: Where?
9: See, up on the roof there, that truckman.
2: Oh, yes. Makes me nervous to see people at such heights.
9: Awfully close to the edge. I guess he knows his business, I imagine.
2: Yes, I suppose.
9: Yeah, I'm very anxious to hear your little talk, Mrs. Skinner.
2: Well, thank you.
9: I think you've managed admirably since your unfortunate... Well, you understand.
2: Yes, thank you.
9: Well, I think we should get on with it, eh?
2: Well, I believe it'll be only a few more minutes.
9: What
2: is it? What is it?
9: Good heavens, look, that workman. He's going to fall.
2: Can't someone catch him? He's hanging on the ledge.
9: Oh. Some of the men are running up there now.
2: Well, they've got to catch him.
9: Oh, they will.
2: They've got to catch him.
9: What? Oh. He's falling.
2: Oh, no.
9: Oh, turn your eyes, lady. Turn your eyes.
2: I did it.
9: Why, nonsense.
2: I did it.
9: You had nothing to do with it.
2: I did it. I killed him.
9: Why?
2: I did it.
9: Not hurt at all.
2: I did it.
9: Oh, you're not well.
2: I did it. Listen to me.
9: Let me take your
2: horse. Listen to me.
9: You'll be all right.
2: Listen to me. I killed him. Listen to me. Don't you understand?

0: sign it, Jonathan?
1: Mm-hmm. Yeah. Shame.
0: Yeah.
1: People do funny things.
0: Yeah. Did you pay the fella?
1: Mm-hmm. He's clever. Very clever.
0: Sure is. I really thought he was falling off of that building.
1: Mm. Used to be an acrobat.
0: Oh. Say, how did he make that noise?
1: Yeah. Holding tenpenny nails in his hands. Scraped them along the face of the building as he slid down.
0: Yeah, did you think of that, too?
1: Mm-hmm.
0: Made an awful racket.
1: Mm-hmm. Pretty. Nice lady, you know.
0: Yeah.
1: What the devil are you doing?
0: Huh? Oh, fixing my nails, I guess.
1: Well, cut it out, will you?
0: Sure. What's the matter with you?
1: That noise makes me nervous, I guess. You know?

0: Suspense.
1: Presented by Roma Wines. 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Roma, America's favorite wine. This is Ken Niles returning for a curtain call with a brilliant star of tonight's suspense play, Agnes Moorhead. Apparently, Agnes, you're not superstitious, accepting the lead in a play called The 13th Sound on February 13th.
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0: Tonight's suspense play was written by Kathy and Elliot Lewis. Next Thursday, same time, you will hear Ann Baxter as star of Suspense.
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14: And now, tonight's presentation of radio's outstanding theater of thrills, Suspense. Tonight, we depart from the usual to bring you a play from one of the greatest authors of science fiction, Mr. Ray Bradbury. It is the story of a last voyage in a spaceship and the six men who took it. So now, starring Mr. William Conrad, here is tonight's suspense play, Kaleidoscope.
15: She was a spaceship cargo carrier, 7 years old, with over 1.5 million miles lost in her wake. Within her metallic skin was the world of the crew, an atom of life surrounded by a vast expanse of nothingness. The ship and the crew were owned by the company, a third-class vessel operated by third-class personnel, and each of us hoping that in our day would come promotion to second class, or even to first, and the great hushed passenger liners, which were also owned by the company. The company ran everything. There wasn't anyone else to work for. And you accepted what was given, not gratefully, but with hope. There were 19 of us to begin with on a routine voyage. Our cargo, seasoned lumber. I was at control on the second day out. Stone navigating.
16: On the nose.
15: Good. Control, bearing mark, Captain.
17: Right.
18: Hollis, where's the captain?
15: In his cabin.
18: On the bottle again, huh?
16: Why didn't you ask him?
18: I don't have to, Stoney. I can smell him all the way out.
15: You want something, Applegate?
18: Sea tube's blowing again.
15: It isn't showing on the indicator.
18: I can't help that.
15: Wait a minute. Captain, control.
17: Yeah.
15: Applegate reports sea tube blowing, sir.
17: Oh?
15: It doesn't show on the indicator, sir.
17: All right. I'll be right there.
18: Now, what was the idea of that?
15: What?
18: Telling him it didn't show. You're trying to louse me up?
15: You better keep check on that tube.
18: Who's giving orders?
15: I am.
18: My sash to you, friend.
16: Oh, come on, Applegate. I don't want to blow up. I've got 2 weeks of pay coming when we get back.
15: Here, give me a power check, will you?
16: Sure.
15: Something must be haywire with the indicator.
18: Get it straightened out, Hollis.
15: She's not firing in sequence, sir. Heating up, too.
18: Let me see. I don't like this. Rockets, who's the captain?
19: Simpson, sir. It's C tube, I think. Heating the others, too. Lockoff's frozen.
18: Use emergency.
19: Stand by.
18: Come on, come on.
20: Control, this is Applegate. Emergency doesn't answer. It's getting too hot.
15: Maybe it'll answer from here, sir.
18: Applegate, get your men out of there. Stand by to abandon.
21: Keep going, sir. Shall I sound the alarm?
18: Yes. This is the captain. This is the captain. Get into your suits. You've got about 2 minutes, maybe less. Get into your suits. The ship is going to explode.

0: concussion cut the spaceship up the side like a giant can opener. Those of us who weren't immediately killed were thrown into space like wriggling silverfish, scattered into a dark sea. And the ship, in a million pieces, went on, a meteor swarm seeking a lost sun.
1: Captain! Captain! Where are you?
0: The sound of our voices calling like lost children on a cold night.
2: Captain! Who called?
3: Hollis. Hollis, this is Stone.
2: Hello!
4: Stone! Stone, this is Hollis. Where are you?
3: I don't know. How can I? Which way is up?
2: I'm falling. Oh, God, I'm falling. We're going away from each other.
5: Who is that? This is the captain. Who is that?
2: Lester!
3: Captain!
2: Where are you?
0: We were hurtling in space in every direction. And now, instead of men, there were only voices. Voices communicating by radio phone. All kinds of voices, disembodied and impassioned in varying degrees of terror and resignation. All moving away from one another. We were wearing our sealed-tight spacesuits with glass tubes over our faces. But there hadn't been time to lock on the propulsion units. Not time enough. And without them, we were meteors, senseless, each going to a separate and irrevocable fate.
6: This is the captain. I want a roll call.
3: Who is that?
2: This is Applegate.
3: Sir? Applegate. Next?
2: Lespierre.
3: Who?
2: Lespierre.
1: Stimson.
3: Lespierre. Stimson.
6: Don.
0: Hollis.
3: Anybody else? Anyone else?
6: Stone to Hollis. How long can we talk before?
0: Well, it depends on how fast you're going your way and I'm going mine.
6: An hour, I make it. What happened?
0: The rocket blew up. Didn't you feel it? That's all. Rockets do blow up. Which way are you going?
6: It looks like I'll hit the moon.
0: Well, it's Earth for me.
6: That's nice.
0: Back to old Mother Earth at 10,000 miles an hour. I'll burn like a match when I hit the atmosphere. Well, Stone's going to the moon. I know where I'd like to see Applegate go.
2: I don't want to die. I don't want to die. It's a long way down.
3: Who's that?
6: I don't know.
0: Stimson, I think. Stimson, is that you? This is Hollis.
2: It's a long, long way, and I don't like it. I don't like
0: Stimson,
2: it.
0: Stimson, this is Hollis. Stimson, do you hear me? Stimson?
2: Yes?
0: You take it easy now.
2: I don't want to
0: be here.
2: We're
0: all in the same fix.
2: I don't want to be here afraid.
0: There's a chance we'll be found.
2: I heard that. Oh, what a liar you are, Hollis.
0: You shut up, Applegate.
2: But come and make me. Come on, Hollis. Come and make me shut up. I don't believe this. I don't believe any of this is happening. Not to me. It's a bad dream.
0: Now, take it easy, Stimson.
7: Hey, you know, I don't feel so bad.
6: Who's that?
7: It's me, Stone Lespierre. I was just thinking. I've had a pretty good time. Lots of good time. Hey, did I ever tell you about my wife?
6: Which one?
7: Who's that?
6: Applegate.
7: Oh, sure. How do you feel, Applegate?
6: Oh, why don't you shut up?
7: No kidding about my wife, the one on Mars. Did I ever tell you?
3: That's enough. This is the captain. We've got to figure a way out of this. Make a plan.
6: My sash to you, Captain.
3: What did you say?
6: Oh, you heard me. Don't try pulling rank on me. You're 10,000 miles away by now.
3: You listen to me, Applegate.
6: Consider this a mutiny of one, Captain. Hang me. Kill me. Look, I want to tell you something. Your ship was a bad ship, and you were a bad captain, and I hope you break wherever you're going.
3: I'm ordering you to stop, Applegate.
6: Be my guest. Order me some more. You're going to put me in chains till we land? Marseille to you, Captain.
7: Hey, fellas, let me tell you about my wife, the one on Venus. It doesn't matter now. I guess anybody can know now. Oh, listen, I had it real good. One wife on Mars, another on Venus, one on Jupiter. Oh, boy, what a time. Hey, Stone.
6: Yeah?
7: Remember the time we put into Marsport for repairs?
8: I remember.
7: Well, that's when I met the first one. You know what those Mars girls are like? Well...
0: LeSpair went on and on with his talk about his wives. An interplanetary bigamist. His money, his wonderful times, drunkenness, gambling. On and on, while we fell in space away from each other. LeSpair reminiscing on the past, happy while he fell to his death. Space. Thousands of miles of space and the voice vibrating in the center of it. No one visible at all, only the radio waves quivering and trying to quicken other men into emotion.
7: I tell you, when a man's had a life like I've had, it's not so bad. Not much left for me to do, I guess.
3: Men, this is the captain. I want you to know that I'm very grateful for your loyalty. You've been a good crew. Hollis, Stone, if you get out of this, I have you both posted for a promotion. It'll go through when you report. Applegate, I wish that...
4: Captain? Captain?
8: Into one on meteorite got him. Any takers?
9: Hollis! Hollis, can you think of something? Something to do?
8: Why ask him, Stinson? I'll tell you something to do. Make it quick, easy. Open the valve on your suit.

0: and we fell through space. Five of us living, each in his orbit of loneliness, moving away from the other. From this outer edge of my life, looking back, there was one remorse, and that only that I wish I could go on living.
1: All dying people feel that way, Hollis.
0: What? Oh, Stone, I didn't know I was thinking out loud. It's funny. As if I'd never lived.
1: Yeah, I know. I know. Hollis? Hey, Hollis.
0: What is it?
1: It's Applegate again.
0: All right, what?
1: Let's you and me talk, huh?
0: Go ahead.
1: You hate my guts, don't you?
0: I never thought much about it.
1: Oh, don't give me that. You and that superior way of yours. I want to tell you something. I was the one who blackballed you with the rocket company 5 years ago. Did you hear me?
0: I heard you.
1: Well, how does that make you feel?
0: Nothing.
1: You wanted to get to the top all your life, I know. I'll bet you always wondered what happened. Well, it was me. See, I put the black mark on you before I was tossed out myself.
0: It isn't important.
2: Well, I had a good time. Yeah, it's a good thing to think about, too. I had a wife on Mars, Venus, one in Jupiter.
1: So you said, Mr.
2: And I'm saying it again. I like to think about it. They all had money, too. Oh, yes, they treated me just fine. You know, once I got drunk and gambled $20,000 in one night. Just like that. Oh, it's been a good life.
0: But you're here now, Lespierre. I didn't have any of those things. I was jealous of you, funny little man. How did you rate it? The women, the good times. Women frightened me. And I went into space always wanting them. Jealous of you for having them. And money. And as much happiness as man could want. And I'm not jealous anymore, though. Because it's over for you just the way it is for me. Now it's like it never was. It's all over, Lespierre. It just never was. You hear me, Lespierre?
2: Who's that?
0: It's Hollis. Do you hear me? You're out here, Lespierre, falling, dying. It's all over. It's just as if it never happened, isn't it?
2: No. It happened.
0: When anything's over, it's just like it never happened. Where's your life any better than mine now, huh? Now's what counts. Is it any better? Is it?
2: Yes, it's better.
0: How?
2: Because I've got my thoughts. Good thoughts. I remember.
0: Thoughts. What good? What good are they? You gonna be rescued? You gonna live more than a few hours?
2: I'm resting easy. I've had my turn. I'm not getting vicious at the end. Not like you.
0: Vicious? Vicious.
1: Take it easy, Hollis.
2: I know how you feel, Hollis. I don't take it personally. You're all right. I always thought that.
1: Hey!
2: What? What's the matter?
1: I can see something.
0: Stone?
1: Yeah. I can see lights. They look like lights.
2: Where?
1: What?
2: Where? Where are you?
1: Must be a ship. Maybe they'll see us. Which way are you going, Stone?
2: It's lights, I tell you. I can see a plane.
1: Which way? Which way? Where are you, Stone? Where?
2: Guess what?
1: Huh? What?
3: Stone, Stone.
1: What?
3: What? What? I've got myself into a meteor swarm, little asteroid.
1: Meteors?
3: Yes, I think it's a Myrmidon cluster. You know, Hollis, the one that goes out past Mars and in toward Earth once every 5 years. Well, I'm right in the middle.
0: Stone!
3: It's like a big kaleidoscope. That's what I thought with the light. All kinds of colors and shapes. It's beautiful. All that metal. I'm going with them. They're taking me with them. I'll be...
0: Stone!
3: So long, Hollis. So long.
0: Good luck, Stone!
3: Don't be funny.
0: I looked. There was nothing. Only the great diamonds and sapphire and emerald mists and velvet inks of space. And then in the sudden calmness of his going, there was a...

0: kind of wonder in the thought of Stone going off in a meteor swarm. Out past Mars for years, and coming in toward Earth every 5 years. Passing in and out for the next million centuries.
1: Alice, this is Lestaire. You all right?
0: Yes, I'm fine.
1: I can't hear you so good. You there? Alice?
0: This is Hollis. I'm okay. You?
1: Alice, there must be something wrong with the phone. Alice? Can you hear me? Say something, will you?
0: Turn up the booster. Turn up your booster.
1: Alice, can you hear me?
0: Yes, I hear you.
1: Hey, that's fine now, yeah. Oh, I thought you were gone. Who are you talking to?
0: The Stone.
1: Hey, who else is around?
0: Applegate. Applegate.
2: I'm here.
0: Stimson. Stimson.
1: Hey, Stimson. I guess he's gone, too.
2: Lestaire, can you see anything?
1: I wasn't looking. I was thinking. I figure I'll hit Mars. Mars. Wouldn't that be something if I landed in the wife's backyard? She'd get a kick out of that. That's pretty funny, huh?
0: Is that you, Applegate?
2: No. I thought it was you.
1: Hollis?
0: No, it must be Stimson. Stimson? Stimson?
3: I want to wake up! Mama! Mama, I want to wake up!
2: Make him stop, will you?
0: Stimson,
2: shut him up!
0: Stimson? Stimson, will you listen to me? Now, Stimson, listen to me. Applegate's right. It'll be easier. You open your valve. Open it. Listen to me, Stimson. Open your valve. Now. Do it now. It won't hurt. Only a second, Stimson. Open your valve, Stimson.
1: Alice. Applegate.
2: Yeah.
1: Has he gone?
2: I guess so.
1: Oh. Hey, anybody know what time it is?
2: Oh, what do you care?
1: What'd you say? Applegate. The booster's fading. What did you say?
2: I don't know.
1: Oh, well, I guess it doesn't matter. Habit, I suppose. You mind if I keep talking? Kind of passes the time.
0: The goodbyes, voices dying, men dying. The awareness of life, my own. What can I do? Is there anything I can do to make up for a terrible and empty life? If only I could do one good thing to make up for the meanness I collected all these years and didn't even know it was in me.
2: Hollis? Hollis, this is Applegate.
0: Yes?
2: Hollis, that was right you told Stimson to do. I said it to make him feel bad, but you did it right.
0: I murdered him.
2: No, you didn't. Listen, Hollis, this isn't good, this thing between you and me. It's a bad way to die. Are you listening, Hollis?
0: Yes, I'm listening.
2: I lied. I didn't blackball you. Can you hear me?
0: Yes.
2: Listening to your talk when you were saying those things to Lestaire about it not mattering, and he said about you being vicious, made me ashamed. I've been like that, too.
0: It's all right. I understand. Can you get Lestaire?
2: No, he was gone an hour ago. Can you hear him?
0: No. Last thing I heard, he was singing a dirty song.
2: Quite a guy.
0: Yeah.
2: You're fading out.
0: You too.
2: What?
0: I hope everything's okay with you, Applegate. I hope you go to heaven or wherever you want. I hope for you.
2: Getting soft, Hollis. Better open your valve. So long.
4: Take it easy, Applegate.
2: So long, Hollis. Don't do anything I wouldn't do.
4: Applegate! Applegate! So long.
0: Any time now, I'll hit the Earth's atmosphere. I'll burn and be scattered in ashes all over the continental lands. And I'll be put to use. Just a little bit, but ashes are ashes, and they'll add to the land. I wanted to make something of my life. To be liked. To do good for people. To make them happy. Now it's all gone. I wish I could do a good thing. Just something for me to know about. When I hit the atmosphere, I'll burn like a meteor. I wonder if anyone will see me.

0: Time for bed, Sonny.
1: Okay. Hey. Look up there, Mom. A falling star.
0: I saw it. Make a wish, dear. Make a wish.

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Next week, the story of two people and the terror that rode with them in the city. We call it Backseat Driver. That's next week on Suspense.

Produced and directed by Anthony Ellis, who adapted tonight's script. The music was composed by Rennie Garrigan and conducted by Wilbur Hatch. Special technical effects by Robert Chadwick. Featured in the cast were Stacey Harris, Parley Bear, Howard McNear, John Daner, Sam Edwards, Georgia Ellis, and Master Jonathan Ellis. 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

And now, tonight's presentation of radio's outstanding theater of thrills, Suspense. Tonight, we bring you a story about a man whose name was synonymous with death. We call it The Groom of the Ladder. So now, starring Hans Conried, here is tonight's suspense play, The Groom of the Ladder.

0: Evening, Mr. Price.
1: Evening, William.
0: Oh, it's cold enough. Hard day for you, Mr. Price.
1: Well, I must say I'm fair wore out.
0: What you need is a bit of the old warming for the cockles.
1: Ah, true. It's cruel work for a man in this weather.
0: You up down to the Blue Boar, Mr. Price. Have yourself a dollop.
1: Oh, I thought of that, but I happen to be a little short of funds tonight, William. I wonder...
0: Oh, have one for me, Mr. Price.
1: Oh, that's very nice of you, I must say, William. Very nice. Good night.
0: Good night, Mr. Price. My kindest regards to your wife, Mr. Price.
1: Thank you, William.
0: Ooh, what a dirty dog. I hope they give him what for at the Blue Boar.
1: Nasty little rat, that William Hartley. I've got to keep an eye on him. Hartley, what right's he got to look at me like that? I know what he's thinking. Get my job. Fair chance of that, I'll see him turned off first. Oh, I got a thirst. Should go home, I suppose. Better be grousing out of all neck. Oh, let her grouse. I got me rights. Blue Boar for me. Evening, one and all. Evening. Evening, Mr. White, Mrs. White.
2: Mr. Lowe. Oi, Brenny, you're spry as ever. Eddie, what's this all about? Somebody dead?
1: So that's the way it is it?
2: Keeper, ale! I said ale! Ale. Perhaps you didn't hear me the first time.
3: Can you pay for it?
2: Yes, I can pay for it. And more. Don't you worry about me. I can pay for anything. You hear that, all of you? I don't need a bloody one of you. You'll all come to me one of these days.
4: I heard the watchmen are out looking for somebody. He don't pay his debts and he's going to Marshalsea prison for it.
2: Who said that? Who said it?
5: I wonder who's going to get Jack Tench's job when he's out of office.
2: Who called me that? My name's Price. John Price. John Price. John Price. Hear what I say? John Price.
6: I have such an horrible pain in my throat, Mr. Ketch, dear. Do you have a cure?
2: Got any old clothes for sale today, Mr. Ketch? Shut your faces, a lot of you. Stop! I'll do you a mischief, that's what, you hear? You stop it.
3: That's enough. There'll be none of that in here. If you want your ale, come over to the table and drink it. Otherwise, out.
1: Well, I'm sorry I lost my temper. I'm sorry, I'm just very tired tonight. Accept my apologies, keeper.
3: I don't accept nothing from you except your money. I have to serve you, my charter says so. But no trouble from you, or out you go. And that's a fact, and don't forget it.
7: Why do they do it? Why, it's always like this. Either they don't say a blinking word, or behave in that awful way. Can't they understand? I'm just like anybody else. I do my job, same as anyone.
8: Gets lonely, a man sitting by himself, swilling ale, all by himself. Wish I had some money. I mean, some of the actual, not coppers. Oh, I'd have friends then, lots of them. What was it they were saying about the watchman looking for me? Oh, they can't do that. I'll pay the debts what I owe, if I can only get a good job or two. Why don't they let the man alone? Not fair! Not fair.
0: What ain't fair, Mr. Price?
7: Huh? Who is it? Oh, William. William Hartley, huh? You, eh? You got off late tonight, didn't you?
0: That's right, Mr. Price. Having a bit of a guzzle, eh?
7: I will not stand familiarity, William Hartley. Kindly remember your place and station.
9: Oh, no offence intended. None taken, I hopes.
7: Granted.
9: You mind if I sit down with my mug?
7: I don't mind.
10: Well, dear, long hours, short pay. That's the way of it.
7: William Hartley, why do you talk to me?
9: Why not, Mr. Price? You're my superior, ain't you? In a way, I have to talk to you.
7: I don't want you to have to. I want you to want to. Nobody wants to talk to me. Nobody wants me.
9: Could be worse, you know.
7: I don't beat my wife or the kid. I try to do what's right.
9: Oh, you're just misunderstood, Mr. Price. Misunderstood. I sympathize.
7: Oh, I want a friend. I want people to smile at me in the streets, talk to me, to like me.
9: Oh, you got a burden, Mr. Price, and no mistake.
7: William, how'd you like to lend me 5 sovereigns? I could pay you back with interest. I got 1 or 2 odd debts to pay, you know.
9: I heard about that, Mr. Price. Harry White was...
7: Harry White? What's he now? He's after me job. Just like you, William Hartley. You don't pull the wool over my eyes. I know.
9: How could you think such a thing, Mr. Price?
7: Why, you remember this. I'm not out of office yet. Remember, you stay nice to me, William, because I have a position... Now, how about a couple of sovereigns? I know you got it, so there's no use denying.
9: Well, I'd like to oblige Mr. Price to help me. I would, but my wife's expecting again, and you know how it is with another mouth to feed.
7: How about a copper's worth of ale, then?
9: You know, I was going to buy one for you, Mr. Price, but when I reached into me pocket, I found I had just enough for me own mug.
7: William Hartley, you are a dirty, sneaking little liar.
9: Mr. Price!
7: Don't you ever find yourself in trouble. Because if you do, it's John Price who's going to be there taking loving care of you.
6: Oh, Harry, you are a one. Stop it, anyone would think.
7: Hello, Mr. White. Mrs. White.
6: Oh, good
11: come on, Elizabeth. Time for us to be going home.
6: All right, Harry.
7: I said hello, that's all. I didn't do no harm, just hello. It's me, John Price, you know me. Can't you say hello?

0: William Hartley. He come to the Blue Boar to laugh at me. That's how he gets his pleasure. They all do. And when I get home, it's going to be the same. Oh, I wish I was dead.
1: I had a piece of mutton on the table at 6 o'clock.
2: Hello, Beth. Where's the kid?
1: Where you been? I've told you for the last time I ain't going to...
2: Betty, love. I had a very difficult job today. Like to have broke my poor arm. I swore like a pig.
1: How much did you get?
2: The usual.
1: And it over?
2: No, Betty.
1: I should have known. You've been boozing at the Blue Boar. Spent every blessed penny.
2: No, I was tired, but I thought a sup would help.
1: Sup? Ogs head, by the look of you.
2: Sweetheart, we got a few shillings put by, haven't we?
1: Oh, no, you don't.
2: No, it's desperate, Beth, girl. They'll have me in debtor's prison. I heard them talk tonight.
1: Do you good?
2: No, don't say that. Love, it'll only be for a week, two at the most. I got to raise every penny I can.
1: That money's for me and the kid. You don't touch one farthing.
2: I'll lose my job.
1: Don't make me laugh. Your job. Call that a job? I'm ashamed. I'm ashamed to have people know me name.
2: No, Bet, I'm your husband. It's your duty to obey me. You give me what money we got in the house or I'm going to...
1: Or what? What'll you do, Jack? Ketch.
2: Now, Betty.
1: What'll you do to Mrs. Jack Ketch, you murderer? Murderer! My husband. What's he do for an honest living? Why, he's a murderer.
2: No, don't.
1: Mother, what does Daddy do? He's got a lovely job, son.
2: Don't you try me.
1: Now, your dear old dad turns people off for our bread.
2: Betty.
1: He's Jack Ketch, the public hangman.
2: Betty.
1: Hangman!
2: I'll spank you!

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0: And now we bring back to our Hollywood soundstage Hans Conried, starring in tonight's production, The Groom of the Ladder, a tale well calculated to keep you in...

0: Oh, I suppose it was wrong to beat her like that. What a man to do. So, what with my debts and what I done to Bet, here I am in Marshalsea Prison. Not the first time I've been here, but what a stinking hole. All of us together, the muck of London. Men, women, and dogs. There's one lad, though, that ain't so bad. He come in yesterday. He's got learning. A gentleman, you can see that. Thomas Lovelace, his name. He's in debt to his eyes. £2,000.
1: I'll be here until I rot, Price.
0: Oh, I wouldn't say that, sir. There's always hope.
1: You've been here before?
0: 3 times, sir. This is my 4th. And always for debt. Of course, there was the matter of my wife, Betty, this time.
1: What did you do for a living, Price? What's the matter?
0: Hadn't you noticed? The others there, they never talk to me. Hadn't you noticed?
1: Not particularly.
0: I'll tell you why. Because I was in the employ of His Majesty. In service to the Crown. That's why.
1: That's why they don't talk to you?
0: Well, I suppose you won't either when I tell you. You'll find out in a day or so anyhow. What's the news? I'm the hangman.
1: Hangman? But I thought the Jack Ketch was...
0: That's what they call me.
1: Oh.
0: I thought so. Go on, sir. I won't trouble you. You're a gentleman. You don't want the likes of me.
1: You haven't got a very savory reputation, you know, Price.
0: It was my job. Somebody had to do it.
1: I've heard that you rather enjoyed it.
0: That's a lie.
1: What about the poor devils who paid you to put them out of their misery quickly?
0: I was happy to oblige. Poor souls. Sometimes they give me a few pence to help them through the awful passage to heaven. But Lord bless them, I did my best.
1: And if they didn't have any money?
0: I wouldn't hold it against them. Of course, I'm not denying that a nice rag or press job was worth a few shillings extra. But wouldn't you have taken the money? I ask you, wouldn't you?
1: I wouldn't have had your job, Price. Not for £1,000,000.
0: Oh, well, that's the way of it. Each man to what he knows. Right, Mr. Lovelace? My profession is hangman. Yours is to be a gentleman. Am I right, sir? And we're both of us in debtor's prison. Well, that gave him something to think about. He wasn't so high and mighty after that. Mr. Lovelace never had visitors. I didn't either. That is, not till one day, 3 months after I first come here. And it was William Hartley. And I didn't like the nasty weasel smile on him.
2: Well, Price, I heard about your misfortune and I came to sympathise.
0: How thoughtful, William.
2: How do they treat you in here?
0: Treat? Oh, like a blooming earl, can't you see?
2: Nasty smell down here.
0: They haven't brought in the fresh roses yet.
2: No. What about your debts, Price? Any luck?
0: No. It's only a matter of £5.
3: William? William Arthur, you did... Did you come here to help me?
4: You're going to lend me the money.
3: Have I misjudged you, William? Good friend.
2: No, you haven't misjudged me, Price. I didn't come here to lend you nothing. I come here like a good Christian to see you had your health and spirits. And I brought you a prayer book for your poor soul to feed on.
3: Oh, blimey,
2: change your ways, Bryce. Change your ways before it's too late.
5: I'll change the shape of your head.
3: I'm going to turn you off, Mr. William Hartley.
5: Wait, let him go. You hear me? Let him go. Get away from him, Bryce. Stop it.
1: Have you gone mad? You know what they'll do to you with this?
6: You shouldn't have done that, Price. I won't forget. You'll pay for that.
0: I paid 30 lashes and slumgullion for a month. Now, I wasn't going to forget William Hartley. Never in all my life. It was Mr. Lovelace who saved me a crust or two of bread when I was brought up from the Black Hole. It was the best meal I ever had. And then things were the same again. The weeks went by. I wrote a song ballad. Mr. Lovelace did the words in writing for me. I called it The Man of Destiny's Hard Fortune, Whereby His Hopeful Harvest Is Like to Be Blasted. And nobody bought it, though I still didn't have the money to pay me debts. Then I heard about Betty and the kid. They'd run off and left me. And that's when I made up my mind to get out of Marshalsea. That and William Hartley. Oh, I'd pay a little court on him. I told my idea to Mr. Lovelace one night. Mr. Lovelace?
1: Yes?
0: Come closer, sir. Listen, I'm getting out, see? Now, you've treated me right. I'm willing to take you with.
1: How can you? We've got these chains. It's impossible.
0: No, it ain't. They take him off in the afternoon when we exercise, don't they? All right. That's the time.
1: How?
0: You leave that to me. You want to go with?
1: I'd rather die trying than stay.
0: All right, sir. Now, here's what we do. There's a woodshed next to the gate of the yard. Door's always open. When we have our constitutional tomorrow, we hop in there and wait till it's dark.
1: One of the keepers will see us.
0: Now, there's a new one on. I've been watching him. He's been drunk for a week. Easy as pie. You wait. We did it. Stayed hiding behind the wood till night. Felt funny without the chains on after so long. And then about 10 o'clock, we started out of the shed. I took a thick stick from the woodpile. Shh. Come on.
1: Gate will be locked.
0: Have to do a bit of climbing then, eh? All clear.
1: Look, keeper.
0: He's asleep.
1: We have to pause him, supposing he wakes up.
0: He won't. Up now. Give me an hand up first, and then I'll pull you over.
1: Right.
0: All right. Now give me your hand. There. Up you come. And there's London. Ain't that the loveliest sight? William Hartley's out there in it. Come on. We stayed together till we was well out of sight of the prison. And then Mr. Lovelace said goodbye.
1: I'll leave you here, Price. I can't thank you enough for helping me. We shan't meet again, I suppose. But I'll always remember you. Goodbye.
0: And he went his way. A couple of minutes later, I found a broom maker going home from selling his wares. And after a short argument, I had 2 silver shillings in my pocket. I tossed for it. William Hartley, now or later. My first one. And that took me to the nearest alehouse in Bunhill Fields. Hartley'd have to wait, but not for long. Oh, I was going to do him a mischief. Pay the little scut back before the night was out. It was 2 hours later that I left the alehouse with a lovely swishing in my belly and happiness in my head. Funny thing, I couldn't on the life of me remember what I had to do. But there was something. Oh, his groans was dreadful for to hear as the stones they pressed upon him. And Jack stood solemn, not shedding a tear when the... Hello, who's there?
7: It's me, Elizabeth White. Is that you, John Price? I thought you were in Marshalsea.
0: Elizabeth White? Well, I never. What you doing in Bunhill Fields this time of night?
7: Well, I had an order of gingerbread to deliver.
0: No.
7: You frightened me.
0: Oh, me frightened? Oh, I'm all right, you know. That. Well, I've had one or two, but nobody can say John Price can't behave like a gentleman.
7: You are wicked.
0: Oh,
3: I wish I was married to a sweet woman like you, Elizabeth. Oh, how I envy your husband.
7: Oh, no, Mr. Price.
3: Well, I apologize. Humbly. Do you hate me?
7: Of course not. I never hated you. It was Harry didn't want me to talk to you.
3: No, I mean, because I'm hangman.
7: Ah, you're not anymore, anyway.
3: I'm really very gentle at heart, you know. I'm just misunderstood by one and all.
7: Oh, I suppose.
3: Elizabeth, I've always had a liking for you.
7: Mr. Price.
3: Have you got a little money put away? We could make it a business arrangement, just you and me, huh? And I'll pay you next month, how's that?
7: Oh, I haven't got anything, Mr. Price.
3: Hold on, maybe a shilling or two. You must have got something for the gingerbread.
7: Please, Mr. Price, my Harry...
3: Well, it ain't honourable for a man in my position to be in debt. There's no one to turn to. Come on, I'll pay you back, I swear it, I'm desperate.
7: No, no, Mr.
3: Will
7: Price.
3: Will you keep it, huh?
7: Oh,
3: stop it,
7: you're
3: the watchman down now. Stop it now. Give it over, you hear me? No. Oh, no, just don't. I need this, you see. I need it. I told you I'd pay you. Shut it off! Shut it off!

0: Newgate this time. The watchman got me. But he was too late for Elizabeth White. I'm afraid I done her in, poor soul. I'm to hang for it, so there you are. I can hear him coming for me now. Oh, I'd like a last swig of something to see me on me way.
1: William Hartley.
2: Are you ready, John Price?
1: You nasty little winkle. You mean you're the hangman?
2: I am.
1: I was coming back to turn you off, you maggoty worm, and I forgot, or you wouldn't be here now.
2: I bear you no malice, John Price.
1: Oh, you won't make no hangman. Not for long, you. What? You wait. You wait. They'll start calling you Jack Catch. You wait.
2: It's my duty. I always knew that someday I'd find my calling to protect the people from such poor wretches as you. I have found it.
1: God blimey. I might have knowed. I might have knowed. Bar meter. Well, I for one haven't got a brass farthing for you. My clothes, they won't fetch tuppence, so blast you.
2: I don't want neither. It's me job, John Price. Turning you off is me job, and that's what I'm going to do. You've come to a wicked end, as I knew you would.
1: If I'm going to nab the stifles, and it's William Hartley what's going to do it, I'm better off dead. Here, William, you write something for me on the wall, will you? Yeah, I've got some charcoal. Yeah, right here, here. What? All right, now you write this. Right, here died John Price, hangman of London. He was turned off upon the gallows, which he had served so well in his day. God save the king. In the year 1686.

Suspense, in which Hans Conried starred in tonight's presentation of The Groom of the Ladder. Be sure to listen in again next week when we bring you another presentation of radio's outstanding theater of thrills.

0: Suspense is produced and directed in Hollywood by Anthony Ellis, who also wrote tonight's script. The music was composed by Lucian Morawek and conducted by Wilbur Hatch. In tonight's story, Ben Wright was heard as Hartley. Featured in the cast were Raymond Lawrence, Richard Peel, Bill James, Doris Lloyd, Betty Harford, and Stan Jones.
1: Nobody's selling the Brooklyn Bridge anymore, but don't for a minute think that because that racket has been exposed, 100 others just as bizarre aren't flourishing right now. Underworld characters who want an easy buck and aren't fussy how they make it are endlessly inventive in that way. Fortunately, the agents of the FBI are even quicker and shrewder in their counter efforts to foil their plans and ferret them out of hiding. You can hear another startling drama revealing one more of those clever plans and its ultimate defeat on that popular CBS radio program, The FBI in Peace and War, over most of these same stations tomorrow night. Remember, The FBI in Peace and War, tomorrow night. 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
16: 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We call it Arctic Rescue. So now, starring Mr. John Stevenson, here is tonight's suspense play, Arctic Rescue.

0: Picture this if you can. Christmas night. Miles and miles of endless, empty, broken white ice. An ice floe drifting somewhere in the vicinity of the 73rd parallel, north of the Arctic Circle. Nothing but ice. That is, nearly nothing. If you look carefully through the winter night, you'll see two tiny dark blemishes, the figures of two men. One twisted in an unconscious heap is our skipper, Jonathan Blake. The other figure, Gerald Stewart, first mate. Me. It makes a sorry picture, eh? Civilized men in a primitive wilderness of ice, waiting, helplessly, for death. Aye, a sorry picture. It's a far different picture you'd have seen if you'd been part of the excited crowd standing at the battery of a New York waterfront on June morning, the year 1852.
1: Aye, Mrs. Stewart.
2: The moment of departure?
1: Aye, Lady Franklin. You must take the high tide.
2: May God and His great mercy protect you and your men from the perils which await you.
1: The men are prepared for hardship, Lady Franklin.
0: And we shall succeed where the others have failed in ending the mystery of the Erebus and Terror.
1: Aye. Back to Aberdeen in time for a Christmas feast.
2: We'll prepare a Christmas celebration your men will never forget, Captain.
3: We're leaving for England next week. I shall pray for you, Mr. Stewart. For all of you.
0: Thank you, Miss Graycroft. I'll stand many a watch out at sea thinking of last night. The ball, dancing, and you. That is, all of us will, I mean.
1: What my first mate is trying to tell your niece, Lady Franklin, is how grateful the officers and crew are for the farewell ball you held in their honor last night.
2: I'm the grateful one, Captain Blake. Please bring them all home safely.
1: Come now, Lady Franklin, no need for worry. The Jessica is a sturdy ship, and the men are in good health and lofty spirits. We'll be back by Christmas, you'll see. The tide will change. We must be on our way.
2: Then goodbye and good luck, Captain.
1: Goodbye, Lady Franklin, Miss Graycroft.
3: Goodbye, Captain Blake. Goodbye, Mr. Stewart. Godspeed.
0: Thank you. We shall see you in Aberdeen Christmas week.
1: Let's get aboard, Mr. Stewart.
0: Yes, sir.
1: Goodbye, Lady Franklin.
0: Starkey.
4: Yes, sir.
0: Drop the gangway.
4: Yes, sir.
1: All hands at their mooring stations, Mr. Stewart.
0: Yes, sir.
1: And pass the orders to cast off.
0: Aye, sir.
5: All hands, prepare to cast off.
6: All hands, prepare to cast off.
5: Let go one and two.
6: Let go one and two.
5: Let go three and four.
6: Let go three and four.
0: Ship's underway, sir.
1: Aye. Well, Mr. Stewart, fill your eyes with the sight of New York. It's the last of it you'll be seeing for some time to come. Aye. A good long time.
0: I am, sir. As the Jessica moved slowly to the outer harbor, I watched a tiny, delicate white dot in the crowd at the wharf. She stood there beside Lady Franklin, waving. And I watched until the morning fog erased the sight of the New York waterfront.

0: Aside from the ship's log, I've decided to keep a running account of this voyage. This account will be transferred to a watertight jar and thrown to the currents should any sudden disaster occur. The first 3 weeks of navigation north were merely a matter of settling down to ship's routine. On June 30th, after officer's mess, we sighted Point Farewell on the Greenland coast. The time had come for the captain to read a letter of instructions given to him by Lady Franklin.
1: Captain Blake, I'm sure you will do all that any man can in discovering the fate of my husband, Sir John Franklin, and his two ships, the Erebus and Terror. But my only fear is that you might sacrifice your lives in the unknown regions of the Arctic. Therefore, let me state that above all else, the preservation of the lives of you and your heroic companions is more important to me than the purpose of your journey. May God in his great mercy preserve you all from harm amidst the perils which await and restore you to us safely and in health as well as honor. Your sincere and attached friend, Jane Franklin. These are the only written instructions I have, gentlemen. Now then, Mr. Stewart, the map, please.
0: Yes, sir.
1: There it is, gentlemen. The most recent Admiralty map of the Arctic regions that we are approaching.
2: Map? Well, it's almost completely blank.
1: Aye, Mr. Halliday. Thousands of miles of uncharted wilderness.
0: And somewhere in that frozen tundra, Sir John Franklin and his men vanished.
1: Aye. And our search will begin tomorrow when we drop anchor in Gold Harbor. We'll pick up our ice pilot, Mr. Patrick Hansen's, from additional supplies, and then make for the Arctic Circle.
2: Arctic Circle? Sounds like the edge of the world, eh, Stuart?
0: Yes, a little frightening, too.
2: You? Frightened?
1: Mr. Halliday, if I were you, I would respect Mr. Stewart's fear of what lies before us.
0: Captain, I was just thinking. If Franklin was looking for the Northwest Passage, he'd probably make an approach through here, through Lancaster Sound.
1: Aye.
0: Then he must have passed Pond's Bay here. And according to our information, there are Eskimos at Pond's Bay. They might have seen his ships enter Lancaster Sound.
2: And if they did, then we'll have something to go by.
1: I hope Mr. Hansen understands the Eskimo dialects. They can tell us much.
0: I don't see how we can cover all this territory and get back by Christmas, Captain.
1: We have no choice, Mr. Stewart. If we get caught beyond the Arctic Circle after the summer months, we may never get back.
2: Never?
1: Aye. In the winter, the seas are covered with great ice floes, and once a ship is frozen in those latitudes, it will stay there until the summer thaw. And you can't imagine the horrors we'd endure in an Arctic winter, Mr. Halliday.
2: I suppose not.
0: Franklin and his men were probably frozen in for the winter and...
2: And they were never heard from again?
1: Exactly. Well, that will give you a brief idea of what we're in for, gentlemen. We'll know more after Mr. Hansen comes aboard. Any questions?
0: I have nothing but questions, Captain.
1: I wish I had the answers, Stuart.
0: Noon the next day, we dropped anchor in the harbor of Godhaab. Here we could take on coal, additional winter clothing, dogs and Eskimo drivers, and Mr. Hansen, our ice pilot. Godhaab was nothing more than a few huts of the Baffin Bay Trading Company. And as we prepared to go ashore, a longboat suddenly appeared alongside.
3: Captain Blake.
1: Aye?
3: I'm Patrick Hansen, your ice pilot, sir.
1: We were about to send a boat ashore for you, Mr. Hansen.
3: No time for that, Captain.
1: But we planned on picking up supplies and dogs.
3: I brought them. They're in the boat.
0: Well, what's the rush, Mr. Hansen?
1: This is Gerald Stewart, my first mate.
3: You've never been to the Arctic before, Mr. Stewart.
0: No.
3: You'll take my word for it. We better get up there while we got the summer weather, you bet.
0: All right, so we run into a little summer ice. The Jessica's prepared for it.
3: Yeah. She looks like good, strong ship. We never seen an iron ship up here before. And steam engine, too.
0: Well, that's not all the Jessica has. There's an additional iron plates across her hull, as well as added bracing thwartships. And the forward 10 feet of the bow is solid iron and razor sharp at the edge. What do you think that will do to your ice, Mr. Hansen?
3: You wait and you see what the ice can do to a ship. Even an iron ship, Mr. Stewart.
1: Mr. Hansen, you received my letters.
3: Yeah.
1: And you made inquiries about the Erebus and Terror?
3: Yeah, they was here. They couldn't get dogs, so they headed for Pond's Bay.
1: Across Baffin Bay.
3: That's right.
1: Just as we thought. Mr. Halliday?
2: Yes, sir?
1: Get those supplies aboard, then prepare the ship for sea.
2: Aye, aye, sir.
1: Stewart, you can chart a course for us. We'll cross the Arctic Circle next and on to Pond's Bay.
0: We set a north by northwest course, leaving the last outpost of civilization behind us, and crossed the Great Baffin Bay. On July 4th, we crossed the Arctic Circle without ceremony. Then we had ice freezing on deck and in the rigging. A day later, we saw our first floating iceberg. For this time of the year, we should not have seen either one. From Godhab to Pond's Bay, 6.5 days. Perfect calm. Upon landing, we found a small contingent of Eskimos, but nothing else. They seemed hostile and would give us no information. Then, as we were preparing to return to the Jessica, one of the natives, a girl, rushed from one of the huts and down to the beach.
4: Who's there? Who's there?
1: What's she saying, Mr. Henson?
3: I'm not sure.
0: Captain, look. She has something in her hand. She wants us to look at it.
1: It's a small brass button.
0: From a naval uniform.
1: Aye. See if she'll trade it for some sewing needles.
4: Josef? Galaga?
1: What does she mean by that?
4: Josef.
3: Josef. She trying to say a man's name.
4: Josef Galaga?
1: Joseph Gallagher? Stewart, is that name on Sir John's crew list?
0: I'm looking, sir. Yes, sir, it's here. Quartermaster, Joseph Gallagher. They've been here.
1: Aye. Better get back to the ship, men. Looks like a gale brewing.
4: Josef?
1: Let her keep the buttons to it. Give her the needles, too.
0: Yes, sir.
4: Josef?
0: After leaving Pond's Bay, 2 months passed without incident. Then we entered Lancaster Sound and approached the scarcely charted islands along Barrow Strait. Then we encountered great mountains of floating ice, and we had only a few hours of twilight each day. We crossed the 75th parallel and north into Wellington Channel to Bathurst Islands, the last of the charted islands on my maps. Then on September 10th, weather changed. Northwest gales, sleet, and heavy fogs that forced us to a bare crawl. And worse, mammoth ice floes that closed in all around us.
1: Mr. Stewart?
0: Yes, sir.
1: Keep an eye on the temperature.
0: I am, sir.
5: Ice! Ice! Dead ahead!
6: Quartermaster! Starboard! 6 degrees!
3: She's been getting smaller all the time.
0: Captain, the temperature's still dropping. 10 above 0.
1: What do you think of this lead, Henson?
3: I think maybe we better back out of here.
1: Back out? Take a look astern, Henson. Back out where?
2: Captain!
1: What is it, Halliday?
2: The rudder won't respond.
0: 6 below, sir.
5: Ice! Get ahead!
3: The lead is getting smaller, Captain.
1: Aye. Aye. Well, the Arctic seems to be closing down on us on all counts.
0: The walls of the lead moved in closer until a man could jump to the ice from either side of the ship. And then the Jessica was...

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The precinct house, the hub of a policeman's life, is a world in itself. All the distorted, misguided emotions of humanity are channeled through its doors and dealt with by the men who work there, protecting us every hour of the day and night. You can get another authentic glimpse of this tense but tireless life Thursday on that brilliantly realistic CBS radio drama, 21st Precinct, heard every Thursday night over most of these same stations. Not only will you hear another exciting, incisive drama of police life, you will win a new knowledge of and respect for the men in precinct houses everywhere on 21st Precinct. And now we bring back to our Hollywood soundstage John Stevenson, starring in tonight's production, Arctic Rescue, a tale well calculated to keep you in...

0: September 10th, 1852. Unless a miracle occurred, we were frozen in the Arctic for the rest of the winter months. A sea of ice surrounded us, and the ship took on a starboard list from the pressure of the floe. Rations were cut in food, water, and coal consumption. Furious gales came and went. There were more freezing temperatures, often as low as 35 below. The doctor was a busy man. Nearly all hands suffered from frostbite, many from gangrene. Conditions aboard the Jessica were deplorable. I thought they couldn't get any worse. October came. November. December. And we thought of home and the holidays. And of Lady Franklin and Miss Craycroft sitting alone at the Christmas feast that was to be held in our honor. On Christmas Day, the cook outdid himself. We had a feast aboard the Jessica on the last of the salt pork and the beef. And with the last of the Alsop's ale and minced meat, the cook made pies. And we had a celebration. Christmas Day, 1852. Men, men, the captain has a word to say.
1: I dropped below to offer you my greetings on this holiday and to wish you a much happier Christmas next year.

0: Christmas Eve, 1853. 1 year later. We're still frozen in. Summer came and passed without an appreciable rise in temperature, and the ice failed to break up. Men living on pemmican, occasionally bear meat and seal blubber. No more lime juice. This means scurvy. The year also saw the loss of 11 men, the doctor and the ice pilot Hansen among them. Two in a chase with a polar bear, three from scurvy and the rest from gangrene. Most of the men have frostbite. Our second Christmas in the Arctic. A flow that holds the ship is drifting south down Peel Sound. We saw the shores of King William Island, and the captain sent three men on a sledge to look for food depots or a rock cairn. Anything. They returned today.
1: Where did you find it, Halliday?
2: In a cairn. We also found empty pemmican cans and bits of ship's timber.
1: Stuart, listen to this. It was written by Franklin himself. 1851. Latitude 69 degrees, longitude 98 degrees west. HMS Terror sank when ice broke. Erebus still

0: Thousand Inn. Beset since April 12th, 1850. We are deserting the Erebus. Attempting overland march to Back's Fish River to Hudson Bay. If unheard from, when this found, we must be considered lost. Sir John Franklin, Captain, HMS Erebus.
1: We've found what we came for.
0: Aye.
1: Then they're all dead.
0: Aye.
1: If something doesn't happen pretty soon, we'll be dead too. Makes for a very merry Christmas, eh, Captain? Captain!
2: I hear it. The ice. It's breaking.
3: Great cracks open in the ice. And then out of the water, through the openings, another great mountain of ice would rise. Great slabs of surface, 100 yards wide, shattered, upended, and sank into the churning water. All around us, great jagged fingers of ice crashed up through the floe.
4: All hands abandon ship.
5: 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All hands abandon ship.
2: Stuart, get your charts. We're going out on the ice.
3: I could feel the ship jarring loose under me. And suddenly the Jessica wrenched sharply, throwing me across the deck. The last sound in my ears was that of Jessica tearing loose from the ice.
1: Slowly, I became aware of a pain in my leg. Then of movement. I opened my eyes. Captain was helping me walk. I looked into the winter darkness for the familiar sight of the Jessica. I saw nothing. Nothing but ice. Skipper.
0: Feeling better, lad?
1: What about the ship?
0: Gone down.
1: The rest of the men?
0: I don't know. Gone. The floe separated. Most of them are on the other side.
1: Oh. Where are we walking to?
0: I don't know. I don't know. Keep walking. Aye. We'll keep walking. We'll find a yule log, Stuart. What's Christmas without a yule log in the hearth?
1: Move, Skipper. Move. On and on, climbing jagged hummocks of ice, falling through thin spots, legs got wet, froze. We beat the ice off, walking in circles through the Arctic night. Endless circles. We'll rest a bit.
0: Rest. Sleep a bit. In the ice. Warm, comforting ice.
1: No, don't sleep. Get awake, Captain.
0: Sleep, Stuart. The fire in the hearth will keep us warm. And tomorrow, Christmas morning, it'll be there, Stuart, you'll see.
1: What will be there?
0: It'll be there. You'll see.
1: Don't go to sleep, Captain. Don't sleep. My eyes grew heavy. I craved sleep. But to sleep was to die. I was ready. In the sky over the horizon, a star. The night was overcast. There were no other stars. Just one. Bright. In the distance. I could see it. I stood. It was still there. A bright star. Over the horizon. Captain. Captain. Up. Up. On your feet.
3: Captain, we're going to keep walking. Captain! Captain, get up!
0: I want to sleep. I'm tired.
3: You've got to get up. Got to get up. Keep on walking.
0: Keep walking? Where?
3: There. That way. Towards that star. We walked on. Slowly. I carry the skipper. Unconscious now. What could it be? There are no lights in the optic. No stars through the overcast. But we kept moving. And the star came closer. I couldn't believe what suddenly appeared. Through the darkness, directly beneath the star, was the vague outline of a ship. A ship! Hey!

0: He's coming out of it. Stuart? Stuart!
1: Ship. I saw Starkey. Halliday.
2: In the flesh.
1: I saw a ship.
2: Yes, I know. You're on it. See?
1: But where did it come from? It's not the Jessica.
2: I know. It's the Erebus, one of Franklin's ships.
3: The one they deserted.
1: The Erebus? Where did it come from?
2: Well, there we were, all of us except you and the captain, lying on that floe after the Jessica went down. Ready to die, just as we thought you'd died. And then, just as graceful as you please, we see a ship drifting slowly out of the fog, through the broken ice, right to us.
1: The captain. I left him out on the ice.
2: No, he's all right. We brought him aboard. And pretty soon, we'll be on our way home.
1: Home?
2: Yes, the ice is open. We can get out. The Erebus will take us back. How's that for a Christmas surprise?
1: I follow the star.
2: What?
0: He's sleeping. What was that he said? He followed a star?
2: Oh, he must have seen that lantern we hung on the mainmast. Mistook it for a star.
0: Oh.
2: And saved his life. And the captain. Well, being that it's still Christmas, I guess you could call it a miracle. Hey, Starkey?
4: Aye, I guess you could at that, sir.

Suspense, in which John Stevenson starred in tonight's presentation of Arctic Rescue. Next week, the story of a man who thought the best way to commit murder was to plan it first. We call it Variations on a Theme. That's next week on Suspense.

0: Suspense is transcribed in Hollywood by Anthony Ellis. Tonight's script was written by Gus Bays. The music was composed by Lucian Marowek and Renee Garagang and conducted by Wilbur Hatch. Featured in the cast were Herb Butterfield, Norma Barton, Lillian Bayef, Richard Peel, George Walsh, John Dodsworth, and Clayton Post.
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And now, tonight's presentation of radio's outstanding theater of thrills, Suspense. Tonight, we bring you a transcribed story of a man who thought the best way to commit murder was to plan it first. We call it Variations on a Theme. So now, starring Parley Bear, here is tonight's suspense play, Variations on a Theme.

0: Oh, no, no, she isn't here. 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Oh, Mrs. Wadwood, how are you? Oh, fine, just fine. No, she left this morning. I'm taking the train this afternoon. No, the kids aren't going till Thursday. Yeah, I imagine so. All right, I'll tell her you called. Oh, I'm sure she'll write. Goodbye. Joe, can you hear me? That was Mrs. Watwood. I told her you left this morning. I'll bet that old Harridan's going to miss you. But I won't. Come to think of it, not many people are going to care one way or the other. You're just a habit, Joe. A bad habit. There. That hurt your ears, Joe? Well, that's what I've had to put up with from you, yapping at me for the past 20 years, just banging on my ears. Bang, bang, bang. I hope you're comfortable in there, dear. You've got a long trip to take. It had taken me 5 years to work it out and a couple of minutes to do the thing. It was the morning we were to go up to the cabin for a month. Beautiful Tuesday morning, July. Warm, sunny. I had the trunk all ready for her. She was finishing packing in the bedroom and, as usual, nagging, griping.
1: Herman? Herman! Did you pack your hairbrush?
0: Yes, dear.
1: Oh, I don't know why you want to take all that fishing tackle. You never catch any fish anyway. What time are they coming for the luggage?
0: 1 o'clock. I told you.
1: Oh, I don't feel right taking off and leaving the children to follow. If anything... Herman, for heaven's sake, what are you doing with that trunk? We don't need a trunk. Now, you get that thing put away. It's all dusty. Look at my nice, clean room. What are you doing with that trunk, Herman?
0: I need it to pack, dear.
1: Have you gone out of your mind? We are packed.
0: No, not... Quite, Joe. I forgot something.
1: Now, you're not taking another thing.
0: Oh, yes, I am. Oh, I've wanted to do that for a long time. She wasn't dead. I didn't hit her hard enough for that. Just out like a light. I taped her hands behind her back, folded her up nicely, and taped her ankles. Particularly, I enjoyed putting 2 yards of electrical tape over her mouth. She came to just as I got her in the trunk. You should have seen her eyes. Just before I put the lid down, I told her what was going to happen. You've never looked better, dear. Now, don't you worry about a thing, because I have taken care of everything. You're going on the train with the rest of the baggage. And when we get to Piney Crest, old man Butterfield will haul you out to the cabin. And then tonight, when it's nice and dark, I'm going fishing, dear, and I'm going to put you in the boat, take you out to the middle of the lake, and drop you down. It's a metal trunk. It'll sink. If you'd ever listened long enough to hear what anybody else was saying, you might remember that they have never found the bottom in that lake. Oh, you're thinking that Mr. Butterfield will wonder where you are or why you haven't showed up. That's what you're thinking, isn't it? Well, I'm going to be worried, see. I put you on the train this morning and had some work to clean up in the office, so I had to take the next one. But I'll figure you stopped off to see your mother in Greenwood. You said that you might, remember? You talked to her the other night and said you might. There were 2 witnesses. That sickening Mrs. Dolman and your dear girlhood friend, Louise. Their husbands had any sense, they'd murder them, too. And besides, even if anybody does suspect anything, corpus delicti, you know, just find the body. And nobody's going to. It's worth taking a chance, dear. Have a nice trip. Incidentally, in case you're wondering why I didn't kill you just now, I want you to have time to think for the next 3 hours. Go through a little what you've put me through for the last 20 years. And keep your big mouth
2: Stop it!
0: I made some coffee and waited for the expressman. Every once in a while, I'd creep up quiet as a mouse, go over to the trunk and
3: give it a kick
0: right where her ear was. And every time I did it, I felt a year younger. At 1 o'clock, right on the nose.
4: Mr. Milford?
0: Yeah, that's right. You've come for the luggage.
4: Yes, sir.
0: Well, it's all there. Suitcases, trunk, fishing tackle.
4: Oh, gonna do a little fishing, huh?
0: I sure am.
4: Oh, the trunk's pretty heavy.
0: Oh, would you like me to give you a hand?
4: Oh, no, that's all right. I've got the dolly right outside. Okay, here we go. Oh, boy, that thing really weighs.
0: Yeah, well, it's all right. There's nothing breakable in there. It is a good, solid trunk. They don't make them like that anymore.
4: I guess not. Well, I'll put the rest of the stuff on top of the trunk.
0: All right. Oh, be careful of my tackle, that's all.
4: Oh, I know what you mean. Okay, is that it?
0: Yep, that's it.
4: One trunk, 3 suitcases, fishing tackle. Will you sign here, please?
0: Sure. There you are.
4: Thank you.
0: What time will they be at the station?
4: Oh, about 20 minutes.
0: Oh, fine. I'm catching at 2 o'clock.
4: Oh, they'll be there.
0: Yeah, that's fine. Thanks a lot.
4: Oh, don't mention it.
0: Thanks again.
4: Well, have a good trip. Catch a fish for me.
0: Yeah, I will. Well, that's that. I went in the kitchen, had another cup of coffee, and didn't wash the cup and saucer or the coffee pot. I didn't have to, and there wasn't anybody to tell me I was messing up the kitchen. It was about 1:50 when the doorbell rang again.
4: Mr. Milford, can I use your phone?
0: Well, what's the matter?
4: Oh, I can't get the pickup started. It's that distributor again. I told him at the garage.
0: Yeah, see here, I've got a train to catch. You've got to get the luggage to the station.
4: Oh, I'll have them send out another pickup. It shouldn't take more than 15 minutes. I'm awful sorry.
0: Well, couldn't you fix it? Try again. I just can't miss that train.
4: I've tried, Mr. Milford, believe me.
0: Well, all right, I suppose you'll have to, but please tell them to hurry, will you?
4: Sure. Doggone distributor. I told him. Sure hate to put you out, Mr. Milford. Hello? Let me have the routing desk. Okay, I'll wait. Oh, Mr. Milford, it never fails. When you're in a hurry, it never fails.
0: Do you think it's safe leaving the things out there? Maybe you ought to bring them in.
4: Oh, no. It's all right. As soon as I'm through, I'll go out and sit in the pickup.
0: Say, look, it's almost 1:15.
4: Oh, don't you worry. We'll get your stuff there on time. Come on, on the phone. Hello. Hey, what's happening, honey? Well, I got a customer. He's got to catch a train.
0: In
4: my truck's broken down.
0: In 45 minutes.
4: Well, he says in 45 minutes. Okay. Oh, boy, it's some service. I work for the mister, and it's a good job, but I tell you, sometimes, boy.
0: Oh, for heaven's sake.
5: Hello, Herman. Joe still here?
0: No. She's gone, Louise. She caught the 11 o'clock train.
5: Oh, that's funny. She said she was going to stop by for a minute.
0: Well, she was late. Listen, I can't talk now. The expressman's here, and I...
5: Why, is that all your luggage on the truck?
0: Yes, it is.
5: Oh, I think that's very sensible, taking the trunk. I told Joe she ought to. Things don't crease so much. Nothing annoys me more than having all my nice summer things all creased when I take them out of the suitcase.
0: You're going to have to excuse me, Louise. I'm trying to get this
5: express... Don't be so nervous, Herman. Goodness, you make a body nervous being so nervous. You men, you and Jack. I'll bet Joe did all the packing, and all you have to do is see it get to the station. You men, honestly, talk about nervous. When are Julie and William going up?
0: The day after tomorrow.
5: Yeah, that's right. They're spending a couple of days at the beach with the Buford kids, huh? Honestly, I don't know how you let him go there alone. I've heard. Well, there's been talk of pretty wild parties. Of course, it's none of my business, but...
0: Thanks for stopping by, Louise. Goodbye.
5: Well, I think you're being very rude, Herman. I think you're being very rude.
0: What did they say?
4: Well, it's nothing to worry about, Mr. Milford. The other pickup will be on its way in a couple of minutes.
0: Oh, my. Look, it's 20 past one.
4: Now, you just take it easy. I'll go out and see if I can't get that pile of junk started. Now, you just take it easy. You'll make it all right. Now, remember, take it easy.
0: Darn Louise, I could have killed her. No, let Jack kill her. I have my own problems. I tell you, those women, she would notice the trunk. Oh, well, that wouldn't mean too much. I had the other one, a duplicate, already up at the cabin to bring back. Nobody would see me take it there. I was safe on that. I don't mind telling you, I was a little nervous waiting for that truck to come. Of course, there was some consolation. The sun was nice and hot, shining right on the trunk outside. Joe must have been roasting nicely. Just like that lamb she was always cooking. Every Saturday for 20 years, roast lamb. She knew I hated it. That's why she made it. No more roast lamb ever. Oh, the truck.
1: Hi, Dad.
2: Hi, Pop.
0: Julie, William, what are you doing home?
2: Oh, Mac Buford got sick. Appendix or something. Real square. We all got thrown out. No beach party, nothing.
1: So we decided to go up to the cabin with you.
2: Yeah. We put our suitcases on the truck outside and we're all set. Let's go, Pop.

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And now we bring back to our Hollywood soundstage Parley Bear, starring in tonight's production, Variations on a Theme, a tale well calculated to keep you in...

0: I knew they'd be better off without her, but what could I say? Kids, I got your mother outside in the trunk. I'm going to drop her in the lake when we get up to the cabin. They like me. Maybe they like me better than her, but she was their mother. They might be sympathetic, because she nagged them almost as much as she did me. Still, murder. I didn't think they'd go for that, so of course I didn't tell them. But I was in a mess. How was I going to get rid of her with the kids around? Well, they were all excited to get going and called a taxi, and by the time it got to the house, the other express truck had arrived and had taken off with the trunk and the cases. We made it to the station with 5 minutes to spare. But I guess I'm a fatalist. What's done's done. What's to be is to be. I figured I'd get rid of the kids long enough when we got to the cabin to take care of Joe. As we walked along the platform past the baggage car, I saw them loading the trunk. I must admit I got a kick out of the way they banged it around. It's funny how you get a kick out of something like that.
1: You want the sports section, Pop?
0: No, thanks. I read it.
2: You look tired.
0: I do.
2: You need a good rest.
1: Right. You and me'll do some fishing. Maybe this evening, huh, Pop?
0: Well, I don't know. Maybe.
2: You know Mother. She'll have a million things for us to do when we get there. I can hear her now.
1: Ah, let her stew. It's vacation time.
2: How was she this morning, Dad?
0: Oh, all right. Her usual self. Your mother's a rather nervous woman, you know.
2: Nervous? Huh.
1: Pop, you know, this year I've been studying some psychology, and, well, Pop, she's your wife and our mother. But, boy, if I've ever seen a psychotic, that's it.
0: No. You really shouldn't talk about your mother that way.
2: Oh, Dad, sometimes I wonder how you put up with it.
1: I'll bet right now she's complaining, all to herself. It's either too hot or too cold.
0: I imagine it's the heat more than the cold right now.
2: You know, I hope I find a man like you to marry. The patience of a saint.
1: He'd need to be if he married you.
2: Oh, hearty ha-ha.
0: No. Don't quarrel, children.
1: Hey, Julie, you remember last year that fella, what was his name? Well, you remember, he was at the...
0: Something was bothering me. I mean, aside from the fact that my wife was doubled up in a trunk a few cars away from where we were sitting. It had been bothering me ever since we left the house, and suddenly I knew what it was. The heat. You know what happens to tape when it gets warm, wet, particularly if it's in contact with flesh. Well, I can tell you, it gets loose. And I had a horrible vision of that electrical tape over Joe's mouth slipping. Oh, I could almost hear
2: her. Dad?
0: I felt pretty warm myself.
2: Dad? Dad, are you all right?
0: I was daydreaming.
1: Very Freudian, Pop. Very Freudian.
0: Yes. I feel a little restless. I'm going to walk up to the smoker.
1: Hey, swell. We'll all go.
0: Well, I'd kind of like to go alone.
2: Go ahead, Dad.
0: I won't be long. We had about 10 minutes before the train pulled into Piney Crest. I thought that if she had made a sound, and when she made it, she made a lot of it. Somebody would have heard her by now. There'd have to be some kind of a commotion at the baggage car. When I got to the connecting door to the baggage car, there wasn't a soul. Still, I wanted to be sure. If I was going to be caught, I might as well be caught right then. It really wouldn't make any difference, so I pounded on the door.
3: Yes, sir?
0: I was a little worried about my fishing tackle. I wanted to be sure it was on the car.
3: I'm sorry, no admittance.
0: Oh. Yes, well, I suppose it's there.
3: Where are you getting off?
0: Piney Crest.
3: Well, there's a metal trunk, some suitcases, and tackle to be put off there.
0: Yes, that's mine. Thank you very much.
3: Okay.
0: Just before he closed the door, I caught a glimpse of the trunk. It was standing on end, her head down, I hope. I felt better. Twenty minutes later, we were loading the suitcases on old man Butterfield's pickup truck. He was mighty glad to see us and mighty worried about Joe not having arrived yet. I explained about her visit to her mother.
4: Hey, well, sir, mighty glad to see you folks anyway. My stars, Mr. William, you've grown a lot.
0: We'd better get the trunk on now. William, you take this corner, and I'll get on the other side, and you push in the middle, Mr. Butterfield.
1: Okay, Pop. Now, all together. One, two, three, heave.
4: Oh, that's a mighty heavy trunk, Mr. Milford.
1: Oh, we're going to be up here for a month.
4: Yeah. Well, folks, fishing has been a mite slow, just a mite, but it should be picking up any day now. Fellas have been getting some nice strikes with bug-eyed poppers. Mighty nice strikes.
0: Oh, that's fine.
4: How's your wife, Mr. Milford?
0: Just fine, just fine.
4: Oh, proud piece of woman that, Mr. Milford. Proud piece. Miss Julie, you favor her.
2: Thank you, Mr. Butterfield.
4: You say she'll be up around 7, eh?
0: It depends on how long she stays where she is. It was a pretty narrow washboard road from the station to our cabin, about 8 miles. I could hear the luggage bouncing around in the back. The kids talked about everything that kids talk about when they start a vacation, and it made me feel good listening to them. Well, we got to the cabin, unloaded. Mr. Butterfield took off, and there we were, the four of us, including Joe in the trunk. My, it was a beautiful afternoon.
1: Boy, the old place hasn't changed. Pop, let you and me go down to the lake. What do you say?
2: That's a good idea. I'll get things unpacked.
0: No, you kids go on down. I'd feel better putting everything away myself. It'll make your mother happier.
1: Oh, Pop.
2: We'll all do it together. Might as well start with the trunk. Yours and Mother's clothes in that, Dad?
0: Well, you kids take your suitcases up to your rooms. I'll take care of the trunk.
2: Okay.
1: We'll still have time to fish before dark, Dad.
0: They went upstairs. I had to be very fast now. I dragged the trunk into the storage room, left it there in a corner, draped an old sheet over it, and brought out the empty duplicate trunk, which I had driven up to the cabin 6 months earlier. I was afraid they'd hear me, but they were too busy chattering to each other as they unpacked. Oh, Joe would have been proud of me if she'd seen how quickly I got the clothes out of the suitcases and put away. When the kids came back downstairs, the trunk stood open and empty in the middle of the floor.
1: Hey, that was quick work. Here, I'll help you put the trunk in the storeroom.
0: All right, William.
1: Lift it. I got it.
0: Careful. Careful.
1: Look out for your foot.
0: All right.
1: Pop, can I use your spinning outfit? I'd like to feel a bass on it. Oh, of course, I'm not saying it'd be as much fun as the old fly rod, but can I try?
0: Sure you can.
1: Oh, thanks. Gee, this is going to be a swell vacation, Pop.
0: I hope so.
2: What time do you think Mother will be here?
0: Well, she must have stopped off at Greenwood to see Grandma, so I imagine it ought to be around 7. She said it'd be about then.
2: All right. Why don't you two do some fishing for an hour, and I'll start dinner.
0: Fine, dear, fine.

0: Oh, this is a wonderful steak, Julie.
1: Thank you, Dad.
2: Great.
1: Don't talk with your mouth full. You know, I'm getting worried about Mother. It's almost 7:30.
0: No, I wouldn't worry, dear. She's probably...
1: What was that?
3: What was what?
4: I heard it. Like a knocking.
0: A woodpecker, probably.
4: Hey, that's no woodpecker.
1: What is it?
4: I don't know.
0: Oh, dear.
4: Where's it coming from?
1: It's not outside. It's...
4: Pop?
0: A rat, maybe?
4: I think it's coming from the storeroom.
1: It sounds like a woman. Listen.
4: It is in the storeroom.
1: I'm scared.
4: You stay here. Come on, Pop.
1: Be careful.
4: Pop? It's coming from over there, under the sheet. It's
0: your mother, William. The tape slipped. I was afraid it would.
4: Pop?
0: Come on.
4: Mother's in there?
1: Mother?
0: Help me unstrap it, William. Don't just stand there.
4: What's she doing in there?
0: Well, that's a pretty stupid question. She'll answer. Oh, my, how she'll answer it.
4: Pop. Oh, stop saying Pop.
5: All right.
0: Stand back.
1: Mother!
4: Ma, here, I'll get the tape off. Ma!
0: I'll have to think of something else. This won't work again, that's for sure.
6: He tried to murder me!

0: that hairbrush?
1: Yes, dear.
0: I don't know why you want to take all that fishing tackle. You never catch any fish anyway. What time are they coming for the luggage?
1: 1 o'clock, I told you.
0: Oh, I don't feel right taking off and leaving the children to follow. If anything... For heaven's sake, what are you doing with that trunk? We don't need a trunk. You get that thing put away. Oh, it's all dusty. Look at my nice, clean room. What are you doing with that trunk, Herman?
1: Nothing, dear. I decided not to.
0: Not to? Not to what? What's the matter with you, Herman?
1: Nothing. Just a little idea I had. I'll think of something else.

Suspense, in which Parley Bear starred in tonight's presentation of Variations on a Theme. Next week, the true story of a daring escape through the Iron Curtain of Czechoslovakia. We call it Listen, Young Lovers. That's next week on Suspense.

Suspense is transcribed in Hollywood by Anthony Ellis, who also wrote tonight's script. The music was composed by Renee Garrigan and conducted by Wilbur Hatch. Featured in the cast were Paula Winslow, Helen Klebe, Sam Edwards, Barbara Fuller, George Walsh, and Peter Leeds. Joan Loring, young Broadway star and winner of both the Donaldson and the Critics Circle Awards, will be adding to her prestige as a dramatic actress tomorrow night when she stars in The Payoff Girl. Tomorrow night on The FBI in Peace and War. 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
15: 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Also, hell hath no fury like a woman scorned. 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Mix well with a great singer turned dramatic actress, and you have our suspense story, The Well-Dressed Corpse, starring Miss Margaret Whiting, which begins in exactly 1 minute.
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16: 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More than 1 million people are now receiving benefits each month under this program. 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
14: And now, the well-dressed corpse, starring Miss Margaret Whiting, a tale well calculated to keep you in suspense.
17: She's lying on the couch in my office. I thought I'd just let her alone until you showed up, Captain.
18: That was considerate of you, Lieutenant.
17: Here.
18: Are you sure that's her?
17: I'm positive.
18: Where was she picked up? In her bedroom?
17: Hell's Kitchen, an alley. Somebody stole her dress and one of the boys gave her his overcoat.
18: Yeah. What's your name?
19: My name is Ruth Franklin.
18: How old are you?
19: 33.
18: Where do you live?
19: On Park Avenue.
18: You go to school in this city?
19: Graduate school, Columbia University. I work for the Carrington Green Advertising Agency. My secretary's name is Petey Wright. I'm the murderer you're looking for.
18: Yeah. Okay. I guess you're Ruth Franklin, all right.
19: I can hardly blame you for not recognizing me. Did you know that 6 weeks ago I was voted one of the 10 best-dressed women in America?
18: I read something about it.
19: I always knew that someday I would be. But when it actually happened, it was just as exciting as if it had been a total surprise. The invitation to the luncheon to meet the press came on Monday. I ran right out and bought the most elegant and expensive dress I could find. And when I swept into the luncheon, everyone was looking at me, including the other 9 well-dressed women. Percy Hamilton of Radcliffe Press, a little bald-headed man who moved and looked like a startled chipmunk, met me as I came in.
20: Oh, Miss Franklin, I'm so happy to see you. Right this way, please. You're a little late, you know.
19: Percy, baby, you've confused me perhaps with a debutante. I work for a living.
20: I'm going to put you here at table 13 with Mr. Mason. Miss Franklin, may I present Mr. Mason?
21: How do you do?
19: How do you do?
20: You two are going to be luncheon partners. Well, I'll run along.
21: You, of course, couldn't be anyone else but the best dressed Franklin.
19: I'm not sure I like the way you said that, Mr. Mason.
21: Well, my tone was not meant to imply a personal indictment, Miss Franklin. In fact, it's a commendation. You play your part very well in this best dressed racket.
19: Racket?
21: Racket.
19: Oh, I always draw the most charming luncheon partners. It was undoubtedly something in your childhood. They must have made you wear Buster Brown collars or velveteen knickers.
21: I wore dungarees. No, it's just that I have the best prima facie evidence anyone ever had that this best-dressed business is a travesty on good taste and artistic judgment.
19: Before I move to another table, Mr. Mason, I might find it interesting to hear one sentence telling me why you feel this way.
21: I'd be happy to oblige. You see, I was picked as one of the best-dressed men.
19: Mr. Mason, I believe I'm beginning to value your opinion.

0: Well, that's the way it began. A little careless banter while we sized each other up. And something in our measurements had meaning, because despite speeches and cold chicken a la King and news photographers interfering with most of our conversation, we later found ourselves at the Stork Club discussing everything from Picasso to paperback novels. Sometime in the evening, he said he had to catch a plane somewhere, but he'd get in touch with me soon. The next morning, when I walked into my office, Petey, my secretary, was wearing the smug smile of a girl who caught her older sister with a boy in the back porch hammock.
1: Seen it yet, boss?
0: The Gimbel ads? How were they?
1: I can wait.
0: All right. Seen what?
1: A picture of you and Roy Mason.
0: Mason? I hardly spoke a word to the man.
1: Hardly a word, huh? You know, that's a Stork Club ashtray in that picture. How did you converse? Smoke signals with your cigarettes?
0: Petey, you're very close to being fired.
1: Let me read you what Winchell says. The most handsome twosome in town last night were Ruth Franklin, the best-dressed huckster, and Roy Mason,
0: Petey,
1: who...
0: what do you know about him?
1: I'll save you the embarrassment of asking me to get a file on him. I've already done it. Here you are, boss. The Life and Loves of Roy Mason, assembled by Petey Wright, Girl Boswell.
0: All right. Tell it.
1: He's a foreign correspondent. Distinguished. He's written two books on world politics, The Long Road of Destruction and The Coming Asiatic Crisis. I've ordered both of them so you can talk his language. He's a Yale graduate, skull and bones, 38, unmarried. Just call me quick.
0: Thank you and goodbye.
1: I'll just leave these things here so you can drool over them. Have fun.
0: Petey.
1: Yes, boss, ma'am?
0: You've had your fun. Now, hands off. I'm going to marry him. I read those clippings through from beginning to end, and when I went home that night, I took both of Roy Mason's books with me. And the following night, he called me. And then it was practically every evening, and cocktails and weekends and intimate little dinners, fireplaces and books, and talk, talk, talk into the dawn. I knew, and I let the papers know, that Ruth Franklin had finally found a man who came up to her requirements. I had him hooked. Now it was time to reel him in.
2: Waiter, two more of the same, please.
0: Roy.
2: Hmm?
0: I have some news I know you'll be interested in.
2: You are going to run for president.
0: No, no, nothing as small as that. I'm going to get married.
2: You're going to get what?
0: Married.
2: Oh? To whom?
0: A man named Roy Mason.
2: I see. Does he know anything about it?
0: Well, I've kept it a secret from him until I was sure. Now my mind's made up.
2: Just like that, huh?
0: Uh-huh. Pleased?
2: Well, let's say flattered and very, very sorry.
0: Why?
2: To have to decline the invitation. You see, Ruth, I'm already engaged.
0: Why didn't you tell me?
2: You didn't ask me.
0: Who is it?
2: Her name is Elizabeth Granger, a socialite from Long Island. You may know her.
0: No, and I have no desire to.
2: Ruth, what made you think we were going to be married?
0: I guess I believe my own press notices. Every columnist in town has been ringing wedding bells for us.
2: I never pay attention to columnists.
0: Well, I do, and so do a lot of other people. And what a Roman holiday they're going to make out of this. Oh, boy, I can just see it. What best-dressed woman was left waiting at the church by what best-dressed man?
2: Well, I'll phone them tomorrow and tell them to lay off.
0: And make a bigger fool out of me? What do you think I am, a doorman, Ruth, an old shoe that you
2: Ruth,
0: can just...
2: Ruth, please, lower your voice. People are looking.
0: Oh, let them look. A scene in a cocktail lounge makes good reading,
2: Ruth.
0: And, oh, we always make the papers, don't we, lover?
2: Keep your voice down.
0: Why don't you go to Inner Mongolia or somewhere and write another book? Anywhere where I'll never have to see you again.
3: The second act of Suspense continues in 1 minute.
4: This is Johnny Baker with Communism on the Spot.
5: In the Soviet Union, the Communist Party keeps the Red Army in check in various ways. It limits the authority of commanding officers by placing full-time party members in charge of political affairs. It also does its best to keep military men out of high party positions. In this way, a top commander can be dismissed if he grows too powerful. This was strikingly demonstrated in the case of Marshal Zhukov. 3 months after becoming a Presidium member in 1957, he was demoted and relieved of his army command. To further ensure its control, the party also assigns to army units members of the secret police, who report directly to their police superiors rather than their commanding officers.
3: And now, we continue with Act Two of The Well-Dressed Corpse, starring Miss Margaret Whiting. A tale well calculated to keep you in suspense.
0: Oh, leave it to me. I did a grand job. I made my exit like the second lead in a Straw Hat Playhouse. The next day, I didn't go to the office and I didn't read the papers. I knew what would be in them. I felt sick and soiled and used. The phone rang all day long, but I didn't answer it until late in the afternoon. Hello?
6: Me?
0: Oh.
6: Trying to get you all day.
0: What for?
6: To tell you that we're friends, you and I. I hate like the devil to think that you really meant it when you said you never wanted to see me again. I sent you a letter last night, but I'd rather tell you what I wrote in person.
0: Now look, Roy.
6: No.

0: That's the truth.
1: But you're going to marry this...
0: Ruth,
1: this...
0: I want to talk with you, calmly, decently, honestly. I want you for a friend. I'm mixing a couple of drinks in my apartment around 5 tonight. I hope you'll be there to share them with me.
1: What a colossal ego this man had. And yet he was offering me the opportunity to settle the matter my way. I took it.
2: Ah, oh, you came. Thanks, Ruth. Let me take your coat.
1: No, it's a little chilly. I think I'll keep it on.
2: All right. Drink?
1: A very dry martini and a little soft music.
2: The record's on the turntable and the martini's already mixed. I knew you wouldn't pass up a Mason's special.
1: You were rather certain your pretty speech on the phone would work, weren't you?
2: I meant it. I'm glad you're here, Ruth. All of that highly lacquered veneer you show your public is all right for them. But for me, I'll take you the way I know you.
1: Tell me more.
2: Underneath $40,000 a year and behind that best-dressed wardrobe, you're quite a gal.
1: Quite an ornament to wear on your sleeve.
2: Oh.
1: Until you're tired of it.
2: No, you don't understand,
1: don't
2: Ruth.
1: Don't touch me.
2: Ruth!
1: Yes, it's a gun, Roy.
2: For heaven's sake, Ruth! Ah! Ruth, stop this. You've got it all wrong. Put down that gun. Ah! Ruth. Ruth, get a doctor. We'll say it was an accident.
1: Stay away from me.
2: Phone a doctor. Oh, no, no. It wasn't supposed to be this way at all. Ruth. Ruth, I wrote you.
1: I stood there looking down at him. He tried to talk again, but he couldn't say a word. And then all of a sudden, he was dead. I hadn't planned what I was going to do after I killed him, so I just sat down and finished my martini and looked at him lying there on the floor, and then I was aware of someone pounding.
3: Hello in there. Are you all right in there? What happened? Hello, hello. Answer me, somebody.
4: Oh, hello, miss. I live in the apartment next door, and I thought I heard gunshots in here.
1: You did.
4: What?
1: Over there.
4: Well, I better phone the police. Where's the phone?
1: On the desk.
5: Hello, operator. Give me the police. Yes, I said the police. Right away. There's been a shooting.
1: I just walked out. No one tried to stop me. I got a taxi back to my own apartment, changed, threw some things into a bag, gathered up my jewelry and what money I had. I registered under another name at a small hotel on the west side. I knew I had to get out of the country, but before I left, there was someone I had to see. Elizabeth Granger, the woman he preferred to me.
6: Act three of Suspense follows in 1 minute.
7: This is Johnny Baker with Communism on the Spot. A few words now on the position of the family under communism. In Soviet society, the family has been reduced to a kind of machine for producing workers. Soviet leaders have deprived families of the right to educate their children and have minimized the influence of family life by drawing women into the labor force. The institution of the family is looked on as part of the machinery for producing what are designated as obedient, disciplined communists. To accomplish this, the role of the parents has been taken over by the schools, by youth organizations, and by the establishment of boarding schools. The final aim of the party is evidently the education of all children away from the family.
6: And now, we continue with Act Three of The Well-Dressed Corpse, starring Miss Margaret Whiting, a tale well calculated to keep you in suspense.
1: The next night, there was a rosary for Roy at the Edgeflower Mortuary. I waited across the street. I wanted to see her walk in. I wanted to see how well she could take it. But Elizabeth Granger didn't appear at his rosary. The next morning, wearing dark glasses and a veil, I went to his funeral, but she didn't.

0: Hello, Petey.
1: Boss, don't you know the police are looking all over town for you?
0: Petey, who is Elizabeth Granger? Where does she live?
1: Oh, that.
0: She isn't in the phone book. She wasn't at his funeral. There are no pictures of her in the papers. You know these things. Tell me, please.
1: I can't help you. Nobody can help you now. You're a walking dead woman.
0: Petey, listen to me.
1: I don't want to listen to you. I'm afraid to. I don't want to end up like you someday. Well-fed, well-dressed, successful, but dead.
0: I came here for your help, not your opinions.
1: Everything you ever said in your life was a lie. I did your legwork, looked up things for you, verified them, checked them. And just to satisfy my curiosity, I checked about you, too. You didn't go to any graduate school at Columbia. You were born and brought up in Hell's Kitchen, and you went as far as PS 432. You hated everything you had and were, and you tried to wipe it out.
0: Tell me what you know about Elizabeth Granger.
1: I'll tell you this much. You're not going to have the pleasure of watching her suffer along with you. And I'll tell you how I know. Because Roy Mason wrote you a letter. I read it, because I never thought I'd see you again. Would you like to know what's in it?
0: Yes.
1: Makes you look 10 times as foolish as you do now. He said that there was no such person as Elizabeth Granger.
0: You're lying.
1: He just invented her. Just invented her to get away from you.
0: You're lying. There has to be an Elizabeth Granger.
1: Here's the letter. Look for yourself.
0: It was true. Every word of it. There was no Elizabeth Granger. Roy just didn't want me, and he had to find some excuse. I walked to the door, wondering what to do, where to go.
2: One more thing, boss. 10 seconds after you're out of that door, I'm going to call the police.
0: I ran out of the office, out of the building down Madison Avenue. I wanted to lose myself, but where? How? I walked and I walked and I walked and I tried to understand. I tried to understand why I'd killed Roy. And everything that came into my mind revolted me. Oh, I needed a drink, 12 drinks, 100 drinks.
3: Are you sure you're in the right place, lady?
0: Just give me a double bourbon. Scotch, a triple, I don't care.
3: Well, okay, you're old enough.
0: Hurry it up. Here's my money.
4: Hey, Eddie, here, get a load of the doll. What would any dame dressed like that come in here for?
5: Slumming. What are you, stupid or something? They like to come over to Hell's Kitchen where men are men, looking for thrills.
4: Yeah.
5: Yeah. What do you think she came in here for? Thought it was 21 or something?
4: Ah, talk, talk, talk.
5: Yeah? I'll show you how to handle a doll like that. Buy you a drink, ma'am?
0: No, get away from me.
5: No, you don't really mean that. Tony, the drink's on me. Why don't we have it in the booth over there? We can talk, huh?
0: Get away from me. Who do you think you are?
3: All right, Eddie, no sale.
5: Who does she think she is? She got no right in here unless she wants to be sociable. She's a bum and you know it, Tony.
3: Eddie, can't you see this is a lady? Now go for a walk.
5: Lady? Ha! Since when we got ladies in here?
0: You filthy...
3: Hey, wait a minute.
5: Cheap little bum, you...
6: Hey, Eddie, you know who she is?
5: Uh-huh.
6: Her picture was in a paper this morning. She killed somebody.
0: It'd only be a matter of seconds until they called the police, so I ran. I saw a police car crossing the avenue, so I ran the other way. 2 blocks away, there was another police car at the intersection. I ducked into an alley and tripped and fell headlong into the dirty, foul snow. Oh, I don't know how long I was out, but when I came to, somebody was pulling my mink coat off.
1: Come on, dearie. Come on, cooperate.
0: What are you doing?
1: You won't need this coat where you're going.
0: Leave my coat alone.
1: That's all right, dearie. All right, come on. Now the dress. The dress.
0: My dress.
1: Ruby, help me get it off her.
0: You can't take my dress off me.
1: I can use a fancy dress like that, and you can't wear it in jail.
0: Don't, please.
3: All right, stay where you are.
1: Cops, grab her shoes, Ruby. Let's go.
0: My dress. They took my dress and my coat.
3: Stay where you are, lady.
0: You let them do it. Why did you let them do it?
3: We'll get them. Come on now, lady. Lift up your head. I want to take a look at you.
0: Oh, don't hurt me, please.
3: Uh-huh.
0: I'm somebody.
3: That's what I thought. Ruth Franklin.
0: I'm somebody. I'm somebody. I'm one of the 10 best-dressed women in the world.

0: Suspense. In which Miss Margaret Whiting starred in William N. Robeson's production of The Well-Dressed Corpse, written by E. Jack Newman and John Michael Hayes. In a moment, a word about next week's story of suspense.
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2: When you talk about the government in a democracy, you have in mind the elected representatives who rule in the people's name. This isn't the case in the Soviet Union. True, the Soviet government exercises formal authority, and the parliament supposedly represents the citizens. But in practice, the all-powerful Communist Party wields the actual power. It alone governs the Soviet people. For the Communist Party, in effect, is a state within a state, with permanent control over the so-called government. It governs dictatorially in the fullest sense of the word. As a result, you have in the USSR government by the party, for the party.
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2: What is, Harlow?
1: A beaut for bustling bounce and brawn.
2: Yeah, but what?
1: It's the famous Autolite Stay Full battery. 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Why, its larger liquid reserve above the plates, as compared to ordinary batteries, helps leak one of the leading causes of battery failure. It has an extra lifeguard, too, fiberglass retaining mats to protect every positive plate. Yes, sir, in tests conducted according to SAE life cycle standards, Autolite Stay Full batteries gave 70% longer average life than batteries without Stay Full features. So, friends, get an Autolite Stay Full battery for your car. And remember, you're always right with Autolite. Oh, a reminder. Suspense on television may be seen in many parts of the country every Tuesday night.
0: And now, with Account Payable and with the performance of Mr. Edward Arnold, Autolite hopes once again to keep you in suspense.
3: When you wait for something, a minute seems like an hour. An hour like a century. I've heard that all my life, but now, waiting for a door to open, a door at the far end of a big office, at last I realize the true meaning of those words. He's in there, in that office. But he won't be the one to open the door this time. A dead man doesn't open doors. That body. Sooner or later, someone will have to discover that body. But why do I feel it must be later? It seems like almost all my life I've watched Mr. Waterbury's door, the door at the far end of the office marked private, bang open and that biting, snarling voice.
4: Mr. Baker! Mr. Timothy Baker! Will you come in here?
3: And I'd quickly lay down my pencil, take off my eye shade, pick up the accounts payable ledger, and walk the full length of the office. With all eyes upon me until I was at that impersonal, frosted glass door. As many times as I'd walked down that aisle, as well as I knew these people all around me, it still made me uncomfortable. And as many times as I'd been in Mr. Waterbury's office, I still trembled slightly inside.
4: Well, Baker, have you the accounts payable ledger with you?
3: Yes, Mr. Waterbury, right here.
4: Oh. Draw up a chair, Baker. I want to go over these with you.
3: I'll stand, if you don't mind.
4: Stand. That's right. Those chairs are too heavy for you to move. That it? Too heavy.
3: Too heavy. Too heavy. Waterbury's favorite joke. Because I'm a big man, but he's a wiry giant. There were only two things we had in common, Mr. Waterbury and I. We worked in the same office, and we were both sick men. But after 5 o'clock, my life was different. I shook off my bonds and I was king. My daughter, my Jessie, would be waiting for me. And every night I knew that there was no indignity that John Woodbury or anyone else in the world could subject me to. It wasn't more than outweighed by a single smile from my little girl. Jessie, darling.
5: I'll be with you in a second, Dad. Dinner's all ready.
6: All right, dear. I'll wash up.
5: Here, kiss me.
6: Get away from me. My face is all wet.
5: Here.
6: All right. There. Now, not an infection until I'm fed and cared for.
5: I got your favorite tonight. Lamb stew.
6: Fine. Yes. There's only one play set, aren't you?
5: Mr. Timothy Baker, how can you have such a brilliant, beautiful, thoughtful daughter when you're so absent-minded?
6: Huh?
5: Wednesday night, remember? Dinner date, remember?
6: Huh?
5: Fraternity party, remember?
6: Oh, yes.
5: Oh.
6: I completely forgot. Tonight it is,
5: mm-hmm.
6: Huh? Well, and what time do you leave?
5: Well, I'll have a cup of coffee with you, and then I'm going over to Margaret's house, and the boys will pick us up there.
6: Ah, that's wonderful. At last. An evening alone.
5: Oh.
6: Peace and quiet.
5: Baker, you won't know what to do with yourself. Well, you'll sit up and read a mystery book till I come home. And then you'll say, home already? Didn't you enjoy yourself?
6: All right. You win. Who's taking you?
5: I don't know.
6: What?
5: Won't know, in fact, until he picks me up at Margaret. Oh. Isn't it exciting?
6: Yes, I'm sure. Well, all right. Where's my napkin? And sure enough, I was sitting up in bed with a mystery book when she came home. I heard her close the door and come up the stairs. Jesse?
5: Dad, put down that book and get to sleep.
6: Enjoy yourself?
5: Oh, I had a wonderful time, Dad. Perfectly grand. It's 2 o'clock and you've got to get up at 7, and so, good night.
6: Good night, dear.
3: I knew that someday Jessie would marry and leave me for a home of her own. It didn't worry me, although I thought 20 was, well, a rather tender age. She was so shy this time. No mention of the boy. Just a new bloom in her cheeks. A distant look in her eyes. During the days that followed, I was practically living in the house by myself. Jess was so lost in her own little world. Then there was a black night. The night I heard the door slam. It wasn't like Jessie not to say goodnight, even if it was only a cold word through my closed door. I sat still for a moment, then put down my book and got out of bed. I could hear Jessie sobbing.
5: I'm sorry. Good night, Dad.
3: Jessie, what's the matter?
5: Nothing, it's nothing.
3: Jessie, darling, what's wrong?
5: Oh, Dad, I'm so unhappy.
3: There, sweetheart, what's the trouble? Nothing can be that bad. Nothing in the world should make you cry like that.
5: It's Bill. And, oh, Dad, I'm so in love with him. I know it, and I...
3: Oh, I see. You had a fight.
5: Oh, no. No, he hasn't done a thing except be sweet and wonderful and thoughtful and kind. And...
3: Well, then, what's wrong? Hasn't he got a job?
5: Well, he's studying. He'll be a doctor in about another year. No, it's not that. It's his father.
3: His father?
5: Yes, his father. He didn't know Bill was going with me. When he met me, when he bumped into us on the street by mistake, he even seemed to like me. Until...
3: Until what? Come. Tell me.
5: Oh, Dad. Bill's father is Mr. Waterbury. And when he found out I was your daughter, he...
3: I felt the blood rush to my head and my body grow weak. Mr. John Waterbury... The daughter of a bookkeeper, even his head bookkeeper, wasn't fit for his son. His son was going to be a doctor. I felt myself growing dizzy.
5: Oh, Dad, sit down.
3: Huh?
5: Oh, Dad, it's not another attack, is it? Oh, please, sit here.
3: All right.
5: Oh, I didn't mean to upset you. Oh, Dad.
3: It's all right. I was prepared for the next day. I knew Mr. Waterbury would call me. And for the first time in my life, I was prepared to stand up to him. He could do what he wanted to me, but not to my Jessie. I'd quit. I'd take her to South America.
2: Baker, come in here at once. Well, come in, Baker.
3: Yes, Mr. Waterbury.
2: Close that door.
3: Yes, Mr. Waterbury.
2: Baker, how long have you worked for me?
3: 22 years last November, sir.
2: And this is how you pay me back?
3: I don't understand.
2: You understand. Baker, my son graduates from medical school in just 1 year. He'll do it without a wife. I won't have him getting serious with a girl, especially one who can do him no good. A doctor, a young doctor, starting out today, needs to marry position, family, society. Otherwise, he's licked before he begins. You understand me?
3: Yes, sir.
2: Now, I have nothing against you. Your daughter is a pretty girl. But let her go with her own class. Let her stay in her own class.
3: But Mr. Waterbury...
2: Yes.
3: Yes.
2: What is it?
3: I didn't know she was going with your son.
2: Well, she has been. And I won't have it, you hear? I won't have it.
3: Please, Mr. Waterbury, don't get excited. Your asthma.
2: Oh, blast the asthma. I won't have it, you understand? I won't have it.
3: Please don't excite yourself.
2: I'm not excited.
3: But, sir,
2: I'm all right. Oh, the needle in my desk drawer. Top drawer. Get the needle.
3: For the past 10 years, Mr. Waterbury's asthma attacks had grown increasingly severe until he was forced to have an adrenal hypodermic handy at all times. For just such a case as this, the adrenaline was magic. The coughing stopped. He sank back in his chair, white and exhausted.
2: That's my final word, Baker. Tell your daughter.
3: Yes, sir.
2: I think I'm going to take the rest of the day off.
3: Mr. Waterbury, I have to work on some records in the safe. What should I do?
2: I'll leave it open. Make sure you close the safe when you leave. And lock my door.
3: Yes, sir. How I hated myself, weakling coward! But 22 years is a long time. The ingrained habit of 22 years kept me the bookkeeper, him the boss. I opened the safe and took out Mr. Waterbury's private ledger. In so doing, I knocked over a small lockbox. The key was still in the lock, and curiosity got the better of me. I snapped up the lid and... $500 bills. Two thick packets of $500 bills. I counted 50 bills in each pack. $50,000. My mind raced. I remembered stories, rumors of black market operations and drugs. If this was the result, no wonder it was in cash and in the box. Waterbury had been to the bank yesterday and had come back with the package. This must be it. Undeclarable profit. Money without record. Money without claim. Illegal profit. If it was lost, no police force could be called in to recover it. It was, I was watching someone else. A tired old bookkeeper, removing the money from the box, putting it in a large envelope. He stuffed the lockbox with a package of blotters, and I realized that this was me. This was Timothy Baker. I was stealing the money. I locked the box, replaced it. I was putting the key in my pocket when... I heard a hand on the door. I raised the seat cushion of a big black leather chair, jammed the envelope under it, and turned to the ledger I was working on.
2: Oh, Baker.
3: Yes, Mr. Waterbury, yes.
2: I was halfway out of the building. I forgot something. Did you see a little black metal box in the safe?
3: Box? Do you mean that one over there?
2: Oh, yes, that's it. I've got to take it home. Goodbye, Baker. And don't forget to talk to your daughter tonight. A final warning, remember?
3: Yes, Mr. Waterbury, I will.
2: And remember to lock the safe.
3: Yes, Mr. Waterbury. He closed the door, and I stood there. I was thinking very clearly. He hadn't missed the key. But before long, he would. And his next move would be to break the box open. And then he would remember. He would suspect me. That money was mine. I'd earned it. It would take me to South America. It would take us, Jesse and me, away from all the John Waterburys of the world. But I needed time. I had to get out before he discovered his loss. How? And then even if I did get away, he would know I had done it. And vindictive, he'd keep after me as long as he lived. As long as he lived. Yes, but what if Mr. John Waterbury were to die before he opened the...

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3: Yes, I had the solution. Mr. Waterbury would die, and I would have $50,000. A fitting retirement sum for 2 years of hard work. But how? I looked around the room and knew that I was thinking more clearly, more quickly than I ever had in my life. My eyes came to rest upon a group of sample bottles, samples of new Waterbury Drug Company products. I picked up one small bottle marked Poison. I felt a sudden rush of blood to my head. My body seemed to be floating, weak. I was perspiring, but something kept driving me to act, and act quickly. Poison. Poison! And how to administer it. How to... The hypodermic needle, of course. Poison. Self-inflicted. Technical suicide. It would be easy, simple. I emptied the adrenaline out of Mr. Waterbury's ever-present hypodermic needle and filled it with the colorless liquid from the bottle in my hand. This was the poison of freedom. The poison of my freedom.
4: Mr. Baker, I'm sorry.
3: What is it, Miss Jones?
4: Mr. Baker, I'm in awful trouble. Could you come right away, please? I've got Abilene, Texas on the phone, and Mr. Baker, if Mr. Waterbury finds out, I'll get fired.
3: All right. I'll be right there.
4: No, Mr. Baker, please come now.
3: Oh, all right. Lock the safe, will you?
4: Oh, sure thing.
3: It was a maddening interruption. I was shaking with impatience, and yet as I strode to the telephone, as I talked to our representative in Texas, I felt a new authority in my manner, a new strength of character.
5: Yes, Mr. Peterson.
3: Yes, the shipment is completely insured. You haven't a thing to worry about. No, sir. Thank you, Mr. Peterson. Goodbye.
4: You have lots of authority when you want to use it.
3: Well, Miss Jones, you shouldn't get so excited. It doesn't pay.
4: Oh.
3: And now may I go back to my work?
4: Oh, of course, Mr. Baker.
3: Miss Jones.
4: Yes?
3: Miss Jones, this door to Mr. Warburton's office. I can't open it.
4: Well, you told me to lock it.
3: Lock it, you stupid fool. Don't you know I haven't got the key? Don't you know nobody but Mr. Waterbury has the key?
4: You told me to lock it.
3: The safe! The safe! I told you to lock the safe, not the office. How am I going to get in there?
4: Mr. Baker, please. What? Sit here. You're purple. Mr. Baker!
3: Yes, I had fainted. All I could visualize was that envelope under the cushion of a chair in Mr. Waterbury's office. The envelope with $50,000 so near, and I couldn't get into that office until the next day. Why, even the cleaning woman had to get a key for Mr. Waterbury himself to go in there once a week. Well, I went home. There was nothing else to do.
4: You look awful tired, Dad. Why don't you go to bed?
3: Oh, I'm really not tired, Jessie. I'm just a little nervous.
4: But I've told you, you shouldn't be. Don't worry about Bill or Mr. Waterbury or me.
3: I won't.
4: We'll work things out. You wait and see.
3: Of course, dear, of course. Yes, I'll get to bed right away. But it was no use. Sleep just wouldn't come. No, I could only think of Mr. Waterbury. Of a lockbox without a key. $50,000 of the broken heart of my darling Jessie. And of a hypodermic needle filled with poison. Finally, it was morning, and I was in the office. Waterbury was in when I arrived, even though I came a half hour early. The reports were that Waterbury was raging mad. I waited on edge.
6: Baker! Mr. Baker! Will you come in here?
3: Yes, sir.
6: Baker, when you were working here yesterday, did you see that lockbox?
3: Oh, of course, Mr. Waterbury. I handed it to you, don't you remember?
6: That's not what I mean. Did you see the key?
3: Key?
6: Key, yes, the key to the box. Was it in the safe?
3: I don't know what you're talking about, sir. I didn't see any key.
6: You fool, didn't you see anything?
3: No, sir.
6: Oh, Baker, come here. Now, here is the safe. You examine it. I've got to find that key. I've been all through it, do you hear? It's not there.
3: Well, I'll look for it, Mr. Waterbury.
6: Yes, you look there. Look here. Maybe it fell under here.
3: I'm sorry. I can't find anything that even resembles a key.
6: I'll get it. Yes! This is John Waterbury. What? Oh, no. It can't be. Thank you. I'll find out about this right now. Baker! Do you know that Baker, my boy Bill...
3: Mr. Waterbury.
6: Needle. Get the needle.
3: I started to open mechanically the desk drawer when I froze to the spot. Waterbury was writhing on the floor, gasping for breath, turning a deep red color. I couldn't move. His eyes started to bulge and his face was contorted with agony. The drawer which held the hypodermic needle was half open in my hand when another thought flashed through my brain. Poison can be traced. Death from suffocation in the throes of an asthmatic attack could not be. Slowly, I closed the desk drawer and stood near Waterbury. He could hardly breathe. He gasped spasmodically. Years of incessant, brow-beating flashed before me as I watched him, transfixed. Then, with one final convulsive gasp, he stopped breathing and fell back. I waited until every muscle spasm stopped. I reached over and felt his heart. And I knew that at last, Mr. John Waterbury was dead. As soon as I caught control of myself, I backed out of his office as though as I was still talking to him. Yes, Mr. Waterbury. I'll take care of those accounts payable right away, sir. Yes, sir.
4: Mr. Baker, how is he? You look scared to death.
3: Oh, he's bad this morning.
4: Oh?
3: He's really on the warpath. Hmm. He said you're not to bother him under any circumstances. Hmm. So don't let any calls through or anything until he gives you the go-ahead.
4: Oh, don't worry. You couldn't get me inside that office. Not for anything.
3: I don't blame you. I hope I never have to go in there again. I came back to my desk. An hour would give me time. An hour, and I can compose myself so that I can face that dead body on the floor without exposing myself. I need that hour. Peter Galloway, my assistant, came up to me a few moments ago and...
1: Tim, did you go over that ledger of the old man's yesterday?
3: Well, I didn't get too much chance, Peter. Oh. Miss Jones called me out of the office.
1: Oh, yeah, I know. Miss Jones was in a jam again. You got locked out. Yeah,
3: yes,
1: I remember.
3: Yes.
1: Hey, it's lucky you didn't leave that accounts payable ledger in there. Oh, the old man would have blown his top.
3: Yes, but he blew his top anyhow.
1: Oh, yeah? I wonder what's eating him.
3: I don't know.
1: Well, I got to get to that ledger. Oh, I'll just have to go in and beard the lion in his den.
3: No, you can't!
1: Why not?
3: I mean, you better wait an hour or so. I'll go in there in a little while and get it for you.
1: Yeah, but I need it.
3: There's something in there I need, too. I... Be a good boy, Peter. Have patience. You've got a wife and a family. You need your job. I've worked here for 22 years. I know Mr. Waterbury. Now, don't go in there just now.
1: Well... Okay, if you say so. What did you leave in there?
3: Why, I left... Oh, just something personal.
1: Oh, I see.
3: Something personal. $50,000 that rightfully belonged to me. After Peter Galloway went back to his desk, I relaxed for a moment. And now I... Why am I so frightened? I Sooner or later, someone will have to discover that body. But why do I feel that it must be later? Bill Waterbury, young Waterbury, my Jesse's Bill just came in. Miss Jones is arguing with him.
7: Look, Miss Jones, I know you're efficient. I know what a terror Dad is, but this is important.
4: But he doesn't want to be disturbed, Mr. Bill.
7: I know. His blood pressure's up, and I know what's causing it. I'm the doctor. When he sees me, he'll explode completely, or he'll calm down.
4: I know.
7: Did he get a phone call about 3/4 of an hour ago?
4: Yes, I think he did. But he left instructions.
7: Yeah, I know who called him, and I know what his trouble is. You catch me if I come flying out. Won't even answer. Well, here goes.
4: Mr. Baker, I was...
3: Shut up!
4: Oh.
3: I'm sorry, I mean that...
7: Can I have some help in here, please? It's Dad, he's passed out.
8: Passed out? Here.
7: Here, Gowie.
8: Oh,
7: you take his feet, we'll
8: right.
7: Get him up off the floor.
8: Here we go.
7: Get him on the...
8: All right.
7: That's it.
8: You ought to get a pillow for his head. Tim, get a pillow.
3: A pillow?
8: Yeah, get anything. Miss Jones?
4: Yes.
8: Miss Jones, go get a glass of water. Yeah, how's it coming, Bill?
3: Where can I find a pillow?
8: I don't know. Take that cushion off the black leather chair. That'll do.
3: The black leather chair?
8: Yeah.
7: Don't bother, Mr. Baker.
3: What?
7: I said, don't bother. It isn't necessary. My father's dead.
8: He dead?
7: Oh. Must have had a bad attack and couldn't get to his adrenaline. I knew it had happened someday. I just knew it.
8: Well, what do we do? Call the hospital or the police?
7: I think you'd better call the police and report it.
8: Yeah.
7: Mr. Baker, would you please?
8: Yes. Now, come on. Snap out of it, Tim. Tim, you're shaking like a leaf.
3: Here,
8: I'll do it. Tim!
4: Mr. Baker, why, he's fainted again.
7: What?
8: No, he'll be all right. He's just fainted.
4: Oh, get a doctor.
7: Here, let me take care of him. I'm almost a doctor. I've got to take care of him. He doesn't know it, but he's my father-in-law. I married his daughter this morning.
8: And how is he?
7: When will I open his collar?
8: Yeah.
7: Say, this is serious.
4: What is it? Is he going to be all right? Oh, poor Mr.
8: Baker. You think I'd better call somebody?
7: His pulse is terribly weak. We've got to act quickly. This isn't a normal fainting spell. Well, he almost feels...
4: Do something,
8: all right,
4: somebody.
8: But what, though?
7: I know. Roll up his sleeve, Miss Jones.
8: What?
7: Adrenaline. A shot of adrenaline will bring him right around.
8: Oh.
7: Galloway, in the top drawer of Dad's desk, there's a little black box and a hypo needle.
8: It's
7: filled with adrenaline. Hurry up. Bring it over here. That's it. Now. Good. He'll be all right now.

0: 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Tonight's star, Edward Arnold.
1: Oh, say, Mr. Arnold.
2: Yes, Mr. Wilcox.
1: I understand you own an orange ranch out San Bernardino way.
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1: 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Next Thursday, for Suspense, our star will be Miss Betty Davis. The play is called Goodnight, Mrs. Russell. And it is, as we say,
0: a tale well calculated to keep you in suspense.
1: 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Account Payable was an original radio play written by Robert Platt. Edward Arnold appeared by arrangement with Metro-Goldwyn-Mayer, producers of The Red Danube, starring Walter Pidgeon, Ethel Barrymore, and Peter Lawford. 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And don't forget, next Thursday, same time, Autolite will present Suspense, starring Betty Davis.
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0: When it happened, you knew nothing about it. The events of that long, frightening night began about the time you were catching a bus or a streetcar toward home. Probably you had dinner that night, played with the children, then went to bed. You slept. In the morning, you got up, came to work, and it was just another day. By then, it was all over. Many innocent people missed an appointment with death that morning. You might have been one of them. It was 5 o'clock on that particular night as I climbed the stairs of the downtown Central Station. I'm Lieutenant Joe Holloway, acting chief of detectives during the night watch. Most of the men on the day watch had deserted their desks and were climbing into overcoats as I passed them in the hall.
1: Evening, Lieutenant.
0: Sam? Hey, weren't you off yesterday?
1: Yeah.
0: Have a nice day?
1: I guess so.
2: I stayed up when I should have been in bed, took the kids out to the zoo. Then when I should have been up, I went to bed. Today, instead of going to bed, I was up. But to answer your question, Lieutenant, I enjoyed my day off, but I should have stayed in bed.
0: Well, I guess I should spend more time with my kids, but I don't. Working nights 6 days a week, I never have time to see them.
2: I can understand that, Lieutenant, but today...
0: Yeah, I don't. Maybe next week. There, anything interesting on the hot shot sheet?
2: Nah, nothing exciting.
3: Hey, did Ruby come in yet?
2: On a stakeout tonight.
3: Oh.
0: Well, might as well make out the watch for tomorrow. Evening papers come in yet?
2: No.
4: Excuse me, is this the office of the chief of detectives?
2: That's right.
5: Lieutenant Holloway?
2: Lieutenant?
0: Yeah?
2: This is Lieutenant Holloway, mister.
5: Are you in charge here?
0: That's right.
5: I'm Professor Harold M. Froelich. The officer at the front desk told me to see you.
0: What can I do for you, Professor Froelich?
5: Well, I'm afraid I'm going to need your help, Lieutenant. You see, my car was stolen a few minutes ago.
0: Oh, you want the auto theft division. It's right down the hall to your right.
5: No. You see, I was on my way to the university at Brenton for some lab analysis, and I stopped at a drugstore just a few blocks from here to buy some pipe tobacco.
0: Yeah?
5: Well, when I came out of the drugstore, my car was gone, stolen. And I'd left my satchel in the car, too. It contained various instruments and a sizable amount of narcotics.
0: Oh, I see.
5: No, you don't. I'm not so concerned about the loss of my car nor the narcotics.
0: Well, then, what are you concerned about, Professor Froelich?
5: The vial. That's what worries me.
0: What vial?
5: There was a glass vial of bacteria in my satchel, too. You see, my work is developing antibacteriological techniques, protective methods against germ warfare. In this work, I use living microorganisms, bacteria. And the vial contained an extremely large amount of these bacteria.
0: Oh, I see. Now, what kind of bacteria did the vial contain?
5: Cholera bacteria.
0: Cholera?
4: Cholera?
5: Yes. Enough to start a cholera epidemic throughout this city in a matter of hours. If the thief finds that vial and opens it.
0: How contagious is it?
5: Oh, if the slightest amount gets on the thief's hands or clothing, sooner or later, he's certain to get it into his food or drinking water, in which case he would undoubtedly develop cholera and then could pass it on to others. Or, thinking the vial is worthless, he might throw it away on the street and break it. Or he could easily throw it into one of the reservoirs around the city, not knowing what it is. Do you understand, Lieutenant?
0: Yeah, I understand.
5: Animals and rodents present the greatest danger of all. If they become carriers, an epidemic is inevitable and almost impossible to curb.
0: Wouldn't the bacteria die if they were exposed to air?
5: No, they wouldn't become exposed even if the vial were broken. You see, the vial contains a peptone broth, a milky substance. The bacteria are in this peptone broth like bees in a honeycomb. It not only protects them, but it nourishes them as well.
0: I see.
5: Lieutenant Holloway, you must find my automobile before the thief has a chance to get at that vial. You can't imagine the horrors this city...
0: Where was your car stolen?
5: At the corner of 10th and Main Streets, about 15 minutes ago. It's a blue sedan, four-door.
0: Get this, Sam.
2: Right.
0: What year?
5: 51.
0: License number?
5: 6N16837.
0: What about the satchel?
5: Black, usual doctor's bag with my initials on it in gold. HMF.
0: Describe the vial.
5: Oh, let me see. About 8 inches long, diameter 2 inches... A silver pressure cap with a lump on top. It can't be opened without pressing the top. The contents are milky fluid. It's about the size of a baby's feeding bottle.
0: Sam, get Lieutenant Ruby off that stakeout right away. Tell him to meet me at 10th and Main.
2: Okay.
0: I'll put an APB on the car. Radio room, this is Lieutenant Holloway. Broadcast this immediately. To all units, stolen car registered to a Professor Harold M. Froelich. License number in the 8 column. 6, Nora, 16837. A 1951 blue four-door sedan. If this car is located, hold and notify Lieutenant Holloway's Central Division immediately. You got that? Yeah. Now, also put out a call for all B units in the 4th, 5th, and 6th districts to report to me at 10th and Main. Code 3. Sam?
2: Yeah?
0: Notify the chief. Then call the city health officer and tell him to meet me at 10th and Main right away.
2: Right.
0: This is Holloway. Send every available man to 10th and Main. Code 3. I'll be there in 5 minutes. We'll start a search of the neighborhood where your car was stolen. Maybe we'll find the car nearby. Maybe not, but it's a start.
5: Lieutenant.
0: Yes, what?
5: We must anticipate a cholera epidemic should the bacteria get loose. Serums, facilities, doctors...
0: We'll take that up with the city health officer.
5: And we must notify all hospitals and emergency wards to report immediately any case that appears with the symptoms of cholera. Then, if a case is reported, we will have something to work on.
0: Yeah, we will indeed have something to work on. It was 7 o'clock that evening when 120 officers and reserves gathered at the intersection of 10th and Main, where Professor Froelich's car had been stolen. The curious was shuffled off, the press banned. Lieutenant Ruby reported for duty, and I briefed him. At 7:30, the city health officer arrived. Serums were ordered, the Red Cross alerted, doctors and nurses notified to be on call if an epidemic started. Hospitals have been told to notify us if a case appeared with symptoms of extreme intestinal pain, spasms, vomiting, and severe dehydration. Everything was done without attaching the word cholera to the operation. At 8:15, a break, just a small one. Professor Froelich's car was found 10 blocks away.
5: This is it. This is my car.
0: He didn't drive it far.
5: Oh, I hope the satchel is still in it.
2: Well, we'll soon know.
0: There's nothing in the front seat. Key's still in it. Oh, Ruby, check the trunk.
2: Right.
0: Don't touch anything, Doctor.
5: No, no. Maybe it's in the back seat. Oh, nothing. Find anything, Ruby?
2: Nothing in the trunk, Joe.
0: Well, I guess he took the satchel with him.
5: I don't know why.
0: Pawn it, probably. Ruby.
2: Yeah?
0: Get a latent fingerprint man down here to dust this car.
2: Right.
0: Tell him to hurry.
2: Okay.
5: Now what, Lieutenant?
0: Now, we try to find that satchel. An hour passed. 2. No progress. The only fingerprints found on Professor Froelich's car were his own. Suspects were picked up, no make. The search for the satchel continued. Midnight, still no progress. I thought about the other parts of the city, quiet, asleep, unaware of the night and what it had produced. At 1:30, another break. One we'd hoped wouldn't come.
5: When was he brought in, nurse?
6: A little after 12.
5: His condition?
6: Critical. Respiration very low. Severe dehydration.
5: You're certain about the symptoms?
6: Quite certain. Also, the lab confirmed presence of live vibrio organisms.
0: Who brought him in?
6: It was an ambulance call. The patient had been in one of those awful bars down the street. He suddenly became ill, delirious, then fell to the floor with intense spasms of the intestinal tract.
7: We'd better get the health officer on that bar right away.
5: Oh, yes, it must be quarantined at once.
6: In here. I thought it best not to put him in a ward.
0: Well, Professor Froelich?
5: Can you visualize this happening all over the city? Your wife, possibly your children.
0: Any chance of a mistake?
5: Presence of live vibrious organisms? There's no doubt now.
0: Nurse, was there any identification?
6: Just the wallet there on the stand.
7: Anything there, Joe?
0: His name was Al Walker, 8200 Carl Street.
8: I don't know.
0: Al Walker. Can you hear me? Al, listen to me. I've got to ask you some questions. Try to answer me. Al, did you steal a car tonight?
7: It's pretty weak, Joe.
0: Al, can you hear me? Al? Look, Professor, can I do any harm now?
5: Do what you must, Lieutenant Holloway, but hurry. He's almost...
0: All right, Al. Al, listen to me. Answer me. Did you take a glass vial out of that car tonight? It was in a satchel, a glass jar in a black satchel. Al!
8: Glass jar?
0: Yes. Did you take it, the jar?
8: I can't breathe.
0: Al, did you take that satchel out of a car tonight?
6: Oh, really, Lieutenant?

0: With me, I can't breathe.
1: Al, where is that glass jar now? Where?
0: I said, threw it away.
2: Where? Find out where.
1: Where did you throw it, Al? Where?
0: I threw it.

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0: And now, Autolite brings back to our Hollywood soundstage Mr. Lloyd Nolan in Elliot Lewis's production of Vial of Death, a dramatic report well calculated to keep you in suspense.

0: Al Walker was dead. Not knowing what the stolen vial contained, he had opened it and exposed himself to disease. Then he'd thrown it away. This is what faced us in our city that night. An epidemic of cholera. Professor Froelich, Ruby, and myself left the hospital. We crossed a sleeping city to the address found in Al Walker's wallet, 8200 Carl Street. It was an apartment house. We woke the landlady, and she led us into Al Walker's room. We searched.
1: I always said that Al Walker was a good-for-nothing. He never worked, loafed, drank.
0: You're certain he was here about 7 o'clock?
1: Positive. I heard him come in and go out.
2: Well, no vial, no satchel. Nothing but dirty laundry.
1: Well, what did he do? Steal them things?
3: Where do we go from here, Lieutenant?
0: I guess we'll have to go back and start with that bar.
3: You know, you better quarantine this place and get the health department out here.
1: What's that?
3: Anyone who came in contact with Al Walker will have to be vaccinated.
1: Well, what was the matter with him?
2: He was, sick.
1: Yeah, very bad?
2: Bad enough to kill him.
1: Al's dead?
2: That's right.
1: And you say anyone who was near him might catch what he had?
2: If they aren't vaccinated right away, they might.
1: Well, then, Mrs...
0: There's something you haven't told us.
1: Well, I don't want to cause anybody no trouble, but when Al was here earlier tonight, he stopped in to see Mrs. Pierce. They were friends.
0: Where does Mrs. Pierce live?
1: In 306, the end of the hall. I wasn't snooping. It's just that I like to know what's going on in my place, that's all.
0: Okay. Now, you better get back to bed, lady.
1: Bed? Who can sleep with a thing like this in the house? Well, what will the tenants say?
3: What time is it, Lieutenant?
0: 3 a.m. Oh. Here it is.
3: Be daylight in a few hours. There's much time.
0: I know.
3: Asleep?
0: Wouldn't you be?
4: Who is it?
0: It's police. Open up.
4: Police?
0: Open up.
4: Hold it. I ain't DC.

0: What do you want?
1: You, Mrs. Pierce?
0: Yeah, why?
1: Do you know Al Walker?
0: Al Walker? Yeah. You hold it down, my husband's asleep.
1: When was the last time you saw Al Walker?
0: Last time? I couldn't say. A week ago, maybe.
2: Evie, what's going on out there?
0: Nothing, Klaus. Go back to bed.
2: Who are these guys?
1: The police.
2: Hey, what's the matter?
1: Now, look, it's very important. We've got to know if either one of you saw Al Walker last night.
2: Al Walker?
0: I told you no. We ain't seen him.
2: Evie, you ain't been seeing that punk again, have you?
0: I ain't seen him. I told you I wouldn't.
1: Mrs. Pierce, last night Al Walker stole a car. When he left it, he took some things with him. Among them, a black satchel containing a small glass vial, a jar. This vial was filled with a milky substance. That milky substance would... Well, because of it, he's dead now.
0: Dead?
1: He died a few hours ago.
0: Al? Dead?
1: Anyone who came in contact with Al last night after he opened that vial can expect the same thing.
0: Oh, no!
1: You saw him.
0: What? Yes.
2: I thought you promised me you wouldn't see that punk no more.
0: Shut up, you big ape.
1: Mrs. Pierce, did Al have that vial when you saw him?
0: Yes.
1: What did he do with it?
0: Well, he opened it here in this apartment. He opened it and smelled it.
3: Oh, good Lord.
0: He put the top back on because he said it smelled like rotten eggs. What was it? Will I get it, too? Will I get it?
1: Hey, Ruby, call downtown. Tell him to get out here fast for vaccination.
4: Right, Joe.
1: Now, Mrs. Pierce, what did he do with the vial?
0: Oh, he took all that stuff with him to a pawn shop at Third and Lark, and the old man there is a fence. Al takes all the stuff to him.
1: Look, you stay here. The health department will be here pretty soon to vaccinate you. Don't try to leave the building.
0: Am I going to be okay? I won't get it, will I?
1: I don't think so.
2: So you've been seeing that punk after all, after what I told you.
0: Will you shut up?
2: I hope you get it. Whatever it is, I hope you get it good. Serves you right.
1: Come on, we'll try the pawn shop. 3:30 a.m. We pulled up in front of the pawn shop at 3rd and Larkin. The shades are down in the windows, but there's a light somewhere in the back.
5: Someone's coming.
1: Yeah, he's up late, eh?
5: Oh, it has to be here. We've got to find it before morning.
1: We'll soon know.
6: What do you want?
1: Open up, police.
6: Police?
1: Open up.
6: What for?
1: I said open it or we'll break it down.
6: Well, sure, sure. Whatever you say.
1: All right, now listen. I want some answers, Pop, and I want them fast.
6: Oh, sure, fellas. I always cooperate with you boys.
1: Al Walker was here last night. He sold you some stuff.
6: Al Walker? Who's he?
5: Lieutenant, look at this. My satchel. It was on the counter.
6: Well, that's yours, mister? You never know where this stuff comes from.
1: Will you quit stalling? We know Al Walker brought that in here. And there was a glass vial in that satchel. Where's it now?
6: I tell you, I don't...
1: Pop! Al Walker's dead.
6: Al? Dead? From what?
1: From the contents of that vial.
6: That milky stuff?
1: Then you have seen it.
6: Well, I did have.
1: Where is it now?
6: We threw it away. Wasn't worth anything, was it?
1: Where'd you throw it?
6: In the alley out back.
1: All right, show us.
5: Was it open?
6: No, closed. I didn't know the stuff was solid.
1: All right, honest, save it, Pop, will you?
6: Yeah, out here. There. I threw it in that pile of junk.
1: I don't see it.
5: I don't either.
7: Are you sure you threw it here?
6: Oh, right up top. I'm trying to cooperate with you boys, honest.
5: Oh, it isn't here, Lieutenant.
1: Keep looking. It has to be.
6: But he threw it there. Threw all the junk out there and... Damn kids.
1: What kids?
6: Well, some kids were playing here late last night. Always play here, and they're always picking things up and taking them away.
5: You say kids?
1: Do you know any of them?
6: Oh, I don't know for sure.
7: Joe, look at this chalk drawing on the wall.
1: What about it?
6: Well, them kids drew that there, always doing it.
7: Under this face, it says, Louis is a gooey.
6: Louis? Sure, I know Louis. He was one of them. He lives over there in one of them apartment buildings.
1: Which one?
6: I don't know which one. I seen him go that way sometimes.
5: It's nearly 4 o'clock, Lieutenant. Can we get through all those buildings before morning?
1: Well, we have to try. We'd better get Pop here vaccinated before we run him in.
7: Say, Joe.
1: What?
7: Don't you think it would be a good idea if we got vaccinated, just in case?
1: Well, sure, yeah. But we haven't got time, Ruby. Come on. It was a big block covered with big apartment houses. An additional 60 men were called in, and we started checking from apartment to apartment asking for a kid named Louie and the glass vial. The people half asleep must have thought we were crazy. What they thought wasn't important. What they would wake up to in the morning was. 5 o'clock, 6. It got light out. Then 6:30 and 7. It was a bright, beautiful, sunny morning. A few people began to appear along the streets. Buses and streetcars were running. The city was waking up. And still, we hadn't found Louie or the glass vial of cholera bacteria. We still had dozens of apartments to go through.
5: If we don't find it pretty soon, Lieutenant, we've got to let the city know about it. Warn them to watch for the vial.
1: No, not yet, not yet. Another hour, maybe.
7: Here's the next one.
1: Okay.
7: Bacon.
1: Yeah, smells good.
0: Yeah?
1: Police.
0: Police? What's wrong?
1: Do you have a child here named Louie?
0: No, no Louie here. Why?
1: Well, do you know of a boy by that name in the building?
0: No, all my boys are good children. They done nothing wrong.
3: Mama, Sybil's got my jar and she won't give it to
0: Tommy,
3: me.
0: Don't bother me now.
3: Who makes Sybil give me my jar?
7: Lieutenant.
1: Yeah. Hey, Tommy, where's Sybil?
0: Hey, you can't come in like that.
1: Take us to Sybil, Tommy.
3: She's in the bedroom. I'll show you.
7: You stay here, lady.
0: You got a lot of nerve telling me what to do in my own place.
1: Where'd you get the jar, Tommy?
3: I took it away from Louie. It's a pretty jar. I'm going to keep spiders in it. Here's the bedroom. There's Sybil in the crib.
7: Joe, look.
3: Mama says Sybil's cutting teeth.
1: Easy does it. If she takes it out of her mouth and lets go of it, it'll fall on the floor.
4: Oh, careful, Lieutenant. Don't frighten her.
1: I got it.
4: Don't drop it, Joe.
1: Oh, don't worry.
4: Oh, at last, thank goodness.
1: Here you are, Doctor. One glass vial containing 2 or 3 million cholera germs intact.
0: What are you doing to my baby? I never heard of such a thing. Coming into a private home and beating my baby and making her cry. You get out of here. You hear me? Get out.
1: All right. Yes, ma'am. We're sorry.
5: If the people in this city only knew what you boys...
1: But they won't know, Professor.
5: No, I guess not, Lieutenant.
7: Well, Joe?
1: Beautiful morning, Ruby.
7: Yeah.
1: It's gonna be a nice day.
7: Yep.
1: You know, Ruby, instead of going to bed this morning, I think I'll have breakfast with my family, and then I'm gonna take my kids to the

0: 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Next week, a new and terrifying tale in the suspense tradition. The story of a man who overhears a murder plot and is discovered in his hiding place by the murderers. It's called Pigeon in the Cage. Our star, Mr. Dick Hames. That's next week on Suspense. Suspense is produced and directed by Elliot Lewis, with music composed by Lucian Morowick and conducted by Lud Gluskin. Vial of Death was written for Suspense by Augustus C. Bays. Featured in the cast were Joseph Kearns, Jerry Hausner, James McCallion, Truda Marson, Martha Wentworth, Charlotte Lawrence, Joseph Granby, Naomi Stevens, Clayton Post, and Jeffrey Silver.
1: Lloyd Nolan can soon be seen in Island in the Sky, a Wayne Fellows production from the book by Ernest K. Gann.
0: And remember, next week, Mr. Dick Hames in Pigeon in the Cage.
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Yes, right now a glassful would be very pleasant. 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Suspense! This is the man in black, here for the Roma Wine Company of Fresno, California, who tonight from Hollywood bring you as star, Mr. Thomas Mitchell, who will soon be seen in the 20th Century Fox production, Captain Eddie. He appears this evening in a drama of desperate escape. And so, with John Barbie and Son, and with the performance of Thomas Mitchell, we again hope to keep you in...

0: I'm afraid, Mary. For the first time since you've been gone, I'm afraid. I'm going to have to break my promise, Mary. I've tried. I've kept him out of sight, like you told me. I did just like you used to do when you were here, Mary. But it was that kitten that wandered into the place today. Carl didn't mean any harm. What he did, he didn't mean to do. It was just that he'd never held one in his arms before. And now they're coming for him tonight. They'll take him away. They'll take him to the home. Oh, if I could somehow just put them off for one more night. Ah, oh, Mary, it would be easier if you were here. No. Carl, I told you to stay upstairs till I called you. Oh, no. You're to stay in your room. I'm not going to let them take you away. Maybe I'll think of something. I've got to think of something. Shh, Carl. No, be still. Go back to your room. Hide yourself. One moment. Here. Take my hand. No, come. Shh, come with me. You're to stay in your room and not make a sound. You're to be very quiet. Do you understand? If you do as I say, I might be able to keep you here one more night. Coming.
1: Mr. Bobby?
0: Yes?
1: I'm Mr. Wilt from the home. I've come for your son.
0: I know, but the boy is ill.
1: We'll take care of him.
0: Oh,
1: far better than you can here alone with him.
0: But I'm afraid it's something contagious. He's broke out in a rash.
1: Are you sure?
0: Yes, he's got some sort of red spots all over him.
1: Well, I wouldn't want to run the risk of infection. I mean for the others at the home, of course.
0: Of course, that's what I mean, Mr. Wilk.
1: Perhaps I'd better have a look at him.
0: Oh, please, Mr. Wilk. The boy's asleep.
1: We'll have to wake him.
0: You don't understand, Mr. Wilk. He's miserable since he knows he has to go. Don't wake him.
1: You have my sympathy, Mr. Bobby, but I have my orders.
0: Well, if you could bring a doctor first thing in the morning, then you'd be sure of no one catching anything from him.
1: Well, I suppose that would be better.
0: Yes.
1: What about the neighbors?
0: Oh, they won't know. They've never even seen him before today. If it hadn't been for that kitten...
1: I can't go into that with you now, Mr. Bobby.
0: No.
1: The animal's dead.
0: Yes.
1: However, under the circumstances, it might be better if I brought the doctor back with me in the morning.
0: Thank you, Mr. Wilk.
1: But the boy's not to leave the house. Do you understand?
0: Yes.
1: We'll be here at 9 sharp in the morning. Good night.
0: Good night. Carl. No. It's all right. It's all right. Now you can stay one more night. Well, Carl, I promised your mother that I'd never let them take you away. That I'd do anything before I let them do that. What are we going to do? I know what happens to them at the home. I've seen them after they've been there a while. They'd be better off. Carl, how would you like to go away? Yes, how would you like to go someplace where they'd never reach you? Yes, that would be better, Carl. That would be much better.

0: Here comes a truck, Carl. Now listen carefully. You're to hide in the bushes by the side of the road here. I'm going to flag him. If he stops to pick me up, you're to climb in the back of the truck without him seeing you. You're not to make a sound. You're not to try to say anything and stay there until I call you to get out. Do you understand, Carl? Yes. Now get in the bushes.
1: Hello. Any trouble?
0: Could you give me a ride to San Diego?
1: Sure. Hop in.
0: Oh, thank you. Oh, just a moment.
1: Yeah, something wrong?
0: Yes, my glasses. I seem to have lost my glasses.
1: Oh, did you drop them?
0: Yes, I'll find them. I had them a minute ago.
1: Okay. Can you see out there?
0: I'll take a look around back here.
1: Want a flashlight?
0: Oh, never mind. Get in the back of the truck, Carl. Do you understand? Yes, that's it. That's it. I found them.
1: Oh, good.
0: Yes, right by the back of the truck here. Well, thanks for waiting.
1: Lucky break. Yeah, tell you the truth, I don't usually stop for people, but it's so late and you're a little, well...
0: A little older than most you see on the highways.
1: Oh, I didn't mean that, but... What's the matter? You have car trouble?
0: You know what transportation is in these days. I couldn't get a bus or a train.
1: Yeah, I know. Lots of soldiers and defense workers in these parts. Have to consider them, you know.
0: Oh, yes, of course, I know. Tell me, do you make this trip often?
1: Oh, yeah, twice a week.
0: Oh, I imagine you get pretty tired of it, don't you?
1: No, I like being out in the open.
0: Yes.
1: Hey, you hear that?
0: Yes.
1: I suppose he's getting restless.
0: Oh, then you saw... What was that?
1: Oh, that's my cat.
0: What do you mean?
1: Oh, I picked up a stray cat back in Pedro.
0: Oh.
1: Cute little kitten. I got a box fixed up for him in the back of the truck. You know, it gets pretty cold up here.
0: A kitten?
1: Yeah. What's the matter?
0: Oh, my billfold. I seem to have lost it.
1: You have? Gee, when did that happen?
0: I don't know. I guess back where I dropped my glasses. I had it then.
1: Well, that's too bad, but I can't go back, you know.
0: Oh, no. I wouldn't expect you to. If you'll just let me out here, I'll catch another ride back.
1: Well, okay. If I was on my own time.
0: Oh, no. Thank you very much. It'll be all right.
1: Okay. Good luck. I hope you find it.
0: Just a moment.
1: Yeah?
0: The back end of your truck's open.
1: Oh, it is? Oh, well, I'll...
0: No. Don't get out. I'll close it for you.
1: Oh, thanks.
0: Get out. Get out, Carl. Run back from the road. Down the road. Yes. Yes.
2: It's all right now. You can drive on.
1: Oh, how's the kitten?
2: Oh, he's all right. He's fine. You can drive on now.
1: Oh, well, thanks. So long.
0: Carl. Oh, no, you don't have to hide anymore, Sonny. He's gone now. Oh, you were a good boy, Carl. You did just like I asked you to. And you didn't touch the kitten, did you? Come on now. We'll get other rides. We'll manage.

0: Tonight, for Suspense, Roma Wines are bringing you as star Mr. Thomas Mitchell, whom you have heard in the first act of Mel Donnelly's radio play, John Barbie and Son. Tonight's tale of suspense.
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0: And now it is with pleasure that we bring back to our soundstage Mr. Thomas Mitchell, who resumes his role as father and fugitive in John Barbie and Son, a tale well calculated to keep you in suspense.

0: Well, it was a long walk, eh, Carl? But we'll get us a room now and get some rest.
1: I'm going in alone. It's not good for us to be seen together. You wait here on this bench, and you're not to talk to anyone. Not to anyone. Do you understand? I won't be long.
2: Good evening, sir.
0: I'd like to have a room, please.
2: Oh, you're very lucky, sir. I've just had a single vacated.
0: Oh, you haven't a double?
2: Oh, I'm sorry, I haven't. I thought you were alone.
0: Oh, well, I am, but I prefer a double bed.
2: I'm afraid you're going to have trouble finding any kind of a room in San Diego, sir. We're lucky to have this one.
0: Yes, I'll take it. It'll be all right.
2: All right, sign here, please.
0: Yes.
2: It's really not a small bed. It's 3/4 size. Here's your key, sir.
0: Oh, that's fine. Thank you. Oh, could you tell me, is it on the ground floor?
2: Why, no, it isn't.
0: Oh.
2: Had you wanted it on the ground floor?
0: Yes. You see, I'm a little nervous about fires.
2: Oh, well, there's a fire escape just down the hall from you.
0: Oh, there is? That'll be all right, then. I've got to get... I'm going out for a while. I'll be back later. Thank you.
2: Yes, sir. Did you hear that, Miss White?
3: Yeah.
2: Can't sleep in a single bed. Afraid of fires.
3: I'll tell you, you meet all kinds, don't you?
2: You certainly do.
0: I'm right behind you, Carl. Yes, son. Nothing to be afraid of. Never been on a fire escape before, have you? It's fun, isn't it? It's only a little ways now. Here, take my arm. Ah, here we are. Now, you stay back until I look in the window first. See if anyone's in the hallway. Huh? Ah, it's all right. I'm sure it's awake. Yes, it's all right. Come on. I'll help you through. Shh. Someone's coming. Stay out there, Carl. No. Stay out there on the fire escape. Don't make a sound. Oh.
2: Oh, Mr. Wilson.
0: Oh, good evening.
2: Aren't you at the wrong end of the hallway, sir?
0: Yes, I...
2: Can't you find your room?
0: Yes, but I was just looking around.
2: Oh, the fire escape.
0: Yes,
2: I see. You wanted to try it out, huh?
0: I'm a little nervous.
2: I understand, sir. Would you like me to show you how to get out onto it?
0: Oh, no, thank you. I've been out there already.
2: Oh, you have?
0: Uh-huh.
2: Well... You feel better about it, then?
0: Yes, thank you.
2: Anything I can do for you, sir?
0: No. I'll be getting to my room now.
2: Well, I guess we'd better close this window. It looks like a rain's coming.
0: I'll close it.
2: Okay, sir. Good night, Mr. Wilson. I hope you sleep well, sir.
0: Good night. It's all right. Come on, Carl. Careful now. Follow me, quickly. There now. Hungry, Carl? Well, I'll get us something to eat. Then we'll have a good night's rest.
2: Miss White?
3: Yeah?
2: I just found the old boy up in the hallway. He was trying out the fire escape. Can you beat it?
3: When?
2: Just now.
3: Well, but how did he get up to his room? He didn't come back through the lobby.
2: What? He didn't?
3: No. I know I would have seen him.
2: He must have used the fire escape then. Say, there's something funny going on around here.
3: Hey, look, it's his room.
2: Hmm?
3: Office? I'm sorry, Mr. Wilson, but we don't have meals sent up anymore. There's a cocktail lounge and a restaurant on the roof. Oh, it's really quite nice. And there's a terrace where you can step out and get a wonderful view of the entire city. Yes, sir. You're welcome. Meals sent up. I guess he don't know there's a war on.
2: That fire escape business puzzles me, and now he wants his meals sent up.
3: Say, do you suppose he's got somebody up there with him?
2: I don't know, but I'd certainly like to take a look at his room. And I think I will if he goes out.
3: That's a good idea.
0: Now, I won't be long, Carl.
1: But you're not to make a sound while I'm gone. And if someone comes to the door, don't you answer it. And if someone starts to unlock it, you hide. Here, here. Hide here in this closet. You understand? Remember now, no noise. Do everything I tell you, and everything will be all right. Yes, yes. I'll get you something to eat, and I'll be right back.
4: Well, going out again, Mr. Wilson?
1: Yes, I am. To get a little something to eat.
4: Have a nice dinner.
1: Thank you. Miss White.
3: Yeah?
2: Have Frank take the board. Let you and I go upstairs. We'll have a look around while he's gone.
3: Okay, okay. Frank.
5: Yes, ma'am?
3: You saw the old man that just went out the door?
5: Yes, ma'am.
3: Well, we're going up to his room. If he comes back before we return, ring twice to warn us.
5: Yes, ma'am.
3: Why are you knocking?
2: I have a feeling someone's in there.
3: Well, if there is, they're not coming to the door. Not if he sneaked them into the hotel.
2: Oh, yes, I suppose you're right. I guess I'd better unlock it. Well, there's nothing unusual here.
3: Look at this bundle of things, though.
2: What do you mean?
3: Well, here's a cap.
2: Well, that looks like a boy's. Still, it might be his.
3: He wasn't wearing a cap when he came in.
2: No, he wasn't.
3: Should I look in the closet?
2: No, I don't think we need bother. If he did have someone in here, they're not here now.
3: Well, I just think I'll take a look, as long as we're here. That's Frank.
2: Well, he couldn't have had his dinner that fast.
3: Maybe Frank's made a mistake. I'll see. Frank? Yeah? All right, we'll be out. He says he's carrying a package. Must have brought something back to eat here in the room.
2: Come on, Miss White. We'd better get out of here.
3: Hey, we'd better go down the stairs. I think he'll be coming up in the elevator.
2: Come on. Miss White.
3: What's the matter?
2: You've walked off with the cap.
3: Great Scott, I have. I didn't realize. Well, what do we do? Shall I go back?
2: No. I don't think you'd better. No. He'll be up here any minute.
3: Yeah. Well, maybe he won't miss it. And we can put it back if he goes out again.
2: Yes, yes. Come on.
6: Yes, sir. Top floor.
1: Thank you. Here we are. Milk and... Carl. Carl, where are you? What are you doing in the closet, Carl? Was somebody here, Carl? Someone's been here. Where's your cap that was on the bed there? Who's here?
7: Evening. I'd like to see the manager.
2: He's not in. I'm in charge. Could I help you?
7: I'm Detective Bourne.
2: Oh.
7: We're checking hotels in the vicinity for a certain John Barbie. Have you anyone registered with that name?
2: No, I don't believe I have. But what kind of a looking man is he?
7: Older man, about his 60s.
2: Hey, wait. I have someone here who answers that description. He's been acting peculiar, too. But he's registered under the name of Wilson. Here it is. John Wilson. He might be the one you're looking for, and I have a hunch he is.
7: Is he in his room now?
2: Yes, he went up just a short time ago.
7: I'd like to go up. Here's my badge.
2: Oh.
7: What's the room number?
2: 408. Is it something serious?
7: Yeah. Murder. Oh, I don't think he's the type to make trouble, but I think it'll be easier if he opens the door himself.
2: Well, I'll say that it's something about his moving to a double room.
4: Yeah. Mr. Wilson? Oh, Mr. Wilson, I have another room I think you'd be interested in seeing.
2: Well, I don't think anyone's there.
7: Have you a pass key?
2: Oh, yes.
7: Open the door.
2: But
7: that's all right. I have a gun. I'll stand back out of sight.
2: There's no one here.
7: Look back at the door.
2: No. Here. Maybe the closet here. No, there's nobody here. Say, he must have had somebody with him after all.
7: What do you mean?
2: Well, he registered alone, and I suspected there was someone with him, but look on the dresser there. 2 bottles of milk and 2 sandwiches.
7: We haven't been touched either. He must have left here in a hurry. Is there a fire escape on this floor?
2: Oh, yes, there is. And I found him looking it over right after he moved in. Well,
7: come on, let's have a look at it.
2: Yes. Right this way, please. Down the hall here. Look, the window's open. He must have gone out that way.
7: Uh-huh. Let's have a look outside. No one down below. You must have just missed him.
2: Look, Mr. Bowen.
7: What is it?
2: There's somebody up above. Somebody climbing in the window at the top of the fire escape.
7: That's him. Come on.
2: Wait. It'll be quicker going up to the elevator. He can't get away. There's a cocktail lounge on the top floor. We'll catch him there. There's no place else for him to go.
0: Careful now. Careful.
1: Go through the window, Carl.
0: Ah, that's the boy, Carl. They're following us. I know that. They'll always follow us. You've got to do everything I tell you now. You've got to understand. Come on.
5: Pardon me, sir.
8: Yes?
5: Is there a terrace room on the floor?
8: Oh, yes, there is. You'll get a wonderful view of the city. It's straight ahead through the cocktail lounge. Oh,
5: thank you.
9: Oh, isn't it beautiful? Just look at the skyline. That's Coronado over there.
5: Nice, isn't it, Carl? Carl, if they catch up with us, it means you'll have to go back to the home. You understand that, don't you? We promised your mother we would never let that happen, and we're not going to.
9: Oh, look at that man over there. What? He's climbing up over the iron fence.
10: Stay there, you better get back.
9: Oh, somebody stop him.
5: It isn't going to hurt much, Carl. It'll be quick.
11: Mr. Barbie! Mr. Barbie, don't!
5: Stay where you are. This is my affair.
11: Now, Mr. Barbie, that isn't going to do anybody any good. Now, just listen to me a moment.
5: If you come a step closer...
11: I won't, but listen to me.
5: What do you want?
11: Now, Mr. Barbie, don't jump. Come back with me. They'll go easy on you.
5: You'll not take him back to that home. I know what happens to them there.
11: Now, Mr. Barbie, you're ill. You don't know what you're doing. You're... Now,
5: I tell you not to come any closer.
11: All right, I won't. But listen now.
5: I'll not listen to anything. I know what's best for my boy. I promised his mother, didn't I, son?
11: What? Who are you talking to there, Mr. Barbie?
5: Don't pay any attention to them, Carl.
11: Why, he thinks the boy's there with him.
5: Are you ready, Carl? You don't want to go back to that home, do you?
11: Mr. Barbie, now there's nobody there with you.
5: What? What did you say?
11: I say there's nobody there with you.
5: Nobody? What kind of a trick is this?
11: Well, you're just imagining things. You're ill. Now, they'll go easy on you, I promise you that.
5: There's nobody here with me?
11: No. Your son's dead. And what you're going to do now won't help anything.
5: Well, this is my son here by my side.
11: No, Mr. Barbie, no one's by your side.
5: Ah, this is a trick. Oh, I see it now. You are trying to confuse me, to keep me busy talking so this man could sneak up behind me. Is that it?
11: Mr. Barbie, now we're just trying to save your life. Now come back. Come back away from that ledge and let us talk.
5: No, I've had enough of your tricks. Are you ready, Carl?
9: Oh, no. Don't let him.
5: It won't hurt much, Carl.
9: Oh, no.
5: Take my hand, son. Take my hand.
9: Oh, no, my dear. Oh, that's terrible. Oh.
12: May I ask what he was wanted for?
7: Murder.
12: Murder?
7: Yeah. He killed his son last night. The authorities are going to take the boy away to a home. And I guess his mind just snapped. It's probably better this way. Because he thought the boy was with him. Right to the end.

0: And so closes John Barbie and Son, starring Thomas Mitchell. Tonight's study in Suspense. Suspense is produced, edited, and directed by William Spear.
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3: This is Thomas Mitchell. 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Next Thursday, my old friend Edward G. Robinson will be your star. Mr. Spear's been telling me a little about the story. Sounds like surely the most remarkable predicament a man ever got himself into over his wife. I'm sure you won't want to miss it. I know I won't.
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0: Remember, next Thursday, same time, you will hear Mr. Edward G. Robinson as star of Suspense.
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1: Ah, there, Mr. Wilcox. I am J. Hamhock Macbeth of the Legitimate Theater. I've just been signed to announce a new show. Relax.
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3: So you want to know what's the matter, what's wrong with me? Okay, sit down on that bench over there. Make yourself comfortable, because this takes a while to tell, and I want to get it all off my chest. You know, now that it's over, I can look back and see everything in perspective. Clear back to the days when my brother Walter and I were kids in Vermont. And I can see now that my life's divided into two halves. The first 34 years and the last 4 hours. Yeah, 4 hours ago, I was standing at the big front door of the Bachelor's Club on my way up to see Walter for the first time in 5 years. I knew it was going to be tough, but things had changed since the last time we were together. Walter had arrived now. He was the kind of New York lawyer who divides his time between the front page and the society section. I was just still a newspaper bum. The competition between us was over, and I was hoping that now, with the numbers up on the scoreboard for everyone to see, Walter might let down a little. Besides, he could afford to call off whatever it was that had set us at each other's throats from the beginning. Anyway, that's what I hoped. As I said, I knew it would be tough. Asking Walter for anything was always tough. Well, I finally swallowed what pride I had left and walked into the lobby. At the desk next to the stairway, the clerk was in a huddle with a bellboy.
4: Well, for the love of Pete, what does the guy expect?
3: It's one of those clubs where you're supposed to put a call through the desk before going upstairs. I stood around waiting for a minute, then figured it might be better if Walter didn't know I was coming, so I walked past them. They didn't even see me.
4: The guy nails me, blows higher than a kite, because I ain't there with all 7 courses. So I say to myself, okay, so the guy's got a load of martinis.
5: Well, you know, I'd call him for you, but his phone's tied up.
4: Well, I'll tell you one thing, Larry. Starting tomorrow, someone else is going to take care of Walter.
3: So it was Walter, with a load of martinis. I should have stopped right then, turned around, and walked out. It's my exit cue. But I muffed it. Well, nothing can change that now. Anyway, I walked on up to the second floor and down the hall to 206.
6: Well, it's about time you got here.
7: Well, I... Oh.
3: Hello, Walter.
7: Theodore.
3: That's right.
7: Big brother Theodore. Well, come on in. You're just in time for dinner. The boy will be up in a minute.
3: No, thanks, Walter. I haven't got too much time.
7: Huh? You mean you're turning down a free meal?
3: Oh, look, let's forget that stuff, shall we? We're grown up now. There's no
7: point. Now, sit down.
3: No, I won't be too long.
7: Huh? Well, tell me, Ted, how are things on the paper in Buffalo?
3: Okay, I guess. I quit yesterday.
7: Oh, you quit?
3: Yeah.
7: Not fired, you quit.
3: That's what I said.
7: So, now you're out of a job and you figure that I'll...
3: Wait a minute, Walter. Let me tell you all of it. There's a guy I met in the service, Dan Allenby. He's down in Florida now, Fort Lauderdale. Look, here's a letter I got from him. He's buying a paper there, a little country sheet, 8 pages, twice a week. He wants me to go in with him. It's nothing big, Walter, but it's the kind of thing I've been looking for years. We can do something down there. The place is growing. We can double the circulation in 6 months. Dan's got all kinds of ideas, and so have I. He says that... What's the matter?
7: Huh?
3: What's so funny?
7: You.
3: I don't get it.
7: All right, how much, Ted?
3: Well, the price was $10,000. I'll need half of it.
7: $5,000.
3: That's right.
7: Same song, 82nd verse.
3: I'm not begging, Walter.
7: Oh, what is it, then?
3: I'm asking you for a loan. I'll sign a note. Well, what about it?
7: What happened to your pride, Ted?
3: I thought we agreed to forget.
7: I didn't agree to anything. You've not only lost what pride you had, you haven't even got any good sense.
3: Okay, Walter. That answers my question.
7: It's good for a laugh, though. Big brother Theodore crawling up on his belly to...
3: Shut up, Walter.
7: $5,000. You thought I just...
3: I said shut up.
7: Over. Hey, let go of me.
3: I've had all of you. I'm going to take... You hear that, Walter? I've had all...
7: Let go of me.
3: Okay, Walter. Okay. You've had that coming for a long time, Walter. Yeah, you're right. I was stupid thinking you'd... Well, get up. Come on, Walter, get up. I won't bother you anymore. Walter. I saw it when I turned him over. A stream of blood oozing out of his right temple where he'd hit his head on the corner of the hearth. No pulse. No breath. Walter was dead. In a spot like that, you don't think. You move. No one knew I was in New York, and I was sure the clerk and the bellboy hadn't seen me cross the lobby. If I could get out without being spotted, I had a chance. I picked up the letters from Allenby, went to the door, and put my handkerchief over the knob. Turned back to give the room a last look before I left. That's when I saw it. The telephone receiver was off the hook. I remember, I looked down at it like it was a poisonous snake or something. Started to hang it up, then changed my mind. Hello?
8: Walter?
3: Yeah, this is Walter.
8: Really?
3: Sorry, I kept you waiting so long.
8: Wait a minute. Let's have an understanding right now. When I want a good newspaper man, I'll call you. When I want impersonations, I'll go see the floor show at Leon and Eddie's. Now, why don't you call your brother and tell him I'm getting tired of holding this telephone?
3: Well, who'll I say is calling?
8: He knows. I made that pretty clear just before you barged into his apartment.
3: What makes you think I barged in?
8: Just a guess. Am I warm?
3: Not very.
8: From this end, the dialogue sounded more like a Donnybrook than a pink tea.
3: Well, look, let's not go into...
8: I apologize, Theodore. Walter's a class A heel. He had it coming. Now, go pick him up off the floor or wherever you left him and bring him to the phone.
3: Well, he's out of the apartment right now. Why don't you just give me your name and number and
8: I'll... He already has it. I gave it to him a year ago in a moment of weakness. Tell him I'll call him back in an hour or so when he's better able to talk.
3: Hold it a minute.
9: For dinner, Mr. Pomeroy.
3: Listen, Walter won't be back till late tonight. You'd better call him at his office in the morning. You got that?
8: Yes, but he wants...
9: Mr. Pomeroy?
3: If I'd had any sense, I'd have given up right then with the bellboy pounding on the door, with that girl on the phone who could send me to the chair with a word. But as I said, in a spot like that, you don't think. Something else takes over.
9: There, Mr. Pomeroy.
3: I had to get my hands on that girl. I knew he'd have her number written down somewhere. There was nothing on the telephone stand. Nothing in the drawers but a couple of bridge score pads and some other junk. I wiped the knobs of the handkerchief and turned back to Walter, began searching his pockets. The bellboy was rattling some keys outside when I found it. A little brown, leather-covered book with some names and numbers in it. I jumped toward the door, slid behind it just as it opened.
9: Mr. Pomeroy, I knocked and I thought...